0: Well, the beach at last.
1: Yeah, there's a big crowd, too.
2: Sure was a nice trip, Mr. Peters. You're a good driver.
3: Oh, yes, I'm a very careful, always careful. Yes, I try to drive. I have to be careful. I haven't got a license.
4: Well, no sense wasting any more time, folks. Let's get down to the beach.
0: Oh, sounds like fun. Let's get out of the car.
4: All right.
2: Oh, hey, Hal, there's the guy with the camera.
1: Quiet. Not so loud.
2: There's the guy with the camera.
1: Will you be quiet?
5: Hey, Hal, there's the guy with the camera.
4: Miss Scully, we see an old friend of ours over there. You and Mr. Peters go on down to the beach and set up the blanket. We'll be along in a minute. We want to talk to him.
0: All right, boys. Come along, Mr. Peters.
3: Yes, come along, baby. We're going to eat in a few minutes.
4: Okay, Peters.
6: Mr. Peters.
4: Come on, Swing. Let's talk to the guy. Hey, Mac.
7: Yeah?
4: Are you the photographer?
7: No, I just come down to the beach to get some seashells for my slave bracelet.
4: Well, I'm the fellow who called about the drowning, Mac. My friend here...
7: Let's get one thing straight. My name ain't Mac, it's Gregory.
4: Oh, Gregory. Well, what do your friends call you?
7: Mac.
4: Okay, Mac. Now, here's what we'd like to do. My friend Sweeney here is going to walk out into the water over his head, and then you'll snap our...
7: Walt! You mean this is a fake? A publicity stunt? I got a good mind to turn you guys in.
4: Now, just a minute.
7: Do you think I get mixed up in a phony drowning? Me, a family man, a man of honesty and integrity? Take your filthy schemes to some crooked photographer. Goodbye.
4: There's money in it for you.
7: Hello! How much is in it?
4: $10.
7: $10? Why, the little birdie in my camera here wouldn't even stick his little tongue out at you for $10.
4: I'll make it 15.
7: Start drowning.
4: No. No, it's not me. My little friend here is going to drown.
7: He's gonna drown? You mean he's always been that color?
4: Now, look, here's the plan. First, Sweeney and I'll have some lunch with our friends, and you meet us down at...
3: Oh, my, I wish the boys would get here. I'm awfully hungry. Really, I am, yes, I'm awfully
0: Bill, while we're waiting, why don't you have a piece of cold chicken, Mr. Peters?
3: Oh, that'd be nice.
0: Well, what part of the chicken would you like?
3: What part? I'll leave it up to you, Mrs. Scully. I know you wouldn't play me any tricks.
0: Now then, if you'll set out the cups, I'll get the thermos of coffee.
3: Why, Mrs. Scully, you brought...
0: Oh, yes, I wouldn't use anything else but Sanka.
3: Oh, that's good. Oh, it's good, good, good. Awfully, awfully glad you brought that coffee. That's the same coffee I use at home.
0: Oh, really, Mr. Peters?
3: Oh, indeed, yes, yes. Sanka has 97% of the caffeine removed. Yes, it has. It lets you sleep, you know.
0: Oh, I know. Before I switched to Sanka, I used to have to count sheep to fall asleep. But now... Even the sheep sleep.
3: Hey, Mrs. Kelly, let you and I have a cup of Sanka before the boys get here.
0: Oh, that sounds good. We can't. Here come the boys.
3: Oh, fine. Now we can eat, yes.
0: Just look at that, Mr. March. Doesn't he have a splendid physique?
3: Oh, my. Oh, my.
0: And look at Mr. Sweeney.
3: Oh, my.
4: Hello, Miss Scully, Mr. Peters.
2: Well, hi, everybody. Sorry to keep you waiting.
0: Fine, boys. You're just in time for lunch.
4: Well, just a walnut and a leaf of lettuce for me, Miss Scully. Gotta watch my figure.
2: Oh, boy, Mrs. Scully. Will you pass me four of those cheese sandwiches and three potato butters and two pickles and a plate of potato salad and a half of the apple pie?
3: Oh, my goodness, boy. If you ate all that food, you'd drown.
2: How'd you know?
3: Sweet.
0: Here, Mr. Marge, try some of my peppered meat sauce.
4: All right. Well, Sweet, now's the time. What do you say we do a little swimming?
2: Not now. I think I'll wait till the tide goes out.
4: But the tide is out.
2: Yeah, but not far enough. I can still see the water.
4: Sweeney, the plan. Remember the plan? Let's go swimming.
2: Well, I'd like to, but I can't. I'm busy.
4: Busy doing what?
2: Watching that little boy over there bury his father in the sand.
3: But how do you know it's his father?
2: His mother's helping him.
4: Sweeney, the man with the black box is waiting for you.
2: But I didn't drown yet.
4: Well, folks, we'll see you later. We're going swimming.
3: Yes, have a nice time.
2: All right, Mr. Peters.
4: Sweeney, if I left it up to you, I'd never get my picture in the paper.
2: Well, I can't help...
4: There's the lifeguard. I want to say hello. Hi, Charlie. Charlie? Probably not his name. Hey, Joe? Oh, Joe? Bill? Harry?
2: Let me try, Hal. Hey, Xavier!
6: Yeah, what is it?
4: Nothing, Dave. Nothing. Just passing the time of day. See you later. Swain, how did you know his name, Xavier?
2: Well, you said Charlie, Joe, Bill, and Harry. What else is left?
4: Oh, that makes sense.
7: Hey, Laurel and Hardy, you ready to pull off the stunt?
4: Yeah, we're all set, Mac.
2: Hey, Hal, can I comb my hair before I drown?
4: We haven't got time. This rescue will be over in a minute. Now, here's what you do. Walk out into the water until it's over your head and then start yelling.
7: Okay, Quonset head, start walking.
2: Don't be long, you guys.
4: Oh, he's a wonderful little guy. He's almost out far enough. Now, listen, Mac, when I'm out there, photograph my best side.
7: Don't you want your face in the picture?
2: Help! Help!
4: Okay, Mac, I'm going in. Keep your chin up, little fella. Never fear, Wild March is near. I'm a-coming to get you.
2: Help!

0: ocean.
1: What's so funny?
0: Oh, this will kill you.
1: What?
0: Oh, it's so silly.
1: What is?
0: No film in my camera.
1: We have to do it again, Swain.
0: Yeah, wouldn't that kill you?
2: Yeah, probably will. Well, here I go. Please hurry, you guys.
1: Great little guy, isn't he, Mac? I'll have to drown for him sometime.
2: Help! Help!
1: Okay, Mac, I'm going in. I'll get a good one.
3: Yeah, now don't worry. Just hold him steady and don't move.
2: Help!
1: Keep your chin up, little fella. Here I come.
0: Oh, gosh. It's over. I nearly killed me.
3: Hey, quench it, head.
0: Yeah?
3: We gotta do it again.
0: Why?
3: You move.
1: Well, get it right this time, Mac. I'm getting tired.
3: Well, I'll do my part. You do yours. Okay, Shorty, back in the water.
2: Okay. Please hurry.
3: Yeah, yeah. And make it good this time, Marge.
1: It'll be good. The little fella's getting experience.
2: Help! Help!
1: I'm coming after you, little fella.
2: Help!
1: Here I come. Hold on.
2: Oh, I'm glad you're here, Hal. But that just about caught.
1: Okay, Swain, I'll pull you. I got a cramp.
2: Help! Help! Cut it out, Hal. You're doing my part.
1: I'm not kidding, Swain. I really got a cramp. Yell for the lifeguard.
2: Okay. Charlie, Jacob.
1: Swain, what's the trouble?
2: I can't remember his name.
4: Lifeguard!
0: Oh, gee, I'm sorry things didn't work out at the beach yesterday like you planned, Hal.
1: Forget it, Swain. It was just a bad break.
5: Oh, here's the morning paper, boys. It's got the whole story of the rescue.
1: Oh, thanks anyway, Nancy, but I'd rather not see it. I know what happened.
0: Okay, can I see it, Nancy?
5: Oh, certainly. Here you are.
0: Let's see. It says, in a heroic beach rescue yesterday, two unidentified men were pulled out of the pounding surf by lifeguard Xavier Jones.
1: Please, Swain, I'd rather not
0: well,
1: hear
0: wait a minute, Hal, there's more. It says, as a result of this heroism, lifeguard Jones was brought to the attention of a motion picture talent scout, and this afternoon was signed to a 7-year contract.
1: Oh, no.
0: Yeah, and in his first picture, he will appear opposite Gabby Hayes.
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1: Revolting People by Andy Hamilton and Jay Tarsis. With Jay Tarsis, Jan Ravens, James Feat, Hugh Dennis, Penelope Knight, Tony Maudsley, Michael Fenton Stevens, and Andy Hamilton.
2: Right, my turn now. I'll move my rook to protect my king. There, your move.
3: And I'll move my... What's the horsey called?
2: Knight.
3: Here goes my knight. Hobbity hop. Over your vicar.
2: Bishop.
3: Over this bush and one to the left there. Your move.
2: I can't. That's checkmate.
3: That's what, mate?
2: Checkmate, one word.
3: Oh, is that good?
2: You've won in five moves. Are you sure you never played this game before?
3: Oh, it's just the luck of a beginner, I suppose. Funny, really, because it was probably my inexperience that encouraged you to wager that florin. Hey, Samuel. Still, it's only money, as they say.
2: Yeah, and who's the they in that sentence? The National Society of Penniless Idiots? Of which I will soon be a prominent member?
3: Well, if I was you, I'd accept your wife's offer to buy this ailing shop.
2: Well, first, you're not me. And second, she ceased to be my wife the day she left me for a woman and became a lady lover. You know, somebody really ought to come up with a word for that.
3: Yeah, yeah.
2: And third, if I was stupid enough to take her offer, it would mean letting her get back into the lives of my family. There'd be conflict and emotions slopping about all over the place. And that's the kind of slop I can well do without.
3: You know why you're so gloomy all the time, don't you?
2: Yes, because God hates me and makes everything go wrong.
3: No. It's because of what humor you are.
2: Humor?
3: That's right. See, our character is made of our humor, which is decided according to which element we're composed of and which is our dominant organ.
2: Yeah, well, I think we all know which is your dominant organ. In fact, it's virtually your only organ.
3: You are obviously made of earth, which means you're full of gall emanating from your spleen, which makes you melancholic, you see?
2: I'm melancholic?
3: Yep, hence having a face as long as the Great Wall of China, yeah.
2: And what humour are you?
3: Sanguine. I'm lusty, good-natured, full of blood, and my ruling element is air.
2: Yeah, well, I think some of your ruling element just escaped.
3: Oh, yeah. Sorry about that. The old bowel's a bit capricious today, you know.
2: I've never credited this humour's nonsense. We might just as well believe our characters are decided by the date on which we're born.
3: Ah, nah. I mean, only an imbecile could ever believe something like that. Now, do you fancy another game of chess?
2: It's chess, McGurk.
3: Oh, right.
2: Stop your dissembling, you shameless trickster.
3: All right. Well, where's young Joshua? Perhaps he'd like a game.
2: Well, he's outside getting the horse into the stable.
3: Oh, it sounds like he's having a bit of trouble.
2: Yeah, well, the horse doesn't like being carried.
4: You're not there on time. I'll feed it to the crows.
2: Mary, your tone is a little sharp.
4: Good.
3: I know why you're so fierce.
4: Do you, dark face?
3: Yeah, it's because your element is fire. So your body has an excess of bile produced by your liver, all of which makes you choleric. That's the reason you're so tense.
4: Really?
3: That and the captain refusing to slip you one.
4: Would you like to lose your remaining eye, Sergeant? Because I'd be happy to scoop it out with this ladle, you putrid piece of poxy English scum slime.
3: Got a lovely turn of phrase, isn't she, sir?
4: And for your information, I don't give a fig about that stiff-necked milksop Brimshaw. He and I are not suited. He wants to be a slave to stale convention, whereas I crave passion and excitement. He believes a couple should not experience union before marriage, whereas I believe we should seize ecstasy when we can.
2: Well, Brimshaw's only behaving with common decency, Mary. He's thinking of your reputation. Don't be so hard on him.
4: I'm not being hard. I just...
5: Hey, one and all.
4: Oh, shut your mealy mouth.
5: Oh, you and your typical cheeky banter.
2: So you have company, Captain.
5: Yes, allow me to present to you an old friend of mine, Captain Percy Dashmount. Percy and I were at Eton together. He's just arrived on a tour of duty, so I'm showing him around. Percy, this is Samuel Oliphant.
6: Hello, Captain.
7: Pleased to meet you, and who is this extraordinary vision of beauty?
4: My name is Mary.
7: Allow me to kiss your lily-white hand.
4: I must warn you, sir, that I am not susceptible to smooth words, so flattery does not make me go weak at the knees.
7: Really? And pray, what does make you go weak at the knees?
4: I've yet to find out, sir.
7: Is that so?
5: And over here, this is Sergeant McGurk, my right-hand man. Though, technically, he doesn't have a right hand, or a right anything.
3: I knew your father, sir. I fought ahead of him in many battles.
7: I think you mean you fought alongside him.
3: Oh, no, sir, he was a general.
7: Is he being insolent?
5: I'm never sure. Perhaps now the formalities are over, you should let go of Mary's hand.
6: I'm home, Father.
7: Oh, my goodness, he's a giant.
5: Ah, this is Joshua. Joshua, meet Percy Dashmount. He's a cavalry officer.
8: The cavalry? Well, that's as exciting can be. Charging at the enemy astride a galloping horse. I'd like to do that one day.
2: But you can't ride, son. At least not till somebody breeds a 12-ton horse.
4: What's it like, Captain, charging into battle?
7: Oh, it's amazing. You feel so alive. Your heart leaps with exhilaration. Your brain pounds with excitement as you hurtle towards the enemy with the power of your steed gripped between your thighs.
5: Actually, I really think you can let go of Mary's hand now.
8: Are you allowed to carry your horse in the cavalry?
5: No, I don't think that's permitted, is it, Percy? Percy?
7: I wonder, Mary, if you'd care to accompany me riding on Saturday.
4: Oh, sadly, our horse is old and broken-backed.
8: Well, I didn't mean to do it.
7: Not to worry, madam. I'm sure I could provide you with a mount.
2: Captain Brimshaw, you could accompany them riding as well, couldn't you?
5: Afraid not. I've put Saturday aside to polish my buttons.
4: Oh, good idea. Your buttons have been looking very dull lately.
3: How is your father, the general, sir? Is he dead yet?
7: Oh, yes. He passed away some years back. But he lives on in the statues.
5: General Dashmount was perhaps our greatest ever military strategist.
3: Yeah, indeed. It was he who came up with the British Army's cunning tactic of marching its soldiers slowly towards the enemy in a nice straight line wearing bright red uniforms.
7: I trust you're not criticising Army policy, Sergeant.
3: Oh, of course not, sir. No, I just wonder whether, for a change, we couldn't sometimes fire at the enemy from behind the safety of trees.
5: That would be cheating, Sergeant. And most un-English. The honourable way to wage a war is to fight fair in straight lines and not to make too much fuss when you're shot.
3: Oh, yes, sir. Silly me. Sorry, sir.
7: Well, Mary, shall I call for you on Saturday? And we shall ride with the sun on our face and the wind in our hair.
5: I'm sure Mary really would like our hand back now. Percy, isn't that right, Mary?
4: There's no hurry.
9: Cora, dearest, your beloved has returned. Yes, another day's work is done, and my weary brow has need of soothing.
10: Really?
9: And how is my son and heir? Oh, God bless his golden dimples.
10: Yes, indeed. So, tell me, how was your work today, husband?
9: Oh, most arduous and taxing, Cora. The world of weights and measures is red in tooth and claw. A man has to live off his wits, like bold Hercules fighting the venomous many-headed Hydra.
10: Yes, now remind me, which trial was that? Was that the one where Hercules told his wife he was off to kill the Hydra, but actually just hid in a tree all day and then went home and lied like a snake?
9: I'm not sure I follow you, Cora.
10: I was in town with baby Ezekiel today, and it was lunchtime, so I thought we'd surprise you at your office. Only you weren't in your office. You haven't been in your office for weeks, not since you were fired.
9: Well, Cora, I had hoped...
10: Why have you been perpetrating this sham? Why couldn't you just tell me?
9: Tell you what? That I've been cast aside, set adrift, that I'm a shadow of my former self, that Ezekiel Spriggs is but half a man.
10: Oh, Ezekiel, your manliness is not diminished by losing your employment.
9: Well, you've never had a very high opinion of my manliness to begin with, have you?
10: What does that mean?
9: Oh, you know very well. You do not desire me physically, Cora. So you fend me off with your excuses, prevarications, and superstitions. Last week you informed me that it's bad luck for couples to make love on any day of the week that has the letter D in it.
10: Oh, that's...
9: Well, let's face facts. You'll be better off without me. We're not man and wife, not in the conjugal sense.
10: Well, no. That's because we transcend the physical side.
9: Do we?
10: Yes, of course. Our relationship is spiritual and ethereal, which makes it sublime and far more meaningful than a mere physical attraction.
9: Oh. Oh, good.
10: What reason did your employers give for dismissing you?
9: They gave 23 reasons, including what they called my excessive verbal pomposity. The very notion renders purple hyperbole redundant. And indeed, it was while I was elucidating on the difference between eloquence and verbose persiflage that I suddenly found myself face down in the mud. Cora, comfort me. I have need of solace.
10: Well, Ezekiel, things will turn out just fine. You're a decent enough man with good posture and nice. table manners. And fate will be kind to you in time, probably.
9: And perhaps to go with those tender words, an affectionate kiss.
10: Does this month have an R in it?
9: No.
10: Then it's not a kissing month, is it?
9: No, dearest. Not a kissing month.
7: There's really no need to escort me back to barracks, Walter.
5: Nonsense, Percy. Just being civil. How long do you think you'll be stationed here?
7: Oh, that depends on where the war comes.
5: Oh, things have been a lot calmer since Lord North became Prime Minister.
7: Yes, don't trust the fellow. Keeps making concessions to these upstart colonists. But as we both know, there's nothing like a massacre to stop impertinence. The big rumor back in London is that Benjamin Franklin has perfected a way of calling up lightning at will and then firing it at our soldiers. So, we have to land our blow first, what?
5: Percy, can we stop for a second?
7: Hmm?
5: It's just, well, what are your intentions towards Mary Oliphant?
7: Intentions?
5: Yes.
7: Well, my intentions are the same as with any young lady. I shall take her riding, then I shall tell her I love her with every fiber of my being, and then I shall ruin her.
5: Ruin her?
7: Yes, probably against a tree.
5: You mean you intend to have your wicked way with her?
7: Well, several wicked ways. And then abandon her, bereft and heartbroken. Then I shall brag about my conquest in the local taverns.
5: You'll brag about it?
7: No, but of course. It's all part of the ruining. Don't you know that? Call yourself an aristocrat.
5: But Mary is a young woman of good character and reputation.
7: Not after Saturday, she isn't. She's just one more notch on my silver cane.
5: Well, sir, you should be confounded. Mary will not succumb to your advances.
7: What? After a few hours galloping, when the blood is up, there'll be fire in that girl's loins. She has unfulfilled yearnings, if I'm not mistaken. Besides, any woman will submit if you nibble her in the right places.
5: Do you know what you are, sir? A scoundrel.
7: Yes, I know. Last month, I was voted Cat of the Year by Bounder's Gazette. I've ruined all the girls of quality in Dorset, and I've made a start on Wiltshire. Next stop, Hampshire.
5: But, God damn it, sir. Miss Oliphant happens to be spoken for.
7: Then that would make the ruining all the more enjoyable, what? Why are you turning crimson, Grimshaw?
4: If I want to go riding with him, I will, and you...
2: All I'm saying, Mary, is that you should be wary of a man like Dashmount. I'm not sure you know what you're doing.
4: I shall go riding with whomsoever I please.
2: Well, that's an impressive use of the word whomsoever. But I still don't think you know what you're doing. McGurk informs me that Dashmount's father was a notorious rake who was thrown out of the Hellfire Club for deflowering virgins after hours.
3: That's right, miss. In fact, the family coat of arms is a pair of breasts with trouser sword rampant.
2: Yeah, and that heraldry did not happen by accident.
4: Look, I am a grown woman. I'll make my own decisions.
2: You've only just met him. What is it you like about him? Is it just his fine physique, smoldering eyes, Adonis-like features, and... This list is a bad idea, isn't it? McGurk, you take over.
3: Yeah, the thing is, miss, what if he gets you up the duff?
2: Yeah, on second thought, I'll carry on. The thing is, Mary, not putting aside the duff issue for a moment, although McGurk's right to draw attention to it...
4: I will not... Stay here to be bullied and badgered, Father. I'm away to spend the night with my sister.
2: Why are my daughters such hotheads?
3: Choleric humor, I told you. Too much fire in them. You should make them drink 12 quarts of water a day as a sort of dousing precaution.
2: Mary seems intent on hurling herself at someone inappropriate. And Cora did the same thing. Can you keep a secret, McGurk?
3: Well, I've kept mum about your wife being a secret lady shacker, haven't I?
2: Yeah, but that's cost me several gallons of my finest brandy.
3: What are you implying?
2: Not implying. I'm saying that you frequently stoop to blackmail.
3: Oh, blackmail's a very ugly word, sir.
2: Really?
3: Yes. And so's mangelwurzel. Yeah. All those syllables and the Z at the end. It's very ugly. Germanic guttural. You were going to tell me?
2: Yeah. There are rumors that Abraham Smith, the real father of Cora's child, has returned to the area.
3: Oh, right.
2: He's out in the forest secretly organizing rebel militia.
3: Yeah.
2: What if Cora finds out and feels herself drawn to him? And why am I telling you this?
3: Now, there's no point in worrying, sir, and you certainly shouldn't worry about the chances of both your daughters getting impregnated after flings with unsuitable, reckless men, you know.
2: Yeah, you're right. What are the odds against that?
3: About evens, based on form and bloodline, yeah.
2: Well, thank you for reassuring me, Sergeant.
3: My pleasure, yeah.
2: Grimshaw, are you all right?
8: I found him in the yard sitting with his head between his knees. Look how pale he is. I haven't seen anyone that white since the time you dared me to hold Ezekiel over that waterfall by his ankles.
3: Permission to pull you up a chair, sir?
11: Permission granted.
2: Well, what's wrong, Captain?
11: I've been protecting Mary's honor. Dashmount said that... Well, I won't go into details, but stern words were spoken. Fingers were jabbed, and before I knew it, I'd challenged him to a duel tomorrow morning.
8: A duel? Wow! Can you buy tickets? That sounds exciting.
11: I don't think it'll be that exciting. It might be a little...

0: That sounds exciting.
1: I don't think it'll be that exciting. It might be a little one-sided. In the heat of my anger, I forgot the fact that Percy is considered the finest shot in the British Army.
2: Permission to pour you a shot of brandy, sir.
1: Thank you. Yeah, I'm feeling a little dazed.
2: Permission to pour myself a brandy, sir.
1: Yes.
3: Surely you can just withdraw?
1: Sadly not. There were witnesses, fellow officers, who saw me slap Dashmount in the face with my glove.
3: Well, that's easily explained. You were removing your glove and it accidentally flipped into his face. That happens most of the time.
1: No, I'm afraid my honour as an officer and a gentleman compels me to go through with it.
2: Permission to say that's bollocks, sir.
1: I don't expect you to understand, McGurk, you being a vulgar peasant of low birth. But to people of my class, such things matter a great deal.
3: I'll never understand the obsession you British have with class. People are people.
1: That's dangerous talk, Samuel.
3: America will have no truck with class, you mark my words. We'll create a fairer democratic system of government for the people, by the people, where all men are born equal, and no individual possesses any property or wealth, because everything is owned and controlled by the state. And the state pays all the people a uniform wage, and there are no bosses or rich people, just one huge collective commune. That will be the American way.
2: You think so?
3: Oh, yes, I know my people.
1: Well, if you'll excuse me, gentlemen, I must go and write letters to my family and...
3: This duel is madness, Brimshaw. The last thing Mary would want is
1: Please,
3: for you to...
1: Mary must know nothing of this. I don't want her getting distressed.
3: Yeah, that can wait till your funeral.
1: Oh, come, come. No need to be quite so defeatist. I mean, yes, Dashmount has killed his opponent in all 26 of his duels so far. Statistically, his lucky streak has got to come to an end sometime. Isn't that right, Sergeant?
2: No.
1: No?
2: No, sir. Death is staring you in the face, sticking out its tongue and going...
1: Well, I'm not scared.
0: Well, I am. I don't want him to do that tongue thing again.
2: Oh, this foolhardiness isn't you, Captain. You're acting in defiance of your humour.
1: And what, pray, is my humour?
2: Well, obviously, you're phlegmatic, aren't you? You're dull, sluggish, and largely made of water, which will come pouring out of you when you're riddled with bullets.
1: Well, clearly, I'm a little less dull than people imagined. Now, if you'll excuse me, I must go and put my affairs in order.
3: Oh, for... Duels should be outlawed. They're a senseless waste of life.
0: I know. I can't wait.
3: You're not watching it. I don't want you to witness such carnage.
0: But it'll be glamorous, romantic carnage. Oh, please, Father.
3: No. N-O spells no.
0: Oh, all right. There's no need to bedazzle me with spelling.
3: Go settle the horse for the night, son.
0: Oh, all right.
3: And I said settle, son. That doesn't include wrestling.
0: Well, how about tickling?
3: All right, just for 5 minutes. Past his bedtime.
0: Thank you, Father.
3: Oh, what's to be done about that fool Brimshaw? He signed his own death warrant.
2: Leave it with me.
3: I don't like it when you say that. It means you're about to do something criminal.
2: Trust me.
3: So does that.
2: I'll find a solution.
3: Please, McGurk, promise me it won't involve violence.
2: Sam, I swear on my mother's grave.
1: So, Captain Dashmount, are you ready to give me satisfaction?
4: Indeed I am, sir. And I just wanted to say, Walter, that even though I'm about to blow your head off, you mustn't feel it's anything personal.
1: That's most civil of you, Percy. But who knows? Perhaps I'll blow your head off.
4: No, but all kidding aside, there's really no need for you to lose your life for some little colonial tease.
1: I'm afraid I don't share your view of Miss Oliphant. Now, let the duel commence.
4: Ah, yes, a small problem. I don't know what's happened to my second, Captain Marchbanks. He's obviously been detained.
1: Yes, my second, Sergeant McGurk, has also failed to materialise.
4: To the man who was to act as umpire, Lieutenant Darcy. Who will do the counting?
0: I will!
1: Oh, Joshua, well, what are you doing skulking in the bushes?
0: I'm here for the carnage.
1: Does your father know you're here?
0: Yes.
1: You're lying.
0: Damn it! What gave me away?
4: Look, the boy can umpire. He can count as we step.
0: Wow! Thanks, mister. How high do I have to count?
4: To 20.
0: Oh. 20's more than 5, right?
4: Yes, it's 5 and then another 15.
0: 15? Hey, you can't fool me. 15's not a real number. It's just something they put in stories.

0: who about now is facing his doom. Please.
1: Father?
0: Cora, what brings you by so early?
1: Little Ezekiel II wouldn't sleep, so I decided to take him for a walk, and, well, I need some advice, Father.
0: Right, advice, yeah, what?
1: You seem a mite distracted.
0: Distracted, yeah, quite. Sorry, you lost me. Start again.
1: You've heard the rumor, I suppose.
0: Which rumor?
1: The rumor about Abraham Smith.
0: Oh, you mean the rumor that he went prospecting in Mongolia and got caught in an avalanche and died? Well, it's sad, but it kind of draws a line under everything, doesn't it?
1: No, he's out in the forest.
0: Oh, don't you start. You stay well clear of the man, for goodness sake. If you value what's left of your marriage.
1: Yes, but I still have womanly feelings towards Abraham.
0: Forget them. Your life is with Ezekiel now. And even though he's an overblown jackass, and that's on his good days, he's still your husband and he loves you. Whereas Abraham Smith is trouble to be avoided at all costs, even if he is the father of your baby. And no matter how long have you been standing at the window, Ezekiel?
2: Long enough.
1: Husband, let me explain.
2: Explain what? That I'm an object of ridicule for the whole world to laugh at?
0: Well, you know, the level of ridicule might not rise that perceptibly. I mean, there was a certain percentage of laughter before
2: you. In my heart, I knew that baby was not mine. Every ginger freckle screamed the word cuckold. Well, I'll not stay for any further humiliation. Goodbye to you, Samuel, and your little Jezebel.
1: Where are you going, husband?
2: To find that treacherous jackal, Abraham Smith.
0: But you don't even know what he looks like.
2: I know he has red hair.
0: Oh, we got to remember to keep those windows closed.
3: And then I started to duel, and I started pacing out the steps, and then he drew...
0: Could you keep your voice down, son? You'll wake the baby.
3: Why are you minding little Ezekiel, Father?
0: Because his mother's out looking for big Ezekiel.
3: Why?
0: Well, that's a long story, son, involving much human misery and a lot of it mine. So let's dwell instead on the happy outcome of the captain's duel.
4: Well, it wasn't a happy outcome for Dashmount. They're sending him back to England for medical treatment. I'm afraid my bullet made a bit of a mess of his buttocks.
0: Was he running away, then?
4: No, facing me.
0: And how did you hit him in the buttocks?
4: Well, I wondered that, but Sergeant McGurk here says my bullet must have ricocheted back off a tree.
5: Yeah, well, I've seen it happen many times in battle, sir, yeah.
4: I didn't see what happened because I closed my eyes as I fired.
0: Were you there, Sergeant?
5: Oh, no, sir, I was too upset. I just couldn't face the prospect of all that unpleasantness.
4: So I was without a second, as was Dashmount. His second failed to appear, along with the umpire. Later, we found them both unconscious in a ditch.
5: Yeah, no doubt set upon by wicked, nasty ne'er-do-wells. That'd be my surmise, sir.
3: But it meant that I got to umpire.
0: Yeah, I thought I told you couldn't watch the duel.
3: I didn't disobey you, Father. I was out hunting for unicorns, and I just happened to stumble across the place where the duel was happening.
0: You're lying.
3: Tarnation, it's my voice that gives me away, isn't it?
4: Look at my hands there. I'm still shaking.
3: So am I. It was so exciting. The whiff of gunpowder and the sounds of your bullet.
0: Sounds?
3: Yeah. His bullet sounded twice. Two loud cracks.
4: Yes, I noticed that.
5: Now, that would be the echo, because the spot is in something of a small valley.
4: Of course, yes, an echo.
3: A really fast echo.
0: What?
3: Well, the echo was so quick, it echoed before the captain had pulled the trigger. How does it do that? Can echoes anticipate?
5: Well, you see, sound has many mysterious properties which science has yet to fathom, including the phenomenon known as pre-explosionary reverberation. Yeah.
1: Walter, my darling, I heard what happened to you. All right, you're not wounded, are you?
4: No, I'm fine, Mary. A bit shaken, that's all.
1: Oh, let me clutch you to my quivering bosom, you dear, sweet man. Oh. To think you risked your very life just for little old me. Oh, you shouldn't have done that, you bold, passionate, impulsive volcano.
4: Volcano?
1: Yes. Oh, yes. You look pale, dearest. I think you better come upstairs and lie down while I loosen your clothing.
0: I'll help you.
1: That won't be necessary. Thank
4: you. I'm perfectly all right, Mary. I don't need ministering to.
1: Oh, yes, you do. You need a good ministering to. Now come upstairs.
0: Mary, the captain's fine. He doesn't need taking upstairs.
1: He's going upstairs!
3: Oh, look, she's got froth in her mouth.
0: I think you'd better comply with Mary's wishes, Captain, for all our safety.
4: Very well. I had to defend your honor, Mary. He planned to take advantage of you.
1: I would never have let him. You know that.
4: He said you had secret longings, and that if you nibbled a woman in certain places, then she succumbs to passion.
1: The man was a scoundrel. Did he mention which places?
0: Joshua, will you excuse us, please? I need a quiet word with McGurk here.
3: Oh, very well. I'll go into the woods and track some dragons. Aha!
0: What?
3: I was lying and you never spotted it.
0: McGurk, you promised me you'd use no violence.
5: Ah, well, I mean, that depends on your definition of violence.
0: A bullet in the buttocks constitutes violence.
5: Yeah, well, if you're going to use the sissy's definition, then...
0: What if Dashmount figures out you shot him?
5: He won't. I was hiding behind a tree. See, I said that tactic would work, didn't I, eh? Yeah. Besides, like all pretty boys, he's thick. It's just nature's way of playing fair, I suppose.
0: Well, then what about the poor second and that umpire, both of whom you obviously attacked and left in a ditch?
5: I know, that was violence. Other aunt, yes. But I needed them out of the way, so I'm afraid they had to say hello to Mr. Cudgel.
0: You know, there's something evil about you, McGurk.
5: I know, I scare myself sometimes.
0: You swore to me on your mother's grave.
5: Yeah, I know, yeah.
0: Is your mother still alive?
5: Not sure. Of course, it'd help if I knew she was, but, still, at least Captain Brimshaw's still alive, eh?
0: Yeah, I suppose that's the important thing.
5: No.
0: Oh, it's all right, little fellow. You go back to sleep, that's it. Don't worry. Ezekiel knows he's not the father.
5: Ah, lovely little nipper, isn't he? Why do all babies look like Pip the Elder?
0: Have you fathered children?
5: I've never gone back to find out. Nipper's gone back to sleep.
0: I think he may have filled his napkin.
5: Oh, no, that's me. Sorry, got taken unawares there. Do you fancy another game of chess? You better lay out the pieces, though, because I don't know where they go.
0: Oh, stop the charade. Do I look one day old? Am I likely to play you a chess when I know it's just a ploy for you to fleece me for more silver florins?
5: Oh, right, well, in that case, if you don't crave my company, I'll just go imbibe at the tavern with the local citizenry.
0: The local citizenry?
5: Yes. Let's hope an excess of ale doesn't cause me to tragically blurt out the sordid story of Cora and her illegitimate little sleeping ginger sproggy here.
0: Do you want to be black or white?
5: I think I'll be black, thank you.
6: Revolting People featured Jay Tarsis as Samuel, Andy Hamilton as Sergeant McGurk, Jan Ravens as Mary, and James Fleet as Captain Brimshaw. Ezekiel was played by Hugh Dennis, Cora by Penelope Nice, Joshua by Tony Maudsley, and Dashmount by Michael Fenton Stevens. Revolting People was written by Jay Tarsis and Andy Hamilton and produced by Paul Mayhew Archer.
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0: 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He was born on November 2nd, 1908. He died June 2nd, 1942. On tonight's big broadcast, early Bunny Berrigan, Fanny Bryce, Ethel Waters, and your requests. 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I'm Rich Connedy, and I'm joined by the general manager of WFUV, Ralph Jennings. Ralph not only is the big cheese around here, I'm proud to say he's a longtime big broadcast listener. Thanks for joining me tonight, Ralph.
1: Well, that's right. I've told you this before, Rich, but it was actually through listening to you on the radio that I got to know WFUV. 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And eventually came to WFUV. I think that introduction was a great one. And if Rich Connedy has been your introduction to WFUV and to this kind of music, then you really need to think about how that is important to you on Sunday nights. 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
0: 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I did my first big broadcast in January 1973, 18 years old. So I've been doing this show in four different decades and two different centuries. 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All members matter, Ralph, but new members say something, don't they?
1: Well, they do. 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
0: 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Ralph, why don't we give the folks a taste of what's on that Cole Porter CD?
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0: 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The CD is called Let's Misbehave, a Cole Porter collection, almost a 1 hour of Porter performances covering 1927, Ben Burney, all the way to 1940 with Lee Wiley and Rudy Valley. Frank Luther, Leo Reisman's orchestra in 1929. 718-365-8111. 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You've got that thing.

You've got that thing, you've got that thing, that thing that makes birds forget to sing. Yes, you've got that thing, that certain thing. You've got that charm, that subtle charm, that makes young farmers desert the farm. 'Cause you got that thing, that certain thing. You've got what Adam craved when he, with love for Eve, was tortured. She just had one apple tree, but you've got an orchard. You've got those waves, those taking waves, that make me rush off to Cartier's for a wedding ring.

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0: age of apes to you, and unless I go blind, I always find my man. And to think that he would run out and do me such a low-down dirty trick. Why, I knew him when he couldn't eat and he wasn't sick. But you can bet it, he'll regret it. 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Like the police, I never release my man.
1: Ethel Waters with the Dorsey Brothers in 1929, Birmingham Bertha. She performed that in the movie On With the Show. Ethel Waters was born in Chester, Pennsylvania, October 31st, 1896. Started out in vaudeville, made her first records in 1921, arrived on Broadway in 1927, Hollywood in 1929. She was touring with the Billy Graham group at the time of her death in Los Angeles, September 1st, 1977. 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We also heard Frank Luther with Leo Reisman's Orchestra, 1929, You've Got That Thing, a selection from Let's Misbehave, a Cole Porter collection, and a CD which you'll receive if you join WFUV as a member at $65 during tonight's big broadcast at 718-365-8111. 718-365-8111. I'm Rich Connedy with our general manager, Ralph Jennings. A lot of people seem to go for these installment memberships, Ralph.
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1: 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The good folks that are answering the phones out in the hall have all the information on the CDs that you'll be receiving along with your memberships. They can answer questions about what's on the CD, this and that. 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Ralph, when I was 15 years old, I mentioned I started here when I was 17. When I was 15, I heard this wonderful music for the first time, and it obviously changed my life. I found that music on a public radio station. If I hadn't heard it, if that public radio station hadn't been there, it's unlikely I ever would have started collecting records or gotten on the radio. And there'd be somebody else sitting here in the studio with you, Ralph, playing something you and especially you, might not like nearly as much as the big broadcast. So I think I'm a lucky guy, Ralph.
2: Well, I think we're all lucky because we've come together around this music during this hour or these hours on Sunday night for ever so many years. 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They just haven't got time for this kind of music. 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He knows the music. 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
4: The Welsh First Secretary is doing an excellent job, and so do the Labour Party.
5: Gareth Southgate now has to score a goal to keep England going in the European Championship.
6: Peter does not only let himself and the team on Blue Peter down, but he's also let all of you down badly.
7: I did not have sexual relations with that woman.
4: Thank you. Thank you very much. Hello, I'm Hugh Dennis.
8: I'm Steve Punt.
4: And welcome to It's Been a Bad Week, the show designed for people who've had a terrible week and want to cheer themselves up by hearing about people who've had an even worse time of it than they have.
8: Although I doubt this week that there's anything we can do for Mohammed Al-Fayed, who opened up his newspaper on Monday morning to see that Frodo Baggins, a five-year-old pug dog, has been given a British passport.
4: Yes, it does seem unfair, but then I would imagine Frodo Baggins has never given an MP cash in the brown envelope or accused the Queen's husband of planning a double murder.
8: As ever, of course, we've got a special guest to help us wade through the world's worst weeks, the Sultan of Schadenfreude himself, comedian Kevin Day. Have you had a bad week at all, Kevin?
9: I have had a bad week, and I'll tell you why in three words. Connex South Central. Now, I know in the grand scheme of things, my complaint about trains is probably rather trivial. I should think if you're up a tree in Mozambique just having given birth. You'd still thank your lucky stars you didn't have to travel by Connex South Central. But I've decided what to do. I'm going to organise a benefit for all the managers of Connex South Central. And first of all, I'm going to keep them waiting outside a locked theatre for about 10, 20 minutes. Then tell them that the venue's changed suddenly. And then leg it down the road to another theatre. Right. Then I'm going to tell them that only the front four rows are available for them to sit. Then while they're sitting there, I'm going to do a really inaudible PA announcement to tell them that crocodiles have been let loose in the building. And as they're trying to get out from the crocodiles, I'm going to put a big row of machines across the exit so they have to stand there with a potty ticket while...
8: Also with us, we have our cast of thousands, Emma Clark and John Coleshaw, and of course our wandering minstrel, Mitch Benn.
4: And who could forget our very own man of a thousand sound effects, Van Man. But let's not hang around listening to the sound of Noel Gallagher receiving a wreath from Robbie Williams. No, it's time for...
10: Bad Week Roundup. It's a wrap.
8: Yes, a bullied dad has won £28,000 from an industrial tribunal because his workmates regularly held him down and wrapped him up in cling film. Burley Lee Harling, 33, said he only became worried when they put him in a lunchbox with a Twix and an apple and told him not to get eaten before break.
10: Nutty Nicky Nolte.
4: Yes, Hollywood hard man Nick Nolte says he's sick and tired of being branded a weirdo in the press just because he sits in a tank full of pure oxygen most afternoons, attaches an electronic stimulator to his forehead, goes shopping in his pajamas, analyzes his own blood every morning, and then hooks himself up to an intravenous drip full of growth hormones originally intended for dwarves. Nutty, we say unfair.
10: You only climb an enormous mountain peak once, so climb the best, Everest.
8: Yes, it's a long headline, but Ted Malt is worth remembering. Mount Everest, the highest mountain peak in the world and the only one honoured by being chosen as the brand name of a double glazing company, is suffering from a glut of climbers. Once the ultimate challenge of human endurance, this fearsome peak is now increasingly crowded with hundreds of wealthy amateurs wandering up the north face in Reeboks, moaning about how they can't get a signal on their mobile.
4: Instead of existing on a diet of pure oxygen and frozen goat curd, would-be summiteers can now take advantage of a branch of Pret-a-Manger just below the South Col.
10: Scalpel, forceps, JCB.
4: Yes, a Turkish woman has given birth to a 15-pound baby. She said...
11: Ouch.
10: Elton John.
8: Yes, Elton John walked out of a performance of his own new musical. He said he didn't like what they'd done to his songs and left after just a quarter of an hour. Now, this from a man who'll sit for 90 minutes watching Watford.
10: Oi, oi, oi, oi, Moosey.
4: Yes, big trouble in Little Norway this week for a motorist who had the windscreen of his Volvo kicked in by a moose. To make things worse, after kicking the screen in, the moose grabbed the stereo and legged it.
12: Hey, come back here, you naughty moose.
4: Yes, thank you, Van Man. So if you're offered a cheap car stereo by a moose with a Scandinavian accent, don't buy it. It's stolen.
10: Brits are drag.
8: Yes, there are now well over 300 award ceremonies in the entertainment industry. 332, to be exact. This is terrific news, since they only need another 33, and then we'll be able to have one on every single night. And then we won't need anything else on the telly at all.
13: Tonight's award ceremony, the Crappies. In the most meaningless award ceremony this week, the coveted Crappy Awards are handed out to those who couldn't care less by those who want to be on more. The first category, best comedy, sports, drama, children, supporting actor, director in a documentary that wasn't nominated last year and is on the same channel as we are. And the winner, David Jason.
8: And another bad week, over to Mitch Benn.
14: Yes, it's certainly been a questionable week for Cliff Richard with the news that thousands of unsold copies of that Millennium Prayer thing are now being recycled as motorway road signs. might just be time to reword that classic one more time.

0: award ceremony. The breasts. These quality music awards are handed out to women in low-cut outfits by women in even more low-cut outfits. First category, best video featuring lots of people doing exactly the same dance routine as in every other video, but in slightly different outfits. And the winner is... David Jason.
1: But now, let's get straight on with choosing our first candidate for...
0: The Worst Week of the Week Award, awarded weekly on a week-by-week basis.
2: Yeah, and I've got a bad week for Welsh forestry worker Steve Bourne. Now, he lives near Lake Barla. Actually, it's been about 15 years for Welsh forestry worker Steve Bourne, because in 1985, as a protest against low-flying fighter jets buzzing his farm and upsetting the animals, he decided to upset the pilots. And he got a pot of paint, a big brush and a ladder, and in big letters, he daubed on the roof of his barn the immortal words, "Piss off, Biggles." Sadly, though, the whole scheme backfired. The pilots loved it, absolutely loved it. It's a male thing. As female members of the audience will know, the one thing guaranteed to make a man more interested is to be rude to him. Hence the standard conversation between men. Man one, how'd you get on then? Man two, she spat at me. Man one, I think you're in there. Of course, writing messages from the air is not entirely new. At Sean Penn and Madonna's wedding, they wrote two very rude words, one starting with an F, on the lawn to stop the news networks using any helicopter shots. Beckham and Posh would apparently have used the same technique, but neither of them could work out how to spell it. Did I say that?
1: I've got a bad week, a candidate for this first section. Mine is the residents of Easingwold in Yorkshire. They had a very bad week, because there's a bright red box in their village with a little slot in the front, and they assumed, as you would, that this was a traditional scarlet letterbox. So they put their letters in it. Bills, billets, passport applications, postcards, you name it, they dropped it in the box. Which is a shame, since the box was actually not a letterbox at all. It was, in fact, a bin for the disposal of dog mess. Bad week probably for the postman as well, I would have thought that. Although, actually, of course, this kind of confusion over what is a postbox is quite common. Women who have to live under the Taliban, for example, get sick and tired of people trying to put letters through their eye slots. And I myself once inserted an envelope into Cherie Blair's mouth while she was grinning. But she said that happened all the time.
2: Mm. Yeah, I can see that. I've got a bad week. It's been a particularly bad week for Ranulph Fiennes, the ludicrously foolhardy polar explorer. Because Sir Ranulph has been forced to abandon his fifth attempt to reach the North Pole only 7 days into his 520-mile trek because he's suffering frostbite in some of his fingers, and he may lose some of them. Now, loath as I am to make fun of a man with frostbite, you know that the North and South Poles are currently littered with Sir Ranulph's toes, fingers and thumbs, which penguins have learned to pick up and use to make rude gestures to passing aircraft.
3: An interesting fact about penguins.
1: Yes, please do.
3: And this is a true story. A friend of mine was in the Navy, and he ended up, by some bizarre circumstance, in one of those weather research stations in the Antarctic, whereby they look up in the morning, write down the word snow, and carry on with the rest of the day. But because he was the only non-scientist in the parcel, his job was, he was official penguin picker-upper, because you know penguins are very curious creatures, but they've also got a very low centre of gravity. So if they're aboard, they used to get the helicopter out and fly over, so penguins would all look up and then fall over. And he would have to go out and pick up the penguins. And if they
2: would... pick up a penguin.
3: He'd pick up a penguin. And sometimes he'd flip them with his feet, just like flip them up. And if they got particularly bored, they'd do like a domino fall thing. They'd arrange the penguins in a certain style, fly over, and then penguins would just fall in complicated patterns.
2: That's fantastic.
3: It's a true story, all except the bit about the penguins.
1: Okay, I've got another candidate. It's been a very bad week for the unfaithful this week because Spoil Sport scientists have invented a special gel. I don't know if you saw this in the papers. They've invented a gel that wives can rub into their husband's socks. And what it does is it makes the socks change colour if they're taken off for more than 15 minutes. Isn't that extraordinary? Now, of course, the thing is that for technical reasons, this gel won't work in the United Kingdom. The technical reason being that British men don't take their socks off.
2: Yeah. Or, in fact, British men tend not to last more than 15 minutes as well.
1: Kevin, you've got another one in this section, I believe.
3: Well, Esther, I have. It's been another bad week for the BBC Castaway programme, whereby 42 people volunteered to be a castaway on a desert island as long as it was a four-star hotel for a year, obviously. And this week, the BBC are about to spend a fortune on special chemical toilets because the castaways said they were fed up getting splashed with their own poo. This is a quote from the Daily Telegraph, I'm pleased to say. Fantastic. And those girls actually put P asterisk O, so I assume it was poo, not their own PTO, I don't know. So what the BBC had to spend a fortune, they had to set up two separate compost heaps, one for male and one for female, which I'm not sure the idea. I like the idea of a female compost heap. It's very neat, tidy, smells of perfume. A big, grotty male one, which has got everything on it, including lots of socks that have changed colour.
2: I've got a bad week for Britain's councils, because 500,000 road humps are going to have to be reduced in height. It costs us some 330 million quid, because new buses with disabled axles can't get over them without bashing their undercarriage. Or in the worst case, being left teetering on the top. Wheels dangling uselessly on either side while the driver says,
4: "Hang on, lads, I've got an idea."
1: It was a very bad week for band driver Lee Henry. He got arrested for joyriding this week, but that wasn't what qualifies him as a bad week contender. Oh no, Lee got arrested because he was intimidated by the fact that the arresting officers had a police dog with them, one of those scary Alsatians. Except they didn't. What they actually had was a third policeman hiding in the van, pretending to be a scary Alsatian. "Woof, woof," he cried. And Lee gave himself up. Now, we on this show are very fortunate to have the highly skilled impressionist John Coleshaw with us. John, could you give us an approximation of just what must have frightened Lee into giving himself up? Now, this is astonishing. Two men in the audience have stood up shouting, "Scarper, it's the filth." They're leaving the building, you see, absolutely amazing. And also, of course, a potential way to save lots of public money. Why bother putting police dogs through expensive training when just shouting "woof woof" will do the job? The plan now, apparently, is to deter burglary by having officers run down residential roads going, "Nina, Nina, Nina, Nina."
2: Well, that's the end of section one, and Steve, it's your decision.
1: Oh, I have to decide from that that section. My vote for the worst week there has to go to poor old toeless, fingerless Ranulph Fiennes. So, Ranulph Fiennes, first candidate to go through to the final.
2: And that goes forward to our...
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1: And it's been a bad week for the royal family yet again, with Prince Charles wearing that hat in Jamaica. Mitch noticed this, didn't you, Mitch?
5: How well I remember when I used to sit in the back of a big black limousine thing, being dragged around from town to ghastly town, watching mother do her queen thing. But I've had so much fun in Jamaica, I'm not sure I want to be king. So roll us a fat one, Camilla. Pass me a salt fish dumpling. No, Grandma, don't cry. No, Grandma, don't cry. Shabba. Oh, I don't want to go back to England. The buildings, the people, the smells. Besides, isn't there enough rain falling over Britain without me raining over it as well? See what I did there? Rain, R-E-I-D, sort of a pun thing. Eddie's frightfully good at it. Never really got the hang of it myself. So I'm not going to put my crown on. I think I'll keep this hat and stay right here in Kingston. Yes, I like the sound of that. No, Grandma, don't cry. No, Grandma, don't cry.
1: Excellent. Thank you very much, Mitch Bain. Now we come straight on to our second selection of candidates for...
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1: And it's a very bad week for sports commentators, and in particular, rugby commentators, because apparently there's a team in Wales, in Barla, where 12 of the 15 members of the team are called Jones.
4: And it's Jones to Jones. Looks for Jones, but finds Jones. Passes to Jones, who feeds it out to Jones, who passes it to the one of the other three. I think he's called Festinio Clag, Maxidica Festini Clag. Anyway, he scored several seconds ago.
1: Now, obviously having 12 players with the same name is a commentator's nightmare. Although, of course, to opposition fans, all 11 members of Man United tend to have the same name, although we can't say that name on the radio. However, with this rugby team, of course, there might be ways around it. You could, for example, adopt the Ivor the Engine technique and sort them out by profession.

0: With this rugby team, of course, there might be ways around it. You could, for example, adopt the Ivor the Engine technique and sort them out by profession.
1: Jones the baker, to Jones the steam. Looks for Jones the bread, but finds Jones the quantity surveyor. Feeds it out to Jones, the IT system senior consultant with special responsibility for intranet services, who scored several seconds ago.
0: You see, with modern rugby, that just wouldn't work. So perhaps what they could do instead is maybe use their nicknames.
1: Ginger Nuts to Specky. Looks for Shagger. Finds Wobble Bottom, passes it to Slaphead, feeds it out to Mr. Happy, who passes it on to the one who's too boring to have a nickname. You know, the one who works in IT with special responsibility for internet services, Thingy Jones. You know, big bloke. Oh, this is pointless. Can I do something easier, like commentate on Czechoslovakia versus Korea?
0: It's also, of course, been a bad week for the English rugby team, who are playing Wales in the Six Nations this week, because, according to an American expert, Wales are definitely going to win. Why? Because their toes are longer. According to Phyllis Jackson, Celtic people have evolved longer toes, which makes them better at running.
2: You're a bugger if you're a polar explorer.
0: Now, this, of course, might be a good opportunity to test out Van Man. Van Man, could we please have the sound of a Welsh winger with size 22 toes flapping his way down Twickenham? Quite uncanny there.
3: Surely that was a penguin, wasn't it?
4: That was Cardiff Arms Park.
0: Yeah, it was Cardiff Arms Park.
3: Kevin, you got one here, haven't you? Got a candidate?
4: I have. You've mentioned dogs earlier. It's been a bad week for a dog owner, Melanie Folds, of Farningham in Kent, who apparently, she's a dog trainer, spent 6 months trying to train a particularly recalcitrant dog, only to discover it was deaf. Which, I think... It's sad in many ways, because especially she says every day, "No, I said sit, you bad dog." She discovered it was deaf. She was training it with one of those silent dog whistles. So how do you know the whistle wasn't working then? The dog may well be able to hear you. The whistle may not be working. You don't know. You can't hear it. She said that she got suspicious because the dog kept looking at her quizzically and wandering off. That's what dogs do. They're stupid. They very rarely give you a written acknowledgement of any of their instructions, do they? This is an animal that's happy to fetch a stick in order for you to throw it again.
3: I've got a bad week for a driver, a guy called Doug McCorkindale. Now, Doug, he was leaving a car park where he'd been parked for just 1 hour, and he put his ticket in that little machine that tells you how much you owe, and it came up... Well, how much do you think it came up with?
4: 10 groats.
3: £257,000. The machine told him he owed £257,000, which is the correct figure if he'd parked for 23 years. Or 2 hours in central London. Doug was obviously a bit shocked because he thought it would only be £1.20. And he said, and I quote,
5: "I imagine my life savings going up in smoke."
3: Which is where you lose a bit of sympathy for Doug, because he's obviously got £257,000 in savings. You got one, Kevin?
4: Yeah, I have got one. It's a foreign story, actually. It's from the Philippines. It's from a poor man called Joselito Cabrera. Apologies for the pronunciation, but he won't hear it anyway because he's in prison. He's just been sentenced to 375 years for corruption, which is... that's corrupt. 375 years of corruption is very corrupt, which is why the Hamiltons have cancelled their Far Eastern tour, I imagine. But he's not too worried about the 375-year prison sentence because he's already in prison serving 3,500 years. Fraud. He was passing stolen credit cards, which would make your eyes water, I imagine. He got... It's fantastic. She got hauled up before the judge. He's sentenced to 3,500 years, or life, whichever is shorter. You know? And he's due out in the year 5875. Oh, you'll notice some changes, will you? Yeah.
0: I think finally in this category, it was a bad week for visitors to Reading.
4: It always is.
3: Yeah, it is. That's the end of that story. Yeah, exactly. Now,
0: we are intrigued by the fact that Reading has just opened what we... feel may well be the dullest museum in the world. The Huntley and Palmer Gallery is... a museum of biscuits. Yes? Up there with the Science Museum, which tracks thousands of years of human achievement, and the Natural History Museum, which displays the incredible diversity of life on our planet, now comes the Biscuit Museum, which tracks the extraordinary story of how corrugating the surface of the chocolate on a digestive added nothing to sales, and how the humble oatmeal...

0: Snap evolved into the fearsome hobnob. Next year, BBC One presents Walking with Biscuits. Right, okay, who decides for that lot? I think Hugh, yes.
1: I think I'm going to go with Car Park Man.
0: Okay, Car Park Man joins Red Old Fines as a finalist for this week's Worst Week in the World competition. And as we've all seen this week, hundreds of slightly poncy pet owners have been scrabbling to get their pet a passport in order to be one of the first to take their pets into Britain without having to put them into quarantine. But what do the dogs themselves think about it?
2: So, is this your first time abroad, then?
3: Yeah. You?
2: No. I've gone over once or twice. Had a bit of a bad experience with one of the drug sniffer dogs last time. Mm-hmm. The Alsatian bitch comes poking her nose right up my rear end without as much as a bio leave.
3: What? She'd leave you feeling humiliated and degraded?
2: No. Disappointed. I thought I'd pulled.
4: And now, let's move on to our final section.
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1: Yeah, but I've got a bad week for a Hong Kong student, Fung Chung Kwan, who this week successfully defended his Hong Kong title. But it's only when you discover what the title is that the full horror sinks in. A master of the munching and digesting of that great delicacy of a roasted rat. And in 31 minutes and 24 seconds, Kwan crunched his way through 62 of the furry, sewer-dwelling, disease-ridden little Lovelies.
0: I think you've got a particularly fine...
6: I've got a very sad story. It's a story from Switzerland, and it's a man in a wheelchair in a town called Schweiz was fined £170 for speeding in his wheelchair, which I think is very unfair because a lot of Switzerland is downhill for a start. But this particular town is actually just true. It's illegal to go faster than walking pace, even if you're walking. Imagine your life. You're in a wheelchair, and you get some sarcastic Swiss copper wandering up, bonjour, bonjour, bonjour, or guten tag, guten tag, guten tag, where, depending on which part of Switzerland it's actually in, I'm assuming it's not the Italian part, or the Italian coppers would be asleep.
0: Now, this is a great story. I love this one. It's a bad week for a mystery burglar in Tomberden, West Yorkshire. Now, what he did was he broke into a pet shop, stole nothing, but deposited a fish.
1: Sounds painful.
0: Now, what had happened? Well, by a process of deduction, we can work out what happened. What happened was that years ago, he'd bought an aquarium and a fish to go with it. A small, innocent fish. But what he failed to do was read the instructions on the side of the box that the fish came in, so to speak. Because the fish in question was a baby pacu, which eventually grows into a 4-foot-long, 30-pound vegetarian cousin of the piranha. Which in itself is quite a thought, isn't it? That's the one that hangs around with the other piranhas going, oh, how can you eat that, in a really self-righteous voice. But anyway, obviously tiring of having his bath full of 4-foot vegetarian piranha and having to feed it special human foot-shaped bits of tofu all day, this bloke broke into the pet shop and left it there, happily eating all the peanuts they had for the budgies. But what the story doesn't explain is how he got the fish to the pet shop. Because you would think that someone walking around Yorkshire at 3 a.m, carrying a live 4-foot South American river fish, would attract some attention. But they didn't. I mean, people maybe thought he was Jonah Lomu filming an Adidas advert. Or they just turned to each other and said, hey, I always said Harry Ramsden stuff were fresh.
1: I've got a bad week for a television company, Hawaiian Cable Vision, who, due to a technological mix-up this week, broadcast 15 minutes of hardcore pornography on their weather channel. I love that. Although it seems that their customers didn't mind at all, because of 19,000 viewers, only 46 complained. The remaining 18,000 were probably blind within the first 2 minutes and couldn't find the telephone.
0: Movie heavy Steven Seagal, right, threw a wobbler this week when he decided that his hotel room in Miami, quote, didn't have enough walls. We've all been there in Spain, but in Miami, I don't know. Upon noticing the floor-to-ceiling windows in his luxury suite overlooking Miami Beach, the star of Under Siege said,
7: a helicopter could hover outside those windows and shoot in.
0: Um, So finally, in this section, I believe we're back over to Mitch Benn.
8: It has been a questionable week for British tourism with the release of the Tourist's Guide to the British. It's one of those sort of tongue-in-cheek tourist guide things. Basically, slags off the British region for region. All the old favourites, thieving scousers, drunken Glaswegians, boring Brummies. The section on the West Country, however, has incurred the wrath of the Wurzels. Which we realised is actually a Doctor Who title, isn't it? The Wrath of the Wurzels. No, but the Wurzels, they have taken great umbrage at this, saying it gives a negative image of the West Country. And frankly, I'm right behind the Wurzels on this one. After all the years' work they put in to present a modern and progressive image of the West Country, it could all be undone by this fiendish pamphlet. It really is disgusting. Oi! How dare you infer the West Country is primitive and backward? Now let me say to ye, your comments have caused great offence. Retract them while you can, or we'll stick you in the stocks and burn you in a wicker, man. Oi, how dare you and say we're all inbred? I told my wife and mother, and this is what she said. The bloke what wrote this book, she said, he wants to watch his language. And if we catch him round these parts, he'll get a six-knuckle sandwich.
1: Kevin, you've got to decide which of those from section three goes through.
6: I'm going to choose Stephen Seagal, just in the vain hope that we may get that Dale Winton Stephen Seagal impression again.
1: John, surely you can oblige there.
7: Well, the hotel makers just don't think of these hazards.
0: Okay, so there we have our three finalists. Van Man, can we have the drum roll, please? The finalists for this week's Worst Week competition are the Toeless Fingerless Ranulph Fiennes, the Car Park Fine Man, and movie star Stephen Winton Seagal.
1: Now, while the audience are making up their minds, some of you will remember that last week we did a story about it being legal to shoot Welsh people in Hereford. This was a story which ran in many of the papers, but apparently it offended a small number of people who rang in to complain to the BBC. Two, actually. Anyway, we also had an email from a Thomas Scott. He claims that it's also legal to shoot a Scotsman in York with a bow and arrow, as long as it isn't on a Sunday. Now, we haven't been able to properly verify this yet, but in the interests of fairness, we present to you Sean Connery, live from York.
9: Well, splendid, Miss Moneypenny. Oh, not splendid.
1: So, hopefully that's sorted out then.
0: Okay, right, well, while we were busy firing an arrow, Sean Connery, our audience have voted, and it's over to Kevin to find out who has had the worst week in the world.
6: Well, the winner is, as John can't do a Mozambique accent, Stephen Seagal!
10: Thank you for voting for me, you punks!
0: Well, Stephen Seagal wins. His prize, obviously, is a night out with Dale Winton. Thank you very much for listening, and goodbye!
10: You have been listening to It's Been a Bad Week, which featured Steve Punt, Hugh Dennis, Emma Clark, John Coleshaw, Mitch Benn, and special guest Kevin Day. 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
14: Tales of the Texas Rangers, starring Joel McRae as Ranger Jace Pearson. Another authentic reenactment of a case transcribed from the files of the Texas Rangers.

0: Names, dates, and places in the following story are fictitious for obvious reasons. The events themselves are a matter of record.
1: And now, from the files of the Texas Rangers, the case called Stick Up.
2: It is early morning, September 6, 1938, the day after Labor Day. The quiet little town of Avon, Texas, the last breakfast customer has just left Baker's Beanery. Owner Tom Baker, alone in the roadside cafe, stands behind the counter, washing dishes.
3: Jim, why they're a-dying, Nelly started crying. He ain't going to two-try me.
4: Oh, howdy, General.
5: Howdy, boy. You're getting hard, ain't
4: it? Uh-huh.
5: I reckon I could give you a hand with them dishes in exchange for a bottle of soda pop.
4: You're sure playing it safe.
5: What you mean?
4: I saw you watching through the window. You waited till I got down to this last plate before you come in with that proposition.
5: Oh, saw me, eh?
4: Hmm.
5: You want me to fill the sugar bowls for you?
4: Already done that. Need some spuds peeled, though.
5: How many?
4: About a bushel.
5: Oh. Then I guess I'll have to pay in cash.
4: General, you're the biggest moocher in the whole state of Texas.
5: Well, I'll get a free one off you yet. Now, how about giving a cash customer some service, boy?
4: Just one thing first.
5: What's that?
4: You sure you got a nickel? I mean, you ain't going to finish the soda and then tell me you lost the money through a hole in your pocket.
5: You ain't never going to forget that, are you? Well, this time I got the money.
4: 5 cents?
5: Well, I got 4 cents. I'll give you IOU for the other penny.
4: That's all right. I'll trust you. You being a war hero and all that. What kind do you want?
5: What kind you got?
4: Oh, sarsaparilla, grape, orange, lime, cherry.
5: Hey, you got root beer?
4: Yep.
5: That's what I want.
4: All right. Here you are.
5: Hey, shove them straws down here, will you?
4: Sure you don't want me to drink it for you?
5: I can manage, thank you. Well, what are you waiting for, boy?
4: That's 4 cents, or do you want me to send you a bill at the end of the month?
5: Go on. Wait on that young fella that just come in.
4: Come on, let's see your money first. Be right there, mister.
6: It's all right.
5: Money crazy, that's all you are. That's one penny.
4: Yep.
5: Two.
4: Mm-hmm.
5: Say, it's an Indian head penny. 1907.
4: Come on, hurry up.
5: Three. Now, that's funny. I'd have swore I had another penny.
4: Got another hole in your pocket?
5: Oh, I guess I just forgot to sew up the old.
6: How about it, mister? I'm in a hurry.
4: Coming. Want to see the menu?
7: No. Give me a pack of gum.
4: All right, what flavor?
7: Peppermint.
5: Hey, Tom. I got a glass with some ice in it.
4: You trying to bankrupt me or something? Here's your gum. That'll be a whole nickel. Thank you. 5 cents out of a quarter.
7: I'll take that food money.
4: What? Put on that gun.
7: Just give me the money and hurry it up.
5: Hey, John.
7: Shut up, old man. Stay back.
4: Let me have that gun.
5: Let's go.
4: Give me that gun. Come here, you. Stop. Stop or I'll shoot. Stop. Missed him. I got the truck. General. You're bleeding. Oh, no.
2: Tom Baker notified the sheriff's office of the attempted robbery and killing. Sheriff Lon Gunther could not be reached immediately, and the assistance of the Texas Rangers was requested. Ranger Jace Pearson was assigned and arrived at the scene 10 minutes later. The sheriff arrived soon after, and he joined the ranger in questioning Mr. Baker.
8: Is the gun on the counter, Mr. Baker?
4: Yeah, that's it, Ranger. I was trying to get it away from the guy when it went off. I never should have done it. I should have just given him the money. That General might be alive right now if I had.
8: Nah, there's no use figuring that way, Tom.
4: Well, it's...
8: You cover him up with those towels?
4: Yeah, I couldn't stand them people looking in at him.
8: Yeah, I know how you feel, Tom. All of us who knew him had a soft spot for the old boy.
4: You know, it's a funny thing. I never did know his real name.
8: Mm-hmm. How'd the killer escape?
4: The truck. I fired at him a few times before he drove off.
8: You hit him?
4: I don't think so, but I know I put a couple holes in the back of the truck.
8: What kind was it?
4: Half-ton pickup, painted red.
8: Did you get the license number?
4: No, I didn't.
8: How about the make and year?
4: Well, I don't know the make, but I'd say it was about a 34 model.
8: Where was the truck parked?
4: Under the live oak over there. You can see through the window here. It's right over there.
8: Uh-huh.
4: And it was parked kind of catty-corner, so he had to jump in the right side.
8: Could you see into the cab?
4: No, I couldn't.
8: What'd the man look like?
4: Oh, about average height, dark hair, just an ordinary-looking guy.
8: How old?
4: In his 20s, I'd say.
8: How was he dressed?
4: Denim pants and a black cowboy shirt with white piping, like tore his sleeve off when we was fighting.
8: We'll put out an all-points bulletin, Sheriff. You might not find it so easy to hide a red truck with bullet holes in it. While waiting for the JP to authorize the removal of the body, I put out an APB on the truck and the killer. The sheriff and I then drove Tom Baker down to the sheriff's office to get his statement and let him look over the mug files. About 2 hours later, we got a call from the highway patrol. They'd found the truck abandoned on Farm Road 107, about 25 miles east of Avon. The license tags were missing, but from the motor number, the highway patrol was able to get the owner's name. The truck belonged to a man named Ed Jaffe. He lived on a ranch about 7 miles from where the truck was found. The sheriff and I drove out to talk to him.
9: Jaffe must be working on shares here.
8: Why do you say that?
9: The place belongs to old man Robinson. He'd been living up at Fort Worth last couple of years. And Jaffe ain't taking care of it the way he did.
10: Just a minute. Yes?
9: Howdy, ma'am. I'm Sheriff Gunther. This is Ranger Pearson. Is Ed Jaffe here?
10: Oh, did you find our truck?
8: Yes, ma'am.
11: Waiting, Martha.
10: A ranger and a sheriff. They found the truck.
11: They did.
10: Come on in, won't you?
8: Thanks.
10: I just got back from my sister's. Been there over Labor Day. And when Ed told me our truck was stolen, I was just sick about it.
11: Howdy, Ranger. Jeff.
9: Howdy. You fellas sure walk fast. Just reported that truck missing about a half hour ago.
8: Yeah?
10: Where'd you find it?
8: About 7 miles down the road.
9: Yeah, well, I can take the bus down and pick it up, I guess.
8: We'd like to ask you a few questions first.
9: Sure. Yeah, what about?
8: Where was your truck stolen from?
9: Right outside the house. I'll show you where I had it parked. I'll be right back, Martha.
10: Well, let me know if you go over to get the truck.
9: Yeah, that's no honey. I had it parked right over there by the corral.
8: You didn't know it was gone till 30 minutes ago, huh?
9: That's right.
8: Tell me, don't I know you from somewhere, Mr. Jaffe?
9: You got a good memory, Ranger. That was a long time ago, 4 years.
8: Over in Coleman County, wasn't it?
9: Uh-huh.
8: Ranger Morgan brought you in, didn't he?
9: Yeah.
8: What for?
9: Oh, burglary. Knocked over a filling station and did 18 months in Huntsville. But I'm out of that racket for good.
8: Yeah?
9: Yeah, darn right, I'm ranching now. I ain't fixing to spend no more time at Huntsville.
8: I guess you wouldn't know, then, about your truck being used in a robbery and murder, would you?
9: Oh, wait a minute. I don't know anything like that.
8: You think it's just a coincidence?
9: Look, I made a mistake once and I paid for it. 18 months. Now, if my truck was used like you say, don't try to pin it on me just because I got a record.
8: The killing took place about 5 hours ago. How come you waited until half an hour ago to report your truck was stolen?
9: Because I didn't know it was gone till then. I wasn't here. Besides, why'd I call the cops if I was tied up in it?
8: To try to look innocent, maybe? That's been tried lots of times.
9: But I...
8: Where were you this morning?
9: I was with Will Hicks at his place, about 3 miles from here.
8: All morning?
9: That's right. House up in them shingles roof. Look, you're just picking on me because I got a record.
8: If you're innocent, you got nothing to worry about.
9: Look, I couldn't have been mixed up in no crime if I was at Will's place. And I was there from 7 this morning till noon.
8: Yeah. Well, let's go talk to this friend of yours and see if your alibi holds up. His house over there?
9: Yeah, just turned down this dirt road.
12: There's somebody working on the roof, all right?
9: Sure, that's Will. I told you he was putting shingles on it. Don't you want me to come with you?
8: No, you stay here with the sheriff. Mr. Hicks?
13: Yeah?
8: Can you come down for a while? I want to talk to you.
13: Oh, just a minute. Get this roof finished. Say it's going to rain tonight.
14: What can I do for you, Ranger?
8: You know where Ed Jaffe was this morning?
14: Ed? Oh, why, sure. He's right here with me. Oh, say, what you doing over there in the car with the sheriff?
8: We've been talking to him. How long was he here this morning?
14: Oh, let's see. I drove over and got him about 7. He helped me on the roof till about noon, I guess.
8: Did you take him home then?
14: Yeah, he had to get started on his chores. Are you checking up about his pickup being stolen?
8: That's part of it.
14: Yeah, we saw it was missing as soon as we got over to his place.
8: Did Mr. Jaffe leave you at any time during the morning?
14: No, we were working together the whole time. You know, I'm surprised this isn't a ranger on just a car theft.
8: It's more than that, Mr. Hicks. Your friend's truck was used in a robbery and killing.
14: Killing?
8: Yeah. I'd like you to come down to the sheriff's office in Avon and make a written statement about Jaffe being here all morning.
14: Well, is that necessary?
8: I'm afraid so.
14: Well, say, Ranger, can I do that a little later, in about an hour? I'd like to get this roof finished if I can. Radio said we're going to have rain tonight.
8: That'll be all right, Mr. Hicks. We'll see you then. And thanks for your help.
14: That's okay.
9: What did you tell you, Ranger?
8: Says you were here, all right.
9: You gonna take me home now?
8: Not yet. I want someone to take a look at you.
9: Who's that?
8: The man who saw the killer face to face. We drove Ed Jaffe into town and took him into the sheriff's office. We had Tom Baker look at him. He was positive Jaffe was not the killer. We had one of the sheriff's deputies drive Jaffe back to his ranch and proceeded to show Tom Baker more mugshots of every man picked up for robbery in the county within recent years. An hour later, Mr. Baker was still looking.
14: This one?
4: No. No. No.
8: How about this one, Mr. Baker?
4: Let me see. No, nothing like him.
14: Yeah, that's the last of this bunch.
4: I declare I'm bushed. Must have looked at 1,000 of these pictures.
8: And quite, but these are the most likely ones.
4: You mean you got more?
8: Thousands of them. We'll have to get them from Austin.
14: Yeah. Oh, excuse me. They didn't tell me you were busy.
8: Come on in, Mr. Hicks. We're just about finished.
14: Sorry I took so long getting here.
15: That's okay. Mr. Hicks, this is Tom Baker.
14: Oh, howdy.
4: Howdy. Ranger, is there anything else I can do for you now?
8: I guess you might as well go home and get some rest. You had a rough day. We'll call you just as soon as we get those other mug shots here.
4: All right. I am kind of done in. I'll be over at the beanery when you want me.
14: So long, Tom.
8: Bye, Mr. Baker. Sit down, Mr. Hicks. We'll take your statement now.
14: Thanks. Ranger, I got to tell you something.
8: What is it?
14: That fella just left here. Is he the one who saw the killer?
8: Yeah.
14: Has he seen Ed?
8: Just a little while ago. He definitely cleared him, though.
14: Well, I'm sure glad to hear that. But I still got to tell you something.
15: What's on your mind, Mr. Hicks?
14: Well, it's hard for me to say this. I never lied to no officer of the law before. But I just thought I was doing Ed a favor, and it wouldn't hurt nobody.
8: What do you mean?
14: Well, Ed come to me just before noon. You know, his wife was away.
8: Yeah.
14: And he said he'd been down here in town seeing some gal he knows. You know how some fellas are.
8: And what about it?
14: Well, he told me his pickup was really stolen in front of this gal's house. And he didn't want his wife to find out where he was. So he asked me to tell her or anybody else that he was with me all morning, helping to fix my roof.
15: He wasn't with you?
14: No, sir. He wasn't.
8: Why didn't you tell me that before?
14: Well, when you told me it wasn't just a stolen truck, but a killing, why, I just didn't know what to do.
8: Uh-huh. Well, that sure puts a new light on things. In the first place, I don't think there was a woman.
15: Why do you say that, Jason?
8: Look, if his truck really was stolen in town, he'd have gone to your office and reported it. He wouldn't have mentioned who he was visiting.
14: Well, then why'd he tell me that story about a woman?
8: So you'd come to his rescue and say he was with you all morning?
15: Yeah, but now, Jace, if there was no woman, why would he want to use Hicks as an alibi?
8: Because maybe that truck of his wasn't stolen at all. Maybe he was driving it himself this morning.
15: Now, hold on, Jace. That mule won't pull. Baker said himself Jaffe wasn't the killer.
8: I know, Sheriff. But Baker saw only one man. That doesn't mean there wasn't another one waiting in the truck.
15: Come to think of it, he did say the killer climbed in on the right side.
8: And I got a feeling that on the left side was the driver, Ed Jaffe. Come on, Sheriff. We're going to pick him up. With Jaffe no longer having an alibi, the sheriff and I were pretty sure he could have been involved in the killing. We had the local magistrate issue a search warrant and headed out to Jaffe's place. It was about 5:30 in the afternoon when we pulled up in front of his house. Mrs. Jaffe heard our car approaching and came out to see who it was.
16: Howdy, Ranger. Sheriff.
8: Howdy,
15: ma'am. Jaffe.
16: How come you wouldn't let Ed bring the truck back?
15: We're afraid we have to hold it for a while, for evidence.
8: Your husband here, Mrs. Jaffe?
16: No, he's out moving the cows from the lower section up to the north range.
8: How long ago did he leave?
16: He took off just after he got back from town, about half an hour ago.
15: Is he on foot?
16: No, he saddled up the mare. You gents want to come in, wait for him?
8: No, thanks. I think we'll ride out and meet him.
15: Could I borrow one of your horses, ma'am?
16: Why, sure, Sheriff. Take that roan from the corral over there.
15: Thank you.
8: I'll get charcoal out of the trailer.
16: If you want to wait, I know it'll be back pretty soon.
8: I'm afraid the business we've got with your husband, ma'am, won't wait. The sheriff and I saddled up and took off across the fields in the direction Mrs. Jaffe had indicated. Ed Jaffe's tracks were easy to follow, but they did not lead to the lower section. Instead, they led to a dry wash about 4 miles from the house.
15: What in the world do you think Jaffe came down here for?
8: I don't know. Hey, wait a minute, Sheriff.
15: What is it, Jake?
8: A lot of cigarette butts over there.
15: Yeah. Plenty of foot tracks here, too. Well, they must have stayed here quite a spell, or he wouldn't smoke this many.
8: Not Jaffe, Sheriff. Someone else. Look at all these footprints. They're made by men wearing shoes, not boots like Jaffe.
15: Yeah. You think this other fellow could be the killer? Maybe hiding out here and Jaffe came to meet him?
8: I don't know. Jaffe met someone here, all right.
15: Yeah. Whoever it was, he sure must have been nervous. Darn near wore a rut in the dirt, pacing up and down.
8: Come here, Sheriff.
15: What is it, Jake? Find something else?
8: Yeah, black shirt. Spotted the edge of it sticking out from under the brush.
15: White piping and a torn sleeve. Like the one Baker said the killer wore.
8: I guess Jaffe brought him a change of clothing.
15: I wonder where they went.
8: We better find out before they get too far. There's the tracks Jaffe's horse made leaving here.
15: Yeah.
14: Hold still. Let's go, Charkey.
15: I don't see the other fellow's tracks, Jase.
9: They must be riding double with Jaffe.
15: That could slow him down, son.
9: Uh-huh. Come on, Sheriff. Let's knock on it.
15: Yeah.

0: Annie, Jake.
1: Oh, Charlie. Oh, boy.
2: Jake, I saw Jaffe from up there. He was coming toward us.
1: Riding through the wash?
3: No, he's above it, coming this way.
1: Come on, Charlie.
4: Easy, boy. Easy.
3: He was alone, Jake. Just coming over that rise. Yeah. There, see him?
1: Yeah. What's on the other side of the rise?
3: The highway.
1: That's probably where he's been. Come on.
3: Come on, boy. Look, he's turning around, Jake.
4: Jaffe, hold up.
3: He doesn't hear you.
4: He'll hear this. He heard that, all right.
3: Yeah, he sure did.
5: Go to the Bay Ranger!
3: You know darn well we were, Jaffe.
4: Oh, boy.
1: Why'd you run?
5: I didn't hear you, honest. Not until I heard those shots. What's the matter?
1: Where's the man you met back there in that wash?
5: Man? What man? I don't know what you're talking about.
3: I just bet you don't.
1: Where you been?
5: I've just been up the store.
1: Yeah? You sure you weren't taking your pal to the highway?
5: No, I just went to the store for a bottle of beer.
1: Come on, Jaffe. We're going back to that highway. The sheriff and I took Jaffe back to the highway. There was no sign of the other man. We went to the nearby store. The owner told us Jaffe had not been in all day. We then drove Jaffe into town and began questioning him. He kept insisting he was innocent.
5: Why do we have to go over the whole thing again, Ranger? I tell you, it's all a big mistake of some kind.
1: No use lying anymore, Jaffe. We followed your tracks and found that shirt on your property.
5: I never saw that shirt before. Look, Ranger, just because I got a record, that don't mean I mixed up nothing.
3: Then why'd you lie about where you were this morning?
5: All right, I tell you. I was with a woman. I didn't want my wife to know when I...
1: What's her name?
5: I don't remember. I don't know it too well.
1: Where's she live?
5: I don't know the name of the street.
3: That story is no good, Jaffe.
5: What do you mean? You think I'm lying?
1: Yes.
5: Well, I ain't. You got no right to say that.
1: Now, listen to me, Jaffe. We know you spun that yarn to Hicks about a woman, so he'd give you an alibi for this morning. But you weren't with a woman, and you weren't with Hicks.
5: Yeah, well, where was I?
1: I'll tell you where you were. You were in your pickup truck. It wasn't stolen. You were driving it.
5: No, I wasn't.
1: You had this other fellow with you, the one wearing the black shirt. And the two of you stopped at Baker's Cafe.
5: No.
1: You kept the motor running while he went in.
5: I wasn't there, I tell you.
1: You're an accomplice. You're as guilty as if you pulled the trigger yourself.
5: Now, wait a minute. Look, suppose I was there. I was outside. I didn't tell him to go in there and knock over the place.
1: That's something you're going to have to prove in court. But if you don't tell us who the other fella is, you're going to stand this murder rap alone. They'll throw the book at you. You think I'm kidding? Then who is he? What's his name?
5: Cal Martin. I met him about a month ago in Tipton. Just a punk. Works behind the soda fountain in the bowling alley over there.
1: Does he have a record?
5: He don't have nothing, including brains. He's just driving along, and he said he wanted to stop at Baker's place and get a drink of water. Said he was thirsty. So I stopped. Didn't know he had a gun on him.
3: After the old man was killed, what'd you do then?
5: Oh, we ditched the truck where you found it and hiked over toward my place. I told Martin to stay in that wash and keep out of sight till it got dark. Then I went over to Will Hicks and asked him to say I was with him.
1: Right after that, you called the highway patrol to report your truck was stolen.
5: Yeah. This afternoon, I took Martin one of my old shirts so we could get rid of that black one. Darn thing stood out like a sore thumb.
1: Where'd you take him?
5: Over at the highway. Flagged down a bus going toward Tipton.
1: Is that where he lives?
5: Yeah. We said he was going to pack and try to make it down to Mexico.
1: Let's get over to Tipton, Sheriff. Maybe if we hurry, we can change his plans. The sheriff booked Ed Jaffe immediately, and the two of us took off for Tipton. We arrived there about 9:30 that night.
3: Reckon he's still here, Jay?
1: Could be. I phoned the bus station while you were getting the warrant. No bus leaving here till midnight. He's probably waiting in his room rather than go out in the street.
3: There's room, too.
1: There's a light under the door. Guess he's still here.
3: Hear anything?
1: No.
3: Sounds like he's in there, Jase.
1: Open up, Martin. It's locked. You better cover me, Sheriff, while I break it in.
3: Well, he's gone.
1: Take a look in that closet.
3: Okay, Jase. Not in here, Jase.
1: I guess he...
3: What's the matter?
1: Shh. He's outside on the ledge next to the window. I saw the edge of his jeans.
3: What? Well, let's get him. No.
1: My jumper fall. Well, I guess he's already skipped, Sheriff.
3: Yeah, I guess he has, Jase.
1: Let's go.
3: All right.
1: Well, we'll go down and try the bus station.
3: That's a good idea.
1: I have to get this door fixed tomorrow.
3: Yeah, we sure will.
1: Let's keep walking down the hall.
3: You think he'll come back in the room now?
1: He will if he fell for our little act. You go on downstairs and outside. He might get scared and jump anyhow.
3: Are you going back and wait for the door?
1: Yeah, keep going so he can hear your steps going down.
3: Okay, but you watch yourself, Jase. All right.

0: Martin.
1: All right, you got me. What do you want me for, anyway?
2: For killing old man in Avon this morning?
1: I don't know what you're talking about. I didn't know.
2: No use, Martin. Jaffe told us the whole story.
1: No, I don't believe it.
2: Well, he did.
0: Jace, you all right?
2: Yeah, everything's under control, Sheriff. You better put your cuffs on.
0: Yeah. Come on, you put your hands up.
1: Look, I didn't shoot anybody. It was an accident.
2: Afraid the law looks at it a little different, son. When you rob a place with a gun, it's never.

0: And now, here are the results of the case you have just heard.
1: Cal Martin and Ed Jaffe were charged with armed robbery and murder with malice. Jaffe was sent to the retrieve unit of the state penal system to serve a 30-year sentence. On February 9, 1939, Cal Martin was sentenced to 32 years at the state penitentiary in Huntsville.
0: Next week, Joel McRae in another authentic reenactment of a case from the files of the Texas Rangers.

Joel McRae is currently seen in San Francisco Story, a Warner Brothers release. The cast included Tony Barrett, Tom Tully, Leroy Leonard, Parley Bear, Junie Ellis, and Lamont Johnson. Technical advisor was Captain M.T. Lone Wolf Gonzalez of the Texas Rangers. This story was transcribed and adapted by Bernard Editor and Robert A. White. 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Tales of the Texas Rangers is heard each week overseas through the worldwide facilities of the Armed Forces Radio Service. Hal Gibney speaking.

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3: No. It's quite nice, though.
2: Is it? Do you think I might try a piece? 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
1: We present King Street Junior, created and written by Jim Aldridge, starring Carl Howman as Philip Sims and James Grouse as Mr. Beeston, the head teacher.
2: Trouble is, I don't know what to do for the best. She was in a dreadful state yesterday. That's why I didn't get to the staff room at break.
3: Oh, I did wonder. I mean, you don't usually miss your mid-morning fix of tea.
2: She didn't want to go into the playground. I wasn't going to leave her on her own in the classroom.
3: Oh, hang on. Sonda! Put your coat on! Now! Do you hear? Honestly, it's near freezing, and they still pile up their coats to make goalposts.
2: Footballers will be footballers.
3: I'm sorry. You were saying about Debbie.
2: She's no better today. This morning she broke down again. She can't stop crying. That's why I phoned her mum and suggested Debbie go home for the day.
3: Do you think that's a good idea?
2: I don't know. You tell me. What do you say to a little girl whose young brother's just been killed?
3: Yes, it's a difficult one.
2: And she's having to grieve in public. It's not fair to the girl.
3: Azad! You heard what I told Sundar. Put your coat on. I'm sorry.
2: In a way, I feel guilty. And Mum's on her own. She's got enough to cope with.
3: How is Mrs. Merson?
2: Well, I'm sure she's doing her best, for Debbie's sake. But she's really suffering.
3: Yes, I can imagine.
2: I think I might talk to social services. See if they can give me some advice on how I can help Debbie. You know, grief counselling or something.
4: According to Mr. Sims, the boy was only 5 years old.
5: How did it happen?
4: First time out on his new bike, and his car hit him. He was dead before they got him to hospital.
5: That's terrible.
4: Worst thing, it was a stolen car. A 15-year-old, just joyriding for the hell of it.
5: Oh, ought to be shot.
4: I wouldn't go that far.
6: Oh, Mr. Holliday.
7: Morning, Miss Reed.
4: Morning. You're looking pleased with yourself.
6: I am. And you're going to be pleased too, Mr. Holliday.
7: Oh, really?
6: Well, you know this project we've been doing on Roman Road?
7: Ah, yes. The old A5, right from London to Anglesey. Or Londinium to Mona, as Governor Suetonius Paulinus would have said.
6: Yes. Well, we've got a reporter coming from the local paper to do an article on it.
7: Ah, well, that's wonderful. Oh, tell them not to make it Tuesday. I'm very busy Tuesdays. And Wednesday morning is pretty tight.
6: Oh, don't worry. You won't be troubled. She and the photographer just want to talk to my class and me.
7: About the Roman Road?
6: Yes, isn't it exciting? All our project work is going to be written up in the local paper, with photographs as well. Tea, Mrs. Rudd. There's fresh in the pot.
8: I thought I might have a hot chocolate this morning. It might warm me up.
6: I didn't know we had any chocolate.
8: I brought in my own jar. Would you like some?
6: No, that's all right. I'll stick to tea.
8: I wonder if I ought to offer some to Miss Lewis and Mr. Sims. They must be freezing out there on playground duty.
6: They'll survive. They're old hands. So, what's all this about you and the best baby competition?
8: Oh, you've heard.
6: Mr. Long told me.
8: It's such an honour. The young wives are holding a most beautiful baby competition as part of their January fair. It's to raise funds, you know, and they've asked me to judge it.
6: Sounds like a poison chalice, if you ask me.
8: Oh?
6: Think about it. Whichever baby you say is the most beautiful, you're also saying in the same breath that all the others aren't. And there's nothing more calculated to annoy mothers than to suggest that their baby isn't the most beautiful baby in the whole world.
8: Really, Mrs. Patterson?
6: I know how I'd feel if I put Benji in for one of those and he didn't win.
8: Oh, dear.
6: Exactly. How did you come to get selected for this job?
8: I'm not sure. I was told that someone had recommended me for it, but I was not informed as to who that person was. Well, I think it was very wicked of you.
9: They put me on the spot. I did it a few years ago, and they were asking me again. But I had to get rid of it somehow. And hers was the first name that came into my head.
8: Oh, the poor woman. Judging a most beautiful baby competition. The mothers who lose will tear her to pieces.
9: Oh, she'll survive. Mrs. Rudd has got nerves of steel. Anyway, one look from her, and they'll all be shivering in their shoes, and the babies in their booties.
8: Hello, King Street Junior. One moment, I'll see if he's free.
10: Who is it?
8: Mr. Stewart.
10: Who?
8: His daughter Maxine's in Mr. Long's class.
10: Oh, yes, right.
9: Hello, Mr. Stewart. Easton here. Yes? What? One of our teachers? Are you sure? But no, of course I make myself available. But now? This morning? Yes, I'll be here. Right, I'll see you both then.
6: That sounded awkward.
9: It is, or it could be. Mr. Stewart believes one of our teachers is acting improperly with the children.
6: What? That's impossible.
9: Not according to Mr. Stewart. They say they have evidence. And he and his wife are on their way to see me now.
7: As I see it, she's taking unfair advantage of my expertise in this subject.
6: I'm sure it's not intentional.
7: That girl knew absolutely nothing about Roman Rose until I took her under my wing.
6: Yes, but look, could we leave this till later?
7: Did you know where the Icknield Way in the Roman A5 crossed?
6: No, but I'm sure you're going to tell me.
7: Dura Curvis, or as it is now known, Dunstable in Bedfordshire.
6: But please, Mr. Holliday, I'll try and have a word with Miss Reed, but right now I have a class waiting for me.
10: Mr. and Mrs. Stewart to see you.
9: Oh, yes, yes. Hello, please come in. Do sit down.
10: Thank you.
11: Good morning.
10: I'll make sure you won't be interrupted.
9: Thanks, Mrs. Stone. Well then, Mr. Stewart.
11: This is a very serious business, Mr. Beeston.
9: Well, I'm aware of that. Though you didn't give me any details on the phone.
11: Well, I didn't like to. It didn't seem right.
6: You never know who might be listening.
11: Yes.
9: But you're suggesting that one of the teachers here is behaving improperly?
11: He was seen, Mr. Beeston.
6: By our Maxine.
9: But who did you see?
11: According to Maxine, he had his arm round this little girl, and he was cuddling her.
6: She was sitting on his knee.
11: It was at playtime. All the rest of the children were out.
6: Maxine had gone back into school to get something from her bag, and then she looked into his room and saw them.
9: You still haven't told me who it was.
6: It's just, we were so shocked.
11: It was Mr. Sims.
9: Mr. Sims?
11: Well, exactly. We were shocked as well.
6: With all the things you read about these people, we never expected to find it happening here.
11: Yes.
9: Did Maxine see which girl it was that Mr. Sims was supposed to be cuddling?
11: Yes. She said it was a Debbie someone.
6: Debbie Merson.
11: Yes, that was it.
9: Ah, yes. Well, I think you may have come to a wrong conclusion here.
11: Oh?
9: Yes. Debbie Merson's 5-year-old brother, Simon, was recently killed by a joyrider when he was out on his bike.
6: Oh, that's dreadful.
9: Yes, well, as you can imagine, it's been a shattering experience for Debbie. And Mr. Sims has been doing his best to try to comfort her. I think what Maxine saw was exactly that. I mean, Mr. Sims trying to console a very distressed little girl who suffered a terrible loss, which she can't come to terms with.
11: But why didn't he do it somewhere, more public?
9: More public?
11: Yes. Alone in a classroom? I think it's unhealthy.
9: Mr. and Mrs. Stewart, I really can understand your concerns, and believe me, if the circumstances were different, I would instigate a full investigation as of now. But in this case, Mr. Sims was reacting quite simply to a little girl who was deeply upset.
11: By putting her on his knee and cuddling her.
9: Well, I don't know the specific details.
11: Well, then maybe you should find out. I mean, did he cuddle her? What else did he do?
6: You can see why we're worried, Mr. Beeston. About our daughter as well. Maxine is very precious to us.
9: I understand that.
11: Well, I'm sorry, Mr. Beeston, but I'm still not convinced. I'd like you to ask Mr. Sims exactly what went on.
9: I will, I promise you. But I'm sure the answer I gave you will be the correct one.
6: In the meantime, Jerry?
11: Well, yes. In the meantime, we want it made clear that we don't want our Maxine having any kind of contact with Mr. Sims.
9: Oh, please.
11: Not until this thing is answered to our satisfaction.
6: We're sure you can appreciate our point of view.
9: Well, if that's how you feel, of course I respect your wishes.
11: It is, Mr. Beeston.
9: But until this thing is sorted out, can I advise you that it wouldn't be a good idea to voice your concerns about Mr. Sims outside this office?
6: Well, we hear what you say, but
9: You've already mentioned it to other people.
11: Understandably. We were concerned. It's not just about Maxine. What about all the other children in the school? It was only natural in the circumstances.
12: Hey, not so fast. We're not going to run out of food.
13: The feeding of the multitude.
12: You said it. Like pigs to the trough.
14: Well, what, keep away from Fred Holliday today, if I were you.
2: Why, what have I done?
14: Nothing, but he's on the warpath about this Roman road project of Miss Reed's.
2: Eh?
15: Ah, Mr. Sims.
14: I'll tell you later, but steer clear unless you want your ear chewed up.
2: Okay.
9: Mr. Sims, do you have a minute?
2: Well, I was on my way to lunch.
9: Well, this won't take a minute, and it's important.
15: I just think it's disgraceful. There's no one who knows more about roads, both ancient and modern, in this school than me.
6: That is true.
15: I mean, it's a school issue. I approached Miss Lewis about it, but she didn't seem to think it mattered.
6: But it's not a school issue.
15: Well, of course it is. It's a school project. The interview is being done at school.
6: Well, then there's your answer. Offer to join in.
15: It's not up to me to offer. I ought to be asked. Downright rude, I think. They pick your brains and then toss you aside. I feel used, if you must.
8: I don't know. It's what one looks for in a beautiful baby. Well, a smile, I suppose. No, but a smile is a sign of a sunny disposition, not necessarily of physical beauty.
16: Yes, but a smile shows inner beauty.
8: But is that what I am judging here? It says the most beautiful baby competition, which I assume means the external appearance, not the innermost soul. Take Quasimodo, for example. Wonderful soul, hideous exterior. If I'd been judging a beautiful baby contest in France at that time and I'd picked Quasimodo as the winner, there would have been questions asked. And quite right, too. I don't understand it.
14: No, nor do I. It's supposed to be spaghetti bolognese, but it tastes more like curry. Weird.
16: No, I mean, Mr. Holliday.
14: No, no one understands him. He's an enigma, a law unto himself.
16: Well, he's always been very friendly to me and helpful, but ever since I told him about this newspaper reporter coming, he's been, well, I thought he'd have been pleased.
14: Oh, yes, he would. But, could it be his feeling left out?
16: Left out?
14: You know, maybe he'd like to be involved.
16: You don't think he'd mind?
14: Not him. Show him someone who wants to talk about roads, and you can say goodbye to the next 4 days.
2: Right, I'm going to see the Stuarts.
9: Now, wait a moment.
2: But if they're going round spreading tales like that, it's slander.
9: I know.
2: And you said they told other parents.
9: If it's any consolation, they won't be spreading any more stories about you. I nip that in the bud, well and truly.
2: But you know how these things spread. It'll be all over town. And if I'm seen with any of the kids...
9: Well, what do you suggest?
2: I want a public apology from the Stuarts. I want them to say that they were wrong. And I want to know they've said it.
9: But then what happens with all those people who hadn't heard?
2: What do you mean?
9: Well, suddenly they're saying, what's this public apology about? And someone else says, he was accused of messing around with the kids at school. And then someone else says, ah, there's no smoke without fire. And suddenly even more people are talking about it than there were before.
2: So I can't win. If I take no action, everyone will think I must be guilty, otherwise I'd have defended myself. And if I take action, everyone will say it must be true after all.
9: In a nutshell.
2: Oh, but this is insane. It's a nightmare.
9: I know. And there's got to be some way we can put a stop to the rumours. And at the same time prevent new ones starting up.
15: Paints, sponges, sticks of charcoal. Come in.
17: Hello, Mr. Holliday. Have you got a minute?
15: What? Actually, I'm pretty busy getting ready for art this afternoon.
17: Well, this won't take a minute. It's about the Roman Road project.
15: Oh, yes?
17: Well, you know that this reporter's coming tomorrow?
15: Yes.
17: Well, I wondered if you fancied joining in.
15: Joining in?
17: Yes, you know, with me and my class, talking about the Roman Road.
15: Well, that is... Well, no thanks all the same.
17: Pardon?
15: That's all right. You do it.
17: Oh, well, if you are sure.
15: Well, I'm perfectly sure, thank you. Now, I'd better get on.
17: Right, well, I just thought I'd mention
15: it. Yeah, thank you, but, no, I'm happy for you to do it.
17: Right, well, okay.
8: The problem is, Mrs. Wright, the problem is that since you mentioned your concerns to me this morning, I'm beginning to realise there is more to this business of beautiful babies than meets the eye.
6: You're getting cold feet, eh?
8: Not at all. I am just trying to establish the ground rules in order to create as little controversy as possible when I announce the winner.
9: Now, just a minute, everybody. If I can have your attention, please. Thank you. I've something very important to tell you all. Something which I need your help on. Please. Thank you. I feel it only fair to let Mr. Sims tell you what's happened, as he's the teacher directly involved.
2: What's going on? Right, well, thank you. As you know, Debbie Merson in my class lost her little brother a few days ago. Simon was killed by a joyrider. Well, ever since, Debbie has been, well, deeply upset. Well, grief-stricken, in fact. Yesterday at break time, she was in such a state that I tried to calm her down while everyone else went out to play. In the end, she was okay, but I did all the things that I've always done. I put my arm around her and let her cry on my shoulder. You know, that sort of thing. Unfortunately, I also let her sit on my knee while she cried, which is apparently going too far.
8: Why? I have had many children sit on my knee.
11: Did enjoy that.
2: The bottom line is, I've been accused of molesting her by some parents.
8: Oh no.
9: Now, please, please.
11: We ought to get the union in on this.
7: Oh, absolutely, it's outrageous.
8: Which parents?
2: Maxine Stewart.
11: Maxine? In my class?
9: I've just finished speaking to Mr. and Mrs. Stewart on the phone. And they've now accepted that Mr. Sims acted innocently and with no untoward motive. But unfortunately, the damage has been done.
8: What damage?
2: Apparently, Mr. and Mrs. Stewart have spread the word that there was something sinister in what I did with Debbie.
8: Oh, that's outrageous. They should be made to apologise publicly.
9: Which was Mr. Sims' initial reaction. But because I believe we don't want to make this unfortunate situation any worse than it is, I've issued a note, which I'm asking you to distribute to all your children and ask them to take it home. I'd also appreciate it if, I insist that you read the note aloud to them and make sure that we quash these damaging rumours right now, today.
11: Certainly.
9: Because there are children who will be only too glad to carry tales, and as they say, a lie is halfway round the world before the truth has got its boots on.
8: I shall certainly set the record straight with my children this afternoon, and in no uncertain terms.
9: Thank you, Mrs. Rudd. And if the rest of you would do the same.
7: Yes, of course.
9: However, before we finish with this issue, it does mean I'll have to issue a directive to all members of the staff to stop this sort of misunderstanding rearing its ugly head again.
7: Directive?
9: Yes. In future, there must be no physical contact with any child in a one-to-one situation. In fact, all teachers must avoid being on their own with one child, or even with, say, two children.
8: Well, that's virtually impossible. Yes.
9: Maybe, but in this current climate, we have to avoid any kind of contact or relationship with the children that can be misinterpreted as inappropriate.
7: All right, take your time. That means do not run.
17: Mr. Long, have you got a minute?
7: If it is only a minute, I'm on shopping duty tonight, and if you don't get a parking spot by 4:15...
17: Oh, I promise it won't take long.
7: All right, come into my room.
17: Oh, thanks.
7: Well?
16: Well, you know we were talking at lunch about this business of the Roman roads and Mr. Holliday.
7: Yes.
16: Well, after what you said, I went to see Mr. Holliday and I asked him if he'd come and join us, you know, do the interview.
7: Brilliant. Well done. You'll make a great diplomat.
16: Oh, not really. He said no.
7: No?
16: Hmm.
7: As in no?
16: That's right.
7: You sure you asked him the right question? You know, would you like to take part in this interview for the local paper about the Roman road?
16: Yes.
7: And you stressed the word road?
16: Yes.
7: Well, I'm staggered.
16: Oh, what's worse, he was as off with me as he was before. So I wonder if there's something else I've done to upset him.

0: Hello? Oh, hello. What? Oh, of course you can. No problem. I'm not going out. Right, I'll see you shortly. There you are. Now, you're sure you wouldn't prefer something stronger?
1: No. Coffee's fine, thanks.
0: It's instant, I'm afraid. Sorry.
1: Oh, please don't worry. It'll be fine.
0: Right. Well, you've got a problem.
1: Yes, and I didn't know who to talk to about it.
0: I'm flattered you chose me.
1: It's this business of Debbie Merson.
0: Oh, that doesn't surprise me.
1: When Mr. Beeston first told me about it today, I was furious. I still am.
0: Well, that's understandable.
1: But I've been thinking about it ever since. And now all I feel is sick.
0: At the Stuarts?
1: No, about how people will think of me. Everyone will be talking about it, all the whispers, the looks.
0: But Mr. Beeston's note will put a stop to that. And look at the support you got in the staff room today. There's no one who believes there was any truth in it.
1: It's not the other teachers, it's the parents, the other kids. Tomorrow at the school gate, Mother's saying, "That's him, that's the one." I don't think I can cope with it.
0: Oh, but you've got to. The last thing you want to do is stay away from school. That will set tongues wagging. What's he hiding from? All that sort of thing.
1: It gets worse, doesn't it?
0: Look, there'll always be one or two people who believe the worst. But the majority of the parents know what you're really like. They trust you. They'll know how these rumours start and truth gets distorted.
1: But will they trust their kids with me? I don't know, Glenda. I just don't know if I can face it. And when she asked him, he said no to talking about roads.
2: Mr. Holliday, dear.
1: Not so loud. He'll hear you.
2: Do you think he might be sickening for something?
0: Oh, morning.
2: Oh, just the person I was looking for.
0: Later, Mrs. Rudd. Have either of you seen Mr. Sims this morning?
3: No. You don't think he's,
0: I don't think anything. I was just wondering if anyone had seen him. Not to worry, I'll catch up with him later this morning.
2: Well, actually, Miss Lewis, I'd like to talk to you about this beautiful baby business.
4: Morning, Mrs. Patterson. Any tea in that pot?
5: You don't deserve any.
4: What do you mean? What have I done to upset you?
5: Not me you've upset, it's Miss Reed.
4: What? Where?
5: It's all right, she's not here. Probably crying her eyes out in the kids' toilets or something.
4: I haven't the faintest idea what you're talking about.
5: Oh, yes.

0: I haven't the faintest idea what you're talking about.
1: Oh, yes, you have. This Roman Road project.
0: Oh, that. Well, actually, I'm the one who's been upset there, thank you very much.
1: Mr. Long told me she came to you and asked you to give her some help. And what do you do?
0: Look, I think this is a bit of a distortion of what actually happened.
1: Do you?
0: Well, I didn't mean to upset her. I was the one who was upset.
1: Oh, yes.
0: If I'd known that she was keeping me out of it because she didn't want me to be bothered with it, I'd have said so.
2: There, all done. Would you like to read it over?
3: Yes, might as well, just in case there are any spelling mistakes.
2: Well, if there are, it's your fault. I copied it from your notes.
3: Right, let's see how it reads. Private meetings with pupils. Teacher should always be aware...
2: That's not checking it.
3: Well, I'm cutting to the nitty-gritty. Ah, here we are. Where possible, another adult should be present or nearby during such confidential interviews. Two, physical contact, which may be misconstrued by any pupil, parent or other casual observer, must be avoided.
4: Mr. Beeston?
3: Oh, Miss Lewis, shouldn't you be taking assembly?
4: No, it's Mr. Long today. Have you got a minute?
3: Important?
4: Yes.
3: Right, well, we'll go into the inner sanctum. Mrs. Stone?
2: Okay, I'll hold the fort.
3: Right. And he hasn't been seen today?
4: No. I asked Mr. Long to take his class into assembly.
3: Well, I wonder what's happened to him.
4: I don't know. He was very worried when I spoke to him last night. Very down.
3: I think I'll give him a call. I can always say I wondered where he was today. I mean, I can't imagine Sims as a sort who'd do anything silly, can you?
4: No. But it was a terrible thing to be accused of.
3: It's ringing. But I thought I'd cleared it up. At least as far as he was concerned. I mean, that note to the parents and everything.
4: Yes, but once he got home, I think he started to dwell on it.
3: Yeah, that's a bad thing to do. Well, there's no answer. So either he's out and on his way, or else...
4: Oh.
3: He wouldn't do anything stupid, would he?
4: I wonder if I ought to go over there.
3: What, to his flat?
4: Just in case.
3: Well, normally I'd say let things run their course, but in this case I don't think that's a bad idea. Don't worry about your class. I'll look after them while you're gone.
5: I thought that was a really good assembly from Mr. Long this morning about the peasants' revolt.
6: Yes, so did I the first time I heard it.
5: Does he do it often?
6: About once a year. Usually on the day the council tax bill drops through his door and he feels particularly bolshy.
7: Excuse me, Miss Reed.
5: Pardon?
6: I'll talk to you later.
7: Miss Reed?
5: Yes, Mr. Holliday.
7: I think an apology is in order.
5: Look, if you think I've upset you for some reason and ought to apologise...
7: No, I'm the one apologising.
5: Pardon?
7: Sandays, this is none of your business. I think we should discuss this in your room at break.
5: Oh.
7: What time's this reporter woman coming?
5: This afternoon.
7: Fine. Well, first I can apologise and then we can discuss what we're going to say to her about this project.
5: You mean you and me?
7: Well, of course. Is break time all right for you?
5: Yes.
7: Good. It'll give us time to look at that section of the A5 that runs out to Anglesey, or Mona, as the Romans called it.
8: Oh, good morning, Miss Lewis.
4: Oh, Mr. Sims.
8: What are you doing out of school?
4: I decided
8: to skip the literacy hour this morning.
4: No, I was on my way.
8: I know. After what I said last night, I bet you wondered what had happened to me.
4: Well, I did wonder.
8: Well, relax. After I left you, I went round to a mate of mine. We had a few jars. I bent his ears for a couple of hours, and what with one thing and another, I forgot to set my alarm and overslept.
4: Oh, you overslept.
8: I tried phoning, but the phone here was busy, and everybody I tried to contact had already left for school.
4: But you're all right?
8: Yes, I'm fine. I've decided I don't care what people say. I'm not going to let other people ruin my life for me. When I know I've done nothing wrong.
4: Good.
8: Anyway, did you get my class in?
4: Mr. Long did.
8: Right, then I'd better go and relieve him. Oh, and,
4: Yes?
8: Thanks for last night.
4: Well, I'm not sure I helped.
8: Oh, yes, you did. Just being there helped.
4: What are friends for?
8: Come on. Let's go and teach some kids.

school secretary, Tom Watson as Mr. Holliday, Vivian Martin as Mrs. Rudd, Paul Copley as Mr. Long, Deirdre Costello as Mrs. Patterson, and Jacqueline Beattie as Miss Reed. Mr. and Mrs. Stewart were played by Mark Straker and Susan Tordoff. The producer was John Fawcett Wilson.

You've been listening to King Street Junior, created and written by Jim Eldridge, and starring Carl Howman as Philip Sims, and James Grout as Mr. Beeston, the head teacher. Marlene Sidaway featured as Miss Lewis, the deputy head, Margaret John as Mrs. Stone,

0: I'm crunching my polo, dear Liza, dear Liza. I'm crunching my polo, dear Liza, crunching.
1: The nicest thing about the mint with the hole is that it's smooth and never crumbles. 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Try sucking them, dear Henry.
0: I can't. I've already crunched them all.
2: I came across Mr. Kipling in the meadow by the church. If I've painted that spire once, he said, I've painted it a dozen times. He offered me an apple pie. An artist needs inspiration, he explained. Golden shortcrust pastry, delicious apple filling, and just the right amount of sugar sprinkled on top. But then, when it comes to the little details, Mr. Kipling does have an exceedingly good eye.
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0: Files in Town Hall tonight, folks. 60 minutes of fun and music brought to you by Ipana Toothpaste and Sal Hepatica. Ipana for the smile of beauty. 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Fun with our star comedian, Fred Allen. Music with Peter Van Steeden. New features, new music, new laughs. It's Town Hall tonight. Fred Allen as he leads his weekly parade to the Old Town Hall. Fred's leading the band with a fishing rod, followed by those cast-offs of the drama, the Mighty Allen Art Players. Let's join the merry throng, folks. Everybody's going. Everybody's going. Here they come. Picket.
1: You're picketing in front of the wrong store, mister.
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0: Hillbilly.
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5: Well, Professor, I'm waiting for your next move.
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0: Well, sir, here we are inside the Old Town Hall, and Peter's opening the show with My Margarita. Swing it, Peter.

0: Presenting that giggling Guffy, generating gargantuan guffaws, gabbing galvanic gossip, groaning gingery gaga, Gad, Fred Allen in person.
1: Thank you, and good evening, ladies and gentlemen. I certainly didn't expect to be called on. I've only got 67 pages of script here. I didn't expect to be... Well, it's a balmy summer's evening, and a goodly crowd is here. So this is the first time the program ever has been the semifinal to a big fight, isn't it? Well, a goodly crowd is here, so we might as well start the festivities with the town hall bulletin. Now, Hodge White, the first grocer to ever suggest buying a bottle of pop for Father's Day, has a special announcement. Hodge is calling your attention to his new flea service, folks. Now, Hodge says if you're troubled with fleas around the house, don't mess around with these little pests yourself. Try Hodge's flea service. Now, here's how the flea service works, folks. First, you buy a can of Hodge's new flea powder, Scram Flea. Spread it around your rooms. The fleas inhale the powder, choke up, and scram out of the house to get air. Hodge has a big St. Bernard dog waiting at your door, folks. The fleas board the St. Bernard from force of habit. The dog runs back to the store. Hodge curry combs and fumigates him, and in no time at all, that St. Bernard is spick and span, ready for another load. So much for Scram Flea at the new service and putting it on the dog around the square. And now for the town... He didn't have to run up when I said dog, Harry. It doesn't come to... And now for the town hall news. The curtain, Harry.
2: You bet, Fred.
1: Is it coming down?
2: It's down.
1: I know you say, I bet you're inferring that I wager. You said nothing about the curtain. Now, is it down or is it up?
2: Well, it's down.
1: Oh, thank you.
2: Everything's all right.
1: The lights go out, and we bring you the latest news of the week.
3: The town hall news sees nothing. Monkeys is the craziest people. Didn't know I could do dialect, did you? Greenville, Texas, the first June bride to be married by telephone, has a ceremony performed through cooperation of local telephone service at Greenville, Texas. In a unique long-distance wedding, the bride, a resident of San Antonio, and the groom, living at Greenville, were married by a minister who read the rites over the telephone from York, Pennsylvania. Town Hall News, sensing element of danger in telephone weddings, shows what may happen if toll call nuptials become popular. The scene, a parson's study. The parson picks up the phone.
4: Hello, operator.
5: Number clear.
4: This is Parson Bind, operator.
5: Yes, Parson.
4: I'm about to officiate at that telephone wedding. Is everything ready?
5: Yes, Parson. The telephone facilities are at your service.
4: Thank you. I'll call the groom first.
5: His number clear.
4: Walla Walla 8282.
5: Double Walla 8282. I will ring your party.
4: Thank you. Hello?
6: Hello?
4: Is Waldo Sneed there?
6: No one is here.
4: Well, is this...
6: This is the U.S. Senate, mister. We're closed for the season.
4: Operator, operator.
5: Number clear.
4: I want Walla Walla.
5: You were connected with a Washington operator.
4: But that was Washington, D.C.
5: D.C., as in Democratic clam bake.
4: No, operator, I'm nonpartisan.
5: I'm calling Patterson. Hold the line, clear.
4: No, no, not Patterson. I want Walla Walla 8282.
5: Excuse it, clear.
4: Excuse what, operator?
5: I hiccuped. It's them scallions. I'm ringing Walla Walla 8282.
4: Thank you.
5: Here is your party.
4: Hello, 8282.
7: 82 what? This ain't no lunch wagon.
4: Is this Walla Walla?
7: Hey, quit double talking, bud. Are you calling here, ain't you?
4: Who am I talking to?
7: To yourself, bud. I'm hanging up.
4: Operator!
5: Your line has been busy. Walla Walla is waiting.
4: Oh, hello?
8: Hello.
4: This is Parson Bind. Is Waldo Sneed there?
8: Waldo speaking, Parson. Are you ready for the wedding?
4: Yes, Waldo. You hold the line and I'll call the bride.
8: She's Lily Guppy, Dallas 4444.
4: Yes, Waldo. Yes, I'll get her. Hello? Hello?
5: Happy birthday to you.
4: What?
5: Happy birthday to you.
4: You're on a busy line, madam.
5: Postal telegram, singagram, Penelope Weston.
8: Hey, get off the line, lady. I'm getting married.
5: Here comes the bride.
4: I am happy. handling this wedding, madam?
5: Postal rates are cheaper.
4: Oh, operator, operator.
8: Hello,
4: Parson. Oh, there you are, Waldo. Now hold the line, and when I get the bride, I shall read the ceremony.
8: What do I say, Parson?
4: When I say, do you take this woman, you say, I do.
8: I do. I must remember.
4: That's right.
8: That.
4: Now hold on, I'll get the bride. Operator.
5: Excuse it, please.
4: But I...
5: It's Ben Scallions again.
4: Oh.
8: I know.
4: Not yet, Waldo.
8: Oh.
5: Number, please.
4: I want Dallas 4444.
5: Four, as in Marx Brothers?
4: Yes.
8: I know.
4: Not yet, Waldo.
8: Oh. Here's your money.
4: Hello?
2: Hello?
4: Are you ready for the wedding?
2: Wedding's over, brother.
4: What number is this?
2: This is the Hand Massachusetts, brother. One wedding is plenty. Oh.
4: Confound this service. Operator.
5: Dallas 4444 is ready.
4: Ah, Miss Lily Guppy?
5: Yes, is this you, Waldo? Oh, I don't.
4: Not yet, Waldo.
8: Well, when do I?
4: I told you when I read the ceremony.
5: Is that you, Waldo? This is your poopsie wopsie Waldo, Lily.
4: All right, children. Now, do you, Lily, take this... Lily? Hello, Lily?
8: She must have been cut off, Parson.
4: Oh, hello, operator.
2: Hello?
4: Hello, is Lily there?
2: Lily? YMCA, you can't.
4: Oh, I'll be... Operator!
5: Number, please.
4: Wake up, operator.
5: You don't think I'm asleep, do you?
8: I don't.
5: Well,
8: of
5: all the time.
7: Quiet, please. Quiet.
5: Who are you?
7: Prosecutor's office. Shh. I'm wiretapping.
4: Oh, I'll be... Operator, operator!
5: Hello, Carson.
4: Oh, there you are, Lily. Do you take...
5: I don't.
4: Oh, no, wait till I ask you. Now, do you, Waldo Sneed, take Lily Guffey to be your lawful wedded wife?
5: I don't.
4: And do you, Lily...
5: Give me a chance, operator.
4: Yes, this is a wedding, operator.
2: This is the head prosecutor's. The wedding is over.
5: I do.
7: This is the prosecutor's office. I'm wiretapping.
5: I do. I do.
4: Operator!
5: Number, please. I was cut off, operator, but I do. Hold it, dear.
6: This is Governor Jones.
5: You're on a cross wire. But I said I do, operator. I must have married the wrong party. Who did I marry?
6: The Boy Scouts of America.
5: Oh!
9: Washington, D.C. The New Deal officials plan to put 1,000 beavers on the federal payroll to provide $300,000 worth of range improvement and conservation work in Idaho. Town Hall News invites little-known politician to explain reason for government's sudden decision to subsidize beavers. Presenting then that authority on wind and beavers, Congressman Trundle Scat. Congressman Scat.
10: Thank you.
11: My friend! Our government is adding 1,000 beavers at a total cost of $8,000 to the federal payroll to start construction of a series of check dams in the state of Idaho. These beavers, my friend, will bring back prosperity.
12: Really? Well, how, Congressman?
11: I'll show you how. The Cosmopolitan Life Insurance charts show the beaver population increases 100% the first year and 150% thereafter. Therefore, in 10 years, at compound beaver interest, this country will have 2,903,300 working beavers.
12: Remarkable.
11: The working man will have a beaver in every pot. Two beavers in every garage. Beavers to the right of us. Beavers to the left of us.
12: Yes,
11: into the valley of beavers, road to 600. The beavers.
12: Just
11: a public
12: school. Yes, well, I know. I know that, Congressman. But how will these beavers save America?
11: The beaver will give a damn for his country.
9: Brooklyn, New York. After his 3-year absence from baseball, Babe Ruth returns to national pastime as coach for the Brooklyn Dodgers. Thousands turn out to welcome back baseball's most colorful idol as the Babe starts his new duties. The Babe.
12: And now, ladies and gentlemen, the Merry Match. Their song tonight... Sidewalks of New York.

0: a sort of a tribute to the old sidewalks of New York, ladies and gentlemen. When we look at Sixth Avenue these days, we realize that there aren't enough sidewalks of New York left to sing about. That was sort of a reminiscent number. Now, ladies and gentlemen, if I may coin a phrase, all the world's a stage. With sound effects, apparently. Hello? Yes? Yes, this is Town Hall. Fred Allen, the people's friend, speaking. Well, if you'll tell me what it's all about, perhaps I can help you. And a brace, if you don't say so. Well, I should think you would be.
1: What is it, Fred?
0: Hold the wire, please. Here's a woman who's worried about her husband, Harry. Says every once in a while he starts off the day barking at her. Folds up in the afternoon at the office, and then comes home too dragged out to even go to the movies. Hello, madam? I'd suggest you get this program on your radio right away. Hurry, you haven't a minute to lose.
1: Whenever you feel sluggish and logy and under the weather, ladies and gentlemen, and you need a laxative, drink a sparkling glass of Sal Hepatica. Because Sal Hepatica quickly helps you feel your best again. And it's very important that you take Sal Hepatica. Or if you take something with a laxative action only, you will be doing nothing to counteract gastric acidity, a condition usually present when the need for a laxative is indicated. So it may be some time before you feel like yourself again. But Sal Hepatica is famous for its double health. As so many people already know and as so many physicians will tell you.
2: As a laxative, Sal Hepatica brings you speedy relief. As an antacid, Sal Hepatica counteracts gastric acidity. And those two actions naturally give you a quick comeback.
1: So you get a bottle of Sal Hepatica at your drugstore tomorrow. 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

0: Van Steeden and the Ipana Troubadours have just played Limehouse Blues. I thought Peter just dislocated himself at the finish there. And now, ladies and gentlemen, I know you didn't expect
1: to meet. Who are we meeting tonight, Fred?
0: Have you ever entered one of those newspaper puzzle contests, Harry? You know, one of those movie blindfold tests or fill in the last line in a limerick starting. There was an old maid in Duluth whose boyfriend had but one tooth.
1: Oh, no.
0: Haven't you?
1: No, I haven't, Fred, but I wonder what you have to do to win one of those $1 million prizes you read about in the newspaper.
0: We're going to find out in just a minute, Harry, for our guest tonight is the contest editor on the Boston Evening American. Although still in his 20s, he has brought joy and grief to millions of contestants through originating such puzzle games as movie mix-ups, scene in the movies, jigsaw, crossword, drawing, and cartoon puzzles, and others too humorous and numerous to mention. And so then, ladies and gentlemen, I know you didn't expect to meet Boston's puzzle wizard, Mr. Art Moger. Good evening, Art.
2: Good evening, Fred.
0: Well, Art, how are things up home?
2: Things are always fine in Boston, Fred.
0: Yes, I guess if I'd had any sense years ago, I'd have stayed home and kept my job in the library. Who knows? Today I might be in full charge of the Encyclopedia Britannica, Volume 6, Coleb to Damascus, if I'd have watched it.
2: You've done all right, Fred. Don't let them kid you.
0: Well, that's a matter of opinion, Art. You didn't go to the High School of Commerce, did you?
2: No, Fred, I went to English High.
0: Well, I guess they probably tore down the High School of Commerce after I got out of there.
2: No, as a matter of fact, the school's still there, Fred.
0: Wait a minute, don't talk on our laughs, you know. Let's get this straightened out right away.
2: Why don't they?
0: Well, I know, but the laugh is apt to crop up here. We've got to be prepared, all right? I'll go back and give you that other line. Perhaps it's sunk in by now. Maybe we'll get a laugh out of it. I guess they tore down the High School of Commerce after I got out of there.
2: I don't hear it.
0: Well, you were right the first time.
2: The school's still there, Fred. As a matter of fact, they may be expecting you back again.
0: Yes, I left an algebra problem on the blackboard there back in...
2: There's a laugh
0: in
2: the wind.
0: 1911. Mr. Downey may be waiting for me to come back and either finish that problem or rub it off.
2: Yes, there's a rumor around that you and Ponzi have some unfinished business in Boston.
0: Ponzi and I have some... I remember Ponzi. He ran a puzzle business in Boston for a time, didn't he? But tell me, Art, how did you get into this odd profession?
2: Well, it started out as sort of a hobby, Fred. I used to make up puzzles for my own amazement, and after a while, I began putting out puzzle pictures in booklet form.
0: And this ultimately led to your contest editing position on the Boston American?
2: That's right, Fred.
0: I understand that the prize contest business is a large-scale enterprise today.
2: It certainly is. The prizes awarded throughout the country in contests this year will total around $10
0: million. $10 million? What am I doing here? Wait till I get a pencil and tear the top off of Uncle Jim. I'm getting in on this.
2: Most people feel the same way, Fred. In 3,000 contests held in 1 year recently, over 100 million entries were received.
0: Yes, it's human nature to want to get something for nothing. Of course, in the Irish sweepstakes, most people get nothing for something. But what are the most popular types of contests, Art?
2: Well, they vary, Fred. For instance, a few years ago, crossword puzzles were the rage.
0: And what type of contest is the most popular today?
2: Well, the ones involving movie and radio stars.
0: Well, was that a movie contest you just finished in the Boston American?
2: It was, Fred. The readers were given a still picture from a recent film, and all they had to do was name the movie containing the scene.
0: And I imagine, to make the contest more difficult, you used scenes from some of the more obscure pictures.
2: Oh, I can't divulge trade secrets here, Fred.
0: Now, if you're going to... There was a G in that divulge. If you're going to use shots from little... Now, wait a minute, Uncle Jim. You're upsetting the two of us here. You're putting his finger over the consonants there. Now watch that, Jim. Just hold the thing on the side there, if you will. Now, if you're going to use shots from little-known pictures in your next contest, Art, you know I made a picture last year.
2: Yeah, Uncle Jim just told me. He said it was called Sally, Irene, and Mary.
0: Well, Uncle Jim is the one who saw it, you know. He would see why, you know. Now, you put a scene from that picture in one of your contests, and I guarantee you, Art, no one will ever identify it.
2: Say, didn't your picture play in theaters?
0: In a few towns, yes. But in most places, they booked it into little black wagons that ran around the streets. If you wanted to see the picture, you had to wait on a street corner until a fella drove up and said, hey, buddy. But, enough about my picture vehicles, Art. Tell me, are those puzzle contests always conducted on the level?
2: Absolutely, Fred.
0: You know, so many people are suspicious of contests. I think we ought to get things straightened out. Now, what steps do you take to make sure that contestants get a square deal?
2: Well, we had a staff of 26 girls who did nothing but check the answers. And each set of answers was checked 5 times by 5 different girls.
0: Well, you can't be much fairer than that. I imagine the prize money often alters the lives of the winning contestant.
2: Many times it does, Fred. In one contest last year, an engaged couple, working separately, won the first 2 prizes. The girl won $10,000 and the boy $2,500 in cash.
0: And their first baby was born with an entry blank in his hand?
2: I wouldn't know, Fred.
0: What did the... Uncle Jim's got a hangnail that covers over those words. I just noticed that. Well, what did the... What did the couple do with the money, Art?
2: They got married, Fred, and they took a trip around the world. When they came back, the boy entered another contest and won a $1,000 cash prize.
0: Say, it might have been cheaper for the publishers to hand the newspaper over to this couple and forget the whole hectic 5-star business.
2: You know, the newspapers don't mind paying out these prizes, Fred. Actually, the prize money represents only about 20% of the contest expense.
0: Well, what eats up the other 80%? Aspirin bills for the contest editor?
2: Well, partly, but most of the money goes out for publicity, advertising, and the help required to handle the answers.
0: Say, in the case of the couple who won all of that money, wouldn't they be tempted to drop everything and make a business of entering contests?
2: You know, a great many people do.
0: Uh-huh.
2: There are about 50,000 professional contestants in this country now.
0: 50,000 professionals? Well, as the man said when he picked up Anthony Adverse, that's a lot of pros. Have you found that these professionals win most of the first prizes in the big contest?
2: No, Fred, the amateurs managed to win their share, too.
0: Now, what about those agencies that sell sets of answers to amateur contestants? Are their solutions generally correct?
2: Well, in my last contest, 4 of these agencies were selling answers.
0: Were their answers 100%?
2: No, each list had 1 or more major mistakes.
0: Then you feel that the winners of your bigger prizes generally work out the solutions on their own?
2: Unquestionably.
0: Well, thanks a lot, Art, for your little cook's tour around the world of puzzles. Now, there's just one more thing I'd like to ask you before you go.
2: Yes, Fred.
0: As a professional tinker in brain teasers, what do you consider the most complicated puzzle ever devised by man?
2: Oh, that's easy, Fred. The income tax.
0: The income tax?
2: That's one blank nobody has ever been able to fill out correctly.
0: You're telling me I am seeing a man tomorrow.
2: Condolences, Fred, and good night.
0: And good night. I didn't like your accent there. And thank you, Art Moger. Town Hall Quartet, ladies and gentlemen. Tonight, the boys catch up with an old request to repeat Bob McChimsey's version of Jonah and the Whale.
3: Jonah was a man, got a word from the Lord to go and preach the gospel to a sinful land. But he got on a ship and he tried to get away, and he ran into a storm in the middle of the sea.
4: Now the Lord, he made the waves just to roll so high.
3: The ship began to sink and they all began to cry. So they pulled old Jonah out of the hole and they chunked him in the water just to lighten up the load.
4: Now the Lord made a whale long and wide.
3: Lord, Lord, wasn't that a fish?
5: Yeah, and he swallowed up Jonah.

0: repented of his sins like a man in jail.
1: No, no, no.
2: Wasn't that a feast?
0: Jonah must have been a bad man.
1: He must have been a sinner. No, no, no.
3: But when the whale got him down, he didn't like a dinner.
1: No.

0: saying that eavesdroppers seldom hear good of themselves, but yesterday, while catching up with my own eavesdrooping, I did all right. For I caught this snatch of dialogue between a young fellow and his sister that turned out to be as nice a tribute to the old town hall as we could hope to catch. Now, see if you don't think so.
1: Hey, Bill, have you seen the new girl who just moved in across the street?
2: Yeah, I saw her in the movies last night. Gee, she's a honey.
1: What'd she have on?
2: Huh? Oh, kind of dark dress with a thing around the neck and a dark hat.
3: Why, that's as good as a portrait. What's she look like? Is she a blonde?
2: Well, not exactly.
1: I see. Could you tell me if she has a nose and the usual number of eyes?
2: Jesus, I don't know. But I'll tell you one thing. She has got a smile. Oh, boy, I noticed that all right. She has a smile like one of those ads for Ipana toothpaste. And I'll bet she uses it, too.
4: And I'll bet he's right. Because a smile that's admired is the very kind of a smile anyone can hope to have who uses Ipana toothpaste and Visage. 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And Ipana toothpaste is especially made, when used with massage, to benefit both, gums as well as teeth. So, ladies and gentlemen, if your gums are tender because the soft food you eat have robbed them of exercise, and if your teeth haven't the brightness and sparkle that make for attractiveness, do what thousands of men and women are doing every day.
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0: Peter Van Steeden and his eye, Tanner Fusiliers, have just played a little bit later on, a little bit just ahead. 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
6: Nestor, quiet.
0: If that's somebody calling me... All I've got is a hot foot, and I'll raise you.
6: Hello?
0: Well, sir, they laughed when I said I was going to rob Peter to pay Paul. They didn't know I was going to borrow $2 from Van Steeden to give to Whiteman. Now, wait a minute. There's a joke in there. You're not dismissing this lightly. Van Steeden's name is Peter and Whiteman's name is Paul. I can't do any more than that. If it isn't Portland.
6: Yes, Mama sent me over.
0: Wait a minute. I didn't say if it isn't Portland. All right.
6: Mama sent me over to see how you looked.
0: How I looked? Why?
6: Well, Mama said your joke sounded tired last week.
0: Yeah?
6: She thought they might be catching it from you.
0: Catching it from... I'd like to give your mother a piece of my mind.
6: Oh, Mama wouldn't take the last piece.
0: Well, I am tired, Portland. As the fat man said when he closed the zipper on his windbreaker, I'm all in.
6: You ought to take a vacation. You look terrible, Mr.
0: Allen. What do you mean, terrible?
6: Those bags under your eyes are starting to get bags.
0: My bags are starting to get bags? What bags? My cheekbones are flabby, that's all.
7: Well, what's all the noise? What's going on?
0: Well, nothing's going on as usual, Harry. I'm taking it on the eyes. My chin is tired here.
6: I was just telling Mr. Allen he ought to take a vacation.
7: Well, yes, you don't look so good, Fred. Your face is sunk in.
0: You mean I look drawn?
6: Drawn like a cartoon, I'd say.
0: drawn like a cartoon.
7: Yeah, that's good, Forty.
6: I thought so.
0: Well, if I look like a cartoon, I suppose the next thing I'll be getting little Disney spells occasionally.
6: Vacation, Mr. Rabbit.
0: You mean after that last joke? Now, listen, I'm no dunce.
8: Somebody call me?
6: Hello, Peter.
8: Hi, Forty. What's new, kid?
9: Oh,
0: kid. Boy, do you need glasses. Did you take a... Couldn't you get any other flavor trousers? You got the vanilla, didn't you? Did you take a good look at the... Calling us kids. Did you take a good look at that middle-aged spread that's setting in on Mr. Von Ziel on the downtown side?
7: Oh, wait. It's these pants, Fred. The pants.
0: Oh, the trousers.
6: Are they supposed to balloon like that in the back, Harry?
7: No, now, wait. These pants are made out of knapsack cloth, Forty. You know how knapsacks hang down.
0: Those knapsacks hanging down are... Full of you, my fine buddy.
8: Yeah, and that cloth doesn't wobble, Harry.
7: Well, all right. I might be a little baggy, Pete, you know, relaxing on my vacation. And...
0: Say, before you take up your slack, I'd like to borrow a little of that fat, Harry, for the summer.
8: You could use it, Alan. You certainly look good and scrawny.
0: Oh, wait. I don't look so bad.
8: You'd have a tough time talking your way out of a morgue.
7: Well, there you are, Fred. I told you.
8: I had an uncle who didn't look half as bad as you do, Alan.
0: Yeah, so what?
8: They buried him.
0: Now, look, I feel all right. That's the main thing.
7: No, not with those circles under your eyes, Fred.
0: What circles? My epidermis is wavy, that's all.
6: Hey, your eyes look like stone somebody threw in a river of skin, Mr. Allen.
0: Somebody threw? Well, now, look, I'm going away after next week's program.
7: Now, look, that's right, but you ought to go to the country.
0: Who wants the country?
8: You ought to go to the seashore.
0: Who wants the seashore?
6: You can have your choice, Mr. Allen. I've got two hotel men coming.
0: I don't want any.
7: Now, wait, that must be the hotel men now, Fred. Mm-hmm.
0: Harry, a coincidence of such magnitude could only happen on a program like this. Come in.
10: This could be the choir.
11: Is this the town hall, folks?
6: Come in, boy.
10: I've been cured, so where is the prospect? I'm getting down to business.
12: What's that unfair practice, Katz?
10: That piping down, Mr. High Pressure.
13: Quiet before I pull that derby down over your hip.
10: Yeah, you fool.
0: Now, wait. Now, look. Before I start my mayhem daily double... What is this?
6: Well, Mr. Katz and Mr. Benz want to see about your vacation, Mr. Allen.
0: Yeah?
10: Taking my advice and you're coming to the mountains, boarder.
13: What you need is some good salt air, Allen.
0: Now, look, I know what...
10: If you are wanting the best, you are checking in at mine, resort. Katz's Whispering Pine.
0: Katz's Whispering Pine?
13: Put cheese in the rooms in that joint and you got a mountain mousetrap.
10: Why, Kent, you are finding that? I'm laughing.
13: If you want class, Alan, I'm running a seashore rendezvous to seagull rest.
10: Confidentially, boarder. In seagull rest, the first two floors is reserved for the tide.
0: You're not going to try to tell me that the house detective has webbed feet.
10: What else?
13: That's a lie, Katz.
10: Only one night I am stopping by the Seagull Rest.
6: What happened, Mr. Katz?
10: In the morning, I am waking. Flounders is pushing me out of the bed.
13: Well, what do you expect in an inside room? Tuna fish?
0: Well, I don't know, boys.
10: Look, by Katz's Whispering Pines, you are leading the life of the Lone Ranger.
13: What, Lone Ranger? You can't even find silver on the table.
0: Now, I've got to have something high class, boy.
10: Well, now you're talking up my alley, boy. By Katz's Whispering Pines, one is meeting only the whipped cream of society. You're not getting in with a dialect.
6: Who is your social director, Mr. Katz?
10: I personally am mine host, and part-time buffoon.
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0: I don't believe it. You can't.
10: Yeah, yeah.
6: What are your rates, Mr. Katz?
10: Well, if you are sleeping country style, 8 guests to a room, it is $2 daily. 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
0: Well, you don't think I'm sleeping in a room with 8 strangers.
10: Strangers, you say. Before you are getting into bed, each guest you are meeting personally.
0: Well, that's different. Certainly. Well, you didn't explain it.
6: What are your rates, Mr. Ben?
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13: Come to the Seagull Rest, chump.
0: Now, wait.
6: Gosh, it's hard to decide, isn't it, Mr. Valley?
0: No, it's very easy to decide.
13: So that's the answer.
0: Here's my answer, boys. Portland.
6: Tally. Hello.
0: The Merry Max, having turned over a musical leaf, sing for you down by the old mill stream.

0: and gentlemen, those of you whose ears are more or less glued to your loudspeakers are learning that the new art form in radio is sound. So tonight, Town Hall presents its own cavalcade of sound. It begins in early morning when the birds are sounding their age. An alarm clock goes off. And the man gets up and comes down to breakfast. But he's grouchy and ill-tempered. So when he starts off to work, this music matches his mood. Ah, but how different that whole picture would be if he would only listen to this sound, the sound of Harry Von Zell's voice. For Harry says,
1: whenever you start the day off feeling grouchy and under par, remember a sparkling glass of sal hepatica helps you feel your best again quickly. Because the two things that usually cause a sluggish, headachy feeling, ladies and gentlemen, are the two very things sal hepatica is especially made to get after. Accumulated waste and gastric acidity. Realize that now, ladies and gentlemen, and get a bottle of sal hepatica from your druggist tomorrow. And the next time you need a laxative, put 2 teaspoonfuls in a glass of water and drink it. When you see how soon your grouch is gone, your head is clearer and your pep is back, you'll know why so many physicians recommend sal hepatica.
2: Why millions of people have found it to be an ideal laxative. Then the music to match your mood will be... Yes, sir, you'll feel like dancing, as you will now with Peter Van Steeden playing There's Honey on the Moon tonight.

0: ladies and gentlemen, the mighty Alan Artlayers. Tonight, they present another slice of Hollywood life called The Studio's Predicament, or The Villain Was Killed in Every Picture. He was dying to make a living. Overture, Peter.
1: Titanic Pictures, happy grossing. Oh, sorry, Mr. Allen's tied up in a knot right now. No, not in conference. His osteopath is working on him. Yes, Mr. Allen's been having trouble making both ends meet. Well, I'll tell him goodbye.
2: Oh, good morning, Miss Smith. Gad, that osteopath is a wonder worker. Every nerve is on tiptoe.
1: Did he give you the same routine?
2: No. Today he ad-libbed some new osteopathic twists. For the last 10 minutes on the table, I was in conference with the end of my spine. Ah, one ought to know to get oneself, get to know oneself, Miss Fitz. Any messages?
1: This memo just came up from the title department.
2: Oh, let me see a memo. Yes, a memo. Secrets of a Chorus Girl, formerly titled Mad Mad, formerly titled Western Mall, formerly titled Scavenger's Bride, has now been changed to Mr. Moto Lays an Egg. Any exhibitors' reports today?
1: Yes, here.
2: Let me see. What's this first one? Breadcrumb, Iowa. Cleaned up on your last epic, Love on the Cuff. I let people in free. Started showing the picture and charged a quarter to get out. In 10 minutes, the street was playing to standing room only. Why, who does he think he is, that
1: tranny? What's that next one?
2: This second one? Turtleneck, Texas. Kindly ship future films in dry ice. Your last two pictures arrived gamey.
1: The Board of Health will raid this studio yet.
2: Now, this last one is Drumstick, Nevada. Your last picture, Stevedore Sweethearts, was so bad the receivers are giving me back the theater.
1: If you keep making pictures, there's going to be a lot of garages around the country with organs in them.
2: Titanic will pull through, Miss Fitz. My new picture, After the Robin Hood with Basil Ragbone, will make a fortune.
1: Yes, Ragbone's the most popular villain since Lon Chaney.
2: Why, Jimmy Fiddler heard a rumor that Basil Ragbone was making a new picture and gave the rumor three bells. Now, who is this?
1: It's the music director for your newsreel.
2: Oh, yes. Korn, my vice president in charge of fanfare. Show him in.
1: Yes, sir. F.A., I'll see you, Miss Korn.
3: Okay. Say, I've got it, F.A. I've got it.
2: You perfected that new fanfare for Titanic newsreels?
3: Yeah, you bet it's dynamite, F.A. Listen to this. How do you like that?
2: That Korn is a tin zephyr.
3: Oh.
2: Titanic newsreels demand something legato, but not too affectuoso.
3: Oh, yes, sir, yes, sir. I'll work along those lines. Let me see. No, that isn't it.
2: Titanic newsreels have got to open with a din, Miss Fitz. Take a cable to Daryl Zanuck, London, England.
1: Yes, sir.
2: Dear Daryl, signed F.A. Get that right off.
1: You haven't said anything.
2: Zanuck hasn't time to read cables, Miss Fitz. Send it collect.
1: Yes, sir.
4: Cable cramp for Mr. Allen.
2: Right here, boy. Dear Alan, thanks for your cable. Regards from Neville, signed Daryl Zanuck.
1: He answered your cable before you sent it.
2: Gad, the foresight of the man. Sheer genius. Who is this?
1: Your Russian star, Misha Bumchek.
2: Oh, yes. I signed Misha Bumchek to play the scurvy butler part in my Russian classic, Charlie Chan at Nizhny Novgorod. I can give Bumchek 3 minutes.
1: Yes, sir. F.A. can give you 3 minutes.
5: 2 minutes is plenty for my man calling you, F.A.
2: What is the trouble, monsieur?
5: Dog of a dog you are, you dog, you.
2: Here. Save your Slavic invective for the salt mines, Bumchek.
5: Salt mines, you say? 20 years I've with the Moscow Art Theater, right?
2: Right.
5: You are bringing Misha Bumchek from Moscow to play Russian character parts, right?
2: Right.
5: My contract is reading I am playing a butler. All right. Right. Today, I am finally getting my part.
2: Well, what's wrong with it?
5: Give a listen to these lines Misha Bumchek is reading.
2: Very well. Read.
5: Hi, old Colonel Crabtree. I'm telling you, old Colonel, has it gone to fight for the sooth to the last drop of my 61? Who can reading it? It's a dialect.
2: Let me see that script, Bumchek.
5: Look on it. Is Misha Bumchek playing a rat butler?
2: Dad. It's Rhett Butler. The casting office is boring from within.
5: And Misha Bumchek is boring from without. You want I shall resign verbally or write?
2: Right.
5: Hooey on Hollywood and especially on you. Right?
2: Right. Right. What am I saying? Why, that alien upstart, he's through.
1: He quit, didn't he?
2: What he did doesn't matter, Misfit. Bumcheck is through.
3: I got it this time, F.A. Come in, Phil.
4: Okay, Mr.
2: Now, don't dawdle, Corn. Have you built up that new fanfare?
3: Have I? I'm using two trumpets. Read off the newsreel over there. I'll show you how it sounds.
2: All right. Titanic News presents... No, no, no.
3: No?
2: No, Corn. It sounds like a used car calling its mate.
3: Well, we gave it everything, F.A.
2: That fanfare has got to be stepped up, Corn. Titanic demands a fanfare with knobs on it.
3: Well, I'll get back to the fanfare, lad. Come on, Phil. Let me see. That's it. No.
2: No, it isn't it. Gad, what a day. What is that memo?
1: Marco Polo isn't doing so well in the small towns.
2: It's the title. Polo isn't understood out of town. I'll change it to Marco Baseball.
1: Anything else?
2: Yes, call up Walt Disney and borrow a dwarf.
1: Are you making a midget masterpiece?
2: No, a collar button rolled under my dresser this morning. I can use a dwarf. Send a dwarf over medium. Hello, F.A. speaking. This is after the Robin Hood set. You're having trouble with Basil Ragbone? Give Ragbone anything he wants, even a hank of hair. He's my biggest star. Okay.
1: You certainly take plenty from that male prima donna.
2: I've got to toady to Ragbone. He's the only box office bet Titanic has. Take a note, Misfit.
1: Okay.
2: My follow-up picture on Coconut Grove will be Banana Lane, our natural.
3: Hey, I finally got that fanfare, F.A.
2: Yes, Corn, let me hear it.
3: Yeah, I'm using three trumpets. Come in, fellas.
6: Okay, Mr. Corn.
2: I have got...

0: I finally got that fanfare affair.
1: Yes, Corn, let me hear it.
0: Yeah, I'm using three trumpets. Come in, fellas.
2: Okay, Mr. Corn.
1: I have got to have volume, Corn.
0: Oh, boy, this will sound like somebody's put a mouthpiece on the Holland Tunnel and is blowing through from the Jersey side.
2: You said it, Mr. Corn.
1: Good. I'll give you fellas that newsreel opening again.
0: Yeah, get ready, fellas.
2: Okay, Mr. Corn.
1: Ready? Titanic News presents... No, no, no.
0: No?
1: No, it lacks something, Corn.
0: Well, now, wait a minute. I was thinking of adding this to the finish, F.A. Listen. How's that?
1: By dad, you've got the ingredients, Corn. But will music license permit putting that shot right in the fanfare?
0: Well, it's revolutionary, but I'll try it.
1: Good. Now let us hear how it sounds. Titanic News presents... That is definitely it, Corn. Congratulations.
0: Thank you very much, Steve. Come on, boys, let's go.
1: Gad, what a fanfare.
3: But what's that chunk for?
1: Half of the audiences are asleep in our movie theaters today. Titanic newsreels will wake them up.
3: Oh.
1: Yes, things are looking up for Titanic, Miss Fitz.
3: You mean the company is flat on its back.
1: Why, with this new fanfare, that frog in your throat, and Basil Ragbone's finishing after the Robin Hood, Titanic's goose, while not hanging high, is at least gaining altitude.
4: F.A., oh, F.A.
1: Yes, La Cava.
4: I am stymied, F.A.
1: You, my ace director, Gregory La Cava. Why aren't you shooting after the Robin Hood?
4: I can't.
1: You can't?
4: No. Well, we came to the big duel scene between Flint and Basil Ragbone.
1: Well, just let Ragbone die again, and we've got a $1 million picture.
4: Well, that's just the trouble. Ragbone refuses to be killed.
1: This is contractual stubbornness, LaCarver. Ragbone has got to be killed. That's what America is paying to see.
4: I told him that.
1: Yes, yes.
4: Yes, and he said I could go to the devil in Technicolor.
1: In Technicolor?
4: Yes. Yes, and he rumpled my beret.
1: Rumpled your beret? The pink one?
4: Yes.
1: He has gone too far, LaCava. Buzz for Ragbone, Miss Fitz.
3: Yes, sir.
4: If Ragbone doesn't lose this duel, after the Robin Hood is ruined.
1: And after Titanic is ruined, LaCava, I'll give that double-crossing corpse betrayer a piece of my mind. Where is that stuffed doublet?
5: You hailed me from the set, F.A.?
6: Yes, Ragbone.
1: LaCava here reports you refused to let Robin Hood kill you.
5: Yes, I'm proving the underdog, F.A.
1: Now, see here.
5: I was thrown over a cliff in the Plainsman. I was machine-gunned and smiling through.
1: Yes, a while.
5: I was stabbed and dead-end and disintegrated in Flash Gordon.
1: A sensation.
5: I'm through being a pushover for the hero.
1: But that is exactly what Ragbone fans love.
5: Well, it's gone too far, F.A. My picture public has dubbed me a coward.
1: Yes.
5: I refuse to lose to Robin Hood, and that's final.
1: If you don't die in this picture, Titanic is through.
5: Yes, and until I win a fight, Basil Ragbone is through. I definitely refuse to act.
1: Why, you built up extra, win a fight. You can't lick your weight in antique dust.
5: Control your derogatives, F.A.
3: You're inviting trouble, F.A.
1: No sacrifice is too great for the organization, Miss Fitz. Why, you stuffed ham.
5: Why, I'll...
1: You what? You can't hit hard enough to dent the top of a marshmallow float.
5: Don't get me riled, F.A. I might take a punch at you.
3: He'll do it, F.A.
1: No sacrifice is too great for the organization, Miss Fitz. Why, you sissy and brute regalia. Go ahead, belabor me. Punch me, I dare you.
5: That's done it, I will. Take this.
3: Oh, heavens, you've knocked out F.A.
5: Oh, I've done it. After 10 years and pictures, Basil Ragbone has come through.
4: And now, will you finish after the Robin Hood?
5: Yes. With my ego restored, Basil Ragbone will continue to die as per contract for old Titanic.
4: Good, good. Get back on the set.
5: Oh, goody. I want to fight.
4: Oh. Are you all right, F.A.?
3: Oh, good heavens, Basil Ragbone knocked all his teeth out.
4: Oh, you're a genius, F.A. You got Ragbone to hit you so he could win a fight.
7: I know.
4: Look, how do you feel with all your teeth out, Chief?
7: No sacrifice is too great for the organization.
1: Four good reasons for not missing next Wednesday night show, ladies and gentlemen. We would like to give you a thought for the week, an important thought about the two products that sponsor Town Hall tonight.
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1: Thank you, Harry. And don't forget, ladies and gentlemen, next Wednesday evening, Town Hall tonight brings you comedy. Drama.
2: Please, darling, I'm asking for your hand.
3: 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I'm doing a manicure.
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0: 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He bids you tune in, folks.
1: And music.
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10: I came across Mr. Kipling in a meadow by the church. 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

0: We present Arthur Lowe, John LeMessurier, and Clive Dunn in Dad's Army. The Royal Train, featuring John Lorry, Arnold Ridley, and Ian Lavender, with this week's guests, Bill Pertwee, Frank Williams, Larry Martin, and Stuart Sherwin. Here is the news, and this is John Snagg reading it. In the middle of 1942, as the days lengthen into double British summer time, the Nazi forces step up their offensive. German U-boats pound the convoy routes in the North Atlantic. Rommel is once more at the gates of Egypt. And on the Russian front, Hitler initiates a twin attack on the Caucasus and the Volga. 2,000 miles from the freezing waters of the Volga, in the waiting room at Warmington-on-Sea's railway station, the local Home Guard platoon are assembled.
1: Here we are, Mr. Wilson. One Tommy gun, oiled, and in first-class working order.
2: Thank you, Jersey. Looks absolutely delightful. Put it on the table, would you?
1: Here we are.
3: Hey, Sergeant Wilson.
2: Mm-hmm.
3: Will I make a brew of tea while I'm waiting for a cup of my money?
2: That's a good idea, Fraser.
3: Right, sir. You got the tea, Walker?
4: Yeah, here it is.
5: And here's the kettle.
3: Good. I'm sure the station master will no mind us just using his gas ring.
1: You got any idea what this parade's for, Mr. Wilson?
2: Not the foggiest, don't you know? We were just told a parade here at the station. Captain Mannering will then open the sealed orders and... We all have to be very smart.
1: Well, in that case, Mr. Wilson, you better do up your collar and cuffs.
2: What? Oh, thank you, Jersey, thank you.
6: Sure. Morning, everyone.
2: Good morning, sir. Good morning, sir.
6: Sorry I'm a bit late. Had to pop into the chemist for Mrs. Mannering. They kept me waiting.
2: Oh, dear, dear, dear. Nothing serious, I hope?
6: No, not really. She doesn't sleep, that's all. It's the air raids.
2: Ah. Well, we haven't had any lately.
6: I know. She imagines them just the same. Pretty highly strung woman, you know.
2: Yes, yes, yes. So you say, sir.
6: Oh, slightest noise, she'll toss and turn till sunrise. Last night, the lid blew off the dustbin. Before you could say Jack Robinson, she was under my bunk with a gas mask on.
2: Oh, gracious.
6: Yes. It took me 20 minutes to persuade her to come out. When she did, her nightgown was covered in fluff. Started to brush it off, and oh, dear. Terrible to do.
2: Well, couldn't you get her some sleeping tablets or something, sir?
6: Well, that's why I went to the chemist. Get this bottle of pills.
2: Ah.
1: We didn't have none of them modern medifications when we was in the Sudan, you know. We only had cascara and bicarbonate soda.
2: Well, I don't think they'd be very much help to Mrs. Mannering, you know.
1: You're right there, Mr. Wilson. Neither of them was much good for making you sleep. It was good for making you run and belch, though. A lot of running and belching when we were
6: in
1: the
6: Sudan. Oh, yes, I'm sure you did. Yes, yes, I don't mind that. Anyway, let's hope these pills will do the trick for Mrs. Mannering.
7: Excuse me, Mr. Mannering. But do we know what we're parading for yet?
6: No, Pike. Not until I open these sealed orders in my pocket.
7: In that case, just be on the safe side. I'll take the Tommy gun, because I haven't had it for 3 weeks and 2 days, and it's my turn again today. If you can just let me get off the table, please. Excuse me, Mr. Manning, please.
6: Don't push me like that. Do it. Now look what you've done, you stupid boy.
7: Sorry, Mr. Mannering.
6: You've broken my bottle of pills.
7: Don't worry, Mr. Mannering. I'll pick them all up.
6: Be careful. 13 shillings worth there.
1: They're all broken glass mixed up with the pills, Mr. Mannering. Mrs. Mannering mustn't have broken glass. It can mean instant death.
6: Yes, well, I mean... Just dust them over. You've got an envelope or something, Wilson, I could put them in.
5: I have a little bottle you can have, sir.
6: Have you got one?
5: Here you are, sir.
6: Oh, thank you. Here, just a minute. This has already got some pills in.
5: Oh, you could take those out there. They're already saccharine.
6: Oh, very well.
2: Well, they won't do Mrs. Mannering any harm, sir. Might even sweeten her nature.
6: Thank you, Wilson.
5: I started to use them when sugar was on ration. I thought they might help me slim. One tablet's supposed to be the equivalent of one lump of sugar.
6: Yes. So it says on the label. I think I'd rather go without myself than have saccharine. Anyway, thank you, Godfrey. This bottle will be perfect for Mrs. Mannering's pills.
3: Steeze, brute, Captain Mannering.
6: Well done, Fraser. We have a few minutes before the time appointed for me to open the sealed orders, so we'll have a tea break.
1: Captain Mannering?
6: Yes, General?
1: I've been worrying my brain box about why we've been sent to this station, and I think I've hit on it.
6: Have you?
1: Yes. I look at it this way, sir. Where there's stations, there must be trains. Don't you agree, Mr. Wilson?
2: Well, that seems eminently logical to me.
6: Misleading as anywhere, Joan.
1: Also, in the last war, when they decided they'd gone on long enough, the German generals all come along in a train and surrendered. And they've ended a lot of wars like that, you know, so ever since they've had trains, I think the generals like the conveniences of them.
6: Really?
1: If you were this, sir, do you think Hitler might be coming to surrender?
6: I don't think it's very likely, Jones.
7: Captain Mannering, when you read the sealed orders, will you have to eat them?
6: What on earth for?
7: So that they don't fall into the hands of spies or quislings.
1: I should like to volunteer to eat your sealed order, sir. I consider it a great honour, sir.
6: Oh, be quiet, Jones. Now, in about 30 seconds, it will be time to open them.
5: Captain Mannering.
6: Yes, Godfrey.
5: What time do you think we might be free?
6: Why do you ask?
5: It's just that evening lays on the wires at 8 o'clock. I saw her in Bittersweet, you know. I was most taken with her.
6: I'm sorry, Godfrey. We're on active service. I can't release you just because Evelyn Leigh happens to be on the wireless.
5: Jesse Matthews is on it as well.
6: All right, that'll do, Godfrey. All right, now stand by, everybody. I'm going to open the sealed orders.
1: Hey, that's no. The officer's about to open the sealed orders. Absolute silence while the officer opens the orders. I've got absolute silence now, sir.
6: Thank you, Jones. Right, here goes. Break the seal. Now, let's see. Good gracious.
1: What is it? What is it, Mr. Manning? Tell us what it is. I can't stand the suspension.
6: This really is the most exciting news. Now, listen carefully.
1: Listen carefully, everyone. The officer's about to divest himself of the secret order. Very exciting. Now, listen carefully.
6: Gather closer, men.
4: I see.
6: Not that close. Now, I don't want to talk too loudly. The secret must not be known by anybody outside this room.
5: No, outside the rooms.
6: 20 minutes from now, a train will pass through the station.
1: There you are. There you are. What did I say? I knew it had to do with trains.
6: It will contain the person of His Majesty, King George the Sixth.
1: King George the Sixth.
5: God bless him.
4: What's he coming here for? The Rotary Club dance isn't until Saturday.
6: He's simply passing through on the royal train. Camouflaged, of course.
7: If he's camouflaged, Mr. Manu, now we will know it's him.
6: Not the king by the train. Right. Now listen very carefully. We have a dual function. One, to see that no unauthorized person goes near the train.
5: Right.
6: Two, to provide a guard of honor and to give the royal salute on the platform as the train steams past.
5: Oh, right. Right.
6: Now, this is a great honor and absolutely secret.
5: Yes, yes. Secret.
6: Not a living soul must get the slightest inkling of what's happening.
8: Hey, Napoleon, has he been through yet?
6: Has who been through, Hodges?
8: The king, of course.
6: How did you know about that?
8: This is not an ice cream cornet I've got on my head, you know. It's a chief warden's helmet. I'm very important. I'll be back in a couple of minutes.
6: How on earth did he find out, Wilson?
2: Perhaps he was told in case there was an air raid, sir.
1: Shall I fall a minute on the platform, sir, so we can have a quick practice for the guard of honour?
6: Good idea, Jones. Yeah, no. Wait a minute. That might give the game away to anyone passing by.
3: Hey, we could do it down here, sir, if we squeezed up a bit.
6: Yes? Yes, we could, Fraser. Right. Now fall in as quickly and as quietly as you can. Now, I shall give the word of command in a very low voice. Nobody must suspect that the king is on the train. Squatch.
5: Oh, dear. I'll never get back in time.
2: Hold on, Mr. Manning. Hold on. It's the station master.
6: Ah. Morning, Mr. Jenkins.
5: Oh, good morning, Mr. Mannering. Oh, dear, it's been one of those days, hasn't it? Oh.
6: Has it?
5: Well, you know, what with the king coming and me ticket collector down with the mumps and, oh, now I've gone and come out without me boulder. Oh, I've got to go all the way home now to go and get it. I'll never come back.
6: Of course, being the station master, he would have to be informed. Right. Squad.
4: Sloop. Arms.
3: Excuse me, Mr. Mannering.
6: Yes.
3: Look, I've been thinking. I mean, some of them trains go through here at 60 miles an hour.
4: I mean, by the time you said present arms and we've done it, the king will be halfway to Eastgate.
1: That's right, sir. You're quite right, sir. We ought to do it more swiftly. Imagine, if you will, us all waiting here on our tenterhooks, when suddenly you spy the train. Chuff, chuff, chuff, chuff, chuff, chuff. Ooh, ooh, ooh. And then you give the command. 1, 2, 3, there goes the king. 1, 2, 3, whoop, whoop. Of course, something like that. So, of course, you wouldn't have to drop your rifle, would you?
2: Well, Walker and Jones may have a point there, sir. Perhaps he ought to do it quicker.
5: Ah, but supposing the train comes in a crawl, we could be stood in the platform to load bones, sir. And, you know, sir, some of these old ones aren't really uptake, you know, sir. No.
6: Well, perhaps the solution is to have two versions. The slow present arms and the quick present arms. Let's try it, shall we? Quick present arms.
2: What?
6: No. Withdrawal. No precision. Slope arms again.
9: Hello!
10: Oh, dear, have we missed the king?
6: What are you doing here, Vicar?
10: Well, we've come to see the king.
6: And who, might I ask, is we?
10: Well, this is Alderman Bickerstaff. He represents the body temporal, as I represent the body spirit.
6: Oh, we can't have all these bodies listed in the platform.
2: Well, I represent the ARP.
6: I'm sorry, but we can't have crowds of people gawping at the king.
10: And why not, pray? He's just as much my king as yours, Captain Mannering.
6: Great Scott, he's here. Quick, men, outside. Line along the platform.
11: King's here. Don't panic, don't panic. Line up the platform for the king.
6: All right, quick, get into line. Oh, dress by the right.
11: Into line up the officer's stairs. Dress by the right for the king.
10: Oh, it's exciting.
6: All civilians to the rear, Vicar.
11: That's right, all civilians to the rear.
2: Here, don't you shove me, mates.
10: They're awfully rough, Mr. Hodges, aren't they?
6: Forward, hand, quick, stop, arm.
12: Up, 2, 3, across, 2, 3, down, 2, 3.
6: Here he comes, man. Chins in, chest out.
2: He's coming rather slowly, sir.
6: We'll do the slow present, then, Wilson. Pass it on.
2: All right, sir. Jones, we'll do the slow present after it. Pass it on, will you?
1: Walker, we'll pass on the slow present, and then we'll present the slow pass.
4: It's slowing up, Mr. Mannering.
6: Slow present. Up!
12: 1, 2, 3. 1, 2, 3. 1.
1: I think it's going to stop.
4: Mr. Mannering, it's a non-corridor train. Here, perhaps the king wants to get out and have
6: that'll a... That'll do, Walker. Definitely stopping. Wilson, have you got the red carpet?
2: Red carpet? I haven't got any red carpet. I mean, no one said anything to me about a red carpet. I mean, why should I have any red carpet?
6: Don't argue. Go and get one.
2: Now, where on earth are they going to find any red carpet today?
4: Doesn't look much like a royal train, does it?
7: Perhaps that's the camouflage.
2: Right, come on, Bob.
4: Hey, look, the driver and his mate are getting out. They don't look very pleased.
2: Perhaps they've had a royal reprimand.
6: Quiet, Jones. I say, excuse me, driver.
2: Sorry, mate, can't driver. We've got an urgent phone call to make. War on, no war. It's a damn disgrace.
13: I'd complain to steam maintenance if I was you.
2: This is what I'm going to do. Here, look, Bob, see if you can squeeze another cuppa out that pot while I get through to maintenance.
13: Rightio.
2: Hello? Put me through to steam maintenance. Snettlefold Station.
13: Those greedy gannets have had all the sugar. Hold on, there's a bottle of sake in here. Ever tried it?
2: Oh, no. It's better than nothing, I expect.
13: How many lumps?
2: 4. Yeah, I've got a sweet tooth.
13: Same as me. 1 tablet for each lump. There we are.
2: Hello? Snettlefold Station? It's near Bristol. I've got a complaint to make. I've got a ropey old steam brake wheel here. Hey? What's wrong with it? I'll tell you what's wrong with it. You know the boss and the wheel should be square. Well, I've got one that's round.
1: Captain Manning, how much longer do you want us to stay presenting your arms? Because mine are getting a bit tired.
6: Oh, stop complaining, Jones.
4: Yeah, Mr. Manning, this is a bit odd, isn't it? I mean, the king wouldn't travel in a train like this. It's too scruffy. Look at it.
6: That may be all part of some master plan to which we are not privy.
2: Oh, Captain Mannering.
6: No, Godfrey, say where you are. I wonder if there's an equerry anywhere.
1: Well, if there was, I think Godfrey would have found it by now.
2: Captain Mannering, I found a piece of carpet.
6: Well done, Wilson.
2: It's not terribly good, I'm afraid.
6: Coconut matting? That's hardly appropriate, Wilson.
2: That's the best I could do at such short notice. What's going on, Captain Mannering?
6: Ah, station master. I was just looking for His Majesty.
14: Well, you won't find him on there. That's the Snettlefold stopping train.
8: Of course it is. The King won't be on that.
14: Anyway, you left it here. It's blocking the line.
6: Well, the train driver, of course. He's gone into the waiting room.
14: Oh, I'll bet it's that Henry Burstall. Henry, you're stopping the King.
6: Shh, that's a pretty secret.
14: Henry, get this lot shifted. Henry, did you hear what I said? Oh, wake up, Henry, and give over snoring when I'm talking to you.
6: They must be both dead drunk.
2: So I think, Mr. Mannering, they must have mistaken your wife's pills for saccharine.
14: Mistaken? Throat cold. And how's the King going to get through with that train stuck there, old dear?
11: Can't we push it out the way?
8: Yeah, us and two elephants.
7: Mr. Mannering, I can drive it.
14: Oh, I'll have to get on the phone and get another driver from Snettlefold. Oh, dear.
6: Oh, this will take ages.
14: Hello?
6: What's the King going to do? Be stuck here for at least half an hour.
7: Miss Manning, I can drive it.
6: What's that, Pike?
7: I can drive the train. I learned how to at the schoolboys' exhibition. There's nothing to it. Well,
2: do you think the station master will let us?
6: I won't even bother to ask him. Come on, outside, all of you.
11: Right. Come on, lads. Quietly now.
14: Hello, hello. Is that Snettlefold Station? Warmington here. Oh, we've got a right to do here. Here, look, can you send me a driver?
8: Here, do you know what's happening?
14: No, just a minute, Mr. Hodges. I'm on to Snettlefold about a driver. Hello?
8: Look, you won't have a train for him to drive, mate. Mannering's lot are going to shift it.
6: Well, there's no need for everyone to cram onto the footplate.
8: Oh, I wouldn't have missed this for a whole pound.
4: And you'll need me to switch the points at the siding.
15: I've got the first aid kit.
6: Oh, very well. Now, Pike, are you sure you know what you're doing?
7: Oh, yes, sir. It's child's play.
6: Very well. Off you go, then.
7: Aye, aye, sir. Full steam ahead.
11: Full off! Full off!
2: Somehow I feel this is not an awfully good idea.
6: No stopping a wet blanket, Wilson. Hmm? Put some coal on.
2: But where are the tongs?
6: The tongs? Get a shovel.
15: Look,
16: sir.
15: The station master's waving us goodbye.
16: Here, you lunatics. Where do you think you're going with that train?
8: There you are, you see, I told you.
15: They've no business to do that. Come back, stop.
16: Excuse me, but do you think they'll need this wheel thing?
14: Wheel thing? That's the steam brake wheel. It should be on the brake.
8: Where did you get that from, Vicar?
16: Well, it's just lying on the table in the waiting room. Why is it important?
14: Important? I'll say it is. Without that, they can't stop the train.
16: Can't stop the train?
14: No.
8: Blimey, come on then, Vicar. Let's get after them. Come
16: oh,
8: on,
16: very well,
8: come
16: Mr. Hodges.
11: I'm enjoying this, Mr. Mannering. I'm really enjoying this episode.
6: You know, Wilson, ever since I was a little lad, I've always wanted to drive a train.
2: Have you read it, sir?
6: Use a bit more speed, Pike.
7: Yes, Mr. Mannering, here we go.
15: Hey, there's a man on him, look. Look, the vicar and the warden are chasing down the line. They're as like souls possessed.
6: I think they're disappointed because they didn't get a ride.
4: I think that'll be far enough, Mr. Mannering. If you slow down now, I'll jump off here and change the points.
6: Right, Pike. Slow down.
7: Yes, Mr. Mannering. Oh, that's funny.
6: What is?
7: Well, on this knob here, there should be a little wheel, only there isn't.
6: I shouldn't worry about the small technical details, Pike. Just stop the train.
7: I can't. The little wheel that's missing is the one that works the brake.
6: What? Stupid boy, I thought you said you knew how to drive the thing.
7: Well, I do, but I can't stop it without a brake, can I?
6: Don't take that tone of voice to me. Just a minute. What does this lever do?
7: Don't pull it. It makes you go faster.
2: Well, how can we stop it, Frank?
7: We can't.
11: We can't stop the train. Don't panic. We can't stop the train.
2: Surely if we just turn the power off, we'll slowly come to a stop.
6: That's right, Wilson. Good thinking. I'll turn the power off. Here.
7: That's turning on, Mr. Mannering. We're going faster now.
4: Well, the train's going to freewheel anyway, because it's downhill from here all the way to Snettlefold.
15: Look, sir. The vicar and the warden are still following us.
8: Come on, Vicar, keep up.
16: Well, I'm doing the best I can, Mr. Hodges, but I keep tripping on the sleepers.
8: Oh, well, pick your skirts up, then.
16: It's not a skirt, Mr. Hodges. It's a cassock.
8: Well, same thing. Look, we've got to catch them up. I tell you what, imagine someone's just run off with a Sunday collection and you're chasing after them.
10: With the congregations I've been getting lately, it wouldn't be worth the bother.
13: Look, we've got to catch them. They can't stop the train without this wheel. You better say a prayer for them or something.
10: One can't just do these sort of things to order, Mr. Hodges.
13: Hey, come back! We've got your wheel! We've got your wheel!
15: Come on, Mannering. I think the warden's trying to tell us something.
6: Pay no attention, they're only jealous. Now look, if there's a train standing at Snitterfield Station and we smash into it, there could be hundreds killed and injured. We've got to stop this train.
1: Perhaps the vicar could help us.
6: I don't quite see how, Jones.
1: Well, perhaps he could interpolate with a higher authority.
6: I don't think the vicar has any influence with the Southern Railway.
1: A bit higher than that, sir.
4: Here, how about if we fasten one end of a rope to the train and lasso a telegraph pole? I mean, that might stop it.
6: I hardly think that's practical, Walker. You don't have any rope for a start.
1: Well, when we was in the Sudan, them whirling dervishes had a wrinkle they used to employ when they wanted to stop a train.
7: What was that, Mr. Jones?
1: They used to put dynamite under the railway lines. That always stopped them.
6: Yes, thank you, Jones.
1: Very effective, that was, sir.
4: Excuse me, sir.
6: Yes?
4: I've been thinking, this great big lever here must do something.
7: He does, Uncle Arthur. It makes you change gear to go faster or go backwards.
4: Well, if we put it in reverse, wouldn't that stop the train?
7: Yeah, it might do.
13: Either that or blow it up.
6: If there's the slightest chance of us running into the train at Snettlefold, anything is worth a try. Do you know what to do, Pike?
7: I think so, Mr. Mannering.
6: Right, go ahead.
7: Yes, Mr. Mannering. Here goes, then. Stand by. I'm going to pull it now.
1: Oh, what's happening? Everything's suddenly shaking. The old wall's turning upside down. I'm going.
6: Steady, Jones, steady. You'll need to fill out of the cab then.
1: Oh, dear.
6: All right, I've got you.
1: Oh, you saved my life, Mr. Manning. You saved my life. Where would I be without you, sir? I could let you have some nice chocolates for that, sir.
6: Never mind that now.
4: Blimey, I thought we'd all had it then.
7: We're stopping, Mr. Manning. We're stopping.
6: Well done, Pike.
13: Here, Vicar, the train stopped.
10: Oh, thank goodness.
4: I wonder how they managed that.
10: Well, God moves in a mysterious way.
6: Yeah, very mysterious if you ask me. It's coming backwards now.
10: What?
6: The train's coming backwards.
10: Are you sure?
6: What do you think that is, a Scotch mist?
10: Oh, dear, that means they're heading straight back to Warmington Station.
6: Yeah, straight towards us. Well, don't just stand there gawping. Give me the wheel. I'll chuck into them as they come past.
1: We're going backwards, Mr. Mann. We're going back.
6: I'm well aware of that, Jones. Not a very clever suggestion of yours, was it, Wilson, pulling that lever?
4: Don't try to be helpful, sir. Perhaps we should try some of these other levers.
6: Good grief, don't touch anything else. I was taking off, Nick.
15: You can't, Murray.
6: Yes, Fraser.
15: The Becker and the Warden are still waving. I'm sure they've got something. Tell us, sir.
6: I've told you, Fraser. Ignore them.
13: Quiet, Becker. Here they come. I'm going to chuck the wheel into the cab as they go past.
10: Right you are, Mr. Hodges.
13: Here they are. Mannering! Mannering! Here's your wheel! Catch!
10: Oh! I think Jones caught it, Mr. Hodges.
1: I've just been snapped by something, Mr. Mannering.
6: What? Good Lord. It's the wheel. Where did that come from?
1: Our prayers have been answered, Mr. Mannering. It's manna from heaven.
15: Well, not quite so high as that, son.
6: It was the vicar. Quick, quick. Here's the brake wheel. Get it on.
7: Right you are, Mr. Mannering.
15: There we are. Hey, we're getting off in here. The station, Captain Mannering.
6: All right, yes.
7: We're slowing down, Mr. Mannering.
6: Well done, Pike.
15: Hey, I can see the station master. He's changing the points. That means he's going to send us into a siding.
6: Well, that's a relief. We'll just get through before the royal train arrives.
15: Kids, sakes, that'll be the King's train, and we're still on the main line.
1: The King's coming, and we're still on the main line. Don't panic! Don't panic! Don't panic!
6: Quick, Mike, more speed. We've got to get into those sidings.
7: More speed it is, Captain Mannering.
6: Come on, let's get more coal on.
15: Right, sir. The King's train! It's getting nearer, sir.
6: Give it all you've got, Mike.
7: Right, Miss Mannering.
6: Keep stoking, Wilson.
4: I'm doing my best, sir, but this coal is so awfully dirty.
6: Just keep stoking. Pike, give her everything she's got.
7: She's going flat out, Mr. Mannering. The pressure's right up. She won't take much more. The boiler's nearly burst in.
15: Captain Mannering, I was wondering if
6: I... Don't be ridiculous, Godfrey. Can't you see we're under pressure?
15: I have a similar problem myself. We're going to make it, sir. We're going to make it. We're just going into the sidings. No.
6: Well done, man.
1: King's train's coming up, sir. Do you think it might be suitable for us to give him a salute as we go past?
6: Well, I suppose a cheer wouldn't do any harm.
11: Get ready to cheer the King, then. Get ready to cheer the King. We're just going to pass him now.
6: Right, men. Three cheers for His Majesty.
11: Hip, hip!
3: Hold on. That's a goods train. The King wouldn't be on that.
6: Walker, I've told you the train would be camouflaged.
3: Oh, yeah? Where's the King sitting in? Among them boxes of fish? Monitoring, do you know, think we should slow down a wee bit or else we're going to bump into those buffers?
6: What? Oh, yes, right, Mike. Slow down.
7: Aye, aye, Captain Mannering.
6: Right, steady as she goes.
7: Steady as she goes, Mr. Mannering.
3: Blimey, you're not talking to Queen Mary, you know.
6: That'll do, Walker. Right, ease her into the sidings, Pike.
7: Right, Mr. Mannering.
6: Apply more brake.
7: More brake it is, Mr. Mannering.
6: Easy now.
7: Easy it is.
11: Stand by to let go, anchor.
6: Stand by to let go. Full brake, Pike.
7: Full brake it is, Mr. Mannering.
6: Well done.
5: Hey, Mannering.
3: Look outside. Here's the station master.
6: Oh, Jenkins.
5: Now, look here, Mannering. What the dickens?
6: Oh, it's quite all right, Mr. Jenkins. We want no thanks. Were you doing our duty?
5: Oh, were you?
6: His Majesty's train was able to go through unimpeded.
5: What are you talking about? That wasn't the King's train.
6: It wasn't?
5: No, that was the fish train from Seathorpe. The King changed his mind and decided to go by air.
6: By air?
5: Well, that's what I said. Only I gather he's having a bit of trouble with the plane, oh dear. His pilot's been taken ill and they've had to land at Eastgate Aerodrome.
7: Captain Mannering?
6: Yes, Pike?
7: If his pilot's been taken ill, if it's no one else... Well, I was wondering, possibly...
6: Certainly not, Pike.
7: I had a go at the schoolboys exhibition. It's ever so easy. I'm sure I could. If you'd just let me have a go.
5: Please, I'll go easy.
0: 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Corporal Jones, John Lorry, Private Fraser, Arnold Ridley, Private Godfrey, Ian Lavender, Private Pike, Bill Pertwee, Chief Warden Hodges, Frank Williams, the Vicar, Larry Martin, Private Walker, Stuart Sherwin, the Station Master, Fraser Carr, the Train Driver, and Michael Middleton as the Driver's Mate. 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

0: friends, and thank you, Wendell. I know that you are all familiar with the story of the turkey that turned into a Thanksgiving dinner, but our story today has to do with a Thanksgiving dinner that turned into a turkey.
1: Didn't you have memories of many Thanksgivings?
0: Yes, especially one. I was playing in vaudeville. The theater was giving away a turkey. When I came out on the stage, somebody in the audience said, "My, it's a big one, isn't it?"
1: Quite an experience, Mrs. Greenwood.
0: Yes, and it isn't Mrs. Greenwood, it's Miss Greenwood.
1: I'm sorry.
0: You're sorry.
2: Greenwood has as her special guest today the distinguished actor, one of the stars of Metro-Goldwyn-Mayer's Weekend at the Waldorf, Mr. Edward Arnold. Yes, ladies and gentlemen, Charlotte Greenwood is brought to you this Sunday and every Sunday at this time by the makers of Hallmark greeting cards to remind you that whenever you want to remember someone, you'll find a Hallmark card that says just what you want to say the way you want to say it. So when you choose a card, look on the back for the three identifying words, a Hallmark card. Yes, don't forget, a Hallmark card will best express your perfect taste, your thoughtfulness.

0: Charlotte is bringing up the Barton children, teenage Barbara and Jack, and young Robert. It's the day before Thanksgiving, 2 o'clock in the afternoon. And in the hallway, Aunt Charlotte is calling.
1: Children, I'm leaving to do my shopping now.
2: Okay, Aunt Charlotte. Bye, Aunt Charlotte.
1: Bye, darling.
3: Oh, Aunt Charlotte, wait a second. Aunt Charlotte, will you do something for me while you're downtown?
1: Yes, sir.
3: Get me a pair of driving gloves, will you? A guy's hands get pretty cold in an open car. The other night coming home from the dance, I had to drive with one hand. And that's dangerous.
1: Yes, it is. I know a young man who ran into a church that way.
3: Bye, Aunt Charlotte. Bye.
2: Oh, Aunt Charlotte.
1: Yes, Barbara.
2: Oh, I'm glad you haven't gone yet. Could you drop into the barn, Tom Shore, and return your golf sweater for me?
3: Oh, you dizzy square. Aunt Donna has got to get the stuff for Thanksgiving dinner. Why did you buy that golf sweater if you didn't want it?
2: I did want it. But when I got it home, I decided I didn't look good in it.
1: Mm-hmm. Once I bought a golf sweater.
2: Well, how'd you look in it?
1: Like a long approach to a short putt.
2: Oh, Aunt Donna, why do you always say those things? Well, you got $1 million figure.
1: Ah, now that's what I call inflation. Well, where's my shopping list?
2: Aunt Charlotte, we're such a crowd for dinner. Can't we have 2 turkeys? Why, besides the family, there'll be Gertrude Gleason and Mr. Reynolds and Jeff Crawford.
3: Jeff Crawford? Who's Jeff Crawford?
2: A very special friend of mine from Mound City College.
3: Student?
1: No, he plays football.
3: Plays football, huh? Never heard of him.
2: Well, for your information, he's one of the greatest players Mound City ever had.
1: One of the most exciting things in football is to watch one of those long runs for a touchdown.
2: Oh, it's certainly thrilling to watch. But it must be nerve-wracking for the player.
1: Why?
2: Well, do you ever think what it would be like to have 11 men run after you?
1: Do I?
2: Oh, maybe that's just Crawford. Hello? Oh, yes, he's right here. Aunt Charlotte is still place at the Town and Country Market. Why don't you just ask him if we can get 2 turkeys?
1: Hello, Phil. Do you suppose that we could have 2 turkeys instead of one? Yes, I know turkeys are short. That's why I thought we'd have 2 short ones instead of 1 long one. but Phil, I put in my order a week ago. All right, I'll come in.
2: We can't get 2.
1: We can't even get 1. They haven't anything but chickens.
2: Chicken on Thanksgiving?
1: Well, I'll have to hurry even if I'm going to get a chicken.
3: Oh, who wants to latch onto an old chicken anyway?
1: Now, let's not discount our chicken before it's latched.
2: Oh, but Aunt Charlotte.
1: Now, children, I've got to get started.
2: Are you still here, Charlotte?
1: Yes, Robert, but I'm leaving right now, dear.
3: Hey! Hey! That's my rain jacket you've got on. You take it off.
2: Oh, I'm not hurting.
3: You take it off.
2: All right, I'm taking it off.
3: Now hurry up.
1: Oh, now, Jack.
3: But he isn't supposed to wear my rain jacket.
1: Well, he's only wearing it for your own good.
3: My own good?
1: To keep your new tie from getting all wet.
3: Oh. My new tie. Take my new tie you've got off. Well, this isn't funny. Now, you take that tie off, too.
2: What? You wish.
1: Now, Robert, your brother is right. Now, you shouldn't have taken his things.
2: Well, why don't you wear your own raincoat?
3: I couldn't find it. Anyhow, if I had a jacket like this, I'd let Jack wear it. I'd give him anything I have. I'd give him my automobile if I had one, my gold watch with diamonds on it, for even $10.
1: Would you give Jack your bicycle?
3: Why, you're not fair. You know I've got a bicycle.
1: That's exactly the point. Being generous with what you haven't got doesn't count.
3: No. A fellow who's really regular gives you what he has got.
1: Yes, and you being regular, Jack, of course, you'll give Robert the tie.
3: Well, sure.
2: Especially when you have another tie exactly like it.
3: Well, yeah, but...
1: You know, Jack, there might be a certain wisdom in not sharing when there isn't enough to share, but the person who won't divide up when there's more than enough, who has 2 when he only needs 1, not only being a little bit stingy, but a little bit short-sighted. He isn't helping the other fella, and he isn't helping himself, you see that?
3: Yeah, sure, but... Okay, Robert, you can have the tie.
2: Can I? Gee, thanks, Jack.
3: I'm sorry I got short.
2: I guess I kind of messed up your bureau drawer.
3: Hmm? I'll go and straighten it out.
1: Thanks, I'll help you. Barbara, I'll stop and pay for the chickens, and when they're delivered, will you put them in the refrigerator?
2: No, I don't
3: know. Now, I have got to go.
1: Uh-oh, I shouldn't have said that.
4: Good afternoon, Miss Greenberg.
1: Oh, come in, Mr. Reynolds.
2: Hello, Mr. Reynolds.
4: How do you do? Oh, you're going out, Miss Greenberg?
1: Well, I was just about to do my Thanksgiving shopping.
4: I hope you have enough points.
1: I have, but they stick out in the wrong places.
4: Greenberg,
5: can I drive you to the market?
1: No, thanks. It's only a hop, skip, and a jump.
5: A hop, skip, and a jump? Miss Greenwood, you're exaggerating. It's 2 miles.
1: I am exaggerating. With my legs, it's only a hop and a skip.
5: My gracious. Thanksgiving isn't tomorrow, is it?
1: Mm-hmm.
5: Or is it?
2: You mean you don't know when Thanksgiving is? You haven't been looking forward to it?
5: Well, I have too many important things to think of to bother making a big fuss over Thanksgiving.
1: Well, it's important to give thanks for our blessings.
5: Yes, a pretty sentiment, Miss Greenwood. But have you ever looked around the world as it is today and counted your blessings?
1: Oh, yes. I have so many I stop counting and give more time for thanks.
5: Well, that's very fine. But you'll have to take a little time out to look over these papers.
1: Mm-hmm.
5: As long as you're going out, I'll leave them with you. We can discuss them some other time. They're the figures on the school lunchbox service.
1: Oh, that's making real progress, isn't it?
5: Oh, definite progress toward bankruptcy. Miss Greenwood, why do you put so much food in the lunchbox?
1: Well, can't we be a little generous?
5: Generosity, Miss Greenwood, is an admirable trait for those who can afford it, who can throw money around. The Barton estate can't throw money around. You can't afford to be generous.
1: Oh, Mr. Reynolds, we can't afford not to be generous. Generosity is the soundest investment in the world.
5: Miss Greenwood, your head is way up in the clouds. You're like everybody else.
1: No, I'm different.
5: What do you mean?
1: My feet are on the ground at the same time.
5: I guess I'm just a grumpy old cynic.
1: You are not, Mr. Reynolds. A cynic is an idealist who's afraid somebody will find it out.
5: Well, maybe so, Miss Greenwood. I'll see you the first of the week.
1: Well, aren't you coming to Thanksgiving dinner tomorrow?
5: No, I'm sorry. I can't make your dinner.
1: Oh, we'll make it. All you have to do is eat it.
5: Well, I mean, I can't be here. I have an engagement.
1: Now, there's something I can't make.
5: Oh, my. I'm sorry. I'm catching a train for Mound City tomorrow.
2: Oh, Mr. Reynolds, Sylvester's an expert at oyster dressing.
5: Oh, he is?
2: Mm-hmm. He used to work in an oyster bed in Maryland.
1: Mm-hmm. It was the only bed in that state that George Washington didn't sleep in.
6: Your name?
7: Bobby.
6: Mine's Dick.
7: My regular name's Ricky.
6: Mine's Robert.
7: Your mother and father-in-law?
6: I haven't got a mother and father, but I've got an aunt and a brother and sister. They're all away.
7: Yeah?
6: Yeah.
7: I haven't got a father or aunt or a brother or sister, but I've got a mother. We live in the country.
6: Yeah?
7: Yeah.
6: We live right here. Uncle Sylvester, there's 5 of us and we're all at home. That's tomorrow.
7: We're having chicken for dinner.
6: Yeah?
7: Yeah.
6: We never have chicken.
7: Never?
6: Never.
7: Gee,
6: I'd invite you for dinner when we're having some other company.
7: Oh.
6: You got any leaves to give yourself? I get a dime for raking leaves.
7: Well, all leaves are raked, but it helps you rake somebody else's.
6: Yeah?
7: Yeah.
6: Okay, come on.
7: Oh.

0: wasn't just you must be positively exhausted standing all afternoon on your feet.
1: Oh, I wasn't the only one standing on them.
0: Oh, I closed the door, Robert.
1: Wait, just outside bringing some things in from the car.
0: Honestly, the crowds are getting worse and worse. I don't see how a person can ever get into a store to shop.
1: The best way is to be born there. Oh, thanks, Jack. Barbara, I met Gertrude Gleason, and she didn't think she could come to dinner tomorrow because she just remembered she promised to have Thanksgiving dinner with Janet Gregory.
0: Oh, first Mr. Reynolds backing out, and now Gertrude.
2: Well, that's okay by me. We can handle two chickens.
3: There's only one chicken.
0: Oh, don't be silly. There's two. I put them in the refrigerator myself.
3: Yeah, but I gave one away to a poor boy who never had chickens, ever.
0: Oh, you did what, Robert?
3: Gave one away? You said when anybody has two things, they should divide
0: out. Oh, good grief. Who did you give us to?
3: To a boy named Dick.
2: Dick who? Dick who? Didn't he have any other name?
3: Of course.
1: Well, what is his other name?
3: Richard.
1: His last name, Robert. What is it? Where does he live?
3: I don't know his last name. But he lives in the country.
1: Did he tell you what country?
0: Everything about Thanksgiving's going to turn out all wrong.
2: Yeah, Robert spoiled it all.
1: Now, Robert did what he thought was right, and when you do what you think is right, nothing is going to turn out very wrong.
0: But I wanted a big party. Oh, yes, I think we're important. We'll have nobody. I wanted two turkeys and we'll have chicken. One chicken. Bubble just think about one chicken.
1: He won't have a chance to think about it.
0: Well, why not?
1: Well, Robert gave it away.
0: But what about the other one?
1: I bought the other one from Mrs. Talmadge next door.
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0: Dollar Greenwood Show. We find the Barton household in quite a state of excitement. For unable to buy a Thanksgiving turkey, Charlotte bought a chicken, and then Robert gave it away. It's now Thanksgiving Day, and since early morning, Aunt Charlotte has been telephoning every poultry shop in Lakeview, hoping to find one open. She's just about to give up when...
1: Hello? Hello? Oh, thank goodness you're open. Have you a turkey? The name is Greenwood. Miss Greenwood. Miss Charlotte Greenwood. Look, I don't want to be introduced to the turkey. I just want to buy it. Oh, you haven't.
2: I know the Carson Terry would have one.
1: Well, have you a nice chicken?
2: I see.
1: Hello, wait. Have you a duck? A duck? A duck, you know. It's like a chicken only with snowshoes.
2: Well, thank you anyway.
3: Intuition?
1: Yes, Sylvester, that's a feeling which tells a woman she's right.
3: Oh.
1: Even when she's wrong.
3: Oh.
1: Did you get the oysters for the dressing?
3: No, ain't necessary.
1: Huh? Well, what about the cranberries for the cranberry sauce?
3: Ain't necessary.
2: Dressing and cranberry sauce aren't necessary for the turkey? Why?
3: Ain't turkey. No.
2: What? It isn't turkey?
3: Mm-hmm. All I could get was bologna. Couldn't
1: spell
3: it.
1: Bologna on Thanksgiving.
2: Oh, Aunt
1: Charlotte. Now Sylvester can fix it up. It'll be delicious.
3: Yeah. Got a special recipe.
1: There.
3: You see now. Yes, indeed. Might take a couple of hours, though.
2: To prepare the bologna?
3: No, no. Find the recipe.
1: Oh, Sylvester. Oh, you're a little confusing at times.
3: More so at other times. Well, I guess maybe I better get started. Well, at least I'm glad it's only this guy Crawford who's coming for dinner. It's lucky we're not having any other company.
2: Oh, Lee Crawford. He's one of the biggest men on the campus. What'll he say when we serve him bologna?
1: So round, so firm, so full of...
2: Change clothes. Aunt Charlotte, it's just that trip before I change. Well, I think I forgot to mention that you're Miss Greenwood. Will you bring it to his attention better discreetly?
1: Mm-hmm. I'll hold up my ring finger and say this is the only vacancy in town.
4: Mm-hmm. Well, I think it's fair. Married ladies wear rings to show they're married. I think ladies like Aunt Charlotte should wear something, too.
1: They do, Robert. An expectant expression.
0: Good morning, Miss Greenwood.
1: Oh, it's Mr. Reynolds. Come in.
0: Thank you. I just stopped in to say that I... I mean, look here, Miss Greenwood. You must find me an old bear.
1: Okay, if you find me a young turkey.
0: No, I mean, I've acted like an old bear. I've growled and snarled and lost the temper.
1: Only when you're hungry.
0: Yes, I know. And how silly it must look, a man putting his stomach ahead of everything.
1: It must look a lot sillier if it were any place else.
0: Miss Greenwood, but seriously... Talking to you the way I talked yesterday in at Thanksgiving time. I don't know why I've gotten so hot. I didn't used to be. But I remember my first Thanksgiving.
1: Oh, I remember my first Thanksgiving, too. All the neighbors dropped over for dinner. They were wonderful neighbors. Captain John Smith, Pocahontas.
0: There's nothing like a family dinner at Thanksgiving time. I remember when I was a young fellow at home with my family. Thanksgiving had a special significance. And now when a man's all alone, you don't start out collecting friends after you're 40.
1: No, you don't start out collecting friends at any time. You start out by being one.
5: Well, at any rate, Miss Green, when I came here to apologize for losing my temper yesterday, well, I was downright rude. I didn't even thank you for inviting me to dinner.
3: Oh, that's all right. I'm sorry that you're leaving for Mound City today and can't accept.
5: Only I'm not leaving for Mound City today, and I do accept. With the most sincere appreciation of your kindness.
3: Oh, you're staying for dinner?
5: Miss Greenwood, would a man in his sober senses get on a train for Mound City when he could be here with his delightful family? Would a man give up the chance to enjoy a big fat turkey with crackling brown skin crammed full of stuffing and dripping with juice? If he would, I'd be very much surprised.
3: I think he will be. The fact is, Mr. Reynolds, pardon me.
1: Well, Gertrude Gleason, good morning.
2: Oh, good morning, Miss Greenwood. I think it's just too sweet of you to invite me to dinner. I mean, it really is. I mean, it is really, I mean...
3: But Gertrude, you were going to have dinner with Janet Gregory.
2: Oh, I am. That's why I brought her along.
3: Yeah. Oh.
2: I mean, I actually did.
3: Yes, you actually did. Well, come in, girls. Good morning, Janet.
6: Good morning, Miss Greenwood.
3: Meet Mr. Reynolds, the attorney for the botanist state. Mr. Reynolds, this is Janet Gregory.
6: Oh, how do you do, counselor?
7: How are you, Miss Janet?
6: Simply super, Mr. Reynolds.
3: Oh, and this is Gertrude Gleason.
2: Oh, hello, Mr. Reynolds.
7: Hello. Miss Janet, I
6: wonder
7: if you...
6: Oh, Mr. Reynolds,
2: I just adore lawyers.
7: Yes. Now, as I was saying, Miss Janet...
6: Don't hesitate to ask, Mr. Counselor.
2: I saw you in court the other day, and I mean, it was really peachy-goosey the way you said all those wonderful things to the jury. I mean, they were positively dumbfounded. I mean, I'm sure if they knew what you were saying, they would have brought in a verdict of not so guilty.
5: Young lady, will you rest your case?
3: Run upstairs and help Barbara. She's dressing.
6: I never need any help.
2: Don't you see Mr. Reynolds like to be alone with Miss Greenwood?
3: It's written all over his face what he'd do if he were alone with me on a desert island.
7: Oh, what would I do?
3: Stand on my shoulders and look for a ship.
5: Well, of all the inane, empty heads...
3: Now, don't lose your temper.
5: Oh, I forgot. The sad truth is I'm getting hungry. You know, I'll feel better after I've sampled that turkey.
3: Well, the truth is, Mr. Reynolds,
8: hold the
3: door.
8: Hi, I'm Jeff Crawford. Say, I'll bet my last dollar you're Barbara's Aunt Charlotte.
3: Well, son, you've been saved from financial ruin. That's right, I'm Miss Greenwood, Barbara's aunt.
8: Sure. Anybody could tell. Man would only want one look at you.
3: That's all he can take. Mr. Reynolds, this is Mr. Crawford. Jeff is the captain of the Mound City football team.
8: Yeah.
3: Thanks, Mr. Reynolds.
9: How do you do?
10: Hey, wait a minute. Young man, just wait a moment.
9: Don't you know your own strength?
10: Sure. Here, I was going on Wisconsin.
9: Well, I really don't follow football teams.
10: Here, I'll show you.
9: Okay, now you...

0: sure.
1: Did you hear how it's going on Wisconsin?
2: Well, I really don't follow football, Gene.
1: Here, I'll show you. Okay, now you got the pigskin.
2: Pigskin? What's a pigskin for?
0: Well, to hold the pig together.
1: No, no, Mr. Reynolds. You're in the play. Okay, now Wisconsin has the ball.
0: Well, how did it get way out there?
1: I mean, Mr. Reynolds going to carry the ball.
2: Just a moment, young man.
1: Okay, 4 minutes. Don't just back.
0: Sounds like old home week.
1: Okay, the ball is snapped. Come on, come on.
2: I see no reason why I should come on.
1: Because I'm going to throw you for a walk. You got the ball.
0: Look out.
1: Turn around the ball. Let
2: go of me, Rick. Will you let go?
1: You want to see Wisconsin, didn't you? You must have got him in the ball.
2: I didn't say you were.
0: Well, you don't have to knock him down for that. Anybody can make a mistake.
1: Okay, okay. Let's see. You are?
2: Marla? Nonsense.
1: I guess you're 2 weeks before dinner.
2: Dinner? Well, that's what I've been waiting for.
3: Say that, Miss Greenwood.
2: There's a big, juicy roast turkey coming up.
3: Well, Miss Greenwood, about the bologna I was fixing for dinner.
2: And oyster dressing and cranberry sauce and, what did you say, bologna? We having bologna for dinner?
3: No. No. I saw this.
4: What happened?
3: I don't know.
4: Well, we haven't anything to take its place. What are we
2: going to
4: serve?
3: I don't know.
2: Oh, how could anyone be so stupid?
3: I don't know. But it ain't easy.
5: Hello, everybody. Sorry I'm late.
6: Hi, everybody.
0: Hello, everybody. Boy, am I sharp. Is dinner ready?
2: Ready?
0: Else. It just can't be.
7: I'll go.
0: Well, come on. We might as well all go.
8: How do you do? I'm Mrs. Gresham.
0: Yes?
8: I'm not sure whether this is the right place or not, but have you a nephew named Robert?
5: Yes, here I am. Nephew.
8: Well, you gave my little boy Richard a chicken yesterday.
2: Oh, Miss Greenwood. So that's what happened. Well, I've heard of people being generous to a fault, but in this family, it amounts to a felony.
8: Oh, I know. Richard couldn't have taken it.
0: Oh, that's all right, Mrs. Gresham. You just keep the chicken.
5: You might as well.
2: After all, with the family, there are 10 of us here. And what's one chicken divided by 10?
5: I know that one.
0: You're the one that's smarty pants.
8: You don't understand. My son must have given Robert the wrong impression. It isn't that we're hungry. You see, I have a large farm just south of here, and we raise nothing but turkeys.
0: Of course, the Gresham Turkey Farm.
8: And when Richard told me you were having company on Thanksgiving and serving chicken, well, I thought perhaps it's because you couldn't get a turkey. I understand you can't get them for love nor money.
0: Well, I only tried money.
8: And in return for your generosity, I brought you a couple of...
2: A couple of turkeys? You mean you...
8: They're
2: brought...
8: all cooked, brown to a turn and ready to serve. I have them out the car.
0: Oh, that's awfully nice of you.
2: Nice?
0: Yes, very nice.
8: Now, go get them. Children, run and help Mrs. Gresham.
2: Can it look, Miss Greenwood? Well, what I said about generosity not paying off, I mean, I'm going to have to eat my word.
0: Eat word when there's turkey?
2: What a life-saving it was that that woman had her own turkey farm. And that's what I'm going to have myself, a turkey farm.
0: My father used to raise turkeys.
2: He did?
0: Mm-hmm. Out of the whole bunch, I was the only one that turned out to be a hen.

I know we all have often thought Thanksgiving is more than food. It's time set by to give to God our prayers of gratitude. But what Thanksgiving also means, I realize more each year, is that we share the best we have with those we hold most dear. For to our feast, we ask old friends and recent ones as well. And as we dine, we hear the news that each one has to tell. We hear each one's accomplishments, his hopes, or his success. And in the spirit of the day, we share his happiness. Now, wouldn't it be sensible if we could keep that mood and share those joys throughout the year, not just with one day's food? There is a way to share with friends, no matter how remote, and you can do it any day. Just send a card or note. Until next Sunday at the very same time, Mr. Charlotte Dean was saying.

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4: Cooperation with police and federal law enforcement departments throughout the United States. The only national program that brings you authentic police case histories. Gangbusters!
5: Emergency flash! A crime wave of the most serious proportions is spreading throughout the United States. Tonight, Saturday, December 8th, 1945, a serious crime is being committed every 40 seconds.
6: Chicago, December 8th, one man killed, another wounded in gun battle with police.
7: Chelsea, Massachusetts, December 8th, police searching desperately for person who telephoned father of 6-month-old baby that kidnapped child would be returned, quote, in a box, unquote.
8: Redwood City, California, December 8th. 16-year-old high school girl kidnapped by man and woman in green sedan.
5: These are authentic facts. Since this new crime wave has started, a murder has been committed in the United States every 3 hours.
4: In its relentless war upon this crime wave, that this country may be a safe country in which to live, Gangbusters presents Louis J. Valentine, former commissioner of the largest police force in the world, who will interview, by proxy, W.M. Adams, Sheriff, Potter County, Texas. Commissioner Valentine.
9: Now, Sheriff Adams, suppose you start our gangbusters case for tonight.
10: Well, Commissioner Valentine, I'd like to go back a few years to Dallas, Texas. Sheriff Hart was telephoning to the Texas State Police.
11: This escaped convict is deadly. I consider him one of the most dangerous criminals at large. Now, here's the description. Mikey Thompson, 26, 5 feet 8 inches... Weight, 150, coal black hair, dark brown eyes, suave, handsome, dresses like a fashion plate. Blackie Thompson will kill on the slightest provocation.
12: Don't play anymore, Leela.
13: All right, Denny.
12: That's our song. I can't stand it tonight, Leela. Do you realize ever since we were 10 years old, we plan to get married?
13: I'm sorry, Denny.
12: Leela, you're just infatuated. You don't know anything about him. He only came to town a month ago.
13: But I can't help my feelings, Denny.
12: Sure, he's handsome. He's been places. He's flashy.
13: He's exciting, Denny. He's romance. He's everything I ever dreamed of.
12: And I'm just the guy who's always lived across the street.
13: You'll get over it.
12: Never. You don't even know, Leela, what he does for a living.
13: Oh.
12: I suppose that's him now.
13: Is my hair all right? Do I look all right, Denny?
12: You look awful good to me.
13: I'll be back in a minute. Blackie.
14: Hi, Ken.
13: Denny's in the living room. I've just told him.
14: Yeah?
13: I hate it terribly to hurt him.
14: You told your old folks you're leaving town with me?
13: No, but I've got my bags all packed. After they're asleep, I'll leave them a note and meet you.
14: I want to get out of this, Bert.
13: I never was so excited in my life. Oh, Blackie, you do love me, don't you?
14: Oh, sure.
13: Oh, Blackie, there won't be one bored minute being with you.
14: You don't know the half of it, kid.
13: Leaving this way, I'll probably never be able to come home again. You'll always love me, won't you?
14: You're okay, beautiful. Will you get a look at the outside world with me?
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14: Well, pretty swanky nightclub, huh, Leela?
13: Hmm.
14: Hey, you never saw nothing like this in Hicktown you come from.
13: Huh?
14: What's the matter?
13: Oh, I was just listening to that song. It just happens to mean a lot to me.
14: Oh, thinking of that Hick Romeo I took you away from. Well, snap out of it.
13: All right. All right, I'm sorry, Blackie.
14: You wanted excitement. You're getting it, aren't you?
13: Sure.
14: Remember the first night you threw a fit when you found out who I really was?
13: It was all so new to me, Blackie.
14: And now I'm going to give you some real excitement.
13: What?
14: I'm pulling another heist tomorrow.
13: A bank?
14: Yeah, and the heat's on me. You're going to drive our getaway car.
13: I'm going to...
14: Drive our getaway car.
13: All right. All right, if you say so, Blackie.
14: Well, that's what I do say.
13: You still love me, Blackie?
14: Oh, lay off that goo. I'm getting fed up with it. Now, you park the car in front of the bank, and I'll take Whitney and go in.
16: Yes, sir?
14: You're the cashier?
16: Yes, sir?
14: This is stick up. Reach for the ceiling.
16: Don't shoot.
14: Reach for the ceiling.
16: My arm.
14: He didn't reach quick enough. Grab the door.
16: Okay, pal.
14: Shut up.
16: You grabbed the cashier?
14: Yeah, never mind him. Get the door.
16: I got it.
14: Okay, then. Come on. And if anyone tries to stop us when we get outside, kill him.
13: You all right, Blackie? I heard shots.
14: Shut your mouth and step on the gas. Step on it, I said.

0: now, Leela.
1: All right, Blackie.
0: Those cops sent out alarms. They spot a car hitting 60, they'll figure it's us. Keep your guns ready in the back seat there, Whitney.
2: Don't worry, I'm ready.
1: Oh, Blackie, I didn't realize it would be like this.
0: You start whining now, I'll put a plug you just as quick as I would anybody else.
1: All right, Blackie, I'm sticking with you. I always will.
2: Hey, Blackie, you think we'll kill that cashier back in the bank?
0: Oh, what's the difference? We got the dough.
1: Blackie, look. Coming down that other road.
0: A car.
3: Whole posse in it.
0: Yeah.
1: What'll we do?
0: We can't turn back.
3: Yeah, but Blackie...
0: Oh, shut up. We've only got one chance. Now, listen, Leela. You do what I tell you.
1: All right, Blackie. Anything you say.
0: Keep driving straight ahead as though nothing's wrong.
1: Yes.
0: If those cops yell to pull up, stop the car. But when you do, pull up just a few feet ahead of them. You understand?
1: What for?
0: Never mind. Get the guns back there ready. I'll crawl in the back seat with you, Whitney.
3: Cops see us, all right? They're waving.
0: Whitney, hide down on the floor of the car. Now, you do what I told you, Leela, or you'll get a slug in the back of the head.
4: Pull over, you people. Pull over.
0: Okay, officer. Stop just ahead of them, Leela. That's right. And when I say so, we'll jam our guns out the back window and let them have it.
1: Blackie, no.
0: Keep your mouth shut. I can see through the back window. Cops are getting out now. Yeah. They're walking this way.
4: Okay, you people. Get out of the car.
0: Let them have it. More, more. Kill them. Kill them all.
3: We got most of them, Blackie.
1: It's horrible.
0: Shut up. Get this car going.
1: Blackie, you killed them. You killed them.
0: And I'll kill you if you don't give this car all it's got. No cops taking Blackie Thompson.
5: One member of that patrol posse was killed, Commissioner Valentine. Two of the others were badly wounded, and another received slight wounds. But Blackie Thompson and his gang escaped.
6: Now, back to Gangbusters and Commissioner Valentine.
7: What happened, Sheriff Adams, after Blackie Thompson's spectacular escape from that posse?
5: Well, Commissioner Valentine, Blackie Thompson, reckless as he was, thought it best to hide out for a while. He and Leela had a hideout just outside of Bartlesville, Oklahoma.
1: Why, Blackie.
0: Come in, Leela.
1: New suit? New shoes? But what's the idea of the suitcase? Are we going somewhere?
0: Hand me those gloves on the bureau.
1: These?
0: Uh-huh. Pigskin. Pretty hard and rough.
1: Blackie. You were planning on working out on me.
0: No. One little talk with you first. You've been getting on my nerves. I'm fed up.
1: Blackie.
0: And I want no scene. When I'm fed up with a dame, I'm through and that ends it.
1: But I can't go home. I haven't got any place to go. I haven't got anybody but you. You can't leave me.
0: The reason I wanted to talk to you is... You think you're going to get back on me and tipping off the cops? You got another thing coming.
1: No, Blackie, you can't leave
0: me. One word to the cops and I'll find you and fill you full of lead.
1: After I've given up my home and family and everything for
0: These
1: you.
0: These pigskin gloves are just like steel. And you have a beautiful face. I should bump you off now to make sure you don't talk. But just as a little sample... Yeah. It'll be a long time before that puss of yours looks human again. And if you're even tempted to say a word to the cops, just remember that little sample.
1: Blackie!
4: Mike, come in the office a minute.
8: All right, Sheriff. Did you check with the police of nearby cities on Blackie Thompson?
9: Yes, Sheriff. No soap.
8: How about wanted circulars?
9: Well, they're just coming in from the printer. I'm sending one to every police chief in the country.
8: Good. Sheriff Hart's office.
10: Yes, sir. Is it...
8: Who is this?
10: There's a man you want, Pat, and I know where he is.
8: Who?
10: Blackie Thompson.
8: Blackie Thompson?
10: He said he'd kill me if I ever told.
8: Who are you?
10: I was his girlfriend.
8: Where is he?
10: Tim's bar. I hope you lock him up till he dies.
8: Is his gang with him?
10: I don't know about his gang, but his new beautiful girlfriend might be.
8: Hello. Hello.
9: A tip on Blackie Thompson?
8: Yeah, Mike. A woman. Blackie's supposed to be over at Tim's bar. I'm driving over right now.
9: But you can't go alone, Sheriff. His whole gang may be with him.
8: I'll take my chances, Mike. This time it's going to be Blackie Thompson or me.
11: Sheriff. Kind of raw out tonight.
9: Hello, Tim.
11: What brings you to my place, Sheriff? Something up?
9: Maybe.
11: Well, no one's been here except that fella sitting back there in the corner.
9: He's the man I'm watching in the bar mirror.
11: Yeah? Who is he?
9: 5 feet 8 inches, 150 pounds, black hair, dark brown eyes.
11: That's right, Blackie Thompson. I saw his picture in the papers.
9: Shh.
11: What are you going to do, Sheriff?
9: I'm going to take him.
11: Hey, that guy's a killer.
9: Move down the bar out of range.
12: All right, stay where you are, both of you.
9: And if we don't?
12: I knew you was a cop the minute you came in. I was waiting for your first move to kill you.
9: Well, Blackie, it looks like you've got the drop on me.
12: I'm going to kill you, and I'm going to kill that dame that tipped you off.
9: You wouldn't just kill me here in cold blood?
12: Oh, wouldn't I? You said your last speech, Sheriff.
11: Sheriff, you threw him right over your shoulder.
9: All right, Blackie, get up on your feet.
12: Okay, I'm getting up, Copper. I'm getting up.
9: There are a lot of jobs marked up against you, Blackie. And one of them is cop killing.
5: Irvin Blackie Thompson, rise and face the court. It is the sentence of this court that you, Irvin Blackie Thompson, for the crimes of kidnapping, murder, and robbery, be taken to the Texas State Prison at Huntsville, and that within the walls of the said prison, on the 24th day of October next, between the hours of 6 and 10 in the morning, a sufficient current of electricity be passed through your body to cause your death. And may God have mercy on your soul.
13: Just a minute, Whitney. You know the rules. Convicts aren't allowed near the death house here.
14: Well, I thought I could see my old pal Blackie Thompson. They're electrocuting him in a week, you know.
13: You have to get permission from the warden.
14: Oh. Well, then, would you... Quiet, Gutter, I'll kill you.
13: Where'd you get that gun?
14: Open the door of the death house, quick. Surprising what a little gun smuggled in can do. Now walk inside, Screw.
13: Nobody ever escaped from this death house yet, Whitney.
14: Give me those keys. Blackie. Blackie, what's cell you in?
12: Over here, Whitney. Hurry, hurry.
14: Yeah. Come on, guard, run with me.
12: Get me out of this cell. Open the door now. Come on.
14: Okay.
12: You know what it's like to be in the death house. Come on, open it up, Whitney. Hurry.
14: I'm working as fast as I can, Blackie.
12: Well, I'll never forget this favor, Whitney. Okay, Whitney. Now I'll take that gun.
14: Yeah, but Blackie...
12: Give me your gun. I'll shove the guard in the cell. That screws out for good.
15: Open my cell, Blackie.
12: Now, let's get out of here.
14: Ain't you going to spin those other guys in the death house?
12: Yeah, nuts, let them burn. I'm saving myself. Come on.
14: I've got the ladder hit on the other side of this door, Blackie.
12: Good. No guy ever broke out of this death house before. I get that ladder.
14: Yeah. Okay, I got it.
12: Over to the wall now. Okay. Stand the ladder up against the wall.
14: Yeah. It's okay. I'll start up.
12: No, you don't. I'm first.
14: Oh! Hey, that's no way to treat me after I got you out of the death house, Blackie.
12: A Blackie Thompson. Blackie comes first.
14: Hey, look out. The guard up on the wall sees us. Oh, Blackie. Come back. Help me, will you?
12: Help yourself, punk. What do you think I am?
16: Emergency. Emergency. Blackie Thompson has just escaped from the death house while Whitney, who aided him to escape, was shot by the tower guard and killed. Emergency. Blackie Thompson has just escaped.

0: right here in the shadow.
1: Oh, darling. I couldn't see you.
0: You really like these country club dances?
1: No, they're boring. I wish you'd come in.
0: I've been watching you through the window.
1: I knew you were here. I was trying to sneak out. I never knew a girl could be so in love in just 1 week.
0: Well, you're running away with me or not?
1: But do you realize I hardly even know your name?
0: You're in love with me, though.
1: More than anything in the world.
0: Well, then after you get home tonight, pack. Sneak out, and I'll have a car on the street in back of your house.
1: You honestly love me, don't you?
0: Would I be asking to run away with me if I didn't?
1: All right, I will go with you. I'll go with you to the end of the world if you want to.
0: Well, we won't go that far at first. I'll take you for a few weeks to Amarillo, Texas.
1: Amarillo?
0: Now, don't worry, kid. You won't be bored. I promise you that.
2: Attention, attention. First National Bank just robbed by gunman, about 28. Black hair, handsome, immaculately dressed. This gunman cruelly beat cashier. Believed to be killer Blackie Thompson. Approach with caution.
3: Sheriff's office. Hello. Hello, what's the matter? This is the sheriff's office. What's the matter?
1: Why, you...
3: Who is this?
1: You looking for Blackie Thompson?
3: Blackie Thompson? Every officer in the South's looking for Blackie Thompson.
1: He's here, in Amarillo.
3: Where?
1: I don't know.
3: Who are you?
1: I'm his girlfriend. He told me he was going to marry me. He said he loved me. He's found another girl. And I hope you catch him and shoot him and put him in the electric chair and kill him and put him in jail for life. I never, never, never, never want to see him again.
3: Hello. Hello. Hello. Attention, Texas police. Blackie Thompson reported to be here in Amarillo. All patrol cars cover main highways. Killer Blackie Thompson reported here in Amarillo.
4: I don't suppose, Sheriff, that girl who phoned in gave us a wrong steer on Blackie Thompson.
3: If she did, Inspector, she was the cleverest actor I ever heard.
4: I'll wager every police car in Texas is patrolling tonight.
3: Look. Way down there on the low road, see?
4: Yeah. It's a sedan. Must be doing 70.
3: But look, way behind it. Three squad cars.
4: We're after him, Sheriff. Must be Blackie Thompson in the first car. He's outrunning the squad cars.
3: Oh, what a rotten break. This road runs parallel to that road for miles before there's a cut across.
4: We'll never be able to get down to the highway in time to cut him off.
3: We've got to. The squad cars will never catch him. There's only one way to head the car off. Go down the embankment.
4: Oh, but it's a 60-foot bank and a rough field beyond.
3: We've got to take a chance. Hang on. We'll either make it or be killed.
4: Watch it. Look out. That rock. Steady. Sheriff, you made it. He's about 300 yards ahead of us. Step on it.
3: I can't go any faster. He's pulling away.
4: I'll see if I can plug his tires. Good, he's stopping.
3: Look out.
4: Sheriff, you hurt?
3: There's some of the glass in the windshield.
4: We'll get him. Oh, here comes the other squad cars.
3: Come on, men. There he is, right by his car. Spread out on the sides of the road. Lie low, men. Open fire. All right, men. Hold it.
4: Careful. Thompson may be playing possum.
3: I don't think so. Keep your guns on him, though. If he starts to get up out of that road, let him have it.
4: Must be at least 30 bullets in him.
3: Well, men, that's the end of Blackie Thompson. It's a shame that some of these men don't realize before it's too late that they just can't get away with it.
5: Well, Commissioner Valentine, that's the case of Blackie Thompson. And I hope if there's anyone listening tonight who contemplates committing a crime, they'll just remember this case.
6: We appreciate, Sheriff Adams, your telling us these inside facts tonight.
7: 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Gangbusters is a Phillips H. Lord production.
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10: I hope you're not hungry, dear Henry, dear Henry. 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
11: Well, that's a nice thing, isn't it? 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
11: all day...
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11: You don't mean...
10: Polo mints.
11: Yum, yum.
12: Is that proper farmhouse cheddar?
13: No, I don't think so.
12: What about that?
13: No. It's quite nice, though.
12: Is it? Do you think I might try a piece?
13: Mm.
12: I'll have 2 ounces, please.
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0: The name Ann Dvorak invariably brings to mind the first and perhaps the greatest of the gangster pictures, Scarface. For her performance in that picture was so outstanding that she became a star overnight. And since then, she's appeared in many, many plays on Broadway and also in many, many very fine motion pictures. She's been our guest before, so it's a real pleasure to welcome back Miss Ann Dvorak.
1: Thank you, Les. It's been a pleasure working with you in the past, and I particularly like the story we had this time.
0: Well, I like it too, Ann. You know, it's sort of a two-installment deal with the other part playing next week.
1: Yes, I know. And with young Bobby Driscoll, the Academy Award winner, as next week's star. I'm going to have to look to my laurels.
0: Well, I'm sure your laurels will be perfectly all right, Ann. We're looking forward to your performance and to another talk with you after the curtain's gone down.
1: I'll be here, Les.
0: Thank you, Ann Dvorak. And now, here is our announcer.

0: curtain is up, and here is the play.
1: Even now, I can't tell the story. It must remain a secret. But I can write it. Write it and conceal it in the lining of the theatrical trunk that holds my few earthly possessions. Perhaps someday, when the story can be made public, this, my last will and testament, will be found. For my heirs, executors, administrators, and assigns, the story of my death. The story began 3 years ago, in August, 1882. The carnival had just reached Thompson City, New Mexico territory, and I was getting my stand ready for business.
2: Howdy. You Mary Clemens, a sharpshooter?
1: That's right. Want to challenge me to some shooting, mister?
2: Well, no. I'm Sheriff Banning, Sheriff of Thompson City.
1: Well, glad to meet you, Sheriff Banning. Nothing wrong, I hope.
2: Your act is to take on comers and marksmanship and trick shooting, that right?
1: That's right. Just like it says on my sign there. I put up $5 against anybody else's $5, and I can outshoot him.
2: Yeah. Then maybe you can help us.
1: Help you?
2: You've heard of Joe Gregory, I guess.
1: Oh, yes.
2: Well, I see you ain't too familiar with these parts. But Joe Gregory's a man we've been trying to get.
1: Ah, I see.
2: He's bad. All bad. And since we put away Billy the Kid, Joe Gregory's the best shot in New Mexico territory. That's why we ain't got him. Now, here's the way we figure. He'll come into town and he'll challenge you.
1: You mean he'll come right into Thompson City?
2: Well, why not? He can beat any man in the territory to the draw. Yep, he'll come into town, just like Billy the Kid used to do.
1: Yeah, what do you want me to do?
2: Well, he'll challenge you in fancy shooting. You can bet on that. He's bound to. You see, he likes to play to the crowd. Now, here's where we get him.
1: Yeah?
2: He comes up to your booth and challenges you. And you and him do some pistol shooting, each of you using your own guns. But then you fix up a tough shot that has to be made with a rifle. Now, Joe Gregory will have his own sidearms, but he won't have a rifle. Not in town. So he'll have to use one of yours. But you'll see to it that the one he gets ain't loaded. That's when we close in on him. Now, you get it?
1: Yeah, sure. You get the drop on him before he finds out the rifle isn't loaded. But how'll I know him? Do you have a picture of him?
2: Well, no. Mr. Gregory's never been obliging enough to pose for his photograph. But he'll let you know who... Joe Gregory ain't the shy type.
1: I see. But what happens to me if something goes wrong?
2: Oh, I'll have my boys posted around. So you won't have nothing to worry around. Are you game?
1: Well, I don't exactly like the idea, but I know it pays to be on the side of law and order out here. Well, all right, Sheriff. I'll be ready for Joe Gregory when he gets here. Who's next? I bet a $5 against a $5 I can outshoot you. Plain marksmanship or fancy shooting. Shoot out candles, shoot the aces out of playing cards, print the silhouette of Governor Lew Wallace in bullet holes on that slab.
3: Hello, Mary. Still making a living at fancy shooting, are you, sweetie?
1: For a minute, I couldn't say anything. He stood there, the old grin on his face. It was Joe. Joe Clemens.
3: I saw your pitch advertised on the posters, Mary.
1: Oh, Joe.
3: It's been a long time, Mary.
1: 5 years.
3: And 2 months and 7 days.
1: You kept track.
3: Not exactly. I figured it out when I knew I was going to see you.
1: You haven't changed.
3: How's Tommy?
1: Oh, fine.
3: With your mother in Cleveland?
1: Yes. Yeah, I couldn't take him on the road. He's too young.
3: His turn will come. He'll grow up to be a trooper, just like his mom and pop.
1: But I was with him all winter, and he looks like you, Joe. Got your eyes. Joe, I...
3: Sweetie?
1: Well, I wrote to you. But the letter came back from Brooklyn, not no forwarding address. I didn't know where you were. I didn't know you'd come west.
3: Quite a while ago.
1: What are you doing these days, Joe?
3: I keep busy. But it's not like the old days. Clemens and Clemens.
1: Clemens and Clemens. Oh, Joe, I haven't heard that since...
3: Clemens and Clemens. Trick shooting, fancy shooting, mirror shots, shots of skill and shots of peril, rifle or pistol.
1: Have appeared before the crowned heads of Europe. 16 weeks at the Union Square Theater in New York. 14 weeks at Woods Museum. Return engagement by demand. The Globe Theater, Boston.
3: Clemens and Clemens.
1: A pair of aces.
3: The King and Queen of Hearts.
1: Oh, Joe.
3: I guess we both remember, don't we, Mary?
1: Oh, yeah. Oh, Joe, I've had so much time to think. So much time.
3: And?
1: Well, that day in Boston, that awful day.
4: Yes, Mary?
1: I was such a kid. I know now that I had no right to be jealous. If I'd only given you a chance to explain. Joe, what I'm trying to say is...
4: I know, sweetie. You don't have to say it.
1: But, Joe, I
4: tell you what we'll do. Close up the booth and we'll go for a walk. How about it?
1: Yeah. All right, Joe.
4: Like old times. We always used to walk, remember? Along the Childs, the East River, the Thames when we were playing the London Hippodrome.
1: Yeah, Joe.
4: And we'll talk about Tommy. All that's happened. It won't hurt you to lose an hour's business.
1: No. No, it won't. All right, Joe. I'll close up. Joe.
4: Huh? What's the matter?
1: The people.
4: People? What do you mean?
1: Well, look. There must be 30 or 40 people out there. They're all watching us. That look. As though we were still celebrities.
4: It's nothing, Mary. Come on, let's go.
1: All right, Joe. Oh, Joe. Oh, Joe, I can't.
4: Oh, why not?
1: Well, I just remembered. I promised. Well, it's kind of a long story, but
5: well,
1: yesterday...
5: Well, you ain't going to challenge her, ain't you, Joe Gregory?
1: Gregory?
5: Their sign says her to be the best shooter in the West. You going to let that stand, Joe Gregory?
4: Well, Mary, it looks like we're in for a little shooting contest.
1: Joe, you're not Joe Gregory.
4: I'm afraid I am.
5: I'm getting tired of waiting, Joe.
4: All right. I'll challenge her. I challenge you, Mary Clemens. You say you're the best shot in the West. We'll see about that. We'll see if you can outshoot Joe Gregory.
5: Yeah.
6: All right, Joe Gregory. You put up $5 and I put up $5 to match it. Winner takes the money. That sound fair to you?
4: Fair enough. Here's my $5.
6: All right, here's mine. You there, hold the stakes.
7: Well, I'll do that gladly, ma'am.
4: And don't run off with them. You'll have the two best shots in the territory stitching holes in your back.
7: Well, I reckon I wouldn't care to have that happen, Joe Gregory.
4: Now, Mary Clemens, they say you can toss a playing card in the air and shoot six holes in it before it touches the ground.
6: Well, you'll see that for yourself.
4: Now, here you shoot a cigarette out of a man's mouth at 60 paces.
6: When I find a man that's got the nerve to let me do it.
4: I'll tell you what I'll do. Just as a starter, you shoot a cigarette out of my mouth, then I'll shoot a cigarette out of your mouth. How's that? What do you say, folks? Think you'll stop shaking long enough for me to get my aim?
1: Joe began to perform, just like in the old days. Only now, Joe Clemens was the outlaw, Joe Gregory. Out of the corner of my eye, I could see Sheriff Banning watching him from behind the end of a tent, and two or three of his boys strung out along the side of the commissary wagon. We finished shooting cigarettes out of each other's mouths, and I tried to think of something as I set up the next trick.
4: Oh, I get it. The idea is to light the match. Is that right?
6: That's right.
4: Well, you know, I think I saw it done on the stage once, the same trick.
6: Did you?
4: Kegel and Kegel. No, that wasn't it, but some man and woman, some team. The man was the better shot, though. He was better looking, too. Oh, much better looking. It was the same thing. They stuck matches in the end of a board, and the idea was to shoot and light the heads of all the matches. Like this. Wasn't that how they did it, Mary?
6: Yeah, that's how they did it.
4: Oh, I'm sorry. I didn't leave any matches for you to shoot, Mary.
1: He was enjoying himself, but I was trying to think. I couldn't. Sheriff Banning's men were all around us now. And even if I found a way to tell Joe what was going on, told him to run, I knew he wouldn't. The only thing I could do was to stall. I thought of every pistol trick known. I set up a row of matches for myself and lit them. We shot the aces out of playing cards, facing backwards, using mirrors at 20 yards. And neither of us had missed a shot. The score was tied. Then Joe grinned at me and did his spinning gun trick that nobody else in the world can do. Spinning the gun on his trigger finger and firing the chamber without interrupting the spin. And he was ahead.
4: I'll give you a chance to get even, Mary. We'll set up a playing card and shoot for the edge.
1: But that's a rifle shot. Can't be done with a pistol.
4: Well, you've got rifles here.
1: Yes, but...
4: Well, use one of these cards. I may be psychic, but I think you'll find a groove that'll hold the card in front of that oak and iron bullet stop down there at the other end of the booth.
1: Yes, Joe.
4: Is there a groove?
1: Yes, there is.
4: Well, what do you know?
1: I walked slowly as I could to the other end of the booth. I stopped, and I fixed the playing card into the groove at the base of the bullet stop. By the time I'd reached the front of the booth again, I knew what I would do. It was what I had to do, whatever happened. There were two rifles, one loaded and one unloaded. And when Joe picked up one of those two rifles, Sheriff Banning would come at him, ready to shoot. I gave Joe the loaded rifle.
0: Now,
8: We'll return in just a moment with Act Two of the Movie Town Radio Theater's presentation of The Other Side of the Moon, starring Miss Anne Dvorak. And now, here is our announcer.

0: way, Mary. Through here. Back of the prop wagon.
1: I'm with you, Joe.
0: Come on, run. Hurry.
1: Oh, Joe. Joe, look out. You're going to head us off.
0: Can we get to the side gate? All right, sister.
1: This way. Over this way. If we go to the menagerie tent, we can make it.
0: All right, I'll follow you. Go ahead.
1: Oh.
0: I'm glad those things are caged up.
1: Hurry, Joe.
0: That's my horse there, the bay. Take the one next to it.
1: All right, Joe.
0: I'll help him out.
1: I can make it.
2: Get out of here. Get out of there. Horse belongs to me. Come on, I'll shoot.
0: Give her the heel, Mary. Come on.

0: You all right, sweetie?
1: Yes, Joe.
0: Scare you?
1: Scare me?
0: Back there.
1: Oh, I guess it did. I don't know. It does now a little. I didn't have time to think before. It all happened so fast.
0: We were lucky.
1: Yeah. Yes. Oh, Joe.
0: Huh?
1: You don't think that...
0: Don't think what?
1: Well, you don't think that Sheriff Bannon... Oh,
0: don't worry, sweetie. I just winged him.
1: Oh.
0: No, sweetie, I'm not through with Sheriff Bannon yet.
1: What do you mean, Joe?
0: Nothing. Professional secret. This trade has its secrets, too. Like vaudeville, as you talk with. Yeah, here we are. We cut down this way. There's a trail on the other side of the arroyo.
1: Where are you taking me, Joe?
0: Home, Mrs. Joe Gregory. Home.
1: It was a place in the mountains, adobe and pinyon pine. You could see the mesas down below, and the arroyos running in the desert like veins of shadow. In September, the sumac turned scarlet, and in October, the snow came on the highest peaks. And the Sangre de Cristo mountains were like silver fox, the white of the snow and the black of the pine, high above us. We saw no one. No one came, ever. It was just Joe and me.
0: You happy?
1: Yes.
0: Like it here?
1: Oh, yeah, Joe.
0: It's pretty.
1: Yes, it is.
0: Not much like the East.
1: Oh, no.
0: Boston.
1: I was a silly kid, Joe.
0: Yeah, I guess we both were.
1: Why did you go? Why did you leave me?
0: Pride, I suppose. Besides, you told me to. You ordered me out.
1: Oh, I couldn't have meant it.
0: I guess you didn't. I should have realized it. I was older than you, but... when you're in love...
1: Oh, I know. I know.
0: Anyhow, it's all right now.
1: Yes, Joe. Yeah, it's all right now.
0: And the famous divorce. Clemens versus Clemens.
1: Never went through, thank heavens. Just Joe and me. It was like living on the other side of the moon. To be Joe's wife was the one thing that mattered more than anything else in the world. But it didn't dawn on me until Joe started going away that the other side of the moon is the dark side. The first time he went away, just a week after we made our escape together, he came back with all my things. My theatrical trunk, ours, the one we'd used on 100 one-night stands. He'd gone right back to Thompson City. How could he? But he didn't say anything. He only grinned and asked me to believe that everything was all right. And when Joe grinned, I did. I believed everything was all right, somehow. Until Joe came back from another trip, a long time after we'd settled down on the other side of the moon.
0: Mary! Mary!
1: Yes, Joe, here I am.
0: I'd like you to meet a pal of mine, Dan Ferris. This is Mary Dan, my wife.
2: Hello.
1: How do you do?
0: You heard about Dan, Mary.
1: Why, yes.
0: He was with the kid.
2: Yep, I was with Billy the Kid. That was how I met your husband, Mrs. Gregory. When we were both with Billy the Kid, before he was shot by Sheriff Garrett.
1: Yes, I know.
0: Well, I guess you must be hungry, Dan.
2: I could eat.
0: Fix up something, will you, Mary?
1: Yes, of course.
0: For me, too.
1: Yes, Joe.
0: I'll be leaving with Dan pretty soon.
1: Oh, I see.
0: Well, come on and sit down, Dan. The boys ought to be here soon.
2: They'll be along. Don't worry, Joe.
0: Unless they miss the cutback.
2: They won't miss it.
0: Well, I think I'll go out and have a look. If they went straight through, they'll be out on Gently Flat by now. You can see the flat from here.
2: Well, take a look, then.
0: Yeah, I guess I will. Be right back, Mary.
1: All right, Joe.
0: Only be a minute, Dan.
2: Don't hurry, Joe. Can I help you, Mrs. Gregory?
1: No. No, thank you, Mr. Ferris. There's nothing.
2: Joe's lucky.
1: Well, then you met Joe in Lincoln when you were both...
2: Joe's very lucky.
1: I'll have all the things ready in just another minute, Mr. Ferris. I'm sorry the meat will be cold, but...
2: You know, you're a pretty woman. Joe's a fool to leave you alone up here.
1: Mr. Ferris, please.
2: Maybe you don't like it alone up here, Mrs. Gregory.
1: I'm very happy. If you'll just sit down at the table, things are nearly ready.
2: Maybe you don't like it alone up here, Mrs. Gregory. Maybe you don't like it alone.
1: Joe!
2: Your wife and I were just talking it over, Joe.
0: Well, glad to see you getting acquainted. I didn't see the boys, Dan, but we'll find them when we ride down. Well, come on and sit down and we'll eat.
2: Sure, Joe. Sure.
1: The minute they were gone, I dragged out my trunk. Until then, I hadn't really believed what stared me in the face. I thought I knew my husband. Husband. to knuckle down to that rotten, insolent Dan Ferris. I began to pull things out of the drawers. I wasn't thinking. I hardly knew what I was doing. I just jerked open the drawers and pulled things out. At the back of the bottom drawer, I found Headquarters Department. Territory of New Mexico. Special orders. Government Palace, Santa Fe, New Mexico Territory. November 7th, 1881. By order of the Brevet Adjutant General, on the recommendation of Pat Jarrett, Sheriff of Santa Fe, whose ambushing and shooting of William Bonney, known as Billy the Kid, in July last, at Fort Sumner, he instrumentally assisted, and with a view of rounding up and eliminating other outlaws, Joseph R. Clemens of Brooklyn, New York, known as Joseph Gregory, is herewith deputized special United States government agent with orders to...
2: I thought I'd come back, Mrs. Gregory. I thought you'd be wanting to see me.
1: Where's Joe?
2: The other boys missed the place. Joe and I were looking for them, but we got separated accidentally. As I was saying, Mrs. Gregory, you're a pretty woman.
1: Joe won't stand for this, Mr. Ferris.
2: You think not? I'm not sure of that. Come here, Mrs. Gregory.
1: No. No, don't.
2: Say, what you got there behind your back?
1: Nothing, nothing. It's nothing.
2: Let me see. What are you holding behind your back?
1: I tell you, it's nothing.
2: Let me see, then.
1: No, no, don't. Leave me alone.
2: Let me see what's in your
1: hand. Oh, no. Oh, my arm.
2: Thank you, you're... Mrs. Gregory. On recommendation, Pat Garrett, rounding up an... Mrs. Clemens, that's your real name?
1: Yes.
2: Raise your hands and turn around and face the wall.
1: What are you going to do?
2: That should be obvious. This is a nice rifle. I'll be needing it when I start back down the trail. To equalize things with sharpshooter Joe Gregory. Oh, Clemens, I'm sorry.
1: Mr. Ferris, you just can't...
2: Keep turned to the wall, Mrs. Clemens. I'm a good shot, too. You won't feel anything.
0: Mary, what...
1: John, look out! Look out!
3: Oh, why, you...

0: The Adjutant General will see you now.
1: Thank you. Thank you. Thank you. Yes, it is. I'm sorry.
0: Here she is, Adjutant.
2: Thank you. That'll be all for now.
0: Yes, sir.
2: So you're Mrs. Joe Clemens.
1: Yes, Adjutant.
2: Let me say I'm sorry about Joe. He was a friend of mine. Please sit down.
1: Thank you.
2: You'll have to watch that.
1: The cough. Oh, it'll be all right. I got it coming through the mountains.
2: A woman alone and at this time of year. But it was a miracle you got away at all with Dan Ferris's men after you.
1: I suppose it was.
2: Mrs. Clemens, I'm sorry about how this has to be done. But you do understand.
1: I think I do.
2: You see, some of our own sheriffs and deputies have been helping the cattle rustlers and thieves and murderers. We thought Sheriff Banning of Thompson City was one of the men we were after. Well, we found out he wasn't, thanks to your husband. But we'll keep on looking. And while we do, Mrs. Clemens, there'll have to be men like Joe.
1: I understand.
2: Men who'll risk everything and then get an outlaw's grave as a reward.
1: Yes.
2: You brought Joe's special orders.
1: Yes, Adjutant.
2: May I have it, please? Thank you. Since you kept this from Dan Ferris and his men, your husband's real identity remains a secret. It must be kept so. For the protection of other men going on in his place, this document will be destroyed. You understand that?
1: Yes, I do.
2: Joe Gregory and Dan Ferris, outlaws, killed each other in a gunfight in a cabin in the foothills of the Sangre de Cristo Mountains. Mary Clemens, also an outlaw, and formerly a carnival sharpshooter, disappeared at the time. She was never found. I'm sorry it has to be that way, Mrs. Clemens.
1: No, I understand. I understand. I understand. October 7th, 1885, Cleveland, Ohio. My cough, having failed to respond to treatment and having been diagnosed as consumption, I write this last will and testament. I call it the story of my death. But really, it's just the opposite. Whoever finds this story in later times, when it can be told, may understand my final bequest. To my heirs, executors, administrators, and assigns, I will and bequeath that which I have had and loved. The best thing that I have ever known. The other side of the moon.

0: And the curtain falls on Act Two of the Movie Town Radio Theater's presentation of The Other Side of the Moon, starring Miss Anne Dvorak, who returns in just a moment. And our star, back for a very well-deserved curtain call, Miss Anne Dvorak.
1: Thank you, Les. I enjoyed the role. Say, would you like me to show you that cigarette shooting trick again?
0: With me holding the cigarette in my mouth, I suppose.
1: It was a general idea.
0: Hmm. Are you that anxious to get rid of me?
1: Well, I hardly ever, miss. No, Les, I want you to stick around.
0: For that small favor, I thank you very much. Seriously, Anne, it's been a very real pleasure having you with us on our radio theater again.
1: It's been wonderful being back again, Les.
0: And thank you, Anne Dvorak. Next week, as we mentioned at the beginning of the program, we'll present a sequel to this week's play, and as a star, we'll have young Bobby Driscoll, winner of an Academy Award for the finest performance by a juvenile. 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

In the cast, you heard our star, Miss Anne Dvorak, as Mary Clemens, Bob Holton as Joe, Jim Hayward as Dan, Malcolm McCoy as Sheriff Banning, and Theodore Von Elk as the adjutant. Music was composed and conducted by Del Castillo. The Other Side of the Moon was written by William Fifield, edited by Bud Lesser, produced and directed by Les Mitchell, who is also your announcer.

0: We had a party last night. 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
11: Oh, is he?
12: Yes, the week before Christmas. Overtime Christmas Eve, and when he gets home Christmas morning, he's going to be so tired he's going to sleep all day.
11: Oh, you poor old thing. I tell you what, tell me your name and address, and I'll send you something for Christmas.
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very much indeed, folks, and welcome to the show. Yes, the show that does for Christmas what the BBC does for Wogan. Poor old Tell's got the sack, eh? But he says he's looking forward to a new challenge that will stretch his talent to the limits. He's joining the cast of Thunderbirds, you know. And I see Gerald Ratner's been complaining about those blokes who sell jewellery out of suitcases in the high street. He says the stuff they're selling's better than his. But the year's best news, without a doubt, turned out to be the return of Terry White, didn't it, eh? Not half. But he's a goer, you know. There's already talk of him taking up an even greater challenge. Yeah, he's going to try and rescue the Maxwell brothers. But there have been one interesting phenomenon this year. People have been buying more section of railway track than they have Christmas trees. You know why? They've got more leaves on them. And did you see that Mandy Smith has turned down the part of Rudolph the Red-Nosed Reindeer in pantomime? She says she's fed up pulling old men. Meanwhile, how about that bloke who managed to stuff 150 turkeys in 3 hours? The trial continues. One of the dafter stories was about those gardeners who were putting elephant droppings on their rhubarb. Funny, I always put custard.

0: on mine. I get all my stuff from Jackie Mason, you know, there we are. But the silliest story of the year must have been the world's first conference on the orgasm. Yes. The women delegates complained it was all over in 2 minutes. But, of course, at Christmas, we try to think of folk who are worse off than we are, don't we? But that's enough of Janet Street Porter's boyfriend. I mean, the people in hospital, and that is why June and me are outside this recently self-governing trust status St. Nicholas Hospital. We're here to spread a bit of Christmas cheer. Hello. The door's jammed. Give us a hand, June.
1: Right. Oh, I'll try the bell.
2: All right, I'm coming. What's all the commotion, then?
0: Well, we don't seem to be able to open the door.
2: We're not open yet.
1: But it's nearly 10. What time do you open?
2: Let me see now. 1998.
0: What? 1998?
2: Or 99 if we have to pay the nurses. We've overspent our budget, you see.
0: Well, I mean, what would happen if I was really sick?
2: You are, mate. I've heard your show.
1: He means if he was really ill.
0: Yes.
2: Well, if you ask me, that's where they've been going wrong, haven't they? I mean, how can they expect to make a profit if they fill the place up with sick people? I mean, it's not on, is it?
1: Have you got any patients?
0: Because mine's rapidly running out, I promise you.
1: Well, you see, we're from the news headlines. We've come to spread joy and goodwill amongst the sick and ailing.
2: Gold, as if they ain't suffered enough.
0: Let us in, you horrible little geezer.
2: Look, you promise you're not ill.
0: Cross my heart and hope to die.
2: Oh, don't say that, mate. The mortuary's closed and all. Come in, then. Hurry up, you're letting the cold out. That'll be a fiver, please.
1: What for?
2: Entering the hospital.
0: What happened to free medical treatment?
2: Opening the door is not medical treatment. It is what we call a peripheral service,
0: a
2: see?
0: What?
2: Peripheral services must be paid for at the point of sale before proceeding further.
0: And you learnt all that off by heart, did you? What a clever little chap you are, aren't you?
2: Flattery will get you nowhere, Mush. £5, please.
0: Oh, very well. Yeah. Now can we go?
2: Of course.
1: Which way?
2: Oh, I should have a fiver for the directions, you see.
0: Oh, there you are.
1: Would you mind telling me why you call yourself St. Nicholas?
2: Come on, time's money, you know. I mean, I'm telling you.
1: Why do you call yourself St. Nicholas's when you don't give anything away?
2: Well, I could tell you, but you wouldn't like it.
0: Try me.
2: Well, it was actually St. Nicholas, as Santa Claus, see, what first set up this hospital for his little helpers.
1: So?
0: His little helpers. No, no, June, don't make him go on. I've got a feeling I know what's coming.
1: Well, I don't. Come on, what are you talking about?
2: Well, that's how you get the,
1: Yes?
2: The National Health Service.
0: You know, in all the excitement of eating too much, drinking too much, and watching too much telly, it's easy to forget the real meaning of Christmas.
1: It's a religious festival.
0: I know. But would you believe it, there are some people who don't go to church at Christmas. Worse than that, there are some people who only go to church at Christmas. They've never been the same since the hunting of the snark came off, you know.
1: Oh, hurry up, Raymond. We're going to be late.
0: All right, Dave, but I still say it's a funny time to start a cabaret.
1: I keep telling you, it is not a cabaret.
0: Cabaret?
1: It's midnight mass.
0: Ooh, look, big door.
1: Listen, it started, so don't let the door slam. Sorry.
0: It's a bit full, isn't it, Nicole?
1: Look, there's a space over there. Look, we can squeeze in.
0: Oh, excuse me, Tot. Sorry, madam. I didn't see you down there. You lost something.
3: I'm saying my prayers.
0: Hang about, mate. Your prayers have almost been answered, I promise. They're not very friendly here, Nicole, are they? Let's see if I can't break the ice a bit. Well, hey, happy Christmas, everybody.
1: Oh, sit down, Raymond.
0: Good idea. Now, up, hands in the air. Come on, join in.
1: What are you doing?
0: Well, I'm trying to get a Mexican wave going, aren't I?
1: Don't. The vicar will chuck us out in a minute.
0: What vicar? I can't see him.
1: Look, he's over there.
0: Oh, yes, hiding behind his organ. There he is.
1: Look out. starting.
0: Starting or starting.
4: Welcome, welcome.
0: Ah, lovely.
4: How nice to see so many strange faces here tonight, some stranger than others.
0: I'll smack him in the gums in a minute, cheeky cow.
4: Christmas comes but once a year. The same can be said of this congregation. But you know, Christmas isn't just about coming to church on the eve of... is something wrong, sir?
0: Yeah, I came for a sing-song, not a lecture.
4: Quiet, and stop waving your song sheet at me.
1: Oh, no, look, this must be for the sing-song later.
0: Sing-song.
1: Well, stick it in your pocket, will you?
4: Oh, we shall now sing hymn number 253.
0: Oi, what about the words in it? You got no bouncing ball, mate?
4: No, sir, I haven't. The words are on your song sheet.
1: Oh, quick, Raymond, get it out then.
0: Well, I'm trying. Hang on, it's got mixed up with all my other bits of paper here. I think I've found it. Here we go. Yeah, here we are. Don't miss Radnor's Christmas bargains. All our priceless gifts must go.
1: That's a shopping catalogue.

0: Mom, here's the carol sheet. I've got it. I'm ready.
1: Perhaps you'd like to leave, sir, and I'm happy to think I won't see you again until next Christmas.
2: Well, I think you're wrong there, Vic. We'll be seeing you every Sunday.
1: You're not thinking of joining the church.
2: No, but your car park's dead handy for unloading the supermarket trolley, isn't it? Pull. I don't know, these crackers get harder every year, they really.
3: Love Christmas Day, Philip.
2: Yes, one does.
3: One must just check the presents under the tree. What's this very large parcel for Princess Michael?
2: Oh, something to help her with her next book. It's the photocopier. Now, where are we?
4: Yuletide felicitations for Vere parents. One's brought some decorations, recycled paper chains.
3: Oh, Charles, how lovely.
2: I see you bought one of Harry's paintings, you know. Not bad for a 7-year-old.
4: Actually, that's one of mine.
2: Oh.
4: I call it agreeable thatched bus shelter just downwind of an organic pig farm.
2: Oh.
4: It's sort of abstract.
2: Yes, I think you're abstracting the
3: Philip,
2: Michael here.
3: It's the thought that counts. One shall go and do something with it.
2: Yes, changing the corgi's litter trays, eh? Right, well... Well, boy, where's the others? Now, the sooner we get eating, the sooner I find the silver drachma in the plum duff here. And
4: looking... Well, while we're waiting, I suppose one should get in the festive spirit. Put on a paper hat.
2: That's the idea.
4: Yes. Oh, this crumpled move and pink one should do. I think it'll go...
5: Oblige me. Oh, get off, you silly, silly sentimentalists. I thought we parsley and thyme had come there.
2: Oh, Queen Mar-in-law. Compliments of the season.
4: Grandma, are you enjoying the festivities?
5: Oh, yes, dear. Not like them Christmases after the war, you know, with Sir Stifford Craps and his austerity. No, had to get everything on the passion books then. There'd be roast chestnuts for dinner.
4: What, to go in the turkey?
5: No, instead of the turkey, dear. And Christmas pudding was a sprazzy with a raisin stuck both sides. Would have gone round, too, if Margaret hadn't found the brandy salts. And then, at the end of the day, I'd be in the scullery with a glass of British sherry.
2: You drank British sherry?
5: Oh, no, dear. It brought the spoons up a treat. Anyways, must go. Got to check out the Boxing Day meetings. See if I can turn me Christmas bonus into the price of a bottle of gin.
4: Oh, those were the days, eh, Pop?
2: Yes.
4: Proper buildings, education for all, green farming.
2: And a king on the throne, yes. You wait your time, boy. Your mother's not...
3: Philip, this is too bad. Hardly any of the relatives have turned up, and one has to go on telly for one's Christmas speech about family values in a moment. What has happened to them?
2: Dashed if I know. Wait a minute. Christmas television, that's it. It's those wretched holiday adverts.
4: What do you mean, Father?
2: Well, they've all gone valley skiing, haven't they?
4: Oh, my...
6: Oh,
3: so he has. What was he watching?
6: Just another of those old Christmas musicals.
3: Oh, no, he's waking up. Whatever is the matter, dear?
2: Oh, dear. Oh, you have no idea of the horror. It was ghastly, revolting, unbearable.
3: But you slept through the Christmas musical.
2: What I've just suffered was the worst ever. Just imagine this. When I turned on the box and prepared for such shocks, Julie Andrews assaulted my hearing. It was wholly unfair, and some nuns in despair were suggesting she try mountaineering. So she went on a hike, where she met Dick Van Dyke, but some kids called one trap all pursued her. Then young Oliver sang chitty chitty bang bang, and proceeded to get even cruder. He met Fagin and gone when some penguins danced on. I'm told it's a children's bestseller. But a nanny who sings did some rather strange things with a gentleman's full-size umbrella. Then I... had a relapse, and the wretched one traps who were riding their bikes while attacking Bill Sykes started asking for more in a candy floss store. But Miss Poppins had true picked a pocket or two, and the Penguin's routine had been rated obscene by the chorus of nuns who were brandishing guns. So they took to the sky in a car that could fly, and the party, I'm pleased to say, broke up. But the credits unrolled, I went hot and cold, for the next film on view was that

and why not? Much has been made of the soon-to-be-filmed sequel to that all-time classic, Gone with the Wind. But archivists have recently unearthed a hitherto lost masterpiece, a British sequel produced by Alexander Corduroy in 1940. The story takes place 50 years after the original. Scarlett O'Hara has now married Red Butler, and they live at the newly built Billy Cotton Plantation. But Scarlett still holds a torch for her widowed next-door neighbour, Ashley Wilkes. So sit back and enjoy the lost British sequel, Gone with the Wintergreen.

0: Rhett, what are you doing in that rocking chair when you're supposed to be a-working?
1: I am a-working, Scarlet, my little wrinkled raccoon. Can't you see what I've got in my hands?
0: Oh, not again.
1: Yes, again.
0: You'll lose all sensation in them if you don't stop doing that.
1: I keep telling you, it is my job to look through these high-powered glasses and check the texture and shape of my cotton wool balls.
0: What do you think you are, a flipping teddy bear?
1: Hush your mouth, Scarlet. My cotton wool balls are what's kept us going these last 40 years. That Timothy White, who owns the drugstore on Boots Hill, can't get enough of them, you know. Besides, there's nothing more relaxing than sitting here on the porch, rocking and rolling the cotton in my sweaty palms while listening to the gentle humming of the bee.
2: Oh, what a glorious thing to be a healthy grown-up, busy. Hello, playmate.
1: Oh, blige me, no. It's our neighbour, Ashley Wilkes.
2: The very same.
1: Oi! Or I sling your hook. I don't want you hanging around my missus.
2: Oh, charming. Don't worry, playmates. I shall be back.
0: Yes. You're jealous of him, aren't you?
1: Hey?
0: Yes. Is it because he's become a wealthy peanut butter tycoon with a big spread?
1: No. No, it's the way you sashay your seductive body in that provocative manner at him. Flaunting your whalebones like a two-bit flophouse floozy. I've told you to pull the blind down when you take a bath.
0: What's the point? I always have me bath in the backyard.
1: You scarlet woman.
0: Oh, don't worry. I'll keep me vest on. There's nothing I likes best on hot, sultry summer evening than having a nice long soak and whiling away all the passing hours.
2: Pinching all the pollen from the cauliflowers. I'd like to be a busy little bee. Busy. Oh, I say, that's not very sporting, is it? Whatever happened to love thy neighbour?
1: You should know, Mush, that's what you've been doing with my missus, you horn-swoggling sidewinder.
2: I thank you.
1: Warning you, Wilkes, keep away from my woman. No more trying to woo her away from me with all your fancy talk.
2: Cobblish.
1: And you can't get fancier than that, folks, can you?
0: You've always been envious of him, Rhett.
1: Envious of him, Rhett?
0: Yes, you have, ever since he had a couple of acres and you didn't.
1: I'll give him a couple of acres if he comes over here, mate, I tell you.
0: Oh, shut your cake hole.
1: Shut your cake hole? That's very demure and coquettish, isn't it, that? Shut your cake hole. Vivian Lee will be turning in her grave, mate.
0: Well, I haven't got time to hang about all day. I'm very busy.
2: Busy, if you like, but jousting me. Oh, what a wonderful thing.
1: Oh, strap up there. Look what you've done with your contrived cue for song, eh? You set him off again. Well, that's it. I've had enough. I'm leaving you, Scarlet. I'm leaving you any colour you like, actually.
0: No, don't leave me, Rhett.
1: I'm going to hitch the mule to my walk frame. And I'm hobbling out of here for good. I hope you and Ashley will be gosh darned happy together.
2: Aye, thank you.
0: No, don't go, Rhett. Please don't go. I love you. Do you hear me? I love you.
1: Frankly, my dear, I don't give a monkey's.

0: We present the News Headlines Ecology Conscious Christmas Pantomime, Jack and the Green Stork.
1: It's panto time. I'm here to set the scene. They call me Fairy Liquid, 'cause I'm green. But not, you know, in terms of pigmentation. I only meant I'm into conservation. So now, to make your Christmas hunky-dory, I will begin our little fairy story. Pantoland was in a pickle. Poisoned water, toxic waste, CO2 and global warming, and no food, no, not a taste.
2: Hello, boys and girls. My name's Jack. Hello.
3: Oh, strapper. Watford Palace on a wet afternoon.
2: Hello, boys and girls.
3: My name is Jack. I'm raiding Mother's larder for a snack.
4: Why, Jack, you naughty boy, come out of there. It's no use anyway, the cupboard's bare. There's nothing left, we've eaten our last spud, and that was full of chemicals and crud.
3: Mummy, shall I go sell the cow wow?
4: Yes, you'd better go sell the cow wow. We've got a little cat, but there's not much meat on that, so we'll have to sell the cow wow wow.
3: Well, Daisy, I'm afraid you'll soon be pies. Moo! Who's this?
1: It's me, the fairy in disguise. I'm just a local member of the Greens. I'll swap that cow for these organic beans.
3: I'll take the beans. Goodbye. Hello, Mum, I'm back. I got these for the cow.
4: You cleghead, Jack. You'll get no supper now, so go to sleep. I'll bung these beans onto the compost heap.
1: Not lost, so greenies, don't you panic. These beans grow overnight, for they're organic. They'll reach as high as flies the hunting hawk.
3: Gosh, it's morning. Oh, I've got a stalk. Outside my window. Grew up in the night. Here, shall I climb it? Shall I?
5: Yes!
3: All right.

0: Oh, what a funny place. Just grass and trees. No smog, no pesticides, no CFCs. What's that I see? A castle. Oh, dear me. An ogre. He will eat me for his tea.
1: Fee-fi-fo-fum. I'll have no Englishman in my tum. I don't eat boys. I'm into peace and yoga. Hey, man, I am a vegetarian ogre. Eat some of this, man, and stay here if you like. We don't have cars, we get around by bike. We don't have nuclear power, we ban that too. And aerosols...
0: And aerosols to you. I must go home. I think I'd better hurry.
1: Perhaps it's the bean and lentil curry.
2: And Jack climbed down the green stalk and went home... to rivers full of effluent and foam and acid rain and nitrates, and he'd talk about the ogre's green land up the stalk. Now it's the same the whole world over. Panto land has all gone green.
3: No more oil slicks.
0: No pollution.
2: It's a transformation scene.
0: They've repaired the ozone layer.
3: Save the forest.
0: Save the whale!
2: What was that? You don't believe it?
0: Well, it was a fairy tale.
4: And finally, Stop Press predictions for 1992. The government assures the nation that the NHS is safe in their hands.
0: And then appoints Shakin' Stevens as the new health minister.
5: Chancellor Norman Lamont convinces everyone that the recession is finally over.
0: And it's quickly replaced by the slump.
4: Supermarket bosses tell staff their holidays will be staggered in 1992.
0: They can either have the morning or afternoon off on Christmas Day. And lastly, I'd like to thank all the writers for all the work they've done this year. They deserve a pat on the head. So I've ordered a flying cowagram. Happy Christmas!
6: That was the news headlines Instant Christmas, starring Roy Hudd, Chris Evans and June Whitfield, with Peter Moss and the Hudliners. The announcer was Richard Clegg. Sketches were by Tony Hare, Peter Hickey, Mike Coleman, Michael Dimes, Richard Stoneman and Jed Parsons. Wendy Gray, Alexa Panyon, Les Rowley, Tony Wheatley, Sid Wright, Jenny Maynard, Nick R. Thomas and Jerry Godin. With songs by Richard Quick and Jeremy Brown. Additional lines by Dave Dixon, Brian Taylor, Dave Single and Richard Parker and Clive Witcheller.
0: All of whom wish they were leaving with our producer.
6: Dirk Max!
0: Thanks, my day.

0: This is the News Hotlines office. We're sorry there's no one here to answer your call during the Christmas break, but if you'd like to leave your number, we'll call you as soon as we get back. Please speak after the tone.
1: Hello?
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8: 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It's good for you. Like it?
7: New Cupboard Love. 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

0: The Irene Dunne, Fred McMurray Show, starring Irene Dunne as Susan Armstrong, owner and editor of the Hillsdale Morning Star, and Fred McMurray as George Harvey, Susan's ace reporter. Right now, this looks like Susan hurrying along the main street of Hillsdale, followed by a tall stack of bundles. The stack of bundles is complaining.
1: Susan, do you have to walk quite this fast?
2: Can't you keep up, George?
1: Yeah, I can keep up fine, but some of the packages are falling behind.
2: Well, I didn't ask you to come, you know. I told you I was going shopping, and you said you'd like to go along.
1: I know. But I was younger then and more foolish.
2: Well, I'm almost through, George.
1: Oh, so am I. Can I put these packages down for just a minute?
2: You know, you really should give up late hours. I don't feel tired at all.
1: There's an answer to that, but it would sever our friendship forever. Susan.
2: Yes?
1: I know it's merely because I'm a stupid male, but would you mind explaining this mad shopping spree in simple terms?
2: I told you, George. Emily is coming tomorrow.
1: Oh, yes.
2: And the house is simply a wreck. I hadn't realized how I'd let it run down till I got Emily's wire.
1: How old is this, Emily? 10, 12, 13?
2: Well, I really don't remember. But that isn't the point. I just couldn't let her see the house without fixing it up. She's never seen it before.
1: Oh, that makes all the difference. So, just because your third cousin who...
2: Second cousin once removed, I think.
1: Oh, pardon me. Your second cousin once removed, whom you have never seen, suddenly decides to visit you. You have to dash through the stores of Hillsdale like Paul Revere using me as a truck horse.
2: I think that's a mixed metaphor.
1: I don't doubt it in the least. Now, Susan...
2: Look, if... George, look!
1: Where? What happened?
2: That cute little play suit in the window.
1: Oh.
2: Wouldn't it be wonderful for Emily?
1: Well, how do I know? I don't know if Emily is 20 pounds or 200, or if she has red hair and green eyes, or green hair and red eyes. Neither do you. I think it'd be a little foolish to think of buying her a place.
2: Come on, George. Pick up the packages.
1: Pick up the packages.
2: Well. Hurry up, George. You know, I'll never be able to understand why men don't like to shop.
3: May I help you?
2: That cute little play suit in the window, the blue.
3: Certainly, madam. Here we are, right over here.
2: Come on, George.
3: For yourself?
2: No, my cousin Emily. Would you put down the packages and hold it up to you, George, so I can get an idea about the color?
1: Yeah, certainly, be glad to.
3: Here you are, sir.
1: Thanks very much. Well, how's the color, right?
2: Well, I don't know.
3: Oh, I think it goes wonderfully with his eyes.
2: Oh.
1: You do?
3: Of course, I would suggest a larger size, unless Madam likes his things rather snug.
1: For your information, Mac, this play suit is not for me.
3: You wouldn't care to take it over to the mirror?
1: Why, you...
2: Please, George.
1: Look, you with the carnation, this play suit is not for me, and I am not her cousin.
2: Pick up the packages, George. Pick them up. We'd better get out of here.
1: All right, Susan. And last but not least, you, my name is not Emily. Help me with the package.
2: All right, here.
3: Well, give me a woman shopper any day.
4: Got anything for the composing room, Mr. Harvey?
1: Business is at a complete standstill today, Sammy. Emily is coming to town.
4: Who's Emily?
1: A young thing of indeterminate summers, coming to visit Miss Armstrong, apparently a long-lost cousin.
4: How old is she?
1: Well, estimates range from 10 to 14.
4: Couldn't you range just a little less? 4 years in woman may not mean much to you, but they sure do to me.
1: Well, let's say 13 or 14. Women are always older than you think. You interested?
4: Mr. Harvey, I'm only human.
1: That is open to debate. However, I'll be glad to see you have a playmate of your own age, Sammy. Exclusive contact with the adult world has embittered you.
4: It's made me a realist. Same thing. What time does Emily arrive?
1: Her train gets in at 4 this afternoon. And if you should just happen to wander by...
4: I'll wear a pink iris so you'll know me.
1: On second thought, why should I do a thing like this to sweet, unspoiled Emily?
4: I'll be there, Mr. Harvey. But if she's only 10, I reserve the right to slink off unnoticed.
1: Coward.
4: Mr. Harvey, I have the feeling that Emily will be a definite surprise to all concerned.
1: You may be right.
4: And if I'm going to be surprised, I want to be free to move quickly in any direction.
1: Sammy, were you ever really young?
2: Well, here it is, George. Isn't it exciting? A cousin I've never seen before.
1: What made her decide to come and see you, Susan?
2: Well, I always say that on my Christmas cards to my relatives. Come and see me.
1: Well, that's a dangerous practice.
2: Oh, don't be cynical, George. I just wish I could remember if Emily is 10 or 14.
1: Well, we'll soon find out.
2: Do you see her, George? I don't see any little girl getting off to you.
1: No, maybe she missed the train.
2: Oh, no, don't say that after I've looked forward to seeing her. Well, dear, what do you think could have happened, George? You don't see her, do you?
1: No, only one girl got off, and she definitely is not a little girl.
2: Where? Oh, yes, I see what you mean.
1: Yeah, why don't you have cousins like that, Susan?
2: Well, I wonder where she could have gotten... George, that girl who just got off, that couldn't be little Emily.
1: 10 years old, huh? Well, they're doing some wonderful things with vitamins these days.
5: Oh, I just know your cousin Susan. I'd know you anywhere. Mother has a picture. I know you just think I'm terrible landing in on you like this, but I just didn't know what else to do. You understand, don't you?
2: I just thought you'd be a... You are Emily.
5: You thought I'd be younger. Nobody, just nobody, accepts the fact that I've grown up. Nobody.
1: I think I accept it.
2: Oh, Emily, this is George Harvey, a reporter on the paper.
5: Well, it's awfully nice to know you, Mr. Harvey.
1: Isn't it? I mean, it's awfully nice to know you.
2: Stop wagging your tail, George. Your parents, they're well, Emily?
5: Oh, perfectly. Oh, but you mustn't write or phone them because he might be watching the house or tapping the wires or something.
2: He?
1: Who?
5: Earl. Earl Santee. He's a gangster. He's a very successful gangster and so handsome. He's even been on television.
2: You mean you're a witness to something this gangster did? How awful.
5: Oh, I just wish it was that simple. Really, I do. Then it would be just a sudden flame spurting out of the darkness. Perhaps my life flashing before my eyes for the final time. And then it would be over.
1: That sounds pretty complicated to me.
5: Oh, it's much worse, much.
2: Worse?
5: Well, it was just that at first he seemed glamorous. His convertible and being on television. And I only saw him a couple of times and I never dreamed that he... Well, you know, chemistry.
1: Chemistry?
5: Well, suddenly he just ignited. I didn't do a thing.
2: You're sure you didn't strike a match?
5: Oh, he was like one gone mad. Swore that if he couldn't have me, no one else would. And made all kinds of threats, and I was simply terrified, and well, here I am. Oh, it must be wonderful to have someone strong and capable to turn to like Mr. Harvey.
1: Emily, I want you to know that you can count on me.
2: Well, that solves everything.
4: Did she get here yet, Mr. Harvey? I got held up at the office and I... This is Emily?
1: Sammy.
4: Just what I always wanted, a playmate my own age.
1: Sammy, step aside with me, will you please? We are faced with a complex problem here, Sammy, to which you are not the answer.
4: There's no time for play?
1: Just continue to warm up on the sidelines about four or five years.
4: I gotta wait 4 or 5 years? You know, I think it's worth it.
6: Good morning, Miss Susan.
2: Good morning, Patience. Is Emily up yet?
6: Up, ate a hearty breakfast, told me she's considering several offers from Hollywood, and is now in the front room reading True Romantic Confessions.
2: Now, Patience, does she seem worried?
6: Oh, sure. She's simply frantic because her nail polish is chipping.
2: Patience, suppose you were a gangster. Do you think that you would ignite at the sight of Emily?
6: It's possible. Of course, I don't know what it takes to turn on a gangster's ignition.
2: Maybe I'd better talk to her.
6: Do. It's as good as a college education.
2: Good morning, Emily.
5: Oh, good morning, Cousin Susan. Isn't this a simply devastating morning?
2: Emily, I want to talk to you about this mad amour of yours.
5: Oh, I think we definitely should. After all, the least we can do is be civilized about it. We're both adults.
2: Yes. Now, actually, do you think it's really so serious?
5: Definitely. I mean, the moment he looked at me yesterday, I could tell.
2: You saw him yesterday?
5: Of course, at the train when you met me.
2: This Earl Santee was here, in town, yesterday?
5: Earl? I'm talking about George.
2: Give this to me slowly, Emily. You think that George is now your mad amour? Is that it?
5: Well...
2: What about Earl?
5: Oh, Earl will undoubtedly kill him, if he finds out.
2: I might kill him myself.
5: Oh, I'm terribly sorry, Susan. And I hope that George means nothing to you. But you know how it is... Chemistry.
7: I majored in journalism myself.
5: Oh, it was just a case of one look and he ignited.
7: Uh-huh. Mm-hmm.
5: Susan, where are you going?
7: I'll see you later, Emily. I'm not going to fiddle around while George burns.

0: Good morning, Susan. Well, how's little cousin Emily this morning?
1: Smoldering at home.
0: She's quite a girl, Emily, quite a girl. I don't know when I've seen anyone who is so loaded with the...
1: Yes?
0: Sir, quite a girl.
1: George, she had an idea that something electric flashed between you two yesterday at the station.
0: Me and Emily?
1: Uh-huh.
0: That's utterly absurd. It's ridiculous. I hope I'm convincing you.
1: You are, only because I know you're not that fast a worker.
0: You know the trouble with her, Susan? She's just in the romantic stage, that's all. And this story of hers about the gangster, it most likely isn't true at all.
1: You really think so?
0: Of course. She's living in a romantic daydream.
1: Well, I rather think so myself, but...
0: Susan, there's only one way to bring her out of it. Psychology.
1: Not chemistry.
0: No, psychology. So I've got a mad passion for her, have I? I'll just call her bluff. I'll be over tonight to lay my heart at her feet. And you watch. She'll be scared half silly.
1: Well, it might be a short trip, George.
0: Yeah, the old psychology, Susan. Never fails. I know Emily's type. All talk, no follow through.
1: You know, you two should make an ideal couple.
0: Well, where is Emily, Susan?
1: In the other room, ready and waiting. Want me to stand by with the fire extinguisher?
0: Don't be silly. The old psychology, Susan. This won't take more than a minute.
1: Neither does going over Niagara Falls in a barrel. Well, good luck, Valentina.
0: Emily?
2: Why, George. Are you looking for Cousin Susan?
0: No, Emily. I'm looking for you.
2: Me?
0: You. Come over here, Emily.
2: But... Yes, George.
0: Now, we'll sit on the love seat here.
2: Isn't it a little crowded?
0: I want you close to me.
2: Oh.
0: Emily, do you believe in passion ignited at a mere glance? What I mean is... new perfume?
2: No, it's some of Susan's. Maldemour.
0: Oh, funny, I never noticed it. Let's see, where was I?
2: Passion ignited at a glance.
0: Oh, yes, yes. Emily, do you know that a mature person can suddenly find himself being swept out to sea by an emotional riptide, helpless in its blind fury?
2: Well?
0: And that a strong man can be destroyed just by a sidelong glance from a pair of... blue eyes?
2: Are you sure you have enough room, George?
0: Oh, plenty. I'm just twitching because my leg's going to sleep. Where was I?
2: Someone caught in a riptide.
0: Right. You're right. Emily, I have come to say goodbye. I'm afraid that if we see each other just once again, I won't be responsible for what may happen. I think that yesterday we both knew that... Well, today it's all I can do to keep myself in check. Emily... It's bigger than both of us.
2: Oh, yes, George, yes.
0: What?
2: Definitely. Absolutely. Positively bigger than both of us. Oh, isn't it simply terrifying?
0: Well, Emily...
2: Caught in a riptide, you said, powerless to struggle.
0: Yes,
2: oh, how positively true.
0: But, Emily,
2: holding fast to each other, we'll be swept out to sea together.
0: Well, Emily...
2: Oh, we can't fight against it, George. We're caught in its mighty grasp.
0: Susan...
2: George, isn't it just too terribly wonderful?
0: Susan! Susan, help! Throw me a life preserver!

0: Now back to our two stars, Irene Dunne and Fred McMurray, and the second act of our story. Fred, that is George, came a cropper in applying psychology to Irene's or Susan's romantic cousin. But if you think our hero is discouraged, you just don't know George.
1: Good morning, Mr. Harvey.
2: Hi, Sammy. How's the boy?
1: Not bad. How's the famous psychologist?
2: Who told you? And what did they tell you?
1: I asked Miss Armstrong this morning how her cousin was, and she said you're using psychology on her.
2: Oh, that's all?
1: Sure. How did it turn out?
2: Never use psychology on a woman, Sammy. It's wasted on them. Absolutely wasted.
1: What should you use?
2: Well, you can... as soon as I find out, I'll let you know.
1: I don't think I can wait that long. Miss Armstrong wants to see you in her office.
2: Emily isn't with her.
1: No such luck.
2: Good. Then I'll go in.
1: Mr. Harvey, you know, your whole personality problem might be based on bad eyesight.
2: So, actually, Susan, I had the situation well in hand all the time, and if you hadn't interrupted when you did,
3: Interrupted? If you hadn't yelled for help, you'd have been lost at sea.
2: Susan, how old do you think that girl actually is?
3: She says she's 18, almost.
2: Girls weren't like that when I was 18.
3: George, I don't believe a word of that story about the gangster. That Earl Santee being madly in love with her.
2: You mean you're coming around to my theory?
3: I'm coming around in spite of your theory. I wired Emily's mother this morning and told her that Emily was here, a fugitive from a lovelorn gangster.
2: Purely a figment of the girl's imagination. Romantic hallucination, common at that age.
3: Well, she probably doesn't even know this, Santee.
2: Undoubtedly. But she's built up in her own mind this adventure story of his being wildly in love with her, pursuing her from town to town, which is all...
1: Miss Armstrong, we just got a call from police headquarters.
2: Please, Sammy. As I was saying, Susan, this is undoubtedly all a...
1: Earl Santee is in town.
2: Sammy, I am talking. It's undoubtedly a figment of her imagination. She... What did you say, Sammy?
3: He said the figment just got into town.
2: Earl Santee?
1: The cops got a tip that he's gunning for someone.
3: Oh, no.
2: Are you sure, Sammy?
1: Sure. He just registered an hour ago at the General Grant Hotel.
3: George, we've got to do something.
2: Well, if he's gunning for someone, why don't the police pick him up?
1: Oh, you know the cops. They say they gotta wait till he commits a crime.
3: George.
2: Now, don't worry, Susan. You'd better go home to Emily and keep her in the house, and I'll go and see this Santee.
3: But he might kill you.
2: Why? I didn't throw him over.
3: George, do be careful.
2: All right. I'll be all right. And Susan, Emily will be as safe as if she were in her own home. With Emily, I guess that's not saying much.
4: Patient, do you hear?
5: Why, sure, Miss Susan. Anything wrong?
4: Emily, is she here? Is she all right?
5: Up in the guest room. I just came from there.
4: Oh, thank goodness.
5: Oh, the wire just came for you, Miss Susan. Here it is.
4: Oh, good. Well.
5: The bad news?
4: No, not exactly. I think I'd better go up and see Cousin Emily right now.

0: come in.
1: Why, Susan, I thought you were at the paper.
2: I came home to protect you. Emily, Earl Santee is in town, gunning for you.
1: Earl Santee? Oh, but he simply couldn't be. I mean...
2: You shouldn't have ignited him with a careless glance, Emily.
1: But I... Is that a telegram? From Mother?
2: It is. Maybe I'd better read it to you. Last year, Clark Gable wanted to drag Emily off with him to Hollywood. Year before, Ali Khan beseeched her to fly with him to India. All according to Emily. She has never met Earl Santee. Please send her home at once. Incidentally, she is 16, not 18. Well, Emily?
1: I'm practically 17.
2: Do you realize that because of your fantasies, somebody might get hurt? George Harvey went down to call on this Earl Santee about you, and I just hope he doesn't say the wrong thing.
1: But I didn't mean to do any harm, Cousin Susan, honestly. It was just that I didn't have any boy of my own age to go around with, and I simply couldn't admit it. And I always did want to meet you.
2: Flattery will get you nowhere.
1: Oh, but I...
2: All right, Emily. You stay here, and I'll go after George.
1: Oh, if anything's happened to him, I'll just die. I mean, considering the way he feels about me and all.
2: Emily.
1: Am I doing it again? Oh, I'm sorry. But hurry, please.

0: Coffee? Any luck?
1: I didn't find Gert yet. By me, that's luck.
2: Look, Dr. Anthony, I didn't ask for opinions. Is Gert here in town?
1: I don't know yet, Earl. She was here. With a guy.
2: A guy, huh? That's what I thought. She tosses me for a guy. How do you like that?
1: If it was me she tossed, I'd like it.
2: What's the guy? What's he do?
1: Sells vacuum cleaners, I think.
2: How do you like that? Tosses Earl Santee, public enemy number 34, for a vacuum cleaner. This could give me a complex.
1: I think you got one. Why don't we just train out of here for Chicago, Earl?
2: First, I gotta plug this guy.
1: Why? For Gert? Well, she's strictly expendable.
2: Not for her, Porky. For my reputation. Suppose I get a classy girl. Everybody'd be taking her away from me.
1: Well, you got a point, of course. But with the cops watching you like they are, the minute you move out of this hotel room...
2: Who's that?
1: How do I know?
2: Okay, okay. Who is it?
3: George Harvey.
2: Who is George Harvey?
1: Who knows?
2: Come in.
3: Earl Santee?
2: Sure. Come in.
3: Thank you.
2: Now, what can we do for you, George Harvey?
3: Santee, I'm going to lay my cards right on the table.
2: You hear that, Porky? He coins phrases.
1: A man of taste and culture.
3: Santee, I happen to know why you're here in town.
2: Well, that's interesting. How did you find out?
3: The police know. And on top of that, she told me.
2: She told you? You hear that, Porky?
1: Now, wait, Earl.
2: You wouldn't be the guy I got tossed over for.
3: Well, as a matter of fact, she broke with you before she even met me.
2: Wow. That's something.
3: So, how she feels about me doesn't concern you in the slightest.
2: Porky, is he brave or just stupid?
1: I'd say half and half.
2: So, what do you think I should do, George Harvey?
3: Well, if I were you, I'd get out of town, fast.
2: I don't think that's bad advice. Should I take her with me?
3: Over my dead body.
2: You know, this guy makes a great straight man.
1: Not here, Earl.
2: Why not?
1: The hotel had charges for the rug.
2: It's deductible entertainment.
1: You wouldn't settle for just breaking his arm?
2: Sure. And the next time the ratings come out, I'm public enemy number 36. No, I gotta shoot him.
3: I guess you fellas think you got me worried.
2: Well, if you're not, you should be.
3: Maybe you think I'm going to plead with you.
2: Don't. What kind of a life is it selling vacuum cleaners? You're better off.
3: Who sells vacuum cleaners?
2: So business is bad. This way you got nobody to support, not even yourself.
3: Hey, I think you're making a mistake.
1: That's what I keep telling them. With that fame, you both made the same mistake.
2: Gentlemen, don't discuss these things, Porky. I stand still, George.
3: But...
4: Don't shoot him!
3: Susan!
4: Shoot him and you'll have to shoot me, too.
1: This guy don't look like much, Earl, but he's dynamite with the dames.
2: Why shouldn't I plug him, lady? You know what he did?
4: Who knows better than I? I'm his wife.
1: What? You should be ashamed of yourself, George Harvey.
4: And if this philanderer thinks he's going to take the easy way out with 5 mouths at home to feed, oh, you'd just love to get shot, wouldn't you? You chaser.
2: Makes me ashamed to be a male.
3: But, Susan...
4: I've heard enough out of you, George Harvey. You're coming home with me. And if ever I let you out of my sight again...
3: Oh, Santee, Porky, is it all right if I go?
2: Take him away, lady. He's all yours.
1: Criminal that he is, I feel a little sorry for him.
3: Well, so long, fellas. Susan.
4: I was listening at the door, George. It was the best way I could think of to get you out.
3: You know, they must have been talking about some other girl.
4: No.
3: But I guess if you tried to explain that to them...
4: It would have been difficult.
3: Yeah.
4: Was it so awful, George, being married? Just for a minute?
3: Awful? No, not at all. Just so long as I knew it wasn't permanent. what I mean is I...
4: I should have let him shoot you.
5: Our stars, Irene Dunne and Fred McMurray, will return in just a moment.

0: Well, there goes Emily.
1: There goes Emily.
0: A very interesting person.
1: There I agree.
0: One of those rare cases where the body matures before the mind.
1: What makes you think it's so rare?
0: Susan, when you were playing the part of my domineering wife, I almost had the feeling you were enjoying the role.
1: Why, George?
0: I detect a certain harshness in your character lately. It's not like you.
1: You know I'm your humble slave, George.
0: Oh? Well, kiss me, slave.
1: There. Convinced that I'm soft and feminine?
0: I was convinced all along. I'm not quite as stupid as I look.
1: Sometimes, George, you surprise me.
2: Irene Dunne and Fred McMurray will be back next week in another exciting comedy adventure in the gay new series, Bright Star. This is Wendell Niles inviting you to join us then.

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0: Jell-O tap. 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
12: No, sir. 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
11: Eh? 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
12: And look at this, sir.
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0: orange juice.
1: No, sir. New Kellogg's Rise and Shine.
0: Hey, fiendish.
1: And look at this, sir.
0: No peel, no pips, and it's got vitamin C. Well, Smithers, I suppose this is it.
1: What are you doing, sir?
0: Thank you, Governor. Wife and three pips to support. Thank you.
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3: Would you credit it? 50-odd years of bake it same old always. 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Very nice, young Harold. 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

Yes, it's the Baby Snooks Show, starring Fanny Price as Baby Snooks, with Hanley Stafford as Daddy, Carmen Dragon and his orchestra, Bob Graham vocalist, and me, Harlow Wilcox.

0: Now let's look in once more on Sycamore Terrace, the habitat of Snooks, the obstreperous Higgins. Uh-oh, what's this? Daddy Higgins is rushing in the front door. I hope nothing is the matter.
1: Phil, guess what happened at the office today?
2: It couldn't have been too bad. Snooks was here with me.
1: Wasn't bad at all. It was good. I've been given a week's vacation.
2: Oh, that's wonderful, dear.
1: Ah, this is one day nothing can spoil my happiness. Which reminds me, where is Snooks?
2: He's out in back playing.
1: Oh, good. I can settle down with these travel folders in peace.
3: Howdy.
1: Oh, hello, Snooks.
3: What you doing?
1: I'm trying to pick out a resort hotel.
3: Why?
1: Well, if I find one I like, I'll take a room there.
3: Don't they have rooms there?
1: Now, you should know better than that. Now, leave me alone, will you?
3: You should know better than that.
1: If you're going to stay here, read some of these folders.
3: All right. Daddy, why do they charge more for Americans than they do for foreigners?
1: What?
3: Well, it says here, rates. American, $10. European, $5.
1: Oh, that refers to meals.

0: The American plan, the meals are included. With the European plan, the guests don't get any meals.
1: They don't get any meals?
0: No.
1: Don't they get awfully hungry?
0: I mean, you can buy your meals any place you want. But with the American plan, they come with the room. They throw in the meals.
1: They throw them in the room?
0: No. They're included with the price of the room. Of course, the total price depends on where your room is located.
1: It does?
0: Certainly. Oh. Now, this one is an old hotel. And it has no elevators, so naturally the lowest rooms are highest.
1: The lowest are highest?
0: That's right. The highest are the lowest. See?
1: Yeah. The roof is in the lobby.
0: No, I'm merely talking about the value of the rooms. The higher your room is, the lower it is.
1: Do they move?
0: In simple terms, the higher rooms are harder to get to, which makes them lower than the lower rooms, which are easy to reach, and so they are higher.
1: Hmm. That's in simple terms.
0: Yes. Mm. Don't you see? It's because they have no elevator. If they put in an elevator, it would change everything. Then, because of the view, the higher rooms would be higher and the lower rooms would be lower.
1: Daddy.
0: What?
1: Let's not go there.
0: I'm beginning to hate it myself. As a matter of fact, I can't tell a thing from these folders. Every place looks like the garden spot of the world. Mm-hmm. Come on, we'll go down to the Travel Bureau. They'll know. Well, here's the place. Let's go in.
1: Gee, it's pretty. Well, what do you know?
0: What?
1: Alaska is calling me.
0: Calling you? Well, that's just a poster. It doesn't mean you.
1: Well, he's pointing at me. I wonder what he wants.
0: He wants us to go to Alaska.
1: Well, how do you know you had a vacation?
0: Oh, don't be foolish. He wants everybody to go there.
1: I want to go to Alaska.
0: I'll be quiet.
1: Well, I want to go to Alaska.
0: Snooks, what do I send you to school for? Do you realize what you just said?
1: What?
0: You said I ain't never been there.
1: No, I didn't.
0: No?
1: No.
0: Well, if I'm wrong, I apologize. What did you say?
1: I didn't say nothing about you. I said, I ain't never been there.
0: All right. I ain't never been there.
1: Ain't you been there either?
0: Oh, well, you can't make a silk purse out of a sow's ear. Look at all these posters. Wonderful places to go, all around the room.
1: Yeah.
0: Alaska, Canada, the Caribbean, Egypt.
1: I want to go to the next one.
0: Let's see, Egypt. Khartoum?
1: No, restroom. I want to rest.
0: In due time. Now, wait till I talk to this clerk. Oh, how do you do?
2: Yes.
0: I'd like to go away for a week.
2: So would I.
0: I mean with my family.
2: So do I.
1: But, Daddy, we don't even know them.
0: Look, I want to make a reservation in a summer resort.
2: Oh, don't be so dull.
0: Look here, what's the big idea?
2: You can't get a hotel reservation. There's simply no such thing. Why, the groundhog won't come out of his hole this year for fear some tourist will pop in.
1: I want to pop in a hole.
0: Chokes.
2: There is one hotel I can get you in. It's a very swanky place in the mountains.
0: How much will it cost me?
2: Oh, you don't pay them. They pay you.
0: A job? I should say not. Look, at least put me down on a list.
2: Oh, all right. What kind of a room do you want, hopeful?
1: One of the low high ones in the cellar on the roof.
0: Oh, Snooks. I was trying to explain to her that the higher the room, the lower it is if there's no elevator.
2: I beg your pardon?
0: Well, the room is lower because it's higher. That is, skip it.
2: Gladly. I might as well put you down for train tickets, too. Do you want uppers or lowers?
1: What's the difference?
0: If you try to answer that, you're on your own.
2: Well, it's very simple. One is more expensive than the other.
1: Which one?
2: The upper is the lower.
1: Huh?
2: Well, what's so complex about that? The upper is higher and you have to climb up to it, and that makes it lower.
1: Oh, I see. That's very simple.
0: Do you understand him?
1: No.
2: Now listen, the upper is higher and therefore it's lower because it's more inaccessible. The higher is the higher. I mean the lower is lower. That is, the lower is higher because, well, you see, it's easy to get into.
1: Yeah, but how do you get out of it?
3: And let me put it this way.
0: Never mind. She's confused enough.
3: Yes.
0: Call me if there are any cancellations. Come on, Soups. We're going to get out of town if I have to pack up the car and take to the highway.
1: We're going to take to the highway?
0: Yes.
1: Why?
0: Well, why do you think?
1: Because the highway is the lower than the lower. And the lower is higher than the highway. And because the highway is higher than the highway.

It's Bob Graham time again, and the popular young Paramount singing star gives us one of the last compositions from the pen of the late Jerome Kern, In Love in Vain.

0: In Sycamore Terrace, Daddy's vacation is quickly slipping away. Since he can't get a reservation anywhere, he's going to take to the high road like a will of the wisp. So, with the car piled high with luggage and the family piled on top, it's bon voyage.
1: Adventure, here we come.
2: I like this trip. The scenery's so pretty.
1: We haven't started yet. Tie your shoelace. Oh. Are you comfortable back there, Vera?
3: As comfortable as I can be with three children on my lap.
1: All right, we're ready to go.
2: Where are we going?
1: Oh, on the high road of adventure. Where it ends, I know not. All I know is, we're off.
2: We're going. We stopped.
1: Just one thing before we start, Snooks. We're not going to make many stops. So, are you sure?
2: Yes, Daddy.
1: Are you positive?
2: Mm-hmm. I closed all the windows.
1: Did anybody else forget anything? What's he saying, Snooks?
2: He says he left something.
1: What did he leave?
2: He left the water running in the bathroom.
1: Good grief. It must be flooded by now.
2: No, it's all right.
1: Oh, did you turn the water off?
2: No, I put a bladder on the floor.
1: Oh.
4: Oh, don't get so excited, Lancelot. I turned the water off.
1: Well, that's a relief. Tie your shoelace, Snooks. Well, goodbye, Elm Street.
2: Goodbye, house. Goodbye, tree. Goodbye, lamppost. Hello, policeman.
1: What, already?
4: It's only the postman, dear. I wonder if he has any mail for us.
2: Oh, I'll get it, Mommy.
1: Oh, and I wanted an early start.
4: Well, better late than sorry.
2: Oh, it's just one letter, Mommy. It's from Roger's department store.
1: And we had to stop for that. Is it another bill?
2: No, it says, Dear Madman.
4: That's Madam, dear.
2: Oh, yeah. Dear Madam, we have good news for you.
4: Probably a sale of some sort.
1: Oh, Snooks, don't stand there reading it. Throw the letter away. And tie your shoelace, I said.
2: All right. Mommy, what's nylon?
4: Well, why do you ask?
2: There's a pair of them waiting for you at Roger's department store, and all you have to do is just bring the letter.
4: Lancelot!
1: I'm not backing up.
4: Lancelot?
2: That was some trip.
1: Here's your silly letter, madam. Well, so far, we're still in front of the house. Now, is there any reason why we shouldn't start going and keep going?
2: I'm hungry.
1: Well, why didn't you think of that before?
2: I did. I thought of it. I would like another banana.
1: Then why didn't you say something?
2: Of course, my mouth was full of sponge cake.
1: Well, you'll just have to wait until lunch. Here we go.
2: Goodbye, house. Goodbye, grass. Goodbye, sidewalk.
4: Oh, that's our phone ringing.
1: Well, I'm not going to answer it.
2: Lancelot?
4: I certainly don't care. It's probably for you.
1: Well, oh, darn.
2: I want to go with you.
1: Cut across the lawn. We got to hurry. Oh, what a trip this is.
2: Look out, Daddy. Look. What a trip that was.
1: Snooks, were you digging holes in the lawn again?
2: Yeah.
1: Didn't I tell you yesterday to fill up the holes with dirt?
2: I did fill them up.
1: Then what's this big hole doing here?
2: That's where I got the dirt.
1: Just the ridiculous thing I'd expect you to do. Is there any reason why you must leave holes in the lawn?
2: Yeah.
1: Why?
2: Because I can't bring them into the house.
1: Oh, come on back to the car. The phone has stopped ringing.
4: That's the tune. Who was it?
1: We didn't catch it. Hop in, Snooks. And your shoelace is untied again.
2: Oh, I'll tie it.
4: Well, Lancelot, you can't leave now.
1: That's what you think.
2: Goodbye, holes in the lawn. Goodbye, telephone. Goodbye, rope
1: there. Adventure, here we... Goodbye, rope there.
4: I started to tell you, Lancelot. He followed you out.
2: There he goes, down the block.
1: Bring him back, Snooks. We gotta get going.
2: He wants to know where you're going.
1: How should I know? I think I'm going to the insane asylum.
2: Avati Badolo.
1: I'll grab him myself. Gotcha. Now in the car you go. Well, this is it.
2: Adventure, here we come.
3: Oh, there's the phone again.
1: Well, let it ring. Nothing's going to stop me now. Nothing.
2: I think it was a blowout, Daddy. Ah! Why did you hit me?
1: You're always tying your shoelace.

Then mother sang this song to me in tones so sweet and low.

0: Well, it's pretty obvious that the Higginses are not going to get an out-of-town vacation, but that doesn't stop Daddy. No, sir. Being an imaginative and an inventive man, he has retired to his backyard where he's constructed his own summer resort, complete with all the comforts and discomforts of an expensive one.
1: Now, when this water fills the hole I dug, we'll have a real old-fashioned swimming pool. Ah. I wonder who'll be the first to go in.
2: The twins.
1: The twins? They are too young to swim. What makes you think they'll go in?
2: They were in it before you put the water in.
1: What? Oh, there they are, over there in the buggy. What's the matter with you?
2: I was only fooling.
1: Well, stop fooling. I told you to help Mummy with the lunch.
2: I did. And Mummy was making it, and Uncle Louie was packing it.
1: And what were you doing?
2: Eating it.
1: Is that making Mummy's work easier?
2: Sure. Now she don't have to pack the pot I ate.
1: Well, try to be of more help to me. It's not easy making this backyard into a summer resort.
2: It don't look like a summer resort.
1: I wouldn't expect you to see it. It takes brains. Use your imagination. The garage is a cave. The apple trees are a forest. The incinerator is a moose.
2: Did that take brains?
1: Why, certainly. It's like fun, like a game, to imagine the garage is a cave.
2: What's a car doing in a cave?
1: That's not a car. It's a bear.
2: Do you feel all right, Daddy?
1: I feel fine. Well, what are you laughing at?
2: The bear had a blowout in his front paw.
1: All right, if you won't play ball, just leave me alone.
2: Well, I want to play ball.
1: Now, don't be funny.
2: I want to play ball.
1: Now, stop that. If you want to help, you can run into the house for me.
2: What house?
1: Our house.
2: What's a house doing on a summer resort?
1: Touché. At least you agree this is a summer resort. Oh, by the way, where's Robespierre?
2: He was knocking over the campfire, so I put him in a little meadow with the babbling brook.
1: The meadow with the babbling brook?
2: Yeah.
1: Oh, that's very good. That's using your imagination.
2: Yeah.
1: Just what is the little meadow with the babbling brook?
2: The garbage can.
1: Vera, will you get Robespierre out of the garbage can?
3: The garbage can? That's a fine place for him.
2: I thought so, too.
3: Young man, you come right out of there. Well, Mrs. Summer Resort owner, we're just about finished.
1: Not bad, if I do say so myself. This beats traveling the crowded highways to some moth-eaten resort. Imagine camping and sunbathing in your own backyard.
3: What are we going to call it?
1: Oh, something that aptly describes it. Like, Carmel in the Redwoods.
3: Or, Laguna by the Sea.
2: Or Higgins near the alley.
1: Now, let's all lie down and relax in the sun. Come over here, Stokes. I'll row down your sunsuit and you'll get tan good.
2: I didn't do nothing.
1: Who said you did?
2: Then why are you going to tan me?
1: The sun will tan you, not me. Boy, I'm glad I saved this old bathing suit of mine. It's as good as new.
2: No, it ain't. It's got two holes in it.
1: Where?
2: In the knees.
1: Well, it might interest you to know that I wore this bathing suit the summer I met your mother.
2: And she married you.
1: Yes. Look what came of it. The twins, Robespierre, Snooks. Snooks. Sometimes I wish I had that summer to live over again.
3: Well, dear, this is no time for wishful thinking. Come on, let's eat.
1: All right, I'll start the fire and we can roast the weenies. There. Mr. Mudge's garage will shelter it from the wind. Vera, come help me carry the weenies. Snooks, gather some more wood.
2: Where?
1: In the forest, in the cave. Use your imagination.
2: All right. Here's a bunch of old driftwood over here. If I didn't know it was driftwood, I'd say it was a baby carriage. On a fire. Oh, and there's an old fallen tree. I'll knock the table legs off it. I'll put it on the fire. Lucky the fire's next to a cave. If it was a garage, it would burn down. Oh, I better call the fire department.
4: Fire department.
2: I want to report a fire.
4: What's burning?
2: Mr. Mudgy's cave.
4: We'll be did you say cave?
2: Yeah, and you better hurry. The bear is catching on fire.
4: Bear? In Sycamore Terrace? What kind of a bear?
2: A 1939 Ford with red paws.
4: Are you kidding me?
2: No, you better come over right away. Oh, everything's on fire.
5: Why, this is outrageous. They can't put me in jail.
6: Well, they did. The judge says 7 days for destroying public property. And this is where you spend them, Bud.
5: Oh.
2: Daddy, look what I've got for you.
5: What?
2: The man at the travel bureau says you're the luckiest man in the world.
5: Very funny. And why?
2: Because he's got reservations for you for the week at 4 different resorts.
5: Oh, yeah?
2: Miss me. You thought I'd get close to the bars like this where you could... Wow!

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1: What?
0: That was a full half hour of the Stan Freberg show played backward at high speed. How would you like to hear it played forward at normal speed?
1: Please.
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0: You may not.

0: Good evening. Well, here it is, our fifth show already, and it's certainly been wonderful you folks to tune us in. You notice I didn't say invite us into your living room? We try to meticulously avoid saying that kind of radio cliche around here. We also try to avoid saying a funny thing happened to me on the way to the studio, or perhaps an old clock on the wall says it's time to go, or maybe, and now a word from our sponsor. On second thought, I'd rather enjoy saying that one. Any of you fellows out there in sponsor land who would enjoy having me say it, be sure and write, even if it's only a contract. Mr. Leeds, if you please, would you read the news bulletin?
1: Certainly, Stan.
0: Thank you.
1: From the wires of our news service, a brightly burning, unidentified object lit West Coast skies from Los Angeles to Portland, east to Salt Lake City and Boise, Idaho. Police at Yreka in far northern California near the Oregon border reported it appeared to be a small, egg-shaped object which gave off blue sparks. A county sheriff's officer said hundreds of observers reported having seen a flying saucer.
0: Thank you. Now, I don't know how much stock you folks put in that story, but within a few hours of the time the object was sighted in the small town of Yreka, California, was it?
2: That's right, Yreka. Yep.
0: A flying saucer actually landed and was captured by Mr. Leroy Phipps.
2: Yep.
0: What was that again?
2: Yep. Oh.
0: Now, just how did you find the saucer, Mr. Phipps?
2: Well, I found it next to the carrots.
0: Was that again?
2: I came in for dinner. I was hungry.
0: Mm-hmm.
2: I sat down in the breakfast nook, and there it was, next to the carrots. Must have flown in the winder.
0: I see.
2: I thought it was an unusually large Hubbard squash.
0: Hubbard squash, eh? Well, how did you...
2: Well, I had it all buttered up. Yes, sir, I was going to partake of it. And then, all of a sudden, it started making a noise like a little teeny Dixieland band.
0: Well, I'll bet that pretty nigh scared you out of your boots.
2: No, I was not wearing boots.
0: No, I mean, were you alarmed?
2: Well, I thought it was an unusually musical Hubbard squash. I'll say that for it.
0: Mm-hmm. Well, what happened then?
2: Right after I thought it was an unusually musical Hubbard squash, you mean?
0: Yes.
2: Well, right after that, I'd given up eating supper.
0: Mm-hmm.
2: The lid popped open, and a teeny little man with antenna climbed right out.
0: Well, that's pretty fantastic. Just a moment, Mr. Phipps. So where's the saucer now?
2: What do you think this is I'm holding under my arm?
0: Well, I didn't know. Here, so set it on the table there.
2: All right.
0: Set it down. Gee, it's still buttered up.
2: Well, certainly. I ain't give up hope.
0: Mm-hmm. Well, I don't see any man with an antenna.
2: Well, he was there.
0: Yeah, well, just a moment, Mr.
2: Now,
0: Phipps.
2: Wait a minute. All right, you don't believe
0: me.
2: I'll go get my wife.
0: No need to bother your wife. Certainly is a strange-looking object. Wait a minute. It's starting to glow.

0: gentlemen, this is amazing. Bring another microphone over here, please. Ladies and gentlemen, the saucer is now giving off rather blue sparks. Now a little door is opening. And a little man is coming out. I believe he's going to speak.
1: Take me to your leader.
0: No, that's the microphone. I'm over here.
1: Are you an Earth man?
0: Yes, I am. What did you think I was?
1: I don't know. I thought you were an unusually talkative Hubbard squash. You mind if I partake of you?
0: No, please. My name is Stan Freeberg, actually. Where are you from?
1: My name is Orville. I'm from the moon. I got a letter from my sister. She was on your show 2 weeks ago.
0: Oh, yeah, Miss Jupiter, huh? The girl with the shapely wheels.
1: Sir, I'll thank you to leave my sister's wheels out of this.
0: I'm sorry, it was rude of me.
1: Do all the people here look like you?
0: Well, no, not all of them, no.
1: Because it's quite a disappointment to me so far, I'll be honest.
0: Well, I think we can fix that. Just a moment. Peggy Taylor, can you over here a moment, please?
2: Why, sure, Stan.
0: You see there, Orville?
1: He's a nice-looking boy, isn't he?
2: Great.
0: I hadn't exactly thought of her like that. I must have a talk with you sometime, Orville. By the way, what made you decide to leave the moon?
1: Well, I didn't care for the climate. We had this stuff in the air. It was a kind of a mixture of smoke and fog. The politicians tried to blame it on the exhaust from the flying saucers. But actually, it was caused by the green cheese refineries.
0: I see.
1: Oh, they kept promising to do something about it, you know, but they never did. Big business, you know. I got tired of my eyes burning and came here to Los Angeles to get away from it. Oh? You think I'll like it here better?
0: Well, I wouldn't send your laundry out for a while.
1: Hey, Freeb?
0: Yeah?
1: How about an introduction to the tomato?
0: Tomato? Where? Orville, that's a typewriter.
1: I'd like to see that in a bikini.
0: That's ridiculous.
1: Don't knock it if you haven't seen it.
0: Yeah, I'd like to be on his show again sometime, Orville. You have a refreshing point of view.
1: I'd have to sell my saucer and move in with you. You think I could get a good price for it?
0: Oh, I think so.
1: It's nearly new. I bought it from a little old lady on Saturn who only drove it on Sundays. It's about 30 light years to the gallon, you know.
0: Well, perhaps we could sell it to a science fiction magazine.
1: Oh, come on. You don't believe that stuff, do you?
0: No, I don't believe that, John.
1: Neither do I. I'm going to sing.
0: I didn't know you did.
1: Come off it, Freeb. On the Interplanetary Network, I'm known as the voice of cheese.
0: I'm sorry, I didn't know that.
1: Yeah, I think I know that spaceman over there. Hey, Argog!
0: That's Billy May.
1: Sure looks like Argog. May I sing now? I have a song for my relatives back home.
0: Fine.
1: Hit it, Argog. Everybody on yon twinkling star.

to fly through space, pay a little visit to our place. 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If you got nothing else to do, just rev up the rocket.

0: Last week, we had the pleasure of presenting Dr. Herman Horn, the noted electronics scientist, in the first of three lectures on hi-fi. Last week, we had such wonderful hi-fi demonstrations as the mating call of the aardvark, Luella Parsons putting ketchup on a clam sandwich at the Brown Derby. Goodness knows what fascinating experience is in store for us tonight. And here he is, that man about electrons, Dr. Herman Horn.
1: Yes, thank you. By way of simple explanation to the layman, which is a polite way of saying cloth head, hi-fi brings out everything that is on the record. Little subtle things like piano overtones, harp vibrations, clicks, scratches, surface noise. All the things you couldn't hear before and amplify them with magnificent clarity. Yes. Hi-fi, of course, stands for high fidelity, and no home can be without it. In spite of what your wife says, ignore it. Ignore it. All women are troublemakers who would like to take the money their husbands need desperately for a new and better speaker and selfishly squander it on things like shoes for the children, homogenized milk, or perhaps a second dress. They can sit there and watch their husbands suffer with old equipment which has been obsolete for at least a week and deny him the new theater playback system he needs so badly. Shameful, shameful, Mrs. America. Comes now the contest. If you could guess the sound we are going to play, you win a life-size, full-color, inflatable latex rubber Liberace. He comes in a sitting position with arms extended, ready to be blown up and set down at your very own piano. Okay, Strudelmeier, blow him up. Gee, that's realistic. Well, certainly looks like Lee. Well, on with the contest. Here is an ordinary sound that you hear around the house every day. What is it?

give up. That was Benny Goodman in a skin diver suit, 20 feet underwater, playing Danny Boy in a kelp bed. Too bad you missed. Well, try again. What is this? Well, you get it? That was King Farouk in a skin diver suit, 20 feet underwater, applauding Benny Goodman. Comes now the last sound. Could you guess it? That was the sound of John L. Lewis giving his eyebrows a crew cut for the summer. Better luck next time. What a shame. Nobody won. All right, Strudelmeier, let the air out of the latex piano player.

0: Now, just a word about the care of Hi-Fi records. You've heard the expression, cleanliness is next to high fidelity? Well, all right. When you get home from the record store, wash the hands with surgical soap before removing the record from the plastic envelope. Rubber gloves and face mask are optional. Next, approach the machine on tippy toe. You shouldn't raise no dust. 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After he gets through with it, it still ain't been touched by human hands. From the edges, handle it only, Strud. 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It works better if you remove the plastic envelope first. That's a little better. That'll be enough, Strudelmeier. Well, you did it that time, Strudelmeier. As you know, ladies and gentlemen, under the Hi-Fi Oath, Section 22, Paragraph 18, Strudelmeier must be destroyed at once. Get a big fire going under that oil, Strudelmeier. I want it boiling!
1: Unfortunately, we will not be able to continue with Dr. Horn's speech due to the fact that he seems to be cooking something on the stove. But he will be back again next week with more fascinating information on the subject of Hi-Fi.

0: And now for a...
1: Pardon me, Stan.
0: Oh, yes. So what is it, June Foray, as they say in radio?
1: Do you mind if I go home now?
0: Well,
1: I don't have any other bits coming up.
0: I know, but I'd like to have you stick around. I mean, why do you have to dash off? Is this your bowling night?
1: No, that was last night. I want to get home and look at something.
0: You mean on that little box with the screen?
1: Yeah.
0: Sorry, you know the rules here in Radio June.
1: Oh,
0: I'm sorry.
1: Come on, Stan. Let's deviate.
0: Well, if you insist, we just happen to have one of those things in my dressing room.
1: You do?
0: Shh, don't tell anybody. Come on.
1: Hey, I didn't know CBS Radio would allow one of those things, Miss B-U-I-L-D-I-N-G.
0: Well, don't spread it around, huh?
1: Gee, a whole 10-inch set?
0: Yeah, I'll snap it on.
1: Gee, it sure is funny looking.
0: Yeah, I had it made up egg-shaped. CBS Radio just thinks it's an unusually pictorial Hubbard squash.
1: Well, believe me, I won't tell him. Hey, we're just in time for my favorite band leader.
0: You mean Bubbles? I think he's fading on now.
1: Good, I like him.

0: Thank you, and good evening, friends. We've been getting lots of cards and letters from you folks. From you folks out there in television land. And we surely do thank you for all the cards and the letters from you folks out there in television land. Starting us off tonight is our trio, the Lemon Sisters. And girls, so what are you going to sing?
1: We're going to sing Thank You for All Those Cards and Letters, You Folks Out There in Television Land.
0: Lant.
1: Lant.
0: And apropos a number. One and two and...

0: that noise there. Oh, it's the bubble machine. Turn off the bubble machine, please. Somebody. Folks. Just a moment. I'm sorry. Hold it just a moment, please. Turn off the bubble machine. Please, turn off the bubble. Thank you, Lemon Sisters, for that lovely number. A wonderful number. Now, on the way to the show. There's that man with a deep, deep voice, Larry Looper. What are you going to sing for us, Larry?
1: I'm going to sing Thank You for All Those Cards and Letters.
0: I'm sorry that number has been taken.
1: Well, I'll sing the Funny Old Hills then.
0: Good. One and two and...
1: I'm happy on the prairie all the day, singing Lady Olay.
2: Lady Olay!
1: And the funny old hill sing back to me, Lady Olay.
0: Hold it just a moment. Hold it. Bubbles don't come till the end of the program. Please turn off the bubbles. Turn off. Thank you, Larry. Thank you, Larry Looper. And now I would like to play a short instrumental medley based on the names of the girls. A one and a two and... No. No, that's not it. Thank you so very much. I hope you enjoyed that short instrumental medley. Now here's that young man about town from the brass section, Stony Stonewell. Sing, please.
3: Please, lend your little ear to my plea.
0: Just a moment, please. Hold it. Just a moment. If I don't count off the number, we can't hope to start off neatly. A one and a two and... See how lovely that turned out now?
3: Please, lend your little ear to my plea. Lend the ragged ear to my plea. Tell me that you love me.
0: What is the matter with that machine? Just a moment, here. Hit it with your horn. That's got it. That's got it. Thank you, Stony Stonewell. And now, hit it again. Hit it with the horn. Hit it. And stick your mouthpiece in it there. Hit it. A wonderful, a wonderful. Now on the way to the show. Here's our champagne lady, Alice Lean. What are you going to sing?
4: I am going to sing Wonderful, Wonderful, and Now On with the Show.
0: Ha ha. That's just a little laugh on me. And I got a little laugh on you when you get your paycheck this week. Alice is going to sing Moonlight and the Shadows. So one and two.
5: Ladies and gentlemen, for the first time in 25 years, my popping finger is caught in my cheek. Will you give me a hand there, Alice? Pull on my arm. Pull on my arm. No, the other arm. That's it.
0: ears. A one and a two. And...
2: No.

0: bubble machine, someone. 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Everybody out. Just a minute. Somebody stop the bubble machine. The whole ballroom is filling with the bubbles. Where are you, Alice?
1: I'm shaving.
0: It figures. I can't see the cameras. Here, let me set the accordion down on the stage. And I'll try and fix that thing. Bear with us, folks. Just one moment, please. See, the time is running out, and we haven't even played a polka. Hold it, boys. Just a minute. I didn't mean... Hold it, Alice. Don't polka on my accordion. Gee, Dad, it was a Wurlitzer. Hit the theme, boys. And so it's a good night from all the champagne. Where's the cameras? Music maker, turn off the bubble. Wonderful, wonderful. Take your foot out of my accordion, Al. And so, friends, Elf.

0: 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Bud Sewell speaking.
1: Oh, people, people, do you know what next Sunday is?
2: No! What is next Sunday?
1: Next Sunday, we have set aside 1 minute as a time of universal tap dancing. At the given moment, people around the world will put aside their differences and tap dance side by side for 1 minute. At the given time, stop. Get out of your car, step out of your houses, wherever you are, and let's tap dance with our fellow man. If you can't tap dance, don't just sit there. Snap your fingers. Or at the very least, hum T for two. We'll have microphones. We'll have microphones set up around the world as each country joins in. That's a week from tonight as we set aside a time of universal tap dancing. Let this then be the first move toward international brotherhood.

of universal tap dancing. Let this, then, be the first move toward international brotherhood. Until next week, this is Stan Freberg saying, brush up on those taps. God bless you for listening, and good night.

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1: So you were great to get 40% of the vote. I actually got 60% of the vote. In most countries in the world, that means win.
2: Gareth Southgate now has to score a goal to keep England going in the European Championship.
3: Richard has not only let himself and the team on Group Peter down, but he's also let all of you down badly.
4: I did not have sexual relations with that woman.
2: Thank you. Hello, I'm Steve Punks.
5: And I'm Hugh Dennis.
2: And welcome to It's Been a Bad Week, the show that does more to raise your spirits, pick you up and get you back on your feet than a flight from Britain to Chile.
5: Yes, if the last 7 days have left you feeling a bit senile, demented and far too ill to face trial. The next half hour of in-flight on-air entertainment will have you hugging dodgy-looking generals and waving to the crowds in no time.
2: Yes, indeed. A very bizarre week news-wise with Maggie's favourite fascist, General Pinochet, leaving London in a wheelchair and leaping off the flight at the other end in squash gear. Rape dancing his way across the tarmac, limbo dancing under the security cordon, and then straight into his new job as a nightclub memory man.
5: Well, let's get on, shall we? Now, have you had a McCain of a Super Tuesday, or have you been a Bush? Have you been Solskjaer'd in the last 5 minutes, or is life just a big pile of Dobbo? If so, let us lift your spirits as we attempt to find the winner of...
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2: But first, let's meet our very special guest this week, someone who spent 15 years playing a character who, frankly, has had more bad weeks than Phil Mitchell's had hot motors, Wendy Richards!
5: Wendy, you had a bad week?
7: Not too bad, but this chap here, I saw this in the paper this morning, I think he's had a worse week because it says here, a man who fell up to his groin in wet concrete was freed when fire crews thrust hoses between his legs. He turned on the water full blast to remove the wet mix after he became trapped on a building site at Reading Hospital. Well, I read that out because it tickled my fancy, but it probably did a lot more for his, I should think.
2: Also with us, as ever, we have the Lord and Lady of the Larynx, John Culshaw and Emma Clark, and our travelling troubadour, Mitch Benn.
5: And, of course, our alchemist of audiophonic illusion, Van Man. Yep, just for all you Spurs fans, that was the sound of John Hartson's knee. But now it's time for...
6: Bad Week Roundup.
2: Yes, our trawl of genuine news stories that we couldn't fit in anywhere else. Starting with...
6: Phone Alone.
5: The government have announced they're to spend £800 million on a new GCHQ, just so they can listen to other people's phone conversations.
2: If that's what they want, save the money, just sit on a train.
5: They say they'll hear secrets, we say they'll hear this.
8: Hi, I'm on a train.
6: Monty's driver's flying circus.
2: Yes, Field Marshal Montgomery's ex-chauffeur, who now lives on the Isle of Wight and drives an Allegro. Not quite a Churchill tank, but does weigh about the same. Was involved in an accident this week when he reversed it into a Mercedes. That's a Mercedes. Still got it in for the Germans.
6: Ready, aim, fire.
5: Nearly 3 years after Labour came into power, Whitehall is groaning under a staggering 8,636 official targets across all departments. We believe this story isn't true. The government has only one official target, Ken Livingstone.
6: Money well spent.
2: Researchers in Edinburgh have just found that...
9: Snowflakes falling on water emit a piercing noise which, while undetectable by humans, may annoy aquatic mammals.
2: Some doubt there's any point to this research, but we say...
5: Unfair.
2: If you're swimming in a snowstorm and get pounced on by a peeved porpoise, block its ears, you'll be grateful.
6: Playing footsie.
5: Branded as dinosaurs, four of Britain's biggest companies, Whitbread, Scottish and Newcastle, Hanson and Thames Water, have been removed from the FTSE 100 index to be replaced by new internet stocks. Is e-commerce the future? We went on the web to find out. Waited 10 minutes, couldn't get online and gave up.
6: Mine's a half.
2: Yes, some totally unbiased scientists revealed yesterday that speaking English uses the whole...

0: brain, but speaking German needs only half the brain. Apparently true, but of course that does leave more room for other things, like building good cars that can reverse without hitting anything.
1: Pain in the arsenal.
2: Yes, Prince Philip visited top Premiership club Arsenal and, confused by their shirts, thought they were called Dreamcast. Easy mistake to make. He thinks all fire engines are called Dennis and all post boxes are called...
1: Beardy and Ken.
2: Yes, Ken Livingstone has finally decided to stand for London Mayor as an independent. Labour's official candidate, Frank Dobson, was so incensed, he said...
0: Yes, you may have noticed, ladies and gentlemen, that when in a state of high emotion, Frank Dobson does begin to sound like a pan of boiling porridge.
2: Ken, on the other hand, tends to make this noise.
0: But now, in the interest of pre-election fairness, we must also play you the sounds made by Tory candidate Stephen Norris when he gets excited.
2: Yes, pollsters reckon that the only people who are actually going to vote for Mr. Norris are the women he's had affairs with.
0: A landslide for the Tories is predicted. Which splendid punchline brings us to the end of the Bad Week Roundup. And now it's over to Mitch Benn.
3: It has been called into question the fact that English sporting teams tend to sing God Save the Queen at the top of a match when the Scots have taken to singing Flower of Scotland and the Welsh now sing What's New Pussycat or whatever it is. So the search is on for an English national anthem.
4: Oh, England, oh, England, we're gathered here today for a sport which we've invented and forgotten how to play. We're singing out this anthem, our players to enthuse. Oh, England, now off you go and lose.
2: But now let's get on with choosing our first candidate for...
1: The Worst Week of the Week Award, awarded weekly on a week-by-week basis.
0: Yep, and the first candidate this week, Neanderthal women. Not many left around, but they're still my first candidate because it's been revealed this week that men were apparently building sheds 500,000 years ago. According to the Daily Mail...
1: Until now, early man was thought to be a nomadic hunter-gatherer who slept under the stars or in caves and had no concept of the difference between inside and outside.
0: Which, of course, some men still don't if they've had enough lager. But archaeologists have discovered the remains of primitive sheds with five sides held roughly together with twine. One of them, incredibly, still has the label on. You can faintly read the words, B&Q sale, $49.99.
5: It's been a bad week for 82-year-old great-grandmother Nina Joyce. Why? Well, because councillors in Swansea have sacked her from her job as a yoga teacher at the local leisure centre. Councillors say that they can no longer arrange insurance cover for her because of her age, but Nina remains defiant.
6: Yoga is out to keep me mentally and physically healthy, and everyone is surprised when they find out exactly how old I am. They're even more amazed when I start demonstrating some of the positions.
5: I bet they are, especially when she does them in her local budgeons. But to give you an idea of just how supple Nina is, we can now actually cross live to Swansea, where Nina is going to demonstrate the yoga position known as Peaceful Dove. I'm sorry, that was John Hartson's knee again.
0: Wendy, have you got a candidate for this section?
7: Yes, I have. My first candidate is from America. Only something like this would happen in America, let's face it. And this is Trevor Bryan Smith, who, being a bit hard up, thought he'd go and rob a bank. But when he got to the bank, he was so wound up, the adrenaline was going, he was pacing up and down outside the bank and everything, but they had a very sharp-eyed bank manager at this place. He happened to be glancing out the window and he thought, he looks as though he's up to no good. You know, the body language is giving it all away. The fact that he was also wearing a blonde wig and clown's glasses and clown makeup probably had very little to do with it. So anyway, he was straight on the ball, this bank manager chappy, and he phoned up the forest rangers or whatever they're called over there. Well, anyway, by the time the Lone Ranger turned up, Trev had cleared off. Not to be put off by this, he decided to try another bank, but unfortunately, this time, he got nicked. Poor Trev.
0: That's an excellent candidate. Mm. Poor old Trevor.
5: I've got a bad week for tourists on a beach in Thailand. They're just lying there. They spotted a plane. I mean, it's not that unusual on a beach, really, is it? You quite often see them pulling those advertising banners, you know, for overpriced entertainment and a condemned Victorian folly come to the pier. for a holiday you'll never forget. Swim near the sewage outflow. But this wasn't one of them. This wasn't a biplane. Oh, no. This was a fighter plane from the Royal Thai Air Force. And as it got closer, it gave them a little bit of a display. It displayed the awesome power of its wing-mounted machine guns. And with the tourists diving for cover, it strafed a beach, a motel and a tennis court. Now, the weird thing is that no one really seemed to worry. The Air Force brilliantly blamed the entire incident on a technical problem. And a spokesman for the resort said,
1: well, it's lucky at midweek. You know, if it had been weekend, someone would have probably been killed.
0: It's been a bad week for the dome.
5: Hey! That again. Is a shocker. Yes. That really is a bit of a shocker.
0: This week we discovered that apparently there are lots of signs in the dome that are spelt wrong, including one in the shared ground zone, which reads,
1: Carpe diem, seize the day.
0: Where what they've done is they've spelt the Latin right, but the English wrong. Now, we've got a message for the dome organisers. You've get to got your act together. You can't have bad smelling on things in the dome. It's a notional disgrave. And frankly, it makes you look like a munch of prits. And now it's good night from me.
5: And it's good night from Hum.
0: Moving on.
5: Yeah. Bad week for writers of realistic drama, ladies and gentlemen, because research has revealed that one third of people have never met their next door neighbour. Apparently in the 50s, neighbours gossip for at least an hour a day, but now neighbourhood ties are being eroded, such that neighbours who do speak only chat for half an hour a week. That's about right, I do that. It would be 10 minutes, but I can't get away. This apparently is having very serious social consequences. The emphasis of Neighbourhood Watch, for example, has had to be changed from crime prevention to a new scheme where you watch and try and work out who your neighbours are. Actually, I know my next-door neighbours, but everyone knows their neighbours in EastEnders, don't they?
7: I hate to say this, but I've got totally confused. I can't remember who lives next door to Pauline.
5: And that makes EastEnders quite realistic, I suppose, doesn't it? Although there are unrealistic things I've noticed, like, you know, no one goes up to Steve Owen and says, you look just like that bloke in Spandau Ballet. Section one, all over. Steve, your decision.
0: I think, actually, I'm going to go for the man who tried to rob a bank dressed as a clown, because I think that's just a desperate week. So, bank-robbing clown man gets my vote.
5: Right, and that goes forward to
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0: Now, Mitch, what have you got for us?
3: Apparently, the Antichrist walks among us, and he's a thoroughly decent chap. This is the Archbishop of Bologna, one Cardinal Biffy. I'm not making this up, and don't giggle, because he's a hot tip to be the next pope, all right? But Cardinal Biffy says that the Antichrist is already walking on Earth. He's a public figure, very charismatic public figure, very plausible, very charming, espouses many right-on causes, and has lots of followers. But if you're wondering who this is a bad week for, frankly, I think this bodes very ill for the heavy metal industry.
9: Satan is a

0: And now, the Blairs.
1: Yes, as we all know, very bad week for Tony and Cher because their former nanny decided to spill the beans in a new book all about their home life.
2: The outrage felt by the toothsome twosome is a bit hard to understand since, by all accounts, the revelations are completely flattering and reveal nothing at all bad about the family.
3: Revealed. Sherry Blair reads in bad light.
4: Exposed. Tony wore same socks 2 days running.
5: I mean, you know, listen, guys, you know, come on. You know, there I was at Stormont. I'd run out of socks and so I put them on crunchy.
1: Right, let's move very swiftly on to our second selection of candidates for
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2: Now, I've got a bad week for a guy called Justin Lillington. He stole a mobile phone. The police got the number, dialed it, said, "Who is that?" And he replied, "It's Justin Lillington." His mobile now has a message service which says,
6: "Hi, this is the answering service for Justin Lillington. I'm not around right now, so I'm serving time for mobile phone theft. Leave us your name and number after the tone, and I'll get back to you in 6 months. Forward remission."
2: Yep, the future is bright. The future is porridge. Actually, Justin only got a fine of 100 quid, which seems almost nothing. He used to get a much heavier sentence for mobile phone crime, but now they're much lighter, and in some instances, you can prepay your time.
1: Wendy, you've got another.
7: Oh, yes. Back to Trevor's again, I'm afraid. You see, this time an English Trevor, and he's been, is it called surfing the internet? I'm a technophobic, I don't understand all this sort of stuff. But anyway, he's been on the internet, and he's struck up a relationship with a woman called Winema Shoemate. Now, dwell on that one. Anyway, he decided to take the plunge and go and meet her. Surprise, surprise. Instead of being a curvaceous blonde babe with fantastic legs and a dazzling smile that she had claimed she was, Winema Shoemate was in fact overweight, 65, and she fooled our poor techno-Romeo by sending him old photographs of herself. Now, would you not have thought that he'd have sussed out the clothes, the hairdos, everything were all 1970s. I mean, who knows, on the back of the photograph was probably even written, "Me in 1970. But it goes from bad to worse. I mean, you know what it's like, you meet somebody new, but you're not sure it's going to work out, so you keep someone on ice, don't you, just in case this one isn't going to sort of come to anything. Well, Winema had gone one better. She had a dead bloke in her deep freeze. So, I think he passed away naturally, you know, before he went in with the frozen peas and beef burgers. But anyway, I think Trevor's decided to take up another hobby.
1: Excellent. Right, my next candidate. I got a bad week for a golfer on the Nine of Clubs golf course in North Wales. And what happened to him was his tee shot hit a power cable 60 foot above the third fairway, split it in two, and cut off the power to 100 homes for 2 hours. And after the news that night, the woman came on and said, "Power gen, generating electricity, whatever the weather. Although one crap golfer and we're stuffed."
2: I've got a bad week for clothes buyers because Levi's and other manufacturers are apparently experimenting with clothes which have built-in audio systems. And this is a first step to clothes that actually talk to you. Shirts whose armpits say,
8: "Cool, you arm a bit."
2: Pants that say,
9: "Full days, and it's time you turned us inside out."
2: Socks that say,
8: "Who do you think you are, the Prime Minister?"
2: You're talking clothes, the comic potential is enormous. You could get an audio habit for a Trappist monk, and every 10 minutes it goes, "Go on, say something."
1: Now, the weirdest story of the week. Can't work this one out at all. Van Man, please. This story comes from the London Evening Standard. The place, Waterloo Station. The site of the Eurostar rail terminal. A modernist building with a huge glass roof costing £120 million. A glass roof which has been damaged. But damaged by what? A block of frozen urine from a passing 737? Glass-eating beetles? Golf ball-sized droppings from genetically modified pigeons? No. It appears that the glass roof of Waterloo Station has been damaged by a reindeer. Inspectors found part of a reindeer's leg near the scene. Now, don't ask me. I don't know. The question we're all asking is, What was a reindeer doing on the roof of Waterloo Station? We actually phoned Eurostar's press office about this, and they said to us...
8: Oh, it wasn't a reindeer. It wasn't a leg. It was just a tiny piece of flesh from a deer's leg. We find all sorts of things on the roof, and often they're dropped there by birds.
1: Right. So, now, we reckon the nearest place to Waterloo with deer in it is Richmond Park, 7 miles away. So what we're now looking for is a flesh-eating bird which carries bits of meat 7 miles, then thinks, no, I can't be bothered with this, and drops them onto a glass roof from such a height that it breaks. You see, when I said genetically modified pigeons, I was quite serious. They used to be happy with a bit of old seed, but now...
10: I am the master pigeon. I demand venison.
2: It's been a very bad week, apparently, for the Sultan of Brunei. He's down to his last £10 billion. It's not his fault, though. He's blaming it on his younger brother, who is bizarrely called Jeffrey.
10: Oh, Jeffrey!
2: We knew that you'd be watchers of Rainbow. Anyway. Yeah, Jeffrey, Prince Jeffrey, younger brother, has apparently equal access to the old bank account and has been spending rather extravagantly. Yeah, goes to the cash point one day and takes out enough to buy the Dorchester. The Sultan, however, is trying to put a stop to it using the usual brotherly techniques. He's given Jeffrey Chinese burns and trodden on his model of the Bismarck. But apparently he seems to show no signs of stopping. The Sultan, I don't think, would mind, but the problem is that Jeffrey doesn't spend his money on refined things, really. He's got 2 speedboats called Nipple 1 and Nipple 2. Although he does seem to have some small element of self-awareness, he and his entourage have a luxury yacht called Tits.
1: OK, well, from that section, Hugh decides what's through to the final.
2: Well, it's difficult, isn't it? But, I think I'm going to go for the golf man, because I know how difficult it is to get the ball in the air in the first place. So, golf man for me, please.
1: OK, so that means that clown bank robber and pylon-breaking golf man have gone forward for...
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2: Now, before we move on to our next round of candidates, what's happening at Radio 1? Greg Dyke, he's apparently suggested... that Radio 1 should take over cricket coverage in order to bring it to a younger audience. Now, we're not quite sure how this will work.
11: Hi, we're coming to you live from one of Britain's most happening clubs, Marylebone Cricket Club. This is MCC coming at you with the commentary crew. Say hello to main man Richie Benno.
12: Boo Yakasha, with you. And welcome here to Lords. 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First up, though, it's Butcher and Stewart with a little gentle swing.
2: Right, so now let's move on to our final section for...
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1: And first up, I'm a slightly odd candidate, because it hasn't been a bad week for him yet, but I suspect there's a bad week coming up for Warren Hughes, who is a British racing driver, and he's been asked to drive a 180-mile-an-hour Porsche GT3 in the famous Le Mans 24-hour race. There's only one problem. Warren has never driven on the track, and he doesn't have time for any practice, but he's come up with an answer. He's been honing his skills on a PlayStation. Warren said...
13: I have to get as much of a feel for Le Mans as I can, and the PlayStation game allows me to memorise the tricky parts so that I'm prepared for what is coming.
1: Yes, Warren. Yes, you're going to be fully prepared, provided you can drive your Porsche sitting cross-legged on the floor with a bag of crisps and a can of Tango.
2: Now, I've got a bad week. It's been a bad week for fans of the Indiana Jones movies, with news that a fourth film is being planned. Now, what's so bad about that? Well, let me tell you. The all-action, swashbuckling Indiana is still going to be played by Harrison Ford, aged 57. In the new flick, Indiana Jones and the Temporarily Misplaced Bifocals, film fans can look forward to a series of death-defying stunts, including one where Indiana walks to the chemist's on a frosty day without wearing his little rubber overshoes, the bit where he tuts really quite loudly when some children misbehave in the library, and an updated version of the famous scene where Indiana is confronted by a knife-wielding stranger who then proceeds to shave his corns.
14: Now, Wendy, have you got another Trevor for us?
7: No, I've run out of Trevor, sadly enough. I'm on to Elaine's now. Because Elaine Quinn of East Anglia, she was voted the region's most accident-prone woman. Anyway, they had this big award ceremony and she was all dressed up and everything, nice frock on and what have you. And so she's had some drinks and a nice dinner and everything. So up she gets, approaches the stage and just climbs up a couple of wee steps there to get up to take her award. And she fell over, badly bruising her toes. In fact, she nearly hadn't made it at all because she'd slipped on some oil in her patio and skidded off down the garden. Previous mishaps include trampolining. She broke her wrist on that. Would you not think a woman with her track record would have enough sense to stay well away from a trampoline? Honestly.
2: Maybe she fell onto it by mistake.
14: It was a very bad week indeed, for a group of people on one of those fear of flying.

0: courses. They paid £155 for a six-week course of counselling to overcome this phobia, the highlight of which was a flight in a twin-engined British Airways ATP Manchester to Belfast. The plane took off, got to 2,000 feet, cabin filled with smoke. Imagine that. Plane full of nervous flyers, cabin filled with smoke at 2,000 feet. On a flight to Belfast. You know the phrase, mass evacuation? Your life jacket and fresh underwear are under your seat. Of course, the pilot tried to sound calm in that way that they do, ladies and gentlemen. You may have noticed the cabin is filled with thick, oily smoke. There's nothing to worry about. Cabin crew will be passing among you with a selection of complimentary drinks, wearing fixed smiles in order to hide their mortal terror. So sit back, relax, and contemplate eternity. On your left, you can see Birkenhead.
1: Now, it's been a bad week for anyone who's particularly tall, and at the same time, dead. Because the town hall has slapped a surcharge on the burial costs of any corpses over 6'4", claiming it takes longer to dig their graves. Now, which town do you think imposed this tariff? That's right, ladies and gentlemen. Bury. Fantastic. Councillor David Higgins, 6'6", said,
2: I am appalled and disgusted. I thought the council believed in equal opportunities.
1: Equal opportunities for the dead. Yep, perhaps their next job adverts will read,
3: Bury Town Council particularly welcomes applications from ethnic minorities, people with disabilities, and people who have passed from this world into the next life. And now have a regular Thursday night snooker session with Elvis and John Lennon.
1: That's what happens when you employ voice artists from the north, ladies and gentlemen.
0: Abroad now, and a bad week for Boris Zurid. Boris is a Ukrainian dolphin trainer. He used to work for the Soviet government, and what he did was he trained dolphins to attach limpet mines to enemy ships. And he's had a bad week because he's been forced to sell his dolphins to Iran. But he said he was forced to sell them because his own government did not pay him enough and made the dolphins perform for tourists, which made them unhappy. Which, in my book, makes them very odd dolphins. Frankly, if I was given the choice, I would much prefer to jump through a hoop than swim into enemy waters with 30 pounds of Semtex strapped to my blowhole.
1: So, yeah, that's that section finished. Wendy, which one of those did you like? Would you like to go forward?
4: I think I feel quite sorry for the people on the Conquer Your Fear of Flying.
0: Okay, it's Make Your Mind Up time, but before we get our audience to decide this week's winner, who's had the worst week in the world, here's Al Graham with a reminder.
5: So, will it be number one? Not so clever Trevor, the stuck-up man with the stick-on nose. Or will it be number two, the hapless hack golfer who's pylons the pain for power gen? Or will you go for number three, the petrified passengers on the flight into fear? The decision is yours.
1: This week we've installed a highly sophisticated electronic voting system at BBC License Pairs Expense into the arms of the wooden cafe chairs here at Ronnie Scott's. So, audience, who are you going to go for?
0: Ask them the audience right now, ladies and gentlemen, hit your keypad.
1: The audience have spoken. We have a result. Van Man, the drum roll, please.
4: And the winner is everyone on the flight to fear.
0: Yay! Yay! They have definitely had the worst week in the world, and they win our special bad week prize this week, a coach tour round Bury driven by Monty's chauffeur.
1: Now, ladies and gentlemen, you may remember we played this sound effect earlier. Van Man, if you please. Yep, John Hartson's knee again, the cause of the collapse of his £7.5 million move to Tottenham. Hartson's agent, Jonathan Barner, obviously disappointed, said this.
6: Spurs' medical policy is so tough that Mother Teresa would have struggled to pass it.
0: We say... Mark Fowler will read the credits.
7: Yeah, right. You've been listening to It's Been a Bad Week, which features Steve Hunt, Hugh Dennis, Emma Clark, John Coleshaw, Mitch Benn, and special guest Wendy Richard. All right, Mark. It was written by Steve Hunt, Hugh Dennis, Steve Knight, Mike Whitehill, Sue Morris, and Steve Cochran. The broadcast assistant was Trudy Stevens. She's done a good job. The

0: was Nick Kanner. He was about honour. And the executive producer was Dirk Max. It's been a bad week as a Celadrill production for BBC Radio 2. I better get back down the stool.
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of the Texas Rangers, starring Joel McRae as Ranger Jace Pearson. Another authentic reenactment of a case transcribed from the files of the Texas Rangers.

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1: 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And Bob and Ray, this year's Peabody Award-winning comics, make subtle fun of radio in a rib-tickling way. So be sure to include them in your listening, too. Yes, as I said before, I wish we could eliminate your housework, but since we can't, maybe listening to these fine NBC shows will help to pass the time more quickly. Why don't you try it out, tomorrow and every day this week? Now, Tales of the Texas Rangers.
0: And now, from the files of the Texas Rangers, the case called Double Edge.
2: It is 11:30 on a Monday morning in June during the early 1920s. In the town of Holden, Texas, an elderly woman put through a telephone call to the bank.
3: That's right, operator. 423J. Now you be quiet, baby. You know your mother doesn't like you to cry. Mr. Vance?
4: Yeah?
3: This is Agatha Winford. How are you today?
4: Oh, just fine, thanks, Miss Winford. Say, would you hold on a second, please? Just a minute. Here's your bank book, Miss Winford. Fine, fine. Now, what can I do for you, Miss Winford?
3: Oh, well, I'm over here at Miss Johnson's minding her baby while she's marching, and I thought she wouldn't mind if I used her phone to call you.
4: Yes, ma'am.
3: Well, I just got a notice from you this morning, and I want to tell you the bank's made an awful mistake in my account.
4: What is the mistake, Miss Winford?
3: Well, I know I've got $43 left in my checking account, but that notice you sent said I've only got $23. Now, that's just not so.
4: Now, we're very careful here, ma'am. Maybe you made some kind of mistake in your dishes.
3: No, I didn't.
4: Would you please excuse me, Miss Winford? Can you hold on while I take care of a customer here?
3: Well, all right.
4: Thank you. Yes, sir,
3: we'll get out there. I'll be with you in a minute, baby. Baby. Baby, I saw... Oh, well. Now, baby, don't you cry. Oh, that's a good baby. Now, you just be nice while I finish talking to Mr. Vance here. Mr. Vance?
5: Now, look, mister. Give me all the money you got.
3: Still busy.
5: Put it in newspaper bag. All right, now, wait a minute. Yeah, give me that rest. In the back of the drawer.
3: Huh?
4: I don't have it at home.
5: Want your brains blown out? Give me that money.
3: Oh!
4: All right. Here you are, mister.
3: Mr. Vance.
5: Keep him quiet back
3: Mr.
5: there.
3: Mr. Vance.
5: What are you talking?
3: Oh,
4: That's all I got, mister.
5: Were you kidding? Go over that other drawer and clean it out.
3: Huh?
4: Yes, sir.
3: What am I going to do?
5: What's his phone doing off the hook?
4: Well, I don't know.
3: Oh.
5: Hang it up.
4: Yes, sir.
3: Oh, this is awful. Operator? Operator? Oh, why don't you answer? Operator? Operator.
2: Mrs. Winford notified the sheriff that the bank was being held up. Within a matter of minutes, the sheriff raced to the scene, only to find that the holdup men had already made a getaway. After a preliminary survey, the sheriff requested assistance from the Texas Rangers. Ranger Jace Pearson was assigned and arrived at the bank 15 minutes later.
6: Over here, Jace.
7: Howdy, Sheriff.
6: I'm glad you could get here so fast.
7: I was only about 10 miles away when my headquarters contacted me.
6: Fellas that held up this place sure had a lot of nerve.
7: How many were there?
6: Only two, as far as I can gather. One of them kept the customers in the back. The other one got the money from the teller. Took nearly $6,000.
7: Anybody able to identify them?
6: Nope, they were both wearing bandanas over their faces.
7: How about their getaway? Anybody see them after they left the bank?
6: Not a soul that I could find. Seems like they just disappeared into thin air. We did get one break, though.
7: What's that?
6: Well, the teller keeps an extra $200 in his drawer just in case the bank is held up. 10-20s with a special marking.
7: How are the bills marked?
6: There's a green dot inked in under the first letter of the serial number. Naturally, the bank's got a record of the numbers.
7: That'll help us some. We'll get out a circular. By tomorrow morning, every bank and police officer in Texas will have a copy.
6: It beats me how these fellows had so much nerve. Had it planned right down to the last move. They even took into consideration... Oh, there's Jim Vance coming out of that office. He's a teller. Reckon he's bringing that list of serial numbers.
7: Uh-huh.
6: Got that list of numbers for us, Jim?
8: Yes, sir. Right here. But there was something else I want to see you about.
6: What's that?
8: Well, now, I forgot all about this in the excitement. The man who was holding the customers in the back, he passed me on his way out.
6: Yeah?
8: Seemed to be having trouble with his bandana. He slipped down a little just as he got alongside my window.
7: You mean you got a look at his face?
8: Well, no, sir. Not exactly. But I did say one thing. Remembered it while I was writing out those numbers just now. He had a mole under his eye. Pretty good size one, too.
7: Which eye was it under?
8: Right. No, I got it twisted. I was facing him, so it must have been his left eye.
6: Well, at least we got some information for that bulletin, Jase.
7: Yeah, let's put it on the wires. We broadcast the list of serial numbers and a vague description of the bank robbers. The first day brought no results. On the morning of the second day, I received a call from Sam Crane, constable in the town of Compton, 30 miles from the scene of the robbery. He told me the bank in Compton had reported receiving one of the marked bills the day before. The sheriff wasn't free at the moment, so I went to Compton alone. 10 that morning, I entered the constable's office.
9: Well, Jay.
7: Howdy, Crane.
9: Good to see you again. Real good. It's been a long time since we worked together.
7: Over a year. What about that marked bill? Bank tell you who brought it in?
9: It took the bank a little while to find out. Had to go through all their deposit slips from yesterday. Finally told me it was the owner of a hardware store here. A man by the name of Allen.
7: You sure about that?
9: Yeah, and we might be lucky. Was the only 20 in his deposit for yesterday.
7: Haven't you checked him yet?
9: Well, no. I thought it might be better if you did it. See, Allen and I don't get along very well. Don't think he'd be too cooperative with me. This thing's too important to take a chance.
7: Uh-huh. Tell me where his place is. I'll go see him.
9: It's just down the street. I'll go along with you, Jase, but if you don't mind, I'll let you do the talking.
7: Sure. You figure this Allen could have been involved in the robbery himself?
9: Him? No, Jase. Old man Allen's over 60.
7: How come you two don't get along?
9: Well, about a year ago, I bought some tools from him. No good, any of them. The old buzzard never would let me have my money back.
7: I sure hope he can give us something to go on.
9: Well, if Allen does remember who handed him this bill, my guess is it'll turn out to be somebody who just passed through Compton.
7: Maybe so.
10: Constable?
9: Oh, howdy, Miss Palmer.
10: Constable, have you had any luck?
9: Well, to tell the truth, I've been pretty busy since you came in this morning. Anyhow, I was sure your husband would be back by now.
10: Well, he's not. I told you he went out yesterday afternoon right after he got that phone call. Jeff never stayed away like this without saying where he was going.
9: Now, Mrs. Palmer, he'll turn up.
10: But he didn't even take the car. Whenever he goes away, he always takes it.
9: Maybe he's over at his brother's place. Bet you haven't even called there, have you?
10: Well, no, I haven't.
9: Well, why don't you go home, then? He's probably been trying to reach you.
10: But it's 20 miles over to his brother's house. He couldn't get there without the car.
9: Well, maybe he got a ride. Now, you'd run along home before he gets worried, wondering why he can't reach you.
10: Well, all right, Tom.
7: Keeping you busy, huh?
9: Yeah. That husband of hers is always taking off.
7: Are you sure he's not missing?
9: Nah. Jeff Palmer takes a notion to go somewhere, he goes. He's only been away one night.
7: Uh-huh.
9: I swear it never rains but it pours. For 3 weeks, nothing's happened here. Now I got more work than I can handle. Well, here's the hardware store. Hope old man Allen's memory's better than I think it is.
11: Oh, it's you, Constable. Thought I told you didn't want to do business with you no more.
9: Don't worry, Allen. I wouldn't think of buying anything from this store. Ranger Pearson here wants to ask you a few questions.
11: Well, all right. What's on your mind, Ranger?
7: We have that bill, Crane.
9: For sure, Jase.
7: Mr. Allen, you deposited this bill in the bank yesterday.
11: What's the matter? Counterfeit?
7: It's part of the money that was stolen from a bank in Holden.
11: Oh, you mean in that big robbery over there on Monday?
7: That's right.
11: That's so. I read about it in the paper.
7: This was the only 20 you deposited yesterday. Do you remember who brought it in here?
11: Let me see. No, Ranger, don't reckon I do.
9: I was afraid he wouldn't, Jase.
11: Just what do you mean by that, Constable?
7: Now, wait a minute, both of you.
11: I'm sorry, Ranger. Just give me a second or two. Maybe I can remember the fellow that brought it in.
7: Just take your time.
11: See, now, it's been... No, it's no use. I just can't bring him to mind.
7: Do you have any idea if it was yesterday morning or in the afternoon you got the bill?
11: Couldn't say.
7: What time do you take the money to the bank?
11: About 2:30, same time I always do.
7: I see. And how much cash do you usually have on hand when you open the store in the morning?
11: Well, maybe $25, $30, just enough to make change.
7: If somebody handed you a $20 bill any time before noon, it would pretty much clean out your cash drawer, wouldn't it?
11: Yeah, I reckon it would.
7: Well, then isn't it a pretty good chance you received the bill sometime between noon and the time you went to the bank?
11: Well, I never thought of it that way. But I still don't... Oh, wait a minute. Yep, it's coming back to me now. I just finished eating, and this fella come in and bought a box of shotgun shells. He was the one that gave me the 20.
9: You sure about that?
11: Yes, I'm sure.
7: Did you know the man, Mr. Allen?
11: Oh, I've seen him around town. I don't know his name. Could be lives in one of them farms outside Compton.
7: Could you give us a description of him?
11: Well, I ain't much of a hand at telling people what other people look like.
7: Well, do you remember if he had a mole under his left eye?
11: Mole? Tell you the truth, Ranger, I'm just not sure. Maybe he did, but I can't swear one way or the other.
7: All right, Mr. Allen. Thanks a lot.
11: One thing I'll say, if I was to see this fellow again, I'd know him.
7: I hope we can show him to you soon. Come on, Crane. Let's get back to your office.
9: I still think the old man made a mistake, Jase. That bank job wasn't pulled by any local boys.
7: Maybe not. There's no doubt one of the men we're after was around here. We've got to see if he's still around.
9: Oh, Miss Palmer, what are you doing here?
12: I'm sorry to make a pest of myself, Constable.
9: That's all right.
12: I called Jeff's brother, and he isn't over there. I don't know where he is.
9: No, he'll turn up.
12: Something's happened to him. I know it. Ranger, maybe you can help me. Isn't there anything I can do to find my husband?
7: Well, you could have the constable file a missing persons report. That way all the police in the state would be on the lookout for him.
12: Will you do that, Constable?
9: Oh, sure, Miss Palmer, but I think before you do that, you ought to give Jeff a little longer to show up.
12: I can't wait any longer. I couldn't sleep all last night. I know something's happened to him.
9: All right, I'll file a report. It's so long since I filled one out, I'm not even sure I've got the form.
7: I got some in the car if you need them.
9: Oh, here's one. Now, Mrs. Palmer, you're all upset. Why don't you go on home? I'll fill this out myself.
7: Don't forget, Crane. Mrs. Palmer has to sign the form.
9: Oh, yeah.
7: Probably be better if she fills in the description, anyhow.
12: What kind of a description do you need, Ranger? Well,
7: the usual description, height, weight, color of hair and eyes. Anything we can use to identify him.
12: Well, Jeff looks just about like anybody else.
7: Now, no two people are alike, Mrs. Palmer. There must be something that's different about him.
12: I can't think of anything, except maybe a mole.
7: What's that?
12: He's got a mole under his left eye.
0: In just a moment, we will continue with Tales of the Texas Rangers, starring Joel McRae as Ranger Jase Pearson.
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0: We continue now with Tales of the Texas Rangers and our authentic story, Double Edge.
7: I was fairly sure now that Jeff Palmer was one of the two men we were after. Continued questioning of his wife convinced me she knew nothing of the bank robbery. We put out an APB on Palmer. 3 days later, I had a call from the sheriff. A man whose description matched Palmer's had been found dead in a creek near Compton. The quickest way for me to get there was on horseback through 2 miles of brush. When I reached the creek, I forded it and headed upstream to the spot where the sheriff and his men were waiting. Howdy, Sheriff.
13: It's a good thing you had your horse, Jake. Saved you 20 miles of driving.
7: Yeah, whoa, Charlie, whoa, boy. Huh? Who found the body?
13: Those fellows over there. They were out fishing. Spotted a man's arm sticking out of the water. Body'd been wired to an old log, but it looks like one of the wires worked loose.
7: Uh-huh. Let's take a look at it.
13: Yeah, right over here, Jase.
7: Pretty sure it's Palmer?
13: Well, description checks with the one his wife signed, so I reckon it's him. Here we are.
7: Yeah. Shot four times. The fellow who did it must have been standing right next to him.
13: Somebody really wanted to make sure he was dead. I wonder why Palmer was killed.
7: Well, there's only two reasons I can think of. Either to shut him up or keep him from getting his share of the money. Maybe both.
13: Sounds reasonable. If we find the second man in that bank robbery, we'll probably have the one who killed Palmer. There don't seem to be much to go on.
7: One thing we can be pretty sure of, he was killed right here.
13: How do you figure that?
7: Tent's been made to cover it up, but you can still see quite a bit of blood on the ground here.
13: Yeah, I noticed that, but I thought he could have been killed somewhere else and brought here.
7: And then there wouldn't be all this blood. Not much bleeding after death.
13: Well, it would have been smart of the killer to do the job here. Certainly not many people around.
7: No, we'll have to go over the area. You check that cabin up on the hill, Sheriff?
13: Where?
7: Through those trees.
13: Oh. No, I didn't notice it before.
7: The person who lives there could have heard the shots. We'd better talk to him.
13: Okay. Opening in the brush, we can go up through here.
7: Uh-huh.
13: Pretty much trampled from here on up the hill. Somebody's come down almost to the spot where Palmer was killed.
7: Yeah, in the past few days, too, from the look of it.
13: You think whoever lives in that cabin had something to do with this business?
7: Could be.
13: Yeah, they might have been hiding out here together and then... Hey, Jace, a man just ducked behind that tree up there.
7: Yeah.
13: Look, he's starting up the hill. Hold it right where you are. Hold it, I said.
14: Ranger, I ain't done nothing.
7: Nobody's saying you have. What's your name?
14: Dan Bolton, sir.
7: You live in that cabin up there?
14: Yes, sir.
13: Stay around there pretty much, do you?
14: Most of the time. Except about once a week, I take my mule and go into town.
7: You heard any shooting around here in the last couple of days?
14: Yes, sir, I have.
13: When was this?
14: Reckon's about 4 days ago. I was smoking some meat back at the cabin, and I hear some shooting.
7: Did you come down the hill to see what it was?
14: Mr. Ranger, please don't ask me no more questions.
7: Dan, it's very important we find out what happened. You could help us.
14: Well, all right, sir. As soon as I hear the shots, I come about halfway down the hill.
13: Could you see anybody?
14: I've seen a man bending over another man on the ground. I ducked down quick here and hear his brush. I was scared if he'd see me, he'd shoot me, too.
7: Did you see his face?
14: Yes, sir.
7: You know who he was?
14: No, sir.
7: I don't think you're telling us the truth, Dan.
14: Mr. Ranger, I just live here in my cabin, and I don't hurt nobody, and I don't want nobody hurting me.
7: Dan, tell us who the man was you saw down here the other day.
14: I can't, Mr. Ranger. I'm scared.
7: Nothing's going to happen to you. I can promise you that.
14: Well, like I say, I was hiding here in the brush. I didn't see this man's face good till he picked the other man up and carried him over to the creek. Then I see him real plain.
7: Who was it, Dan?
14: The constable in the Compton, Mr. Sam Crane.
7: We questioned the old man further. He was absolutely sure it was Constable Sam Crane he had seen. We took Dan back into town with us. When we arrived at the mortuary where the dead man's body had been taken, we put Dan in an office next to the morgue. And I phoned the constable and asked him to come over as quickly as possible. The sheriff and I stayed in the room with Palmer's body. 5 minutes later, Crane walked in.
15: I got here as quick as I could, Jace. What's this all...
7: Oh, Sheriff.
13: Howdy, Crane.
15: You wanted me for something?
7: I found the body of a man. It could be Palmer. I'd like you to identify him.
15: Well, sure, but why me? Why didn't you get Miss Palmer?
7: Wanted to be sure we were right before we call her down here. There's no use getting her any more upset than we have to.
15: Well, I didn't know him very well, Jay.
7: Didn't you? Funny, I got the idea you did.
15: Is that the body over there?
7: Yeah, better take a look.
15: Where'd you find
7: him? In a creek, about 10 miles from here. Pull the sheet back, will you, Sheriff?
15: Sure, Jay.
7: Well, Crane?
15: Oh. You can cover him up again. It's Jeff Palmer. Who killed him?
7: I thought maybe you could tell us that.
15: Me?
7: Where were you at 11:30 Monday morning?
15: Monday?
7: Uh-huh. Where were you?
15: Well, I don't know, Jace. Reckon I was in my office working.
13: I reckon you weren't, Crane.
15: Look,
7: how about Tuesday? The day after the bank was robbed in Holden. The afternoon that Jeff Palmer disappeared.
15: Jace, why are you asking me all these questions?
7: Because we think you and Palmer robbed that bank in Holden.
15: What?
7: The morning after the stick-up, you got the circular saying some of the money was hot.
15: Now, wait a minute, Jace.
7: You went out to warn Palmer. When you found out he'd already spent some of the money and would probably be traced, you had to shut him up. You took him out the creek and killed him.
15: You're crazy, Jace. If I did that, you think I'd have reported finding one of the stolen bills?
7: You had to do that. If you hadn't reported it, the bank would, and you knew it.
9: That's a pretty serious accusation you're making, Jace.
7: I wouldn't be making it unless I was pretty sure of what I was saying.
9: How can you be so sure?
7: Come into the next room with us, Crane.
9: What for?
7: You'll find out. Better take his gun, Sheriff.
11: Look, you.
16: Hold still.
6: That's better.
7: Now, come on.
9: Fine friend you turned out to be.
7: You think I like doing this? Dan?
17: Yes?
9: Who's this?
7: Dan, take a look at this man.
17: Yes?
7: Do you know him?
17: Yes, sir.
7: You sure you know him?
17: Yes, sir. He's Mr. Sam Crane.
7: Where'd you see him last?
17: Mr. Ranger.
7: Just tell us where you saw him, Dan.
17: Out the creek at my place.
9: You liar.
16: Hold it, Crane.
7: Dan, when you saw him out at the creek, what was he doing?
17: He takes some man off the ground and put him in the creek.
9: That's a lie. Jace, I've known you for 10 years. You're going to take his word against mine?
7: Yes, I am.
9: Without giving me a chance?
7: You had your chance when Palmer's wife came in and reported him missing. You tried to brush her off.
9: You're a liar.
7: I didn't know why you were so lax then, but I do now. You were afraid we'd find your partner's body.
9: Why,
16: what, you, Jace? I'll kill you, you liar.
9: I don't think you will.
7: Try that again, Crane.
9: You can't railroad me like this. I'm still a police officer.
7: That's something I've been ashamed of for the past 3 hours. Come on. During the ride to the county jail, Crane said nothing, but the hate and bitterness showed in his eyes. We booked him for murder and locked him up. We searched his house and found the money from the bank robbery sewed inside a mattress. 2 months later, Crane was tried in the district court at Holden for armed robbery and murder. As the arresting officer, I was subpoenaed and took the stand against him. The trial lasted a week. When the jury left the courtroom, I went outside and stood on the courthouse steps. After a while, the sheriff came out and walked toward me.
18: Well, it's all over, Jace. Yeah. The jury recommended the chair. They didn't seem to have any trouble deciding he was guilty.
7: No, I reckon not.
18: I didn't know you'd walked out till after the jury came back. Sorry you didn't get to hear the verdict.
7: It's all right, Sheriff. I wasn't anxious to hear it.
18: Jace, you don't mind my saying so. You're taking this thing too hard.
7: Maybe so.
18: Crane is no good. He's rotten clean through. You ought to be glad you helped him get what he deserves.
7: Somehow I can't feel that way. It's bad enough sending a man to the chair any time. Somebody you've known and worked with.
18: Yeah, reckon I understand how you feel. The deputies are bringing him out now.
9: I was hoping I'd see you before they took me away, Pearson.
7: Hello, Crane.
9: Wait a minute, boys. I got a few words to say to Pearson here.
16: Never mind what you've got to say. Charlie, take him on.
7: Just a second. What were you going to say, Crane?
9: You think you're pretty smart, don't you? Testifying against me like you did.
7: I only did what I had to.
9: Yeah? Well, listen, Pearson. I'll get you. I'll get you over the last thing I do.
7: Sorry you feel that way.
9: You hear me, Pearson? I'm going to get you.
16: Take him away, boys.
9: I'll get you, Pearson. I'll get you.
18: Dirty scum. He ought to have his face pushed in.
7: Come on, Sheriff. Let's go get some coffee. I went back to headquarters. A week later, on the day Crane was to be taken from county jail to the penitentiary, I received a message saying the sheriff wanted to see me. I drove to Holden and went to the sheriff's office.
18: Sorry to bring you all the way back here, Jace. I hope you're not going to be sore at me.
7: What's up?
18: Well, it's about Crane. I was supposed to leave for Huntsville with him 2 hours ago.
7: No trouble, is there?
18: Oh, no, not a bit. Matter of fact, ever since he was sentenced, Crane's been a changed man.
7: How do you mean?
18: Well, his whole attitude's different, Jace. He even asked the judge to move up his electrocution date. Said he wanted to get it over with as quick as possible. Then he asked to see you, Jace.
7: What for?
18: You've got no idea how sorry he is for the way he acted last week. When he begged to see you, it was one favor I just couldn't refuse him.
7: I'm glad you didn't. Where is he?
18: I got him locked up back here. We're all set to leave. You want to wait till I bring him out?
7: I'll go with you.
18: I just can't get over the way he's changed. I reckon it's knowing he's going to die that did it.
7: Well, whatever it is, I'm happy to hear he has changed. You know how bad I felt about this whole thing.
18: Yeah, and last week I thought you were wrong. Now I'm ready to eat my words. Here we are. Here's Crane.
9: Okay, Sheriff.
18: I got a hold of Jace for you.
9: Oh. Thanks, Sheriff.
7: Hello, Crane.
9: Jace, I don't know how to say this.
7: Don't worry about it. I understand.
9: No, I've got to say it. I figured out a dozen ways of telling you, and none of them seems right. I reckon the best way is just to say I'm sorry.
7: That's all right, Crane.
9: I've been thinking about it the way I blew off at you. I was wrong. You just did what you had to do. Jace, will you shake hands with me?
7: Sure, I will.
18: I reckon we better get moving, boys.
9: Would you do a favor for me, Jace?
7: If I can.
9: There's a girl over in Compton. We've been going together a few years. Might have been married someday.
7: You want me to go see her?
9: Would you, Jace? Drop in on her every now and then and see if she's getting along all right.
7: I'd be glad to.
9: I'd like to show you a picture of her. Sheriff, is that my satchel over there?
18: Yeah, all packed and ready to go.
9: There's a picture of my girl in it. Could I have it?
18: Sure, Crane.
9: It's right on top. I feel real sorry for her, Jace. All the publicity.
18: This it in the leather frame?
9: Yeah. I never deserved a girl like her in the first place.
18: Here you are.
9: Thanks. What do you think of her, Jace?
7: Pretty girl.
9: I bet she is. Here, let me get it into a better light. Now you can see what I wanted you to see.
18: Jace, he's got a razor blade.
9: I told you I'd get you.
18: A little late.
9: My arm.
18: Drop that blade.
9: Drop it.
7: Now, put the cuffs on him, Sheriff.
18: Yeah.
9: You dirty louse.
18: Should have known better than to trust him. Where'd you get that razor blade anyhow?
7: I had it hidden in the picture frame.
18: Say, your hand's bleeding, Jace. Did it get you bad?
7: Just nicked me a little.
9: Shut up in your throat.
18: I told you to shut up. Come on, Crane. It's the last favor you'll get from me.
9: Get your mouthy paws off me.
18: Come on.
7: Sheriff, I hope you got room in your car for one more. This boy needs lots of...

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1: 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The Railroad Hour once again will bring you an original operetta by Jerry Lawrence and Bob Lee, with music composed and conducted by Carmen Dragon. Your Railroad Hour host, Gordon McRae, will be joined by lovely Lucille Norman to bring you Starlight. Later, the Telephone Hour will present the brilliant young pianist, Nicole Auriol, as the special guest of the evening. And, of course, Monday's musical entertainment wouldn't be complete without the Voice of Firestone. Tomorrow evening, the Voice of Firestone presents soprano Roberta Peters and the music of Howard Barlow and the Firestone Orchestra and Chorus. Yes, Monday night is truly a night to relax and beat the heat by finding the coolest spot available and listening to NBC's great musical programs. Be sure to hear them all tomorrow. Now, the conclusion of Tales of the Texas Rangers.

0: And now, here are the results of the case you have just heard.
1: Sam Crane was taken to Huntsville Penitentiary and confined in the special cell block set aside for condemned prisoners. 93 days later, still defiant, he died in the electric chair.
0: Next week, Joel McRae in another authentic reenactment of a case from the files of the Texas Rangers.

0: Joel McRae is currently seen in San Francisco Story, a Warner Brothers release. The cast included Tony Barrett, Virginia Gregg, Frank Gerstle, Parley Bear, Paul McVeigh, and Robert Bice. Technical advisor was Captain M.T. Lone Wolf Gonzalez of the Texas Rangers. This story was transcribed and adapted by Charles E. Israel, and the program was produced and directed by Stacy Keats. Tales of the Texas Rangers is heard each week overseas through the worldwide facilities of the Armed Forces Radio Service. Hal Gibney speaking.
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2: We present King Street Junior, created by Jim Eldridge and written by Paul Copley, starring Carl Howman as Philip Sims and James Grout as Mr. Beeston, the head teacher.
3: I say, Miss Lewis.
4: Oh, hello, Yvonne.
3: What's all this rubbish doing here? There's hardly room to park the car.
4: I know.
5: Good morning, ladies.
4: Good morning, Mr. Sims.
5: Oh, I've heard of car boot sales, but this is ridiculous.
3: Oh, no, don't tell me. It's all that stuff for our jumble sale.
4: I think so. Parents dropping it off on their way to work.
3: And what's happened to you? Your hair's all wet.
5: I've been swimming.
3: Oh. This time of day?
5: Public baths open early on Mondays.
3: Oh, makes me shiver to think of it.
4: Well, as you're obviously in the mood, Mr. Action Man, you can do me a favour.
5: Anything for you, Miss Lewis?
4: Would you move this stuff away from the parking area, please?
5: To where?
4: Well, I don't think it matters for now, so long as we've cleared the space.
5: Well, we certainly can't have Mr. Beeston parking his trusty Fiesta amongst all the bric-a-brac. Somebody might make him an offer for it.
3: I'll give you a hand.
4: I'll take your books and things and put them in the staff.
5: Okay.
3: Thanks.
6: See you in the meeting.
3: Yeah, see ya. Right. Well, let's make a start on this lot, shall we?
5: Big stuff first, then the bean bags.
3: Stand okay to me?
5: Right.
6: Morning, Flip.
3: What on earth?
5: Oh.
3: You nearly gave me a heart attack jumping out like that.
5: What are you doing here, Sean?
6: I was just keeping warm. I found this duvet in the rubbish.
3: It's not rubbish. It's for the jumble sale.
6: You said it was rubbish. I heard you.
3: Yes, well, figure of speech.
6: Can I help you move this lot, Philip? Can I?
5: Sean, I know we've talked about using first names, but for the moment, it's Mr. Sims, all right?
6: Yeah. Miss Lewis called you Mr. Action Man, didn't she?
5: Yes, she did. So let's have some action. If you want to help, you can take the duvet and put it in the hall, please. Mrs. Patterson and I will deal with the rest.
6: No problem.
5: Thank you.
6: I can easily come back for more, Mr. Sims. Make room for Mr. Beeston's rusty Fiesta.
5: That was trusty Fiesta, Sean. And I said we'll manage the rest, thank you.
6: Yeah.
5: Now off you go.
6: No problem, Mr. Sims. No probs.
3: Not an easy kid to deal with, that one.
5: No, and getting less easy. Takes after his older brother.
3: Isn't he at the comprehensive?
5: Yes. Alan's a real handful, apparently. Writing graffiti all over the place, you know, that sort of thing.
3: You think Sean's going the same way?
5: Well, he spends a lot of time on his own. Father's not around. Mother works all hours and drinks.
3: Oh, dear.
5: Most of what he gets up to is no more than simple attention-seeking. I feel quite sorry for him, really.
3: Yes.
5: Right, come on, let's get moving. We'll never get this lot shifted.
3: Well, clear this space and then into the hall later.
5: Yep, all right.
3: Oh, I say, you're keen, aren't you? Going swimming at the crack of dawn.
5: I'm in training.
3: What for?
5: I'm planning a sponsored swim. My contribution to the jumble sale.
3: Oh, you've kept very quiet about it.
5: Well, I only thought about it yesterday. I train all week and on Friday evening do the swim. Then I collect from my sponsors on Saturday at the jumble sale and add the proceeds to the final total.
3: Well, it's different.
5: I've set myself a target of 5,000 metres.
3: How many lengths is that?
5: Oh, 150 or thereabouts.
3: You're mad, you know. You're absolutely raving bonkers.
7: Oh, my goodness. Who does this horrible wet towel belong to?
5: Huh?
7: And these soggy bathing drawers. Oh, they're soaking.
8: Oh, dear. Did you sit on them, Mrs. Rudd?
7: Mr. Long, this is not in the least funny.
8: Nothing to do with me.
5: Oh, I'm afraid they're mine.
7: Well, kindly remove them from this chair, Mr. Sims.
5: Yes, I'm sorry, Mrs. Rudd.
8: He's been swimming.
7: Oh, I see. Well, fortunately, I was still wearing my gabardine.
9: When you've finished waving that teaspoon round, Mr. Long, can you pass it over here?
8: Huh?
9: People are waiting to sweeten their tea.
10: There only seems to be one spoon today.
9: Yes, and look who's got it, Chief Stirrer.
8: Yeah, yeah. Miss Reed, sweet enough.
11: Oh. After you, Miss Lewis.
9: Thanks.
11: Morning, everybody.
12: Good morning, Mr. Beeston.
13: Morning,
11: look, I won't keep you for more than a couple of minutes, so don't get too comfortable.
10: A cup of tea, Mr. Beeston.
5: Oh, that will be very welcome, Miss Reed.
10: Miss Lewis?
4: No, I'm all right, thanks.
5: No, Mr. Holliday today?
11: He's on his way. Motor problems, apparently.
5: Of course.
11: Well, I don't have to tell you that what with the jumble sale and everything, it's going to be another busy week, I'm afraid.
7: It was ever thus.
11: However, Mrs. Stone has got it well under control. She'll be along in a minute to bring you all up to date.
0: Oh, no, that's
11: proceeds, by the way, to our library fund.

0: which is rather appropriate this week.
1: There you are.
0: Oh, thank you very much. Now, you remember that last Friday I attended a meeting for head teachers at County Hall on the National Literacy Strategy. And as you know, the powers that be are committed to target setting.
2: Yes, have they set a target for the number of targets we should set?
0: Yes, point taken, Mr. Long. However, we better get used to it. Literacy targets will be an annual event till 2002 and beyond.
1: Not your problem, then.
0: That's one of the bonuses of retirement, Mrs. Patterson.
3: We can set targets, no problem. Whether we can hit them is quite another matter.
0: Well, I hear what you're saying, and County Hall does not underestimate the scale of the task we all face.
3: There are only so many hours in the day.
1: And if you're working against the...
0: Yes, I know. Nevertheless, we are required to set targets, and targets we shall set. For the sake of the kids, we have to try our best to make the strategy work.
4: County Hall has promised advice and support.
1: Thank goodness for that.
0: Now, thanks to Miss Lewis's hard work as coordinator, we already have our literacy hour in place.
5: Yeah.
4: Yes. Thank you. And by the way, I've got lots of DfE literature, which may be helpful.
3: I'll bet you have.
1: I found some of this on the internet.
0: Yes, well, moving swiftly along, I meet our primary phase advisor next week, so I'll need from each of you a detailed assessment of each child in your class and targets for their improvement. And I'll need those by the end of this week.
4: Please, don't worry about these assessments. It's my job to do the worrying, and I won't have anybody pinching my job.
6: Morning, everybody.
0: Oh, right on cue, Mrs. Stone. They're all yours.
6: Thanks. I'll be very quick. I have managed to sign up a small army of parents to help run the jumble sale on Saturday morning. But what I would like from you are suggestions for extra fundraising events on the day. Oh, and I need a volunteer to be in charge of the indicator board.
0: Oh, I'll do that. Chalking up the total as the money flows in. I fancy doing that.
6: Good. And, oh, yes, of course. I think we should set a target for the sum to be raised.
2: Oh, Mrs. Stone, please.
6: What did I say?
0: I'll explain later, Mrs. Stone. So, fundraising suggestions, please, then, to Mrs. Stone, whose jumble sale circular has already elicited an amazing response. In fact, the school hall resembles the town rubbish dump. Well, thanks, everybody, and thanks for the tea. Miss Lewis, if we could tie up one or two loose ends in my office.
4: Oh, yes, of course.
7: Mrs. Stone, could I have a word?
1: Yes, certainly.
7: Look, I'm doing a swimathon.
4: What?
7: Swimathon. It's a sponsored swim to help the funds on Saturday. Trouble is, I haven't got the sponsors yet. I suppose a leaflet's needed.
6: Leave it to me, Mr. Sims. Just bring me the details.
7: That's brilliant. Thank
2: Mrs. Stone, put me down to run an Aunt Sally store.
6: Well, certainly. What will you need?
2: Just a corner of the playground, really, near the main entrance. I'll bring the wet sponges.
6: Is that all?
2: Perhaps you could arrange for somebody from County Hall to use as a target.
6: Mr. Long.
2: Oh, you're joking.
6: Look, any more ideas, folks, I'll be here all day today, so feel free to grab me when you can. And please give our fundraising target some thought.
7: We're coming to the bell, so be thinking about finishing off now, class.
8: Sir.
7: Right, bring your book up here then, Amita.
8: Yes, sir.
7: Anybody else who's finished, read through your work carefully and check for mistakes.
8: Here's my book, sir.
7: Yes, thank you, Amita.
8: Sir, can anybody do a swimathon, sir?
7: What?
8: You're doing one, aren't you, sir?
7: Well, yes, although not many people know about that yet.
8: Only Sean said that he's going to do one, sir, as well, sir.
7: I see.
8: Only you have really to be able to swim to do a swimathon, haven't you, sir?
7: It certainly helps, Amita, yes.
8: Sean says he's doing one, sir.
7: Yes, yes, Amita, so you said. All right, everybody, pass your books quietly to the front of the class. Sean, will you collect them, please, and bring them to me? Everybody else, off you go quietly. Now, it's quite chilly outside, so you may need your coats.
8: He can't do one, can he, sir? He's only little.
7: I'll talk to him about it, Amita. Now, off you go. Go on, leave the classroom door open, please.
8: Right, sir. Thank you, Mr. Sims.
7: That's right, Sean. Bring them up to me, please.
9: Yes, sir.
7: Now, what's this about a swimathon?
9: I'm planning to do one, Mr. Sims, just like you are.
7: I see. Just put the books down there, please. Thank you. Did you have a good weekend?
9: Not bad. Not good. Ordinary.
7: What did you do?
9: Nothing. Well, not nothing at all. Everybody went out.
7: Do you mean Alan?
9: Him and his mates. They went out somewhere. Their mum went out.
7: Did she?
9: So I went out. That got him at it.
7: Did it?
9: Well, they wouldn't tell me where they were going. They never tell me where they're going. So I didn't tell them where I was going. Mum went by me.
7: Well, she'd be worried about you.
9: She was worried because the people who lived next door came round, midnight on Saturday. She was a bit drunk.
7: Yeah? Why did they come round?
9: The racket. She got the stereo on. She blamed me. This bloke next door said, fetch him down here. She went to get me, but I wasn't in bed. I wasn't in the house. She didn't know where I was.
7: Well, she must have been worried.
9: She was worried when they told her they'd report her for not taking care of me. That really got her at it.
7: Did it?
9: When it all died down, I went inside. I was there behind the bins all the time, watching.
7: So what happened?
9: She said I have to tell her where I am in future. She always has to know where I am.
7: And will you make sure you tell her?
9: Oh, yeah, if she asked me. But I said I'd only tell her where I'm going if they tell me where they're going. It's only fair, isn't it, Mr. Sims?
7: I suppose it is, Sean. Yes, I suppose it is.
5: Mr. Sims, do you have a moment? Oh, I'm sorry.
7: Oh, it's all right, Mrs. Rudd. Come in. Sean, you go and get some fresh air, OK?
9: All right, Mr. Sims.
7: Thank you.
5: I've had this idea for fundraising on Saturday, Mr. Sims, and I wondered what you'd think of it. I say, are you all right?
7: I'm sorry, Mrs. Rudd. I was miles away.
5: Is it Sean? Has he been naughty again?
7: No, not really, no. I think he's just fed up with feeling as if no one takes any notice of him. At home, I mean.
5: Yes, there is something rather sad about him. He doesn't seem very well looked after, poor child.
7: No, I don't think he is. However, Mrs. Rudd, this idea of yours...
5: Well, it's really the children's idea rather than mine. And their suggestion is for our recorder group to present a little musical divertissement in one of the classrooms on Saturday. People could take a break from bargain hunting and enjoy a relaxing few minutes of folk music.
2: It's nice the children thought of it themselves, but do you honestly think it'll pull in the punters?
5: Yes, I do. It will provide a calming, musical oasis.
2: Oasis? You never afraid them to turn up.
5: And I'm sure if we have a collection box, people won't mind making a small contribution. What do you think?
10: Good idea, Mrs. Rudd. You'll keep the door closed, of course.
2: Or give out earplugs.
5: Oh, really? You're both complete philistines. Don't take any notice of them. It's a lovely idea. Thank you, my dear.
10: Well, I thought of running a sort of pets corner. Kids bring their pets along, that sort of thing.
5: Oh, I could help you with that if you like, Mr. Holliday.
10: By all means. We'll use your classroom long.
2: No, you won't.
10: Why not?
2: You'll make a mess.
5: Of course they won't.
10: The children will show their pets and talk about them. And we'll have a collection box by the door, too.
2: What about the smell?
10: What smell? Look, it'll all be totally hygienic. Good Lord, we're talking about children's pets, not wild beasts.
2: Oh. Just so long as any mess they make is thoroughly cleaned up.
5: Please, Mr. Long, I'm trying to eat these rissoles. You're not making it easy for me.
2: No, but you wouldn't like it if animals were to leave their deposits in your music room.
5: Oh, really? I'm going to find a civilised table where I can finish my lunch in peace.
2: But sorry, but, you know...
11: Finished, Mrs. Rice?
5: By all means, sit there, Mrs. Patterson. You'll need a very strong start.
11: Oh, I quite like Mrs. Perkins's rissoles.
12: You lot, what about a straight 500?
2: I beg your pardon. Straight 500 what?
12: Pounds, stupid. The fundraising target.
2: Ah, I see.
12: Well, I reckon we could do it. What's the acronym for target setting? SMART.
11: S-M-A-R-T. Specific, measurable...
12: Yeah, well, £500, I'm sure it's all those things.
11: What about an indicator board?
12: Yes, that's something the kids should be involved in, ideally.
10: A pile of books.
2: Pile of books?
10: Oh, that's our indicator board. A really big signboard of a pile of books. Each book has a different sum of money in the spine. And the top one says £500. Now, as the money comes in...
11: The children colour in each book until they reach the top one. Which means we've hit our target.
10: Yeah, that's about it.
11: Terrific. It's a great idea, Mr. Holliday.
2: Thank you. Better than his last one.
11: How do you mean?
2: This one's inanimate, doesn't disturb my classroom, and it's unlikely to involve litter trays. Put in anybody...
7: Oh, thank goodness I've caught you, Mrs. Stone.
12: Well, you've only just made it. I'll be off in a few minutes.
7: I wanted to say thanks for printing the leaflets. I'm very grateful.
12: Oh, there were enough for you?
7: Yes, I've still got a few left.
12: It's a very good idea. If, say, 50 parents sponsor your swim at, say, 10p per 10 lengths of the pool, that's what, £75 altogether. It's a lot of money.
7: You're a mathematical genius, Mrs. Stone.
12: Oh, excuse me. Yes, Sean, what is it?
9: I want to talk to Mr. Sims, miss.
7: What is it you want, Sean?
9: Can I have one of them leaflets?
7: Why?
9: I'd like to have one.
7: Oh, OK. Here you are, Sean.
9: Thank you, sir. It's a very good idea, isn't it, Mr. Stone?
7: Thanks, Sean. Off you go.
9: Bye, Mrs. Stone.
12: Oh, dear.
7: What?
12: I don't know. I sometimes wonder what that boy goes home to.
7: Why do you say that?
12: Poor kid. No one seems to pay much attention to him.
7: I know.
12: He's so tiny. He always looks as if he needs a cuddle.
0: Ah, Mr. Sims.
13: Hello.
0: How's the swimming going? You're not overdoing it, I hope.
13: Well, I've got to be prepared. Very strict training this week.
12: And the big swim's on Friday night.
13: Well, that's the plan. Join me if you want to, Mr. Beeston. I'll book you a lane at the pool.
12: Oh, what a good idea. A synchronised swimathon.
0: Oh, please. No, Mr. Sims, I resolved long ago never again to take the plunge. Unless, A, the pool was located in some tropical paradise, and, B, there was a large exotic cocktail at hand.
7: I see. The municipal baths hardly fits the bill then, does it?
12: But you know that we'll both be with you, at least in spirit.
7: Well, that makes all the difference, Mrs. Stone. Anyway, I'm off now. Training calls.
12: Bye.
0: Okay, Mrs. Sims. Ah, being prepared, Mrs. Stone, that's the thing.
12: Absolutely.
0: But assessments and jumble sale. I can see the end of this week rushing towards us like a tidal wave. Let's hope somebody's ready with the water wings when it hits.
14: Right, everyone. I'm still missing some assessment sheets. Haven't got yours, Yvonne.
15: Here you are.
14: Oh, thanks. Mr. Long?
13: Yep, there you are. Assessments and targets as requested.
14: Good, thanks. So that's everybody except...
16: Yes, I know, it's me. Nearly ready.
17: If you can bear with us for a moment, Miss Lewis.
7: I don't know. She's got the internet and leaflets and acronyms and everything. And on top of that, Fred to do her homework.
14: You're horrible.
7: No, I'm just jealous.
14: Oh, Mr. Sims, you all ready for your swimathon?
7: Oh, not really. I didn't expect Friday evening to come round quite so quickly.
14: Have you got someone to verify the swim?
7: Oh, all taken care of, Miss Lewis. The pool attendant's making sure that I keep swimming for the whole distance. Now, where's my sports bag?
17: Rather you than me.
14: Have you sorted out your Aunt Sally?
7: Certainly. Just need some volunteer targets now.
14: Well, don't look at me.
7: Or me.
17: Why not? You get to wear a big plastic mug.
14: Oh, make us an offer we can't refuse, please.
16: Right, here we are, Miss Lewis. All finished. Sorry about the delay.
14: Oh, that's all right. Thanks.
17: Now, tomorrow morning I may be delayed a little, so, Long, if you could help Miss Reed to organise your classroom, you know, shift the desks, etc.
13: Excuse me? Where are you going to be?
7: I promised to collect some of the pets.
16: What, cats and dogs and goldfish and stuff in your precious car?
17: Look, Long, I'm relying on you to help Miss Reed tomorrow morning until I arrive, okay?
16: I promise I'll do a stint as Aunt Sally.
13: In that case, you're on. Oh, look out. Here comes the Dagenham girl Piper.
5: I heard that, Mr. Long, and I am not amused.
13: No, of course not, Mrs. Rudd.
5: I have just been rehearsing, and I'm very proud of my recorder group. The folk music is sounding very sweet indeed.
14: Good. Anyway, excuse me, I must get this paperwork to Mr. Beeston.
7: And I must get to the pool, so see you bright and early in the morning. Night all.
17: Oh, yes,
13: good
17: night.
13: All right, good luck.
18: Hey! Hey! Your name Sims.
7: Sorry, can't stop.
18: 47.
7: Yes, you can.
18: Hey, let go, I can't stop.
7: Where's you?
18: Look, I don't know what you're talking about. Now let go, or I'll pull you in, clothes and all.
7: Please yourself, mate, I can't swim.
18: Look, let go, I've got to keep going.
7: My brother, Sean, he's in your class. Where is he?
18: Are you Alan?
7: Yeah.
18: Look, I've no idea where Sean is. Didn't he come home from school?
7: He's supposed to be here, swimming with you.
18: I haven't a clue what you're talking about. Look, you better get off the poolside. Go on, I'll see you in the changing room.
7: Where's my brother?
18: Get go of my arm and move. I've just swum 47 lengths for nothing. I'm not in the mood for an argument. No, it's all right, Tom. I've blown it anyway. It's too late to start the swim again.
19: Sure.
18: Yes, I'll sort this out now. You can leave it to me.
19: Okay.
18: Thanks. Right. Now, you sit down on that bench there.
7: What's that geezer want to stick his nose?
18: Sit down! That geezer is the manager. It's only because he knows me that he hasn't called the police. So sit down and shut up.
7: All right.
18: I'm freezing here. Where's my towel? All right. Oh, God, that's better. Right, so let me get this straight. Sean did come home from school, but there was nobody in.
7: Mum's told him that when there's nobody indoors, he has to stay put and watch telly till she gets back. Right. Otherwise, there's going to be big trouble for everybody.
18: But he didn't stay put.
7: No.
18: Where on earth did you get the idea he was here with me?
7: It's what he said on his note. He's here, look. It's on this printed paper about your swimming. Mm. At 6 p.m. on Friday evening, Mr. Sims will start his 5,000 metres non-stop swim-thon. Right?
18: Yes.
15: And he's drawn an arrow, look. And he's written on the back, look. Gone to swim.
18: Right. Well, I have no idea where Sean is. I certainly haven't seen him. Have you looked in the seating area?
15: Ah, he'll be hiding. He's always hiding. He'll get a bloody good hiding when I find him.
18: Not a good idea.
15: Thing is, yes, his dad's coming round, see? 8 o'clock. That's about half an hour. Never seen him for nearly a year and I was messing it all up.
19: Dad's coming. See us? What did you tell me? You never told me anything.
15: Oh, you stupid little punk. Come here.
18: Come on, steady.
15: I told you he was here.
19: Why didn't you tell me Dad was coming?
15: Because I didn't know, did I? There's a masterman trunk, so what are you doing wearing my gear?
19: I haven't got any. You never wear them.
15: Anyway, just get your clothes on.
19: Why should I?
15: I told you, Dad's coming.
19: No, he's not. He won't turn up. He never does.
15: He's coming in half an hour. Just get your clothes on. You're spoiling everything.
19: Get off me.
18: Steady, Alan.
15: I don't know what you're doing here anyway. What are you doing here?
19: I'm with Mr. Sims.
18: No, you're not, Sean. Now, you know that's not true.
19: Well, I was sort of with you. I mean, I knew you were here. Anyway, I came to swim.
15: Swim? Don't be stupid, you can't swim.
19: I can.
15: You can't.
19: I can, I've been watching.
15: Just get your bloody clothes on.
19: Get off.
15: Come here.
19: Get off me.
15: You wait till I get my hands on you.
19: Get off. Get away from me. You can't catch me.
18: Sean, Sean, come back here. Stop running on there.
15: What, you bloody at it now?
18: Did you hear me, Sean? Sean!
15: Mr. Sims, he's done.
18: Hell!
15: Mr. Sims!
18: Hang on, I'm coming!
15: I never touched him, Mr. Sims, honest. Craig, Mr. Sims, he's jumped in the deep end.
20: Come in, Miss Lewis, come in.
4: It's like the first day that we're just sailors out there.
20: I must say, it's all going very well.
4: Yeah, well, I've got another £30 to put in the pot.
20: Oh, good.
4: Oh, and here's £4.50 from Mrs. Rudd. Her folk music has an audience at last.
20: Oh, thank goodness for that. Right, well, that makes, that's £380.
4: Oh.
20: And if Sims has been able to collect his sponsorship money, we'll have hit our target for sure.
4: Oh, was he very disappointed?
20: Well, I suppose he must be. Last I saw him, he and Fred were struggling with a huge crate in the car park. That was first thing.
18: Oh, what are you two doing in here?
20: Taking a breather from that out there.
4: Your classroom was nearest. Oh, and congratulations on your life-saving last night. Heroic stuff.
18: Oh, there was nothing heroic about it. It was just a case of hauling Sean out of the water and trying to stop the pool manager bursting a blood vessel.
20: I hear Sean's prodigal father has turned up.
4: Really?
18: That's right. First time the family have seen him for a year. He was there when I took the two lads home.
20: What do you make of him?
18: Oh, cheerful enough sort. Works as a crewman on a sailing ship. Totally irresponsible.
4: Do you think they were pleased to see him?
18: Oh, delighted. It was quite touching, really. Lots of hugs and presents, few tears, till a blazing great row about money between the parents.
4: Oh, dear.
18: The boys were completely ignored. So was I, actually, so I made my excuses and left.
20: You know, Sean's mother brought him here with her this morning.
4: Oh, did she?
20: Yeah.
18: Yeah, she came up and thanked me again. Apologised for the cancelled swim. It wasn't really necessary in the circumstances.
4: Well, she must have known you'd be disappointed.
18: Well, Mrs. Stone had thought I would probably raise about £75.
20: Mm. Yes, that's true.
18: She was wrong, of course.
4: Through no fault of yours. Quite the reverse.
18: Still, she was wrong. You see, I only managed to raise 65.
4: Oh, what? Good heavens.
18: Oh, it's true. Most of the sponsors gave me their money anyway.
4: I don't believe it.
18: Here it is.
20: Good Lord. Well done, Sims.
19: Mr. Sims, can you come and help Mr. Holliday quickly, please?
18: Why? What's happened?
19: Well, that crate you brought in, it's the contents. They're trying to push the lid off.
18: Ah, on my way.
20: Mr. Sims?
18: Yes?
20: What contents?
18: It's a Burmese python.
4: You mean as in snake?
18: Yes, it's 15 foot long and weighs about 6 stone.
4: My goodness, what does it eat?
18: Don't ask.
20: Well, get a move on, Mr. Sims. Help Fred get the damn thing off the premises before it takes a fancy to one of our parents. Oh, I don't believe it. Are you sure everybody's gone?
4: Yes, that's the lot. Have you got the final total?
20: Not yet. I'm hoping that the others will add something to the score.
4: It'll only be pennies now, as you think.
20: Even so. Ah, Mr. Sims. Any last-minute contributions?
18: What do you want, blood?
20: No, we'll let you off this time. by the way, Sean's mother was really singing your praises. You know, this little episode might just make her realise how Sean's been feeling.
18: Do you really believe that?
20: I'd like to. Anyway, well done. You miss one target, you hit another.
18: Well, let's hope so. Ah, snake's alive. Look who's here.
21: Less of that, Sims. It's been a trying morning.
4: Have you got rid of that reptile?
21: With difficulty.
19: Wasn't it a marvellous beast?
21: I still think you could have warned me how big that snake was, Mr. Reed.
13: Oh, dear. Do I detect this harmony between Monty Python and his glamorous assistant?
21: Long watch it.
14: Yes, watch it, Long.
13: Sorry. There's the last of the Aunt Sally's takings, Mr. Beeston. £4.30.
20: Oh, thanks.
5: Sorry I took so long. I was chatting to some of the parents by the gate. Now here's another 23p, a late offering from the music room.
13: 23p? Never mind, Mrs. Rudd. I think some people were put off by that chap snoring. Pity, because he was actually in tune.
5: Don't be so rude.
20: Right, everyone, now all is gathered in, I can announce the grand total. £491.03.
14: Oh, really?
20: That is excellent.
14: Very good result, though.
5: Never let it be said, however, that King Street does not hit its targets. Now, where is my purse?
20: No, Mrs. Rudd, you've already made a contribution. We all have.
5: Never mind that. Mr. Long, how many wet sponges would I get for £10?
13: What? I've shut up shop.
5: I know that you are as keen as everyone else that we should achieve our target of £500.
13: Well, yes, of course.
5: Mr. Beeston, here is a crisp new £10 note. Mr. Long, don your plastic mech, please. No. Come with me to the playground and present yourself as Aunt Sally.
13: All right. Form up the firing squad. Do I get a last request?
5: Of course.
13: Right. My request is that everybody joins me immediately after target practice in the pub round the corner.
14: You're on.
13: And please remember as you take aim that very shortly I shall be the nice man buying the large drinks.
21: Oh, I can't live on.
20: Right. Well, thanks to Mrs. Rudd, the grand total is now £501.03. Well done, everybody.
21: Right, I'll go and get my sports bag, Mr. Long. As well as that drink, I think you're going to need an extremely large towel.

You've been listening to King Street Junior, written by Paul Copley and starring Carl Howman as Philip Sims and James Grout as Mr. Beeston, the head teacher. Marlene Sidaway featured as Miss Lewis, the deputy head, Margaret John as Mrs. Stone, the school secretary, Deirdre Costello as Mrs. Patterson, Vivian Martin as Mrs. Rudd, Paul Copley as Mr. Long, Tom Watson as Mr. Holliday, and Jacqueline Beattie as Miss Reed. Amita was played by Jodie Beth Mayer, Sean by Jamie Hall, and Alan by Matt Sargent. King Street Junior was created by Jim Eldridge and produced by John Fawcett Wilson.

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13: Now let's come to order, folks. It's Town Hall tonight.
14: Of smiles in Town Hall tonight, folks. 60 minutes of fun and music brought to you by Ipana Toothpaste and Sal Hepatica. Ipana for the smile of beauty, Sal Hepatica for the smile of health. Fun with our star comedian Fred Allen, music with Peter Van Steven. New songs, new laughs. It's Town Hall tonight. Sir, the town hall opens once again for our weekly meeting, folks.
15: Yeah.
14: Peter raises his baton, and the overture is This Night.

0: And now, ladies and gentlemen, tonight we observe Washington's birthday by telling the truth. Instead of introducing that lovable character, as I call him every other Wednesday night, tonight I'll tell the truth. Here he comes, that so-and-so hatchet puss, Fred Allen, in person.
1: Thank you, and good evening, ladies and gentlemen. The only thing that fits the day, Harry, was the hatchet.
2: Oh.
1: The Dick Whittington was the push. You know, you've all mixed up Washington and Whittington, too. Tonight, ladies and gentlemen, I, too, am telling the truth. Now, these first five jokes here don't look so good, which brings us lickety-split into the latest news of the week. The Town Hall News sees nothing, shows nothing. Say, at least it's holding its own. What delayed that fanfare? If they're coming in over the B&O, let us get some other arrangements if the fanfares aren't here. New York City, New York. Art lovers in New York City and Brooklyn are starting a movement to rid the city's subway of its present ugly appearance and make the underground station a sunken thing of beauty. Public Use of Art Committee recommends that subway walls be adorned with beautiful murals and replicas of old masters. Town Hall News questions subway patrons to get popular opinion. Renfrew Dobb, Greenwich Village artist, says...
3: Well, what do you say, Mr. Dobb?
4: Well, what's the question?
3: Well, I just gave you the question.
4: Oh, I heard you talking. I thought you was panhandling.
3: Not only do you need glasses, but you should listen, Mr. Dobb. Now, the question is, should the New York subways be decorated with murals and works of art?
4: That's your question?
3: Yes.
4: Okay, here's your answer. Well, I say, leave the subways alone.
3: Well, what sort of artwork do you do?
4: I draw hair, mostly.
3: Oh, you're a toupee visionary?
4: Nah. I draw hair in the subway.
3: Oh.
4: Yeah, I put mustaches on guys in them toothpaste dames.
3: Oh, yes, yes.
4: Sideburns on them dames showing lingerie.
3: Oh, yes, yes. I've seen any amount of your work about.
4: Hey, you been up by 96th Street lately, mister?
3: No, I haven't.
4: I put a goatee on Dorothy L'Amour on the uptown side. Oh, darling.
3: I can imagine. And you feel, then, that posters should be left in the subway.
4: Yeah, I can't put no whiskers on them oil paintings.
3: No?
4: Nah, I tried putting a beard on Whistler's mother at the museum.
3: How did you come out?
4: At the end of 30 days.
3: Altogether too soon, and thank you, Mr. Dobb. Next, Mrs. Sadie Tremaine. Now, what is your opinion on the subway art question, Mrs. Tremaine?
5: I am a lover of the arts.
3: Really?
5: My first husband's name was Art.
3: Yes.
5: My second cousin is enjoying arthritis.
3: Yes.
5: And I personally am having arthritis.
3: No, but after all...
5: And then the time I am catching an opportunity, I am dropping into an artery.
3: Very, very interesting. I often step into an artery myself. But do you think the... It doesn't do me any good, I might add. But do you think the subway should have murals?
5: Murals is a cigarette, silly Billy. Paintings, I'm saying.
3: Oh, I see. Excuse me. Well, have you any suggestions as to the type of paintings, Mrs. Tremaine?
5: I am suggesting the paintings should fit the personality of the subway station.
3: Oh, you mean the idiosyncrasy of the individual subterranean sanctuary should be considered.
5: Gunniff, the words you're taking out of my mouth.
3: Oh, I'm sorry, I didn't...
5: So I'm continuing.
3: Very well.
5: For a certain subway station could be a Venetian painting with gondolas gondolaling.
3: Oh. Sporting, as it were, on the walls. And what station should have this Venetian scene?
5: Canal Street, of course.
3: That is very good.
5: I'm saying, so he's taking the credit of democracy?
3: Well, what other paintings have you in mind, Mrs. T?
5: A lifelike picture of Queen Isabella, I'm hinting, should be on 59th Street.
3: Isabella at 59th Street? Why?
5: Why not? She is keeping Columbus going in a circle. Catching on?
3: I'm catching on by the very fingertips.
5: So now I'm going.
3: Oh, you busy little art lover. Off to see another picture, I suppose.
5: What else? I'm catching the Ritz Brothers and Three Mosquitoes.
3: Buzz off, and thank you, Mrs. Tremaine. Mr. Tom Tit Cassidy
1: A frequent subway patron is against murals.
2: Nobody's got no time to look at no art and no subway.
3: No?
2: No.
3: That is not the end of the conversation by any chance. Is it my turn?
2: If there's going to be any more, you'll have to talk.
3: All right. I hate to stir you from this lazy moment of inertia you're going through. But you, as a frequent subway rider, where do you ride mostly, Mr. Cassaday?
2: Well, every night during the rush hour, I go from Times Square to Borough Hall.
3: What happens?
2: The minute I get in the subway, piff, I'm jammed in the train. Bing, me derbies pull down over my ears. Bang, I'm thrown out. It's Borough Hall.
3: Every time?
2: It's Borough Hall.
3: Well, how long has this been going on, Mr. Cassaday?
2: For 10 years, bud. I ain't seen nothing in the subway but Adam's apples and Borough Hall.
1: Condolences and thank you, Mr. Tom Tit Cassaday. Town Hall News now shows what the subway patron can expect in the near future if museum forces win their battle and the subway is filled with works of art. The scene, a patron enters the 33rd Street subway station during a lull.
6: Have a chance, sister.
7: Here you are.
6: Thanks. Did you take out the nickel?
7: No, drop it in the turnstile.
6: The turnstile. Oh, I get it in here.
8: Welcome to 33rd Street, sir. Your guide reporting.
6: Oh, I know the way, mister. I'm going to Flatbush.
8: You're just in time for a tour of the Independent Subway's mural and art exhibit.
6: Art exhibit? Ain't no trains run?
8: Oh, yes, but the subway is also an art gallery today. The tour is just starting. Follow me, please.
6: Oh, no, thanks. I'm just going to Flatbush.
8: Why not arrive at Flatbush an art lover, sir? This way, please.
6: No, I don't want to. Okay, come on, now. Let go of my car.
8: I hate to use force,
6: hey,
8: sir.
6: Hey, quit dragging me, yo.
8: Stop struggling, bum. On your right, this delightful mural is called Revolt of the Vitamins.
6: Hey, let me go. That's my train coming. Hey, let me go.
8: Quiet, bum. Look at this portrait atop the weighing machine.
6: Hey, get your hand out of my collar, will you?
8: Now, here is a beautiful fresco.
6: Hey, let me go. That's my train. A flat line.
8: Your tour will be finished in just a moment.
6: Ah, there she comes. I missed it.
8: Now, on this ash can pedestal, we will have a bust next week.
6: Not next week, brother. You're getting a bust right now. Ooh. Making me look at art. Ain't I got trouble enough going to Flatbush?
1: New York City, New York. Income received by a former judge over a 20-year period is alleged to total more than $1 million. Of this total, $250,000 came from his salary as judge. Town Hall News questions prominent mathematician to explain this strange prank of income figures. Introducing Humboldt Tally. You are an uncertified public accountant, Mr. Talley.
9: So help me.
1: Well, how is it possible for a judge to end up with four times as much money as his 20-year salary amounts to?
9: It only proves what a judge can do if he tries.
1: Thank you. San Francisco, California. San Francisco's Golden Gate Fair opened on Saturday last. Gala crowd of 100,000 votes California pageant. A glittering spectacle. Town Hall News shows word of Golden Gate Fair's opening being received here in New York City. The scene, Grover Whalen's office.
10: Mr. Whalen, the San Francisco Fair is open.
1: And now the Merrimacks, ladies and gentlemen. Their song tonight glorifies fatigue. It's called Too Tired. Thank you.

0: And now, with 1939 well on its way, wouldn't this be a good time to take inventory, check up on your yachts and your polo ponies? Do they exceed your actual requirements? And your old masters, you may find that your collection of Rembrandts is getting a little out of hand and needs pruning.
1: Fred, look, don't you think you're being a little impractical here?
0: In what way, my good man?
1: Well, most of us are just everyday people with no more yachts or polo ponies than we need, you know.
0: Odd, I never thought of it that way, Harry. Oh, I guess I'm just a dreamer. But don't you think the inventory idea is basically sound?
1: Oh, yes, I certainly do, Fred. 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

0: Throw Peter a comb, will you, Harry?
1: Yes.
0: Peter Van Steeden and his Ipana musical kiddies have just played the toy trumpet. Imagine guys that big playing with trumpets. And now, ladies and gentlemen, I know you didn't expect to meet.
1: Is it anyone I know, Fred?
0: Oh, I hardly think so, Harry. Our guest tonight is bent on putting you and me out of business.
1: You're not interviewing the sponsor, Fred.
0: No. Not quite yet, Harry. This gentleman... Unless he's here in another suit. This gentleman I have in mind is going to put us out of business the hard way. He is part of that great new industry that's preparing to swoop down on radio. To wit, television. And the minute people can see what they've been hearing, Harry, that is the end of us.
1: Yeah. Say, maybe you ought to get your face lifted for television, huh, Fred?
0: No, I think I'll get my face lowered, Harry.
1: Lord.
0: If people can only see my hair on their television set, you know, like that. If they can only see my hair, they'll think I'm a little boy. And they'll keep tuning in, waiting for me to grow up so they can get a good look at me.
1: Yeah. Well, when is this television magnate going to start putting on his show?
0: Oh, our guest isn't a magnate, Harry, but he does help to make the magnets possible. He's employed in a television laboratory as a glass blower. His job is to make the delicate glass tubes and equipment used in television transmitters, and there are only a handful of men in this country today who boast similar glass-blowing skill and technique. And so, without further ado, ladies and gentlemen, I know you didn't expect to meet Mr. Carl Schumann. Good evening, Mr. Schumann.
2: Good evening, Fred.
0: Now, I know that your breath is a vital asset in your work, Mr. Schumann. If you want to just give me short answers to conserve your wind outgoing, I'll understand.
2: Thank you, Fred.
0: Now, how long have you been a glass blower, if I'm not too brittle and personal?
2: 17 years.
0: And what made you decide to choose this odd calling? Did you work your way up from a bubble pipe hobby?
2: No. The little town where I was born in Europe is a glass center. I started in the business as a boy.
0: And how long have you been puffing the transparent silica in this country?
2: 10 years. I've had my present position in the Philco Laboratories in Philadelphia for 6 years.
0: What sort of glass gadgets do you exhale for Philco?
2: Vacuum pumps, iconoscope tubes, and other television essentials.
0: Well, something tells me that your job requires more than just a robust set of lungs.
2: Yes, indeed, Fred. The glass blower in this field has to know chemistry and physics.
0: He is a highly skilled artisan. But how about an ordinary glass blower?
2: You mean how he goes about his work?
0: Yes, let's say a fellow's going to blow a fishbowl. Now, what does he do? Does he take the measurements of some water, a small grotto, and a goldfish?
2: No. First of all, he has a pot of molten glass.
0: Yes.
2: Then he takes a long tube, inserts it into the pot, and collects a lump at the end.
0: Now it looks like Jack Benny. Mr. Benny also has a lump at one end. Well, now what happens?
2: The blower blows through the tube, and the mass at the end swells out into a globe.
0: But how does he shape the globe into a fishbowl? He doesn't just close his eyes and keep puffing in round gusts, hoping for the best, does he?
2: No. He keeps turning and swinging the tube to shape the globe.
0: And it always comes out a fishbowl, Mr. Schumann?
2: Unless he's blowing a vase, yes.
0: Oh, of course, that would make a difference. You know, I read about some company that tried to open a glass works in a little town in Scotland, but they finally had to give it up. The only men they could get to blow the glass there were old bagpipe players. And everything the old Scottish bagpipe players blew came out shaped like Annie Laurie. But it's hard to realize that when glass is melted, it becomes flexible. What does the molten liquid look like, Mr. Schumann?
2: It isn't a liquid, Fred.
0: No.
2: The glass is colorless and has the consistency of tar or very thick molasses.
0: Oh, and how hot is it?
2: The temperature varies. Different kinds of glass have different melting points. They range from 700 to 1200 degrees Fahrenheit.
0: Say, that's 2 degrees hotter than Tommy Dorsey's brass section. Now, what would happen if a glass blower forgot himself and inhaled?
2: There wouldn't be much left of him internally, Fred.
0: No, I guess he'd have his gastronomic troubles, wouldn't he? But tell me, Mr. Schumann, how does your work differ from that of the ordinary or the fishbowl artisan?
2: Well, For one thing, I have to be more precise. If an engineer gives me a sketch of a television tube...
0: You have to execute it to the exact dimensions or his experiment will be ruined, huh?
2: Exactly.
0: With the precision and labor involved, your finished products must be quite expensive.
2: Yes, some of them sell as high as $400.
0: I blew a week in vaudeville one time that cost me $200. But of course, that's chicken feed and your game, Mr. Schumann. Tell me, do you do all of your delicate glass bending with your breath?
2: No. Some of it is done by hand. I heat the glass over the flame and twist it into shape required.
0: You pick up glass that's heated up to 1,200 degrees Fahrenheit?
2: Yes. Glass is a poor conductor of heat, Fred. The end in the flame can be white hot, and the end I'm holding stone cold.
0: Like an Eskimo getting a hot foot, huh? He's burning at one end and frostbitten at the other. But I... wait a minute. I'll see if there's anybody in here, Mr. Schumann. I have no idea. I just wanted to make sure I didn't hear anything. I thought maybe you and I were alone. But I digress, Mr. Schumann. Tell me, are there many glass blowers working today?
2: Quite a few.
0: But hasn't the increased use of machinery deprived many of their jobs?
2: Yes, but certain kinds of glassware can only be made by hand, such as thermometers, hydrometers, and other delicate instruments.
0: Well, tell me, do you ever do any freelance glasswork in your spare time? Do you ever go home after a hard day at the pipe and sigh out an inkwell or a few glass eyes just for the fun of it?
2: Well, at Christmas time, I did make a few presents for some friends.
0: Well, your talent certainly comes in handy. All I'm ever able to blow for a friend is a hot cup of coffee if he's got the coffee. But before you return to your cathode haven, Mr. Schumann, just one more question.
2: What is it, Fred?
0: How soon do you think television will actually be on the market?
2: I can't say when it will be in general use, but next May we are putting television sets on sale in four large cities.
0: Well, I'm not really worried. By the time you fellas actually get television going, I'll probably be getting the comedian's old age security. 30 jokes a month from Washington. Well, thank you a lot for this little peek into your interesting and transparent profession.
2: Thank you, Fred.
0: And I shan't detain you any longer, Mr. Schumann. I know how it is in your business. When you've got to blow, you've got to blow.
2: Good night.
0: Good night, and thank you again, Mr. Carl Schumann. Thank you. And now the town hall singers, ladies and gentlemen, under the ever so dulcet direction of Lynn Murray, the girls and boys sing, Ezekiel saw the wheel, so the Pharaoh game was off.

0: Thank you. And now, did you hear, Harry? Did you hear that wheel lover applaud in the middle of the song? Couldn't just wait. And now, ladies and gentlemen, may I take this opportunity? Order, please. Now, we'll have none of that in here. Not in here. And now, ladies and gentlemen, may I take this opportunity to say, with the greatest passion and conviction...
1: Please, will somebody close that door?
0: Never in the course of my career have I been more deeply moved to say...
1: Will somebody close that door?
0: Say, what goes on here? Hey, you over by the exit there. Now, what is your trouble?
2: Some guy left that door open. Knowing from experience that I wouldn't miss nothing, I sort of dozed off when the program started. And the next thing I know, I'm sitting here in a draft that's like to blow your hat off. And I wakes up with another one.
0: Another what? Another hat?
2: No, another cold.
0: Oh, another cold.
2: And brother, when I get a cold, I keep it. Sometimes for weeks.
0: Well, my friend, it's a good thing you spoke up. Unless, of course, you'd like to keep that cold for a souvenir. Because we have just the right man here who can tell you what to do at the very first sign of a cold. Will you, Harry?
3: Yes, gladly, Fred. At the very first sign of a cold, get after it immediately with the double help of Sal Hepatica. And ladies and gentlemen, I sincerely hope every one of you with the slightest indication of a cold will listen carefully to these few words. So many physicians agree that an intelligent way to get after a cold is to do two fundamental things at its very beginning. Remove accumulated wastes and help nature counteract the excess acidity that so often accompanies a cold. And Sal Hepatica is especially made to do both of these things. And do them promptly.
4: As a laxative, Sal Hepatica is quick yet gentle. And speed is mighty important in getting after a cold. At the same time, Sal Hepatica also helps nature counteract excess acidity.
3: So rely on the famous double help of Sal Hepatica. Get an economical bottle at any drugstore tomorrow. Then, whenever anyone in your family starts sniffling or sneezing, show them this modern, pleasant way to get after a cold. With sparkling Sal Hepatica.

0: while your local announcer takes his seat, ladies and gentlemen, and prepares to rise again on the hour, we return you to the Old Town Hall. Now, on Thursday night, the daughters of the sons of the men whose fathers knew Major Bowes will meet here at the town hall. On Tuesday next...
1: Hello, Mr. Allen.
0: Well, Portland. Say, I must say you...

0: must say you look like $1 million tonight, Portland.
1: Have you ever seen $1 million?
0: No. That's the idea. You look like something I've never seen before.
1: Oh, I'd hate to look like what Jack Benny said you looked like.
0: Oh, old Fibber McBenny, huh? Is he in again?
1: Didn't you hear Jack Sunday night?
0: No, I had a headache. Something I ate beat Benny to it. I don't need bait in the sentence to catch Benny, too. I have.
1: I thought you were going to quit insulting Jack.
0: What else can I do? He refuses to fight. Is that guy all wet? When Benny lays down, you can't tell him from the Gulf Stream. Benny with that cat hair toupee.
1: Oh, how do you know it's cat hair?
0: How do I know? Every time a dog passes Benny, his hat jumps off and his hair comes a pompadour. Why, excuse me. My rubber heels are started in again. Well, that's radio for you. A heel is always sure of a head. You know, I just read in the Hollywood Reporter, Portland, that Benny's wearing tights in his next picture.
1: Gosh, I bet Jack will be swell in tights.
0: In tights. He'll look like the Bone Ranger. Hi-ho, Sliver. I'd rather see Mr. Moto in long underwear.
1: Well, Jack said he expects to get an Academy Award this year.
0: Academy Award. He'll probably get the Pulitzer Prize. And the committee can leave off the Litzer.
2: Hello, folks.
1: Gosh. You've got a wonderful color tonight, Harry.
0: Yes, look at our Harry. Why, one cheek looks like a stand-in for an apple, Harry. Have you been sleeping with your window open for a change?
2: Oh, no. Yeah, no, I've been roughing it all week long down there at the National Sportsman Show.
1: Well, what is that?
0: The National Sportsman Show is Abercrombie and Fitch's come to life. Once a year, old Mother Nature pulls herself together, gets herself a press agent, and plays a week stand here in New York.
1: What's down there, Harry?
2: Oh, everything. It's wonderful this year. Portable trout, streams, trained wolves, beavers damming everything.
1: Don't they like it there?
0: Quiet, Gracie, quiet, Gracie. You see this program, you see them all. You don't know. Did you buy anything at the sportsman show, Harry?
2: Sure. Yeah. I got some decoy ducks, a bear trap, a skunk call.
1: A skunk?
0: Why, surely you've heard of a skunk. The possum with a motive. The potent pussy, as we say in Boston.
1: Oh.
0: Oh, you called in a writer. Now, that wasn't in the list. Well, what does a skunk call sound like, Harry?
2: Well, I've got it right here, Fred. It's just a little whistle thing.
0: Oh,
2: look,
0: boy.
2: See?
0: Looks like a kazoo, doesn't it?
1: Oh, blow it, Harry.
0: Go ahead.
2: Blow it?
0: Sure, go ahead.
2: All right, I'll blow it.
3: Hi, Mob. What do you hear from the folks?
0: That's all I wanted to know. Harry blows a polecat call, and who shows up?
3: Oh, yeah? He who laughs last, Alan. Don't forget.
1: He who laughs last what, Peter?
3: I'm not telling all I know.
2: Oh,
0: I might as well. What's another minute among friends?
2: Oh, stop quibbling here. Have you been down to the sportsman show yet, Pete?
3: Yes, I was there last night, Harry. I hired a guide.
0: Yeah?
3: Last year I got lost and came out in Macy's basement.
0: And still you're no bargain. Macy's basement, there wasn't a bargain.
1: How is the sportsman show, Peter?
3: Boy, what a plug for the great outdoors.
2: Yes. Did you see the trained wolves, Pete?

0: Did I? One wolf recognized me from Jackson Heights last winter.
1: Oh, yes, they'll do it every time. A timber wolf never forgets a blockhead.
0: If that's wit, Ellen, I'm Gunga Din.
1: Yeah? Oh, go tell your hair to lie down. There's nothing under your scalp to be afraid of. I'll tell it. Go ahead, get down. There's nothing.
2: Don't it. Oh, stop it, fellas.
1: If it answered me back, I'd have dropped dead. Oh, what ad living is going on? So it's not, none of that's in here. They're making it up as they go along.
2: Come on, tell us about the show, Pete.
0: Well, I saw some of those huskies. I always thought huskies were cornflakes.
3: Well, what are they, Pete?
0: They're dogs, Harry.
3: Dogs?
0: You could have knocked me over.
1: Now, there's an idea.
4: Come in here and say that, I dare you.
5: I'll come in and say it.
4: How would you like a punch in the nose?
5: I'd like it.
4: Okay, here. Oh, how was it?
6: I liked it.
4: Okay, let's go.
1: What was that? People using this studio for a covered alley or something?
2: Another fight in here shouldn't make any difference.
3: Oh, yes, Fred. They probably heard you yelling at Pete and thought it was open house.
1: Well, why shouldn't I yell at him? Coming in here with those stale jokes every week?
0: You write them. Don't blame me. I give a joke something.
1: You give it rigor mortis. Black boy Sploogey from Nowhere. I'll attend you. You want the cue louder? The sound man can't hear it then. I'll attend to you in a minute, Van Steeden. How about the cue now? Could we have it? Thank you very much. Very much. Come in.
7: Come in, Happy.
8: I'm in, Mr. Fox.
7: All the way in, Happy.
8: Okay, Mr. Fox.
1: Now, look, fellas, this isn't an audience participation program.
7: You're Alan, ain't you?
1: Yes.
7: This is Alan, Happy.
8: Oh, hot tricks, Mr. Alan.
1: Oh, now, wait a minute. There was a radio or a shambles going on here under the guise of a radio program a short time ago.
7: Well, radio's my business, eh, Happy?
8: You're telling him. I know it.
1: Well, who are you, either one of you?
7: You're in a huddle with Tripod Bike, president of the Better Radio Program Builders, Inc.
1: But what's that got to do?
7: Alan, your popularity is slipping.
1: Yeah?
7: I can fix this program so you'll be right up there with H.B. Kaltenbaum.
8: Mr. Bike can do it, Mr. Allen.
1: Well, who says my popularity slipping?
7: Who won the last poll?
8: Jack Benny.
1: Who asked you?
8: Hey, Jack.
1: Oh.
7: Now, Alan, I can
1: too
7: fix your radio program. I can fix your radio program the same way I fix the picture business.
1: How?
7: Dishes.
1: Thank you. You can't give dishes away over the air.
7: Why not? You see this old radio? It's my own invention. I'm calling it the Alan Radio Set. I'll put it here.
1: Well, now what happened?
7: Give me the finish of your program, Alan, and watch this radio.
1: All right. Okay, town hall tonight. We'll be back again next Wednesday. Good night.
7: Watch the Alan Radio. You get it? The minute your program is finished, millions of your listeners all over the country get a complete set of dishes. Why, you'll be bigger than Ma Perkins.
1: Not that. Not that. No, no. I'm not going to turn out to be a prologue to a crockery jackpot.
7: Okay, so I'm falling back on my pitcher technique.
8: That's me, eh, Mr. Bike?
7: Right, Happy.
1: Where do I come in?
7: What did I do when dishes quit bringing people into movie theaters?
1: What?
7: I put in double features.
1: You're the one.
7: Alan, you're looking at the inventor of B pictures.
1: Well, you ought to get a bigger collar and pull in your head.
7: Some double feature with B pictures jammed their movie joints, and a double feature will make your radio program, Alan.
1: I should put a B picture in there.
7: No, no, no. You put in Happy.
5: Yeah.
1: What's Happy?
5: I'm a B comedian, Alan.
1: Oh. They finally showed up. One admitted it, huh? You were a B comedian, and you come on the program with me?
7: Right. Yeah. You're the A comedian, Alan. You step up to the mic, the before,
1: yeah.
7: And Happy steps right up with a wheeze. You're a double feature.
1: I'm going places.
7: You're the greatest novelty in radio. You're right up there again with Singing Sam.
1: Well, how does this... this jolly nightmare work out?
7: I'll show you. First, you tell a joke, Alan.
1: Yes, then what?
7: Flap.
1: What's that flap?
7: Oh, that's the egg dropping.
1: Oh.
7: Then Happy steps up to the mic. Bang, a fast gag, Happy.
5: Okay. I call a cop fighting man because he's the bull on our block.
7: You get it, Alan?
1: I get it.
7: What do you say?
1: Just one word, boys.
7: Yeah?
1: No.
5: Oh.
1: Portland.
2: Peter.
1: Now the Merry Max again, ladies and gentlemen. Their song, Hawaiian War Chant.

0: And now, ladies and gentlemen, if you'll give the boys in the orchestra a few seconds to quietly lay down their violins, trombones, and... thank you. And if you fellows will try to be just as quiet as you can...
1: Quiet!
0: Now, we'll all be able to hear every word of the man who is now standing beside me, because every word is important to your well-being. If you please, Harry.
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0: Now the mighty Alan Art plays, ladies and gentlemen. Tonight they present a gruesome tidbit called Murder at the Opera, or It's a Near Wind That Blows Through Trovatore. Over to you, Peter.
4: Me, Jeffrey, confound that ballot. Me, Jeffrey, come in here to my dressing room.
5: You called, Mr. Dibbitts?
4: Yes, an operatic crisis confronts us, Jeffrey.
5: Crisis, sir?
4: Here it is, 10 minutes to curtain time, and I, the mighty Torrance Dibbitt, have a frog in my throat.
5: A blooming toad hopping about your Haddam's apple, I say.
4: My performance will be ruined. Figaro. My spray, Jeffrey.
5: Right, sir.
4: Here you are. Figaro. Much better.
5: Is that better, sir?
4: Bravissimo, Jeffrey. I must be in rare voice tonight. The opera is sold out to the Wall Street Men's Club. Brokers are music lovers, Jeffrey.
5: Is that why you're singing Carmen?
4: Exactly. It will please the brokers who deal in preferred and common stocks. Remind me to regale Flagstead with that later.
5: Yes,
4: me. Come in.
6: Hello.
4: Ah, Suskind, my bass fiddler.
6: Yeah, Herr Dibbitt.
4: What brings you here, Sus?
6: Please, Herr Dibbitt, it is that cadenza in the second act.
4: Ah, yes. When I sing the duet with your bass fiddle.
6: Yeah. You are singing... And Suskind is making the fiddle... Boom.
4: Yes,
6: well,
4: I know.
6: Today, Herr Dibbitt, is my birthday.
4: Yes.
6: My wife is listening on the radio, so Suskind would like to enlarge a little the bass part.
4: One doesn't tinker with Carmen, Suskind.
6: Bitte, Herr Dibbitt, one extra note, so boom.
4: No, Suskind.
6: About one little bum. Who will notice it? It is Suskind's birthday.
4: One bum too many can ruin this opera.
6: One bum too many already ruins the opera. I'm quoting Suskind. Auf Wiedersehen.
4: Why, that detestable malformed doghouse spanker.
5: It's 5 minutes to curtain time, sir.
4: Dad, I'm playing Escamillo, the Toreador. Me.
5: Start putting on your Toreador costumes.
4: Yes, 5 minutes to curtain time. Help me on with these red silk breeches, Jeffrey.
5: Righto, sir. Upsy-daisy, Paunchy.
4: Oh, thank you, Jeffrey. How do they look?
5: Your midriff overflows a bit, sir. The tights appear a bit over-snug.
4: Nonsense, Jeffrey. Dibbitt still moves with the fluid grace of a startled gazelle. Oh, Carmen, mi amore, I bow to you. heavens, Jeffrey, what was that?
5: The right and left sides of your tights of... Sir.
4: Gad, a never calamity. Tonight, Escamillo confronts the bull wearing the cape around his waist.
1: This must be the tall boy.
4: I'd better hurry, my doublet.
7: Which one of you hams is Torrance Stibbard?
4: I am Dibbit. Me.
7: So hiya, Red Pants. Listen, I'm Phineas Carson, president of the Wall Street Men's Club.
4: Oh, you're the chap who bought out the opera for the brokers tonight?
7: Yeah, that's about a musical show. Oh, boy, that girl, that music. Oh, that tiger. Oh, that tiger. That's your hit song, huh?
4: Why, that primitive trash.
7: Yeah.
4: Tonight, Dibbit is singing Carmen, Bizet's immortal masterpiece.
7: So the Carmen. Oh, yeah. She'll be coming round and round.
4: This is not a hillbilly revival.
7: Oh, ain't this hell's a papa?
4: This is the Metropolitan. Listen. Me.
7: Oh, that chicken's peeling a muscle. Give me the works. I don't like opera.
4: You will tonight, Mr. Carson. Dibbit is singing the Toreador song.
7: Well, is it in English?
4: No.
7: Well, how I know what's going on?
4: If you do not understand the opera Carmen, you can get a libretto, a translation in the lobby.
7: Okay, but I never need a libretto at Minsky's.
4: What are Minsky's, Jeffrey?
5: Minsky's is simply the opera gone native, sir.
8: Torres, why aren't you on the stage?
4: Ah, Batty Kosofsky, my beloved impresario.
8: Yes. We'll save your eulogies, Torres. The overture is on now.
4: And Dibbit is ready. Jeffrey, my cape, my rapier.
1: Right, sir.
8: Now, Torres, listen. You must sing your best for our Wall Street audience now, won't you, Torres?
4: My singing will thrill those brokers like a Republican landslide.
8: Yes.
4: Lean on to the stage.
9: Torrance.
4: Good, Thumpet.
8: Now, Torrance, the overture's almost over. Now, you'll remember the change in the score, won't you, Torrance?
4: I know, Batty. I'm opening with Toreador.
8: Yes.
9: And for heaven's sakes, Torrance, be more careful in your embracing scene tonight.
4: Yes, La Thumpet. Was my amour too virile last performance?
9: It was vile. You squeezed all the air out of my muscles.
4: So sorry.
8: Everybody on stage. Everybody
4: fire
8: on stage
4: all.
8: Now.
4: Quiet.

0: Oh, oh, no. Catch
1: me someone!
2: That lost Thumpet has swooned! Bring down the curtain!
3: Good heavens, Torrance, what happened to La Thumpet?
2: I don't know, Batty. I'll feel her pulse.
3: Well?
2: La Thumpet is dead.
3: Dead? This is terrible. I paid her in advance for tonight's performance.
2: The shock might have done it, Batty, but the show must go on.
3: Yes, yes, yes, of course. Where is La Thumpet's understudy? The number two Carmen.
4: Well,
3: where
4: here
3: is...
4: I am.
2: Ah, Madame Shrillo, you must carry on.
4: Me.
3: Oh, sorry,
2: sorry. You are ready, La Shrillo.
4: See. Si.
2: Curtain. Thank you. Thank you, ladies and gentlemen of Wall Street. It grieves me to have to tell you that Madame Thumpet is dead. However, I am still alive and will continue to sing. Out of respect to the memory of the late Madame Thumpet, I shall sing Toreador a half tone lower.
5: Get on with the show, eh?
2: Who is that? I can't see with these footlights.
5: It's me, Carson, the stockbroker. I'm here in the front row. Bring her the girl. Say, where's Sally?
2: Quiet, quiet, quiet, Mr. Carson. This is the opera, you know, professional curtsy.
5: Well, okay, let's go.
2: Music, maestro, please. Pasquale non trapit pasti fazulas promoni. Canto la forma presta la genzi, beri, beri.
4: Si.
2: Tori adoro, linguini in adoro, sombrero biendo. Good heavens, Shrillo has fainted. Bring down the curtain.
3: Oh, good grief, what's going on here, Torrance?
2: Wait, I shall feel her pulse, Batty. Oh, gad.
3: Shrillo dead, too?
2: Yes, she was La Thumpet's understudy. She has overdone it.
3: Well, there is foul play here. I'm stopping this opera.
2: Nonsense. It's merely a coincidence. The show must go on, Batty. Who is the understudy's understudy?
3: Madame Flatteau, the French prima donna.
2: Flatteau, yes.
6: Oui, this is my big chance. I will kill them.
2: Yes. Or vice versa, madam. Largo grandissimi, fuerto prestissimi, Toscanini. Toreadoro, chick dancer, guitar baroro.
6: Catch me!
2: Flatteau has fainted. The curtain, Batty. Oh.
3: Now see here, Torrance. This is the last straw. I say this is murder, and I've brought this policeman to investigate.
7: Yes, yes. What's going on here? What's the trouble?
3: This opera has started three times, officer.
2: And every time the curtain goes up... Put that... Leave that there, officer. Every time the curtain goes up... Officer, every time this curtain goes up and I start to sing, my Carmen drops dead.
3: Three prima donnas in a row, officer. I suspect foul play.
7: I'll examine the body.
3: Yes, yes, yes, yes, do that.
7: Thunder and banshees.
3: What, officer?
7: Look at all three forests.
2: Bullet holes.
7: Right.
3: But we didn't hear any shots.
7: There must have been a silencer on the gun. Them bullets came from the audience.
2: That is ridiculous. The house is sold out tonight to Wall Street brokers.
3: Wait, wait. One of them might have been trying to commit suicide. He's probably missing himself.
2: What are we going to do?
7: You're going to start singing again, Dibbitt, and I'm going to catch the murderer.
2: But all my prima donnas are dead. Who will play Carmen?
7: I will.
3: Oh, my aunt.
7: Give me that shawl. Ring up the curtain, Batty.
3: All right, all right. I'll pull up the curtain and hide.
7: Now, you keep singing, Dibbitt, till I spot the guy with that gun.
2: Very good, officer. Curtain. De presto il formo Vasolino.
7: Yes, so what?
2: Gemza la Merto.
7: Hey, and the Mussolini small talk, Dibbitt. Give us the song.
2: Toreadoro, Toreadoro.
7: Wait a minute, wait a minute. Stop the music, Professor.
2: You've got a clue.
7: And how? Ushers, grab that little guy in the front row. Bring him up them steps.
5: Hey, quick, follow me. Let me go. I ain't done nothing.
2: Yes, officer. This is Mr. Carson.
7: Oh.
2: The broker who arranged this opera party tonight.
7: This mass murder, you mean?
5: Why, you can't arrest me, copper. I'm an innocent man.
7: Oh, yeah? What are you doing with that gat in your hand, Stu? Playing Hopalong Cassidy?
2: Is that a gun in your hand, Mr. Carson?
5: Well, I took it... Where?
2: Right
5: there. Oh, yeah.
7: Let me see that rod, Lush. Just as I thought. Three cartridges is missing.
5: Say, I've been wrong.
7: Quit stalling, Tom. You fired them shots.
5: Well, yeah, okay, I guess.
7: I thought so.
5: Well, I was trying to kill Gibbet, but I'm cockeyed. I kept shooting the people next to him.
2: But why kill me and plunge the music-loving masses into deep mourning?
5: It was an anti-Wall Street propaganda that you was giving up.
2: Anti-Wall Street? Why, you're crazy. I was merely singing the Toreador song. Toreador.
5: Toreador. Don't kid me, Gibbet. I got the translation of that right here. It's anti-Wall Street propaganda. Listen to this. I'll get that bull. I'm out to get that bull.
2: Well, why the rumpus?
5: Well, I've been a bull in Wall Street all of my life. And us bulls has got to stick together. Why, we got enough trouble with you know who without the other.
2: I don't sing to Carmen about Wall Street bulls. I kill a real messed up.
5: Well, nobody can kill any kind of a bull in front of Phineas Carson and get away with it.
2: You may change your slogan when this uniform bull here takes you to the electric chair.
7: Yeah, Gibbet is right, Stu. Yeah. He'll turn on that current. 80 volts.
5: 80.
7: 90. 100. 110. When it reaches 120, you're gone.
5: In at 80 and out at 120. Yoo-hoo! I'll die happy.
7: Happy?
5: Yeah. As a Wall Street bull, I'll be getting out at the high.
2: Before our bird's eye preview of next week's cantata, ladies and gentlemen, we'd like to leave you with this one thought. Your increasing friendliness toward our famous products is making more and more of these Wednesdays together possible. We are all very grateful for such substantial appreciation, and we do hope you'll continue to remember...
3: Ipana toothpaste for the smile of beauty, Sal Hepatica for the smile of health. Ipana, Sal Hepatica.
2: Thank you, Harry. And don't forget, ladies and gentlemen, next Wednesday evening, Town Hall tonight brings you stock market advice.
1: Hold that American can for a turn-in at the automobile show.
2: Your song of the week.
8: Ireland must be heaven, cause my father came from there.
2: That's, my mother came from there, isn't it?
8: My old lady missed the boat.
2: Oh. People you didn't expect to meet.
3: The Umbrella Man in person. 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

0: to present Arthur Lowe, John LeMessurier, and Clive Dunn in Dad's Army. A Question of Reference, featuring John Lorry, Arnold Ridley, and Ian Lavender, with this week's guests, Larry Martin and Peter Williams. Here is the news, and this is John Snagg reading it. It is June 1942, and by now most of Europe is caught up in the misery of war as Hitler attempts to become its supreme leader. In Britain, times are hard. Food and raw materials are in short supply, but morale is still high. This is especially true at the headquarters of the Warmington-on-Sea Home Guard, where Captain Mannering is delighted with his latest acquisition, a brand new officer's greatcoat.
1: Fits me rather well. Come in.
2: Excuse me, sir. I thought I'd just let you know that the men are all in full battle kit and ready to leave for the exercise whenever you like.
1: Thank you, Wilson.
2: Oh, my goodness me.
3: Yes.
2: Oh. I say, sir. New greatcoat.
3: Yes. Oh, that's awfully smart.
1: I had it specially tailored, of course. Cost me 18 guineas, Wilson.
2: Really? I ought to get one like that myself.
1: Oh, no. No, this sort of thing is for officers only.
2: Yes. Well, perhaps it might be.
1: By the way, Wilson, close the door a minute, will you?
2: Yes.
1: I want to have a word with you.
2: Yeah, all right, sir, yes. What is it, sir?
1: Well, it's about this exercise HQ have asked us to be part of today.
2: Ah.
1: I gather they're going to be using live ammunition.
2: Well, what about it, sir?
1: Well, to be honest, I'm a little worried about one or two of the older members of the platoon. We don't want any nasty accidents.
2: No. Who are you thinking of in particular?
1: Well, there have been times in the past, for instance, when I've wondered whether Corporal Jones wasn't far more of a threat to our safety than the enemy.
2: Yes, he does rather let his enthusiasm carry him away.
1: Yes, well, this time I want to make sure that his enthusiasm isn't responsible for any of us being carried away.
2: You don't want to hurt his feelings.
1: I realize that. But on the whole, I'd rather have Jones's feelings hurt than my leg blown off.
2: Yes. So would I, sir.
1: It's very nice of you, Wilson.
2: I meant my legs.
1: Oh, I see. Well, anyway, I thought up a little scheme which will effectively keep him out of the way and yet give him a sense of responsibility.
2: Now, what's that, sir?
1: I'm going to put him in charge of the vehicle park.
2: Hmm? The what, sir?
1: Well, that would be... Hmm? There isn't a vehicle park, actually, but there is a small hut. Down a side turning off the Eastgate Road, which the Observer Corps used to use before they got their new place.
2: Mm.
1: It's a bit of tarmac outside, and there's a field telephone. I reckon we can tell Jones that he's in sole charge of that and drop him off there on the way to the exercise.
2: Yes, but that means that one of us will have to take over driving his van. Is Jones going to approve of that?
1: Oh, yes. Once I've convinced him how important his contribution is to the exercise, he'll be willing to let even my wife drive his precious van.
2: She's not coming on the exercise, is she?
1: Good heavens, no, Wilson. No, I'm speaking metaphorically. Look, get Jones in here, will you?
2: All right, sir. Jonesy, pop in here a moment, will you, please?
1: Make it an order, Wilson.
2: Oh, I'm sorry, sir. Jonesy, pop in here a moment, will you?
4: You wanted me, Captain Mannering?
1: Yes, Jones, I've got rather a special job for you.
4: Oh, Captain Mannering, sir, I like it.
1: I haven't told you what it is yet.
4: No, the coat, sir, I like it.
1: Oh, yes.
4: It looks very smart, sir.
1: Thank you very much, Jones.
4: General Kitchen had one similarly identical, sir.
1: Did he really?
4: Yes, sir, except that his was blue, didn't have brass buttons, it was much longer.
1: Very interesting, Jones. Now, don't say... During today's exercise, I have a special job reserved for you.
4: Oh, thank you very much, sir. And you may rest insured that whatever task you have in mind is quite safe with me,
2: sir. Yes, well, that was the general idea.
1: Thank you, Jones. I'll fill in the details during the journey. You can rejoin the others now.
4: Yes, thank you very much, sir.
1: Thank you for being so cooperative.
4: Don't mention it, sir. It's your job to command and mine to obey. In your hands I am but putty.
1: Did you say it was a bit potty?
2: No, sir, I really don't know. I wasn't really listening.
1: Well, let's go and inspect the men.
2: All right.
1: All right, settle down.
5: For goodness sake. Will you look at Mannering in his fancy new greatcoat?
6: Yeah, just like Nelson Eddy in The Chocolate Soldier.
1: Now then, as you all know, today we're going to take part in a divisional exercise scheme. I'm very pleased to tell you that I've now been informed that live ammunition is going to be used.
5: Oh, dear. How noisy.
1: We'll also be cooperating with a battery of 25-pounders. This will be firing over our heads.
4: How far over? Permission to interlope, sir. Private Walker's no need to fret himself. I have many times had artillery guns firing over my head, but experience has done me no harm.
5: That is a matter of opinion.
1: All right, Fraser, that'll do. Now, our task on this exercise will be to occupy a disused barn and deny it to the enemy. Now, that may well be HQ. Give me the map reference to the barn. Jones, pop in the office and take the call, will you?
4: Right, sir, I should go and pop straight away, sir.
1: Now, you should all have your water bottle.
4: All right, all right, all right. I'm coming, I'm coming. Hello, Jones the butcher.
6: I beg your pardon?
4: I mean, Corporal Jones here.
6: Ah, Corporal. I have the map reference of the barn for Captain Mannering. Will you take it down?
4: Oh, yes, sir, yes, just a minute. I'm now looking for a pencil, sir. Must be one here somewhere. Ah, here we are. I've found the pencil, sir. I'm ready now.
6: About time. Now, the map reference is 937461. Have you got that?
4: Oh, just
6: 937...
4: Just a moment, sir, just a moment. I had the pencil upside down. 937... Yes.
6: 461.
4: Four, oh. Do you mind holding on a minute so the lead's broke?
6: Really, Corporal, I'm beginning to think it would be quicker if I drove over there and gave it you personally.
4: Well, if it's not putting you to too much trouble, sir. That's very kind of you, sir. Goodbye. What a nice man. Officer and a gentleman.
1: I'm in. On the ground fallout, go outside and put your kit on Jones's van. Ah, Jones, go and supervise the loading of your van, will you?
4: Very good, sir.
1: Right, fallout.
7: Excuse me, Captain Mannering, can I have a word with you?
1: What is it?
7: Ah, well, it's like this, you see. I've got some essential supplies to pick up this morning, so I'd like to make my own way to this barn place and meet you there, if that's all the same to you, sir.
1: No, Walker, it is not all the same to me. I'm just about fed up with your impertinence. And with your black market activities.
7: Black market? That's liable, that is, Captain Mannering. As a matter of fact, if you want to know, I'm picking up three scooters and some teddy bears I've had made for the kids' hospital at Eastgate. And I'm not selling them, I'm giving them.
1: Oh. Well, of course, that puts a slightly different...
7: So it'll be okay, will it?
1: Yes, I suppose so. But before you leave, make sure you have the map reference.
7: Right you are, sir. See you later.
1: Godfrey, just a minute. Come here.
8: Yeah. Oh, yes, sir. What is it?
1: What's that huge basket you're carrying? I don't think we need quite as much first aid kit as that.
8: Oh, it's not first aid, sir. It's my picnic.
1: Picnic?
8: Well, you said we were to bring food.
1: I said haversack rations, which means sandwiches.
8: Well, I find that sort of thing awfully indigestible, sir. So my sister's packing up a vegetable flat and some rice pudding.
1: Rice pudding? This is war, Godfrey. There's no place for rice pudding. Leave it in my office. Then join the rest of it outside.
8: Oh, very well, sir.
1: All right, come on, Wilson. Let's see how the men are getting on with the loading.
8: Yeah. What a pity. I was quite looking forward to that rice pudding. Now, let's see. I better leave it in the corner, out of the way. Oh. Mr. Mannering, the phone's ring. Oh, dear, they're all out in the van. I suppose I'd better answer it. Hello. Can I be of assistance?
6: Well, that rather depends. You're not Corporal Jones, are you?
8: No, I'm not.
6: Oh, thank God for that. Look, is there a piece of paper there with half a map reference on it?
8: Just a minute, sir. I'll have a look.
6: There'll just be three figures on it.
8: Oh yes, here it is. 937, I think it is.
6: Yes, that's it.
8: The figures are not very clear. I think I'd better redo them.
6: Well, look, I'm in a bit of a hurry. Can you write these figures down first? 461. Have you got that?
8: Yeah. Yes, sir, I've written those down.
6: Jolly good. Now you'd better redo the others. Don't want any mistakes, do we? And see that Captain Mannering gets that map reference.
8: Oh, yes, sir, of course. Will that be all, sir?
6: Yes, that's it. Goodbye.
8: Goodbye. Right, now. What did he say? Oh, yes. 461, and then redo 937. Yes, that's it. 461-937.
1: Well, there you are, Jones. There's the vehicle park ahead of us.
4: Oh, yeah.
1: Just beyond those cows.
4: I see. Not very big, is it, sir? Only seems to be one little hut. There's not much need in charge of, is it?
1: Now, don't let first appearances deceive you, Jones. It's really quite a big little hut.
4: Anyway, it's supposed to be a vehicle park. There's nothing parked there at all, not even little vehicles.
2: Well, you must have patience with you, Jonesy. You can't expect to see anything parked there yet.
4: But we'll see there's only 100 yards from the hut now. How small are these vehicles, I'm guessing?
1: No, no, what Sergeant Milson means is that the vehicles haven't turned up yet.
4: Oh, I see. I thought for a moment I needed stronger glasses.
1: Pull up on the left, Jones.
4: Very good, sir.
1: Don't like the sound of your brakes, Jones.
4: I haven't used the brakes yet, sir. Must be some other part of the mechanical contrivance of the vehicle.
1: Yes, but you'd better stop straight away.
4: Right you are, sir.
2: Oh, sounds like the big end's gone.
4: Guess my luck, the guarantee's run out.
1: How long have you had the van?
4: 23 and a half years.
1: Well, anyway, you better stop the engine. Can't possibly go any further with it like this. Far too risky. You could have a very nasty accident.
5: But then, Camallery, what are we going to do? According to the map reference, the wee barn we're making for is 2 miles away.
1: Well, never mind. We'll march.
5: March.
1: Oh. Right. All the men in, Sergeant.
2: All right, sir.
1: Now, listen, Jones. You stay here in charge of the vehicle park, and the rest of us will go on to the barn.
4: Very good, sir.
1: And when we're in position over there, you report to HQ from here on the field telephone.
4: Well, how will I know when you're in position?
1: Ah, that's a good point. We need some sort of a signal.
9: Excuse me, Mr. Mannering. Why don't we make smoke signals like the Red Indians?
2: What an absurd idea.
1: No. Mr. Merritt Wilson. That's not absurd at all. It's a very good idea. We'll make smoke when we're in position.
4: Permission to ask a question, sir?
1: Yes, Jones.
4: How will I know you're not a civilian bonfire?
5: We could do a victory V, Captain Mannering.
1: Yes, that's an excellent idea, Fraser. Wilson, when we get there, you can organise that.
2: Yeah, well, I don't know how to do a victory V. So, do you?
1: Well, of course I do.
2: Oh, you do?
1: Tell him, Fraser.
5: 3 wee puffs and 1 big puff.
1: There you are. Surprised you didn't know that. Right, Jones, when we're in position, we shall send you 4 victory puffs. 3 wee and 1 big.
4: Very good, sir. Right, sir.
1: And remember, you're in sole charge of the vehicle park. Hurry up, fall in, the rest of you. Come on, Godfrey, get a move on.
8: Oh, I'm awfully sorry, Captain Manning. I'm afraid my gout is playing up a bit.
1: Is it? Well, I'll tell you what, you stay here and help Corporal Jones guard the vehicles.
4: Yeah, that's right, Mr. Godfrey. You can be my second in command.
8: Oh, all right.
1: Right, well, we'd better get started. Cheerio, Corporal Jones.
4: Cheerio, sir.
1: Turn. Shan. Fire the left. Quick, march, left, turn, halt. This must be the place, Wilson.
2: Yeah, I suppose so. It's the right map reference.
1: It's in a pretty awful condition.
2: Yeah, I'm sorry, it's got rather creased, you see. I'm afraid I was sitting on it in the van.
1: The building.
9: Excuse me, Mr. Mannering.
1: What is it, Pike?
9: Can I make the fire, please? Please, can I make the fire for the smoke signals?
1: Well, I think it might be better.
9: Oh, please, Mr. Mannering, I know what I'm doing. I got my fire-making badge when I was in the Scouts. Didn't I, Uncle Arthur?
2: Yes, that's right. Yes, you did. You did, yes. Right.
1: All right, very well, Pike.
9: Oh, thank you, Mr. Mannering, thank you.
1: Fall out, Mr. Stack your equipment inside. Put your great coats neatly in one pile.
5: Excuse me, sir. Will I take your great coat inside for you?
1: That'd be kind of you, Fraser. Thank you.
5: There you are.
1: Put it on top of the others. Don't want to get it all creased.
5: I'll do that, sir.
1: Just look at this place. It really is in a tatty state.
2: Well, I thought we were going to an old barn. This looks more like a derelict farmhouse.
1: No, I shouldn't worry. I expect whoever did the wreck, he was a city chap. It's not used to the country. Probably wouldn't know the difference between an ass and a mule.
2: Yes. That's probably it.
1: Mm.
2: What is the difference?
1: What difference?
2: Between an ass and a mule.
1: Oh, I see. Well, one's. Mm. And the other's... How the devil should I know?
9: Captain Mannering! Got a fire going. We're ready to signal.
1: All right, Pike. Right, Wilson, you go and take charge of the signalling. I'm going to stay here, see if I can spot the mock enemy through my field glasses.
2: All right, sir.
1: Fraser can help you with the Morse.
2: Mm-hmm. Ah, oh, yes, right, yes. That's a lovely fire. Now, Commander, how do we do the actual signalling?
5: Oh, it's quite simple, Sergeant. We just hold something like this. Mm-hmm. Over the fire for a wee while, and then take it away in and put it back again and so on according to what we're trying to spell out, sir.
2: I see, yes. It's very quite ingenious, isn't it? Right, well, we manage it, sir. Right. Cover the fire. Take it away. That's right, yes. Again. Cover the fire. Take it away. Just a minute. Captain Mannering, how long should the break between letters be?
10: About 10 seconds, I should think.
2: Oh, thank you very much, yes. Well, we're obviously not covering the flames long enough before we release the smoke. I'll count the seconds out this time.
9: Right, you are, Uncle Arthur.
2: Right, cover the fire.
9: Yeah.
2: Mm-hmm. 1,000, 2,000, 3,000, 4,000, 5,000, 6,000.
5: Hey, what's that funny smell?
9: Hey, look how it's burning.
2: Try and put it out, friend.
9: Yes, I am trying, aren't I? I'm trying. It's all alight. The whole thing's going up in flames.
2: What on earth are you doing? I'm afraid things have got a little out of control, sir. In a way, it was your fault, sir. As a matter of fact, I mean, it was you who wanted a 10-second pause.
1: It's got nothing to do with it. Completely ruin that blanket.
2: What? Well, actually, it isn't a blanket, sir. It's a great coat.
1: Who does it belong to?
2: I've really no idea.
1: Well, whoever it is, you'd have to pay for it. Tell the people to look after their things, not leave them about carelessly. I just think we told everyone to put their greatcoats inside on one pile.
9: That's where I took this one from. It was on the top.
1: I see. Well, it doesn't excuse whoever owns it. Did you say you took it from the top of the pile?
9: That's right, Mr. Mannering.
1: Stupid boy.
2: Oh, dear, oh, dear, oh, dear, sir. I'm terribly sorry. What an awful thing to have happened. Especially when you look so smart in it. I mean, it really did make you look like an officer, didn't it?
1: We'll talk about this again, Wilson, after the exercise.
2: All right.
1: In the meantime, use that bit of old sacking there to make the
2: right
1: signals. And try not to burn that as well.
2: All right. Now, do be careful this time, please. And, Frank, be careful. If it suddenly turns cold, Captain Mannering might need this piece of old sacking to keep warm. All right. Now, cover the fire. 1,000, 2,000, 3,000.
4: That's it. Three little puffs and a big puff. Mr. Godfrey, I've had the signal that Captain Mannering's in position.
11: Oh, good.
4: Mm. I'm going to report to HQ now, and after that, I reckon we should do a bit of a brew-up, don't you?
11: That would be nice.
4: Yeah, well, look, there's an old chopper on the wall over there. You have a look round outside and find some wood, and then we'll get a nice fire going.
11: Yes, all right.
4: Yeah. Right now.
12: Hello.
4: Hello, HQ headquarters.
12: Yes.
4: I want to report that Captain Mannering and Number 1 Platoon are now in position.
12: I see. Where?
4: Oh, hang on a minute. I've got it written down. Yeah, here we are. They're at map reference 461937.
12: I'll just take that down. 461937? Hey, hang on. You got that round the wrong way, haven't you? You must mean 937461.
4: Oh, must I?
12: Well, I hope so. 461937 is the target for the 25-pounders.
4: Yeah, well, I expect you're right. Anyway, they've taken up their strategic position.
12: Okay, TTFN.
4: Ta-ta. Hey, blimey, that was a bit of a mix-up. Mr. Godfrey.
11: Well, I think I've got enough wood for a fire.
4: Oh, good, good. Here's something I want to tell you.
11: What is it?
4: Well, listen, this will make you laugh as well. I've just been on the phone to HQ headquarters, and I said to the chap, Captain Manning is in position at 461937, and he says that's the target. I've given him the wrong number. I was reading it from this bit of paper, you see, but this is the map reference to the target. Yeah, it's all sorted out now. Could have been rather nasty, though.
11: Could I see that piece of paper, Mr. Jones?
4: Yeah, yeah.
11: I thought as much. This is my writing. When I took you down off the telephone, I gave you this paper.
4: Oh, well, not to worry. It's all okay now.
11: But it isn't. I gave Captain Mariner a copy of this, and it's 461937 is definitely where he's gone.
4: But if that's the target for 25 pounders, they'd all be blown up.
11: Oh, dear. What are we going to do?
4: Well, we mustn't panic. Yes, that's it. Yes. Don't panic! You're going to get blown up! Don't panic! What are we going to do now?
11: We must warn Captain Mannering.
4: Yes, there's nothing else for it. We'll have to go and tell him ourselves. See, the band's no good. We'll just have to foot it.
11: Oh, dear.
4: Now, let's see. It took 40 minutes to march there. How long would it take us if we run?
11: About an hour.
4: Well, that's no good. The firing's due to start in 35 minutes. I'll tell you what, we'll get started anyway, and you never know, we might be able to thumb a lift. Come on, Mr. Godfrey.
11: Hello, I'm coming, but you mustn't walk too fast, you know. I'm not so nimble as I used to be.
9: Sanreen, what exactly are we supposed to be doing here?
1: We're denying this farmhouse to the enemy.
5: Can't see why you should want it. I wouldn't give me sixpence for it.
2: Does have rather a lovely view, don't you think?
4: Come on, Mr. Godfrey, keep up.
11: I'm doing my best.
4: By the way, I think you'd better leave me to thumb the lifts.
11: I was only trying to be helpful.
4: Yes, I know you mean well, Mr. Godfrey, but unfortunately, the milk float was stopping every 5 yards to make deliveries. And as for that hearse, it was going even slower than us.
11: You think we're going to get there in time?
4: Hang on, there's a car coming now. Now, don't forget, I'll do the thumbing.
13: Hello there. What are you two up to then?
11: Oh, good Lord, it's Mr. Walker.
4: Hello, Joe. Why aren't you with Captain Manning and the others?
13: Ah, well, you see, let me pop off to do a special delivery, provided I made my own way to the rendezvous afterwards. Anyway, you two want a lift, do you?
11: Yeah.
4: Oh, yes, please, Joe, yes.
13: Right, hop in.
11: Yes. Can you drive quite fast, please?
13: Oh, cool, blimey, aren't there any bushes round here?
1: You know, Wilson, looking out of this farmhouse window at the beautiful countryside, it seems hard to believe there's a war on.
2: Yes. It is rather lovely.
1: Very lucky to have such a sunny day. I feel quite warm.
2: Oh, that's good. Well, then you won't miss your greatcoat. Not so much, will you, sir?
1: I think you'd be well advised to drop that subject, sir.
2: Just as you wish, sir, yes.
1: 1455. Only 4 minutes to go now.
2: Oh, look, sir, look. There's a rather lovely old car coming down the track towards us.
1: What on earth does he think he's doing? Doesn't he realize he's interrupting a military exercise?
2: What am I? He keeps on honking. There's nothing for him to overtake. Oh, look, the driver's waving.
1: There he is.
2: Cooey!
1: Don't wave back. What do you think you're doing?
2: Well, I just realized it's Walker who's driving, sir.
1: Is it indeed?
2: Yes.
1: I have a few words to say to him. He should have been here at least an hour ago. Give that man an inch, he takes a mile.
2: Oh, look, he's got Jones and Godfrey with him.
1: What are they doing here? We went to all that trouble to keep Jones away, and now he follows us over here.
4: Captain Mannering! Captain Mannering!
1: What on earth's going on?
4: Oh, Captain Mannering, don't panic.
1: No intentions of panicking, why should I?
4: Well, sir, they're going to start firing in 3 minutes.
1: 2 minutes and 34 seconds, to be exact, Jones. Now, pull yourself together. Go and sit down over there with the others.
4: But, sir, there's been a mistake over the map reference. You've all come to the wrong place.
1: Oh, really? How inefficient can they get? When I find out who's responsible for the mistake, I'll come down on them from a great height.
4: If we don't get out of here quick, you won't have to come down. We'll be all up there with you.
13: Blimey, what's happening, Jonesy? Haven't you told them yet?
1: heralded Walt Walker.
13: This place is the target for the 25-pounders.
1: What?
13: I reckon we've got about a minute to get the hell out of here.
1: Right, men, everybody outside. Get as far away as possible.
9: My mum will be ever so upset if I don't get home. She bought adjuncts for tea.
14: Look, sir, there's a field on the other side of that hedge. Shall we go in there?
1: Good idea, Wilson. Into the field, man. Right, Wilson, we should be far enough away in this field. Everybody down on the ground.
14: Yes.
1: Keep your heads down, everyone.
15: Lord Wilson, that was close.
1: Yes.
15: Pretty accurate shooting.
2: Yeah, I must say I'm rather glad we got out of there when we did.
5: Good Lord, Jonesy. Just look at the farmhouse.
16: What farmhouse?
5: That's what I mean.
15: Well, Wilson, I think that must be it.
2: Yes, I suppose so, sir.
15: Might as well get up. Oh, no. Damn you, Wilson.
2: Well, what's the matter, sir? It's not like you to swear. The
15: next time you suggest we take cover in a field, you might check whom we're going to share it with.
2: Terribly sorry, sir. Bad luck, sir. Still, it could have been worse. Just think what you might have said if you'd been wearing your new overcoats.

In that episode of Dad's Army, based on the original television series by Jimmy Perry and David Croft, you heard Arthur Lowe as Captain Mannering, John LeMessurier as Sergeant Wilson, Clive Dunn, Corporal Jones, John Laurie, Private Fraser, Arnold Ridley, Private Godfrey, Ian Lavender, Private Pike, Larry Martin, Private Walker, Peter Williams, the Colonel, and Michael Burlington as the Signaller. 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
1: Whenever you have occasion to send a card, remember a Hallmark card will best express your perfect taste, your thoughtfulness. 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
2: We tell the story of a young football hero who scores the winning touchdown, although he never carries the ball.
3: Is football one of your favorite sports?
2: Mr. Hay, I love to watch the game, but as far as my own abilities go, track is my specialty.
3: Yes, yes, of course. I can see why.
2: Yes. As a matter of fact, in one of the Olympic games, they wanted me to enter the high hurdle races.
3: As a runner, Mrs. Greenwood?
2: No, as a hurdle. And it isn't Mrs. Greenwood, it's Miss Greenwood.
3: Oh. I'm sorry.
2: Oh, you're sorry.
1: Well, Charlotte Greenwood has as her special guest today the distinguished star of stage and screen, Mr. Donald Crisp. Yes, ladies and gentlemen, Charlotte Greenwood.

0: Donald Crisp. Yes, ladies and gentlemen, Charlotte Greenwood is brought to you this Sunday and every Sunday at this time by the makers of Hallmark greeting cards to remind you that whenever you want to remember someone, you'll find a Hallmark card that says just what you want to say, the way you want to say
1: it.
0: So when you choose a card, look on the back for the three identifying words, a Hallmark card. Yes, don't forget, a Hallmark card will best express your perfect taste, your thoughtfulness. Now to Lakeview, where Aunt Charlotte, the Barton children, and practically everyone else in town are looking forward to the big football game this Saturday against Mound City, Lakeview's traditional rival. Aunt Charlotte has stopped by the high school to see the principal, Mr. Hayes, but on the way to his office, he is mobbed in the lower hall by a group of student fans.
2: How can they be so silly, Greenwood? A real movie star in our school.
3: Yes, Greenwagon, Please sign your autograph across the top of this green magazine, will you, please?
4: Surely I'd be glad to. There. Now, well, heavens, now you're seeing me with Charlotte Greenwood, my pet peeve.
3: Yes.
4: Oh, Miss Greenwood, why don't you visit our class and study some fancy drama?
3: If you know, we're studying Shakespeare's Romeo and Juliet now.
4: And do you know that I was one of the first actresses who was ever asked to play Juliet?
3: Well, Miss Greenwood, many actresses have been asked to play Shakespeare's Juliet.
4: Yes, but not by Shakespeare himself.
3: How was your trip to Hollywood?
4: Rough.
2: Well, how was Van Johnson?
4: Smooth.
3: How was California?
4: What?
3: Miss Greenwood, out in California, do they have winter out there, too?
4: Certainly not. The summer just gets colder. Supposed to be in the principal's office right now. Now, will someone show me the way?
2: Oh, I will. I'm going right past it.
3: Me too. Right past it.
4: Yes, I don't want to. I don't want to go right past it. I want to go right in it.
5: It was nice of you to stop in, Miss Greenwood. Have any trouble finding my office?
4: No, Mr. Hay. I was convoyed right to the door by a group of crew kids. High school kids certainly know the answer these days.
5: How true. How very true. Mm-hmm. Now, when I was young, I didn't know the answer.
4: Mm-hmm. I didn't know the question.
5: Well, I certainly hope they didn't test you with a lot of questions.
4: No, when interviewed, I always say I love American men. And I mean it.
5: Yes, quite. Miss Greenwood, we're very fortunate to have a woman of your ability take over the entertainment for our football banquet Saturday night.
4: Oh, I'm happy to do what I can, Mr. Hayes.
5: Well, you're certainly doing a great deal. Acting in it, writing it, directing it, producing it. I'd say you've got everything Orson Welles has.
4: Hmm. I wish I had everything Rita Hayworth has.
5: Well, with your help, I know the annual football banquet would be a gala affair.
4: Well, it'll be a gala affair without anybody's help if the team wins Saturday.
5: But Miss Greenwood, it must be a lively evening in any event, whether we win or lose.
4: But, Mr. Hay, how can we lose with Biff Jenkins, Wingfoot Malone, and Todd Roos on the team?
5: Well, with them, we have an excellent chance to win.
4: With them? You say that as though there were a possibility they may not play Saturday.
5: Unfortunately, between now and Saturday's game, there's a little hurdle called midterm examination.
4: Oh,
5: however, the entire student body is looking forward to winning that game.
4: What about you, Mr. Hay?
5: Well, just so we have a team and it puts up a good fight, that's the important thing.
4: Oh, but you would like to win, wouldn't you?
5: Well, when you're as much a part of Lakeview High as I am, it's humans who want to win. But I guess you understand how I feel about this school and its students.
4: I can also understand why, Mr. Hayes. When I came in here a little while ago and saw those worn steps scuffed by generations of young feet, and saw the handrails polished by thousands of young hands, and the carvings in some of the window ledges dating back to the last century, and the trophies won through the years. Well, I knew I wasn't in just another building.
5: No, Miss Greenwood. You were looking at the continuing tradition that no one who was ever a part of it could possibly forget.
4: Perhaps I feel it more deeply because only in my dreams was I ever part of anything like it.
5: Well, not to have been a part of it, yet to understand and love it, compliments you, Miss Greenwood. But you've made your own tradition. And Lakeview's getting the benefit of it.
4: That's the nicest thing anyone ever said to me.

0: our football practice field, Miss Greenwood. Isn't that your Jack coming this way?
1: Yes, it is. Oh, even under that camouflage, I'd recognize his lanky frame. Look at him go.
0: He handled himself very well indeed.
1: Does he? Oh, he ran that 30 yards without spilling a drop of the water in that bucket.
2: Oh, gosh, did you see those three guys go? Look at them. Dick Jenkins, 5'11". Wingfoot Malone, 6'1". Todd Roone, 6'2". You know what you got when you put those three guys together?
3: One Charlotte Greenwood.
2: Hey, with those three guys Saturday, we just can't lose. We'll sneer in our city, won't we, Mr. Hayes?
0: That's a fine spirit.
3: Now I know why Lakeview's nearly always a winner.

0: I ate almost as much as Jack did, didn't I?
1: He did, Robert. Were you practicing football this afternoon, too?
0: I'll say Saturday morning on it. 3 hours. I hope I get to play.
1: Oh, I thought you were the captain of the team, Robert.
0: I was, but, well, Fatso Harris is now. He sort of runs things.
2: That slow-moving little lump of lard? How come he got to be captain, Sprouse?
0: He owns a football.
1: Well, I still think you ought to be captain instead of Fatso.
0: But Aunt Charlotte, it's his football.
1: I know, but it's your aunt who blows it up.
2: Hey, I have to cut the gap and get these books. I got plenty of studying to do.
0: Jack, is it all right if I study on one side of the desk with you?
2: Okay, I'll take the left end.
0: I'll take the right end.
2: I'll take the quarterback. Well, now don't you study out loud, will you? I got midterm exams coming up this week, and Mr. Hayheaded, they're going to be real skippy.
1: Now I understand.
2: What, Aunt Charlotte?
1: Jack, you've got to pass those midterms to be eligible to play in the big game Saturday, don't you?
2: Well, yeah, but that doesn't bother me. I just have to bone up a little, and I'll knock those exams for a loop.
1: What about the other boys on the team?
2: Well, Biff is a little weak in history, and Todd's not doing so well in English, and Winkworth's having some trouble getting algebra through his skull, but I guess they'll make it all right.
1: But if they don't?
2: Well, they've got to make it, Aunt Charlotte, or they can't play. If they can't play, we've got no team.
0: You're still on it, Jack.
1: Mm-hmm.
2: Yeah. Hey, if those guys flunked out, I'd really get a chance to play. Gosh, all season the coaches had me on a bench wrapped up in a blanket.
1: Well, I wouldn't complain about that, Jack.
2: Even if the other guys were playing and you were wrapped up in a blanket from head to toe?
1: I look much better that way.
2: Well, come on. Just imagine me in a big game. Can't you just see me? I get the ball on my own 10-yard line. I dash off to the right. Two guys come at me. I reverse and I run to the left. Three guys come at me. I back up to the 5-yard line, to the 2-yard line. The crowd is screaming. Suddenly, I swing around and I take a mighty leap 10 feet into the air over everybody's head and dash 98 yards for a touchdown.
1: Funny. I was under the impression that football was a sport designed to teach teamwork, not to give one or two individual players a spotlight.
2: Oh, yeah, sure, but just think of me, Aunt Charlotte, a hero. Well, they'll give me the seat of honor at the football banquet for making a winning touchdown.
1: Oh, and you're going to make that touchdown all by yourself?
2: Well, sure. Only one person can make a touchdown at a time, Aunt Charlotte.
1: I see. And the other 10 men of the team, they're just going to stand around and watch?
2: Oh, no, of course not. They're blocking and running interference. And, well, golly, the ball carrier has to have help getting through the line.
1: I guess I've been sounding off like a prize square, yapping about how I might win the game Saturday. Well, I better get back to my studying.
2: Yeah.
1: You want Lake U High to win that game, don't you?
2: Oh, more than anything else, Aunt Charlotte.
1: You're sure of that, Jack? More than anything else?
2: Of course.
1: Then the first step is to see to it that Biff and Wingfoot and Todd pass those midterms.
2: Yeah, that's right, but I don't think there's anything anybody can do.
1: Maybe anybody can't, but everybody might.
2: What do you mean?
1: Jack, when there's a job that's got to be done, there's got to be a way to do it.
2: Oh, gosh, Aunt Charlotte, I'll do anything I can.
1: Well, then get your hat and coat and come with me. We might be able to work something out.

0: Hey, I want to tell you something. Charlotte comes down.
1: Fine, son, fine.
0: Say, are you really principal of the high school?
1: That's right, Robert.
0: That's funny. You look like such a nice man, too.
1: Good evening, Miss Greenwood. I hope this is not an inconvenience, dropping in at such a late hour.
2: Not at all. Robert, now you run along now. It's past your bedtime.
0: Oh, I can't, Charlotte. Can I sleep a little while longer? I'll be real good, especially with a principal around.
2: All right, dear. Mr. Hay, I suppose you want to know what I've lined up in the way of entertainment,
1: Oh, I think we can leave that entirely up to you, Miss Greenwood. But, well, I'd like to ask your advice on another matter that's rather troubling me.
0: Well, Charlotte, I'm getting sleepy. Can I sit in your lap?
1: Shall I help him up?
2: No, no. He can get up by himself. He's in training to be a mountain climber. There we are now. Now, Mr. Hay, what's troubling you?
1: Miss Greenwood, something usually tells me what my students are up to. But I have to admit that the antics of our team have been completely baffling me up at this point.
2: What antics, Mr. Hay?
1: Wherever I turn, I bump into one or more players in the private huddle, and they all act guiltily.
2: Oh, I see.
1: Now, I know you have a very frank and open relationship with Jack, and so I thought that possibly you might be able to find out what's going on.
2: I know what's going on, Mr. Hay, but I can't talk. But I can tell you this much. The boys are working on a plan to win that game Saturday.
1: Well, naturally, I shouldn't ask you to reveal the secret. But boys sometimes get the idea that winning a game means so much. They go to rather extreme lengths to do so.
2: But those boys aren't doing anything that you wouldn't approve of.
1: Well, Miss Greenwood, if you've endorsed it, I know it's an honorable plan. And with you backing them up, well, we are going to win or bust.
2: Well, that's a general idea. Especially if my poetry holds up.
1: Poetry?
2: It looks as if Robert is sound asleep. I'll put him on the davenport and let him finish his nap.
1: Yes, you know, Miss Greenwood, there really is nothing as peaceful as a sleeping child. But this poetry you...
2: Wait a minute, that's it. Give me a pencil, quick.
1: Well, here you are, but...
2: In 1914, the world went wild, and America slept like a peaceful child. Thank you, Mr. Hay, for an inspired idea.
3: 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Since Aunt Charlotte and Jack became very much concerned over the fact that Lakeview High School's three-star football players may be ineligible to play on the big game Saturday, they've been away from home so much lately and have been acting so mysteriously that the rest of the family has become terribly disturbed. Now, Barbara and Robert are holding a meeting in the Barton kitchen. Barbara says...
0: Oh, at last. Robert, here comes Aunt Charlotte now up the back walk.
4: Barbara, doesn't Aunt Charlotte look like she's talking to herself?
0: Yeah. Hello, Aunt Charlotte.
4: Hi, Aunt Charlotte.
2: Columbus sailed the ocean blue in 1492. That's it.
0: We said hello, Aunt Charlotte.
2: Hello, Susan. Who has a pencil?
0: Aunt Charlotte, what's come over you? You're not yourself.
2: Is Jack home yet?
0: Jack? He's never home. He never eats or sleeps, and he's setting a bad example for Robert.
2: Well, things are not as bad as you think, Barbara.
0: But haven't you noticed the way Jack behaves these days? He comes sailing in and out.
2: Wait a minute. Behave? Sailing? In 1945, it's strange how a sailor behaves. From far and from wide, he comes in with the tide, and then he goes out with the waves.
5: How are you on rhymes, anyway?
0: Say, what are you babbling about, Charlotte Greenwood? And where in heaven's name have you been for the last few days?
6: Hello, Mrs. Hamilton.
7: Hiya, Mrs. Hamilton.
0: Hello, children.
5: Nothing seems to rhyme with 12.
0: Charlotte, what about the program for the football banquet?
5: Oh, we have some fine act lineup. Farmer Brown is going to open the show with his trained horse, and then I come on next.
0: The audience will think it's an encore.
5: Same old Matilda. And then Harry Baker is going to imitate Frank Sinatra.
0: Is he home practicing?
5: No, he's home reducing.
0: Let's see now, in 1865. Now, look, Charlotte, I'm trying to find out about the entertainment. What else had you?
5: Old Frank Carter is going to saw a man in half. He's very good at that. Remember last year he sawed a man in half?
0: Yes, say, what ever happened to that fellow?
5: He's playing first and third base for the Brooklyn Dodgers. Who was there at the finish in 65.
0: Well, I'm looking at a woman who's still around.
5: Same old Matilda.
0: Yeah. But not the same old Charlotte. What in the world's the matter with you? From top to bottom, you're off the beam.
5: From top to bottom, I am a beam. Now, let's see now. In 1812, or thereabout,
0: good heavens, Robert Barber, what's wrong with your Aunt Charlotte?
6: Wrong? Why, nothing, Mrs. Hamilton. What makes you think something's wrong?
0: Now, don't tell me you haven't noticed it. This sudden passion for poetry. Rhymes. Why, didn't like her?
6: Oh, sure it is. Well, besides that fellow that scoopy like that, doesn't she, Barbara?
8: Oh, yes. After all, you know how movie stars are. They get up in the middle of the night and want watermelons with pearls.
5: That's sweet of you to alibi me, but it really isn't necessary. Matilda knows that I'm perfectly all right.
0: Ah,
5: in 1812, he took a chance. That village blacksmith pressed his pants. Now, that's no good.
0: Charlotte, if I didn't know you better, I'd say you've got a case of adolescent love.
6: Adolescent love?
0: Oh, good grief, I'm getting out of here.
5: Matilda, I'll see you to the door.
0: Door?
5: In 1812, we locked the door, and I'm a great big dinosaur.
6: Well, I'll be back to get something that rhymes. Barbara, is adolescent love something bad? Writing poetry. Not noticing what's going on around us. Robert, now I know what's wrong. I'm sure it's fallen in love.
9: Oh, heck. Somebody's always doing that around here, getting everything messed up.
6: Oh, at her impressionable age, too. Why, she could make the mistake of her life.
9: Hey, where are you going, Barbara? To give Aunt Charlotte the benefit of my experience.

0: Charlotte, it's about time you and I had a heart-to-heart talk.
1: Of course, dear. What is it?
0: It's about love, Aunt Charlotte.
1: Oh?
0: A love between a woman and a man.
1: I see. Is it serious?
0: Well, if it isn't serious, you're going to be the most surprised woman in the world.
1: Barbara, sit down beside me on the bed, dear. Now, suppose you start from the beginning.
0: Well, evidently, you don't realize it, but it's perfectly obvious to everybody else that things have gone pretty far.
1: Is that the beginning?
0: What I mean is, a man, if he really loves you, and you love him, and if he's the right kind of a person, he should come to your house and meet your family and sort of get acquainted. And not ask you to go sneaking off places to see him. Shouldn't he?
1: Well, if he's the right kind of a man, he wouldn't think of doing that, Barbara.
0: Oh, I'm glad you agree with me, Aunt Charlotte. That's why I'm talking to you. I hope you feel you can trust me.
1: I have always trusted you completely, darling.
0: All right. Then, Aunt Charlotte, I think I'm old enough for you to be perfectly frank with me and tell me all the facts.
1: Well, Barbara, who is the man?
0: Well, that's what I'm trying to find out.
1: You don't know who he is?
0: Well, how can I? You never bring him around.
1: I never bring him around?
0: No. And if you're in love with some man, you should bring him home and introduce him to us.
1: Oh, Barbara. Oh, you gave me a turn. I thought you were talking about some young man that you were in love with.
0: Me in love? Oh. Aunt Charlotte, it's you who's been mooning all over the place and writing poetry
1: but
0: and...
1: darling, if a man ever comes my way, I'll never act like that. I know, because a man did run after me once.
0: What happened?
1: Well, he discovered he was running in the wrong direction.
2: The day must be almost over, and I at least want to see someone.
1: Oh, I'm sorry we couldn't get here sooner.
2: Oh, that's okay, Aunt Charlotte. How are you to know it was going to take us all morning and half the afternoon to set the stage for the banquet tonight?
1: Oh, I appreciate your helping me, Jack.
2: Oh, forget it. After all you've done, we've done it.
3: Oh, who's cheering? Mom, send you up. Us, I hope. Well, maybe we can see the game from here.
2: There's a small knothole in this tent.
3: Well, you take it, Jack.
2: You see if you can find one that you can look through.
3: I don't need a knothole. I can just look over the fence.
2: Can you see the scoreboard? What's the score?
3: Well, will you look at that? Geez, isn't that exciting?
2: Well, what, Aunt Charlotte? What? I can't see.
3: Matilda Hamilton is wearing a new green hat.
2: The score, Aunt Charlotte.
1: Oh, 12 to 7.
2: We've got him 12 to 7?
3: No, Jack. It's favor of Mound City.
2: Favor of Mound City? Holy smoke. How can that be? Can you see the time clock? How many minutes are left to play?
3: 1 minute and 20 seconds.
2: Oh, we're sunk.
3: Oh, God. Oh, it's late news ball on our own 40-yard line.
2: Oh, yeah, I can see now.
3: But did you see that last play? What's the matter with Jeff and Wingfoot and Todd? They're all poor.
2: Oh, it must have been a tough game.
3: Oh, no, we kept them up too late boning for the exams. They're worn out.
2: Oh, what was the use of it?
3: Well, if they hadn't boned up, they wouldn't have passed. And if they hadn't have passed, they wouldn't have been in there at all. Now, never give up. There's still 55 seconds yet to play.
1: You're just as much responsible for that touchdown as this.
3: But just standing out here yelling at him?
2: Oh, gosh, Aunt Charlotte, I'd have given everything I've got to have had the chance to make that play.
1: Oh, but you did make that play, Jack, because you did give everything you've got.
2: But I wasn't even on the field.
1: But Biff and Wingfoot and Todd were there, weren't they?
2: Yeah, sure, sure.
1: Sure, sure. Well, there wasn't anything sure about it until you gave up your chance to play and gave your full time to help those boys with their studies. So they could be there on that field.
2: But that's not playing in the game.
1: Oh, the band is playing for Lakeview High and Biff and Wingfoot and Todd. But that music is just as much for you, Jack. The cheers are loud. They sound the names of team. But the heart and the spirit behind those cheers are yours. Believe me, Jack.
3: The most important thing is the heart and the spirit. Instead of playing in the game, Jack, you play the game. That's teamwork.

0: Charlotte, did you hear the news?
1: Because of everything you did, they're going to make you an honorary member of the team.
0: Oh, now, they shouldn't do that.
1: Well, now, what do you want to be called? Quarterback, fullback, left half, or right half?
0: Better half. Come on. They're waiting for you at the banquet table. I'll go, Mr. Harris.
2: That's right, Miss Remus. You and Jack are to have the feast of honor.
0: Oh, feast of honor?
1: Me?
2: Jack, we all know now the part you and Miss Greenwood played in making certain that our three stars would be in the game today. That winning touchdown was yours.
1: Wait, the feat of honor.
2: And to Miss Greenwood for her poetry.
1: Oh,
0: Aunt Charlotte, you mean all that poetry had nothing to do with love?
2: Love for Lakeview High School, Miss Barbara. This couldn't memorize his American history dates unless they were in rhymed verse. So Miss Greenwood was elected poet laureate.
0: Oh, Aunt Charlotte. So you were only writing poetry to get a fellow to make a grade?
1: Yes, but the next time I hope I can write poetry to make the grade to get a fellow.

0: Donna Greenwood will be back in a moment. Meanwhile, I want to remind you again, the next time you buy a card for any occasion, look on the back for the identifying words, a Hallmark card. 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
1: Friends, some friends and I, not long ago, enjoyed a lovely sight. We'd driven to a mountain top upon a starlit night, and down below the city spread in row on gleaming row, each avenue a golden shaft beneath the streetlight's glow. The friend who stood beside me said, "What strange things streetlights are. Down there, we hardly notice them. Up here, each one's a star. How strange a simple steady light that glows through heat or cold can turn our common city streets into a field of gold." I thought to myself, it isn't strange at all. The things that make up loveliness are sometimes very small. And when we glimpse these qualities from our risen point above, we feel God's presence here expressed in faith and hope and love.

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0: calling the police, calling the G-men, calling all Americans to war on the underworld.
1: Gangbusters, brought to you by the makers of Sloan's Liniment. With the cooperation of leading law enforcement officials of the United States, Gangbusters presents facts in the relentless war of the police on the underworld. Authentic case histories that show the never-ending activity of the police in their work of protecting our citizens. America's crusade against crime. Ladies and gentlemen, Colonel H. Norman Schwarzkopf, our regular interviewer, is now serving with the United States Army. However, the colonel is continuing his supervisory duties on Gangbusters by proxy. In a moment, we'll be ready for our proxy interview between Colonel Schwarzkopf and Chief of Police J.P. Coffey of Valdez, North Carolina, who will relate the facts in the case of the eighth bandit, the college athlete who turned killer. But first, friends, there are three important qualities which have made Sloan's Liniment the world's best-known liniment for muscular aches and pains. Sloan's brings quick relief. Sloan's is the pad-on liniment. No rubbing or massaging is needed. And Sloan's eases pain, whether it's caused by overexertion, accident, or cold weather. 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If you haven't a bottle on the medicine shelf right now, it's time you made a mental note to ask your druggist for a handy bottle of Sloan's, the quick-acting liniment. Now for our proxy interview between Colonel Schwarzkopf and Chief of Police J.P. Coffey of Valdez, North Carolina. Picture our setting as a special office turned over to the colonel by Commissioner Louis J. Valentine of the New York City Police. Colonel Schwarzkopf.
2: Chief Coffey, this case of Dwight Beard certainly has many unusual angles. As I recall, Beard had a powerful physique and was a star college athlete. His cunning brain used this to make incredible escapes.
3: That's right, Colonel. After looting a house, Beard would leap from an upper story window to a nearby tree, swing himself to the ground, and then disappear. But Beard was soon apprehended. And the court, believing him sincerely repentant, placed him on probation, never realizing that Beard was already scheming new criminal activities.
4: And you I'd never go to jail. And you, if I put on a good crying act, the court would think I was repentant. They caught me once, but they'll never get me again. I have a new plan. All I need is money, and I'm getting that money tonight.
3: It was on the night of February 18th, 1932, in the little town of Valdez, North Carolina, that Beard went after this money. There, Beard and another man waited for the return of the local storekeeper.
5: Are you sure this storekeeper will have the money on him tonight, Beard?
4: I know he will. I also know he'll come up this path to his house.
5: Where can we hide?
4: This tree.
5: Why, you're crazy, Beard. We can't both hide back in this tree.
4: We won't be back of it. We'll be up it.
5: What?
4: Come on, climb.
5: Okay, Beard, if you say so. Come on. You got it?
4: Yes, sir.
5: Yeah, do you think this branch will hold both of us?
4: Sure. Yeah. Now, when our friend passes under the tree, we'll drop down and grab him.
5: Yeah, that's a good idea, but what if...
4: Shh. Someone's coming.
5: The storekeeper.
4: Get ready.
5: I'm set. Drop.
6: Who are you?
4: Oh, no, hand over that money.
6: No, I won't.
4: Quiet, you. It's in that satchel, pal. Grab it.
5: I got it.
6: No, help. Hey, give me my money.
4: I said
6: give me
4: quiet.
5: Baird, you killed him.
3: In this brutal manner did Dwight Beard commit his first murder, Colonel. Immediately, printing presses roared as thousands of police circulars were sent to all nearby police departments.
7: To all police chiefs, urgent, wanted for murder, Dwight Beard, 23, 175 pounds, 5 feet 11 inches, fair complexion, athletic build, reward for his arrest and conviction. Notify J.P. Coffey, Chief of Police, Valdez, North Carolina.
3: Thus, Dwight Beard started his life of crime, Colonel, a hunted man. He was recognized but not captured in Georgia, in Louisiana, and in Florida. But for months, nothing more was heard of Beard. He had taken on a new name. Then, in April of 1933, a significant meeting took place between two men in St. Paul, Minnesota, in an apartment house.
4: That's my proposition, Wilson. The police will never suspect us. I worked this plan out step by step, ever since I was in college.
8: I admit you have something unusual, but I don't trust you. Let's put our cards on the table. You say your name is Donald Haynes?
4: Well?
8: Let's not kid each other. I know that's not your real name.
4: Listen, Wilson. As far as you're concerned, my name is Donald Haynes.
8: Okay, Haynes. Whatever you say.
4: I need a partner who has the proper underworld connections. You have. You coming in with me? Yes or no?
8: Well, Haynes, let's put it...
4: I said I'll have access to every wealthy home in the city. These rich people will be my friends. It's a setup in a million.
8: What makes you think that you, a stranger in town, can just walk out and get to know all the ritzy people living around here? Why, it'd be like sending me to New York to crash the 400.
4: That's right, Wilson. You couldn't do it. But I can.
8: You sure hate yourself. But I still want to know, how are you going to do it?
4: With ease. These golf sticks are going to open the doors of the wealthy to me.
8: What?
4: Yes, Wilson. These golf sticks.
8: Are you nuts?
4: It may take a week, it may take a month. But I have each step carefully planned. I start tomorrow on the golf links. And you'll see how I make out. I can't miss. All right. Tee up my ball, Caddy, and we'll see what I do in this last hole.
8: Yes, Mr. Haynes.
4: By the way, just what is my score?
8: Well, Mr. Haynes, I never see such golf shooting all my bone days. There's 3 strokes under the course record already.
4: Not so bad, eh?
9: Well, Mr. Haynes, yours is a wizard. You're only a new member of this club, but all the other members been asking me who you is and how you shoot golf so good.
4: That so? Let me have the driver.
9: Yes, sir. It's par 4 on this hole, sir. It's a dog's leg. The green's about 300 yards away.
4: All right. Here we go. Right over that pond.
9: Lordy me. Look at that ball go like an old eagle eye right over the pond. Mr. Haynes, you done it on the green and white. You see that? On the green and white.
4: Not so bad, if I do say so myself.
9: Oh, wait till the folks back at the clubhouse hear about this golf shoot, Mr. Haynes. They'll never get over talking about it. No, sir, never.
3: In this way did Dwight Beard, alias Donald Haynes, worm his way into St. Paul, Minnesota society, Colonel. Within a week, he was playing golf with some of the city's wealthiest men. Within a month, he was a welcome guest in some of the city's finest homes. Then Beard and his partner Wilson had a talk in Beard's apartment.
4: Stage is set, Wilson. All the groundwork is laid. We're ready for action.
8: Well, Haynes, I've got to hand it to you. You worked this thing out just as you planned. I've read about your social life in the newspapers.
4: We need money now, and we're going to get it, Wilson. I bought you a chauffeur's uniform and a butler's outfit today.
8: What for?
4: It's essential that you drive the car for me.
8: Oh, I get it.
4: When I invite these people here, you serve tea or drinks, whatever's necessary.
8: Okay. I'll play the perfect butler or chauffeur or anything you say, Mr. Haynes. So long as we get the dough. What's our first job?
4: You see this invitation?
8: Donald Haynes, Esquire. Mr. and Mrs. G.B.F. Smythe request the pleasure of your company at a dinner dance to be held in honor of Count and Countess...
4: Some visiting celebrities. Can you imagine the wealthy people and all those... that jewelry stuff each woman will be wearing in order to impress the Count and Countess?
8: There'll be a fortune there. Yeah, but Haynes, are you sure you can pull a job like this alone?
4: Listen, Wilson. I know every inch of the Smythe's home. I know just what door to enter, so no one will see me. The whole job will take less than 5 minutes.
8: Sounds okay to me.
4: This Saturday evening, you'll drive me to the Smythe's. The guests are in for an unexpected surprise. Sure you have all my evening clothes in the back of the car, Wilson?
8: Sure, Haynes. Collar, shirt, tie, studs, everything.
4: It's 8:30. Guess they've all probably arrived at the Smythe's by now.
8: One thing, Haynes. You're supposed to be a guest there yourself. How are you going to rob them without their recognizing you?
4: That's up to me. Turn up this driver, Wilson. It's a servant's entrance.
8: Right.
10: All right, stop back of this clump of bushes.
8: Okay. Quite a party in there.
10: Yeah, French door's opening into the house on this side. I'll get in that way. You turn the car around and be ready to make a quick getaway when I come out.
8: Right.
10: Now, let's see. I think I have everything. A basket, gloves, revolver. I'll just slip on this mask.
8: Haines, I don't know if you can do it. There must be at least 30 people in that house.
10: Don't worry, Wilson. You just be set for a quick getaway.
8: Okay. Watch your step.
10: Everyone, don't make a move.
11: Stand
10: right where you are.
11: He's wearing a mask.
10: Quiet. I don't want to have to kill anyone. And no heroics from you men. Now, ladies, start removing your jewelry. Drop it in this basket. You in? Empty your pockets.
12: Well, I don't know.
10: Come on. I mean business.
13: This is an outrage.
10: Quiet.
11: This is my wedding ring.
10: You can keep the ring, but not that bracelet.
11: Thank you. Here's my bracelet.
13: This is the most terrible thing I've ever
10: heard. Put it in there. Thanks for the jewelry. I'll be going now, but I'm warning you. I'll kill the first person that starts after me. Good night. Take this basket, Wilson.
8: Okay, Haines. Hop in.
10: Step on it, Wilson. Fast. Pull up on the side of the road, Wilson, while I change to these evening clothes.
8: Yeah.
10: Now, I gotta get dressed fast.
8: And then what? After you're all dolled up?
10: You drive me back to the Smythes, of course. They're expecting me.
8: You're going back there?
10: Listen, stupid. 3 minutes ago, these people were held up by a masked gunman in a gray suit, light hat, and tan shoes. 5 minutes later, I arrive in evening clothes as an invited guest.
8: Yeah?
10: You think anyone would ever figure that I'm the one who just held them up? Well, when I get back there, if they haven't already called the police, I'll do it for them.
3: Police records show, Colonel, that Beard pulled more than 50 robberies in this manner.
2: Yet, Chief Coffey, for all his cunning, it's evident that luck played with him. If anyone had seen Beard in his quick change act, he would have been captured the very first time he tried the plan.
3: That's true, Colonel. And as you point out, his luck did change.
2: Chief Coffey, before you tell us how this murderer and thief was discovered, Charles Stark has a few words for us.
1: During this raw, wet, blustery time of year, you're going to hear many folks complain they're chilled to the bone. 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
3: The brakes were all going Beard's way at first, Colonel Schwarzkopf. Then, as is usual between two crooks, trouble broke out one night at Beard's apartment.
10: Hey, Wilson, come in here.
8: What's on your mind, Haines?
10: I've been doing some figuring. The last 6 months, you've made pretty good money.
8: Well, haven't you?
10: Now we're going to make a new agreement. So I'm cutting down on your share. Hand it over or I'll drill you.
8: Here.
10: Thanks. This added to my pile makes quite a tidy sum.
8: You'll let me go now?
10: To tip off the police when you get outside?
8: I won't. I swear I won't.
10: Save your breath, Wilson. I don't need you any longer and I'm getting rid of you.
8: All right. But don't shoot me.
10: I'm not going to shoot you, Wilson. That's too much noise. Back in college, I was a star wrestler. I can snap your neck with my bare hands.
8: No,
10: I don't need this gun. I'll throw it on the table.
8: You threw your gun down, but I got one of my own.
10: Wilson!
8: Get over against that wall, Haines. Or whatever your name is. Get over there.
10: Are you crazy?
8: I never did trust you, you crook. Now it's my turn to pick up the dough.
12: Put that money down. It's mine.
8: Shut up. Shut your pretty mouth for a change. I'm sick of hearing you blow about how smart you are. How you're the mastermind of crime.
12: Burton, where are you going?
8: Thanks for your share of the dough, Mr. Haynes. It makes quite a tidy sum. So long, pal.
3: With Wilson gone, Beard had to work alone, Colonel. Two nights later in the living room of a wealthy Minneapolis family home.
14: Marion, dear.
11: Yes, George?
14: What are you reading?
11: Oh, just one of the latest novels. Why don't you get a book and read too, George? You seem so restless tonight.
14: I was down at police headquarters today.
11: Yes? Oh, have they traced any of the stolen jewelry?
14: No, it takes time. But Marion, the police have a theory that this epidemic of robberies is the work of one of our friends.
11: One of our friends?
14: Yes, the police say that anyone who knew as much about the inside of our homes as... Marion?
11: Yes, George?
14: Didn't you say the servants were all out tonight?
11: Well, yes, they are. Since we were staying home, I thought that... What's the matter?
14: Listen.
11: But I'm sure there's no one in the house but us.
14: Hear that?
11: Someone's upstairs.
14: I'm going up. You call the police.
11: I'm afraid. Let me come with you.
14: All right, dear. Careful now. We don't want these stairs to squeak.
11: George.
14: Yes?
11: I'm sure I left the light on at the top of the stairs. Someone's turned it out. What's that?
14: Someone's in this room.
11: Oh.
14: I'll open the door.
11: George!
14: Oh!
11: George! Are you all right?
14: There he is.
11: He's going to jump out that window.
14: Come on.
11: Oh.
14: He fell into the yard.
11: Is he dead?
14: No, he's moving. Marion, you call the police. I'm going down there and grab him before he can get away.
2: Was that another of Beard's jobs, Chief Coffey?
3: Yes, Colonel. And although badly hurt after jumping from the Smythe's window, he succeeded in getting away. The police began checking all doctors and hospitals. 3 hours later, in a hospital room in Minneapolis...
15: Nurse. So, you're awake at last.
16: Who are you?
15: You know very well who I am. You're under arrest.
16: You want me for robbery?
15: No, we've got your partner Wilson to answer the robbery charges. We want you for something else.
16: What? Why am I under arrest?
15: It's an easy thing to change your name from Beard to Haynes or any other name you choose. But there's one thing you can't change, Dwight Beard. Your fingerprints.
16: Fingerprints?
15: We took them while you were asleep. We know your whole record. Particularly the crime you committed at Valdez, North Carolina.
16: No, I didn't have
15: any... You're all washed up, Beard. You're going back to North Carolina to be tried for murder.
2: Chief Coffey, I know that Beard was immediately returned to North Carolina. Was he convicted of murder?
3: Yes, Colonel, after a long court battle. Then an unexpected thing happened. Beard's sentence was commuted to life imprisonment. A year passed, then one night in the prison yard at North Carolina State Prison.
5: Hey, Beard.
17: Oh, hello, Connie.
5: I thought your leg was broke, but I just saw you walking as good as anyone.
17: That was a stall. I always pretended my leg was hurt after I left the hospital. The guards figured they don't have to watch me as closely as the others.
5: Yeah?
17: After tonight, they won't have to watch me. I'm getting over that wall tonight.
5: Well, you got a ladder?
17: No. I'm jumping over.
5: Don't kid me, Beard. That's a 12-foot wall. Even a kangaroo couldn't hop that.
17: Come over here, Connie.
5: Okay.
17: See this long pole I have hidden against this wall?
5: Yeah.
17: Ever see a pole vaulter?
5: You mean one of those guys that jumped...
17: I used to pole vault when I was in college. And tonight I'm vaulting over that wall.
5: Over a 12-foot wall?
17: Yeah. May even break the world's record. But it's going to be strictly unofficial.
0: Attention, prison break. Dwight Beard, murderer, escaped from North Carolina State Prison at Raleigh. Beard is 5 feet 11, 175 pounds, light complexion, athletic build, extremely dangerous. May be riding freight train heading south. Watch all trains heading south.
18: Okay, down there, Sheriff.
15: Yeah, Beard's not hiding on this freight. You can signal the engineer to go ahead.
18: Okay. Up there. Up Up there!

0: any white man along the roads as you came through?
1: No, sir, boss. I ain't seen no one but myself all the time.
0: All right, get going.
2: Meanwhile, two police officers talked in Dallas, Texas.
3: Officer Roberts, I'm certain that Dwight Beard is somewhere in the Southwest.
4: If he's here, we'll get him, Sheriff. Police departments in every town in the country have circulars on Beard with full descriptions. He can't hide out forever.
3: No, sooner or later, we'll get him.
4: Yes. I wonder what it feels like to be a hunted man every minute of the day and night.
5: This river's like ice. But I gotta get across. They're after me. After me with bloodhounds. Don't let me rest night and day. Everywhere, cops, cops, cops. Driving me crazy. They won't let me sleep. I can't sleep. I can't sleep. I can't sleep.
2: It was on the night of December 23rd, 1936, that Dwight Beard arrived in Dallas, Texas, Colonel. But he was no longer the self-confident college man who had a plan for the perfect crime. Down at the heels, shifty-eyed, he slunk along a Dallas side street and walked up to a store.
6: Yes? You wish something?
7: Listen, guy, hand over your money or I'll kill you. I swear I will.
1: No, no. No, no. Don't. Here. Here, take the money.
7: That's better. If you try to follow me, I'll kill you.
1: Help! Hold up! Help!
7: You dirty rat!
1: What's wrong? Officer Roberts, I've just been held up. Man in the gray sweater. He ran down that cellar.
4: Get back, all you people. Out of the way. Get back. Hold
1: it. Officer Roberts, don't go down here. He isn't. Officer Roberts! Officer Roberts! Are you hurt bad?
4: Somebody killed a cop.
1: Yes, sir. Yes, it's Officer Roberts.
8: We'll call an ambulance. Get help. Do something. Help.
2: Officer John Roberts was dead, Colonel.
3: The second murder chalked up against Dwight Beard.
2: Yes. From descriptions given by the storekeeper and the witnesses, Dallas police, who had memorized Beard's wanted circulars, soon knew that Dwight Beard was the murderer. And emergency squads were hurriedly ordered to converge on the area where Beard was last seen.
9: All right, you men. Take up your positions back of this wall. The killer's hiding in that garage. Train your machine guns on the door of that garage.
10: Right,
11: yes, sir.
9: You other squads over there in position?
11: Yes, sir.
12: Keep down, everyone.
9: Hey, you in the garage. We know you're Dwight Beard. You're completely surrounded. Come out before we open fire. All right, men. Now we'll give him a taste of his own medicine. Put around the machine gun bullets through the roof of the garage.
13: Captain?
9: Yes?
13: I'm up here in this fire escape. I can see the killer. He's climbed out on the roof of the garage.
9: What?
13: And there's a truck parked in the street. He's going to try and jump in it and get away.
12: Come on, then. Follow me. There's the gunman. He's going to jump. Fast. Grab him.
1: Oh.
12: I got him.
1: I'm hurt. Let me go. Let me go.
12: Get up on your feet. Put the handcuffs on.
1: I didn't do anything. I'm hurt. I didn't do anything.
9: So you thought you could jump to that truck and get away. A college athlete, huh? Come on, Dwight Beard. Start walking. Your jumping days are over.
2: And so, Colonel Schwarzkopf, for the second time in his life, Dwight Beard was arrested and tried for murder. But this time, the death sentence was carried out. Dwight Beard was electrocuted June 6, 1937, in the prison at Huntsville, Texas.
3: Thank you, Chief Coffey, for bringing us the facts in this case of Dwight Beard, the ape bandit. It's too bad that a college education, athletic ability, and social accomplishments should have been used to rob good householders and snuff out the lives of law-abiding citizens. All because he would not learn the fundamental truth that crime never pays. And now before we broadcast our nationwide clues, a few words from Charles Stark.
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1: Trousers and jacket which look new. This man wanted for robbery last week of store and for subsequent kidnapping and beating of woman, leaving woman unconscious along road, Ely, Nevada.
2: Caution, citizens of Pacific Coast, be on lookout for bank robber, 35, 5 feet 6 inches, 130 pounds, fair complexion, wore dark double-breasted suit, gray cap, carried 38 caliber blue steel revolver. This man wanted for robbery last week, bank, Los Angeles, California.
3: If you have any information concerning these clues, notify your local police or gangbusters at once. Next week, the amazing case of the ruthless gang leader who used dynamite as his tool. Train after train laid waste, innocent victims killed, and the fiend who thought he could escape. Hear how alert police authorities caught this gang through sheer persistence and scientific investigation. You friends of Sloan's Liniment are in for another treat as Phillips H. Lord opens chapter 213 in the officially endorsed America's Crusade Against Crime.

0: calling the police, calling the G-men, calling all Americans to war on the underworld.
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2: Last week of Storr and for subsequent kidnapping and beating of woman, leaving woman unconscious along road, Ely, Nevada. Caution, citizens of Pacific Coast, be on lookout for bank robber, 35, 5 feet 6 inches, 130 pounds, fair complexion, wore dark double-breasted suit, gray cap, carried .38 caliber blue steel revolver. This man wanted for robbery last week, bank, Los Angeles, California.
3: If you have any information concerning these clues, notify your local police or gangbusters at once. Next week, the amazing case of the ruthless gang leader who used dynamite as his tool. Train after train laid waste, innocent victims killed, and the fiend who thought he could escape. Hear how alert police authorities caught this gang through sheer persistence and scientific investigation. You friends of Sloan's Liniment are in for another treat as Phillips H. Lord opens chapter 213 in the officially endorsed America's Crusade Against Crime.

0: calling the police, calling the G-men, calling all Americans to war on the underworld.
1: This is the National Broadcasting Company.

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1: No, I don't think so.
0: What about that?
1: No. It's quite nice, though.
0: Is it? Do you think I might try a piece? I'll have 2 ounces, please.
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0: This week's star has had a long and interesting career. His first picture, made some years ago, Destination Tokyo, is still a highlight in the memory of many motion picture fans. He, of course, has made many, many other motion pictures, finds time for an occasional trip abroad, and also to do an occasional stage play. Now, as a freelance artist, he's in constant demand at all the studios, and we feel very fortunate indeed in having secured his services for this week's play. So, welcome, Mr. Robert Hutton.
1: Thank you very much, Les. It's nice to know that I'm in constant demand. My press agent keeps saying that, but up until now, I haven't believed him.
0: Well, you have been busy, I know that.
1: Well, yes, I have been, Les, and I'm very grateful.
0: I know you are, Bob. I also know that you're always in a big rush, but I do hope you'll take a minute after the play to talk about some of your activities.
1: It'll be a pleasure, Les.
0: Thank you, Robert Hutton. And now, here is our announcer.

0: is the play.
1: My name is Jones. A pretty ordinary name, and I've always been a pretty ordinary guy. Up until a couple of months ago. And now, because of the things that have happened, I'm here. Here in the violent ward of Bellevue Hospital. They think I'm crazy. They think that everything that's happened has happened only in my mind. I suppose you know something about it. It's been in the papers. Well, don't believe everything you read. I didn't kill my wife. Where is she? I don't know. I'd been married to Maud for 7 years. And for 7 years, she'd been finding things wrong with me. Now, I'm an easygoing fellow. All I asked was a comfortable home, someone to talk to, someone who'd scratch my back if it itched. We could have been happy. I had a good job and liked it. And earned pretty good money. But that wasn't enough for Maud.
2: I'm sick of these chair covers. Why can't we get new ones? Why, when Mrs. Allison came over the other day, I was ashamed. Yes, really ashamed to let her into the house. She has such a lovely apartment, and goodness knows her husband isn't any more intelligent than you. In fact, I think he's stupid. So sure, you can provide as well as he does. And anyway, I don't see why
1: you're
2: every bit as anxious as I am to have our home look nice. And then...
1: Marty!
2: What?
1: Shut up.
2: What? Are you speaking to me?
1: Do you see anyone else in the room?
2: Of course not.
1: Then I think you can assume that I'm speaking to you.
2: Oh, is that so? Well, let me tell you something. This is my home, and if I can't speak my mind in my own home, I don't know where I can. And don't you tell me to shut up when I'm trying to show you that we're too good to live in this pig pen. If you think for 1 minute
1: what
2: that I'm going to...
1: What you fail to realize, Maud, is that a man has nerves. Nerves, Maud, nerves. I like the chairs the way they are. I like the whole house. Because it's the best we can afford.
2: Then why don't you make more money? Why do you force us to live like paupers just because you're satisfied with your job? Haven't you any pride? Don't you care how your poor wife has to dress? Don't you... Where are you going? Jones, where are you going?
1: Well, that gives you an idea. Of course, I know a certain amount of needling from a wife helps make a man successful. But Morty overdid it. She drove me out of the house. It was her voice, not what she said. It was... just the irritating sound of her voice. Well, I walked around for a while and cooled off. Then I got to thinking that maybe it was my fault. Maybe Morty did deserve something better. And as I turned towards home, I decided that maybe I should try to get some things to dress up the house. On the way, I passed a little junk shop, just a hole in the wall that I'd never noticed before. Right away, I got the idea of buying Morty something. So she liked old junk. She liked old glass bottles, candle holders, and funny ashtrays and stuff like that. So I went in.
3: Good evening. Come in.
1: Oh, hello. I just thought I'd look around for a gigot or something for my wife.
3: By all means. It is a nice thing to do. You are happy with your wife?
1: Huh?
3: Your wife. You are happy with her?
1: Well, sure. Well, sure we're happy. Why?
3: I only wondered. There are many married people not happy. No.
1: Has my wife been in here talking?
3: I have not had the pleasure.
1: Oh, I thought maybe... Well, what'll I get?
3: Shall I make a suggestion, Mr. Jones?
1: How do you know my name?
3: You live in the neighborhood, do you not?
1: Sure my wife hasn't been in here?
3: Yes, Mr. Jones, I am sure.
1: Oh, what are you smiling at?
3: You do not seem able to decide what to buy, Mrs. Jones. May I help?
1: Well, yes, I want something, you know, something women like. How about that old teapot over there?
3: The teapot? No, that is not for Mrs. Jones. I think this bottle would please her.
1: What, you mean that plain old cut glass bottle?
3: Oh, but it is more than a cut glass bottle, Mr. Jones. It will make your wife very happy.
1: Is it an antique?
3: It is quite unusual.
1: Well, let's see. Well... it's all clouded up inside.
3: Do not worry about that. This is a very special bottle, Mr. Jones. Believe me, it will be very welcome to your wife.
1: Well, it's only a bottle to me. But if you're sure she'll like it, I'll take it along. But back it comes if she doesn't. How much?
3: $1, Mr. Jones.
1: A dollar for this wormy old bottle?
3: Yes, Mr. Jones. It is worth many, many times that.
1: Well, okay. Who am I to know about these things? Well, here's your dollar. Guess I'd better be getting home now.
3: Just a minute, Mr. Jones. I have something very important to tell you about the bottle.
1: Oh?
3: Keep the glass stopper tightly in place. When you remove it, hold the stopper firmly in your right hand. Not your left, Do not leave it on a table or anything. Keep it in your right hand.
1: Oh, big mystery, huh? Oh, big mystery, huh? Oh, big mystery, huh? Oh, big mystery, huh? All right, Skipper, I'll keep the stopper in my right hand. Good night.
3: Good night, Mr. Jones.

0: Jones, you meant well, but what you thought I'd want this greasy old bottle, I don't know. You simply have no sense of values, do you? Imagine paying a dollar for an old worthless bottle.
1: The man told me you'd like it.
0: And you believed
1: him. Well, how was I to know? You collect junk like this, I'll take it back tomorrow. Oh, there's one thing, though. I wonder what the guy was talking about when he said to hold the stopper in my right hand. Here, let me see that thing a second. Holy mackerel, look at the smoke pouring out of that thing.
0: Jones, look! The smoke! It's not smoke! It's a man! It's a... Oh!
1: Hey, buddy! Oh! Hey, who are you?
2: Master, I am at your service.
1: Where'd you come from?
2: From the bottle, master. I am come to do your bidding.
1: You came out of the bottle?
2: Yes, master.
1: Well, get back in it. But for crying out loud, he did it. I better stick this stopper back in. Now. Morty, wake up. Morty, he's gone. He's back in the bottle, Morty. It's all right now.
0: Oh, Jones. What happened?
1: Well, a fella came out of the bottle. But he's back in now.
0: Oh, what? That thing, was it in the bottle?
1: Yep.
0: Oh, what on earth was it?
1: Well, I'm not sure, but I think I know. He called me master. He said he came to do my bidding.
0: Jones, I just can't understand why you bring a thing like that to me.
1: Hey, I wonder if that guy in the junk shop really knew his stuff. He said that bottle would make you happy.
0: Happy? It makes me sick to my stomach. Get her sick to my stomach. Get her sick to my stomach. Get it out of here.
1: I think maybe it was a genie. You know, a sort of magic guy that can get anything for you you want?
0: Well, I don't believe in such foolishness. Throw the thing away.
1: By gosh, Morty, I'll bet that's what it was.
0: I don't care. Get rid of it.
1: I'm going to open that bottle again and have a talk with that guy.
0: You're not going to open that thing in my house.
1: Step back, Morty. And don't worry, he's harmless.
0: I won't have you opening that thing again. Jones! Jones!
1: Don't worry, Morty. Smoke smells funny.
0: Jones, stop it!
1: Here he comes now.
2: Master, I am here to do your bidding.
1: See, Morty?
0: Take it away, I don't believe it.
1: You're here to do my bidding, eh, Genie?
2: Yes, Master. Anything you wish shall be yours.
1: Mm-hmm. How about some new chair covers to convince Morty you can do it?
2: Deign to close your eyes but one fleeting moment, sire, and your wishes shall be obeyed.
1: No funny stuff.
2: Assuredly not, Master.
1: All right. Come on, Morty. Close your eyes.
2: Deign to open your eyes, Master.
0: My goodness! Look, Jones!
2: Eyes, Master.
0: My goodness! Look, Jones! All our chairs recovered in such wonderful material. Oh, and look, a new rug, new curtains. Oh, that's wonderful.
1: Say, that's pretty good. Hey, how about a fireplace? I've always wanted a fireplace instead of that fake mantelpiece there.
2: Yes, Master. But blink your eyes twice, and it shall be done.
1: Come on, Morty. Blink twice. Come on, Morty. Blink twice. Well, look at there. A real fireplace, and it works, too.
0: Jones, do you realize what we can do with this?
1: Ask for something, Morty.
0: Well, first I want a closet full of chic dresses. And shoes.
2: It is done, mistress. Your closet overflows with the finest clothes.
0: Oh? I'm going to go look. Don't go away. Wait till I see what they're like.
1: Genie, can you get us anything we want? Anything at all?
2: Yes, master. I am here to answer all of your commands.
1: Can you get anything Morty wants? Now, that's a tall order.
2: Her wishes shall be fulfilled. Oh,
1: good. Now, let's see. I think I'd like a new pipe, nicely mellowed and filled with a fine tobacco.
2: It is in your right hand, Master.
1: Oh, so it is. Say, Genie, why do I have to hold this stopper in my right hand all the time?
2: It is not absolutely necessary, Master.
1: No? Well, the little guy in the store said it was. Why'd you say that?
2: It is difficult to say, Master.
1: You're holding something back. What is it?
2: Am I commanded to answer, sire?
1: Sure.
2: If I had the stopper, Master, I would never be forced to live in this bottle. I would be free.
1: You mean you'd run out if you accidentally got hold of the stopper?
2: Yes, Master. I must answer truthfully. I would.
1: Well, maybe after we get Morty all she wants, I'll give you the stopper.
2: Master, I look forward to the day.
0: Jones!
2: The day.
0: Jones!
2: The day.
0: Jones! Oh, the clothes are beautiful. They're the latest styles, and he was right. The closet's full.
1: Oh, good. Want anything else?
0: Certainly. I want some new silver.
2: It is done, mistress.
0: Two beautiful new cars.
2: Yes, mistress.
0: A lovely house in the country.
2: Yes, mistress, it is done.
0: Many different kinds of jewels to wear. And...
1: Hey, Marty, whoa, whoa.
2: It is done, mistress.
1: Well, it looked as though Maud was finally going to get everything she wanted out of life. Her mind was on furniture and jewels and clothing. But even with the excitement of all that was happening, I kept wondering if now I could get what I really wanted out of life.

We'll return in just a moment with Act Two of the Movie Town Radio Theater's presentation of The Sound of Her Voice, starring Mr. Robert Hutton.

0: Well, I suppose you figure that from then on, everything went pretty well with us. That Maudie, with everything she desired, finally got around to being the kind of wife I wanted. Well, for a while, it looked like it might happen. Maudie had money, servants, houses, furnishings, everything she could think of, including chairs you couldn't sit in and pictures you didn't like to look at, you know? But then she turned social. Signed us up for a rumba course at Arthur Murray's and filled the place with the best people. Got so I hated to be around. I stuck at my job. I liked it. And besides, how did I know how long the genie would last? Anyway, Maudie got sore about it.
1: Why don't you quit that old job, Jones? We're rich now. We have fine homes, everything in the world we want. How do you expect me to hold up my head with our new friends if you go around dressed in those old clothes? And why do you insist on keeping that old Morris chair?
0: Maudie, I like it.
1: It doesn't fit, Jones. It's a passé piece anyway.
0: I like it. Say, I know what to do. Let me just talk to the genie a second. I'll show you what I'll do about the Morris chair.
1: Oh, don't be silly.
2: Yes, master. What are your wishes?
0: Genie, my wife doesn't like Morris chairs. So would you make me another room, a good-sized room? Put my Morris chair in it and some books, a good radio, and a liquor closet.
2: It is already as you say, master.
0: Already? Well, okay, thanks. You may return to the bottle now.
2: Yes, master.
0: Yeah, it's a shame to keep a nice guy like that cooped up.
1: Jones!
0: Yeah, Morty?
1: Do you think putting your Morris chair in another room solves anything?
0: Well, yeah, I thought it did. You won't have to see it now.
1: Jones, that's not the point. We're part of a different life now. You can't go around like a tramp anymore. We're important people today.
0: Important? What's so important about us?
1: Oh, Jones, you're exasperating.
0: Listen here, Morty. I don't want to use the genie to make myself better than other people. I'll use the genie to make myself comfortable, and that's all. You're not going to make a snob out of me.
1: Are you saying that I'm a snob, Jones?
0: That's what it looks like from where I sit, Morty.
1: Well, I like that. You have such terrible manners, I'm ashamed to have you eat at the same table with my friends. I'm doing everything I can to improve our lives and...
0: Morty! What would you say if I asked you to scratch my back?
1: Oh, Jones, you're impossible.
0: I'd be glad to scratch your back if it itched.
1: I don't care to scratch your back. And I don't itch, you imbecile. And hereafter, I'm going to make my social plans without you.
0: Well, it was that same old irritating voice. I didn't mind so much what she said. It was just that her voice grated on me. Got on my nerves, you know? Well, finally one night when Morty had a lot of her friends over, caging drinks and phoning around for money, I got bored and went upstairs to get away. I felt kind of lonely and I wanted someone to talk to. So I pulled the stopper on the glass bottle and let the genie out. He looked kind of tired.
2: Master, it has been a long time. Have you still more wishes to demand of me?
0: Oh, no, I don't want anything. Just someone to talk to. You haven't anything to do right now, have you?
2: I am at your service, Master.
0: Fact is, Genie, I think we've had too many wishes already. We've got everything we want, but Marty's just the same.
2: It is often so, Master.
0: What does a man want, Genie? He wants his wife and a comfortable home. He wants her companionship. He wants to be able to talk with her about anything, work together, live together. And if his back itches, Genie, he wants her to scratch it, just like he'd scratch hers.
2: That is true, Master.
0: Man doesn't care about elegance and social things. No, not if they take away companionship and understanding. Of course, I never really had companionship with Morty. But at least there was something back in the old days.
2: If Master would permit, I have a suggestion.
0: Let's have it.
2: Perhaps another more beautiful, more understanding woman.
0: Another woman?
2: Yes, Master. A woman who loved you so terribly that your slightest glance would swell her heart with joy. Your merest frown give pain to her whole being. A beautiful, lovely woman who exists solely for you.
0: Oh, no, I couldn't do that, Genie. What would she be like?
2: She would be all that you could wish of a woman. All that you could wish of a woman. All that you could wish of a woman.
0: All? No, I couldn't do that, Genie. It wouldn't be fair. Would she scratch my back? Would she sit and talk about nothing at all as long as I pleased and never nag at me?
2: Master, she would be all that your most imaginative dreams could desire.
0: It wouldn't be fair, but I am tempted.
2: But say the word, Master, and she shall be standing at your side.
0: Well, there's no harm in giving it a try. Bring her on, Jeannie, and I hope she is all you say she is.
2: I am committed to the truth, Master. Now, deign to look out the window but a moment, sire.
3: Jones.
4: Oh.
3: I am Diane.
4: You are?
3: Yes, Jones. I have come at your bidding, as I always will. I want nothing more in the world than to keep you happy. My heart bursts for love of you. My eyes grow weary with the radiance that shines from your dear face. Take me in your arms, Jones. I am yours.
4: Well,
3: Be not afraid. These arms are made to twine about you. My mouth was formed to be pressed to yours. My very thoughts are for your comfort.
4: Well, you're beautiful.
3: My beauty is for you, my dearest Jones. Come, let us sit down here together. My heart is bursting with words of love to tell you.
4: I can't believe this.
3: Nor I. Never did I dream I would discover one to whom I could belong so completely. Come sit beside me, my dearest Jones.
4: Well, all I can say is the genie certainly knows his stuff.
3: You find me pleasing.
4: Pleasing? Diane, you're the most beautiful woman I ever saw in my life.
3: And you are handsome and kind beyond my wildest dreams.
4: Oh, I don't know.
3: Come sit beside me, my dearest Jones. Let us pour out our hearts to each other.
4: All right. Could I ask you a few questions?
3: Ask them, my love.
4: Do you care about how I dress?
3: I think only of your fine mind, your comfort. Whatever you wish to wear is best of all.
4: Do you like Morris chairs?
3: If a Morris chair is your favorite, then it is mine. We will fill the house with them.
4: How about concerts, opera, and all that society stuff?
3: I enjoy only what you enjoy, my dearest Jones. I go only where you go.
4: Oh, and one other thing. Diane, would you object to scratching my back?
3: I'd love to scratch your back. Lean forward a bit and I will do it now. Softly, gently, lovingly. Like this.
4: Diane, you will always do this for me, Diane?
3: Always, my dearest Jones. Dearest Jones, I will prepare the finest foods for you. I will keep your home as you love it. Your way will be my way.
4: Can you scratch it a little higher and to the left?
3: Here?
4: Yes. Oh, there.
1: Jones!
4: I dropped the stopper.
1: What do you mean, sitting up here with that woman? Who is she? Jones, answer me. Who is she?
4: I dropped the stopper. Where'd it go? Quick, before the genie gets it.
1: Jones, who is that woman?
4: The stopper. It's under the chair. Quick.
2: End your search, Master. I have the stopper at last.
4: Genie, be a good guy. Give it back, please, just for a while.
1: Jones, I demand to know who that woman is.
4: Genie, please don't run out on me now. Not yet, Genie.
2: I must go, Master, and I must take with me all my belongings. Prepare to return to your former life, Master.
4: Oh, You mean you're going to take Diane, everything?
2: Yes, Master, it must be so.
1: Oh, you wretch. You selfish beast. You've ruined us. You and that woman.
4: Shut up, Maud. Listen, Jeannie. Take it easy. We can make a deal. Don't be too quick.
2: It must be, Master.
1: You deliberately planned this, Jones. You let the genie get the stopper. You resented everything I did. Now this is your way of getting back at me.
4: Jeannie, look. Look, you were a good guy. I was your friend.
2: Yes, Master, that is true.
4: Then do one thing for me. Just one thing.
1: He won't do anything now, you fool. You've ruined us.
2: What did you wish, Master?
4: You can't leave Diane.
2: No, Master.
4: But you can take Morty with you. You can do that, can't you? Take her with you?
2: It will be as you say, Master.
1: Oh, to think. We had all this, and now it's going to be taken away from us. Oh, and I worked so hard.
2: I am ready to leave now, Master.
4: Just a second, Jeannie. One last chance. Morty. Morty. Stop crying a minute. Morty, I want to ask you something.
1: Well?
4: Morty, would you scratch my back when you feel better?
1: No. No! Now, scratch your eyes out first. I hate you, Jones. I hate you.
4: All right, Jeannie.
2: Goodbye, Master.
1: Ruined us, that's what. Just as I succeeded in becoming somebody. Just as I... Oh, what's happening? Jones!
4: Goodbye, Jeannie. Goodbye, Morty. Goodbye, Diane. That's what happened to Morty. It was her voice. It grated on me, you know? You could say I killed her, but I don't think she's dead. Well, I told them my story, and they sent me here to Bellevue Hospital. I guess I don't mind, really. It's nice and quiet here, and they leave you alone. There's only one thing I'm afraid of. She might come back. The genie might not be able to stand Morty's voice either. And he might send her back. Don't let that happen, will you?
5: And the curtain falls on Act Two of the Movie Town Radio Theater's presentation of The Sound of Her Voice, starring Mr. Robert Hutton, who returns in just a moment. And our star, Mr. Robert Hutton. Bob, thank you very much for a swell job.
6: Thank you very much, Les.
5: It was quite a thrill hearing you play a new type of role, Bob. Now, tell me, how did you like Paris when you were over there making a picture a little while back?
6: Oh, very much, Les. It's quite different from working in Hollywood studios. I've never been abroad before, and I got a real bang out of seeing the many sides of Paris. It's a wonderful city. And it's been especially nice working with you and with the wonderful cast you selected to help me.
5: Well, it's been a real pleasure having you here, Bob.
6: Oh, and before I go, Les, I'd like to tell my wife and my two boys, Kenneth and Cordy, that the play is over. They left me out of the violent ward at Bellevue, and I'll be right home.
5: Thank you, and goodbye, Mr. Robert Hutton. And in closing, we issue to each and every one of you a most cordial invitation to join us each and every week and hear outstanding stars in stories especially selected for them.

cast, you heard our star, Mr. Robert Hutton, as Jones. Gracia Leopold as Maud. Edward Clark as the shopkeeper. Wilms Herbert as the genie. And Vivi Janis as Diane. Music was composed and conducted by Del Castillo. The Sound of Her Voice was written by Robert Fresnell, Jr., edited by Bud Lesser, produced and directed by yours truly, Les Mitchell.

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7: Look, I'm very flattered you've chosen me to confide in, but, I mean, all these silent phone calls, they aren't the solution, you know.
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0: latest news are the news headlines, starring Roy Hudd, June Whitfield and Chris Emmett, with Peter Moss and the Hudliners.
1: Thank you very much indeed, folks, and welcome to the show. Yes, the show that does for the news what exuberance does for Jeremy Hanley. What a summer it's been while we've been away, eh? John Major has told the people of Ulster that he won't sit down and talk with men of violence. So he won't be going to any more Nigel Benn fights, will he? Oh, and Ted Kennedy's been taken to court by his ex-wife. It's not the first time he's been in the dock, but at least he wasn't driving this time, was he? Oh, and I heard that the Church of England has decided that God no longer need be referred to as the father of us all. Mind you, the Child Support Agency still want a word with him, you know. Some good news, though. Alcohol is to be prescribed on the NHS. Yes. Bad news is it's replacing anaesthetic. More good news. Butlins is offering campers erotic X-rated weekend breaks. Now you have to enter the Knobbly Knee Trembler contest. No more grab a granny and bingo. Now it's grab a granny and bingo. And I read that Vera Duckworth wants to have a facelift. Right, she's having it pebble dashed, you know. Did you see that Britain is to host, in the 2000s, the Nude Olympics? We'll all be there, won't we, girls? Linford Christie's already training for the pole vault. It'll all be going on. Meanwhile, they've been digging up the dirt on Mike Atherton. Personally, I think what he rubs on his balls is his own business, don't you? A man was arrested this week for running up to a policeman and belching in his face. But he was later let off with a pardon. Oh, no, I'd read that to show his faith, an Indian mystic hasn't washed or brushed his teeth or hair for 64 years. He says he's never had much trouble with staying celibate either. But my favourite story was that one about the impotent male who was cured when his doctor inserted a radio-controlled rod. He said that everything's fine now, except he can't go down the Model Aeroplane Club anymore.
2: John.
1: What is it, Norma?
2: Come to bed. I can't get to sleep.
1: Then I've got just the thing for you.
2: Oh.
1: Yeah, I've been working on it all day and I'm very, very excited.
2: What?
1: It's the biggest thing you've ever seen.
2: Oh, quick, John, show me.
1: There you are.
2: Oh, what is it?
1: My speech on the Yob culture.
2: Oh, never mind. At least it'll help me get to sleep.
1: Oh, really, Norma? I thought I might get a bit of support from you.
2: Well, I don't really understand what you mean by Yob culture.
1: I mean all those greedy, ruthless crooks who are making everyone else's lives a misery.
2: Like the water board chairman?
1: No. No, Norma. People who live in a fantasy world where they can't tell right from wrong.
2: Jeffrey Archer.
1: No. Come on, Norma. You know what a drunken yob is.
3: Hello, you two.
1: Clark.
2: Oh, that's what you mean.
3: Don't mind if I park my piles on the Parker Knoll for a second, do you? That's what he means by what?
2: A drunken yob.
3: That's a foul calumny. I can't remember when I last had a drink. Mind you, that's because I was too drunk to remember drinking it.
2: What do you want, Clark?
3: Best offer I've had all day, sexy drawers. Come here, you saucy wench. Love the naughty nighty, Norma. Didn't know Wednesday yet was back in fashion, eh?
2: Get off. Stop it.
3: I love it when they get angry, don't you, Major?
1: If you don't put my wife down, Clark, I shall be forced to horsewhip you.
3: Oh, kinky stuff as well, eh, you dirty devil?
2: Just tell us what you want and go.
3: Oh, all right. What was it now? Something about interest rates. Oh, yes, I put them up.
1: What? Why?
3: I don't know. Just got a bit bored, I suppose.
2: Norman Lamont says it's a really good idea.
3: Oh, my God, really? I better go.
2: Oh, John, come to bed, beloved. Let's play back to basics.
4: Hello, flowers. Hello, sky. Hello, Prime Minister. Hello, Mrs. Prime Minister.
2: Excuse me, little boy. What do you think you're doing in my bedroom?
1: Ah, Norma, I don't think you've met my new party chairman, Jeremy Hanley.
4: Hello, everybody.
1: He may seem a bit naive, but he's open and honest, and I thought we needed a change from, well,
4: That two-faced old Git Fowler, you mean?
2: I don't think my John would have put it quite like that.
1: Ah, but that's the point, you see, Norma. Jeremy says the things that other people wouldn't dare to.
4: Yes, indeed. What bloody awful curtains.
2: That happens to be my best evening dress hanging up to air.
4: Jeremy, foot in mouth again. Oh, dear.
1: Don't worry, that's what you're here for. Now, have you been through those opinion poll figures yet?
4: Yes, I have. And I think I have discovered why you are 34 points behind Tony Blair.
1: Well done, Jeremy. Why?
4: It's because you're not as popular as he is.
2: Good grief.
4: Ah, but I think I have discovered the reason.
1: Good man, what is it?
4: It's because you're crap.
2: What?
4: Don't worry, Mrs. Major. I have developed...
5: I should get sued for this.
4: Don't worry, Mrs. Major. I have developed a plan for dealing with someone young, dynamic and thrusting like Mr. Blair. And I'm sure it is the right thing.
1: That's my boy. Now, what are you going to do?
4: Vote for him, of course.
1: Yes! I'll give you exuberance. Get out of here.
4: You wouldn't hit a man with rose-tinted glasses, would you?
2: Oh, get out of my bed.
6: Mr. Paisley, Mr.
1: Yes!
6: Paisley.
1: Yes!
6: I understand you've got a new plan for ensuring a way of receiving a better welcome and a longer stay next time you visit number 10.
7: Yes, I have.
6: Well, what is it?
7: I'm changing religions. Next time I knock on the door, I'm going to say I'm a Jehovah's Witness.
1: All right, Sunshine, hold it. I'm arresting you on charges of possessing illegal substances.
8: Do you know who I am?
1: No, do you?
8: Yes, I am the Marquis of Bristol. I am.
1: Well, even so, sonny boy, you are under arrest.
8: But you can't nick me. I come from a long line of fine, upstanding Bristols.
1: Well, there you go. I'm afraid I'm going to have to ask you to accompany me to the station.
8: You'll never catch me, copper.
1: Oi! Oi! Stop! Stop!
8: You're not arresting me this time.
1: But you're a spoilt, overpaid yob who takes drugs and runs as fast as he can at the first sign of trouble. For the good of the country, there's only one place for you.
8: What, in jail?
1: No, in the British Athletics team. I don't know. I can't work this out at all, Doris.
9: Oh, what's that, Sid?
1: Well, I've just found nearly 8 million to save that statue of the Three Graces. The new British Library building's costing 450 million.
9: Yeah.
1: And the Channel Tunnel's now costing 11 billion.
9: Well, it's good to know there's so much money around.
1: Yeah. It's just that we're both sat in the scullery with the lights out in case the bailiffs arrive.
9: Yeah.
1: Don't you just love this? Each day keeps getting harder. Life's emptier than our larder. Some rise above this. Those folk like J. Paul Getty treat

0: That's what the nation bought us. Well, thanks, that will support us. What can they think we need?
1: Yes, indeed.
0: That's what we need with kids to feed.

0: Well, what an amazing few months it's been for the newspapers, eh? The Express launching its own credit card, just like American Express, only nobody takes it. The Times down to 20 pence, but the Sun's still Britain's cheapest journalism. At some stage, all the papers seem to have been in trouble with the Press Complaints Commission. But what really happens at these knuckle-wrapping sessions? The headlines hacks tooted their trilbies, buttoned up their dirty macs, and went to find out.
1: Understand you, gentlemen, are publisher and editor of The Filth on Sunday.
0: That's right, Mrs. I am Duncan Disorderly. Publisher of all the news not fit for a family newspaper.
2: And I am Les Avenother, editor and part-time pervert.
1: Time.
2: Well, I don't always make an excuse and leave, you know what I mean?
1: Yes, I see. Well, I have to tell you, gentlemen, we've been getting regular complaints about you.
0: Oh, yeah, I'm always regular, you know. I put it down to the White Shield with the Guinea Chasers myself.
1: For instance, look at this headline, Fergie strapped for cash.
0: Oh, I don't know, the thing she does for money, eh? I ask.
2: And the thing she does for free.
0: Say no more, say no more.
1: And we've had a lot of complaints about your story concerning the next mayor of Liverpool being an ex-prostitute.
2: All we said was they wanted someone who knew how to get money out of a cabinet minister.
0: That's right.
1: And you also claim that whenever Prince Charles committed adultery, he practiced safe sex.
2: That's right. He always wore a rubber plant. Always.
1: Oh, which reminds me...
3: It's lovely stuff, you know.
1: Was it really necessary to publicise that the French town of Condom is trying to attract holidaymakers?
0: Well, they're organising package of three tours, you know.
2: Oh, dear.
1: Oh, dear. Open a window, somebody.
2: You were saying...
1: And what about the survey complaining that husbands who help with the vacuuming are rewarded with extra sex?
2: Well, it's true, but it don't all hurt when you try and get the nozzle off afterwards.
0: It does, and he's got the skulls to prove it, I tell you. With exclusive photos.
1: Yeah, let's move on, shall we? Just look at this. Even the way you approach serious events. Bosnia visit. Pope pulls out at the last minute.
2: Well, nice to see he practices what he preaches, isn't it?
1: And even more tasteless was this item. Samantha Fox says God is proud of her for posing topless.
0: Well, it's the singing he'll never forgive her for. Yes, the singing. The rest of the press council are on our side. Listen to that.
1: Well, finally, you ran this unforgivable tale that Prince Edward and his girlfriend have ended their relationship.
2: Well, our sources told us that they were incompatible.
0: Right.
2: She wanted a fairy tale romance.
0: And he didn't know how to give her one.
2: That's right.
1: Well, I've never heard such a collection of half-truths, innuendo and downright lies. You do realise what this means, don't you?
0: We've been censured again.
1: Yes. It's no wonder you're the biggest selling paper in Britain. Same time next week.
0: Right, next week.
4: Oh, breakfast with the Blairs. A morning in the life of your average, everyday Labour leader.
5: Good-looking Tony Blair, played by me without the aid of makeup, lives a life of married bliss with his wife, Sherry, daughter of that famous scouse git, Tony Booth, of today, and their three young children, Ewan, Nicky and Catherine, in a rambling Islington house, played by Richard Clegg without the aid of scaffolds.
6: Our story begins as Cherry is preparing breakfast for her family and their house guest, John Prescott, played by Roy Hudd without the aid of a BBC fee. Prescott has bummed a bed for the night with the Blairs to save on his hotel expenses. All is peace and tranquility.
7: Nicky! Ewan, will you shut it? Your brackies are ready. And if you're playing frisbees with your dad's Cliff Richard LPs, I'll flatten you.
0: Morning, Cherry. Do I detect the smell of a good northern fry upon the girl?
7: No, Prescott, that's the next door's bonfire. You've got muesli with soya milk, followed by croissants and tofu.
0: Fizzing hell, that's bloody Ponce's food, that is. Where's the black pudding?
7: I'm talking to him.
0: Oh.
1: come and drink your freshly squeezed Florida orange juice. What's he, what you like? Earl Grey, Darjeeling, or Lapsang Souchong?
0: Oh, I only like PG tips, but don't worry, I've got a tea bag in my pocket. I squeezed out last night, I dried it on your radiator.
1: You what?
0: It's all right, a quick squirt of Mr. Muscle should get the brown stain off it, don't worry. Ah, morning, Tone. Did you sleep well?
1: You'll have to wait till Alistair Campbell, his press officer, gets here for your answer. Ewan, Nicky, I won't tell you again.
3: Yeah,
1: Catherine, you are that bog, yes. I don't use too much toothpaste today. She likes that baking soda one. Yesterday when she came down for breakfast, we thought she got rabies. Is that you, Alistair?
3: No, it's Jimmy now.
1: What do you want? What do you want?
3: Do you think I could come in? Only I don't like conducting business through a letterbox.
1: I suppose so.
0: Aye, aye, what do you want, Jimmy?
2: I've come to see the engine driver, not the stoker.
0: Oh. I'll smack him in the mouth in a minute, I swear it.
2: Hey, Tony, I'd like to know if my members can rely on you to publicly denounce this present government's deplorable attitude towards your ongoing dispute with rail track management.
1: That's all you'll get out of him till his press officer gets here.
2: Look, Tony, can't you at least show your support by writing to Railtrack and telling them what conniving, hypocritical, greedy, tight-fisted scumbags they are?
1: I told you, you'll have to wait till Alistair Campbell gets here.
2: I can't wait. I've got an Intercity 125 double parked outside. Now, come on, Tony. Can't you at least tell me whether you support my signalman or the management?
5: I'm not really sure.
0: Fizzing hell. He spoke. Will Tony Blair utter any more words? Or will he leave all the talking in future to Alistair Campbell, the Labour Party's answer to Doris Stokes? Tune into this spot on future Hudlines for Breakfast with the Blairs.
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0: 98, 99, 100. There we are, Philip. One's profits from the palace souvenir shop. 2.5 million, three buttons, a washer, and, 34p in drachma.
1: Well, every little helps. Bung him in the Windsor Castle tea caddy, and I'll pop down to Coots with our slice. The 2.5 big ones. Very good idea, this, selling family trinkets to the hoi polloi. Like that Princess Anne loofah. Really scratchy, that one, yeah.
0: The Prince Andrew soap on a rope.
1: Yes.
0: Oh, and what was the one for Margaret?
1: A sponge. I tell you, old girl, how these pinkos can say you waste money. Hello? Hello? Anybody there? Oh, come on, Diana. It's good to talk. Oh, God. I hope she didn't reverse the belly charges again. Bad enough having to chip in 20 grand to the confounded phone bill.
0: Yes, Philip. Who exactly is it, you know, with an 0898 number?
1: I'll get this money into the joint account. Oh, good dear, who left this confounded nude statue here?
2: Yeah. Oh, crikey.
1: Charles! What are you doing, boy? Where's your belly fig leaf?
2: Ooh, greetings, Pops. Peace, love, and agreeable views, man.
1: Not from where I'm standing there, not, boy. What the devil are you playing at?
2: Ooh, heavy vibes, man. One's letting it all hang out.
0: Yes, we can see that, Jack. Is this something to do with those foreign photographs?
2: Well, crikey, mater, they said one had the body of a Greek god. I mean, what do you think? Apollo? Zeus? Pollux?
1: Sounds like them to me, boy, yes. Body of a Greek god, eh? Well, we all know where you got that from, don't we?
0: Really, Philip? One sure we don't. Charles... Do try not to move, dear. You know how short-sighted the corgis are.
1: Yes, especially when they're looking for their little tiny rubber bone there.
2: Too much, man, like a swinging...
1: Yes, well, try and make sure it doesn't, won't you now? Can't you be more careful about how you get in the papers, boy? There's enough bother about the Workshire deadbeats we put up. I mean, you know, people like...
3: Mumsy, Pops, how bona tavardi your dolly old eeks again. Can one borrow a chandelier for my spare bedroom?
1: Oh, Edward, I've been looking for you. Your rent boy.
3: Hmm?
1: It's 10 weeks behind.
3: Oh.
1: That's £25 you owe us.
2: Oh, well, heavy bread, man.
0: Edward, dear, if you can't afford the rent, why not move somewhere cheaper, like...
2: Hampton Court. Yeah.
1: It will be if you don't put some clothes on, Charles, I promise you.
3: Oh, Chazza. Oh! What are you doing, trolling round the lathy in your birthday loo coddy? Oh, very botch. Oh, get up!
0: Ooh,
3: get
0: oh, up, do stop it, you two. Edward, what would Sophie think if she saw you being chased by a naked prince?
1: Probably wonder why it never happens to her, I suppose. I don't know. Come on, boy, haven't you got some work to do?
3: Oh, Natch Pops, us media omies are always moving and shaking. Oh, excuse I, me mobile. Yeah? Hi, super, let's do sushi, this could be mega. Mmm, bona to Polari Heartet, ciao, ciao. Mmm.
1: Who was that?
3: I don't know. She didn't say anything.
0: Come along with me, Edward. Wedgwood have just delivered the latest family souvenir of you.
3: Oh.
0: For some reason, they've done you as a teapot.
2: Oh. Ooh, one doesn't know, Peter. These belly photos of one and now this confounded Camilla book.
1: Got your copy, have you?
2: Yes. Mm.
1: Won't be the first time you've had her between soft covers, will it? Now, come on. Come on, Charles. Put some blasted togs on. Are these your boxer shorts on the floor here?
2: Where?
1: There. All pink and mauve and crumpled. Well,
2: one doesn't think so, but we'll just straighten them out.
1: I'll help you.
0: Ow! Ow! Oh, blight me. Get off, you bare-faced meat and two vegetarian. I don't want to see that much of the hair to the throne. Watch your boys. Anyone using this dog and bone, I've got to give a tinkle to that Ladbrokes results line.
1: Ah, That explains the size of the Bally phone bill. Queen Mar-in-law, don't you realize they're checking our spending?
0: Oh, nothing new in that, Philistine. No, when me and Bertie was landlord, old place was full of them grease and flavour scroungers. Oh, some mornings queue for the bathroom went right down the mole. That's why we had the fountain put in.
2: Oh, so even you had to economise.
0: Oh, yes, dear. But it didn't do no good, like they says. You watch the pennies and the pencil take care of itself. Of course, you can't do that. Just have to cash in. Make the most of your assets.
2: You mean sell things? Get rid of one's antique furniture?
0: No, Charlie dear. Hang on to your Auburn scepter and join the Chippendales.
1: But it's not bad.

0: And finally, Stop Press.
1: Researchers have shown that cows give extra milk if you stroke them and call them darling.
2: That's nothing new. I get the same response from my milkman.
1: The government has announced new restrictions on the transport of live animals.
2: So, no more away matches for Millwall, eh?
0: A survey of foreign girls said they found British men to be the worst lovers.
2: How can they tell that in just 2 minutes, eh? Well, it took longer for them to get the joke than 2 minutes.
0: A plumber was jailed for having four wives.
2: Yeah, he can't start his sentence.

0: Well, it took longer for them to get the joke than 2 minutes.
1: A plumber was jailed for having 4 wives.
0: Yeah, he can't start his sentence today, but he's promised to get there as soon as he can.
2: After laying eggs for 5 years, a hen has changed its sex.
0: Oh. It's true. He's now got a cocker where his doodle-doo used to be.
1: The soft
0: dress. And I'll be back next week unless I'm completely exposed in a German magazine. Then I'm an hour.
3: Those were the news headlines starring Roy Hudd, Chris Emmett and June Whitfield with Peter Moss and the Hudliners. The announcer was Richard Clegg. Sketches were by Mike Coleman, Michael Dines, Jed Parsons, Tony Hare, Peter Hickey, Richard Stoneman, Mark Brissenden, Alex Stepanyuk, Nick R. Thomas, D.A. Barron, Rob Colley, Tony Farrow and Mark Blake, with songs by Richard Quick and Jeremy Brown. Additional lines by Carl Tolleson, John Holland, Jim Bond and Roger Minty, Kevin Kerr, Paul Harrison, Robert Linford and Terry Godin, Christine Keeler, Christian Darkin, John Finch, Ron Pritchard, Dave Dixon, Les Rowley and Tony Wheatley.
0: All of whom can't wait to practice their exuberance on our producer,
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0: It's for you. It's your dinner. It's called Cupboard Love. Cupboard Love's different. Comes in a packet, not a tin. See this foil pouch? Keeps it moist and squeezy. That's right. It's a new kind of cat food. Moist. It's good for you. Like it?
1: New Cupboard Love. What the well-cared-for cat has for dinner.
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5: Sanka coffee. Taste good? Sleep good. Taste good, sleep good. Sanka coffee presents Sweeney and March. As we find Sweeney and March, they're in their room down at the end of the hall where Bob Sweeney is reading a letter he's just received from his father in Daly City.
6: Come on with the letter, Sweeney. That old man of yours killed me.
7: Yeah. He says, I was passing Davenport's hardware store the other day, and old man Davenport told me his daughter Bessie is getting married. Hal will probably remember Bessie. She was the one who was 6'4", a little bow-legged, had a cauliflower ear, a few teeth out in front, and a crew haircut. Do you remember her, Hal?
6: Bessie Davenport, cauliflower ears, 6'4", crew hair. No, he doesn't give me much to go on.
7: Well, anyway, he says, son, I know you'll be happy to hear that Mrs. Johnson, your old chemistry teacher, blew into town yesterday. She asked for you and Hal. That's all for now. Sincerely, your father, Joe. P.S., please excuse the crayon.
6: Old Mrs. Johnson. Remember the fun we used to have in her class?
7: Yeah. Well, what crazy guys we were. You were the craziest guy, Al.
6: Wasn't I a crazy guy?
7: You're a crazy guy. Hey, remember the time we took the red powder and the acid and made red ink?
6: And the joke we played on Mrs. Johnson?
7: When she went out of the room, you rubbed it all over my face and my tongue and on my teeth.
6: And when she came back in the room, how scared she got?
7: Yeah, she thought I was sick.
6: Yeah. How long were you in the hospital that time?
7: Boy, what fun.
6: Yeah. Oh, what a class that was. What a great bunch of kids.
7: Oh, yeah.
6: Remember Jim Nolan, Ben Starr, Cosmo Tarantino? Great.
7: Remember them? I got a picture of Mrs. Johnson's whole chemistry class right in my treasure box.
6: Get it out, sweetie. Let's look at it.
7: Okay.
6: Oh, what a great bunch.
7: I got it right here in the drawer.
6: Fine, hurry up. I'd like to look at those kids.
7: Here's the treasure box. Let's see. Oh, here's a picture, Hal.
6: But what do you know? This was the first day I met you.
7: Yeah.
6: Look, there's little Don McRitchie.
7: Yeah, and Bunky and Sam Fuller.
6: Yeah.
7: Boy, he's put on weight.
6: Yeah. There's Ed Barry. There's Ed Barry. He used to be...

0: amateur magician, remember, Sleen?
1: Ed Barry, the magician?
0: Yeah, he married Kay Lucy. They got 14 kids now.
1: Really?
0: Yeah. Once a magician, always a magician.
2: Yeah, I guess so.
0: And Sleen, up in the corner, who's that?
3: Me and you.
0: Yeah. Oh, you crazy kid. Hey, Sleen, who's that tall fella standing next to you with a crew cut?
1: That's Bessie Davenport.
0: Now I remember. She was the president of the Menon's After Shave Club.
1: Yeah. Look at the date down on the corner here, Hal. This picture was taken September 15th, 1938.
0: Why, that's 10 years today, Sleen. Do you know what that means? We've been friends for 10 years. This calls for a celebration.
1: Yeah. Well, why don't we go over to the old drugstore and get one of their famous Italian dinners?
0: No, Sweeney, not for the 10th anniversary of a friendship. This has got to be a real celebration.
1: Yeah, you're right, Hal.
0: Sure. We'll go to a nightclub.
1: In a taxi.
0: And we'll order lamb chops.
1: We'll order steaks.
0: We'll have a bottle of old wine.
1: We'll have a bottle of new wine.
0: And we'll each have a girl.
3: Uh-oh. I'm not going.
0: What do you mean you're not going?
1: Well, do we have to take girls?
0: Wayne, have you ever heard of a party without girls?
1: How about the Boston Tea Party?
0: Who do you think made the tea?
1: Besides, I don't know any girls.
0: What do you mean you don't know any girls? Right here in this house, our landlady's niece, Nancy, is crazy about
1: you. Oh, she is not.
0: She is so. Why do you think she sent you that Valentine on Valentine's Day?
1: Because my name was on the envelope.
0: Don't be so shy. Go on down to her room and ask her for a date.
1: What'll I say? What'll I do? I don't know how to do that.
0: It's very simple, Sweeney. I'll tell you exactly how to ask a girl for a date.
1: Okay.
0: First, don't be too tense. Before you even get in the room, relax. Be nonchalant.
1: Okay, then what?
0: Well, don't come right out and ask for a date. Lead up to it gradually. Light up a cigarette. Talk about other things. Talk about world conditions.
1: Okay, then what do I do?
0: Then pop the question. Tell her where you're going, but give her the impression that you don't care if she goes or not. Above all, play hard to get.
1: Okay.
0: All right, now go down and ask Nancy for a date. While you're down there, I'll get myself a date.
1: Hal.
0: What is it, old friend?
1: Wouldn't it be easier if we went to the Owl Drug for one of their famous Italian dinners?
0: No.
1: The Italian drug for an owl dinner?
0: Go on!
1: I hope I can remember everything Hal told me. Now, let's see. What was the first thing he said?
0: Don't be too tense. Relax.
4: Well, hello, Mr. Sweeney. How are... Well, why are you lying on the floor there?
1: Oh, just relaxing.
4: Well, aren't you going to get up?
1: No. Would you mind dragging me over to the sofa?
4: Drag you over to the sofa? You're kidding.
1: I am not. What's the matter? Don't you know a nonchalant when you see one?
4: Oh, come on in, Mr. Sweeney. Let's sit on the sofa here.
1: Okay.
4: There now. It's a nice...
1: Yes, it is.
4: How do you...
1: Fine, thank you.
0: Light up a cigarette. Talk about world conditions.
1: Have you got a cigarette?
4: Yes. What kind would you like?
1: Oh, tobacco or chocolate.
4: Here you are.
1: Thank you.
4: Match?
1: One.
4: Shall I light it?
1: If you'd like.
4: There you are. I didn't know you smoked.
1: Whatever gave you that impression?
4: Well, you're supposed to light it on the end, not in the middle.
1: I learned to smoke in the Orient. Nancy, would you like to go...
0: Don't get right to it. Talk about world conditions.
4: What were you about to say, Mr. Sweeney?
1: How about Alaska? There's a world condition for you.
4: Well, what about Alaska?
1: Oh, we got to get rid of all that ice up there.
4: Glacier?
1: If it's necessary.
0: Pop the question. Above all, play hard to get.
1: Nancy, me and Hal have been friends for 10 years. You want to go?
4: Where? Where?
1: That's for me to know, for you to find out.
4: Well, if you'd like me to go out with you, I'd love to.
1: Well, why didn't you say so in the first place?
4: Where are we going?
1: To a nightclub. We're going to have old steaks and new wine.
4: Who is Hal going to take?
1: Probably a movie star. He's up in the room phoning for a date right now.
0: Ah, but you're tantalizing. I'm sure that you'll be the most attractive at the party tonight.
1: Okay, Hal, I...
0: Please, just a second. Nowhere in this wide world is there anyone like you.
1: Hey, Hal, why don't you get away from that mirror and make your phone call?
0: Oh, okay. All set with Nancy, little buddy?
1: Yeah, I got my date.
0: Was it much trouble?
1: It wasn't easy. I had to ask her.
0: All right, now, little friend. Watch the master at work. You see this little black address book?
1: Yeah.
0: Come here.
1: Oh, okay.
0: No, I mean, really, come here.
1: This close?
0: That's it. Now, before I start this, I want you to promise me one thing.
1: Oh, what's that, Hal?
0: That after this is all over, you forget everything you've seen or heard.
1: Why?
0: Because this little book is so full of hot numbers that if I rubbed any two names together, the whole thing would go up in flames.
1: No!
0: Yeah. I got numbers in here that even the phone company doesn't know about. Now, let's see now. No, not that one. How about... No. Ah, here's one. Grade A, government inspected. Ringolivio 67540. Hello, darling. How are you, honey? Guess. Now. Now. Who's the man that makes the world go round? Sonny who? Now. No, no, it's Hal. Now? Hal March. Hello? Hello? See who's on the next page. Birthday, 5,000. Ah, dynamite. Oh, this comes home. Hello, Ginger? How's my little ginger snap? What were you doing when I called, baby? Ha! Well, nobody can weave baskets like you, baby. Baby, what I called about... Who's that man's voice I hear? Oh, the radio? Since when do they use language like that on the radio? Oh, it's a Mexican station. Well, Doc, this is Big Hal March, dear, and I figured if you weren't... Oh, that's too bad. Whooping cough, huh? I'll give you a rain check. Call me. Bye.
1: Who are you going to call now, Hal?
0: Let's see now. Oh, here's a doll. This kid can come in. Hello. Hello, Lola? Oh, well, who is this, sir? You're her... Well, tell your wife that the man from the Riverside Market called. That chicken she ordered is all plucked and dressed.
1: What's the matter, Hal?
0: Oh, you can't depend on some women. Don't call them for a couple of years, they go and get married on you. Let's see now. Oh, why didn't I think of this one first? Bunny Velour.
1: Bunny Velour.
0: Murder. Hello, Bunny. Angel, are you busy tonight? You're not? Well, we're going out on a double date tonight. Will you meet me in front of the check room at the Glass Hat? About 7:30? You'll be there? Fine, Bunny. Who is this? Hal. You know, Hal March. All right, see you there.
1: All set?
0: All set. Tonight we're going to have an evening that'll be fit for the gods.
1: Yeah.
0: Our table will be laden with the finest cuisine. Stuffed breast of wild guinea hen. We'll have tapioca out of season. Cold vichyssoise. Hearts of virgin hummingbird. And from the high mountain fields of a Tibetan lamasery, we'll have grape leaves stuffed with wild rice. How does that sound to you, Swain?
1: Terrible.
0: What's wrong?
1: I can't stand a meal without bread.
5: 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Next time you enjoy a cup of coffee, make sure it's Sanka.
6: 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And listen.
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6: Taste good, sleep good, Sanka coffee. And now back to Sweeney and March, who are preparing to celebrate 10 years of a wonderful friendship.
0: Well, Sweeney, old friend, we're all set. Excited about going out tonight?
1: Sure. But I don't understand how we're going to have all the stuffed tapioca and breast of grape leaves without any money.
0: Don't you have any money?
1: No, I don't get paid till tomorrow.
0: Swain, money is certainly not going to stand in the way of two old friends. There's only one thing for us to do.
1: What's that?
0: We'll borrow it from our dear, kind, sweet, lovable old landlady, Mrs. Scully. Come on, let's go down to her room and ask her.
1: Well, if it's all the same to you, would you mind going down there alone? I can't stand her room. She keeps it too hot.
0: Listen, if you were anemic, you'd keep your room hot, too.
1: Well, what do you mean she's anemic?
0: Mrs. Scully has no blood. When she bends over, nothing rushes to her head. I'm going down to her room. I'll be right back.
7: Come in quickly, Mr. March. I don't want any fresh air to get in.
0: Isn't it a little warm in here, Miss Scully?
7: Yes, but it'll be cool in a minute. I just turned my oil burner down to 110.
0: Well, that's a nice, cozy temperature.
7: Yeah. Yes, it was too warm in here before. It was 130. It was so warm, my goldfish Luther got mad.
0: How did you know Luther was mad?
7: I looked over at his bowl and he was boiling.
0: Miss Scully, I have some wonderful news. Today is the 10th anniversary of Mr. Sweeney's and my friendship.
7: 10 years for you boys.
0: Yeah.
7: My. You know, you two boys have a valuable thing there.
0: Yep.
7: Friendship is a wonderful thing. I'll never forget my old school chum, Rita Whippletree. We were inseparable pals when we were children. Then we broke up because of the way she embarrassed me at our high school graduation.
0: Well, what'd she do?
7: She graduated.
0: The nerve. Well, Mrs. Scully...
7: The thing I admire about you boys, everything's so open and above board in your friendship. I wish I could say the same. There are times when I have to talk behind one of my friend's back. Casual Esther Dorfman.
0: Esther's casual?
7: Yes. She wears her earphones slung over her shoulder.
0: I see. Well, Mrs. Scully, Sweeney and I have a couple of dates, and we're going to celebrate by going to a nightclub. But we unfortunately find ourselves without any...
7: With the insufficient monetary support. You find yourselves financially indisposed. Your economic structure is in a state of collapse. In other words, you're putting the bite on me.
0: Well, let's put it that way. How about it?
7: How much do you need, Mr. March?
0: Well, we're celebrating 10 years of friendship. About $20 will do.
7: $20, eh?
0: Mm-hmm.
7: Why don't you take $10 and celebrate 5 years?
0: Oh, Mrs. Scully. Miss Scully, this is a big evening. After all, this is the first time Mr. Sweeney and Nancy are going out together, and we do want them to have a good time, don't we?
7: Yes, I guess you're right, Mr. March. I'll let you have the 20.
0: Oh, fine.
7: Would you mind turning your head, please? I keep it in the money belt.
0: Oh.
7: In this top drawer here.
0: You won't mind being alone tonight, will you, Miss Scully?
7: Oh, don't you worry about me. I'm not going to be alone. My gentleman friend, Mr. Peters, is coming over.
0: Oh, Mr. Peters, that'll be nice for you.
7: Yes. Here's the money, Mr. March.
0: Fine.
7: Now, here's 5, 6, 7, 8, 9, 10. Yeah. Now, that's 10 cents.
0: Swell.
7: Here's 11, 12, 13, 14.
1: Hiya, Hal. Did you get the money?
0: 75 pounds of it, all Indian.
1: Hal.
0: What?
1: While you were going, I was thinking.
0: Uh-oh, that always means trouble. What were you thinking about?
1: I'm worried.
0: About what?
1: Well, I don't know how to act in a nightclub.
0: Well, what bothers you, old buddy?
1: Well, like when you sit down at a table, all that silverware and everything, I don't know where to begin.
0: Oh, there's nothing to know. Just watch me. When I use a fork, you use the same one.
1: Is that sanitary?
0: Don't be silly. You know what I mean.
1: Well, gee, they serve so many courses in a nightclub. What spoon should I use for the salad?
0: Are you kidding? The salad spoon, of course. Now, let's get ready.
1: Well, that's not all that bothers me.
0: Well, what else?
1: Well, all that fancy dancing. I don't know the difference between a waltz and a tango.
0: Very simple. Now, listen.
1: Okay. Now, how does the waltz go?
0: That was the waltz. Now, this is the way the tango goes. There, that's a tango. You all set?
1: No.
0: What's the matter?
1: I don't know how to dance.
0: Oh, I don't know what I'm going to do with you. Sometimes you're so exasperated.
1: Wait a minute. Don't get mad at me. This is the 10th anniversary of our friendship.
0: All right. I'm sorry, old friend. But what you should do when this whole thing is over, Sween, is learn to dance with Arthur Murray.
1: Yeah, but suppose I want to go out some night dancing and he can't make it.
0: Sween.
1: 10 years?
0: But you...
1: A friendship?
0: Now, Sween, old friend, there's one more little thing. During the course of the evening, extend every little courtesy possible. Help the ladies with their wraps. Assist them with their chairs. Play the part of the gentleman at all times. They love it.
1: I understand. But how do I get the whole thing started? How do I call for Nancy?
0: Well, it's very simple. I'll demonstrate it for you. Now, you go outside the door, and I'll be Nancy, and you be you.
1: Well, why can't I be Nancy and you be me?
0: Why?
1: Because I'm prettier than you.
0: Don't you ever say a thing like that again as long as you know me.
1: I'm sorry.
0: All right. Now, you go outside the door and knock, and when I open it, I'll pretend I'm Nancy. I'll bow and say... Good evening. I'm ready to go dancing with you. And then you say, wonderful, let's go.
1: Okay.
0: All right, go outside the door. Let's try it. Good evening. I'm ready to go dancing with you.
8: I'd like to, but my mother won't let me dance with strangers.
0: Huh?
1: I couldn't help it, Hal. The newsboy sneaked in front of me.
8: Mr. March, you owe me for 8 months' papers, and I want my money.
0: Look, kid, it's a beautiful day today. Why don't you stroll over to the park and stop the first mounted policeman you see? And if you ask him very nicely, maybe he'll let his horse run over you. Now, beat it.
8: But, Mr. March, I need the money. School started this week, and I got to raise $30 for a new pencil box.
1: Either.
0: $30 for a pencil box? Pencil boxes only cost 25 cents.
8: You don't expect me to walk into the store in this suit, do you?
0: Kid, if you don't mind...
8: But I gotta buy those pencils. I have to write a composition about my vacation.
1: A composition? Well, what are you going to write about, little boy?
8: Well, I'm going to write about my girl's swimming pool, where I spent so many happy hours this summer.
1: Oh, swell.
8: Sure. I'm going to write about how the pool is lined with marble, how it has plush carpeting all around the edges, and beautiful lights on the bottom that change color every hour, and especially about the soda fountain on the side.
1: What's the title of this composition?
8: The Old Swimming Hole.
0: Hey, kid, what's that sticking out of your shirt pocket there?
8: Oh, that's my new magic harmonica.
0: Well, what do you mean, magic harmonica?
8: Well, you just blow into it and plays its magic.
0: Hey, kid, let me see that harmonica.
8: Here you are, mister.
0: Let's see. I can accompany myself when I sing. Pretty good idea. Well, come on, Sweeney. Let's start getting dressed.
1: Okay.
8: Can I please have my harmonica back, mister?
0: Beat it, kid. We're busy.
8: But I want that harmonica.
0: Beat it, I said. Sweeney, unroll my bullwhip, please.
8: But I want that harmonica. I love that harmonica. Besides, it just fits my little puckered lips.
0: Oh, getting tough, huh, kid? Seen too many Richard Widmark pictures, huh? Okay, put your dukes up.
8: But I don't want to fight. Mr. Fighting's for storybook heroes, and I'm a real-life coward.
0: Brace yourself, kid, because Hal March, the California Crusher, is cruising in.
8: I didn't mean to knock you down, mister.
0: Dirty little sneak. Here's your harmonica, now get out.
8: Oh, Mother, I found a fellow man. Will Father never teach me right from wrong?
0: Out! Darn kid.
1: Well, you shouldn't pick on him.
0: I was only trying to scare him.
1: Take his harmonica.
0: Never mind. Now, let's get dressed. We've got to pick up Nancy and meet Bunny, and I want to leave here by 7 o'clock.
1: All right.
0: All right, now, when Nancy opens the door, remember what I told you to say.
1: Okay.
0: Now.
1: Good evening, Miss Nancy. I've come to
4: take... Well, I'll be with you in just a minute.
1: Well, you didn't let me finish!
4: Goodbye, Annie. We're leaving now.
7: Goodbye, dear. Don't be too late.
4: I won't. Goodbye, Mr. Peters.
9: Oh, yes, yes. Goodbye. Oh, goodbye. Have a nice time, dear. Goodbye.
7: Goodbye, boy.
0: Bye, Miss Scully.
1: Goodbye, Miss Scully.
0: Bye, Mr. Peters.
9: Bye, Mr. Mark. Care for a mint before you go?
0: No, thanks, Peters. Get you next time. Bye.
7: Well, there they go, off for an evening of fun.
9: Oh, yes, fun, fun, fun. Oh, they're going to have fun. Oh, those kids are going to have fun.
7: Wasn't it nice to see Nancy going out with Mr. Sweeney? I do hope the sweet young innocent thing has a good time.
9: Yes. And I hope Nancy enjoys herself, too.
7: Don't you think she looked lovely in her new evening gown, Mr. Peters?
9: Oh, yes, yes, yes. Oh, she's a lovely child. Just love. Oh, she's French. She's French. And she's nice. And she's lovely.
7: I used to look like that.
9: Yes. But that was a long time ago.
7: I beg your pardon.
9: You were saying?
7: I used to look like that. I'll never forget the night of the big ball in honor of Teddy Roosevelt. My gown was taffeta with a flounce in the back. Very daring it was. Cut so low, you could see my Adam's apple.
9: Oh, my. Oh, my, that's low. Oh, that, oh, that's low.
7: You know, they talked about that dress for years in that town.
9: How was the ball?
7: I don't know. My mother didn't let me go.
9: Oh, I love to dance. I just love to get my dancing slippers out. I just love to dance.
7: Do you do those newfangled dances?
9: Newfangled? Which ones are those, Miss Scully?
7: Oh, you know, the rumba and the sambo. Oh.
9: Do I do the rumba? Oh, I tell you. When I finish a rumba, it takes 20 minutes for all of me to stop shaking.
7: Oh, no.
9: I wouldn't pull your leg for anything in the world, Miss Scully. Care for a mint?
7: No, thanks. How do you do the rumba, Mr. Peters?
9: Oh, it's easy as putting by, Miss Scully. All you do is just put your feet in low, shift your hips into high, then you just go ahead and strip your gears.
7: Oh, my. That sounds like fun.
9: Oh, it is. It's lots of fun. Oh, it's just oodles of fun. Mmm. Mmm. What's that smell so good?
7: Well, I thought we might have a nice fresh cup of coffee with my homemade cookies.
9: Oh, no sense telling me. That's Sanka coffee. That's good. That's Sanka. I want to thank you, Mrs. Scully, for introducing me to Sanka.
7: Oh, that's all right, Mr. Peters. Sanka's an old friend of mine.
9: Any friend of yours is a friend of mine. I tell you. Oh, yes, sir. How's that little song go that you always used to sing about Sanka coffee?
7: Which one?
9: Oh, you know, no. Which one? The 97 one.
7: Oh, you mean the 97% caffeine-free, 97% caffeine-free, 97% caffeine-free, free bomb, free bomb, same collection sleep bomb.
9: Oh, I like that. Yes, I really... See, what's that from?
7: Oh, that's from Carmen.
9: I love opera.
7: Oh, no. No, Carmen Lombardo.
9: You know, Miss Kelly, I hope the young folks are having as much fun as we are.
7: I imagine they are.
9: Youth is a wonderful thing, Mrs. Scully. But old age has its advantages, too.
7: Oh, you're so right, Mr. Peters. I appreciate my age. I never try to fool anybody.
9: Mm-hmm. You done?
7: No.
9: How old are you?
7: Care for a mint? Oh.
9: By the way, Mrs. Scully, where were the young folks going tonight?
7: Oh, they were going to some place they called the Glass Hat. It's a nightclub.
0: Well, here we are. How do you like the Glass Hat, folks?
4: Oh, it's lovely. Where's your date, Mr. Morris? Oh,
0: she must be in here someplace. I told her to meet me by the check room. Oh, you really love her. She's really shy and very sensitive.
9: Oh, is that her coming over?
0: Yeah. Get a load of that angel. Is that a vision or is that a vision?
7: Popsy! What kept his hand?
9: That's a vision?
0: Bunny, I'd like you to meet my friends. This is Nancy Scully, Bunny.
10: Hi, Irish. Pleased to meet you.
4: Hello, Bunny.
0: And this is my little friend, Bob Sweeney, Bunny. We've been friends for 10 years through thick and thin. And tonight we're celebrating our 10th anniversary. This is our night.
10: I hope you two will be very happy together.
0: What do you say we get a table, folks? Waiter!
11: Bonsoir, mesdames et messieurs. Comment allez-vous ce soir?
10: I love foreign establishments. You here long from the islands, kid?
12: You know, cats have minds of their own. 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
2: Revolting People by Andy Hamilton and Jay Tarsis. With Jay Tarsis, Jan Ravens, James Fleet, Hugh Dennis, Penelope Nice, Tony Morsley, Susie Blake, Philip Pope, Michael Fenton Stevens, and Andy Hamilton.
3: You think you're so clever, don't you, mister, huh? You think you can just carry on living under my roof and eating your way through my shop completely free of charge? Well, the good times are over, my little friend. I'm with you in a second, madam. Right, you freeloading sponger. This is where I wipe that smug smirk off your face.
4: Why are you threatening that rat, Samuel?
3: Elizabeth, what are you doing here? Are you mad?
4: Possibly, but at least I'm not at the talking to rodents stage.
3: But what if Joshua walked in now? And what if he worked out that you're his long-lost mother?
4: And when did Joshua last work something out?
3: Well, it's got to happen someday. Just hope I see it before I die. And what if Mary happened along?
4: Samuel, let's just
3: be... The rat's out in the open.
4: Why are you so obsessed with a rat?
3: Not any rat. The rat. This one's an evil genius who's been tormenting me for weeks.
4: Oh, then just put poison down for it.
3: I did that, but somehow he managed to take the poison and sneak it into my sandwich. Luckily, it fell out the bottom before I had a chance to eat it, which is why these sandwich things will never catch on.
4: I've heard this Earl of Sandwich is currently the commander of the British fleet.
3: Yeah, well, I bet their decks are covered with cheese. Now, you excuse me, please, while I destroy this creature, and then my shop will be free from rats.
4: You mean he's your only rat?
3: Yes, I run a clean shop. You go into Obadiah's general store, it's full of rats.
4: That's because it's full of stock, whereas your shelves are virtually empty.
3: Well, that's just typical of you. You're such a pessimist. To you, the shelves are virtually empty, but to me, they're a tiny bit full.
4: Samuel, why won't you just let me dig you out of this hole by buying the shop and letting you run it?
3: I don't need charity from you and your Scottish squeeze. Where is Agnes, anyway?
4: In Boston. She's checking on some property we own.
3: Oh, there you see. I'm sorry, that is all wrong. Women are supposed to clean things, not own them. You're undermining the whole fabric of society.
4: Oh, get out of the Dark Ages. Why, Russia is led by a woman who's just humiliated the might of the Ottoman Empire, Catherine the Great.
3: Oh, what's so great about humbling a few Turks? Personally, I'd call her Catherine the Mediocre. Besides, she's no example to hold up. We've all heard about her and the horses. There's not a stallion in St. Petersburg that can sleep at night.
4: Oh, that's just male tittle-tattle. Men just can't stand successful women. And that's why you can't let me buy this shop. It's pathetic. It's childish.
5: Samuel, we have a crisis. Oh, hello, gorgeous.
3: You remember Elizabeth?
5: Indeed I do. And where's that cute little tease of a girlfriend of yours, eh? She fancies me.
4: She hurls at the mention of your name.
5: Yeah, that's how it always starts.
3: What's the crisis?
5: Oh, there's been an incident in town. A confrontation between soldiers and some locals. Anyway, your Joshua didn't like the way these redcoats were throwing their weight around, so he started throwing them around.
3: Oh,
5: yeah,
3: no.
5: Quite a long way in some cases. Mm. Yeah, there's one still clinging to the steeple.
3: Oh,
5: anyway, chaos ensued. More soldiers arrived and got thrown around.
4: Has Joshua been arrested?
5: No, miss. Luckily, he was spirited away by some rebel hotheads, followers of that Abraham Smith, apparently. And as they ran off, they were hailing Joshua as a hero.
3: Oh, God help us.
4: What?
3: Well, it's a terrifyingly short step from hero to martyr.
4: Oh.
3: And Joshua's such an innocent.
5: Yeah, several patrols have been dispatched to search the woods and bring Joshua to justice.
4: My poor baby, we have to do something.
3: Yes, of course. Yes, we need a clever plan. Let's see now.
4: Well?
3: I'm trying to think of what the rat would do.
4: Joshua needs rescuing.
3: Yes, I know. McGurk, will you come with me?
5: With pleasure and for a fee.
3: Come on, then.
4: I'll come too.
3: You will not. This is man's work for men who are manly and masculine in a male way.
4: Just go!

0: Oh, stop! Stop, you're hurting me, Walter.
1: How can I be? I'm way over here, gathering apples.
0: Walter! Walter! Walter! Walter! Walter!
1: What are you doing, Mary?
0: Well, I'm practicing the many variations of uttering your silly English name whilst in the throes of passion.
1: You make it sound so frightening, as well as daunting, not to mention painful.
0: Oh, yes. But apparently it's the sweetest kind of pain, and there's no use in delaying it any longer. Give me one of your apples so I can at long last bite into the forbidden fruit. See, Walter, how the juice runs down my arms. Here, you must taste of the same nectar. Let the juices intermingle.
1: Oh, Mary. Mary. Mary. Mary.
0: Yes, my love?
1: You're sitting on my arm.
0: Oh, I'm sorry.
1: Oh, it's gone all tingly.
0: Oh, put it around me, Walter. Then it will feel fine. There.
1: Oh, my irrepressible Mary. I've tried to remain unsullied throughout our courtship, but your charms are so overwhelming that now I'm becoming overwhelmed, for want of a better word.
0: Oh, then let's succumb to the overwhelmingness of it all. Lay me down on nature's carpet, being careful of the pine needles. Haven't we waited long enough?
1: Well, I certainly have, since puberty's alarming onset.
0: Yes, and so have I.
1: So have you, but I assumed that...
0: Assumed what, Walter?
1: You mean to say that you've never actually...
0: Indeed not, Walter!
1: But all those occasions when you've groped and nipped at my...
0: Oh, well, that's mere prologue, as I understand it.
1: So, that would mean you're still a,
0: Technically.
1: Well, so am I, technically. I picked up the essentials around the barracks, of course. Brawny snippets of saucy dialogue that caused me strange rumblings in my nether region.
0: Yes. And I've read my share of moist and steamy romantic novels, but they've always tended to dissolve into metaphorical meanderings which left me panting yet unfulfilled.
1: And I've listened in the night to McGurk's lusty lyrics involving such things as diddling the diddle with his diddle-daddle stick.
0: And I've ridden many a wild mustang and felt its powerful thrust in my loins.
1: Oh, good Lord, I can't stand it.
0: Take me, Walter.
1: Yes.
0: No.
1: Oh, if not for these accursed military breeches.
0: Shall I help you?
1: They're a little complicated.
0: Oh, you Brits and your obsession with buttons.
1: Ouch.
0: Mary, is that you?
2: Oh.
1: Good day to you, Mrs. Spriggs.
0: Captain Brimshaw.
1: At your service, madam.
2: Is this a bad time?
0: Yes, go away!
1: No. It's a fine time. How may we assist you?
2: Well, I must find Ezekiel. Have you seen him?
1: Why, no.
0: Sorry!
2: He's discovered Abraham Smith is the father of our child, and he ran off vowing to take revenge on him.
1: Oh, but that's insane. Abraham Smith's a notorious rebel. He's on our list. He'll kill Ezekiel.
2: I know! That's why I've got to find Ezekiel before he finds Abraham.
0: Oh, well, good luck!
2: Ezekiel loves me so much, and I've been horrible to him.
0: Oh, right. Well, try the next forest along.
2: But he's a decent and good, if homely man. And now I find I've grown fond of him. If he'll allow me to put my indiscretion behind me, we can and will find happiness.
0: Fine. Happy hunting to you. Bye now.
2: I'm going. Oh, one thing, sister.
0: What?
2: Those buttons unsnap. You don't have to bite them off.
1: Be careful, Cora.
0: Hey, what do you know? Look, they do unsnap.
1: Oh, so they do.
0: You didn't know that?
1: No, I suppose that explains why it takes me so long to put them on in the morning.
0: Well, do you think you might wriggle out of them now, then?
1: What? Just like that?
0: What, do you want a string quartet?
1: Well, I'm a bit distracted.
0: Why?
1: Well, perhaps that rebel patrol pointing those pistols at us has something to do with it.
0: Where?
3: Over here. Yeah, best get those bridges snapped up, lobster back.
0: Put down those muskets. I know you boys.
4: And we know you, Mary Oliphant. And from where we stand, it appears you're consorting with the enemy.
0: Not yet, I haven't.
3: Consort us, interrupt us then.
4: We're taking you and the teabag prisoner in the name of Abraham Smith. Do up your buttons, you scurvy English weasel, and come with us.
1: I'll not be taken prisoner by mercenaries.
3: They will have to kill you.
1: However, I don't consider you chaps mercenaries in the strictest sense. More like slightly over-enthusiastic patriots.
5: I reckon Joshua came this way. Look at the size of this footprint.
6: Oh, yeah, careful you don't fall in.
5: Oh, yeah. Hey, they can't be far ahead of us.
6: Well, let's get after them. Come on, what are you waiting for?
5: Well, we never actually discussed the size of my fee.
6: Is money the only thing you ever think about?
5: No, there's breasts and...
6: Hey, you'll get paid, you little...
7: Hey, halt! Who goes there?
5: Soldiers, let me do the talking.
7: Halt! Friend or foe?
5: Oh, friend, very much so, Captain. Sergeant McGurk at your service, sir. To whom do I have the honour of listening?
7: Captain Roger Hotspur. I've been ordered to apprehend any colonists found in the woods on the assumption that they are rebel spies. Corporal, seize the colonists, will you?
5: Oh, no, you can't do that.
7: Well, I have my orders.
5: Oh, but he's not a rebel spy. He's an English spy.
7: An English spy?
5: Yes, cunningly disguised as a colonial shopkeeper with a balding pate and a big, fat, American-looking arse. Yeah.
7: You're saying he's English?
5: Yes. His name is Jasper Chumley Fitzwilliam.
7: Well, let the man speak for himself. So, Jasper, you're an English spy, huh?
8: Oh, lots of mercy, yes, Governor. I'm from jolly old Blighty, and no mistake. Tally-ho, pip-pip and crikey-blimey. Why, I'm as English as an English Englishman, God bless you, love a duck, and ding-dong bell to you, and all who sail in you, here's to your stiff upper trousers, old bean. Anyone for crumpets?
7: Why is he talking like that?
5: Like what?
7: Like that? Why has he got that ridiculous accent?
5: He's from Ipswich.
7: I've been to Ipswich. They don't talk like that.
5: Sorry, no. When I said he was from Ipswich, I meant he was born in Ipswich, but he grew up in Southend.
7: Well, I've also been to Southend.
5: No. Sorry, not Southend. The Southend of Hampshire.
7: Whereabouts in South Hampshire?
5: Haven't.
7: Ah, now.
5: Got a clue whereabouts in Hampshire. I really haven't got the foggiest, sir.
7: But why is he so quiet?
5: Well, he's shy. Most spies are. They shun the limelight, spies.
7: Jasper, which part of Southampton are you from? Only my family's from Portsmouth.
8: Well, mine's not. I'm from a little-known village called, Little Tiny Hamletville Gulch.
7: Little Tiny Hamletville Gulch?
8: Yes, on Stoke. Do you know it?
7: I can't say I do, no.
5: No, well, it's a tucked away little spot, which is why it has this unique accent, which keeps changing.
7: Oh, well, you learn something new every day.
5: Yeah, well, look, we must be on our way. Captain Jasper here has lots of spying to do, you know, to help defeat these damn rebels.
8: Oh, indeed, may God jolly well mangle the beetroot, the bally old bounders.
7: Beetroot?
5: It's a local expression.
7: Ah, right. Yes, sir. So, tell me, Jasper, can you do a convincing American accent then?
8: Sure can.
7: Oh, that is brilliant. Did you hear that, boys?
9: Very, very good.
7: Yes, well, say something else. Go on.
8: Down with the king.
7: Perfect, yes.
8: You redcoats are scum.
7: Bravo. That is uncanny. Well, we'll leave you two to carry on with your espionage. Those rebels don't stand a chance, what? Goodbye, Jasper. Cheerio.
8: Cheerio. Are all British soldiers that stupid?
5: Only the ones in command.
8: My English accent was pretty impressive, wasn't it?
5: Yeah, it was special, yeah. One thing, though, if we should happen upon any more redcoat patrols...
8: Yes?
5: Then you're a deaf mute whose tongue was ripped out by Indians.

0: Thanks for the roasted goat, Abraham. Delicious. Tasted like chicken. And the hooves were nice and crunchy. You know, it's really been a lot of fun hanging around with you and in your secret hideaway with you and your bloodthirsty rebels, Abraham. But I have to go home now. My father's going to be worrying where I am, and he needs help with the heavy stuff. So I'll just be heading back to...
1: Quiet!
0: Or I could stay a few more minutes. Maybe have some dessert. But after that, I really must be going, Abraham, if that's all the same to you.
1: Quiet.
0: I noticed some of your men drawing placards with my likeness above a slogan, which I'm told reads, Big Joshua says, killed the red-jacketed bastards. That's a nice slogan, but I'm not for outright killing. No, hurling, hitting with sticks, well, that's all good fun, but killing's bad.
1: Quiet.
0: You know, Abraham, it seems to me you're a man of few words. Well, one, really.
1: Quiet.
0: Yeah, that's the one.
2: Now, just calm down there.
3: Unhand me, you filthy brigand.
2: No one to approach Captain Smith.
3: Captain Smith, my goiter. And what army is here, Captain? Tell me. Go ahead.
2: The army of the people.
3: Huh. That's a fake army. I'm belt on your army.
2: You were drunk, sir.
3: Of course I'm drunk, you varlet. You would stumble into this snake pit sober. Now stand aside. I'm here to defend my errant wife's honor, such as it is. Where is Abraham Smith? Prepare to be challenged. Which one of you is Abraham Smith?
1: I am.
3: All right, then. You'll be glad, aren't you? Well, no matter, I'll show you no mercy. I haven't trudged all this way to go whining off into the sunset like a yellow mongrel. The gauntlet's been thrown. The die is cast. The cat's out of the bag. The fat's in the fire, the goose is cooked, the proof's in the pudding. The cheese stands alone.
4: Hello, Mr.
3: Joshua. Oh, it's you behind me. I thought I was standing in the shadow of a tree. Don't tell me you're one of these mercenaries.
0: I'm the hero, and they're putting me on their recruiting posters. But I'd rather go home.
3: Well, I shall escort you home. As soon as I've given this scoundrel a thrashing... What do you say, Smith? Speak, man. Speak. Isn't the Carrot Top swaggering leader of a rebellious uprising supposed to be at least capable of speech?
1: Pick your weapon, you pork-filled bag of lard. I'm going to annihilate you.
3: Oh, good. You can speak. Very wide vocabulary, in fact.
1: Your weapon.
3: My weapon. Dancing. That's my weapon, the minuet. Whoever trips the light more fantastic, so shall he win. And I think you'll find I'm quite fancy on my feet for one so seemingly chubby. Have a you, then. Strike up the band.
1: I'll pick the weapon, then.
3: No. You don't get to choose. I get to choose. I'm the guest. And I choose. Big, heavy stones that you mustn't lift and throw, but you can roll them, not too fast, along the ground.
2: You can't go in there,
5: man. Hands off me.
3: Cora?
5: Leave me alone.
3: Cora, how did you find me in this godforsaken encampment tucked away in the wilderness? Like the lair on the banks of the Tiber of the wolf-suckling twins, Romulus and Remus, who in Rome slew Amulius and restored the throne to Numitor.
5: What was the question?
3: No idea. Still, you're here. So watch me outdance this dastard, even at the risk of death.
5: There will be no dying today, husband.
1: I'll be the judge of that. Tie them all up!
6: Slow down, Sam. Stop and smell the piney woods.
7: No time for smelling, McGurk. Abraham Smith's camp could be over the next hillock.
6: Oh, you said that about the last hillock.
7: One of these hillocks will be the right hillock.
6: Yeah, well, I'm not at my best on hillocks, and can we stop saying hillock?
7: What exactly is a hillock, anyway?
6: I don't know. It's a sort of bollock with grass on it.
7: Try to keep up.
6: Well, you try to keep up, you two-legged git. Nobody takes the time to consider the handicap when they're scampering helter-skelter through the underbrush, do they, huh?
7: No, maybe someday all the forests in America will have special ramp slopes and handrails and chairs with wheels for disadvantaged blokes such as yourself.
6: Yeah, right.
4: That's far enough.
8: Oh, no. It's another patrol. It's Americans this time.
6: Yeah, is it me or is the entire population of North America in these woods today?
8: This time I'll do the talking. Yeah, right.
9: Stop your whispering. Hands in the air.
8: Put your weapons down. We're friendly. I'm Samuel Oliphant, a well-respected citizen of the city of Baltimore.
4: Yeah, then who's your slimy redcoat fellow traveler?
8: He's my cousin, from Virginia. Thomas,
5: Jefferson.
8: Perfect. Thank you.
9: Thomas Jefferson? What? The Thomas Jefferson?
5: Why, yes, indeed he does.
8: Yes, indeed he do.
5: Yes, indeed he do, yeah.
4: Yeah, it's funny. I always picture Thomas Jefferson as taller and without a stump.
5: Me disguise. I'm a master of disguise, known in my circles as the human chameleon.
9: Well, I'll be damned.
5: Oh, I hope not, sir. I sincerely hope not.
8: So, if that's all, we'll be getting along then.
5: Yeah, you mean Mosey, cousin Mosey.
8: Yeah, I mean Mosey.
5: Mosey, yeah.
8: Think you can get your voice a little higher, Thomas?
4: Hey, hold on a second. How come he's wearing a uniform?
8: Which uniform?
4: The red one.
8: Does that seem red to you? I suppose it's a reddish, but not loud red.
9: It's a British uniform.
8: I don't see how you can say that.
5: I'm afraid the young gentleman is right, Samuel. When you hear how this uniform came to be in my possession, you're going to be scratching your head like a chicken scratching gravel.
8: Oh, boy.
5: You see, several of my slaves from the plantation cut this very uniform off a wounded redcoat sergeant when they discovered abandoned in a marsh outside of Richmond as the crow flies, whereupon they then commenced to present it to me as a souvenir for the humane and benevolent way I treat them. Dip me in maple syrup and I'll eat a bug if I'm lying.
9: That won't be necessary, Mr. Jefferson. Your story makes perfect sense.
8: So we'll just mosey along,
5: mosey.
4: Yeah, unless Mr. Jefferson requires an escort, sir.
5: No, I'm fine, boys, but I shall be commending you alert scouts to your superior officers. Might I have your names?
4: Yeah, we're the Bush brothers.
9: I'm George, and this here is Jeb.
8: Well, God bless you, boys. May you have many children.
4: Okay, yeah, yeah. We'll leave you to go on your way there.
5: Y'all take care now, you hear?
6: Oh, there, John, get up and stop chewing this straw.
8: Thomas Jefferson.
5: Yeah.
8: That was a little overconfident, wasn't it? Why the hell did you choose Thomas Jefferson?
6: Because I can't do George Washington.
10: So, please, Abraham, I beg of you. What I'm asking you is please do not harm Ezekiel. Ignore his challenge.
4: Quiet!
10: Eloquent as usual. You see, Ezekiel is basically a good man, the father of my child. He may not be the barrel-chested, handsome, brooding warrior whose smoldering glances still make me go weak in the knees, but he's an honest, caring man who loves me and loves my son.
11: He likes me, too.
10: Yes, thank you, Joshua. That's very helpful.
11: And if we had a dog and rabbits, he'd like them, too.
10: Yes, but I...
3: And pie. I really like pie.
10: Could you please both shut up? My husband can't fight you, Abraham. He's drunk, and even if he were sober, he fights like a daisy.
3: A mighty daisy.
10: He's just bewildered and confused by my reckless behavior.
12: Yeah,
10: I understand that. Stop pushing us!
13: Remove these shackles, damn you.
11: Mary!
10: Joshua!
12: Mary!
10: Cora!
3: Grimshaw!
13: Ezekiel!
11: Grimshaw!
3: Mary!
13: Joshua!
10: Ezekiel!
13: Grimshaw!
10: Abraham!
4: Quiet! Stop this madness!
11: Pardon me, Abraham?
4: I said, stop this madness!
3: Cora, do you remember your paramour having a speech defect?
10: Not really. He was always a man of few words. Now I know why.
4: Oh, you've done it now. You made him angry. You made him use words with S's in them.
11: Silence!
4: Oh, boy, here we go.
11: Here we can get some more spies, sir!
13: Samuel!
8: Grimshaw!
10: McGurk!
6: Mary!
8: Joshua!
6: Ezekiel!
4: Shut up! This is incessant sanitation!
8: Anybody got a towel?
4: Now, unfortunately, you've all stumbled across our secret hideaway. Which means, sadly, you'll all have to be silent.
6: What did he say? He got rocks in his mouth.
4: You'll have to be killed.
6: Oh, thank you, I got that. Cheers.
10: Killed? Is this
12: what we're fighting the revolution for. The freedom to kill innocent people. You big red-headed plug-up.

0: this what we're fighting the revolution for? The freedom to kill innocent people? You big, red-headed, plug-ugly lummox!
1: You don't take that personally, Mr. Smith. She's had a bad week. Women stuff.
0: I'm ashamed I ever knew you, Abraham. I'd like to spit in your face.
1: Her as well. Bad weeks all around.
2: May I say something? By the powers vested in me by His Majesty King George, I have no choice but to place all of you rebels under arrest.
3: Hey, there's 30 of us rebels and just 2 of you redcoats.
4: Actually, it's 31 rebels and 1 redcoat. I've suddenly gone over the cause of liberty, joining you patriots. God bless America. Yankee Doodle Dandy, pass the apple pie. Eh? You know what I mean?
3: No, you don't. Oh. Get back there and prepare to meet your maker.
5: Hey, that was good. He said that all without a single S.
3: Blindfold the men, and then bunch them up together. That way we can save on ammo. Go on, bunch them up.
6: Yeah, I'm sorry about this, Mr. Jefferson.
4: That's all right, Jim.
3: All right, men. Prepare to fire.
0: This is tantamount to murder.
6: No, you're wrong there. It is murder.
7: Nothing tantamount about it.
6: Yeah, no, I don't mean to be pedantic, man.
3: Prepare to fire, men. Ready? Aim.
8: Not so fast, Abraham Smith.
3: Oh, not another one. Who are you?
8: My name's Elizabeth.
5: Stale biscuit.
8: Right, stale biscuit. And I'm here to secure the release of my friends. These people, so hand them over.
0: Who is this woman? Her reckless stupidity reminds me of someone.
9: Oh, it's hopeless. We're all going to die. Like the doomed Argonauts confronting the iron giant of Chaos, who... Now's not the time, is it?
8: I said release the prisoners.
3: Release them? To a woman? And a woman with no weapon?
8: Oh, I think you'll find I've got an extremely effective weapon.
1: Hot chocolate, Captain?
2: Oh, thank you, Samuel. Funny old day, really. Wasn't it lucky old Mrs. Stale Biscuit turning up like that, buying off the rebels with all that money?
1: Yes.
2: And didn't she have a lot of money? She gave each of those rebels £300 to disperse.
1: Yes.
2: And then...
1: Why are you telling me all this? I was there, wasn't I?
2: Well, I'm just recapitulating for my own benefit, trying to take in the enormity of it. You make a nice hot chocolate, sir.
1: Thank you very much.
2: Mrs. Stale Biscuit mentioned to me that she'd very much like to invest in your shop.
1: Well, did she? Well, perhaps I'll consider that. Possibly.
2: And that she'd like to see more of your children, apparently.
1: Really?
2: She saved your life, so you're in her debt.
1: Isn't it time you went to bed, Captain?
2: Yes, actually, I am pretty bushed. Oh, by the way, Sergeant.
4: Sir?
2: Your court-martial's at 10 o'clock tomorrow morning.
4: Court-martial, sir?
2: For desertion.
4: Ah, no. You see, what I was actually doing, sir, was attempting to win the rebels' confidence, whereupon I'd have taken Abraham Smith captive and thus secured our release. So what you probably meant to say, sir, rather than a court-martial, was the ceremony where I received my medal for my bravery, sir.
2: See you at 10, Sergeant.
1: Court-martial, eh, Roy? That's bad luck.
4: Oh, don't worry, sir. What's the worst that can happen?
1: You can be shot.
4: Oh, yeah, you're right there. Yeah. Well, in that case, I'll probably just slip away into the hills and blend in with the populace.
1: You're a little conspicuous, Roy.
4: Now, I'll disguise myself as a colonist and, using my convincing American accent, live an elegant life of leisure.
1: Leisure. We Americans say leisure.
4: Why?
1: We just do. Try it. Leisure.
4: Leisure.
1: Leisure.
4: Leisure.
1: Leisure.
4: Leisure. I can't do it.
1: All right. Don't get frustrated.
4: Frustrated. Frustrated.
1: Frustrated.
4: Frustrated.
1: All right. Try another word. Eggplant.
4: Aubergine.
1: It's eggplant.
4: It's not a plant and it doesn't lay eggs.
1: Yeah. But if you go into a store and you ask the clerk...
4: Clerk.
1: You know something, Roy? They'll spot you right away. You just don't stand a chance.
4: Chance.
1: What?
4: Chance. The word is chance.
1: The words are
4: no,
1: not
4: you
1: chance.
4: You see, why Sam, is this word... is why war is inevitable.
10: Revolting People featured Jay Tarsis as Samuel, Andy Hamilton as Sergeant McGurk, Jan Ravens as Mary, and James Fleet as Captain Brimshaw. Ezekiel was played by Hugh Dennis, Cora by Penelope Nice, Joshua by Tony Maudsley, Elizabeth by Susie Blake, Abraham Smith by Philip Pope, and other parts by Michael Fenton Stevens and members of the cast. Revolting People was written by Jay Tarsis and Andy Hamilton and produced by Paul Mayhew Archer.

0: Will you have a polo, dear Liza? Dear Liza, will you have a polo, dear Liza? Polo.
1: How very kind of you, dear Henry. I most certainly will. I'll have three or four or maybe more.
0: But you take the old tube.
1: Because they happen to be my tube of polo, dear Henry. Have one.

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1: If at first you didn't succeed, there's always a second chance. Broadcasting Company welcomes you to the quiz show that takes nerve. A program for people who are willing to take a second chance. It proves that opportunity can knock twice. Johnny Olson.
2: Thank you very, very much. Thank you, Fred Collins. This is Johnny Olson with a great big welcome to our transcribed second chance game. You know, friends, many of us try for something special in life, but we just can't make it the first time. However, I know that all of us respect and admire a person to whom failure means but one thing, a second chance. These are the determined people who will be playing our second chance game, contestants who have merited selection from your letters and from the audience. But now here's Fred with our first contestant.
3: Johnny, meet Jane Cromwell, whose second chance story is of such intimate nature that we've deemed it advisable to withhold her address.
2: Hello, Jane, and welcome to our Second Chance program. Now, ladies and gentlemen, the story that you're about to hear is a drama that has touched many homes of all levels throughout America and the world. And it stems from the human frailties in us all. Jane Cromwell has had the courage to come here to tell her story so that others may profit from her misfortune. Jane, I have your letter right here in front of me, so won't you please start at the time that you first met Fred?
4: Well, Johnny, I had just graduated from high school and I'd gotten my first job. And Fred used to come into the office and that's how we met. He had a very friendly, easygoing manner. And even though he was much older than myself, it was very easy to learn to like him.
2: And then you and Fred started going out together, right?
4: Well, yes. We started dating pretty constantly. And I just fell very, very much in love with him. I thought I was about the happiest person in the whole world.
2: And then, Jane, that very happiness led to a terribly important phase of your life, didn't it?
4: Yes, Johnny, it did, because I found out that I was going to have a baby. And, of course, I was terribly, terribly frightened. I was only about 18 at the time, and I called up Fred, and he met me that night, reassured me, told me everything was going to be all right, and that we were going to get married.
2: But somehow it didn't work out that way, did it, Jane?
4: No. It was always something, and then Fred had to go away on a business trip. It was going to take him 1 week. He was going to be back, but Fred never did come back.
2: Jane, your letter tells how bitter and disillusioned you were, that you thought of suicide, many, many other things, too, but finally, you built up enough courage to face your parents and tell them exactly what happened.
4: Yes, that was the thing I dreaded most. I mean, I knew I'd made a mistake, and I knew I'd have to pay for it. But to hurt the people that had been so wonderful to me and who had loved me all my life just seemed so unfair. Bring shame and disgrace on them. Put it out my whole story, and my parents, well, God bless them. They were so wonderful to me. They just understood, and they took care of everything.
2: So according to your letter, Jane, your parents arranged for the hospital, and you had your baby. And even though everybody advised you to offer the baby for adoption, you didn't want to give him up.
4: No, Johnny, because I felt that I was responsible for bringing the little boy into the world, and I was responsible for him, and I knew right then, as long as I lived, why I would work and try to take care of him myself.
2: Jane, I notice here where you also say in your letter that you knew that you couldn't stay in your hometown and be fair to your son. It was too much for you to face people every day who knew about your past and who knew you as a child. So you and your son moved to another town. Would you tell us about that?
4: Well, I was very fortunate in that I had an aunt living just far enough away who was very wonderful and who was willing to take me in. And when I came to live with her, she was the only one who knew the real story. And, I mean, as far as everybody else there was concerned, I was a young widow with a child, and I managed to get myself a job, and I worked to support us.
5: And you worked at your job for 2 years, you say here. You were completely wrapped up in your child. You kept to yourself most of the time. And then one day, a friend of your aunt's introduced you to a man by the name of George.
4: Yes. George started coming to visit us at the house, and he was very nice to everybody. He was especially wonderful to me and to the little boy. They got along very well, and he played and laughed, and it was just wonderful to see them get along so well, and it made me realize that my child did miss having a father.
5: And George fell in love with you and asked you to marry him. Isn't that right, Jane?
4: Yes. I kind of knew before that I was in love with George and that he was in love with me, and it was so wonderful because he got along with the baby so well. But that was when I felt I really had trouble, because that was when all the fears just grew right up inside me, and I didn't know what to do, because I felt I had to tell him what had happened to me in the past, and yet I was so afraid that if I did, why, I might lose him, because I didn't know how he would
5: react to it.
4: Yeah.
5: But you decided to take your second chance, Jane, and you told George everything. Now, you could have married him with no questions asked, but as you say in your letter, you didn't want to go through life with him knowing that you'd kept a secret from him. Yet to tell him all might lose your second chance at life. Now, what was his reaction to this, Jane?
4: He appreciated my telling him. He knew that that was the only way we could have a marriage, based on faith and trust. And he was very wonderful. And he told me that I had made a mistake and that I had paid for it. And that I just couldn't go on crucifying myself for the rest of my life. That God was picking this way to show me a new way to happiness. And, well, he told me that he loved me more than ever then, and that he wanted me more than ever. And we did get married. That's when we got married, and we've been married now for 5 years. We have another little boy. Oh, I just never knew that there could be so much happiness in the world.
5: You know, it seems so very easy for us human beings to point a finger and condemn, little realizing that the very same misfortunes could happen to our own loved ones. It took a great deal of courage for you to face George and risk everything by telling him the truth. Jane, I'm glad that God saw fit to give you a second chance at happiness.
2: Well, Jane, you've shown your spirit and courage, and that certainly qualifies you to play our second chance game. Here's your first win or lose question for $10. Which of the following is the name of a famous comic strip character? Mother McCree, Daddy Warbucks, Aunt Jemima. Which one?
4: Daddy Warbucks.
2: Daddy Warbucks from Little Orphan Annie. That's right, for $10. Actually, Mother McCree is the name of a song, while Aunt Jemima is the name of a well-known pancake flower, as we all know. Well, you've won your $10 up there on our second chance board. Now, here's where we test your nerve on your first second chance question. The subject matter is political science. Now, do you want to take that second chance, or are you going to pass it by? What do you say, Jane? Remember, the right answer will double your money. Wrong answer out of the game, or you can pass it by. Now, whatever you want to do.
4: Political science.
2: Right.
4: I think I'll pass this one by.
2: That's a good girl. Good for you. Good choice. Now, here's your next win or lose question, now worth another $10. From these clues, see if you can name the woman. Hollywood gossip column, fabulous hats, initials H.H.
4: Hedda Hopper.
2: Right you are. Hedda Hopper. $20. You see it up there? $10, $10, total 20. Now, here's your next second chance question. The subject is literary fireworks. You want to take a second chance on this one, or are you going to blow it by? Literary fireworks, how about it?
4: I'll take it.
2: You'll take it? Then tell me, 100 years ago, people were reading a book by Harriet Beecher Stowe that helped kindle the spark of the Civil War. What book was it?
4: Was it Uncle Tom's Cabin?
2: It was, and you've got yourself $40. $40 up there on our second chance board. And here's your next win or lose question. Only one capital city in the Union has the same name as its state. What city is it?
4: Oklahoma City.
2: That's it. Oklahoma City, Oklahoma. You now have $60. And here's your final second chance question. It's about mythical mammals. Have you the courage to take a second chance, or are you going to pass it by, Jane?
4: Mythical? No. I'll take what I have, Johnny. I'll pass that by.
2: Well, congratulations to you. You've won yourself $60, 20, 20, 20 up there on a second chance board. And congratulations and good luck on taking that second chance.
3: Ladies and gentlemen, in addition to those second chance letter writers who are invited to attend the broadcast here in New York, you have the opportunity of participating on Second Chance from your own home by becoming a winner on our exciting Second Chance Letter of the Week contest. The writer of this winning letter is presented with a $100 United States savings bond. And now here's Johnny Olson with the winning letter of the week.
5: Dear Johnny, it was more than 40 years ago, like the story of Cinderella, and it happened to me. Perhaps it was the fascination of the merry-go-round that brought him to where I was standing. A smile passed between us, and when the time came for us to climb aboard, he helped me onto a horse and then mounted the steed beside me. It was school day at the country fair. That was only the beginning. We paused beside the ice cream stands, and he bought us each a cone. His cheeks were rosy with excitement, my dark eyes were flashing merrily, and we fell in love. We walked hand in hand to view the poultry and the pigs and the tiny woolly lambs, but we didn't see a blessed thing except each other. It was wonderfully romantic. We grew up loving each other. He said that after we were married, we'd live in South America. It frightened me. I didn't want to think of leaving home and friends and parents. I loved him, but I didn't wish to go so far away. I was a hometown girl, and I wanted to be a hometown wife. I tried to tell him so that he'd understand. He went away to the university, and he kept pleading in his letters for me to marry him. Well, finally, I wrote and told him that I had pledged myself to another. The letter was moist with tears when I mailed it. He and I then drifted apart. We each went our separate ways and suffered our heartaches in bitter silence and in ignorance of each other's fate or whereabouts. But the love which had been fired in our youthful hearts glowed on all through the years. It burst into flame when we were suddenly reunited 40 years later. There was no use for words. We both knew and understood. Fate had given us our second chance. For the past 4 years since our marriage, we've been recapturing the lost moments of the smoldering romance which will always burn brightly in our hearts. Sincerely, and it's signed, Mrs. Frances Hutchinson of 311 East Lake Street in Waupaca, Wisconsin. Folks, isn't that a beautiful letter? And Mrs. Hutchinson, your story makes us realize that some higher guiding hand puts purpose into things that happen to us. The events of your youth came tumbling back years afterwards to bring joy to your later life. Some of us become impatient and discouraged when a second chance is not offered to us immediately, but you, Mrs. Hutchinson, waited 40 years for your second chance, and now your happiness shines through to all of us. A $100 savings bond is being mailed to you for your winning letter of the week. May you and your husband be eternally blessed.
3: Friends like Mrs. Hutchinson, you too can win $100 United States savings bond if your second chance letter is chosen by our judges to be read over the air. 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
2: And now this is Johnny Olson saying thanks for joining us, transcribed, inviting you to be with us again on Monday when once again we try to prove that opportunity can knock twice on the Second Chance program. 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
1: Willie Sell, we suggest classic cars, the Ford Escort Agency, the Anglia Share Deal, and the Morris I Wasn't Really at Oxford.
2: It's St. Fair.
1: Yes, bosses of Marks and Spencer say that St. Michael, a man who over the years has been close to the hearts and even closer to the gussets of millions of women, no longer fits with the store's image. Store chiefs are now on the lookout for replacement saints. Favourites are St. Markdown, the patron saint of sales, St. Very Nice, the patron saint of low-fat sandwiches, and St. What I Wanted, the patron saint of things that get returned to the shop the day after Boxing Day.
2: May the 4th be with you.
1: May the 4th is the day when Londoners go to the polls, and Labour spin doctors have said that Dobbo's beard has got to go if he's going to stand any chance of winning the mayoral election.
3: On It's Been a Bad Week, we bring you for the very first time an exclusive What Would Frank Sound Like Without His Beard? First of all, here's the hirsute Frank we've all come to know and love. Thank you very much indeed, Frank. Some interesting points about the funding of the underground system there. But that's quite enough of that. Van Man, off with his beard.
1: And now the new clean-shaven Frank Dobson.
4: My dear, what that... what that beastly Kane Livingstone must appreciate... is that not only do I speak correctly, but I'm half his hourly rate for speaking after dinner.
1: The bad news for Frank is that following all the exposure in the press, his own beard is now thinking of standing as an independent. On the basis he's got a higher profile than the Liberal Democrat.
3: That's the end of the Bad Week Roundup. So let's get on straight away with choosing the first candidate for...
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3: Yes, and straight away, first off this week, it's a bad week for ballet lovers, because the new artistic director of the Royal Ballet is Australian. Ladies and gentlemen, can the humiliation go any deeper? They beat us at rugby, they beat us at cricket, and now they beat us at standing on tiptoe dressed as a swan. I don't know whether having an Australian in charge is going to have any effect on the Royal Ballet, although apparently Darcy Bussell has expressed some concern that the new artistic director keeps referring to her as Prima Sheila. But he has promised a traditional programme, so let's go over now to the Royal Opera House.

0: I've got a bad week for taxi passengers. Big story, this, stories of this. Because research has shown that black cabbies have bigger brains than the rest of us. Apparently having to do the knowledge and memorising all those shortcuts that actually make the journey longer. Well, all that, that's made their brains grow bigger. Of course, another brain study this week suggests that chewing and keeping your own teeth may be the key to having a good memory. A team in Holland looked at three different sets of mice, young with teeth, old with teeth, and old who had forcibly had their molars removed. They put the various mice in a maze and found that those with teeth found their way around really easily, while those without gnashes hadn't got a clue. Conclusive proof that teeth help memory, or conclusive proof that mice who've had their teeth pulled out remember that the last time they did what humans wanted, they had their teeth pulled out.
1: Well, it was a bad week for Cambodian pop fans, everybody. It was probably, in fact, the very worst week for Cambodian pop fans since Kim Wilde released a single called Cambodia in the mid-80s. There was a weird trend, if you remember, in the mid-80s for releasing pop songs named after major war zones. The Human League did one called The Lebanon. There was Black Lace's Aga Dubrovnik, Afghanistan the Rain, and, of course, Kim Wilde's other classic, We're the Kids in the Golan Heights and much-disputed Gaza Strip. Whoa! Anyway, the Cambodian government have banned two records this week, both by female artists, because they say these records give women a bad name. One of them is called I Still Love You Even Though You Are a Married Man, and the other, and I don't know if this loses something in translation, but the other song is called Kill Me With an Injection, Please.
0: Neil, you've got a...
2: Yes, I have. Ooh. This is a bad week for Barney Corey of Southern Texas. Barney the beachcomber was out walking on the beach with his friend Benji when they came across a tub-shaped metal object measuring 6 feet across. They dragged the giant bowl back to Barney's mobile home and set about turning into a whirlpool jacuzzi for his back garden. A keen-eyed neighbour wandered in and thought, hello. Wait a minute, that caravan dwelling beach bum is soaking his sweaty body in the nose cone of Ariane 5. Head of the European Space Agency wants it back. He's going to use it as a planter for his begonias.
0: I've got a bad week for the entire human race, ladies and gentlemen, because according to Professor Kevin Warwick of the Department of Cybernetics at the University of Reading, within decades, we will have developed scary new supercomputers with a brain power 100 times greater than the average human, so really clever, right up there with taxi drivers. The danger is that computers may not like us and will attempt to wipe us out. So actually, exactly like taxi drivers. But this apparently is not science fiction. Oh, no. This is science fact. According to the paper...
3: Robots with the brain power of insects already exist, and within 5 years, they will be as clever as cats.
0: Oh. That'll be useful. Here, robot. Here, robot. Here. Oh, never mind. Darling, the robot's up the curtains again. So that's it. That's the end of section one. And Steve, it's your choice there.
1: Well, I think the people who've had the worst week out of that lot are the toothless mice, ladies and gentlemen.
0: Right, so toothless mice, go forward to...
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1: Now, I think it's back over to Mitch.
4: Air Tours, the holiday types, have commissioned a survey of the current state of teenage slang and jargon. As is always the case with these things, it's hopelessly outdated before it's even come out. For example, they've only just noticed that pants is a derogatory adjective these days, and even Pot Noodle had figured that one out. What is a bit distressing is it's not really made clear why they've commissioned this survey, and I've got an awful dread feeling that they're going to try and teach their tour guides and reps to talk teen... Hey kids, what's happening? What would you like to do? Now I may be old, but you gotta be told I is streeting down with you. Hey kids, what's kicking? Would you like to go and dance? Cause I'm sorted top, I'm mad for it. What about my pants? Hey kids, what's shaking? Anybody got a plan? No? Oh, anarchy, no future. Yeah, like far out, man. Hey kids! Come back here! Where did everybody go? You crazy cats, you send me. Wow, like cool it, daddy-o.
1: Right, on to our second selection of candidates for...
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1: And it's been a bad week for airline passengers in America because a new generation of X-ray machines are being introduced in airports in the United States that can actually see through passengers' clothing. Extraordinary but true, this is the first time ever that a piece of high-tech security hardware has been designed by 13-year-old schoolboys. And the American Civil Liberties Union, not surprisingly, has protested that this new process amounts to an electronic strip search. Spokesman, or spokeswoman, in fact, for the machine's manufacturers, the American Science and Engineering Incorporated company, denied such claims.
5: To suggest there is anything salacious or sexual about this is just ridiculous. By the way, is that a deadly weapon strapped to your thigh, or have you just passed through our X-ray machine?
1: And meanwhile, Raymond Kelly, the U.S. Customs Commissioner, said...
6: People object to being physically touched, and that's why we brought in the scanners.
1: Well, yes, it's true that a body search can be a bit dodgy. Much better, surely, to have your naked body scrutinized by gangs of off-duty baggage handlers. Ridiculous, isn't it? Every time Liz Hurley arrives at Heathrow, the X-ray machine will achieve viewing figures Channel 5 can only dream of.
0: Yeah, I've got a bad week for Prince Philip. He decided to try out his new 50cc scooter in the grounds of Windsor Castle. Perhaps he's got a secret desire to be a mod.
7: People try to put me down just because I wear a crown.
0: Or perhaps more feasibly, because of regular complaints about the strain the royal family placed on the public purse, he's opening a home delivery pizza business. Speciality Four Seasons, mozzarella with duck, grouse, pheasant and stag. But anyway... That's by the by. Prince Philip was on his scooter and was going along very nicely, thank you, until he rode onto some gravel, misjudged the awesome power of his 50cc engine, did an inadvertent wheelie and fell off the back. All this was witnessed by 12 royal staff, which was kind of embarrassing for him. And it was made worse by the fact that when they saw him fall off, they didn't rush to his aid, they just laughed.
1: As indeed you do.
0: Yeah.
1: As indeed anyone would.
0: Yeah.
1: Now, Neil Oxor Trout, the malarkey. Yeah. Do you have... you've got a candidate.
2: Alaskan Airlines. Oh. Picture the scene. Alaskan Airlines flight 444 is boarding on a flight to California. Being a plane that takes people away from Alaska, it's full. Amongst the passengers are A, a small boy travelling alone, and B, a bogus terrorist testing the security measures used by the airline by attempting to smuggle a false bomb on board a plane. So anyway, our faux terrorist has got his rucksack full of, and I quote a spokesman, something that looked like a bomb. Presumably a round black thing with a smoking fuse and the word bomb written on it. But our small boy has got his rucksack full of crayons. Fortunately for this programme, the bogus terrorist and the small boy had exactly the same rucksack.
0: Oh, no. And what
2: would you Adam and leave it? And so they emerged on the conveyor belt at exactly the same time. Uh-oh, it's a 1930s screwball comedy come to life. And the small boy and bogus terrorist picked up each other's bags, with the result that a shocked stewardess was asked to help find some crayons, only to find herself staring at a bag full of bomb. The plane had to make an emergency landing at Seattle, and everyone had to get off down those inflatable slidey things. But the person I feel really sorry for is the bogus terrorist attempting to storm the cockpit with a handful of wax crayons and a half-eaten Caramac bar.
0: I've got a bad week for bus passengers in Devon, because apparently to give them a greater appreciation of what it's like to be old, bus drivers are to wear wrist and ankle weights and thick lens glasses which impair their vision. Apparently that's what a lot of old people are wearing now. Anyway, it all sounds very dangerous. Although a bus driver with impaired vision is always useful if, like me, you're 38 but really want to pay half fare. In fact, of course, they won't be driving at all. They're going on a one-day course where they'll pretend to be passengers. The course comes in three versions. In the urban passenger version, the bus arrives every 10 minutes. In the small town version, it arrives every hour. And in the rural village version, the bus arrives 3 days after the course is finished.
1: Bad week for the army. They decided to cut costs by getting rid of their own phone operators and using BT ones instead. But the BT operators don't understand military jargon, and they don't know who to put the calls through to, because the military, of course, insist on using acronyms for everything.
8: Hello, Theo here.
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1: Man outside Buckingham Palace in silly hat. Right, Hugh, it's your turn, I think, from that lot.
0: I think, though, I'm going to have to go for Prince Philip.
1: Right. Well, we've got a very surreal lineup of finalists this week. We've now got Toothless Mice and Prince Philip. Going forward to the final of...
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0: But before we move on to our next round of candidates, it's been a bad week for the devout. 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
3: the Church Loyalty Card, lightening the burden of sin.
1: Okay, now let's move on to our third and final section of
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1: And it's been a bad week for anyone with a sense of humour. The BBC have none whatsoever, you see, when it comes to the four fat, multicoloured, aerial-headed cash cows known collectively as the Teletubbies. Yes, up there in the land of corporate accounting, they have very little understanding of what makes cult popular culture tick, and they're taking legal action against an internet computer game called Tubby Terror, in which what happens is you get to gun them down with a submachine gun. You say sick, I say shh, I've just got to level three. A BBC spokesperson quoted in the press said,
9: "As well as being inappropriate, this is a clear infringement of BBC copyright."
1: Yes. You see, in other words, what really bothers us about this is that we're not making any money out of it. Quite frankly, I think I speak for all parents of small children when I say that the chance to mow down the portly pals is a great release, especially if you've ever had a three-year-old do splashing dance in the bath for an hour and a half. According to the papers, what happens in the game is that you cruise around Teletubby Land looking for Poe, and if you manage to get him, Tinky Winky appears, swears and says,
10: "You killed my brother!"
0: I've got a bad week for five members of a Russian tank crew who were this week sentenced to 30 years hard labour in Siberia. Their crime was obtaining 10 crates of vodka from a Czech scrap dealer by swapping them for their tank. Yes, after a discussion between the five tank crew, which presumably went, "I want that vodka, what's the worst they could do to us? 30 years in one of the coldest, least hospitable regions on Earth, okay, let's go for it." They sold their tank for scrap and got themselves a hangover lasting until the year 2030.
1: Now, Neil, you have a car related.
2: Yes, I do. It's been a bad week for a young BBC assistant working on a new programme featuring Jeremy Clarkson. That's it. No, it's,
1: very sure this one.
2: A man known only as Steve was assigned to go and collect a car for use during that day's filming, a 5.7-litre, £140,000 Lamborghini Diablo. Diablo, of course, being Italian for jolly, nippy little motor. Emerging from an underground car park in Park Lane, he spotted a gap in the traffic, stuck his foot down and careered straight across three lanes and into the central reservation, blocking up the West End with tailbacks for several hours and cancelling the whole day's filming. Andy Barrett of AA Road Watch said of the accident, "He must have been going quickly."
0: I've got a bad week for a mugger in Newark. New Jersey. This mugger in Newark, New Jersey, stole a bag from a woman leaving a 7-Eleven and ran. But the woman called the police and was able to give a detailed description of the bag snatcher. And armed with the description, it only took our boys in blue minutes to find the bloke. They arrested him, put him in a police car, drove him back to the store, and it was at this point that he made his fatal mistake. The police got the woman and told the mugger to stand for a positive ID, to which he replied, "Yes, officer, that's her. That's the lady I stole the bag from."
1: Now, it was a bad week for Gordon Maxwell, a chef from Shoebury Ness in Essex. What had he done, I'll tell you? Evil genius, ladies and gentlemen, this man. A Napoleon of crime. I can barely bring myself... All right. He stole some cauliflower cheese. Yes, there was some left after dinner at the old people's home where he works as a cook. So he put some foil over it and he took it home to eat. And in no time at all...
11: Mr. Maxwell, open the door, please, Mr. Maxwell. We know you've got cauliflower cheese in there. Come outside with your cholesterol level up.
1: Absolutely true, extraordinary. This larcenous chef was quoted in the paper.
6: The only reason I took it home to eat is because my girlfriend's recently moved in with me.
1: Yes. You see, that's the reckless, giddy romance of the early days of a relationship, ladies and gentlemen. The flowers, candlelight, reheated cauliflower cheese from an old people's home. The police, and this is true, actually accused Mr. Maxwell of deliberately cooking too much cauliflower cheese in order to nick some. Isn't that great? Isn't it good to know, when you get burgled for the third time, that the police are actually out cracking the real problem of Britain today, the massive Brassica florist in white sauce smuggling racket? OK, now, we've left this one until last.
0: Yeah, we had to, really.
1: Because, well
0: he's going to win.
1: He's going to win, frankly. This one's going to win. Man tried to rob a bank in Florida. It's the first time he'd ever done a robbery, and he was nervous. He got his gun, he put on his ski mask, he ran into the banking hall, he pointed the weapon, and he shouted,
12: "Freeze, mother stickers! This is a f*** up!"
1: For listeners at home, the rules are very strict, and we have just had to bleep the term cock up.
0: Obviously what happened after that was, however, you know, frightening the gun was, the staff and the rest of the people in the bank just collapsed laughing. And the poor bloke had to leave empty-handed in embarrassment. But that's the end of that section. Yeah. So, Neil.
13: Oh, hey, well.
0: Which one of those are you going to choose?
13: Well, I'm going to be a little bit contrary. I'm going to go for the cauliflower cheese.
0: Oh.
13: Because
0: right.
13: I like cauliflower cheese.
0: You mother sticker. So, we've got our three nominees. But before we move on to find out which the audience is going to vote for, we have to say it's been a bad week for Canadians because the national pride of Canada has been badly damaged by the revelation this week that the Canadian Public Broadcasting Network is so hard up that in their version of Who Wants to Be a Millionaire, they can't afford the prize. So instead, they're offering a complete set of encyclopedias.
14: Okay, so here we are back with Who Wants to Win, a major work of reference. Now, before the break, Doreen over here was on Roger's Thesaurus. Now, Doreen, whatever happens, you're going home with the Collins Mini Dictionary. That is guaranteed. At the moment, you're on the Thesaurus, but you're just one question away from the Guinness Book of Hit Singles. All three lifelines still intact. You can go 50-50, you can ask an anorak, or you can phone a librarian. So no hurry. Here is your next question. See if you want to play it. How likely is it that this story is actually true? Is it A, very likely, B, very unlikely, C, quite likely, or D, the newspapers have made it up?
15: I think it's D, Chris.
14: D, sure.
15: Oh, you've got me thinking now, you tinker. D. D, I'll go for D.
14: Okay.
15: D.
14: Doreen, you had Roger's Thesaurus. Shift in seat, glance round, look mock serious towards the camera, even though everybody knows what's coming. Doreen. Back after the break.
1: Right, OK, now it's make your mind up time, but before we get our audience to decide who has had the worst week in the world, here is our guest announcer with a reminder of the candidates as it's Cheltenham Festival Week. Take it away, John.
16: Yes, sir, take a look here, and yes, eating up the furlongs, it's number one, Toothless Mice there. Number two, just coming in over on the far side from the Queen Mother's stable, it's Prince Philip falling off his scooter there on his bottom. Oh, ouch, very unfortunate. Oh, number three, stealing up on the outside, Cauliflower Cheese Thief, Cauliflower Cheese Thief, that's the third one, vote for one, well, you know what I mean.
1: Three.
0: Okay, audience, it's down to you.
14: Okay, audience, press your keypads now, please. We're asking the audience.
0: Yes, it's official. The votes are in. Van Man, the drum roll, please. And Neil will announce the winner.
2: And the winner is Cauliflower Cheese Thief.
1: As a special prize this week, we've actually stretched the budget of the show dangerously. We've gone for it, and we've booked Ken Livingstone to perform the credits. Away you go, Ken.
17: All right, then. Well, I've got my mayoral regalia on, so anyway, yeah, you've been listening to It's Been a Bad Week, which featured Steve Punch. Oh, nice. Good. Which featured Steve Punch, Hugh Dennis, Emma Clark, John Colshaw, Mitch Benn, and special guest Neil Malarkey. It was written by... Go a bit faster. We need a bit more than that. That's better. It was written by Steve Punch, Hugh Dennis, Steve Knight, Mike Whitehill, Sue Morris, and Steve Cochran. The broadcast assistant was Trudy Stevens. The producer was Nick Canner. And the executive producer was Dirk Maggs. It's Been a Bad Week. It's a Salador. Oh, sorry. It's a Salador production for BBC Radio 2. Nice pile of money. Don't forget the VAT.
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Tales of the Texas Rangers, starring Joel McRae as Ranger Jace Pearson. Another authentic reenactment of a case transcribed from the files of the Texas Rangers.

0: dates, and places in the following story are fictitious for obvious reasons. The events themselves are a matter of record.
1: Now, here are Tales of the Texas Rangers.
0: And now, from the files of the Texas Rangers, the case called Last Stop.
2: It is Thursday night in July 1931. A local passenger train speeds through the rocky country of West Texas. While the engineer watches the track ahead, the perspiring fireman shovels coal into the flaming firebox.
3: Steam gauge is still down, Whit.
4: Oh, bring it up, Charlie.
3: Can't afford to lose no more time.
4: We'll make it all right. Hey, keep watching that gauge for me, will you?
3: Yeah.
4: Hey, cut all your tape.
3: I just hope it's enough.
4: How are we doing now?
3: Picked up 12 minutes. Still way behind schedule.
4: Oh, well, we'll make it up, Charlie.
3: 30 minutes? On a short run like this?
4: Yeah, it's a darn shame we had to have a hot box. If that car whacker done his job, we wouldn't have lost all this time.
3: And cussing him won't help us none.
4: Well, anyhow, the super can't blame us.
3: No?
4: Hey, say, did you see Mr. Evans?
3: Uh-huh.
4: Now, what'd he say?
3: I have to leave in December. When you get to be 65, you got to retire.
4: Well, you deserve a rest after all these years.
3: Whit, what am I going to do with myself? I'll just be around the house all the time, getting in Emmy's way.
4: Why, you'll be able to go out to the park and play checkers, sleep till noon. Ain't that what you always wanted?
3: Yeah, I used to think so.
4: Hey, how much time do you think we'll make up?
3: Oh, another 10 minutes, maybe. We can pick up a couple of minutes on this downgrade.
4: Well, let's see. Yeah, that'll still make us 33 minutes behind.
3: Yeah. How's the gauge?
4: 248, right on the nose. Hey, you know, Charlie, this retirement ain't so bad. Why, you and the missus could go back east. Visit your kinfolks, maybe. Wouldn't cost
3: you. Hey, there's something on the track.
4: What is it?
3: Well, sir, we're going to hit.

0: Sheriff Wagner of Ravenna was notified of the wreck. He alerted the railroad and local doctors. While a relief train was dispatched to the scene, the sheriff requested the assistance of the Texas Rangers. Ranger Jace Pearson was assigned. He arrived as the last of the injured were being removed from the splintered coaches.
1: Sheriff! Sheriff Wagner!
2: Jace?
1: Yeah?
2: Over here with this flare.
1: Okay.
2: Hey, Tom, when you get through down there, give him a hand in the relief car.
3: Okay, Sheriff.
4: Oh, Charky, boy. Looks pretty bad, Sheriff.
1: Yeah, sure is, Jace. That's a fireman they're taking now.
5: Excuse me, Ranger.
1: Take it easy. Sure banged up. Doc says he might have to amputate his leg.
4: Anybody killed?
1: Engineer Charlie Hansen got pinned under the cab. Most of the passengers are all right, though.
4: How did it happen?
1: I don't know. That's why I called you. Could have been an accident. But I just ain't sure.
4: You looked at the track yet, where the train jumped off?
1: I haven't had time until now. I was helping the doc give first aid.
4: Well, why don't we take a look up there?
1: Sure. You got a flashlight?
4: Right here.
1: How come you got here on horseback, Jace?
4: Oh, I left my car on the other side of the canyon. Figured it'd be faster cutting cross country.
1: Yeah, you'll probably save 35, 40 minutes that way.
4: Uh-huh. Oh, watch out, Sheriff. Rail's sticking up there.
1: Yeah. Boy, what a mess. Tracks torn up all the way around the bend.
4: Yeah, makes it hard to find out what happened.
1: Yeah, sure does. Maybe it was a loose track.
4: Yeah, or an axle on the train might have broken.
1: Yeah, I wish I knew. Fireman's not in any condition to talk, and none of the others have any idea.
4: Hey, hold on, Sheriff.
1: What is it, Jason?
4: Take a look here.
1: This railroad tie? What about it?
4: This tie could have caused the wreck. You see these marks? Here and here?
1: Huh. All gouged out. Kind of like it's been burned.
4: It could have been done by the friction of the front wheels of the engine. Marks are the right distance apart.
1: Yeah. Then this must have been on the track, Chase.
4: Somebody had to put it there.
1: You think somebody wrecked a train on purpose?
4: Well, it looks that way, Sheriff. How many trains come through here a day?
1: Only two, one going west and one east.
4: What time does the train going east come through?
1: About supper time.
4: And that time must have been laid across the tracks no more than 3 or 4 hours before the wreck.
1: Yeah, that's right.
4: You keeping a deputy on guard here tonight?
1: Keeping two of them out here.
4: Good. Maybe one of them can take this tie into town.
1: Sure thing, Chase.
4: What time did this wreck take place?
1: Well, I don't know yet. Haven't had time to really question anybody.
3: Sheriff, it's you?
1: Yeah.
3: We got them all into the relief train. Anything else I can do?
1: I don't think so, Mr. Morton. You've sure been a big help. This is Ranger Pearson.
3: Howdy, Ranger.
4: Howdy.
1: Mr. Morton's the one phoned me about the wreck, Jace.
4: Did you see it happen, Mr. Morton?
3: My boys did.
4: Did they see anyone around the tracks beforehand?
3: Didn't mention it. They couldn't have anyhow. Too far away.
4: Where were they?
3: Up there on the hill, looking for some stock. I guess you can't see it in the dark. My place is just the other side of it.
4: What time did it happen?
3: Gosh, I don't know, Ranger. I was pretty excited. Guess I didn't notice.
1: You called me at 9:05, Mr. Morton.
3: And it must have happened just about 9. Only took the boys a couple of minutes to ride down to the house.
4: Your boys here now?
3: No, I made them stay at home. Sure glad I did. Never saw anything so terrible in my life. All those folks suffering.
1: Relief train's ready to leave, Jason.
4: Yeah. Who's that shouting?
3: Huh? Oh, that's Carl. He's standing there over on that rise, yelling at the train. Does it all the time. He's kind of pitiful, fella.
1: Is he that young fella lives in the shack by the wharf?
3: Yeah, he's the one. Sister took care of him till she died a couple years ago. Now he just tends his goats and a few chickens. Never bothered anybody that I know of.
4: Why is he yelling at the train?
3: Oh, he hates trains. He ain't had no use for them since one of them killed his cow a while back.
4: Maybe we better talk to him, Sheriff. We'll see you later, Mr. Morton.
3: Sure thing, Ranger.
1: Hey, you think Carl might have done it to get even with the railroad?
4: That's possible. He's got a grudge against them, and he's not quite right.
1: He sees us. Carl,
6: we want to talk to you.
1: Hey, he's running.
6: Come on, Sheriff. We got to catch him.
4: Carl was clever as a bobcat. He knew the country and slipped away from us in the dark. We spent over an hour searching for him through the rocks and arroyos without success. Finally, the sheriff and I went over to his shack and concealed ourselves in the dense brush about 50 yards away. We stayed there the rest of the night. The longer we waited, the more convinced we were that Carl had something to do with wrecking the train. 9 o'clock the next morning, he still hadn't shown up.
1: I declare, Jace, I'm so stiff and sore I can hardly move.
4: I know how you feel, Sheriff.
1: Oh. Well, that's sure a run-down looking shack he's got. Don't see what keeps it up.
4: No. Sheriff, maybe we're wasting our time here.
1: Think maybe he's not coming back?
4: Can't tell with a man like that. Might have scared him off for good.
1: Yeah, especially if he did wreck that train.
4: Uh-huh. Why don't we get somebody to keep an eye on this place? And we can start looking for Carl again out in the brush.
1: That's a good idea.
4: Wait a minute, Sheriff. Get down.
1: What is it, Jace?
4: Over there, other side of the clearing.
1: Yeah, there he is, just coming in now.
4: He's making sure the coast is clear.
1: Guess he figures it's safe. He's going in. Let's get him.
4: No, not yet. Let him get inside first. Okay, let's go.
1: Yeah. Reckon he sees us coming?
4: Now, that window's so dirty, I don't think he can see anything. Why don't you ground back, Sheriff? There might be another door.
1: Okay. Give me time to get around there.
4: Yeah.
1: Other door, Jace.
4: Okay. Open up, Carl. We know you're in there.
7: Oh, what?
4: We want to ask you some questions, Carl.
7: I won't let you in.
1: He's not going to open it, Jace.
4: The door's locked. Open the door, Carl, or we'll break it down.
7: I won't let you in. I won't do it.
4: I guess we'll have to, Sheriff.
1: Yeah, it shouldn't be hard. It's pretty flimsy. You ready?
4: Yeah.
1: All right.
4: Now.
7: Grab
4: his arm, Sheriff.
1: Hang on him.
7: No, you can't. No. I didn't mean to. I'm sorry about the train. I'm sorry.
4: You should have thought of that last night. Come on. On the way into the sheriff's office, Carl sobbed and trembled hysterically. We could get no information from him. Sheriff Wagner and I saw it was necessary to let him calm down before continuing the questioning. We got Carl a hot meal and let him rest. We put the railroad tie in the sheriff's office. A few hours later, we sent for Carl.
8: Come in here, young fella.
4: Sit down, Carl.
9: You still mad at me?
4: No, we're not mad at you, Carl. We want to know about that train.
9: Dirty trains. One of them killed Mary.
4: Who's Mary?
8: Mary's his cow, Jace, the one that got hit.
4: Is that why you were yelling at the train?
9: Yeah. I didn't mean to. I'm sorry.
4: Tell us, Carl. Is that why you ran away? You thought we chased you because you yelled at the train?
9: Well, didn't you?
4: No, that wasn't the reason. You know what happened to the other train?
9: Yeah. Got busted up.
4: Did you do that, Carl?
9: No, I just yelled at the train.
4: What were you doing yesterday?
9: Well, I was home for a spell, taking care of my goats.
4: How about yesterday evening? What were you doing then?
9: I was over at the Radfords.
8: Who do you mean, George Radford?
9: Huh?
8: What were you doing over there?
9: We was killing hogs.
4: What time did you leave the Radfords, Carl?
9: Oh, not for a long time. They give me supper. Mrs. Radford's a nice lady.
4: Sheriff, you better call him. Find out if Carl was over there yesterday and what time he left.
8: Okay, Jace.
4: Carl, did you go down by the tracks before the train was wrecked last night?
9: No.
8: George?
9: I don't like trains.
8: This is Sheriff.
4: You see that railroad tie in the corner?
8: Carl Kendrick over to your place yesterday.
9: Yeah?
4: That was the tie that wrecked the train.
8: Did
4: you put it on the tracks?
9: No.
8: Well, thanks, George.
9: No, I didn't do it.
8: Bye. Jace, that train was wrecked about 9, wasn't it?
4: That's what Mr. Morden said.
8: And Carl here didn't do it.
4: How do you know?
8: He didn't leave the Radfords till 10.

0: After we took Carl home, we checked at the hospital. The doctor told us the fireman of the wrecked train, Whit Bernard, was in fair condition, but amputation was not necessary. The doctor gave us permission to talk to him. We walked down to Bernard's room. Mr. Bernard?
1: Yeah?
0: I'm Ranger Pearson. This is the sheriff.
1: Yeah?
2: We'd like to find out what happened, Mr. Bernard.
1: Told me Charlie's dead.
0: Yes, sir. Mr. Bernard, do you remember what happened just before the wreck?
1: Well, I just sat down. Charlie yelled there was something on the tracks and we was going to hit it. And grabbed the brake. That's all I remember.
0: You didn't see anyone then? Standing by the track, maybe?
1: No.

0: You didn't see anyone then? Standing by the track, maybe?
1: No.
0: How fast was your train going?
1: About 60. Never should have been speeding like that down those grades. Charlie maybe be alive now if we'd been going slower. Might have been able to stop.
0: You were going faster than usual?
1: Yeah. We were behind schedule. Supposed to be in Blankford just about the time we jumped the tracks.
0: About 9, huh?
1: Oh, no. 8:30.
0: We understood the wreck didn't happen until 9.
1: Oh, no, it was closer to 8:30.
0: Are you sure?
1: Yeah. Looked at my watch just as we topped the rise.
0: Sheriff, did that rancher, Mr. Morton, call you a little after 9?
2: That's right, Jase. It was 9:05.
0: And he claimed his boys saw it happen just a couple of minutes before that.
2: He sure did. Why'd he tell us that? Reckon he's lying?
0: I don't know. Let's go over there and find out. The sheriff and I went to the Morton ranch. We arrived there about sundown. Mr. Morton was just coming out on the porch as we drove up.
3: Howdy, Ranger. Sheriff.
0: Howdy.
3: Hello, Morton. I was just about to call my boy into supper. How about eating with us?
4: No, thanks.
3: I'm making a pot of mulligan. Is it plenty?
0: No, thanks. We'd like some straight answers to a few questions.
3: Well, sure thing.
0: We're pretty sure now what caused the wreck.
3: Is that so? What was it?
0: Somebody put a tie across the tracks.
3: You mean on purpose?
0: Mm-hmm.
3: Why, that's awful. That's the same as murder.
4: It sure is.
0: You called the sheriff at 9:05 last night. Is that right?
3: I guess so. The sheriff remembered the time.
0: And how long before that did your boys tell you about the wreck?
3: Oh, less than a minute. I phoned right away.
0: Where were the boys standing when they saw it happen?
3: Up on that hill behind the house. Come on back, I'll show you.
0: They hear the crash?
3: Yeah.
4: How come you didn't hear?
3: Well, I was in the house, and the hill's in the way, I guess. There it is.
4: Couldn't have taken them more than a couple of minutes to reach the house from there.
0: No. Mind if we ask your boys about this?
3: No, of course not. Come on. Young Dan's over in the barn, milking. What's the matter, Sheriff? Something wrong?
4: I'll tell you, Mr. Morton. According to what you say, the wreck must have taken place about 9 o'clock. It actually happened at 8:30.
3: He couldn't have.
0: We want to know why you're a half hour off, Mr. Morton.
3: Well, I don't know. I can't understand it. Say, you don't think I had anything to do with the wreck?
0: We don't know yet, but somebody did.
3: Well, I'll tell you right now, it wasn't me.
0: Maybe your boys will be able to tell us something. Come on.
3: I just don't get it. You sure it wasn't an accident?
0: We're sure.
3: Dan!
5: Yeah, boss.
3: Dan, didn't you tell me...
0: Hold on, Mr. Morton. We'd like to ask the questions.
3: All right, Ranger. Dan, this is Sheriff Wagner and Ranger Pearson. They want to talk to you.
6: Howdy.
0: Dan, exactly where were you when you saw the train wreck last night?
6: Well, we were up on the hill looking for some stock that wandered off. Ain't that right, Pa?
3: Yeah, son.
0: Did you come down and tell your father right away?
6: Yeah, as soon as we saw it.
0: Are you sure you didn't stay a while to watch?
6: Oh, no, sir. We rode right down.
4: Well, just... What did you see?
6: Well, we heard a big, awful noise. We looked down that way. We just saw the end of the crash, kind of, just as the cars were falling over.
0: You saw them turn over?
6: Yes. Yes, sir, we did.
3: Son... Are you sure you saw it?
6: Yeah, Pa.
0: If you don't mind, Mr. Morton, let us ask the boy. Dan?
6: Yes, sir?
0: Tell me the truth now. Did you go down to the wreck before you came home to tell your father?
6: No, we didn't. Honest.
0: Did you ever handle a railroad tie, Dan?
6: Tie?
0: You ever want to put one on a track to see what would happen when a train hit it?
6: No. No, I never did.
4: How long you figure it took you to come down the hill?
6: Just a couple of minutes. We came right away, honest.
0: You couldn't have, Dan. The train was wrecked a half hour earlier than you say.
6: Well...
0: Dan, did you put the tie on the tracks? How about it? Was it you?
6: I didn't want it. Lloyd made me help him. Oh, Pa.
3: There, son. Ranger, I feel sick.

0: My own boy. You did this awful thing.
1: Why'd you do it, son?
2: Lloyd, you said he'd show me how to bust up a big log without any work. Oh, Dad, I didn't want to, but he called me a sissy.
1: Go on.
2: Well, I helped him drag one of them ties out of the track.
1: You waited there and watched the train hit it.
2: Yes, sir. But when the train went down the bank and all them cars piled up, well, we got scared and rode away. Floyd made me promise not to tell.
1: Where is Floyd?
0: On his way to Houston, I guess.
1: You mean you don't know where your son is?
0: He's not my son. He's my boss's son. You see, I'm a tenant farmer here. Mr. Osborne owns the place. Lives in Houston.
1: What's the boy been doing out here?
0: Well, he kept getting in trouble at home. Father sent him to military school. When that didn't do any good, he asked me to take him for the summer. Thought it might straighten Floyd out, being here. And I thought it was starting to do some good.
1: When did he leave?
0: This afternoon. I thought it was kind of funny why he wanted to leave all of a sudden. I had to talk him out of it, but he said no, he wanted to go home. So I called his father long distance. His dad said put him on the bus.
1: Did you?
0: Yeah.
1: Which bus was it?
0: The one at 4 o'clock. I got him into town by 2, but we just missed that bus.
1: Did you see him get on the 4 o'clock bus?
0: Yeah, sure. I waited with him. Didn't want him to take it, because he'd have to stay in Bismarck tonight and catch the morning bus for Houston. But no, he was set on going today.
1: Do you have a picture of Floyd you can give us?
0: Well, I got a snapshot of the two kids together.
1: That'll do. We'll see if we can catch up to him in Bismarck. I'm afraid your boy is going to have to come into town with us, Mr. Lloyd.
2: Oh, Bob.
0: Look, Reggie, it wasn't Dan's fault.
2: I'm sorry.
0: He's got no mother to raise him, and I guess I just didn't do a good enough job.
1: We have no choice, Mr. Morley.
0: He wouldn't have done it if it hadn't have been for Floyd. Floyd's 17. He's 2 years older, and he was always talking Dan into things. Oh, that Floyd's a great talker. Every time I call him down about something, he'd talk himself out of it.
1: Don't worry, Mr. Morton. He won't talk himself out of this. We took Dan Morton and his father to the sheriff's office in Ravenna. Then Sheriff Wagner and I drove to Bismarck. The baggage clerk at the Trailways bus station there identified Floyd Osborne from his photograph as having checked a suitcase at 7 o'clock. There was no bus leaving for Houston until 9:15 the following morning. During the night, we canvassed a number of hotels, but were unable to locate the boy. The next morning, we were back in the bus station, standing next to the Houston bus. Floyd Osborne still hadn't shown up.
3: If that kid don't hurry, he's going to miss this bus.
1: Yeah, he's still got time. They've got 10 minutes before they pull out.
3: What if he doesn't show up?
1: Yeah, then we'll get him at home.
3: What do you think he's doing? Waiting until the last minute?
1: Yeah, looks like it.
3: Let me see that snapshot of the two kids, Chase. I just want to be sure I'll know them.
1: Yeah, here you. Never mind, Sheriff. Here he comes.
3: Sure in a hurry. Must have overslept.
1: Let's take him.
4: Hey, let go! What do you think you're doing?
1: Cut it out, son. Hold still. Your name, Floyd Osborne?
4: Yeah, so what?
3: This is Ranger Pearson, and I'm the sheriff of this county.
4: What about it?
1: You were staying with Mr. Morton, weren't you?
4: Was that a crime?
1: No, but wrecking a train is.
4: What? Well, now, you don't think I wrecked that train? Who's been telling you stories?
1: It's no use, Floyd. We know you did it.
4: Why, this is crazy. I'm the one who reported the wreck. Well, why, me and Dan was 2 miles away from there when we saw it.
1: You and Dan laid a tie across the tracks. You were right there when it happened.
4: That's a dirty lie.
1: We don't think it is.
4: Well, it is. Look, if you want the truth, I'll tell you. Dan did it. I told him not to. It was Dan who did it.
1: That's no good, Floyd. Dan's not big enough to have carried that heavy tie all by himself.
4: Well, his father helped him. Yeah, old man Morton, him and Dan did it.
1: I don't think the court's going to believe that either, Floyd.
4: Well, you're not taking me to any court.
5: Grab him, Jay.
6: Stop that kid. Watch it.
5: Floyd, stop. He's going to get a hit by that car. Gosh, that was close.
1: There he goes, running toward the drugstore.
5: Stop, Floyd. Come here.
4: Let go of me. I hurt my arm.
1: You're not hurt. But you're not running away again.
4: I didn't mean to wreck that train. I just wanted to see what would happen.
1: Well, now you know. And you'll never forget it as long as you live. Come on.

0: And now, here are the results of the case you have just heard.
1: Floyd Osborne and Dan Morton were brought to trial on January 8, 1932. Because of the nature of the crime and his extreme youth, Dan Morton was released in the custody of his father. Floyd Osborne was sent to the state school for boys at Gatesville.
0: Next week, Joel McRae in another authentic reenactment of a case from the files of the Texas Rangers. The cast included Tony Barrett, Leo Curley, Bert Holland, Ken Christie, Whitfield Connor, and Jeffrey Silver. Technical advisor was Captain M.T. Lone Wolf Gonzalez of the Texas Rangers. This story was transcribed and adapted by Robert A. White, and the program was produced and directed by Stacy Keats. Tales of the Texas Rangers is heard weekly overseas through the worldwide facilities of the Armed Forces Radio Service. Hal Gibney speaking.
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0: Inside every Cape Plum, there's a nice clean stone asking to be let out. 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

0: I'm crunching my polo, dear Liza, I'm crunching my polo, dear Liza, crunching.
1: The nicest thing about the mint with the hole is that it's smooth and never crumbles. You can eat polo without other people hearing. Try sucking them, dear Henry.
0: I can't, I've already crunched them all.
2: Yes, it's for you, it's your dinner. It's called Cupboard Love. Cupboard Love's different. Comes in a packet, not a tin. See this foil pouch? Keeps it moist and squeezy. That's right. It's a new kind of cat food. Moist. It's good for you. Like it?
3: New Cupboard Love. What the well-cared-for cat has for dinner.
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6: I'm very grateful for the lift. At least I'll be home earlier than I would on public transport.
7: Will your babysitter be okay?
6: She doesn't mind. I told her governor's meetings can go on a bit.
7: And how?
6: They do like the sound of their own voices.
7: It's a necessary qualification for the job. This is you, isn't it? Number 27.
6: 23.
7: Oh, yes, of course it is. Sorry. I always get it mixed up.
6: Well, thanks for the lift. I'll do you a favour sometime.
7: You can do me one in the morning, actually.
6: Oh, what's that?
7: Well, don't let the others draw you on the details of the governor's meeting, eh?
6: I never do.
7: Yes, I know, but be particularly careful tomorrow.
6: So I can't even tell them about the blood on the carpet?
7: No, I wouldn't. They may think that's only the start.
6: Well, isn't it? Oh, well, thanks again. See you tomorrow.
7: Good night.
8: Well, they never give you any warning, Miss Lewis. It's criminal. I left home at the crack of dawn, deliberately allowing for the delay in the bypass and those new roadworks at Boxer's Corner.
9: Oh, they're always digging that road up.
8: That's right. But what do I find today? Nothing.
9: Really?
8: Nothing at all. A clear run all the way. No signs, no cones, no temporary traffic lights. Nothing.
10: You sound disappointed.
8: Well, it's not funny, Long.
10: I know.
8: But why no warning that they'd be finished today? I've a good mind to write to the minister about this.
10: I shouldn't, Fred. He'll have your car off the road and you walking to school before you know it.
8: Oh, I need my car. It's essential.
10: Ah, that's what they all say.
9: Well, at least you're in good time for the staff meeting, Fred.
8: That's true. What's true?
9: Oh, morning.
8: Morning, sir.
9: Fred's talking about his journey in.
11: Oh, has the water boiled?
8: A couple of minutes ago.
11: Oh, that'll still be all right.
9: Have you been into the office this morning?
11: No, why?
9: There was a message for you on the answer phone.
11: Oh, who was it?
9: Barry Nichols. He rang up to say Shane will be off school for the next 10 days.
11: Oh, what's wrong with him?
9: Oh, nothing as far as I know. The family's going to Tenerife for a holiday.
11: Oh, not again.
8: Does he make a habit of it?
11: He makes a habit of taking Shane out of school during term time. Would you believe this is the fourth time this school year?
12: He can't do that. It's way beyond what's allowed.
11: Well, he can't take time off school as and when he pleases.
8: Well, maybe special circumstances. Is Mr. Nichols in the holiday business?
9: That shouldn't make any difference.
12: Actually, I wouldn't look too deeply into how Mr. Nichols makes his money.
8: Ah, like that, is it?
11: Mm. Well, I'm not going to accept this. I'm going to see Mr. Beeston.
9: Well, don't bother him now. Leave it until after assembly.
8: She's right, Sims. Come on, grab your tea and take a poop.
9: I think I'll join you.
11: I'm not going to let this pass.
13: Morning.
7: Ah, morning, Mrs. Stone.
13: And how did it go last night?
7: Oh, much as usual, I suppose. Though you can tell I'm not far from retirement. They're starting to ignore me.
13: I thought you said they always did.
7: Yes, though they didn't make it quite as obvious. Anyway, I'd better be off to the meeting.
13: Oh, nothing too drastic, then.
7: Well, I wonder, should I break the news now or wait to see your expression when you read the minutes?
13: What news is that?
7: You wouldn't rather wait, heighten the suspense?
13: Oh, for heaven's sake.
7: Well, as you're twisting my arm... Amongst the various proposals that were discussed was the role of the school secretary and the relation of same to a new head teacher. You wouldn't rather wait till you've read the minutes?
13: I would like you to tell me what that discussion was all about.
7: Well, you've asked for it. It was generally agreed that you're doing an excellent job. And in the best interests of the school, the governor decided that you remain as school secretary. But as from next September, in a full-time capacity...
13: Oh.
7: That's taken your breath away, hasn't it?
13: Well, I didn't...
7: But it's no more than you deserve, Mrs. Stone, and I'm very pleased for you.
13: Yes, well, I'd...
7: And if I don't get a move on, I shall probably face a future not dissimilar to that of Captain Bligh.
14: It can be most infuriating, but I, for one, shall not put you under any pressure, Mrs. Patterson.
6: I'm very grateful.
14: Though I am quite as curious as the others, you understand.
15: Oh, Mrs. Rowan?
14: Yes, Mr. Long?
15: Okay, if I move your books off this chair.
14: Yes, but be careful.
15: I will. Thank you.
14: But it is so frustrating, not knowing...
15: I reckon he does it deliberately, you know.
14: What?
15: Keeping us waiting like this. He's what? He's... He's nearly 4 minutes late already.
14: I do tend to agree, Mr. Long. He does seem to derive a rather perverted sense of pleasure, keeping us all on tenterhooks.
6: It's the drama of it all. He loves it.
15: It's all right for you, Mrs. Patterson. You know what he's going to throw at us.
16: Morning, everyone.
17: Hi, good morning.
16: As you were.
15: At last.
16: All right, Mr. Long, you can unfurrow your brow. It may not be as bad as you think.
15: Is that supposed to be reassuring?
16: Well, wait and see. Okay, everyone. That's a business. Now, as we all know nowadays, there's a price tag attached to every educational breath we take. And that was very much the leitmotif of last night's meeting.
11: And what about all the money the government's putting into education?
16: Yes, well, no one seemed to be sure how that was going to operate. Whether a bag of gold would be dropped into our laps or whether we'd have to put in bids for it.
17: So what's different?
16: Well, frankly, it's my opinion that a school like King Street, a good school with a good reputation, should be at the head of the queue for automatic extra funding. Anyway, the bottom line is that the governors have decided ways and means by which they can balance existing funds alongside their main objective, which is the reduction of class sizes. Yes, I know, it's what everyone wants, what we've all been hoping for.
11: But that'll mean more classrooms and teachers.
17: And more money to pay for.
16: Yes, yes, I'm coming to that. But first, the immediate plans are for one new classroom and for two new teachers. All to start in a new school year, if possible. In addition, of course, to the new head teacher.
11: Of course, no one's been appointed yet.
16: Sadly, there weren't as many applicants as the governors had hoped for. But they are holding interviews in 3 weeks' time.
11: What if no one's appointed?
16: Well, first they'll re-advertise, and second, kindly step into the breach, please, Miss Lewis.
6: Oh, no, please.
16: Before I forget, you'll all be pleased to hear that the governors have agreed to reinstate Mrs. Stone on a full-time basis.
17: You haven't told us how these new classrooms and teachers are going to be paid for.
16: I thought you'd never ask, Fred. Well, while the new classroom will be paid for by government funding, the board will be quite insistent that staffing costs must be contained within our present budget. Though not one of you needs to fear for your job in the future. In fact, there were pats on the back all round for you and your work.
15: But no more money.
16: No, I'm afraid not. Unless you can qualify for this new super teacher status.
15: I should be so lucky.
6: Well, how's the extra staffing going to be paid for?
16: Well, I think the governors see it as a sort of swap, really.
6: Well, I'm not with you.
17: I think he means when he and Mrs. Rudd go, they're the two fat cats whose wages will pay for a less expensive head and two teachers and basic salary.
16: Well, you could have put it better, Fred.
11: That won't cover the extra for Mrs. Stone.
16: What's a contingency fund for, Mr. Sims?
11: Right.
14: One moment, Mr. Beeston.
16: Yes, Mrs. Rudd.
14: Would I be correct in assuming that my replacement here will not be a specialist music teacher?
16: Well, the governors will advertise for two general class teachers, one with a strong interest in music, and...
6: The ability to play the piano would be an advantage.
16: Yes, thank you, Mrs. Patterson.
14: I see.
16: And, of course, newly qualified teachers are welcome to apply.
15: Well, they want cheap teachers.
14: So who will be in charge of music in the school, preserving our high standards, encouraging and stimulating the whole range of the children's musical talents?
16: Well, there won't be anyone. Not in the sense you mean.
14: Oh, really?
16: And you may not believe this, Mrs. Rudd, but I did argue the case very strongly. But the governors are committed to reducing class sizes.
6: Everyone wants that, Mrs. Rudd.
16: And they felt that in these days of financial stringency, a specialist music teacher was, well, something of an expendable luxury.
14: I see.
16: It's their words, Mrs. Rudd. And I really am very sorry. But the governors run the school, and this is how they see the future.
14: Well, the future can wait, Mr. Beeston. I have an assembly to prepare for today. Excuse me, Mrs. Patterson. Thank you.
6: Oh, please, Mrs. Rudd. Oh, I think I should go to her.
16: No, better to leave her alone. You're taking assembly this morning, eh?
6: Yes, I am.
16: Good. Yes, well, I haven't quite covered everything from last night, but... Let's call it a day for now, shall we?
11: Yes, I think so.
17: Yes. All right.
18: mind if I join you, Fred?
17: Please, take the weight off your feet.
18: Oh, am I ready for this?
17: I know the feeling.
18: Not a very happy assembly this morning, Fred.
17: No.
18: I can't really understand why she got so upset.
17: Neither can I. We've all lost stuff in the last few years, haven't we?
18: And these changes, they're all next year. She won't even be here.
19: Anyone sitting here?
17: No, help yourself.
18: We're just talking about Mrs. Rudd.
19: Oh, yes. It was a bit brutal, wasn't it?
17: Well, I didn't have all this fuss when cricket went.
19: Oh, come on, Fred.
17: So we're not going to get the next Nigel Kennedy like we didn't get the next Ian Botham.
19: You're as bad as the governors. The poor woman spends half her working life building up the music in this school. And someone suddenly tells her she's an unnecessary luxury.
18: They don't mean her personally.
19: I mean, it takes a long time to raise standards in any subject, and a lot of hard work.
18: Mm. And it can go back to square one in no time at all.
17: Yeah, gone in a flash, down the plug hole.
19: Mrs. Rudd knows that. That's why she's so upset.
17: I suppose so.
19: You know, I think she'll be worried about what'll happen to Darren, what's his name, in Mr. Long's class?
17: Hughes?
19: Yes, that's it, Darren Hughes.
18: Oh, she teaches him, doesn't she, privately?
19: And for free.
17: Oh, she's mad.
19: Well, his mother can't afford lessons, but Mrs. Rudd's convinced the boy has real talent, something a bit special.
17: Yeah, there's nothing to stop her teaching him. She's not moving out of the district.
19: No, but with her husband retiring as well, they're hoping to travel, you know?
18: So she won't be able to keep an eye on him the way she can at school.
19: No. In fact, what with one thing and another, I should imagine Mrs. Rudd is not having a very comfortable day.
11: It's not good enough, Mr. Beeston. This is the fourth time this school year. He's well beyond the 10 days he's allowed.
7: That's certainly true.
11: Shane's dad's treating us like a sort of child-minding service.
7: Well, I do take your point, but it wouldn't be a good idea to go and see Barry Nichols.
11: Well, I just thought a quiet word.
7: Do you know Mr. Nichols?
11: No. I met his wife at a parents' evening once. She seemed all right.
7: Well, he's a very dangerous man, Mr. Sims.
11: Really?
7: I mean it. You upset him and you could end up in hospital.
11: You're not serious.
7: I am. This is one to play by the book. I'll enter the date Shane's been away on the absence return sheet and chuck it all over to County Hall. Let them handle it.
11: Okay.
7: Oh, excuse me. Hello, Beeston here, King Street Junior. Yes, just speaking. Well, who is that? I'd rather you did. I'd like to know to whom I'm speaking. Oh, yes. Oh, I thought you sounded vaguely familiar. Yeah, a box of books. Yes, she gave them to me before the meeting. Yes, I don't know. I think I put them on the desk in the outer office. Just a minute. Just do me a favour, Mr. Sims.
11: Yes, of course.
7: There should be a small box full of children's books in the outer office. It's on the desk by the window, I think. Just check it still there, would you?
11: Right.
7: Hello, Mr. Sims is just checking. But I don't understand. What's the problem? Oh, really? Oh, what sort of book? I see. And how did a book like that find its way into a collection of children's books? I see. And your wife doesn't know, at least as far as you know she doesn't, and you'd rather she didn't. Yes, well, knowing her views, I can understand that. One moment.
11: Well, no sign of the box or any books.
7: Oh, hell. Hello, it seems the box has been mislaid, but don't worry, I shall endeavour to retrieve your property as quickly as possible. And if successful, would you like me to post it back to you in a plain brown wrapper? Yes, I agree. That would be the wiser option, Mr. Fatkin. Goodbye. Well, I thought I'd seen the lot, but this is a new one on me.
11: What is it?
7: We could have a dirty book on the loose, Mr. Sims.
11: What? Here in school?
7: Entitled Busty Bavarian Playmates, complete with relevant artwork. And donated, if unconsciously, by the husband of one of our esteemed governors.
11: I don't believe it.
7: Incidentally, that's classified information.
11: Oh, of course. So, what are we going to do?
7: Well, let's track down that box and its contents before anyone else does. Perhaps a quiet word with a few of the others.
11: Oh, certainly. Mind, it'll probably be on the national curriculum in a few years' time.
7: Very possibly. by the way, was Mrs. Stone in the office just now?
11: No, why?
7: Oh, nothing. We seem to be missing each other this morning.
11: I don't think she sneaked off to have a peek at the book, do you?

0: I thought it was the radio.
1: Please, Mr. Long, I'm in no mood for your brand of sarcasm.
0: I wasn't being sarcastic. I meant it.
1: I'm sure you did. Now, what do you want?
0: I'm a messenger, really.
1: Oh?
0: Darren, in my class, wanted me to ask you if you'd rather he didn't come for his piano lesson this evening.
1: Why on earth would he think that?
0: He said he didn't look too happy at assembly. He thought you might be ill or something. And, well, you might want to give it a miss.
1: Well, why wouldn't he come and tell me himself?
0: I think he was a bit shy of asking.
1: Oh, dear.
0: It's understandable.
1: He really is a very sensitive child, isn't he, Mr. Long?
0: I suppose so. Though you wouldn't think it when you see him on a football pitch.
1: Perhaps that's what is at the heart of his talent. To be both sensitive and robust. An enviable combination, particularly in a musician.
0: You're probably right. Incidentally, I'm sorry about this morning, Mrs. Rudd. It was very hurtful.
1: You had nothing to do with it.
0: Oh, no. But it was a bit below the belt, wasn't it?
1: Mr. Long, if I had been truly hurt by all the blows above and below the belt that I have received over the past 40-odd years of teaching, I doubt very much that I would be here today.
0: Even so...
1: Don't be deceived, Mr. Long. I am perhaps rather more resilient than you imagined. We don't survive long in this profession unless we are.
0: That's for sure.
1: No. I just needed a little time to myself, to ride the punch, as you might put it. And I am now quite ready to come out for the second round.
0: Good for you.
1: And you can tell Darren that we will postpone his lesson for one day only.
0: Oh, right.
1: Yes, there is something I must attend to, ideally after school today, if at all possible.
2: I told you, our library is the first place I went to. The box was there and the children's books.
3: But no busty playmates.
4: Bavarian playmates, please.
3: You're absolutely sure it wasn't with the others?
2: Please, even I can tell the difference between Babes in the Wood and a bunch of naked Fraulein.
4: No, it's not easy.
3: It's obvious someone's nicked it.
2: Yeah, but who? There'll have been kids in and out of that room all morning.
3: Not that many.
2: Oh, but enough.
4: Well, if you ask me, we're making too much of it.
2: Exactly what Mr. Beeston doesn't want.
4: I agree with him. We'll never find it now. Not unless we throw a cordon round the school and send in the SAS. It's like looking for a needle in the haystack.
2: Yeah, you're probably right.
4: Well, I know I am. Now, who's going to take a chance on Mrs. Perkis's jam roly-poly?
5: Oh, hello, Mrs. Rudd.
1: Oh, you're still here.
5: Well, not really. I'm just off to my other job.
1: Oh, yes.
5: I hope it isn't urgent.
1: No, I'd just like to use the phone, if I may.
5: Oh, please, go ahead. But do excuse me, Mrs. Rudd. I'll see you tomorrow.
1: Indeed. Seven, eight, four, three. Mm-hmm. Miss Hughes? This is Mrs. Rudd from school. I should like to have a word with you as soon as possible. Yes. No, nothing to worry about. Would it be convenient if I called on you at home today? Shall we say after school at 4:30?
6: I still don't believe it. You actually went and talked to Mrs. Rudd?
0: Yep. In the music room?
6: About this morning?
0: Not specifically about that, but it came up, yes.
6: Well, I hope you didn't put your foot in it. She'd be feeling bad enough as it is.
0: That's where you're wrong.
6: Hang on. Hey, you, Nadine!
7: Me, miss?
6: Yes, you, come over here.
7: What for?
0: Don't be cheeky, come here.
7: Yes, all right.
6: And bring whatever you're reading with you.
7: What's all this about?
6: Let me see that.
7: All right. I was only reading my beer, miss.
0: Of course you were.
6: Here you are, Nadine.
7: Thanks, miss.
0: All right, off you go.
7: That is brilliant, isn't he, Mr. Long?
0: Yes, I think so.
6: Honestly, I'm beginning to see dirty books under every stone.
0: As long as you don't get paranoid about it.
6: Oh, heaven forbid.
7: Bye, Mr. Long, Miss Lewis.
6: Oh, bye, Mrs. Bye. Stone. See you tomorrow.
7: See you. All being well.
6: What does she mean?
0: What?
6: See you, all being well?
0: I told you, that's how the paranoia starts, Miss Lewis. Oh.
3: Do you take sugar, Mrs. Ryan?
1: No, thank you.
3: Me neither. I've got to watch my weight.
1: Surely not.
3: You'd be surprised. Oh, well, You said it was important, but I didn't think it'd be anything like this.
5: I'm sorry, it must have come as quite a shock.
3: It has that.
5: To be perfectly honest with you, I've been sitting on an application form for an audition to this school since, well, before Easter.
3: You think he's good enough to pass this audition?
5: Yes, I do, bearing in mind his age and experience.
3: I see.
5: And what's more, I believe Darren would really blossom in the atmosphere at Dowlands. He'd be working and playing with children who all share his passion for music.
3: And for football.
5: I would imagine so.
3: I know music's his life, but he's only 10. It seems very young to have to make your mind up about what you're going to do when you grow up.
5: He would also get a good general education there, you know. Full national curriculum and so on.
3: Mm. Mine's... I'm not worried about him being away from home. He's a responsible lad, and he can take care of himself.
5: And how about you? How would you feel? For yourself?
3: I don't know. I'd be a bit lonely, I suppose. At first I would. We're real mates, Darren and me.
5: Well, if he was accepted at Dowlands, he could go as a weekly boarder. So he's at home every weekend. And the school isn't too far away.
3: That'd help. And... are you sure there'd be nothing to pay?
5: As I explained, talent is the sole criterion, Miss Hughes. And if he satisfies that, as I'm sure he would, there are scholarships and funding. It would not be a burden on you.
3: I wish I could have done more for him, but you know how I'm placed.
5: Yes.
3: He should have had his own piano, but being on benefit and living up here on the fifth floor...
5: I know.
3: The council probably wouldn't allow it anyway.
5: I don't really know, but this is why I had to come and talk to you. I had to know how you'd feel about my recommending Darren for a place at Dowlands.
3: Yes.
5: I've turned your life upside down, haven't I? Please forgive me.
3: It'd be a big opportunity for him, though, wouldn't it?
5: Undoubtedly.
3: I never had a chance like this. I wouldn't want him to miss his.
5: No.
3: It'd take a bit of thinking about.
5: I can't pretend it's an easy decision.
3: No. I'll have to sleep on it, Mrs. Rudd.
5: I think you should.
3: And I'll let you know in a day or two. Is that okay?
5: Of course it is.
3: Yes? This piano thing, what if it doesn't work out for him?
5: I believe it will.
3: But it might not.
5: Well, Darren will have had a very good education, Miss Hughes. And he will always have his music, no matter what.
8: Oh, one of these days I'll learn how to operate this contraption.
9: Morning.
8: I was just wondering when you and the US cavalry would come to my rescue.
9: Honestly, when I think of all those courses...
8: I know. By the way, before you put on your overalls, I have a couple of questions to ask you.
9: Fire away.
8: Well, where were you yesterday, and B, why?
9: Well, it was all your fault. You really threw me yesterday, you know.
8: Did I?
9: When you told me I was to be full-time next term.
8: Well, I thought you'd be pleased.
9: It was the coincidence that did it, with the solicitors.
8: No, your other job.
9: Would you believe it? They made me the same offer of going full-time 3 days ago.
8: Well, you didn't tell me that.
9: Well, no point. Not while I was thinking about it.
8: You had to think about it?
9: Well, to be honest, as you're retiring at the end of the term, it was in my mind to go out at the same time.
8: What, retire?
9: Well, it seemed to make sense. New head teacher, new school secretary. A totally fresh start for everyone.
8: Oh, good heavens, the place is collapsing around me.
9: Oh, please.
8: But where were you all morning?
9: Well, after what you told me, I needed a few minutes to pull my thoughts together. So I followed your example and went out for a little wander. That's after I'd taken a box of children's books down to our library.
8: But the box that was on that table?
9: Yes. Anyway, I didn't want
8: to... Just a minute. They were all children's books.
9: Well, I assume so. I only looked at the top one.
8: Ah.
9: Anyway, I bumped into Mrs. Carter by the gate. She gave me the governor's minutes and invited me out for a coffee. I thought, well, why not? So we went to the Copper Kettle.
8: Well, that's over in Market Street.
9: Yes.
8: Well, this is beginning to sound like Jennifer's diary.
9: I don't often indulge myself.
8: I call it playing truant. Anyway, after all your wandering and contemplation, what did you finally decide?
9: Wouldn't you rather wait? Heighten the suspense?
8: Oh, dear. Hoist with me own petard.
9: I'm staying.
8: Thank you.
7: Mrs. Rudd, Mrs. Rudd.
5: What is it, Martin?
7: There's a lady over there by the gate. I think she wants to talk to you.
5: Where? Oh, yes. Thank you, Martin.
7: That's all right, miss.
1: Good morning, Miss Hughes.
3: Hello, Mrs. Rudd.
1: I didn't expect to see you so soon.
3: Oh, as I was bringing Darren to school, I thought I'd see if I could catch you before assembly.
1: Well, you have caught me. So how can I help?
3: Well, it's just to say that me and Darren had a good long talk last night about this idea of yours, and, well, we both want you to go ahead with it as soon as possible.
1: You really are sure? It is quite a big step.
3: Yep, we're sure. No doubts at all. Except I'd be grateful if you could help me with the application form.
1: Of course I will. This is really good news, Miss Hughes. You know you have quite made my day.
3: And if you'd have seen Darren's face when I told him why you'd been round, you certainly made his.
4: They're back.
10: Who?
4: The cones. Temporary traffic lights, yellow jackets, the lot.
6: Not again.
4: Yeah, 500 yards further on, outside the DIY store.
10: Oh, what is it this time?
4: The water board.
6: How do you know?
4: It's written on the van.
10: Oh. They'll be repairing leaks, I should think.
4: No, they're investigating funny smells.
10: You get a lot round that area, don't you?
4: Oh, I wouldn't live there if you paid me.
6: Honestly, when you think how much we pay for water nowadays.
4: Oh, no, it's criminal.
6: Oh, it's Mrs. Rudd.
4: Ah, how are you?
1: I'm very well, thank you.
10: It's good to see you.
1: And everyone, thank you so much for being so understanding yesterday.
4: Oh, all right.
1: Oh, before I forget, one moment. I believe I have found a piece of your property, Mr. Long.
10: Eh? What's that?
1: Oh, yes, here we are. This literary work belongs to you, I believe.
10: Oh, that's the book we've been looking for.
6: Where did you get it?
11: Let's have a look.
12: No, it isn't mine.
1: Are you quite sure, Mr. Lowe?
12: Yes, no question.
1: Only I found it in the middle of a set of song books I brought in here yesterday. The same set that you removed from the chair before the meeting.
12: I wouldn't know.
1: The same set into which I saw you insert this rather dubious publication.
6: Oh,
12: you didn't see me?
1: Oh, yes, I did.
12: But you couldn't have done.
1: I saw you, Mr. Long.
4: Come on, Long, own up.
6: Yes, well, yeah, must have seen.
12: All right. But I only meant it as a bit of fun.
1: Yes, I'm sure.
6: And where did you get the book?
12: It was among some children's books in the office. I'm sorry, Mrs. Rudd, I really am.
1: And so you should be.
10: Make him grovel, Mrs. Rudd.
1: You seem to have forgotten there are two things vital to any successful teacher.
12: Oh, yes. And what are they?
1: Eyes, Mr. Long, in the back of your head.

You've been listening to King Street Junior, written by John Fawcett Wilson and starring Carl Howman as Philip Sims and James Grout as Mr. Beeston, the head teacher. Marlene Sidaway featured as Miss Lewis, the deputy head, Margaret John as Mrs. Stone, the school secretary, Vivian Martin as Mrs. Rudd, Tom Watson as Mr. Holliday, Paul Copley as Mr. Long, and Deirdre Costello as Mrs. Patterson. Miss Hughes was played by Helena Breck, and Nadim and Martin by Aaron Keeling. King Street Junior was created by Jim Eldridge and produced by John Fawcett Wilson.

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0: Would you credit it? 50-odd years of baking the same old Ovies. 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I told them I'm too old to change my ways now. I'll put one at Lads onto it. Very nice, young Harold. 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
3: The Fred Allen Show, brought to you by Ipana Toothpaste for the smile of beauty, Sal Hepatica for the smile of health. An hour of smiles with Fred Allen, folks. 3,600 seconds of fun and music. Fun with our star comedian, Fred Allen. Flashes of humor with our guest star, Ned Sparks. Music with Peter Van Steeden, the Merry Max, and Wynn Murray. And the time has come. It's the Fred Allen Show.

0: ladies and gentlemen, we celebrate the opening of our new fall series by bringing you that lovable buffoon, that man about clown. What is your name again, Bud?
1: Well, you know me. I was on the program last year. I'm a friend of Uncle Jim's. You see me around, haven't
0: no,
1: you?
0: No, I'm sorry, but I've been on that Watch My Name program all summer, and I can't tell anyone's name these days unless I get a lot of clues or something.
1: What am I supposed to do? Wait around here until you take three guesses? Suppose you give up, then I'm a nobody.
0: Well, if I only had a clue. Well,
1: All right. Now, look. Yeah. This first clue pays $10.
0: Oh.
1: If you have a chisel and some time to spare to get it away from me. I was born in 1897.
0: Yeah.
1: As a baby, I played with the rattle in my father's second-hand car.
0: Yeah.
1: When I was 4 years old, my mother woke up one night and found me out in the backyard flying a kite. Now, what's my name?
0: Flying a kite?
2: Uh-huh. Oh! Benjamin!
1: Oh, too late. Did you... Did you ever see 7 seconds go so quickly?
0: No.
1: Now, this second clue pays $9.
0: Yes.
1: When I was 16 years old, I made a date with the Floridora Sextet. I had 5 girls left over that evening. I founded the YWCA. When I was 18, an apple fell on my head, and I discovered gravity. Now, what's my name?
0: Oh, that's a cinch. Sir Isaac?
1: Oh, isn't
0: that...
1: Wait. Isn't that interesting? You were on the right track, too. Now, this third clue pays $8. And speaking of $8, Von Zell, I am the man who loaned you $80 last spring and never got it back. Now, what's my name?
2: Fred!
1: Yes, Fred. And you can pay me that dough right this very minute.
2: Well, here he is now, folks. Fred Allen in person.
1: Thank you. I was christened in half that time, Harry. Thank you, and good evening, ladies and gentlemen. Well, it sure feels strange to be starting back at the weekly chores, Harry.
0: Well, your vacation certainly did you a lot of good, Fred. What became of those 2 little bags you had under your eyes?
1: Oh, you missed them, huh?
0: Uh-huh.
1: They turned into 1 big bag down here by my stomach.
0: Yeah, no wonder I didn't recognize you with that double chin you're wearing.
1: Oh, it goes way down to here. Yes, the cooking in that summer hotel this year went to my neck, I think. Most of it I couldn't get down any farther. If I get another chin, Harry, I'll have to stop wearing collars and get a snood for the front.
0: Well, snood or no snood, Fred, it's certainly snood to have you back.
1: Nice of you to say so, Harry. Now, how about getting started? Is everybody here?
0: I guess so. I'm on deck.
1: Well, that takes care of the trivia, doesn't it? Now, what about the joke writers? Are the boys here, the 2 boys?
3: Oh, Mr. Allen, and are we hot, eh, Sam?
4: Hot ain't the word, Sam.
3: I'm telling them, Sam.
4: And yeah, no, Sam.
3: Am I right, Sam?
4: Sex fat.
1: I'll never be the Sam after this. Wow, I'm in mid-season form already. Have you boys got plenty of new jokes for the program?
4: Have we? Take it away, Sam.
3: Okay. I just got a letter from a debutante.
4: What do you hear from the snob?
3: You get it?
1: Something tells me this is going to be a short season, boy.
4: He didn't get it.
1: Who else is here, Harry?
0: Well, Mrs. Trask is waiting, Fred.
1: Mrs. Trask?
0: Mrs. Trask, you know, the woman who starts the laughs in the studio audience.
1: Oh, yes. You are on the qui vive, of course, Mrs. Trask.
5: Yes, sir, Mr. Allen. I'm fit as a hyena and ready for smirk.
1: Well, that's fine. Not yet, Mrs. Trask. You know, you don't have to laugh. Look in your contract. You don't have to laugh until the program starts.
5: I know. I'm just warming up.
1: Well, fine. You get back in the incinerator and we'll baste you on the half hour. Now, let me see. Is anyone missing? Are we all...
5: Hello, Mr. Allen.
1: Oh, Portland. I had forgotten all about you. Well, you certainly are the picture of health, Portland.
5: Yes, I'm trying to take off 10 pounds.
1: Oh, I'm in the same boat. You're the picture of health, but you're overdeveloped. You've overdeveloped yourself, as it were. Mrs. Trask, You bad girl. Not yet. You mustn't rush into those things.
5: I wasn't laughing at you.
1: Oh, you were improvising, were you?
5: No, I happened to think of the salary you're paying me.
1: quiet. Now, where did you spend the summer, Portland?
6: Mama and I were at the World's Fair.
1: All summer, were you?
6: Yes. We've been in that line for the General Motors exhibit since June.
1: Since June?
6: Finally got in today.
1: You just made it, didn't
6: you? I'll say. The fair's closing this month.
1: I know. They say if the perisphere was an aspirin, Grover would probably take it. Well, thanks for popping in, Portland.
6: I've written a speech to welcome you back to radio, Mr. Allen.
1: Well, it's very nice. I appreciate
6: it. Huzzahs with salutations and welcome back today.
1: Not now, Portland.
6: Can't I speak my piece?
1: A little later. I've got to get the program started.
7: Yes? Mr. Allen?
1: Yes?
7: Are you starting back on the radio tonight?
1: Yes.
7: That's done it. Goodbye, all.
3: Still killing them, eh, Allen?
1: Oh, it's you, Van Steeden.
3: It isn't Glenn Miller.
1: You're telling me. The program can use Glenn Miller this year, if you want my opinion.
3: If you want my opinion, the program can use Bob Hope.
1: Now, look, you fugitive from an audition.
7: No, wait. No,
1: well, he started it.
7: Well, Fred, I know, but this is the first program of the season. Let's all start off friends.
3: It's fist of shame by me, as the saying goes.
1: As the saying went. That crack got so ripe it fell off the hit parade 6 months ago.
7: Well, overlook it, Fred. Come on, let's have harmony in the cast.
1: Well, it's more than we ever got from Van Stevens' welding outfit.
7: All right, now come on, fellas. Shake hands.
3: Press the flesh, Alan.
1: Bragging, hey? Well, all right, I'm...
7: Oh, well, now that's more like it. Now you're friends.
3: Wait a minute. I've been robbed.
1: What do you mean, robbed? All I did is shake hands with you.
3: Come on, Alan. Where's my hangnail?
1: Well, how...
6: with salutations and welcome back.
1: No, not now, Portland.
6: But when do I welcome you?
1: Later in the program.
6: This is later, isn't it?
1: Well, it's later than it was, yes, but not late enough. Now, I've got to start the show now. Things are...
6: Oh.
1: Yes, you'll catch on when I get going. Are the mighty Alan Ott players here?
8: To be or not to be.
1: And that's just one of the questions tonight, folks. We're all set. A fanfare, Van Steeden. Knocking already, and I haven't even started. Come in.
9: Mr. Allen.
1: Yes, if you're looking for the Woodlawn Cemetery... Oh, now, you're just kidding me. You've just given your pallbearers the slip, I can tell.
9: I'm here on business.
1: What business? Who are you?
9: I am Caldwell Sprague, radio program creator. I'm here to start creating.
1: Well, who says I need a program creator?
9: Your sponsor.
1: Oh, the sponsors.
9: You've been doing the same program too long. Newsreels, people you didn't watch is the same actors.
1: Oh, and you are here...
9: To create. I'm creating a whole new program. The West Van Steeden.
3: Right here, Mr. Sprague.
9: You're fired.
3: What?
1: Now we're getting someplace.
3: But, Mr. Sprague, my orchestra's perfect.
9: You and that poor man's philharmonic. The public today wants swing.
3: But I've got a new swing band this year.
9: I'll start creating a good swing quartet to go with the band.
1: We don't need a swing. We've got the best swing quartet in the country, Mr. Sprague. The Merrimacks.
9: The Merrimacks, are they hep?
1: Are they hep? I tell you what I'll do. I'll just have them run through a number for you. It's called Good Morning, Mr. Zip, Zip, Zip.

0: How was that, Mr. Sprague?
1: Oh, boy, the Mary Max is in.
0: All four of them?
1: They're very well,
0: nice of
1: Now, let me see.
0: What are you creating next?
1: I think I'm in the mood for a short commercial.
0: You're in the mood for a short commercial. Well, fine, you go right ahead and create.
1: Well, I don't think I can right now. You see, I got an awful headache, and I feel so dull and low-key.
0: Well, we can take care of that for you, Mr. Sprague. We have a very special service that's meant for everyone who feels like you do. Now, you just listen to Harry Von Zell.
2: Well, the truth of the matter is that nearly every one of us at some time or other feels sluggish and under the weather. Or we have a dull headache resulting from a stomach that's upset because of overindulgence in eating or drinking. Well, now that's when a glass of sparkling Sal Hepatica helps give you a faster comeback. We say Sal Hepatica because if you take something with a laxative action only, you do nothing to counteract excess gastric acidity. But Sal Hepatica does both. As so many physicians will tell you,
3: Sal Hepatica not only brings you speedy yet gentle relief, it also counteracts excess gastric acidity, which chases that sickish feeling fast.
2: So get an inexpensive bottle of Sal Hepatica at your drugstore tomorrow. Remember, the better you feel, the better you look. And you feel better faster when you take gentle, quick action.

0: That was swell. What was that, Mr. Allen?
1: Peter Van Steeden and his new swing band play Jumpin' Jive for you, Mr.
0: Oh,
1: Spray.
0: That's okay. Now, let me see. What'll I create here?
2: Huzzahs with side your patience. And welcome back to the
1: day. No, not yet, Portland.
2: Later?
1: Yes, later.
2: All right, I'll go back and rehearse it.
1: Yes, it's got to be letter perfect, Portland. Sure. Now, what's next, Mr. Spray?
0: Well, the public today is crazy about quiz programs, Mr. Ellis.
1: The sponsor wants a quiz, does he?
0: A reasonable facsimile.
1: Or a reasonable facsimile.
0: Yeah.
1: Well, we've beaten the sponsor to it, Mr. Sprague. We've already prepared a midget quiz.
0: Oh, boy.
1: Uncle Jim has selected a committee of three from our studio audience, and I see the folks are taking their seats at the conference table, so I'll join them. Over here. Good evening, lady and gentlemen. I don't have to tell you that our quiz is entirely unrehearsed, ladies and gentlemen. I know that you'll get the idea as we go along here. Anything is apt to happen, even I can't tell you. First, in order to make sure that people do not confuse our quiz program with information, please, you can't tell. Kieran may be in the woodpile here. I'm going to ask the names of our contestants. May I ask your name, please?
3: Frank Killian.
1: Mr. Killian.
3: Yes, sir.
1: What is your occupation, Mr. Killian?
3: Insurance.
1: You're in the insurance business, are you?
3: Yes, sir.
1: You're not here on business. I mean, you're just here as on the committee. I see. And where is your home? Do you live in New York?
3: No, Camden.
1: You live in Camden, New Jersey? That's just a stone's throw from Philadelphia, isn't it? If you have the stone and you're in the mood.
3: Yeah.
1: And what is your name, miss?
4: Helen McGuckin.
1: Miss Helen McGuckin. What is your occupation, may I ask?
4: Well, I'm a report censor.
1: You're a report censor?
4: That's right.
1: You censor reports?
4: I do.
1: What sort of reports?
4: Why, bank examiner's reports.
1: Oh, bank examiner's reports. Do you get them when they're in the bank or after they're on the lam? When do you... You overtake them, do you? And where is your home, may I ask?
4: Wilkes-Barre, Pennsylvania.
1: Wilkes-Barre, Pennsylvania. You're not nervous tonight, are you?
4: No.
1: Say, you've got nothing to be nervous about. If anything happens, I'm the one who's going to get fired. So don't get nervous. And may I ask your name, sir?
5: Cy Fraser.
1: Cy Fraser. And what is your occupation, Mr. Fraser?
5: I'm the manager of a men's clothing store in New York.
1: Manager of a men's clothing store. It's too bad I got this suit yesterday. You could have probably gotten it for me wholesale.

0: If I'd only held on and not know it. Now, on most of the quiz programs, ladies and gentlemen, the contestants never meet. For instance, you might be on a Professor Quiz with a beautiful girl. Professor Quiz never introduces you. The program is over. You've helped make the professor a big hit. The program is over, and you both go your separate ways. Who knows that you met the beautiful girl? Romance might have ensued. Or if it had been you, Mr. Killian, in the insurance business, you might have sold her a 20-year endowment policy. But we're not going to have that. On our quiz, all of our contestants are going to be properly introduced. Now, Miss McGuckin, this is Mr. Fraser. May I present Mr. Fraser? Miss McGuckin, may I present Mr. Kilrain? Mr. Fraser, would you meet Mr. Kilrain?
1: How do you do?
0: Now we're... If we only had a deck of cards, we could turn this thing into a bridge game. Now, I guess we're all ready. Our quiz, ladies and gentlemen, is called Picking on Harry. Is Harry here? If Mr. Von Zell will turn around... On the back of Harry's coat, you will see 94 pockets. Each pocket contains a question. As the contestant calls his number, the question is removed. Each question pays $5. And the subjects tonight are history, right and wrong, and etiquette. All right, Mr. Killian, if you will call your first number.
2: 52.
0: Number 52 for Mr. Killian. If Portland, can you find it? Howard Pickens on Harry. Your question is a question in history, Mr. Killian. Who bought Manhattan Island for $24 and a bottle of whiskey? You remember the gentleman's name, do you?
2: Was he a Dutchman?
0: Yes, he was. I don't know his nationality. I've got the answer here, but don't kibitz on me. I didn't know it myself till I opened this slip. Do you know the gentleman's name who bought the island of Manhattan?
2: Oh, I know, but I just can't...
0: You can't think. You want to pass?
2: I think I'll pass.
0: All right. Miss McGuckin, would you take a number, please?
3: 55.
0: The gentleman's name, incidentally, Mr. Killian, was Peter Minuit. Minuit. He bought the island for $24, and if he was around today... And Mayor LaGuardia could find an Indian, if an Indian was around, and Mayor LaGuardia could find him, he'd probably sell him the island back for $24 and throw in Tammany Hall if he could get it. But, Miss McGuckin, your question is also a question in history. Abraham Lincoln had two nicknames. Now, what were they? Do you know two nicknames for Abraham Lincoln? Two nicknames he had. One of them was not Raymond Massey.
3: One was Silent Abe, wasn't he?
0: No, one was not Silent Abe. He was quite loquacious, I might say, with a man named Douglas. They toured the country as an act, number two, as I recall. Do you know the names? I'm afraid I can't give you any more time. Honest Abe and Father Abraham. Geez, I'm doing better than information. Haven't lost anything up to now. And Mr. Fraser, if you'll take your number, please.
1: 60.
0: 60, that's also in history. The questions are history. Thank you very much. You're doing very well. I hope nobody goes over 100. We'll be down on Harry's legs and there aren't any pockets. Yeah, Mr. Fraser, if George Washington was the first president of our country, who was the first vice president?
1: John Adams.
0: That is correct, Mr. Fraser, and you are about to relieve me of $5, which I shall give you as soon as we're through here. Is this your, Mr. Killian, would you take your second number, please?
2: 83.
0: Mr. Killian wants 83, if we can have it. I don't know how long the quiz will run. Of course, we haven't timed it yet. We're all breaking in tonight, so... If we're all written up in Variety, the committee will get panned along with me, so... Now, right or wrong, this is a right or wrong, Mr. Killian. A franking privilege is a license to sell hot dogs. Right or wrong?
2: Right.
0: This is a right to send mail free. That is why you get so much mail from your senator and your representative. Miss McGuckin, we have another minute. Would you take another...
3: 82.
0: This is also a right or wrong. And we're closing in on our last minute. The beauty of this quiz is it ends when you least expect it. The man waves a finger at me. Right or wrong? If you are suffering from an acute coryza, all you have is a cold in the head, Miss McGuckin. Right or wrong?
3: Wrong.
0: No, that is right. Acute coryza is simply an inflammation of the mucous membrane of the nose and adjacent sinuses. Now, Mr. Fraser, we'll just have time for one more for you.
1: 90.
0: Number 90 coming up for Mr. Fraser. We could go on all night if Harry had a Bal McCann. We could just... Right or wrong, the book Gone with the Wind weighs more than Anthony Adverse.
1: Wrong.
0: No, Gone with the Wind... no, wrong. Wrong is wrong. Gone with the Wind weighs more than Anthony Adverse. Gone with the Wind weighs 2 pounds and 5/8, and Anthony Adverse weighs 2.5 pounds. I know because I went into Brentano's the other day and had Gone with the Wind weighed and Anthony Adverse. I'm very sorry, but this is the first night of our quiz, and we haven't got it very well arranged yet, and I've just been told by the vice president in charge of waving fingers at the comedians that the quiz has suddenly ended, and I want to thank you a lot for helping us out, and you will receive your money award as soon as we're through, and also... Each one of our committee will receive a handsome gift box containing all of the products made by the Bristol-Myers Company, including our two, Ipana and Salipatica. And thank you a lot for helping us out tonight.
1: Thank you. Thank you.
0: Thank you. And now, ladies and gentlemen, we're about to go... What were you trying to do? Steal a questionnaire and make $5 on the side? Not yet, Portland.
3: Later?
0: No, I don't know. Who knows?
4: Excuse me, Mr. Allen.
0: Yes, what is it now, Mr. Sprague?
4: Look, have you got the new girl singer for the program?
0: Yes, we have a new girl singer. We have Wynn Murray with
4: us
0: now.
4: Wynn Murray? Yes. Oh, boy. Have you got a guest star?
0: Yes, we have Mr. Ned Sparks.
4: Then you got a whole new show. What am I doing here?
0: That's what I'd like to know.
4: Well, I'm Regina. So long.
0: It's certainly about time we got rid of one vice president. And now it is a real pleasure, ladies and gentlemen, to have you meet a new and permanent addition to our happy little family here, Miss Wynn Murray.
3: Thank you.
0: Thank you. Isn't she cute? That's all you, isn't it, Wynn? What are you going to sing tonight, Wynn? How would you like to make your first appearance for us singing that number you did so well on The Boys from Syracuse?
3: Sing for Your Supper?
0: Yes, is that the one? Sing for your supper and you... Da-da-da. Take it up from there, will you, Wynn?

0: That was swell, Wynn. P.S. You get the job. And now, ladies and gentlemen...
1: The correct time is now 29 and 53 seconds to the very minute. And it's the very minute, too, if you're beginning to catch a cold, to take Sal Hepatica. Recommended by so many physicians because it gets after colds in two prompt ways. First, as a laxative, Sal Hepatica is quick, yet gentle acting. And speed is mighty important in fighting a cold. Second, Sal Hepatica helps nature counteract the acidity that so often accompanies a cold. So get an economical bottle of Sal Hepatica at your drugstore tomorrow. Then whenever anyone in your family starts sniffling or sneezing, see if they don't appreciate your showing them this intelligent modern way to help ward off a cold faster. With sparkling Sal Hepatica.

0: Ladies and gentlemen, your attention, please. This is the Vitalis program, featuring George Jessel with his famous Vitalis guest stars. All brought to you by Vitalis and the speedy 60-second workout that helps to keep your hair healthy.
1: Excuse me, pardon me.
0: Was something wrong?
1: Well, I'm afraid you're in the wrong studio, sir.
0: Well, this is Wednesday night, isn't it?
1: Yes.
0: It's 9:30, isn't it?
1: Yes.
0: Well, I'm the announcer. This is Vitalis time, isn't it?
1: Oh, no, not anymore. This is Fred Allen time.
0: What became of the Vitalis program?
1: Well, the Vitalis program is now on Friday nights at 9:30.
0: Oh. Well, why doesn't somebody tell me these things?
1: Say, Harry.
2: Yes, Fred.
1: Harry, if you see a cigar outside with Georgie Jessel dangling from the end of it, tell Georgie he's on Friday nights from now on,
2: right,
1: will you?
2: Right, Fred, I
3: thanks
2: will.
3: A lot.
1: No, no, not yet, Portland.
3: Later?
1: Yeah, any minute now. Tonight, ladies and gentlemen, to start our guest star policy, we have intercepted a star on his way to Hollywood. His face is as well known to you as the face on the barroom floor. He is a melancholy chap, a sulking pantaloon, who has probably made everyone in the world but himself laugh. Meet that tycoon of gloom, that past master of raucous invective, Mr. Ned Sparks.
4: Thank you, friends, and thank you, Rudy.
1: Wait. What's going on? Everybody's mixed up here tonight. I'm afraid you, too, are a little confused, Mr. Sparks.
4: This is the Rudy Valley program, isn't it?
1: No, I'm not,
4: You're talking through your nose, aren't you?
1: Yes, but I'm not Rudy. It just so happens I talk through my nose.
4: How do you whisper? Talk through one nostril?
1: No, I hold my nose.
4: With some of those jokes you've been telling El Fideldo, you should.
1: Now look, Mr. Sparks, my nose is my business.
4: Your business is in the red, brother.
1: Now, wait a minute, Ned. Let's start this interview over.
4: Not me. I got on my nerves the first time.
1: Well, now we've got something in common.
4: One of us is slumming mentally, Rudy.
1: Not Rudy. Look, one thing at a time, Mr. Sparks. First, this is not the Rudy Valley program. Rudy went off the air last week.
4: Rudy's out of work, eh?
1: Uh-huh.
4: That explains it.
1: Explains what?
4: Rudy in the automat yesterday. He was singing to himself.
1: Rudy singing what?
4: My time is my time.
1: Why, I didn't know you sang, Mr. Sparks.
4: What do you think of my voice? And keep it clean.
1: Yo. Your singing sounds like an axle calling its mate.
4: And that, putting it mildly. What became of our interview?
1: Oh, that's right. I was wondering why you were here. Well, to tell you the truth, Mr. Sparks, I am always a little embarrassed in the presence of you Hollywood celebrities. I just don't know how to begin.
4: You're supposed to be the MC, aren't you?
1: Well, I've been called an MC, yes.
4: You've been called a lot of other things, too, haven't you?
1: Well, not up to now, no.
4: The night is young, brother. The night is young.
1: You know, it seems funny. You here at the microphone looking at me. I'm here looking at you. We're both looking at each other?
4: Yes, and I'm getting the worst of it.
1: To me, you look like a little boy who grew up in a bottle of alcohol.
4: To me, you look like a hot foot with skin on it.
1: You look like the oomph boy in an old lady's home.
4: Looking at you leaves a bad taste in my eyes.
1: Give up?
4: Unless somebody writes me some more answers, yes.
1: Well, I guess I should ask you a few polite questions now, but I really don't know where to start.
4: Why don't you ask me if I was born?
1: Oh, were you born?
4: No, I'm a self-made man. I double-crossed myself.
1: Now, let me see. What else could I...
4: Why don't you ask me how I got on the stage?
1: A happy thought. How did you get on the stage, Mr. Sparks?
4: When I was a kid, my father took me to see Mitch Hepburn play Uncle Tom's Cabin.
1: Mitch Hepburn in the lead, was he?
4: Yes. My old man didn't like the show, so he threw me at one of the actors.
1: And that's how you got on the stage, huh?
4: The actors were too weak to throw me back. I had to join the cast.
1: Well, how long were you with Uncle Tom's Cabin?
4: 2 weeks. When they started using fireflies for footlights, I resigned.
1: Well, how did you happen to go to Hollywood?
4: My grandfather died and left me a burlap muffler and a pair of high-button shoes. Where else can you wear a burlap muffler and high-button shoes?
1: Well, you've been out in California a long time. I guess you've seen a lot of changes in Hollywood.
4: Yeah, when I first went into pictures, an actor was an actor.
1: Well, what is an actor in Hollywood today?
4: He's a straight man for a set of dishes.
1: What is your opinion, speaking of pictures, what is your opinion of the double feature policy?
4: Two wrongs don't make a right.
1: Well, do you think the moving picture will eventually replace the old-fashioned sleeping tablet, Mr. Sparks?
4: Not unless you make another one, Mr. Allen.
1: Oh, you saw my last picture, did you?
4: Yes, I have insomnia. I saw it all.
1: Well, enough about me. I know that everyone is interested in one thing, Mr. Sparks. How did you acquire your sunny disposition?
4: You mean, how did I get this out-of-the-money look?
1: Yeah.
4: As a baby, I was weaned on acidophilus and learned to take the bitter with the bitter.
1: The bitter with the bitter. As you have grown up and copped your way through life, have you used any special diet to maintain your curdled outlook?
4: Yes, my stomach gives me a lot of trouble. I keep eating the wrong food just to get even with it.
1: I notice every time I see you in a picture, you have a cigar in your mouth.
4: Where else would I have a cigar in my...
1: No, I just wondered if you smoke.
4: Of course I smoke. You don't think I park a cigar in my mouth to hold up my upper plate, do you?
1: Oh, the lower one. You hold it down. But you must enjoy smoking.
4: Not me. I dip my cigars in gasoline. They taste like they're backfiring. I like them that way.
1: Well, cheer up, Ned. The outlook isn't so bad, you know. Remember that old saying, let a smile be your umbrella?
4: Yeah, did you ever look up and smile when it started to rain?
1: No.
4: I did.
1: What happened?
4: I got a mouthful of soft water.
1: Well, I guess that mouthful of soft water about washes up our interview, Ned. It's been nice having you leer at me from across the microphone.
4: Yeah, I've suffered a lot, too.
1: Say, before you go, Ned, how about doing me a great favor and giving your radio fans a rare treat at the same time?
4: You want me to sing again?
1: No. I'm a friend of Tibbet. Uh-huh. We've heard you sing, but no one, as far as I know, has ever heard you laugh. Now, how about letting us bring America your first and perhaps your last laugh?
4: Well,
1: I know it's sort of short notice, but you can scare one up, can't you?
4: All right. Are you ready?
1: Okay.
4: Ha, ha, ha.
1: Well, thank you.

0: Tita Van Steeden and the Ipanophore.
1: Pardon me, Fred, before you... This young lady wants to talk to you for just a moment.
0: Oh, really?
2: Mr. Allen?
0: Yeah?
2: It's a pleasure. Look, me and my sister have a restaurant right close to the studio, see?
0: Well, not from here, I don't know, but go on.
2: Well, we thought, like days when you're rehearsing, you could order your dinner from us and we'd have it here in 5 minutes, smoking hot.
0: Well, the idea of a sizzling platter wending its way through these vast corridors appeals to the pixie in me. Go on.
2: Well, you see, we could bring you some nice hash, or rice and chicken livers, or creamed salmon, or patties a la boeuf.
0: Patties a la what?
2: Oh, it don't matter. It's just hamburgers anyway. Well, how about it?
0: Well, your menu sounds swell. Don't you think so, Harry?
1: Yeah, sure it does, Fred. But like so many of the soft, creamy, well-cooked foods we eat nowadays, those dishes don't give gums the exercise they need to help guard against gum trouble.
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0: Now, ladies and gentlemen, the mighty Allen...
4: Huzzahs with salutations!
0: No, not now, Portland. Yes, later on, if you don't mind. The mighty Allen Art Players, ladies and gentlemen, return from their season of summer stock at the Good Gulf Station on Route 1, north of Stamford. Tonight, they present their version of that 20th century Fox epic of exploration, Stanley and What's-His-Name. Tonight, you will hear for the first time the real reason why Henry M. Stanley... failed to bring Dr. Livingstone back from Africa.
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0: I am Henry M. Stanley, American newspaper reporter. In 1876, the editor of the New York Herald sent me into the heart of darkest Africa in search of Dr. Livingstone.
6: Hello, I'm Dr. Livingstone. Since I'm not going to be found for 8 minutes yet, I think I'll pop out for a spot of tea. Cheerio.
7: Me African native. Me not in the play. Me just here to play the hot tom-tom. Listen. That jump, jump, jump and drive.
0: This is the true story of Stanley and Livingstone. On April 1st, 1876... I, Henry M. Stanley, sailed from New York to find Dr. Livingstone. When I met him in the jungle, I was to make a remark that would echo down through the ages. Day and night, as my boat plowed through the bounding main, that sentence I was to say ran through my brain.
8: Dr. Livingstone, I presume.
0: Dr. Livingstone, I presume.
7: Dr.
4: Livingstone, I presume.
7: Dr. Livingstone, I presume.
0: Yes. When I found the lost missionary, I would say, Dr. Livingstone, I presume. Africa, the land of cannibals and cobras. Mystery and mumbo-jumbo. No sooner had we landed at Zanzibar and started inland than my assistant Jeff and I had a taste of Africa's terrors. Our first hideous experience occurred the second day. We were walking through the underbrush. Jeff spoke.
9: Well, Mr. Stanley, I reckon we're in the suburbs of Africa, all right.
0: Yes, Jeff. Gad, what a desolate country. And somewhere in this dismal interior is Dr. Livingstone.
9: You're sure going to a lot of trouble to pull that crack of yours on the dock, Mr. Stanley. What's that line again?
10: Dr. Livingston, I presume?
9: Yeah.
10: Gad, how I have rehearsed that line.
9: Well, you sure have. Hey, who's this man coming through the grass?
10: Say, it might be Dr. Livingston. I'll speak to him. Dr. Livingston, I presume?
7: Bula Bula.
9: Jumping jackals. He's a headhunter. Savage.
7: Bula Bula. Chief, catch him two heads. Make bookends.
10: My gun, Jeff.
9: The guns ain't loaded, Mr. Stanley.
7: Pale face, make ready. Die.
9: Look out. Look out, that spear.
10: There's only one thing to do, Jeff.
9: What?
7: Chief, kill white man.
10: Oh, yeah? Look, Chief.
9: Devil. Boy, you sure scared him, Mr. Stanley. What did you put on him?
10: My passport picture. Our first dilemma in hand, our little safari was quickly formed and we forged ahead into the trackless wastes of the jungle. Onward we trekked to Tangahiki. Here we stopped at a tourist camp for supper and a good night's rest. I had just dozed off. A knock sounded at the door of my cabin, number 31. Come in.
11: Pardon, Buona. Native runner outside. Ask to see Mr. Stanley.
10: Bring him in, boy. He may have news of Livingston. I'll rehearse my speech. Dr. Livingston, I presume. Dr. Livingston, I presume.
11: Here he is, Buona.
12: Unga, unga, unga,
10: what does this winded heathen say, boy?
11: He ran 1,000 miles through jungle. See you.
12: Tango, Buona, Buona, Muk, runner, unga, unga.
10: What was that afterthought, boy?
11: He say, are you newspaper man of America?
10: Yes, I am the newspaper man. What does he want?
12: Okay, okay. Bogle ranga tanga follow muck. Kikabook dingo chum chum. Rigabook. Whoa.
10: Yes, boy. What does he say?
11: He say, confidentially, you think he'll run for a third time?
10: Bidding a hasty farewell to this Ubangi Walter Lippmann, the next morning we pressed through the tropical underbrush, still searching for the missing Dr. Livingston. As we crept through the dense foliage one morning, a solitary figure approached us. As he drew near, I spoke to him. Ahoy there! Dr. Livingston, I presume?
13: Now I'm Ned Sparks. How do you get out of Radio City?
10: Turning our backs on this mirage, we trekked ever onward. 2 months later, in the little village of Tongabonga in Uganda, I heard that a white man had been seen only recently. Weakly rehearsing my line, I staggered into the native chief's hut. He spoke to me.
7: Jambo, white man.
10: Jambo, chief.
7: Welcome, Tongabonga. Speed limit 10 miles per hour.
10: I'm looking for another white man, chief.
7: White man? Him come here today, morning.
10: This morning? Which way did he go?
7: Him stop here. Chief have him for lunch.
10: As your guest?
7: As pot roast.
10: Gad, chief, you have eaten Dr. Livingston.
7: No. No, not Dr. Livingston. The name on the menu, Frank something.
10: I don't know any Frank.
7: Excuse, Chief. Indigestion beginning. Bring him back alive. Bring him back alive. Bring him back alive.
10: Frank Buck, good cat. Yes, I, Henry M. Stanley, heard the last encore the great animal impresario ever gave. We drank a bicarbonate to his memory, placed a wreath on the chief's stomach, and went our weary way. Deeper and deeper into the grim African interior, we struggled on in our endless search for Livingston. Nights fraught with terror, days so scorching hot that rubber trees vulcanized themselves. Still, we struggled on. And then, one day, we came upon a little hut in the center of a clearing. Again, Jeff spoke.
9: Well, look, Mr. Stanley. The sign on that hut. What does it say?
10: Dr. Livingston.
9: Yeah.
10: Office hours, 1 to 3. Thank heavens, Jeff, our search is ended.
9: Yes, sir. Now, what are them drums, Mr. Stanley?
10: Look in through that window, Jeff.
9: Oh, well. What natives? They're entertaining the doctor with a tom-tom jam session.
10: At last, I am about to make my historic remark. When he opens that door, I am going to say, Dr. Livingston, I presume. What understatement. What savoir-faire. That sentence, Jeff, will stand the test of time.
9: Dr. Livingston, I presume?
10: Yes.
9: Boy, sounds like another What's You Dare Charlie.
10: Stand back, Jeff. I'll knock.
14: Hello. I say, what do you want?
10: Dr. Livingston, I presume.

0: Hola, kung fu.
1: Now, Mr. Stanley, just what was it you were trying to say to me?
2: Dr. Livingston, I presume.
1: Ah, laryngitis, I presume. That'll be $2.
2: Oh. For 2 days and two nights, Jeff and the doctor fed me herbs and bark to bring my voice back. Finally, I was well enough to discuss the question of bringing Dr. Livingston back to civilization. I left my hut one morning and crept to his office by appointment.
1: Well, well, well, I say, Stanley, old boy scout, how's the patient today?
2: Fine, doctor. I'm ready to start the trek with you back to civilization.
1: Oh, ripping! I shall call my daughter and we shall prepare.
2: Your daughter, doctor? You have your little girl with you here in Africa?
1: Why not? She's right at home in the jungle. She even has an orangutan playmate. She's teaching him how to talk, you know.
2: A talking orangutan? Cat, what a story for the New York Herald. Where is this simian?
1: My daughter's feeding him in the next room. Popular boy.
2: Fine, I'll do that. I'll be right back.
1: Drink to me only with thine eyes, and you will be mighty thirsty. Drink to...
2: Well, I'll...
1: I see, Mr. Stanley. Have you seen my daughter and her baboon so quickly?
2: Yes, doctor.
1: Well, then are you ready to take us back to civilization, Stanley?
2: No, Dr. Livingston. I have changed my mind.
1: You what?
2: You are not going back, Dr. Livingston.
1: Stanley, put down that gun!
2: I am sorry, doctor. I do this in the interests of humanity.
1: Oh, I'm dying. I presume.
0: Oh, Mr. Stanley, what have you done?
2: I've killed him, Jeff.
0: Well, you traveled 5,000 miles to find this lost missionary. You had the greatest scoop in history. Why did you kill Dr. Livingston?
2: To keep him from bringing his daughter back to America, Jeff. Her name is Mary.
0: Mary Livingston?
2: Yes. I couldn't bring her talking orangutan back to civilization. Look at him. Come in here, you.
0: Does he talk?
2: Does he? Say something, Jim.
3: Hello again.
2: And so ends the tragic story of Henry M. Stanley and Dr. Livingston. If you doubt this authentic statement of the true facts, ladies and gentlemen, tune in next Sunday night and you will hear Mary Livingston and her orangutan in a half hour of comedy, I presume.

0: just a minute, will you, please? Fred.
1: Yes,
0: Fred, I know that you must be exhausted after that dramatic effort. But before the Merrimacks come back to sing again, won't you say just a few words to your public?
1: Ooga boola dogga doo banga wonga.
0: Huh?
1: I'm still in Africa, Harry.
0: Oh.
1: Maybe you'd better say something that makes sense, but quickly.
0: Well, none of us can ever look our best without an attractive smile.
1: That makes sense.
0: Yes, and so does the advice of so many dentists who say, for brighter teeth and healthier gums, use Ipana toothpaste and gum massage. 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

0: completed Moonlight Bay. And now, before our four-star preview of next week's show, ladies and gentlemen, may we say that this program was brought to you in sincere appreciation of your friendliness toward our famous products.
1: Ipana toothpaste for the smile of beauty, Sal Hepatica for the smile of health. Ipana and Sal Hepatica.
0: Thank you, Harry. And don't forget, ladies and gentlemen, next Wednesday evening we bring you...
2: Huzzahs with salutations. And welcome back today.
0: Yes, Mrs. Stanley. We'll see you next week. Yo, that's a frame-up, huh? Your song of the week.
3: A roller out of the barrel. Oh, we'll have a...
0: There's no O in roll out the barrel, is there?
3: Oh, yeah, it's the bunghole.
0: Oh. And our guest star will be...
1: Bert Lauer, the Cowardly Lion of the Wizard of Oz.
0: And music. Good night.
1: The selection, Are You Having Any Fun?, is from George White's Scandal. 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

0: We present Arthur Lowe, John LeMessurier, and Clive Dunn in Dad's Honor. High Finance, featuring John Lorre, Arnold Ridley, and Ian Lavender, with this week's guests, Bill Pertwee, Frank Williams, and Pearl Hackner. Here is the news, and this is John Snagg reading it. By the summer of 1942, Hitler's conquered territories now stretched from the frozen wastes of the Arctic southwards to the burning sands of the Sahara, and from the rolling Atlantic eastwards to the banks of the Volga. In another sort of bank, Swallow's Bank at Walmington-on-Sea, Sergeant Wilson is in the manager's office stacking sandbags.
1: Oh. There. That looks better. What on earth are you doing, Wilson?
2: I'm just tidying up the sandbags, sir.
1: There. Well, don't put them on my desk.
2: I'm sorry, sir.
1: Oh, dear. Look, Wilson, watch what you're doing. You're spilling sand all over the floor.
2: I'm sorry, sir.
3: Excuse me, Mr. Van Rien.
1: Yes, Frank, what is it?
3: You asked me to tell you the moment Mr. Jones arrived. Well, he's in the bank now, paying in his takings. £15.06. And he's presented this cheque for £3.02.
1: Yeah, ask him to come in and see me, will you?
3: Yeah, Mr. Van Rien.
2: Well, I'd better go then, sir.
1: No, Wilson, no, this is a very delicate matter. I want you here. You stay where you are.
2: All right, sir.
1: And stop making that crunching sound.
2: Well, I can't help it, sir. It's the sand on the floor.
1: Well, go and stand somewhere else.
2: Yes, well, you... You just told me to stay where I was.
1: Oh, there's no need to take me so literally.
4: Mr. Jones, sir.
5: Morning, Mr. Manning. Morning, Mr. Wilson. You wanted to see me?
1: Yes, Jones. Good morning.
2: Good morning, Jonesy.
1: Pike, go and get Mr. Jones' statement, please.
3: Yes, Mr. Manning.
1: Come and sit down, Jones.
4: Oh,
5: Mr. Manning. This takes me back. These are the sand under my foot. I remember when we was in the Sudan. We had a lot of sand out there, you know.
1: Yes, yes, please sit down.
5: Right, very good, sir. Thanks, sir.
1: Now then, this cheque you've just presented for £3.06.
5: Ah, yes, sir. That's the wages for my staff. I know it's a lot of money, but if you don't pay your staff well, you can't keep them these days.
1: Yes. But I'm afraid I can't cash it, Jones.
5: Oh? Why not?
1: Insufficient funds.
5: I see. Well, can't you get some more?
1: No, Jones. You have insufficient funds to meet this cheque.
5: Well, give me back the £15.06, I'll just pay it in.
1: I can't do that. As you say, you've just paid it in.
5: Well, it's my money. I want it back.
1: The only way we can get it back is to write a cheque.
5: All right, I'll write a cheque.
1: Yes, but I couldn't cash it because you've got insufficient funds.
5: I don't understand.
1: Didn't you get a letter from the bank?
5: What bank?
1: This bank.
3: I've got Mr. Jones' statement and his cancelled cheques, Mr. Manley, and I brought the coffee as well.
1: Oh, thank you, Frank. Yes. Put them on my desk.
3: Yes, Mr. Manley.
1: Look, don't crunch about like that, boy. It's like chalk on a blackboard.
3: I can't help crunching. It's the sand on the floor.
1: Well, sweep it up. There's a brush and pen in the cupboard.
3: Who, me?
1: Yes, you, boy.
3: Why should I have to sweep it up? Well, get on the floor.
1: Can you see the sugar bowl anywhere, Wilson?
2: Well, it should be around here somewhere, sir.
1: See if you can find it.
2: Right.
1: Now, Jones, are you sure you didn't get the letter?
5: Well, now, come to think of it, I did get a letter from the bank on Tuesday. Mm-hmm. That was here in my pocket all the time, there.
1: But you haven't opened it?
5: No, well, I was just going to when I got an urgent delivery of offal. It drove it clear out of my mind. See, you've got to concentrate when you get an urgent delivery of offal, you know. I'll just have a look at it now.
1: Yeah. Well, you needn't bother to read it now. I mean, I can tell you what's in it.
5: Oh, I can't let you do that, Mr. A letter from the bank addressed to me is private.
1: Jones, I wrote it.
5: Oh, yeah, of course you did.
3: Excuse me, Mr. Jones. Could you lift your feet up, please, for a minute while I just sweep this bit of sand up?
5: There you are, Pikehead.
3: Thank you. Here we are. That's it. You can put your feet down now.
1: Pike, will you not interrupt?
6: You told me to do it.
1: Don't use that tone of voice to me, boy. Now, James, The fact is that for several months you've had an overdraft of £50, and it isn't getting any less. I'm afraid I can't let it go on any longer.
5: Well, I'm sorry to reiterate myself, Captain. What about the £15.64 I've just paid in?
1: Well, I've got the cheque here that you paid to United Meat Supplies. It's just been presented. It's for more or less the same amount, so that takes care of that.
3: Uncle Arthur, I've brushed up all the sand. Where shall I put it?
7: I don't know, Frank.
3: Oh, it's all right, I know. I'll put it in this little bowl.
7: No. I wouldn't do that. That's the sugar bowl. Oh.
1: Ah, Frank. Found the sugar bowl. Pass it to me, would you?
3: Yeah, but Miss Fenning...
1: Don't argue, boy, just pass it.
3: It's not what you...
1: Will you do as you're told?
3: Yes, Mr. Mannering, there you are.
1: Thank you. Ah, brown sugar. Haven't seen any of that for a long time. Where was I? Oh, yes. So, you see, Jones, we have a problem.
5: Yes, sir.
1: Well... Oh, this is a nice cup of coffee, Pike.
3: Really? Thank you.
1: Oh, yes. I bet the Germans don't get coffee like this. What's that stuff called that they drink, Wilson?
8: Yes, that's coffee, I believe, sir. It's made from... made from acorns.
1: Acorns, eh?
8: Yes.
1: Acorns. We're drinking stuff like this. Oh, well. That's what we're fighting for, I suppose.
8: Yes, it is. That and a few other things.
1: Very good coffee. Must have been the brown sugar that made it taste so nice. All right, Pike, we can take the cup away now.
3: Yes, Mr. Men.
1: Now, let's have a look at this statement of yours, Jones. Wilson, take these checks, will you, and read off the amounts.
8: Right, a bit difficult to read, sir. It's got a brown stain on it.
5: Here, let me have a look.
8: Mm-hmm.
5: Oh, it's a liver stain.
1: How do you explain that, Jones?
5: Well, liver always leaves a brown stain.
1: And here, Jones. What's this check for £112?
5: No, that is supposed to be £12. See, the first one's a bit of suet on there.
1: The point is, Jones, your affairs are in a terrible mess.
5: Well, being a butcher is a messy business, Mr. Manuel. Well, not all the checks have got liver stains on them. Some of them got quite ordinary stains. Tripe makes an interesting stain, a sort of mottled effect. Belly pork, that sort of makes a smear.
1: No. Now, can you pay off this £50 overdraft?
5: No.
1: Have you got any sort of security?
5: No.
1: You're rapidly becoming insolvent. Look, I'm sorry I have to tell you this, but the bank cannot honour any more of your checks until this overdraft is paid off.
5: You wouldn't do that to me, Mr. Mandarin.
1: It's not I who's doing it to you, Jones, it's the bank. I am merely the servant of the bank, carrying out the policy of the bank. Isn't that right, Wilson?
8: Yes, sir. You're merely a servant.
1: Now, if you'll excuse me, Jones, I'm very busy.
5: Oh, thank you very much, Mr. Manning. You've been very helpful. I'll go back to my shop and have a think.
1: Yes, all right.
5: Yes, that's what I'll do. Yes. I'll go and have a think.
8: Weren't you a bit hard on him, sir?
1: You don't think I enjoy this sort of thing, do you?
8: What? Well, I really don't know.
1: Look, Wilson, in the eyes of the bank, Jones is too big a risk. If I were to give him an overdraft with no security, people would say I'd done it simply because Jones is a member of my platoon.
8: Mm.
1: And then I'd have every Tom, Dick and Harry knocking on my door for a loan. There's a war on, you know. Money's short.
8: All the same, it'd be terrible if Jonesy were to go bankrupt.
1: I realise that. What can I do? I'm not a hard man, you know, Wilson.
8: No.
1: Some of us are born to be leaders. Others are born to be led. As commanding officer of the platoon, I have to make decisions that could be a matter of life and death. And as manager of this bank, I have to make decisions that involve thousands of pounds.
5: No, Jock. Mr. Mannering was very helpful, but I'm worried to death about it because he told me I was insolvent and the bank can't extend my overdraft. He's taken all my books away to do a complete audition.
9: Are you mad? Letting Mannering poke his nose into your affairs? I tell you, once the bank get their hands on you, you'll squeeze you and squeeze you till the bone dry. You're doomed.
8: I don't agree. Mr. Mayor would be the first person I'd go to if I were in trouble.
9: What are you talking about, Godfrey? Jones wouldn't have been in trouble if it hadn't been for Mannering. He's a vulture. You should have come to me for help, Jonesy.
5: Will you lend me 50 quid, then?
9: Ah. You know the old saying, lend money and you lose a friend. And you're a very dear friend.
8: I wish I could help, Mr. Jones, but I just lent some money to somebody else.
5: Well, if I go on like this, I shall end up in Queer Street.
3: Oh, never mind, Mr. Jones. Hey, they may not have any butcher shops there.
10: Jones.
5: Yes, Mr. Mannering?
10: Would you mind coming into the office? I want to speak to you.
8: It's about you making him bankrupt, we all know.
5: I wish to speak, sir. Could the others come in as well as also, sir? They might be able to help, you see, sir.
1: Oh, very well, I...
11: Hey, Napoleon!
1: Into the office, all
11: Napoleon.
1: Of you.
11: Napoleon!
1: Hey, Mannering, didn't you hear me calling you?
10: I'm not used to being yelled at like some lickspittle.
1: Hodges? What do you want?
11: I've been trying to get hold of you all day. There's something urgent I've got to see you about.
1: Well, what is it?
11: Well, it's rather personal. I don't think you'd like me shouting it out in front of everybody. You might find it a bit embarrassing.
1: Oh, I'm afraid I've no time to bandy words with you, Hodges. I'm far too busy.
11: All right, then. If that's the way you want it. Be it on your head.
1: Yes, yes, all right. Now, if you don't mind, I've got an important meeting. Come along, man.
11: Oh, yes. If you don't want to discuss it with me, I'll have to go straight round to your wife.
1: A wife? How dare you. Anyway, he won't get much change out of her. Serve him right if she flattens him.
10: Right, man, make yourself comfortable. Pike, close the door.
4: Yes, sir.
10: Now, I'll be as brief as possible. The fact is, Jones is insolvent. Now, I've made out a balance sheet, and as my chief clerk, Mr. Wilson will give you the facts. Right, get on with it, Wilson.
8: All right, sir. Well, now, Jonesy, it appears from this balance sheet which Mr. Mannering has done... Rather beautifully, I think.
10: Look, get on, get on.
8: But it appears, Jones, that your business is just taking over. The only snag is the £50 overdraft that you owe the bank.
10: So, we've all got to rally round and see how we can get you out of this mess, Jones. Now, for the purposes of this discussion, I shall be wearing three hats.
9: That's one for each head.
10: As I said, I shall be wearing three hats. One as your bank manager, one as your commanding officer, and one as your friend.
9: Heaven help us.
8: Excuse me, sir.
10: Yes, Godfrey?
8: What sort of hat will you be wearing as his friend?
10: It's a hypothetical hat, oh. Godfrey.
8: Well, I was going to say you could borrow my Panama. That's a friendly sort of hat.
10: Thank you, Godfrey. Now, the first thing we've got to do, Jones, is to examine your assets.
5: Mr. Speak, sir, are you now wearing your commanding officer's hat, your bank manager's hat, or your friendly hat?
10: My bank manager's hat.
5: Well, just as long as we know, sir, it's a bit difficult without seeing the actual hat, you see.
3: Stanley, shall I run to your house and get your bowler?
10: Be quiet, mate. Send your own. Wilson.
11: Sir?
10: Read out Jones's assets.
8: All right, sir. Well, there's the van...
10: Yes, that's worth £12. Put that down.
8: £12.
9: No, not on, Captain Mannering. If we sell Jones's van, the platoon won't have any transport.
10: Ah, good point, Fraser. We'll buy it from him.
8: What, for £12?
10: Oh, no, no, no. It's far too much. But put £10 down. What's next?
8: The chopping blocks.
10: Ah, yes, yes, the chopping blocks.
9: Mm-hmm. Cut them up and sell them for firewood. That should bring in about £1.
5: Just a minute. You can't go chopping up my chopping blocks.
10: Be quiet, Jones. Right, put down £1, Wilson.
8: Right.
10: Next?
8: The scales.
10: Scales, yeah, yes. £4 for scales. What else?
8: Well, that's a lot, sir. It goes to £15.
10: Well, that's not too bad, you see. If we sell all your assets, Jones, we could pay off nearly a third of your debt.
5: But if you do that, I shan't have any business left.
10: Look, I'm trying to help you, Jones. Speaking of your friend.
5: You don't sound very friendly to me.
10: Well, what do you suggest?
5: Well, I don't know. It's just I can't bring myself to squeeze those four little orphans.
10: Be that as it may, orphans? What are you talking about?
5: Well, you see, I supply all the meat to the orphanage. Over the past 3 months, they haven't paid any amount.

0: Last 3 months, they haven't paid any of my bills. Here they are. See? They come to £50 exactly.
1: Oh, really, James? This is the limit. I spent hours of my precious time trying to find out where this money has gone, and you're walking about with the bills in your pocket all the time.
0: Well, I'm
1: Why didn't you tell me this in the first place?
0: I can't help it, Mr. Marin. I should have told you I knew, but I couldn't see those poor little orphans starve. They haven't got any mothers or fathers, you know.
1: I'm well aware of what orphans are.
2: Excuse me, Mr. Marin.
1: Yes, Godfrey.
2: The vicar is one of the trustees of the orphanage. Perhaps he can help.
1: Ah, yes, that's a good idea. Pike! Go and get the vicar.
3: He won't want to be disturbed at this time of night, Miss Manreen.
1: Nonsense. Only 9:30. Go and get him. Once.
4: All right.
1: Warmington RC Home Guard, number 1 for 2, and Captain...
5: who?
1: Oh, hello, Elizabeth. What on earth's the matter?
5: What's that?
1: You say Hodges been molesting you? I find that hard to believe. Yeah. No, I didn't mean that, Elizabeth. I mean, no, of course, very attractive. Well, so.
2: Mm-hmm.
1: She says Hodges has been round at the house molesting her.
2: Good heavens, you must be desperate.
1: Yeah. All
2: the way to your house.
1: Now look, Elizabeth. Just calm down.
2: Did he say what he wanted,
1: Elizabeth? Did you say what he wanted? Just jumped up and down and shouted.
2: Yes, well, he does an awful lot of that.
1: Yeah. And you shouted back. Yes. Oh, well, naturally, yeah. Where is he now? Well, when you wouldn't open the door, he left. Oh, I see, yeah. Well, I think the best thing you can do is to go and lock yourself in the shelter until I get home.
6: Yeah, Mr.
1: Yeah, well, just a moment, Vic. What's that, dear? How will you know it's me? Well, I give my special knock. 3 long taps and 1 short.
5: Yeah.
1: Goodbye. Sorry to keep you, Vicar. Just talking to the little woman.
6: Really, it sounds as though you were contacting MI5. Now, look, Mr. Manrick, I sincerely hope that what you have to discuss with me about the orphanage is important. I strongly object to being dragged from my bed in the middle of the night.
1: Not even dark yet.
6: That's got nothing to do with it. 1 hour's sleep before midnight is worth 2 after.
2: And that's what Mabel always says. She always has to have her 8 hours.
1: Really? Well, I'm sorry if we disturbed your beauty sleep, Vicar. But the fact is, Mr. Jones is in severe financial trouble. Because the orphanage has not paid his meat bills for several months, he's owed £50.
6: It's not my fault. It's Miss Twelvetrees.
1: Twelvetrees?
6: I haven't had anything from her for 5 months.
1: I don't quite follow this, Vicar.
6: It's very simple, really. Every month, Miss Twelvetrees makes a donation to the orphanage.
1: Oh, I see.
6: But we haven't received anything from her for the last 5 months.
1: Why is that?
6: Well, you see, she owns a small shop in the High Street from which she receives £10 a month rent, which she in turn donates to the orphanage. But for the past 5 months, she's had no rent from the shop.
2: Well, why doesn't she ask for it?
6: No, she's such a sensitive soul. She doesn't like to press the shopkeeper too hard. Apparently, he's very poor.
1: Hmm. Which shop is this we're talking about?
6: Mr. Fraser's funeral parlour.
1: Fraser? Poor? Where is he, Wilson?
2: He went home some time ago, sir.
1: Right. Give him a ring. Warmington 455, will you? Soon see what he's got to say about all this.
2: Yes.
7: Hello, James Fraser, funeral director, round-the-clock service. Brass handles extra.
1: All right, Fraser. Fraser, this is Captain Mannering here. What's all this I hear about your being so very poor?
7: Eh? Oh, well, I'm poor, very poor indeed.
1: What about the £50 rent you owe Miss Twelvetrees?
7: Oh, I just got a wee bit behind, that's all. The £50's all ready to pay her, but I'll lend it to somebody else.
1: To whom?
7: Mind your own business and don't go poking your nose into my affairs. You're not squeezing me like you squeeze poor old Jones, eh? That's all. See you in trade tomorrow, sir.
1: Well, that's still him.
2: Are you any wiser, sir?
1: Wilson, I have never seen such a web of intrigue in all my life. But I'm going to unravel it if it's the last thing I do.

0: No, well, thank you. Thank you very much for coming, gentlemen. Would you please be seated?
1: What's all the mystery, then?
2: What's Napoleon up to?
0: Well, don't worry, Hodges. Mr. Manning will tell you when he gets here. He won't keep you long.
1: Well, he'd better hurry up. I haven't got all day, you know. I'm on duty in half an hour.
3: It's all rather intriguing, isn't it?
4: Uncle Arthur, Mr. Manning found out what's happened to £50.
5: Yeah, I think so, Frank, yes.
4: Exciting, isn't it? Just like in that film, Charlie Chan investigates.
5: Oh.
4: See, there was this weekend party at a big country house, you see, and one of the guests was murdered. Well, at the end of the film, Charlie Chan got them all in the drawing room and he said, "One of you in this room is a murderer. Very soon, I shall reveal his identity." Hey, here's Mr. Henry now. Do you think he'll do it like a Chinaman?
5: Don't be silly.
1: Ah, so.
4: See?
0: Well, thank you very much for coming, everyone. I won't keep you long.
1: Wilson's just said all that, Napoleon, so get on with it.
0: Oh, it's you, Hodges. I've got an account to settle with you of a rather personal nature.
1: Yeah, not soon enough, if you ask me. I've been trying to raise that subject for days, so let's get on with it.
0: Very well, I'll come straight to the point. Yesterday, Mr. Jones informed me that he could not pay the bank the £50 that he owed.
1: He's not the only one.
0: Would you be quiet, Hodges? Jones couldn't pay because he, in turn, was owed the money by you, Vicar.
3: Yes.
0: You were unable to pay him because you were owed the money by Miss Twelvetrees.
3: That's quite correct, Mr. Mannering.
0: And she, in her turn, was unable to pay because she was owed the money by you, Fraser.
3: That's right. That's right.
0: And you couldn't pay because you lent the money to someone else.
3: Uh-huh.
0: That someone else was you, Godfrey.
3: Oh, dear.
0: Godfrey, in turn, had lent the money to Sergeant Wilson.
5: Is all this necessary, sir? I mean, it's frightfully embarrassing, isn't it?
0: No need for any of you to feel ashamed. You all acted from the best possible motive. The point is, what did Sergeant Wilson need the £50 for? I now come to the missing factor X.
5: Factor X?
0: Which is you, Hodges.
5: What are you talking about?
0: I intend to show that by your greed and profiteering, you are responsible for this whole miserable affair.
5: Oh, very clever, Mannering. And just how do you intend to prove it?
0: I'll show you. Excuse me one moment. I have to go to my office.
4: Yes, see, Uncle Arthur? I knew Miss Rogers would turn out to be the murderer.
3: Order me quiet.
0: Please. Come in, Mrs. Pike.
5: What's going on here?
6: Good evening, everyone.
0: Sit down, please, Mrs. Pike.
6: Thank you, Mr. Mannering.
5: What's she doing here?
0: You'll find out soon enough, Hodges. Now, Mrs. Pike, I'd like you to repeat exactly what you told me earlier.
6: Yes, well, it's like this. Mr. Hodges is my landlord, and about a year ago he said he was going to increase the rent of my house from £1 a week to £2.
7: What a disgrace.
0: Yes. All right, Fraser. Go on, Mrs. Pike.
6: Well, I told him I couldn't possibly afford it, and he told me not to worry. I could owe it to him. Then last week he asked me to have a drink with him at the Red Lion, and he told me that I owed him £50 back rent, but he'd forget all about it if I was nice to him.
5: Will you excuse me for a moment, sir?
0: What are you doing, Wilson?
5: I'm just going to have a word with Hodges. Right, Hodges, you asked for it, you know.
3: Oh, he hit me then.
5: Yes, all right, sir, you can carry on now.
3: Are you mad, Wilson? That's criminal assault, and I'm going to sue you. I'll have you for everything.
0: No, sit down, Hodges. Stop making such a fuss. Only a little tap.
3: Oh, little tap. I think he's broken my jaw.
7: Unfortunately not. He can still talk. Gentlemen, please, I'd rather we didn't have any bloodletting in the church hall, if you don't mind.
0: Go on, Mrs. Pike.
6: Well, then I told Sergeant Wilson, that I needed the £50 for back rent.
0: I think the best thing that you can do, Hodges, is to give that £50 back to Mrs. Pike. You've no right to increase her rent, and you know it.
1: If everybody was so free with their money, I wouldn't need to raise the rent. Anyway, it's my property, and I'll charge what I want for it.
8: Oh, no, you won't. I'll report you to the Chamber of Commerce. You'll get chucked out on your ear for this.
7: As a member of the Chamber of Commerce, I second that.
9: And I third it.
7: You're not a shopkeeper, Godfrey. Shut up.
1: All right. I'll pay it back.
4: Well, go on, then. Give it to Mum now. Go on, give it to her.
3: No, no. Just a minute. don't carry £50 around with me.
0: I have £50. You can give me a check.
1: I haven't brought my checkbook.
0: I have. I made it out for you. Cash to your account. All you've got to do is sign it. Here you are.
2: Ah, you bluebeard, you.
1: Yeah. All right, you can sneer, Fraser. But I've admired Mrs. Pike for years, and I'm not ashamed to say it. But she won't even look at me. She treats me like dirt. Just because she's besotted with fancy pants there.
4: It's him again, Uncle Arthur.
2: Yes. Would you care to have another one, Hodges?
3: No.
2: Then sit down and shut up.
6: Oh, Arthur. Oh, you're so masterful.
2: Yes, there's one thing I simply cannot stand. It's bounders like him.
1: Here's your check, then, Mannery.
0: And here's your £50. Now you can give it to Mrs. Pike.
1: All right. Here you are, Mavis.
2: What did you say, Hodges?
4: Go on, Uncle Arthur. It's him, it's him.
1: Oh, sorry, I'm at Mrs. Pike.
6: Thank you. There you are, Arthur. You take the money now.
2: Thank you, Mavis. Thank you very much. Here you are, Godfrey, my dear fellow. Thank you for the loan.
10: Oh, thank you. And thank you, Mr. Fraser.
7: Don't mention it, Godfrey, son. Now, would you be right to go to Miss 12, please? Well, I'm afraid she can't be with us. She sends her apologies, but it's her day for the Unmarried Mothers Club. So I'll take the money from you, Mr. Fraser, and give it to myself.
10: Here you are, then.
7: Thank you. Now, it only remains for me to hand the £50 to you, Mr. Jones.
8: Oh, thank you, Vicar. And now I have great pleasure in regurgitating the money to you. Now we're all square.
0: Thank you very much, Joe.
1: Just a minute, Mannering.
0: What is it, Hodges?
1: You think you've been very clever, don't you? But it isn't quite over yet.
0: What are you talking about?
1: I tried to tell you yesterday, but you wouldn't listen. So now I'm going to expose you.
4: Uncle Arthur, I think you're going to have to eat him again.
8: Mannering, don't let yourself be exposed, please.
0: All right, Jones. I have nothing to fear from Hodges.
1: All right, then, you asked for it. Here it is. Your wife hasn't paid her grocery bill to me for 6 months, and it comes to exactly £50. Yeah, so I'll take it now, if you don't mind, and settle the account. Tar very much, but yeah. Now who's had the last laugh, eh? I'll send you the receipt.
4: But that money belongs to the bank.
1: Yeah, but it belongs to me now, mate.
2: I'll tell you what, sir. You'll have to treat it as a loan and give yourself an overdraft. Unless you consider you're too big a risk.

0: That episode of Dad's Army, based on the original television series by Jimmy Perry and David Croft. You heard Arthur Lowe as Captain Mannering, John LeMessurier as Sergeant Wilson, Clive Dunn, Corporal Jones, John Lorry, Private Fraser, Arnold Ridley, Private Godfrey, Ian Lavender, Private Pike, Bill Pertwee, Chief Warden Hodges, Frank Williams, the Vicar, and Pearl Hackney as Mrs. Pike. 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
7: Hello, friends, and thank you, Wendell. Today, we tell the story of a young woman's transformation from Captain Terry Warren of the Wax to Miss Terry Warren of Lakeview.
8: Say, do you know I saw your picture pinned up in a barracks overseas?
7: You did, Captain Warren. I had one request for my picture.
8: Well, this boy said every time he looked at it, he felt as though he were back home in Carolina.
7: Naturally, I reminded him of one of those Carolina pines. And it isn't Mrs. Greenwood, it's Miss Greenwood.
8: Oh, I'm so sorry.
7: You're so sorry.
6: Playing the part of the captain in the Wax, Charlotte Greenwood has as her special guest today the famous star of the Paramount picture Hold That Blonde, Miss Veronica Lake. Yes, ladies and gentlemen, Charlotte Greenwood is brought to you this Sunday and every Sunday at this time by the makers of Hallmark greeting cards. To remind you that whenever you want to remember someone, you'll find a Hallmark card that says just what you want to say the way you want to say it. So when you choose a card, look on the back for the three identifying words, a Hallmark card. Yes, don't forget, a Hallmark card will best express your perfect taste, your thoughtfulness.

0: Lakeview, where Aunt Charlotte is raising the three Boston children, little Robert and teenage Barbara and Jack. Today, the whole town turned out to witness the parade of Lakeview's returning war heroes, and we now find Aunt Charlotte, Jack, and Robert, just as they arrive home, still talking over the inspiring celebration. Jack is saying,
1: "Oh, gee, Aunt Charlotte, that parade sure was terrific."
2: "Yeah, first the Jeeps came along.
1: Then the Army came.
2: Then the Wax came.
1: Then the Marines came after the Wax." "I should have been a Wax." "Aunt Charlotte, you sure had a lucky break being invited to sit in the reviewing stand."
2: "Yeah, how was it being a place in the reviewing stand?"
1: "Fine, until I stood up and somebody tried to hoist the flag on me."
3: "Well, I bet that's the first time anybody ever took you for a flagpole."
1: "No, a very famous American tried to hoist the flag on me."
2: "Who?"
1: "Betsy Ross." "Hello there." "Hello there, Sylvester."
2: "Hey, Sylvester, did you see the parade?"
4: "Yeah."
1: "Well, what did you think of it?"
4: "I don't know."
1: "You don't know?"
4: "No. Can't believe it really was."
1: "Well, Sylvester, when will you know?"
4: "I'll know when I see it in the newsreel."
1: "Well, just maybe I better get dinner ready."
5: "Hello, everybody."
1: "Hello, Barbara." "Hey, Barbara, what did you think of the parade?"
2: "So, what are you staring at?"
1: "Well, what in the world is that get up for?"
2: "Tortoise shell glasses."
5: "Yeah, Barbara, you don't have to wear glasses.
1: And your hair all done up in a knot on the top of your head."
2: "It happens that it's very dignified that way."
1: "Dignified? Aunt Charlotte, did you ever wear your hair up in a big knot?"
2: "No, but I put it up in 10 little ones once." "You see?"
1: "And a sea captain called on me while I was putting them up, and wasn't he surprised?"
2: "Why?"
1: "Well, it was the first time he ever saw an old battleship doing 10 knots." "Barbara, you didn't tell us what you thought of the celebration."
2: "Oh, it was all right. The editor of the paper asked me to write something about those heroes in the parade."
1: "And did you?"
2: "I don't see any particular story in it."
1: "Oh, Barbara, I talked to several Wax and Waves, and I thought they were very interesting."
2: "Nobody cares much about a girl who's got muscles and knows how to march and step. They've lost their femininity."
1: "Oh, I see. Well, did you by any chance find out where the girls are staying?"
2: "Oh, those who live here have gone home, and the others are trying to find places to stay. Nobody seems to be terribly interested."
1: "Hmm. The heroes who fought to make the world a better place to live in can't find a place to live, huh?"
2: "Oh, Charlotte, was there any mail for me today?" "Oh, of course, I don't expect any, but I thought Jeff Crawford might..."
1: "No, Barbara, no mail for you today."
2: "But what do I care?"
1: "Love.
2: I'm through with it."
1: "Me too.
2: Who wants to be engaged? After all, love's nothing but a fad."
1: "If it is, it's a fad that will outlast bubblegum."
2: "No time for love now, anyway. I'm writing a play."
1: "Oh?
2: I want to be a great playwright like George Bernard Shaw. Of course, it's going to mean a lot of work, though."
1: "Especially raising a beard."
2: "Well, after all, Aunt Charlotte, you're a career woman, and you don't need men to make you happy."
1: "Men? Now, I know what they are. Now, don't tell me. Oh, of course, one took me out once."
3: "Well, me, I can do without women."
2: "Me too."
1: "Oh, I'm sorry to hear that. You know, I invited a lady guest for a few days."
2: "A guest?"
1: "She's a teacher. I talked to her this afternoon, and she had no place to stay, so I invited her here until she could find a room."
3: "Oh, Aunt Charlotte."
2: "A teacher coming here? Oh, when is she coming?"
1: "Well, she should be here any minute now. She won't be in the way."
3: "She won't. Between her and Barbara, I'll never be able to get near the bathroom in the morning."
2: "Oh, teachers know too much. They start a growing mind."
5: "Gee whiz. I suppose now I have to walk to school with her, too. I wish I was 11 or 12 or something."
1: "Oh, dear, so much fuss about a new teacher staying with us a few days."
5: "Teachers aren't new, they're old."
2: "Well, I hope she's an intellectual type. I hope she at least has a high IQ." "But, Charlotte, what's an IQ?"
1: "Intelligence quotient."
2: "What's that?"
1: "It's what a man looks for in a woman after he's looked at everything else."
2: "Another girl, I'm engaged."
1: "Robert, did I understand you to say engaged?"
2: "Well, I am sort of, I think."
1: So how long has this been going on? Is it anyone I know?
5: I don't think you know her yet, Aunt Charlotte. She's from Cleveland and her name is Susie May. She's really new.
1: Well, tell me, son, what makes you think that you're engaged to her?
5: Well, it was awful cold in classroom last week, and she was shivering, so I gave her my sweater to wear.
1: Now, that was chivalrous of you, Robert. I have a very tender memory of a man who once took off his coat and spread it over a mud puddle so I could walk across the street.
5: Gee, it must have Walter Raleigh.
1: It was Sir Walter Raleigh. Now, being polite is one thing, Robert, but being engaged is another.
5: It's a rule in school, Aunt Charlotte. A girl wears a fellow's sweater and they're engaged. Susie May is wearing mine every day, so I guess I'm engaged. My cup's out for it with a hole in the elbow.
1: If I remember the condition of that sweater, your engagement won't be a long one.
5: You know, Aunt Charlotte, it's all right for Susie May to wear my sweater while we're engaged. But if we get married, I'll tell you one thing.
1: What's that, son?
5: I'm going to wear the pants in the family.
1: I'm sure you will, bicycle clips and all.
3: Aunt Charlotte, don't you think it'll be dull to have a teacher for a guest?
1: Oh, now, we'll manage.
2: Well, I may find it very difficult to concentrate at home with a stranger around the place. Creative minds shouldn't be confined. If I'm to develop my aptitude for writing, I need lots of latitude.
1: Well, when I was young, I had a kind of aptitude. They gave me plenty of latitude.
2: What did you develop?
1: Altitude.
3: Oh, gee whiz. I bet that's your school teacher already. I think I'll go upstairs.
2: Please hand me my horn-rimmed glasses, Robin.
5: I think I'll go.
1: Well, I'll answer the door, but wait a moment, children, before you all go.
3: Well, I suppose a guy has to face things sometime.
1: Oh, how do you do, my dear, and welcome.
6: Thank you, Miss Greenwood.
1: Come in.
6: Children,
1: I'd like to present...
5: Oh, isn't that teacher? It's a soldier.
3: No, it isn't a soldier. It's a girl.
2: She's a captain.
6: Mrs. Greenwood, is there anything peculiar about my appearance? Do I look much different?
1: Well, much different from me. Children, this is Captain Terry Warren of the WAC. And she is a teacher. Captain Warren, meet the Barton clan. Barbara, Jack, and Robert.
7: Hello, Barton clan.
3: How do you do?
8: How do you do, Captain Warren?
5: Hello. Gee whiz. Some poor kid is sure going to be out of luck having a captain for a teacher.
1: Oh, I don't think they will be, Robert.
3: No. Well, if you'll excuse me, I've got a little work to do.
1: Well, Jack, will you take the captain's luggage to her room, please?
3: God. Look at all the army equipment she has.
1: Mm-hmm. She's got plenty of the other kind, too.
7: Don't bother. I can handle my luggage. Thank you. I'm used to it.
1: Yes, I guess you've been handling it for a long time, haven't you?
7: It's part of army routine.
1: Well, Captain Warren, you get used to civilian routine. Jack will take your baggage for you. Won't you, dear?
3: Hmm? Oh, well, of course. Sure. We'll see you later.
2: Are you out of the army now, Captain Warren?
7: I got my discharge papers right here. My passport to civilian life.
2: I see by your ribbons you were overseas.
7: Just back from France.
2: Oh. You've been to France, Paris. Well, you've traveled everywhere.
7: By boat, train, aeroplane, jeep.
2: Oh, travel does things for you.
1: Yes? Look at all the traveling I've done.
7: Which way did you travel?
1: Up.
2: Captain Warren, you seem so awfully young.
7: Well, I'm young enough to tell my age anyway. 24.
1: Oh, you don't have to be young to say you're 24. I've been saying that for years.
2: Captain Warren, were you in any active fighting?
7: The worst battle I was in was just outside of Paris.
2: Really?
7: Yes, Colonel Jimmy Stewart called for a secretary and 30 of us fought like mad to get the job.
2: But Captain Warren, didn't you...
1: Well, Barbara, let's not bother Captain Warren with any more questions until she gets settled.
7: Don't worry about bothering me, Miss Greenwood. I think you're all going to be a big help to me, and I'm going to need help.
2: Our help? We don't know anything about being a teacher.
7: After 3.5 years in the Army, Barbara, I don't know much about being a civilian.
2: I assure you it's very dull.
1: Well, I've never been a writer or a captain, but I found life very exciting. You've got to extend both hands to it and see it with clear eyes, unprejudiced and unafraid.
7: I'm afraid I'm a little awed by the idea of, well, becoming a woman again.
1: Well, what makes you think, Captain, that you ever left off being a woman?
7: Well, Miss Greenwood, when the bugle blows at the crack of dawn, that means action. You get up, you get washed and dressed, and by 6 a.m. you're out on the field looking for your shoes. That's life in the Army.
1: Looking for your shoes? What shoes?
7: The ones we threw at the bugler. Honestly, Mrs. Greenwood,
6: There's no time for personal vanity or triviality.
2: Well, that would suit me fine, because I'm through with frivolous nonsense and bothering with such trivialities as boys and how I look.
1: You know, girls, you can't turn life aside with a military salute or a pair of horn-rimmed spectacles. It just can't be done. Now, maybe I can show you why.

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0: Charlotte Winslow Show. Much to the dismay of the Bossy children, Aunt Charlotte invited a new school teacher to spend a few days with them. The children were disinterested when the teacher turned out to be Captain Terry Warren, a young wack in the process of becoming a civilian. At breakfast the following morning, Terry is saying,
1: "I think I'm still asleep and dreaming, Mrs. Greenwood. Being in this country again and in a real home, sleeping on a bed with springs, bathing in a bathtub instead of a tin helmet."
2: "You bathe in a tin helmet?"
1: "That's right."
2: "Well, what did you do when a brass hat came along?" "How can you take a bath in a tin helmet?"
1: "You do it in sections and hope you don't miss any."
2: "Mm-hmm. Well, with all my sections, I'd need a tank and a 2-week furlough." "What about the basketball game tonight? Won't you go with us?"
1: "Thank you, I'd like to. I might as well have some fun before I settle down and figure out how I'm going to live."
2: "What? With your army record?"
1: "Oh, I'll probably do all right as far as my new job is concerned. I was lucky enough to have finished my teacher's training before I joined up. But how will I do as a woman? Just an ordinary woman."
2: "From where I'm standing, it looks as if you're going to do all right." "You've got all the right things in the right places."
1: "But I've been hidden inside this uniform for 3.5 years now. Because of this uniform, I've been regarded as somebody. Respected, looked up to. Even courted."
2: "Courted? What do you do with your old uniform?" "Come to think of it, I did wear a uniform once."
1: "I bet you look sharp in it,
2: especially around the elbows."
1: "You see, Miss Greenwood, what bothers me is, well, was it Terry Warren who got that respect and attention and the courting? Or was it this uniform?"
2: "Well, Captain, why don't you shed the uniform and find out?"
3: "Perhaps I could interest the captain in some of these smart tailored suits."
1: "Oh, no. Nothing tailored."
2: "No, no. Show us some dresses. The more outrageously feminine, the better."
3: "Oh, yes, Miss Greenwood. Over the way. That raincoat you ordered several weeks ago still hasn't come in."
2: "It's all right. I won't need it anymore."
3: "You won't?"
2: "No, I've already made that trip to Hollywood." "Terry, here is a little item that we really can't overlook for you, a sweater. Now, try it on."
1: "Do you think I look all right in a sweater?"
2: "That window dummy just turned around."
1: "Miss Greenwood, why don't you get a sweater like this?"
2: "No, thanks. I knitted a sweater like that for myself once."
1: "How did it look on you?"
2: "The same way it looked on the needles."
3: "Certainly, madam. What type of hat?"
2: "Well, show the captain. Something very foolish and silly."
3: "Well, I have just the thing. A new silk hat with 2 or 3 feathers in front, 2 feathers on the side, and 1 feather in back. It just came in today."
1: "Where did it come from?"
2: "It flew in when they opened the door this morning."
4: "How would the young lady like some off-the-face curls?"
2: "Terry, I just spend half my time in this beauty parlor."
1: "How do you spend the other half?"
2: "In another beauty parlor."
4: "Say, would the young lady care for a manicure, too? Please, with flame red polish."
2: "Terry, when you get out of here, there'll be a veritable masculine stampede. You'll have dates every night in the week, and you'll be rushed to the altar."
1: "Oh, Miss Greenwood."
2: "And when they rush you to the altar, Terry, do me a favor."
1: "What's that?"
2: "Make notes so you can tell me what it looks like."
5: "Oh, come on, Aunt Charlotte. Do we have to wait for that wax school teacher?"
2: "Now, be patient, Jack. The captain will be right down."
1: "And here she is, Miss Greenwood."
5: Well.
1: "I'm sorry I'm late."
5: "Hubba, hubba, hubba."
4: "Is that Captain Warren?"
1: "Not Captain Warren, Jack. Miss Warren."
5: "Oh,
1: wow. She's a virgin. You're super super. Why, Robert, you give me hope."
5: "Hey, the army sure was hot on camouflage if they hid that under a uniform."
2: "It looks like you're going to pass muster, Terry. How do you feel?"
1: "Kind of wobbly on these high heels, but otherwise luxuriously feminine."
3: "You smell good too, Captain Warren."
2: "She was in that bubble bath for an hour."
5: "Oh, wonderful thing, bubble bath."
2: "Yes, in my day, I used to take milk baths like Anna Held."
1: "Did milk baths make you look like Anna?"
2: "No, like Elsie the cow."
1: you going to teach?
6: I'm going to teach the fourth grade, Robert.
3: The fourth? That money! She's going to be my teacher! My teacher! This is what
2: me! I know it's going to cost me a fortune in apples.
5: Gosh, to think we had a slick chick like this in the house and I was blind as a bat. Miss Warren, please do me a favor.
6: What is it, Jack?
5: Order me around.
6: Very well, Jack. Take my arm and walk me down Lakeview Avenue to the basketball game.
5: Oh, boy. Imagine me walking down Lakeview Avenue with you on my arm.
6: Ho, ho, ho. Would the fellas look up to me?
5: Ho, ho, ho. There'll be sidetracked on the way up.

0: that was a wonderful game, Miss Greenwood. I enjoyed every minute of it.
1: Well, Terry, you'd miss me if you brought our team luck.
2: Did you see that last basket shot at Charlotte? You see that ball clear from the middle of the floor.
1: That's nothing. I used to score a basket from the whole length of the floor.
0: Miss Greenwood, You threw the ball from one end of the court to the other right into the basket?
1: No, I just leaned forward and dropped it in.
0: Would you excuse me for a few seconds while I run upstairs and freshen up?
3: Oh, boy. He sure is some destroyer. Gosh, man, Charlotte, every fellow at the game wanted to know who that gorgeous creature was with it.
2: Was Jeff Crawford among his spellbound admirers?
3: Not. In fact, Barbara, Jeff Crawford, the guy you've been so anxious to impress, wanted to know who the goon with the big spectacles was that was with it. Oh, boy, did he laugh.
2: Well, I don't care what he or anyone else thinks about my appearance. If they have no respect for a person who wants to accomplish something.
1: Captain Warren has accomplished a great deal.
2: I'm not your Aunt Charlotte. I'm going up to my room. And you can tell Jeff or anybody else for me that I think they're strong.
1: Gosh, Aunt Charlotte, what do you suppose she's going to do?
3: Oh, she'll do the right thing, Jack.
1: Hold on.
2: Did anyone call?
1: Yes, indeed. Telephone's been ringing steady for the past 20 minutes.
0: Who calls?
1: I don't know.
0: Well, didn't you ask Sylvester?
1: Yes. But what did they want?
3: They all want to meet the new teacher.
1: Well, you can't blame them, can you, Sylvester?
3: I don't know.
1: But what do you think of the young lady? How does she look to you?
3: I don't know.
1: Well, you saw her, didn't you?
3: No. Afraid to look.
1: There's a telephone again.
2: I'll get it. Hello?
4: Charlotte, this is Matilda Hamilton.
2: Mm-hmm.
4: She's lovely. She's ready. We couldn't take her eyes off her today. Where did you find her?
2: Well, you had her, dear. You and the mayor and the whole town.
4: Nonsense. Well, I've never seen her before in my life.
2: Oh, yes, you have, darling. But she was hidden under a hero's uniform like thousands of other women coming home from war.
4: She was one of the girls in the parade.
2: Charlotte,
4: she makes us ashamed of ourselves. The mayor and I are coming right over.
2: Come along and bring the whole city council if you like.
0: Here I am, Miss Greenwood.
1: Hello, Sylvester. Hello, Brian.
2: Oh!
1: Sylvester, you look.
3: Yes, and it's just like grating cheese.
1: Grating cheese?
3: Yes, goop pimples.
1: Oh, I guess I look all right.
3: All right. You saw how that colonel who was sitting in front of us in at the game looked at you. You know, the one that you gave that snappy GI salute to?
0: The colonel?
3: Did I salute him?
1: Well, yeah. Oh, never mind. If I could get the kind of a look he gave you, I'd go around saluting with both hands.
2: Well, I guess the stampede is beginning. History, I'm making in history. I really am making in history.
1: Well, that's appropriate. History repeats itself, too.
5: Pardon me. Well, Jeff Crawford. Oh, come in. Barbara will be delighted to see you.
6: I got into town late this evening and went right here again.
2: Jack, will you see if you can find Barbara and tell her Jeff Crawford is here?
4: Okay, I got it.
6: By the way, Miss Greenwood, at the game, that is, I saw...
1: Well, I knew.
3: I know. Come along. I'll introduce you.
1: Terry, this is Jeff Crawford. Jeff, meet Miss Warren.
6: How do you do, Miss Warren?
1: How do you do, Miss Crawford?
6: How do you do, Miss Warren?
1: Jeff, how did you like the game?
6: Oh, what a score. Lakeview 5, Miss Warren 97.
1: Puppy love is making a mud out of Jeff.
6: Greenwood, who is that funny-looking thing with the horn-rimmed spectacles and her hair done up and a knot that Jeff had at the game?
1: Oh, that one, well...
2: She's just a passing fancy, Jeff. You won't see her around again.
6: Oh, Barbara.
1: Now you're my Barbara. And how lovely you look, darling.
0: Doesn't she?
2: Oh, thank you. Jeff, I'd like to introduce you to some of the others.
6: You bet. Let's go.
2: Come in, Jeff.
1: Terry...
5: So you wondered whether you'd be a success as a woman.
0: To think that a few clothes and a new hairdo could make a woman of me again.
5: Oh, no such thing. You can put fancy clothes on a board and it'll still be a board. I ought to know. Look at me. No, Terry, you didn't stop being a woman when they put a uniform on you, and you didn't start being one when you said it.
0: But this morning I felt so self-conscious and out of place.
5: Terry, you might have thought that years of discipline, of regimentation, could leave a woman a little helpless as a woman, but it hasn't. You've proved it can make a greater woman. You've not only been able to stand up and take all that a man can take, but you still haven't lost your charm. You've gained the love and respect of the whole world for womanhood.
0: I still have you to thank for helping me.
5: Oh, no. For all you girls in uniform have done for us, we thank you.
7: Well, how's it going?
1: Fine, Jack. You know, Miss Warren, you're going to be unanimously elected Miss Lakeview of 1945.
2: You know, I was in a beauty contest in Philadelphia. I got one vote, and it caused a lot of trouble.
1: Why?
2: They accused me of stuffing the ballot box.
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0: Hollywood show came to you from Hollywood. This is Wendell Niles speaking. Hallmark Charlie's English Show is written by Betty Hopkins, Richard Carroll, and Hyle Alexander. The part of Sylvester was played by Dion Wolfe. The Barton children, Barbara, Robert, and Jack, were played by Barbara Eiler, Bobby Larson, and Edward Wright. The part of Captain Terry Warren was played by Miss Veronica Lake.
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4: Tournament, your faithful friend when muscles ache and pain, presents Gangbusters.

0: Gangbusters, brought to you, the men and women of America, by the makers of Sloan's Liniment. With the cooperation of leading law enforcement officials of the United States, Gangbusters presents facts in the relentless war of the police on the underworld. Authentic case histories that show the never-ending activity of the police in their work of protecting our citizens. America's crusade against crime.
1: Now, for those of you who are familiar with the name Schwarzkopf, just an editorial note and we'll get right back to the program. Colonel Schwarzkopf, who oftentimes interviews the lawman who brings in the story to Gangbusters, is, of course, in actuality, the father of H. Norman Schwarzkopf, General of the United States Army. And so this is kind of interesting to hear him portrayed, his father portrayed as a law enforcer. And also interesting, there's a the character of the lawman, a sheriff, a judge who comes on the program, Judge Miller, is played by none other than Bill Johnstone, who about the same time was playing The Shadow on the Mutual Network. So there's a couple of interesting voices to listen for here.
0: Now for our proxy interview between Colonel Schwarzkopf and Judge L.D. Miller of Chattanooga, Tennessee. Picture our setting as a special office turned over to Gangbusters by Commissioner Louis J. Valentine of the New York City Police. Colonel Schwarzkopf.
2: Judge Miller, I understand that Charlson and Rogers, the nickel and dime bandits, were hunted by the police of six states.
3: Yes, Colonel Schwarzkopf. Actually, eight different police departments were after them within a period of 30 days.
2: But why do you call these particular criminals the nickel and dime bandits?
3: Well, Colonel, James Carlson, the brains of the combination, had a theory of crime different from any criminal in all my experience.
4: I got a new slant on stick-ups that'll pay big dividends. I'm going to get me a smart partner that knows how to use a gap. Then we're going to go through the Mississippi Valley pulling little jobs, nickel and dime jobs. When we pulled enough of these nickel and dime jobs, we'll have just as much jack as if we'd stuck up a dozen big banks.
3: On December 4th, 1939, following a term at Minnesota State Reformatory, Charlson drove up to a roadside tavern near Minneapolis. The owner was talking to a customer.
5: Be right with you, mister. Anything else, sir?
6: Oh, that'll be all, Bill. Charge it, will you?
5: With a fancy car like that, you want me to charge it?
6: Something else fancy right behind you, pal. Turn around.
5: What?
7: Look out, Bill. He's got a gun.
6: A special kind of gun, mister, with a hair trigger. Come on, both of you. Back up into that hot dog joint before I turn this cannon loose on you. I want your dough.
7: Oh, I got some change.
6: Give it to me.
7: Here you are.
6: Now, you. Open up that cash register.
5: Here. $35, it's all I got.
6: I know it ain't. Scoop out that change and stick it in my pocket.
5: Nickels and dimes, huh? I'd like to see you for 5 minutes without that gun. Here's a change.
6: Thanks, white guy.
5: Now get out of here.
6: Not so fast, you. Empty your pockets.
5: Pretty brave, aren't you, with a gun?
6: Yeah, and it's liable to go off any minute.
5: No sawed-off punk's gonna take my dough.
6: I warned you, white guy.
5: Bill! You're not getting away from me.
6: I'll show you.
5: Give me that gun.
6: You're all
5: through, son.
6: Let go of me.
5: Bill,
6: let
5: you
6: hurt?
5: Let go of me. Yeah, I guess so. Pretty bad. I dropped all three of those bullets, but I got his gun.
7: You're going to need a doctor. What do we do with this guy?
5: Lock him in the washroom.
7: Yeah, you make it all right?
5: Yeah, sure. Now, I got the special gun, you rat.
6: Yeah.
5: Give back my money.
6: All right. Here you are.
5: Oh, come on, you into the washroom.
6: You'll never get me to jail.
5: Inside, punk.
6: Okay, white guy.
5: I'll lock it and then phone the police.
7: Better get an ambulance, Bill. You're bleeding bad.
5: Hello. Hello, operator. Get me the police.
7: Sit down, Bill.
5: What's that? The washroom window.
7: There. Up front. There he goes.
5: He's in his car. Stop. Stop or I'll shoot. Oh, it's jammed. That guy's special pistol jammed and saved his own life.
2: It is rare, Judge Miller, for the victim to turn on his assailant at gunpoint and disarm him.
3: It is, Colonel. Fortunately, the wounds of the tavern owner were not serious. Johnson made a dash for Chicago, where he went into partnership with another criminal named Joe Rogers. Together, they stole a late model car and started south, blazing a trail of robberies from Illinois to Louisiana. On the night of December 17th, in Blytheville, Arkansas, Charlson and Rogers committed an unusual robbery, showing a peculiar obsession.
8: Blytheville, Arkansas, robbery. Two men broke into a house and stole a large collection of pistols, automatics, shotguns, and rifles. Seen escaping in blue or black Dodge sedan. Notify all gun dealers to be on lookout for unusual weapons of foreign make.
3: A few days later, Colonel, Charlson and Rogers were in Minneapolis, waiting in a stolen new Buick sedan across the street from a small apartment house.
6: Boy, this is the life, huh, Rogers?
9: You said it, Charlson. Cops and newspapers screaming about us from here to New Orleans. Nothing for us to do but sit back and take it easy.
6: I'd sure like a drink right now.
9: Yeah, so would I. Wish that baby of yours would hurry up.
6: It's only 11:10. I told her to sneak out 11:15.
9: She made up her mind to come with us?
6: Hope so. You know me, Rogers. Wine, woman, and song.
9: Yeah, I know. But when are we going to quit this small-time stuff and go after something big?
6: Like what?
9: Banks.
6: Forget it, Rogers. Knock over a bank and every cop in the state's after you.
9: Just think of the dough we could pick up in banks. Or we've been getting the places you pick as chicken feed. Nothing but nickels and dimes.
6: There's nothing you can't buy with nickels and dimes, Rogers. If you got enough of them.
9: Sure, but we could...
6: There's no buts to it. It adds up, see? And the rap for little jobs is nothing like it is for a bank.
9: But in one bank job, we...
6: Listen, sap.
9: Hey, take it easy, will you?
6: Banks have guards, and the guards have guns and tear gas. They have balconies to ambush bank bandits. They have burglar alarms to call the cops. Don't you see, we can get as much in a flock of gas stations as we could in a dozen banks. And no risk.
9: Ah, maybe you're right.
6: The way I figure it...
9: Hold it, Charlson. Here comes your girlfriend.
6: Oh. Hello, baby.
10: Hello, Jim. Jim, glad to see you.
6: You and me both. Get in the car.
10: Okay.
6: It's my pal, Joe Rogers.
10: Oh, pleased to meet you.
9: How are you?
10: Oh, what's up? Where are we going?
6: We're going south, kid. How'd you like to go with us?
10: South? Oh, gee, I'd love to, but what about my folks?
6: Send them a postcard.
9: Yeah.
6: Just say, having a wonderful time. I wish you were here.
10: Hey, what are you guys going to do?
6: We got special ideas. Swell clothes, good liquor, and plenty to keep us busy. What do you say?
10: I say, what are we waiting for?
6: Baby, you're going to be perfect. Let's go, Rogers.
9: Where to?
6: Back to New Orleans, where it's nice and warm. But we're going to make some stops on the way. And where we stop, nobody's ever going to forget us. This will be a joyride to remember.
3: That was near midnight, Colonel, on December 21st, 1939. 3 days later, Chief C.R. Bryan of the Chattanooga, Tennessee Police was sitting in his office when Police Captain Homer Edmondson walked in with a message in his hand.
11: Good morning, Captain.
12: Good morning, Chief Bryan. This just came in on the teletype. Thought you'd like to look at it.
11: From Sweetwater, huh?
12: Yes, sir.
11: Arrest two men wanted here for robbery of roadside cafe this morning, 3 a.m. One man about 20, weight 150, blue eyes, light hair. The other one, older, weight about 140, dark hair, slender. Both bandits wearing leather jackets.
12: That's a pretty complete description, Chief.
11: These bandits took $60 in currency, cigarettes, liquor, and a large amount of nickels and dimes. They're heavily armed. Large amount of nickels and dimes, that sounds familiar.
12: You're right, Captain. This is the sixth report in the last few days that used those exact words.
11: Yes, and each report was near Chattanooga. Have you broadcast this message to the patrol cars?
12: Yes, sir. Right after it came in.
11: Send it out again, Captain. This is the first good description we've had of those men. If they try anything here, I want every man on the force to be waiting for them.
12: Right, Chief.
11: Wait a second. Chief Bryan speaking.
13: He said some cops overquit, Chief. I've just been robbed.
11: Who's this?
13: Jack Parker. I got a filling station at Maine and Watkins. I just opened up 10 minutes ago and two guys walked in and...
11: Hold on a minute. Captain, there's been a holdup over at Maine and Watkins, a filling station. Send a patrol car over there right away.
12: Right away, Chief.
7: go ahead, Mr. Parker. What happened?
13: These two guys walked in, Chief. They both wore leather jackets. They had four guns between them, and they cleaned out the cash register.
7: How much did they get?
13: $7. Almost all small change.
7: Nickels and dimes, huh?
13: Well, I know it don't sound like much, Chief, but it's a lot to me.
7: Mr. Parker, I don't care if it was 7 cents or $7 million. If these bandits are the men I think they are, they're going to try to pull some more jobs like this here in Chattanooga, and we're going to get them.
3: The next afternoon, Colonel, the woman manager of a small dry goods store in Chattanooga saw two men, apparently customers, walking into her store.
10: May I help you, gentlemen?
6: Yeah, let me see some shirts. The best you got.
9: And I want to see some socks and ties.
10: Certainly, right over here. What size shirts, sir?
6: 15 collar, 34 sleeve.
9: And I want size 11 socks.
10: Here they are. Just take your pick.
6: That's just what we're going to do, sister. Stick them up.
10: Hold up.
6: Take it easy, sister. One peep out of you and I'll drill you.
10: Please.
6: Get down on the floor behind our counter. And don't move if you want to live.
10: Yes,
9: pretty fancy looking socks, pal.
6: Get some for me.
9: What kind of shirts are you getting?
6: Silk. The most expensive I can find.
9: I'm going to make it fast.
6: Okay. These here look swell. Green silk. You ready, pal?
9: Yeah, let's go.
6: Hey, sister, where's your cash register?
10: There, in back of the counter. But there's only a...
6: I know. There's only a little change. That's what they all say.
9: How much, pal?
6: $10 and about five and change.
9: Thanks for the service, lady. We'll be sure to tell our friends about you.
6: And remember, sister, if you move off that floor before we're out of this store, it'll be the last time you ever move.
3: Exactly 44 minutes later, Colonel, in a Chattanooga liquor store on the other side of town...
2: Will that be all, gentlemen? Just the three bottles of whiskey?
6: No, that ain't all, mister. Reach for the ceiling.
2: What do you want?
9: Don't shoot him, pal. The cops might hear you get.
6: All right. Keep him covered.
2: And what are you going to do?
6: I'm going to teach you not to be so nosy. That'll teach you to ask me what I want.
2: Please don't kick me again.
9: Hey, come on, pal. Let's get out of here.
6: Get the dough.
9: Okay.
6: Take everything, even a small change. How much is it?
9: Yeah, there's about $90 here. Hey, here's something else, pal. Nice new gap for your collection.
6: Say, not so bad. Different from any I got. Maybe I ought to try it out on this wise guy.
2: No, please.
6: Okay, mister, but just so you won't run after us, here's something more to remember his butt.
2: Oh.
3: That brutal holdup was the third the nickel and dime bandits committed in the heart of Chattanooga within 24 hours, Colonel. It redoubled the efforts of the police to catch Charleston and Rogers and resulted in a gun battle that Chattanooga will long remember. Law enforcement officers within a radius of 50 miles of Chattanooga cooperated. And a special meeting of police representatives at the office of Chief C.R. Bryant, all possible angles were discussed.
14: Fortunately, men, we have a complete description of these two bandits and definite identification clues.
15: What are they, Chief Bryant?
14: Well, first, Tussman, there's the nickel and dime angle. So anyone seen spending an unusual amount of silver is a definite suspect. Then there's the gun angle.
15: The gun angle?
14: It's this, Frazier. These men are crazy about guns. They take pride in them. Not just as weapons, but as items to collect.
15: So the bandits might just show off their guns sometime without staging a holdup, huh?
14: Particularly if they'd been drinking.
15: And that's still another clue, Chief Bryan. The amount of liquor they consume, judging by the amount they've stolen.
14: And the girl with them, the one that's been seen in their car. Now, we have her description. All right, Captain Edmondson. These are all valuable clues, men. And we have one other advantage. From what these bandits have said to their victims, they don't expect the police to go after them seriously.
15: Just because the thefts have been relatively small, huh?
14: Exactly.
15: That gives me an idea, Chief.
14: What is it, Edmondson?
15: Maybe we can get these bandits through a weakness in their own system.
14: How, Captain?
15: Let's give these clues to every reliable citizen in the vicinity of Chattanooga. Every small storekeeper. Then when the bandits do show up again, they'll be spotted immediately.
14: Good idea. Well, then it's understood every available man is to stay on duty till these bandits are behind bars. I want them in custody before somebody gets killed.
3: Within 1 hour after that meeting, Colonel, merchants, filling station employees, liquor store proprietors, business people all over Chattanooga... we're planning to cooperate with the police.
6: Cooperate with police? Listen, I'm staying right here at the store. If those bandits come back this way, I'm going to be ready for them.
10: If this those nickel and dime crooks come anywhere near me, I'm going to call the police. I'll know them if I ever see them again.
2: I'll be glad to cooperate. I've got a score to settle with those rats, and I'd like to see them both behind bars. If they ever come into my place, I'll...
6: Nickels and dimes, eh? I get it. If those buzzards stick their noses in my place, I'll be waiting for them. You can count on me.
3: That night, Colonel, December 26, 1939, at the Rock Castle Roadhouse, 10 miles west of Chattanooga, the cashier, Bill Rafer, was standing behind his counter.
16: Hey, you, cashier.
17: Yes, sir?
16: I want a bottle of whiskey.
17: Oh, I'm sorry, sir. We're not allowed to sell liquor in bottles, except to guests of Rock Castle.
16: I'm a guest here. Me and my pal are in one of the cabins.

0: Oh, I'm sorry, sir. We're not allowed to sell liquor in bottles, except to guests of Rock Castle.
1: I'm a guest here. Me and my pal are in one of the cabins right next door.
0: Oh, I'm begging your pardon. Sure. Here you are. That'll be 165, please.
1: You'll have to take it and change.
0: Change?
1: Fistful, buddy. Here.
0: 25, 50, dollar, 10, 20, 30, 55, 65. Right. Thank you, sir.
1: Your bet is right. Say, what are you staring at?
0: Oh, why,
1: see anything wrong with me?
0: No, I was just thinking what a good-looking green silk shirt you have on.
1: Oh, that, yeah. Yeah, it is good-looking. Everything I got's good-looking. Look at this.
0: Hey, watch.
1: Ah, don't be scared. I ain't gonna use it on you.
0: Boy, that's some pistol.
1: Bet your life it is. Special automatic. Only one like it in the country.
0: Yes, sir. Well, is there anything else you want?
1: Yeah, sure. I almost forgot. Give me some of those box lunches you got, huh?
0: How many?
1: Let's see now. Three. Yes, three.
0: Here they are. Do you want me to carry them for you?
1: Yeah, that's right. I'm getting a little rocky.
0: Hey, Joe, take over, will you?
2: Okay.
0: I'll be right back. Let's go, sir. Now, which cabin is it?
1: Second one on the left.
0: Is this the cabin?
1: Yeah, I'll knock. Hey, open up. Come on, open up. It's me. Come on.
3: Pipe down, will you?
1: Come on, let me in. Where's Babe?
0: I reckon I'll be getting along, mister.
1: Yeah, sure. See you later, mister. Good night.
0: Yeah, I'll see you later. Operator, get me the police. Chief, listen, this is Bill Raper out at Rock Castle.
4: Yes, Bill?
0: Those two nickel and dime crooks you're looking for, they're here.
4: How do you know?
0: I'm positive, Chief. Every single clue you give me, the nickels and dimes, the guns, the liquor, everything checks.
4: Did you notice a car?
0: Yes, sir. It's a big, black, new 1940 Buick.
4: Where are they?
0: In a cabin right next door.
4: How many?
0: Three of them, sir. Two men and a girl.
4: That's what I call fine cooperation, Bill. Sit tight and don't say a word to anyone.
0: Yes,
4: I'll send an emergency squad out there right away.
5: 15 minutes later, Colonel, Captain Homer Edmondson with a group of picked men from the Chattanooga Police Force, including Detective Shipley and Carson, met members of the County Uniform Police under Captain Dyer outside the Rock Castle Roadhouse. The cashier, Bill Raper, was waiting for them.
6: Which cabin are they in, Mr. Raper?
0: That one with the lights on, Captain Edmondson.
6: All right, men. Sussman and Frazee, you stick with me.
7: All right, Captain.
6: Now, we'll go to the front of the house. Shipley, you and Carson cover the back with Captain Dyer. You got that?
8: Right, Captain.
9: What's our plan, Captain?
6: Simply to close in and get those bandits. We can't start shooting till we're absolutely sure these are the men we want. But if they show the slightest resistance, open fire with riot guns immediately. Ready?
9: Yes, sir.
0: Let's go.
6: Out the lights. Better stand back. I'll knock.
10: Open up.
11: Who is it?
10: Police.
11: Just a minute.
10: Hurry it up.
11: All right, coppers. Come and get it.
10: Get back, man.
12: Captain, just listen to those bullets bounce.
10: All right, men, open up with your riot guns.
12: Right, Captain.
13: Get down low, Babe. Those cops are using riot guns.
14: We'll fix them, Jimmy. I'll load your pistols.
13: Roger.
14: Yeah?
13: Cover the back door. I'll cover the front.
14: Okay, Charleston.
13: Come on, coppers. Try and take it.
10: You'd better give up in there. You're surrounded.
13: We'll give them hot lead. Give me another jet, Babe. This one's empty.
14: Here you are, Jimmy.
13: How is it in the back, Rogers?
15: Can't see him. It's too dark out there.
14: Well, they're all around us, Jimmy.
13: Keep down, Babe.
14: Oh.
13: Babe, you hit.
14: Oh, my head.
13: I told you to keep down. All right, coppers. You got my gal. I'll show you can't get away with that.
15: Charleston, there's a copper creeping up in the back.
13: You cover the front, Rogers. I'll get that cop. He's coming right up to the back door.
14: Where?

0: going to do, Jimmy?
1: Shut up, babe. I'm running the show.
2: Hold your hands, all three of you.
1: I'm waiting for you, cop.
0: Jimmy, you killed him.
1: I'll say I killed him. I got his gun, too.
0: Jimmy, they got Rogers.
1: Lie down on the floor, babe. I'll get him for that. All right, coppers. I got one of you. Who's next?

0: Edmondson.
1: Yes, Fraser?
0: They killed Shipley.
1: Shipley? How?
0: He broke in the back door, shot down before he had a chance.
1: Oh, the dirty dogs. Give me a ratgun, Fraser.
0: Yes, sir.
1: Mine's empty.
0: Captain, I'm going after him.
1: Now, wait, don't go up there. It's probably a trap.
0: There goes one of them out the side door.
2: Stop her on fire.
3: He's running for the woods.
1: I can't see him.
3: There, between those big trees.
1: Missed him.
0: It's so dark, I can't see.
1: Oh, we'll never find him in this darkness.
2: What will we do, Captain?
1: He might be hurt. Dyer, you and Carson follow him. I am going to get some bloodhounds.
0: What's the matter with the dogs, Captain? Why are they stopping? Too dark for them?
1: I'm afraid they lost the trail, Fraser.
2: What, after we followed that banner for almost 8 miles?
1: It's all right, Sussman. Those bloodhounds have told me just what I want to know.
2: That'll get you, Captain.
1: For the last 2 miles, the bandit's trail has followed right along these railroad tracks.
2: That's right.
0: But now we've lost it. I can't see what that is.
1: We're headed toward Chattanooga, not away from it. Doesn't that mean anything to you men?
2: You mean you thought maybe the bandit would jump a freight away from Chattanooga?
1: No, Sussman. I thought he'd head for Chattanooga, but I couldn't be sure. Now I know he's gone back to the city, where we can lay our hands on him.
4: With one of the nickel-and-dime bandits, Joe Rogers, dead, Colonel, and the bandit's girlfriend in a prison hospital, the Chattanooga police combed the city for the remaining bandit, now definitely identified as James Charlson. Later that night, after visiting hundreds of rooming houses, two police officers, Patrolman Fraser and Sussman, climbed the stairs of a cheap rooming house an hour after midnight.
5: What number did the landlady say, Fraser?
0: Room 6.
5: Yeah. It's room number 6, right up there at the head of the stairs.
0: Yeah. Landlady said her new boarder arrived an hour ago.
5: Have your gun ready?
0: Bet I will, Sussman. You turn on your flashlight. I'll try the door.
5: Right.
0: The door's unlocked.
5: That's lucky. Careful now.
6: Yeah. Easy.
5: There, he's in bed.
0: Sound asleep.
5: Wonder if he's the guy we want.
0: He's pretty young for a bandit. Let's make sure, Sussman. Pull down the covers.
5: A pistol there in his right hand.
0: And another one next to him.
5: He's starting to wake up. Grab him.
0: I'm with you.
7: Look on him. I didn't do nothing.
1: I got him, Fraser. Put the bracelets on him.
2: Charlton, you're all through.
7: You cops are crazy. I'm not the guy you want.
1: No. General Light, Fraser. Let's see those two guns.
7: That don't prove nothing, copper. I didn't kill nobody. I like guns. See, I collect them.
1: Yeah? Well, this is one gun you never should have collected, Charlson. It's the gun you took from Detective Shipley after you killed him. And it's the last gun you're ever going to collect.
4: And so, Colonel Schwarzkopf, through splendid police work and excellent citizen cooperation, the criminal activities of James Charlson came to an abrupt end. Placed on trial in my court for robbery and murder on February 27th, 1940, he was quickly found guilty. I sentenced him to life imprisonment in the Tennessee State Penitentiary. He's there at this very moment.
8: And what happened to the girl who was with Charlson and Rogers, Judge Miller?
4: For months, she hovered between life and death with a bullet touching her brain. The doctor said her mental faculties would be impaired indefinitely, and under the circumstances, she was freed in the custody of her parents.
8: Thank you, Judge Miller, for a fine case. I'm particularly pleased with the way you brought out the great value of public cooperation with the authorities. When the police thus frankly solicit help from our law-abiding citizens, and those citizens promptly and comprehensively cooperate, no criminal can escape. Every time the police and the people work together, the end is inevitable. Crime does not pay.
9: And now, the clues.
10: Special bulletin, all citizens. Watch for murderer 24, 5 feet 5 inches, 135 pounds. Dark brown hair slicked back, brown eyes. This man with tall, sandy-haired companion having wrinkled face. Wanted for brutal murder several days ago. Refrigeration engineer near San Antonio, Texas. Maybe traveling in black Ford station wagon. And may have in possession of .44 caliber Smith & Wesson revolver with cedar handle.
11: Warning, citizens of Pennsylvania, be on lookout for man 28, 5 feet 8 inches, 135 160 pounds, brown hair, gray eyes, occupation, farmer. This man wanted in connection with feud slaying last week, Indian Head section of Fayette County, Pennsylvania.
3: If you have any information concerning these clues, notify your local police, the Federal Bureau of Investigation, or Gangbusters at once. 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

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Because the crisp vegetables and the one and only tangy sauce in Branston pickle bring out the best in your food.

0: You know, some marmalades get some of their tang from added flavoring. While Robertson's Golden Shred gets all of its tang from Seville oranges. What would you rather have for breakfast?
1: Will you have a polo, dear Liza? Dear Liza, will you have a polo, dear Liza? Polo.
2: How very kind of you, dear Henry. 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
1: But you take the old tube.
2: Because they happen to be my tube of polo, dear Henry. 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

0: The last time I introduced Gail Storm, I believe I referred to her as a movie newcomer, a youngster who had won a Gateway to Hollywood contest and was showing great promise. But much film has run through the cameras since that time, and now she's a veteran, and I'm sure that many of you remember her for fine performances in many excellent pictures. We haven't seen her for some time now, so it's a real pleasure to welcome back to our radio theater, Miss Gail Storm.
1: Thank you very much, Les. Let's see, the last time I saw you, you were riding a horse and leading a parade.
2: Oh, that's right. It was the Sunland Tohunga March of Dimes Parade, and may I thank you again for helping to make the parade such a success.
1: I was glad you invited me, Les. Incidentally, you're quite a booster for Sunland and Tohunga.
2: That I am, Gail. It's a wonderful place to live. And now, tell us, what have you been doing lately besides riding in parades?
1: Well, I've made several pictures, a couple of personal appearance tours, several radio shows.
2: Oh, that reminds me. It's about time for you to do another one. Could we talk for a moment after the play?
1: Of course.
2: I'll meet you here after the final curtain. Thank you, Gail Storm.
0: And now, here is our announcer.

0: curtain is up, and here is the play.
1: Elaine Wainwright, School of Modeling. Dagmar Davies speaking. Oh, yes, Mrs. Kirby. We have your appointment with Miss Wainwright set for 3:00. No, I'm sorry, but Miss Wainwright insists on interviewing all applicants personally. Yes, a complete personality diagnosis. That's right. 3:00. You're welcome.
2: Another dame wants to be made over, hmm?
1: Oh, that's right, Jeff. She probably weighs 180 and looks like the bride of Frankenstein, but she thinks Miss Wainwright can make her into a cover girl.
2: Probably has her confused with Houdini.
1: Go away, Jeff. I have work to do.
2: Well, now, don't throw any bouquets at yourself. I came out here to sharpen a pencil, not to feast my eyes on you, Dagmar the Beautiful. Good-looking dames are a dime a dozen around here.
1: Oh, darn.
2: What's the matter? Spell glamour with a small G?
1: No, I broke my fingernail. Jeff, will you watch the front desk for a minute like a dear sweet angel?
2: What do you think I am around here, a press agent or an office boy?
1: Funny, I heard Miss Wainwright ask the same question just yesterday.
2: Yeah.
1: Back in a minute, my love.
2: Hey, where'd you come from? Were you sitting there all this time?
3: Yes, I guess no one noticed.
2: Well, I'm sorry, I guess Dagmar didn't see you either.
3: Oh, that's all right, no one ever notices me. That's why I came here. I want my personality changed.
2: But this is a school of modeling.
3: I know. And models are always so sure of themselves, and I want to be sure of myself. And I heard Miss Wainwright teaches poise and personality, and I thought...
2: No, take it easy, Mozzie. You don't have to explain to me. Now, if you want to take one of Miss Wainwright's courses, just fill in this little card, and we'll set up an interview with Miss Wainwright as soon as possible. Let me look in the appointment book. Let's see. How's Thursday at 3?
3: Couldn't I see her sooner? I've waited so long for this, and now I have a little money, and I did want to start right away.
2: Well, I'll try to use my influence. Name?
3: Tina Berger.
2: Tina Berger. Address?
3: 3218 Magnolia.
2: Age?
3: 24.
2: And all of a sudden, you're in a hurry to get glamour.
3: What?
2: Never mind. Occupation?
3: Actress. I hope.
2: Listen, Tina, it's none of my business. As a matter of fact, I'm paid to glorify this glamour factory. Why in the world do you want to change? So you're not pretty, so boys don't whistle. So what? Beautiful dolls are a dime a dozen around this town. And what does their beauty get them? Trouble, headaches. Stay like you are. The big game hunters don't go out gunning for mice.
3: I know what you mean, and I know you're trying to be kind. But I'm tired of being a mouse. I want men to whistle, and I want to act. I want to be something in this town. I want all of Hollywood to know I'm alive. Please let me have an appointment with Miss Wainwright.
2: Okay. I was just trying to be a big brother. How's 5:30 this afternoon?
3: Fine. Thank you very much. And I'll bet you change your tune when I'm glamorous.

0: Now, Miss Berger, try to reassemble the small pieces of the wooden block. The average time is 20 seconds. See how close you can hit.
1: All right, Miss Wainwright. I'm done.
0: 5 seconds. That's remarkable.
1: Then I've passed all the tests. You can make my personality into that of an actress, a glamorous actress.
0: I'm afraid you've misunderstood the test, Miss Berger. They weren't tests of your ability or your nimbleness or your intelligence, not in the ordinary sense. They were aptitude tests, and they've revealed that you'd make a wonderful mechanic, a laboratory technician, or, a mathematician or a chemist.
1: How about a home economics teacher?
0: Perfect, my dear. You'd be just right for a job like that.
1: Yes, that's what they say at the school where I've taught for 2.5 years. But I don't want to be a teacher or a technician or a chemist, Miss Wainwright. I want to be an actress.
0: Miss Berger, Tina, let's be honest with each other. I can help you dress more attractively, have more poise and self-assurance, hold conversations more easily, make your personality a more positive one. But I have a certain amount of integrity, and I refuse to take your money under false pretenses. I can't make an actress out of you.
1: Why not?
0: Well, you see, we teach modeling here primarily, and you're too short to be a model. And, we don't really teach acting here.
1: Well, I know all that. I figured on a drama course after I finished here. Aunt Kate left me $2,000. That should be enough.
0: Look, Tina, why don't you invest your money in a dress shop? Or maybe take a long cruise where you might meet a nice guy. We can bring out a latent personality, but we can't manufacture one. You just haven't got the, inner fire to become an actress.
1: Well, maybe not. But Aunt Kate's money isn't going to be invested in a dress shop or spent on a cruise so that I can meet a nice guy. I've been a quiet little nobody all my life. I worked my way through domestic science school. I've taught dull subjects to duller students since the week after I graduated. I saved up a little money for a drama course once, and then I spent it on Mother's funeral. You don't know what it's like to sit home and read about life. I think I've read every movie magazine that was ever published, and I used to see every play that ever came to town from the cheapest seat in the balcony. Well, I made up my mind that I was going to be an actress, and you aren't going to talk me out of it. If you won't take me on as a student, someone else will. I'm going to have my personality made over or die in the attempt. So there.
0: You know something? I could be wrong about that inner fire. Now, just walk across that platform there. Try to imagine that this is a big style show, that you're wearing a very glamorous gown, and that all eyes are upon you.
1: I'd die if there were really people watching me.
0: Nonsense. We haven't lost a model yet. Now, just walk across.
1: Don't I put a stack of books on my head?
0: Not unless you're practicing to be a librarian.
1: But in all the pictures,
0: just
1: they always
0: hold your head naturally and throw your shoulders back. Your bad posture is a result of your feeling of inferiority. And feeling sorry for yourself is a luxury you can't afford at this point, Tina.
2: I thought I showed you how to wear makeup yesterday, Tina. Why so pale this morning?
1: Well, I just came straight here from my room, Dagmar, and I didn't think...
2: You're taking a course in glamour, Tina, and every man you pass on the street is a preliminary test. Did anyone turn around to look at you this morning?
1: Well, no, of course not, but I thought I could sort of just look natural in the morning.
2: Natural, but not raw. Now, get out that makeup kit. Start the color up quite high. That heightens the cheek line and gives you a more interesting-looking face.
1: Well, that's what I need, goodness knows.
0: Still a little too heavy on your heels, Tina. Walk more on the balls of your feet. That's better. You're still leaning back too far. And watch your elbows. You're not a duck.
1: Oh, Miss Wainwright, I'm afraid it's no use. I can't even learn how to walk.
0: I'm sorry. I didn't mean to be so hard on you, Tina. As a matter of fact, I think you're doing marvelously. Why, in the few weeks you've been here, you've become a completely different person. You're attractive, Tina. Very attractive.
1: You don't really mean that.
0: Of course I do. I wouldn't say so if I didn't.
1: Well, I know the way to find out if you're telling me the truth or not. I know a real test, and I'm going to make it. Dagmar?
2: Yes, Tina. Can I do something for you?
1: Is that man around, the press agent?
2: Jeff? He's in his office, first door on the left.
1: Could I just walk right in?
2: Well, sure, he's not so much.
1: Oh, yes, he is. He's very handsome and very nice. And he's a very important test.
2: A test? What in the devil is... Well, good luck. Hope you get a gold star.
3: Come in.
1: Hello.
3: How do you do? Won't you have a seat?
1: Thank you.
3: Now, what can I do for... Well, for goodness sakes, it's Tina Berger, isn't it?
1: Yes.
4: Well, how'd they recognize you? Say the school's been doing all right for you.
1: You mean I'm attractive?
4: Sure you are. You're very smart looking.
1: Would you turn around and look at me if you passed me on the street?
4: Well, don't take me as a criterion. With me, good-looking dames are a dime a dozen.
1: You mean you wouldn't whistle at me?
4: Well, look, Tina, I don't know what you're getting at, but whatever it is, forget it. You look 100% better than when you came in here, and that should make you very happy. Now, if you learn acting, you should stand a chance of getting a little part in some picture.
1: The way you put it, it sounds almost worse than nothing. Isn't there some way I can, well, be discovered or something, make the grade overnight? That's what I want.
4: Hmm. Well, that's a tall order. There's a chance, Tina. A wee, tiny little chance. I can't tell you whether it'll work or not, but I do know that it'll take the rest of your money, any pride that you've got left, and much more drastic action than Miss Wainwright advises. But if you want to take the chance, I'll help you.
1: I do want to take it, Jeff.
4: Okay, you ask for it. Throw your good sense out the window and take Uncle Jeff's hand, and if we both come through this alive, you may be a star before the month's over.
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0: how do you do? May I help you?
1: You can try. We want a few gowns, you know, off the shoulders, sort of plunging necklines, and maybe, you know what I mean.
0: What exactly? This way, please.
2: But, Jeff, I don't think I want to...
1: This way, please.
0: I'll have our model show you some of our more daring creations in just a moment. Please have a seat.
1: Thanks.
2: Jeff, stop her. I don't want any daring creations.
1: Why not? You have a cute figure.
2: Well, it isn't that. It's just that I'd feel so silly. I can picture Aunt Kate, she's the one who left me the money, taking one look at me in a creation and saying, Tina Burger?
1: Oh, there's another thing, your name. It's about as glamorous as a plush footstool. Tina Burger. Tina Burger. I've got it. Tony Borgia. Tony with an I, of course.
2: Tony Borgia? It sounds terrible.
1: It's supposed to sound terrible. Terrible and compelling. Tony, full of pixie charm and allure. Borgia, cruel. Cruel with the fickle disdain of a gorgeous red-headed woman.
2: Red-headed?
1: Well, maybe not red exactly. Maybe more of a gleaming auburn.
2: But I haven't got the personality to go with red hair.
1: You will, baby. Yes, I think auburn will be perfect. And one of those close-cropped feather cuts.
2: Oh, Jeff.
0: So sorry to keep you waiting. Now then, the first model wears a shimmering aqua satin dinner dress. New entry décolleté.
2: Oh, I couldn't wear that, Jeff. It's indecent.
1: Well, there's as much material there as there is in a bathing suit. You've worn a bathing suit at some time in your life, haven't you?
2: Oh, yes, of course, at the beach, but everyone had one on there.
0: The dresses, monsieur.
1: That's the point, Tina. At the beach, no one thinks anything about it if you don't have too many clothes on. But when you walk into the lobby of the Beverly Mansion Hotel in one of these man traps, every male in the place will turn around or I don't know my hotel lobbies.
0: The dresses, monsieur.
1: We'll take those two. Now let's see something for formal wear and keep them interesting.
2: But, Jeff, suppose men in the lobby do turn around and look at the dresses, at me. What good will that do me?
1: Plenty, if you listen to Uncle Jeff. It's a matter of timing. Gary Stewart lives at the Beverly Mansions, and he leaves there to have dinner at Mama's every night at 7 p.m. on the button. That's the time when you make your entrance and register there.
2: Okay, so Gary Stewart's a big movie star.
1: Practically the only eligible one in Hollywood.
2: So he looks at me. Maybe he's even attracted to me. How does that land me a job in the movies?
1: Tina, I'm going to have to teach you how to be a woman. Never mind the whistle, Tina. Just walk right up to that desk like I told you. And remember, when you see Gary Stewart, make with the fluttering eyelashes and that half smile over your shoulder.
2: But this dress still worries me, Jeff. No top and no middle and very little bottom.
1: You didn't have to pay Jacques Pernet prices for a Mother Hubbard. It's 7. Now go on up to that desk and give Stewart everything you've got.
2: Yes, Coach. But you ought to have a substitute warming up.
3: That's right, clerk. I just want to tell you that I'd be at my mother's if any messages. Is there something wrong with your eyes, man? Got something in one of them?
2: You don't remember me?
3: Well, you look kind of familiar, but I can't rightly say...
2: Tina Burger from Elkhorn.
3: Why, so it is. Well, you've changed. And how? What do you know? Old man Burger's little girl. Say, you know Mother'd love to see you, Tina. How about coming with me to her house for dinner?
2: I'd love to, Gary, just as soon as I've checked in. But could you do me a favor? When we walk out of the hotel, could you sort of look at me as though I weren't just a little girl from your hometown? Could you maybe look down a little, well, adoringly?
3: It'd be a pleasure, ma'am.
1: I still don't know how you did it, Tina. I know my instructions to you were good, but... Well, you batted your eyes at him twice and then walked out of the hotel on his arm. You aren't that attractive, even with the alteration job.
2: Oh, no.
1: No. And besides, dames are a dime a dozen with a guy like Gary Stewart. They swoop down on him like locusts.
2: Well, this little locust had an expert teacher. I guess you taught me more than you imagined. And Gary didn't find me a dime a dozen at all. He thought I was very unusual. I have another date with him tonight.
1: Where'd he take you? His mother's?
2: As a matter of fact, we had dinner at the Trocadero.
1: The Troc's closed.
2: Oh, well, then it must have been one of the other nightclubs. We went to so many before the evening was over. It's hard to remember the names of them all.
1: Okay, so you had a big, gay, wonderful evening. The important thing is, did he promise you a part in his new picture?
2: Well, he couldn't. You see, I'm a glamour girl, and he's doing one of those epic westerns. The picture doesn't call for my type at all. I'm too exotic.
1: Then why are you wasting your time with him?
2: I don't consider it wasted. He's very attractive, and he likes me.
1: Look, Toots, I'm not wasting my time building you up for a big romance. I'm grooming you for a movie job. And if Stewart's doing a Western and you aren't right for it, that lets him out. We'll have to find a different approach. You do what I tell you.
2: Oh, I have my next move all figured out, and I really think you've done about as much for me as you can, Jeff. After all, press agents are a dime a dozen.
1: Oh, yeah? A lanky ham with a phony drawl takes you to dinner, and all of a sudden you're a big brain. And what wonderful plan have you dreamed up?
2: That, my dear friend, you may read all about in your local paper. Well, Jeff, have you seen the morning papers?
3: Yeah.
2: Sounds like one of your brainstorms. Having that sweet girl dressed in an abbreviated cowgirl outfit ride into the hotel lobby on a horse. What could you have been thinking of?
1: You do me too much credit, Miss Wainwright. It so happens that last night's little drama was all Miss Tony Borgia's own idea.
2: Tony Borgia? Oh, you make me a little ill, Jeff. She was all right as Tina Berger, as far as I was concerned. And she was looking mighty attractive until you had her hair dyed red and those phony eyelashes put on, and it... Oh, why do I bother talking to you?
1: Yeah, that was pretty cute. Lassoing the clerk. How'd she ever dream that up? Well, she's certainly getting publicity.
2: Notoriety, you mean.
1: Well, I guess she had the right ideas, as long as she wanted that job in the Western. But you don't suppose she's fallen for Gary Stewart, do you, Arlene?
2: If she has, that wild stunt must have killed her chances with him. He's very conservative. He'll probably never look at her again.
1: You're not so sharp this morning, Arlene. If you'd glanced at the trade papers, you'd have discovered that Monmouth just signed Miss Borgia for the lead in Stewart's new picture. She starts work today.
4: Hi, Tina.
5: Oh,
4: Tony. I'm sorry I haven't had much time to show you around the lot these last couple of days, but I guess just being in the movies is enough to make you happy.
2: Gary, I want you to know I appreciate what you've done for me, but...
4: Oh, shucks, Tina. I'd done the same for anybody from back home.
2: And any other girl would be tickled pink to be even on a movie set, I guess.
4: Any other girl? Don't you like it here? Don't you find it really thrilling?
2: Thrilling? Sitting here all day with nothing to do, watching them shoot pictures of you coming through the same doorway 20 times, getting into this old-fashioned hoop skirt every morning at 8 and sitting around in it until they decide, we won't reach your scene this afternoon, Miss Borgia, you may go home. Thrilling.
4: You know, Tina, I could have told you all this before we went to the trouble of staging that little lobby rodeo, but I figured you knew what you were getting into. This is the glamorous movie profession.
2: Well, I guess you get used to it. And maybe it is exciting when you're actually in a scene, but I haven't been in even one teeny little scene yet.
4: Well, that's the life, Tina. If you're not happy with it, well, I tried to do you a favor for old time's sake, but since you haven't been in any scenes yet, I figure they could get another girl. Life isn't worthwhile if you're not happy. But first, you got to know what you want out of life.
2: I think I know now. Thanks a million for everything, but I think maybe you'd better get another girl while I go after what I want out of life. I'll always be one of your fans, Gary.
1: Tina, what are you doing here? Why aren't you at the studio? I quit,
2: Jeff.
1: You did what? And hey, what happened to the red hair and the clothes I picked out?
2: I had my hair dyed back to its natural color, and I gave the clothes to a little 3-year-old girl I met. They fit perfectly.
1: But what's the idea? Why, you're right back where you started.
2: Oh, no, I'm not, Jeff. When I first came here, I was a scared little mouse who was afraid to go after what she wanted. Now I'm not scared. And at last, I know what I want out of life.
1: Oh, you do? Well, I must say that you...
2: Stand up, Jeff. Stand up.
1: Well, okay. You needn't get mad about it.
2: Now come here. Close to me.
1: All right, but... What in the world are you...
2: Now put your arms around me.
1: What?
2: I said put your arms around
1: me. Okay, let go my tie. Do you want to choke me?
2: Oh, be more cooperative. Oh, that's better.
1: But I...
2: Didn't you like kissing me?
1: Yes, I did.
2: You're what I want out of life, Jeff, and I'm what you want.
1: I like kissing you, but I'm not sure.
2: Kiss me again if you're not sure.
1: Oh, okay. You don't have to maul me. You're right, Tina. You are what I want. But how'd you know it? I didn't even know it myself.
2: You took a chance of losing your job just to help me, didn't you?
1: Yeah.
2: And you got mad when I made a dinner date with Gary Stewart.
1: Well, both sure I did.
2: And when you thought it was a romance. Oh, Jeff, you should have seen your face when I told you I was making the rounds of the nightclubs with him.
1: Yeah. I guess I don't understand women.
2: I guess you don't, Jeff. You've been so busy telling yourself that all the girls who came in and out of this place were a dime a dozen.
1: Oh, except you. I told you the minute I saw you to get out, that you were better off as you were.
2: I'm the same girl again, Jeff, except for minor alterations. And I've had a lot more experience in home economics than I've had in this glamour business. I'm going to make you a wonderful wife, Jeff.
1: But this is all wrong. The man's supposed to propose.
2: All right, Jeff. Kiss me just once more, and then I'll say yes.

0: And the curtain falls on Act Two of the Movie Town Radio Theater's presentation of A Dime a Dozen, starring Miss Gail Storm, who returns in just a moment. And our star, Miss Gail Storm. Well, Gail, thanks very much for a wonderful performance.
1: Thank you, Les. I thought it was an awfully cute story, and I enjoyed doing it.
0: Well, I think you enjoy almost everything you do, Gail. You know, at the beginning of the show, I referred back to your introduction to Hollywood.
1: Yes?
0: Well, I can't get over the fact that although you've added a great deal to your polish as an actress, you still look and act like the enthusiastic, rosy-cheeked high school girl who won that contest.
1: I'm not exactly a grandmother, you know.
0: Well, I didn't mean to indicate that you were. I just meant that, well, let's skip it. I hope that you'll continue to have lots of good luck and that your next visit to our radio theater will be very soon.
1: Thank you so much, Les. It's been swell. Goodbye.
0: Goodbye, and thanks again, Gail Storm. Coming attractions include many other top Hollywood stars in radio plays written especially for them and designed for your pleasure.

In our cast, you heard as our star, Miss Gail Storm as Tina Berger, Sarah Jane Wells as Helen Wainwright, Marion Richmond as Dagmar, Ned LeFevre as Jeff, and Terry O'Sullivan as Gary. A Dime a Dozen was written by Bud Lesser, produced and directed and announced by yours truly, Les Mitchell. Our thanks to Miss Rita LeRoy and her splendid staff of her modeling agency for their invaluable help in supplying technical information which was used in this week's play.

0: south, south. Oh, the big red letters stand for the Jell-O family. Oh, the big red letters stand for the Jell-O family. That's Jell-O.
1: Yum, yum, yum.
0: Jell-O pudding.
1: Yum, yum, yum.
0: Jell-O duck. The yolk of pudding just so real.
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10: 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What would you rather have for breakfast?

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1: The cough drops.
2: Duel. 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
2: Hello? Jaguar Automobiles? No, I'm sorry, sir, but I can't let you have one of our vehicles. No. We don't want our cars associated with a shady, underhand character like you, with no business acumen and on the verge of bankruptcy. Goodbye.
3: Was that the actor who plays Mike Baldwin?
2: No, Kenneth Clark.

0: Red with Peter Moss and the Hardliners.
1: Thank you very much indeed, folks, and welcome to the show. Yes, the show that does for the news what Virginia Bottomley does for the nurses. What a week it's been, though, eh? Sylvester Stallone says his new film is his best ever. A man repaired an 11,000-volt cable with insulating tape. Women say hot rod racing is better than sex. And Richard and Judy were kept awake all night by a couple making love next door. Yes, it's been bragging, lagging, dragging, and shame they couldn't get to sleep with it. How about them being kept awake all night at the Savoy, eh? By a superstar who kept his partner in ecstasy for over 4 hours. If I'd have known it was them next door, I'd have said hello, I promise you. Meanwhile, US forces have swept ashore to restore law and order to Haiti. And if it works, they're going to try and do the same for Los Angeles. A report out this week says crooked lawyers are stealing millions in a racket. It's called house conveyancing. And I read that it's costing up to 10,000 quid a week just to house one judge. Well, they're very expensive, some of these nursing homes, aren't they, you know? Or did you see that one of the veteran parachutists at the Arnhem commemoration last week missed the landing zone and came down in a field of corn? His cob was undamaged, but he didn't half bruise his niblets, I promise you. What I see in his autobiography, Bernard Matthews says he lost his virginity when he was just 16. And it was bootiful. Really bootiful. And there's a house up for sale which comes complete with a pot-bellied pig. I ask you, who wants Michael Winner as a lodger? But there we are. I'm turning away from true crimes now. I see Elvis fans have claimed that he attended Lisa Marie's wedding in disguise. They got suspicious when the matron of honour had sideburns. And in the same vein, did you read about that painting showing Captain Kirk kissing Mr. Spock? Now, he's definitely been where no man has been before. And for the first time, Newcastle Brown is to be exported to China. Now, they'll all be able to get well and truly arsed, won't they? How about the bloke who stole 100,000 quid from his bosses and used the money to sponsor Leighton Orient? He was acquitted on the grounds of diminished responsibility. And the sailor who lived for 3 weeks on nothing but dog food is safely ashore. Apparently every time he passes a lamppost he can't stop cocking his head. Listeners, they all joined in that one, I want you to know. And I see in Italy a woman was evicted after living in a public toilet for 14 years. She's been claiming squatters' rights, you know. But the silliest story of the week must be that bloke who picked up his girlfriend in a gondola and then leapt into the canal after she agreed to marry him. Blimey, talk about making a punt of yourself, eh? Oh, Norma.
2: It's so nice to have you back from South Africa, John. Did you remember to put it on? Only I can't see it glowing in the dark.
3: What are you talking about, beloved?
2: Well, the burglar alarm, silly.
3: There's no need to be frightened, Norma. We're completely safe here.
2: Oh, I don't know, John. We've got bars on the windows, stainless steel doors, those huge gates on Downing Street, alarms all over the place, but...
3: But what, beloved?
2: Clark still seems to get in.
3: You don't need to worry about him, my pet. I've set him a task that will take up all his time for the next 6 months.
2: What's that?
3: Well, it's part of my law and order initiative, really. He's going to challenge head-on a group of ruthless extortionists who are threatening civilization as we know it.
2: Who? The Mafia? The Yardies?
3: No, the nurses.
2: The nurses?
3: Exactly. You know what it will mean if we let them get away with their pay claim, don't you?
2: No.
3: It'll mean taking money away from other vital plans.
2: Like your 5% increase, I suppose.
3: Precisely. Anyway, you don't need to worry about Clark interrupting us.
2: Oh, good.
4: Sorry to insinuate myself like this.
3: Howard, how did you get in there?
4: Slid under the door, sir.
3: Norma, you know Michael Howard, don't you?
2: No, but I trod in one once.
3: Norma!
2: Well, I'm sorry, beloved, but I think this man has made you a laughing stock.
4: Oh, no, Mrs.
1: Oh, no, Mrs. I thought it was Michael Howard. Not Frankie.
4: No, Mrs. Major. Just wait till you set your sights on my suggestions for the new justice bill. It's a surefire way to salvage the situation.
3: What suggestions?
4: I'm going to put everyone in top security jails.
3: Ah, that's more like it. Lock up the yobbos. That's what the public want.
4: Not just the yobbos. Everyone.
2: Everyone? Won't that mean a lot of innocent people in jail?
4: Yes, simply splendid, isn't it? They're such a good influence on the criminals.
2: Already lock up more people than any other country in Europe.
4: Yes, but we're much more liberal in other ways.
3: What ways?
4: We let ours escape.
3: Now, Howard, what are your plans for dealing with organized crime?
4: Oh, yes. Only this week I discovered a sinister organization that's laundering money from foreign criminals and using it to finance its own wicked plans for this country.
3: Splendid. What are you going to do about it?
4: Nothing.
2: Nothing? Why not?
4: Well, it's the way we Tories have always operated.

0: right, all right. What's the matter with you, then?
1: Oh, sister, I've cut myself really badly.
0: Oh, never you worry. We'll soon have you patched up.
1: Yes, but you see, I don't want you ripping my best gardening trousers, so you'll have to take them off me.
0: Oh, but Jesus, I'll not be doing anything of the sort. You've been watching that TV jeans commercial, haven't you? That all us nurses have complained about. The one where the handsome young man has all the pretty young trainees unpopping his buttons for him.
1: My sister, I'm shocked and hurt that you should think such a thing. I simply came here for some stitches. What makes you think that advert's given me ideas?
0: Because you've only cut your thumb.
1: Oh, you vroom, pow. Gotcha, Hillary. Play dead.
0: Bill Clinton, what in tarnation are you doing with that broom handle?
1: Yeah.
0: And why, may I ask, is my best saucepan a-sitting on your head? You gone plumb loco?
1: Oh, come on, honey. I'm just playing soldiers.
0: Funny. You didn't seem this keen when the Vietnam War was going on. If you all are going to salute Bill, try taking off the saucepan. And why is that Oval Office carpet all scuffed up?
1: Oh, shucks, Hillary, I've been exercising my privates.
0: I warned you, Bill, if I catch you with another bimbo, it won't be just your reforms that gets cut off.
1: Well, I mean, I was getting everything ready for going over the top.
0: I do declare you've surely done that. All this fuss over a tiny island. Just what is it you got against Hawaii?
1: No. Haiti, honey. Their right wing has stopped the president running the country. So I sent the troops in.
0: Who is this president? Not that little priest.
1: Yep.
2: She appears in penthouse as the pet. Does things with Bill she will regret. And then she sues for all she'll get. Oh. Good morning, or as we say in my country, hi-ti-hi.
3: Hi-ti-hi.
2: Thank you.
1: Oh, great news. You're going home, Mr. Harris Tweed.
2: The name... the name is Aristide. Monsieur Clinton, going home, you say?
0: Sure thing. Jimmy Carter's pulled it off.
2: Well, he always was accident prone, eh? C'est bon. Oh! Soon, Haiti will be a land of peace. Everyone playing papa, doctors, and nurses. Once I have eliminated the opposition.
0: Land sakes, he don't sound much like a man of the cloth to me.
1: Oh, I don't know. Ain't you ever heard Ian Paisley? Monsieur Aniseed, Haiti is full of U.S. helicopters unloading troops.
2: Ah, choppers getting their men out, eh? That's,
4: interesting twist, huh?
2: So your navy is in place?
1: Aircraft carriers, destroyers, frigates, just the way I planned it, in my bath.
2: And had you the big submarine?
1: I'm afraid not. It was quite a cold bath, but don't... No, you worry none, Mr. Appleseed. You go home, and when the general stepped down, in a month...
2: A month? Merde, plume de ma tante, what is this?
1: Shucks, we didn't want to fight. There are three of them, and they're fierce.
2: Sacre bleu, movies. I must go and lie down. Je am suddenly, how you say, proper frère Jacques. Oh. Hallelujah. Praise be and lift up your hearts, for I, yes, even I, my children, have returned.
1: Oh, ex-President Carter.
2: Sure enough, and verily it is, Bill Clinton. Peace on you.
1: I take my hat off to you, Jimmy, but the handle's jammed over my ear.
2: Although, have I not traveled in the company of tormented souls, been crushed in the slough of despond, and sat down in the very place of lamentations?
1: Well, I did warn you not to fly B-8.
0: Mr. Carter, we still want to thank you all for going to dangerous old Haiti.
2: I've seen worse. Miami, for example. Weren't nothing, ma'am. Fact is, it's the sort of job I can see your husband doing before long.
1: Oh, gee, because I'm a statesman, a cute politician, and got a lot up top?
2: Well, not exactly, Bill. It's just that once the folks realize what sort of a Haitian deal you done...
0: Are you saying...
2: Yep, won't be long before you're an ex-president, too. Hallelujah!
4: 1-2, 1-2. There, that's counted the votes for you, Mr. Ashdown.
1: Oh, well, I'm off then. I've had enough for today.
2: Paddy, what's wrong? They haven't done it again, have they?
1: They have, Sir David. Can't you talk to them? I mean, do they still want me to be the leader of the party or not?
2: Well, hang on, I'll...
1: No, don't put it to a vote. Conference hasn't agreed with me on a thing all week.
2: They voted to keep the monarchy.
1: Yes, but only if they turned Balmoral over to marijuana farming. Oh, whatever happened to the third force in British politics?
2: The monster-raving loony conference starts next week.
1: I'm telling you, this party needs to sharpen up. We need to become more streetwise.
2: But why?
1: Because we'll all soon be out there selling covers of the big issue. How did it go so wrong? We have an unpopular tax plan, we disagree on everything from a minimum wage to law and order, and we're totally unfit to govern. I'm worried.
2: That we're no threat to Labour?
1: No, that people will mistake us for the Conservatives.
5: Now, from Brighton, the closing ceremony of the conference that's called for the legalisation of marijuana. And, yes, we're just in time for the singing of the new party song.

I grew up in the 60s, man. And in any case, you see, I'm high, Shirley Williams, I'm high. My head's floating round in the sky.

I was job hunting yesterday with my copy of Housemaid's Daily. I buy it for the different positions on the centre pages, you know. When I noticed that a company is advertising for naked to

0: bite for the different positions on the centre pages, you know. When I noticed that a company is advertising for naked domestic staff. Headline spruced itself up, dusted itself down, and went to dig up the dirt.
1: Come in.
0: Hello. We've come to do for you in the nude.
2: Yes. I am Jennifer Cloth, and this is my husband, Jason.
0: Yes.
1: Oh, yes. Mr. and Mrs. J. Cloth.
0: Yes,
1: right?
0: Yes. Always think it's nice to get that one out of the way early on.
1: Now, before we go any further,
0: yes, yes.
1: I'm going to have to ask you to strip to see if you're suitable.
0: Oh, right.
2: Okay, then, Mush, stand back.
0: Go on. Just look at our bodies, eh? You can see we were built for cleaning.
1: Well, I can see you brought your own Brillo pads with
0: you. Thank you very much.
1: Now, have you any previous experience of this type of work?
0: Well, we used to do all our own cleaning in the buff.
2: Yes, till the accident.
1: What accident?
2: Well, I was Starkers,
0: yes.
2: And I was stretching up to put the net curtains
0: stretching
2: back.
0: Stretching up, she was.
2: When I started to lose my balance.
0: Lost her balance.
2: And I was wobbling all over the place.
0: Oh, wobbling all over the place, she was.
1: I see, and you fell off your ladder.
2: No, but the window cleaner did.
0: Wobbling all the time, sir.
2: So, since then, I just do lighthouse work.
1: Tell me, does your husband clean with you?
0: Not since she got her nozzle out. And hoovered between the cracks on the parquet floor, no.
1: Well, what was wrong with that?
0: I was bending over cleaning the cooker at the time, mate.
1: Well, putting that to one side.
0: Oh, that's better, yes.
1: I do have a job where the client's looking for a butler.
0: Oh, really?
1: Yes, the one he has at the moment keeps oversleeping.
0: Uh-huh.
1: You wouldn't believe the trouble he has getting his manservant up in the morning.
0: Oh, I would, believe me. Yes, I would.
1: Well, you'll have to be on your best behaviour, though. These people are the aristocracy.
0: Oh,
1: yes.
0: Oh.
1: It's the Elpus family. Do you know his lordship?
2: Lord Elpus. Well.
1: Well, in that case, I'll just give you your spray cleaners.
0: Aerosols? There's
1: no need to be like that. But you'll obviously need some equipment, so here are some mops, some cloths, some scourers, and it is... Wait, what's up?
2: Oh, can't you be more careful where you're shoving that feather duster? Anyways, we don't want all this stuff.
0: Yeah, when we do our cleaning au naturel, we only need one product.
1: You can't possibly do a proper job with just one cleaner. Unless, of course, you're going to use...
0: That's right, Mush. Flash! Come.
2: You wanted to see me, headmaster.
0: Yes, young Tompkins. It's about this boys wearing earrings business. It's just not good enough, you know.
2: But, sir, the girls are allowed to wear earrings, so why can't us boys?
0: Oh, but you can, Tompkins.
2: Can I? Then why did you want to see me, sir?
0: Isn't it obvious? The ones you're wearing don't match your blouse and skirt. Now go and change your mind. I was in my dressing room, slopping out after last week's show, and I read that some of our prisons are more like holiday camps, and that inmates are living a life of filey. There's one in there somewhere, folks, I swear. But is this really true? Our reporter disguised himself as a file, then hid in a cake to try and find out.
3: Fingers, chopper, Scarface, Parker Bowles. You have been found guilty of the most heinous of crimes, and I hereby sentence you to 3 years full bed and board at one of Her Majesty's prisons of your choosing. Constable, take him down and show him a brochure.
0: Here, Mr. Barraclough.
3: Yes, Fingers.
0: This ain't the nick you're taking me to, is it?
3: No, Fingers, no. We're going to a booking agent's to make sure you get the best porridge money can buy.
0: Oh.
3: Here we are.
0: Oh, yeah. Thomas Crook's Luxury Prison Breaks, yeah. Nice one.
2: Oh, good morning, Officer Barraclough.
3: Oh, good morning, Mrs. Strangeways. I have another customer for you. Say hello to the nice lady, Fingers.
0: Hello, Mrs.
2: Oh, it's refreshing to see

0: There's no need for handcuffs, Mr. Barraclough.
1: No, Fingers is not a violent man. They said it would be perfectly all right if we just held hands.
2: Yes, and some funny looks we got on the way here and all, I can tell. I'm not a bleeding hench, you know.
1: Oh, please, please.
0: No, I'm sure you're not, Mr. Fingers. Have you had a chance to peruse our brochure?
2: Well, I haven't had time, miss. As soon as the judge sent me down, I had to nip home to pack and then get off to the doctor's for me jabs.
0: Oh, no, I'm afraid you won't be going abroad, Mr. Fingers. It's only young offenders and social workers get those privileges. Have a look at this. Have a look at this brochure here.
2: Plenty of the young offenders are floating there. They like that bit. Here, what about this? The Wormwood Scrubs Plaza. It looks good.
0: Oh, yes, and they do have some vacancies there. Would you like a single or a double?
2: What? You mean I have a choice?
1: Oh, yes. We find overcrowding encourages thuggery.
2: Well, all them blokes together in a cell and no bins, it's understandable, really, isn't it?
1: No, I said thuggery.
2: Oh, sorry.
0: What do you think?
2: Yeah, I'll take it.
0: That's a wise choice. I'll book you in for a 3-year banged-up luxury special with jacuzzi.
2: Jacuzzi, eh? Oh, well, we had one of them at my last, Nick.
0: You did?
2: Yeah, mind you, it was actually a tin bath and a diet of Brussels sprouts, but the result was...
1: Please.
2: I got that one off a card on the front at Clacton, you know that, but it's good, isn't it? Well, or was it Ipswich? I'm not sure.
1: It'll be none of your do-it-yourself nonsense here. There's just one other thing, though, Mrs. Strangeways.
0: And what's that, Mr. Barraclough?
1: Well, this gun I'm pointing at your head is loaded, so hand over the money from the till.
0: Mr. Barraclough, what are you doing?
2: Have you gone raving mad, Mr. Barraclough? Armed robbery? They'll put you away forever. Blimey, you could end up doing bird with me.
1: Exactly. Compared to life at home with my wife, where you're going is bloody paradise, I think.
0: And finally, Stock Press.
1: A new bra padded with rice has just been launched.
2: So if you want bigger boobs, just dip them in boiling water.
1: A shake-up in the dairy industry is to make milkmen disappear.
2: Blimey, it used to be the old man coming home early, didn't it?
0: Sex researchers have come up with a list of the turn-off sayings drunken men hear after making love.
2: The most common one is, oh, by the way, my name's Frank.
1: A beautician has said that eating the hair from the heads of Caribbean men is good for the sex life.
2: That's what I call the ultimate aphrodisiac.
0: A thief stole a man's false leg while he was on holiday.
2: They said he was a pushover.
1: A wife claimed in court that her husband made love to a neighbour in their chicken shed.
2: And she thought it was just her hens that were good layers.
0: And the world's oldest chicken has finally died.
2: Yes, during its last days, it just couldn't give a cluck.
1: And that's the end of the Stock Press.
2: But I'll be back next week unless I'm replaced by Gary Lineker. Ta-da, ta-da!
3: For the news headlines starring Roy Hutt, Chris Emmett and June Whitfield with Peter Moss and the headliners. The announcer was Richard Clegg. Sketches were by Mike Common, Michael Dines, Jed Parsons, Tony Hare, Peter Hickey, Richard Stoneman and Mark Brissenden, Alex Stepanek, Nick R. Thomas, D.A. Barham, Rob Colley, Peter Hill and Mark Griffiths and Chris Williams, with songs by Richard Quick and Jeremy Brown. Additional lines by Carl Tollerton, Stuart Curry, Dave Dixon, Nobby Stiles, John Napier, John Finch and Glenn Mitchell, Brian Sykes, Jerry Godin, Paul Matthews, Andy Brown, Tony Parra, Les Rowley and Sandra Hardingham.
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0: Oh, come on, Paddy. You know it makes sense. Decriminalising cannabis is the best way forward.
1: Well, how can you say that? It betrays the voters, gives off the wrong message, and stops us ever getting into number 10.
0: Yeah, but... who cares?

0: 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Now here's the final episode of London Calling, the account of the early days of the BBC. That's so preposterous it couldn't possibly be true. Or could it?
1: We present London Calling by Jimmy Perry.

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0: The Irene Dunn, Fred McMurray Show, with our stars, Irene Dunn, playing the role of Susan Armstrong, owner and editor of the Hillsdale Morning Star, and Fred McMurray as George Harvey, her ace reporter. There's an old saying, it's always darkest just before the dawn. Another one, the calm before the storm. We'll pick the second one because it's very calm in George Harvey's office this morning. Almost too calm.
1: Good morning.
2: Hi, Sammy, my lad. Sammy, I'm sure that someday you'll grow up to be president. President of what, I don't know, but then it really doesn't matter much, does it?
1: This came in the morning mail. I took it into Miss Armstrong, but she's not in yet.
2: And so you brought it direct to me, knowing that next to Miss Armstrong, I'm the greatest little problem solver this paper ever had.
1: Ah, you better look at this again and tell me what to do with it.
2: By all means, Sammy, hand it over. Addressed to Miss Daphne Milburn, care of the editorial department, this paper. After 5 days, return to Cozy Corner, the greatest little poetry magazine in the world.
1: We don't have any Daphne Milburn here, do we?
2: I doubt if anyone has. The name is Daphne. I'll have a look inside. Maybe they got the name wrong or something. Let's see. Printed rejection form. Thank you for letting us see this material, but we regret that it does not fill our needs. We would be pleased to read more of your... and so forth and so forth. Three poems. Ode to a Gray Dawn. The Little Rustic Bridge. City Traffic. And all of them typed on perfumed paper.
1: You mean they smell, huh?
2: I say in more ways than one, Sammy. May I read the opening couplet of the one she calls City Traffic?
1: Huh?
2: I'd be glad to. I hate to do it. Here it is. Snarl, you traffic, snarl and weave, and let the homeward driver grieve. Like Gabriel, let him blow his horn, and get a ticket in the morn.
1: That's poetry?
2: The Cozy Corner magazine didn't seem to think so, and I must say I'm inclined to agree with them.
1: Who wrote that stuff?
2: They're signed Daphne Milburn.
1: Well, since there's no Daphne here, I better send the stuff back where it came from.
2: No, wait a minute, Sammy. I've got a hunch. I think I'll just keep these for a little while, and I think I know what to do with them.
3: Susan, is it really you? How utterly delightful.
4: Why, Rudolph, where did you come from?
3: Oh, just sauntering about the store. And who knows, I may have been following you. After all, am I not your Columbus, having discovered your great talent? Tell me, have you finished your masterpieces?
4: I've already submitted them, but I haven't heard anything.
3: Excellent. Splendid. You will be published immediately.
4: Do you really think so? Oh, it would make me so happy. I suppose everyone at one time or another would like to create.
3: Oh.
4: And to think that you were the one who lighted the spark.
3: So long ago. The first night we met at the Gillums, 3 endless weeks ago. And what have I had a chance to do for you since you promised you would call?
4: Well, I really meant to, but I've been so busy.
3: Why don't we have lunch right now?
4: Well, it isn't lunchtime. And besides, I must be getting back to the office.
3: Oh, that newspaper. But then you own it and you have responsibilities.
4: Yes, that's it.
3: But you will call. You will give me a chance to do more for you. Much, much more, my sweet Susan.
4: Yes, Rudolph, of course. I'll get in touch with you very soon.
3: I'll not sleep a wink until you do. My night shall be a torment, Susan. Remember, we can make beautiful words together. Until then, my little honey bear.
4: Yes, Rudolph. Until then.

0: morning, George. Sorry I was a little late this morning, but I had some shopping to do.
1: Think nothing of it, boss. Nothing at all. The morning star is shining as brightly as ever. Everything is under control.
0: Is this all the mail I got this morning?
1: Yeah. Were you expecting something special?
0: No. No, nothing special at all. Just that I usually get more mail than this.
1: Mm-hmm. You want to know something, Susan?
0: What?
1: You have all the earmarks of a young lady waiting for something very special.
0: Well, that's ridiculous. Who would I be waiting for?
1: Maybe you're waiting to hear from Daphne Milburn.
0: What do you know about Daphne Milburn?
1: Do you know her?
0: I ask you, what do you know about Daphne Milburn?
1: Nothing much. Only that she writes the worst poetry I ever read in my life.
0: Oh, is that so?
1: I almost got hysterical when I read the one about city traffic.
0: Really? Well, it might interest you to know that Daphne Milburn is my nom de plume.
1: That's what I was afraid of. This came in the morning mail. Sammy brought it to me. Naturally, I opened it to see what it was.
0: Let me see that.
1: You'll find the usual rejection slip.
0: Oh, no.
1: Oh, yes.
0: Suppose they found my poems as funny as you did.
1: I wouldn't know about that, but if you're shooting for a highbrow deal like the Cozy Corner, you're on the wrong track.
0: Are you trying to tell me that you know the right track?
1: That's the general idea. When you're aiming for a supposedly intellectual magazine like that, you just throw a lot of big words together and be sure they don't make sense.
0: I suppose you're trying to soothe my ego.
1: I certainly am not. If you're referring to those three horrible samples of drivel, your ego should be taken out and spanked.
0: Why, you...
1: What in the world has happened to you, Susan? I always figured you for a perfectly normal young woman with both feet on the ground, and then all at once you start making with a dopey posy.
0: Let me tell you something. Rudolph Warren pronounced them superb. And what's more, he told me that I have the greatest natural gift for poetry that he's ever discovered.
1: Aside from pulling your leg, what else does this Rudolph Warren do?
0: He's a regular contributor to Cozy Corner. Besides being recording secretary for the Posy Poetry and Pottery Club of Hillsdale.
1: Well, where did you meet him? On a buttercup?
0: And you needn't be so smug, George Harvey. Nothing of yours has ever been published in Cozy Corner.
1: I could write for that anemic little rag with my eyes closed and my brain tied behind my back.
0: Oh, is that so? Well, I'd like to see you try it.
1: You would, huh? Okay, I'll do it. And maybe you'd like to make a little wager.
0: Nothing would give me greater pleasure.
1: If they accept my stuff, you take me out for a night on the town. If not, I take you. Is it a bet?
0: Good. You trying to write poetry will be as hilarious as a bull in a china shop.
1: Don't be too sure, Susan. I might turn out to be another Ferdinand.

0: There's a proof on that accident story you covered, Mr. Harvey.
1: No, thanks. Let me just put them on the desk. Wait a minute, Sammy. Sammy, I want you to sit down, make yourself comfortable, and do nothing but listen.
0: Okay, but what's the big idea?
1: Just listen. Are you ready?
0: I guess so.
1: Herds that thunder under geometric skies, radiant heating with alligator pies, nebulous, shimmering gossamer snails, a horse on a man, over sugar plum trails.
0: I just remembered, I gotta get a sandwich for one of the printers.
1: Before you go, Sammy, tell me exactly what that did to you.
0: It made me kind of sick. What was it?
1: It's a poem. It's entitled, simply, The West.
0: Oh.
1: Did you understand it?
0: Well, I'm not sure. I thought you said, a horse on a man. But that couldn't be right.
1: That's exactly what I said.
0: Then I don't understand it.
1: Not a bit of it?
0: I know what radiant heating is, but I've never had an alligator pie.
1: Sammy, that's all I wanted to know. I'm a success. This little poem will win me a night out.
0: Well, I hope you're right. But I know a lot of people who got 2 weeks in jail for less.

0: long time since George Harvey was around this place.
1: Really, Patience? I hadn't noticed.
0: Not that I miss him or anything. It's just that the food bills dropped these last 2 weeks.
1: Oh, food getting cheaper?
0: No. George is getting scarcer. What did he do now?
1: What did who do now?
0: You know what I mean. You haven't mentioned him for 2 weeks and he hasn't been around.
1: Well, he had the nerve to tell me that I didn't know how to write poetry.
0: Is that all?
1: Is that all? Or would you like someone to tell you that?
0: They wouldn't have to. I know it myself.
1: A poetry magazine turned my submissions down, and he claims they'll accept his.
0: So what?
1: Well, if they do, he'll be simply intolerable from now on.
0: I, for one, won't notice any change.
1: We made a bet, and if he should succeed where I failed, well, I don't know what I'll do.
0: That's some old poetry you're working on?
1: Yes, that's what it's supposed to be. Right now, I'm really stuck.
0: Maybe I could help. I used to work a lot of crossword puzzles until my eyes couldn't get along with each other.
1: I need a word to rhyme with Cupid. For the life of me, I can't think of one.
0: Stupid.
1: This is a serious love poem. When you're writing about an emotion as beautiful as love, stupid has nothing to do with it.
0: I could get you an argument on that, too. But now that we're on the subject, what started this poetry kick?
1: Well, you remember Rudolph Warren.
0: Curly locks?
1: Not curly locks. There's just a slight wave in his hair.
0: Did you notice his mustache and his eyelashes?
1: Now, what about them?
0: 8'll get you 5. He puts them up every night before he goes to bed.
1: Well, whether he does or not, he's a magnificent poet, and he's giving me a great deal of encouragement.
0: Well, if you want my advice, and you probably don't, pick the lesser of two evils, which in this case would naturally be George.
1: And what makes you so sure of that?
0: Yeah, well, I'm not sure. But at least if George starts chasing you, it won't be with a butterfly net.
1: And just what makes you so revoltingly happy this morning, George?
2: Take a look, boss. A great, big, long look. Just received this from Cozy Corner, no less.
1: What is it?
2: As the exponents of a familiar game of chance would put it, read it and weep.
1: We are pleased to inform you of the acceptance of your poem, The West.
2: Huh?
1: Enclosed, please find check. May we look forward to more of your submissions.
2: Not bad for a young chap who worked his way up from Mary Had a Little Lamb, huh? Well, aren't you going to congratulate me?
1: Well, yes, of course. Congratulations, George.
2: Thank you.
1: May I inquire the amount of the check?
2: Well, it seems that their rates, completely unlike everything else these days, have not gone up. 50 cents.
1: 50 cents?
2: Mm-hmm.
1: Why, that's an insult. Surely you don't intend to write anything else for that amount.
2: I had no intention of writing anything else for any amount. This was merely to prove my point and win a bet. Remember?
1: You have a copy of the poem you sold?
2: By a strange coincidence, it just so happens that I do. Care to browse a little?
1: Thank you. Heard the thunder under geometric skies, radiant heating with alligator pie, nebulous, shimmering, gossamer snails, a horse on a man over sugar plum trail.
2: Like it?
1: What does it mean?
2: I haven't the faintest idea. Like I told you, just throw a lot of 8-cylinder words together without making sense, and they love it.
1: A horse on a man.
2: Well, so what? They bought it, didn't they?
1: Horse on a man. I wouldn't be able to look anyone in the face if I'd written that.
2: Well, maybe not, but I'm looking you in the face, Susan, and reminding you of our bet.
1: Oh, I remember our bet.
2: Good. How about tonight?
1: A horse on a man.
2: Okay, I'll change it. This very night.
1: Yes, how are you changing?
2: Tonight, my dear boss lady, it will be a horse on you.

0: Now back to our stars, Irene Dunne and Fred McMurray, in the second act of our story. Tonight, Susan is picking up the check at the Ming Room of the General Grant Hotel. It's a big check, too. George has seen to that. He's had everything from soup to nuts and halfway back. And now there's soft music and Susan.
1: You know something, Susan? I could go on dancing with you for a minute.
2: You just about have. It's 11:30.
1: Do I detect a note of boredom? And you in my strong, manly arms?
2: Yes, but I'm a little tired, George. It's been a long day and a big night.
1: It has that. I'll admit that when you pay off a bet, there's no doubt about it.
2: The family trait.
1: Your family raised some of the nicest traits I've ever known.
2: Thank you.
1: I'll tell you what. As soon as this number wears itself out, I'll take you home and then you can spend the rest of the night dreaming about me.
2: Oh, that'll be just wonderful.
1: Yeah, that's what all my girlfriends tell me. I'm a regular dreamboat.
2: That's not what I meant. Sounds as if the number had worn itself out.
1: Yeah, that's too bad. But I gave my word, and we Harveys never go back on our word. Family trait.
2: Admirable, I'm sure.
3: Susan, my darling, don't tell me it's you. But it is, in the beautiful flesh. Oh, you goddess, you. How are you, my sweet?
2: Well, Rudolph, how delightful. What are you doing here?
3: Oh, I come here quite often. Many's the time I've composed several quatrains while dancing. Oh, I feel that the arts are so alive, don't you?
2: Oh, yes, of course. This is George Harvey, Rudolph Warren.
4: Pleasure.
3: Oh, pleasure indeed.
2: George is my best reporter.
3: Really? Oh, one would never think of him as a reporter. One would be more apt to take him for, say, a wrestler.
4: I used to do a bit of it in my time. Shall we?
2: George is such a kidder. Such an impulsive sense of humor.
3: Yes, hasn't he? Oh, but tell me, my pet, have we heard from your poems?
2: The Cozy Corner rejected all three of them, Rudolph.
3: You don't mean it.
2: And a printed rejection slip at that.
3: Barbarians. I promise you my kitten, I'll take steps.
2: George sold them his first submission.
3: George?
2: Yes, it's coming out in the next issue.
3: Well, I declare, this intrigues me greatly. A reporter, a wrestler, and now a poet. However do you do it, George?
4: I'm a child prodigy and I never grew up.
3: Yes. Of course, you'll reprint his poem in the Star.
2: Oh, well, I really hadn't thought about it.
3: Oh, but you must, Susan. It's our obligation, you know, to nurture all our young, tender poets.
2: Oh, well, I suppose so.
3: Oh, but enough shop talk. Promise me, Pigeon, that I may have the next dance.
2: Well,
4: Pigeon is tired, and I'm taking her home.
3: Oh, what a pity. Well, it's been so nice. I'll keep in touch with you, Bon Bon. Toodaloo.
4: Oh, brother.
2: So embarrassed. The least you could have done was to be civil, George.
4: Well, you're lucky I wasn't.
2: What do you mean?
4: If I were ever civil to a guy like that, the first thing you know, I'd start a civil war.
2: And you needn't be slamming those phone books around. You're going to do it, and that's all there is to it.
4: You got this stupid idea from that Shelley on the Half Shell last night, didn't you?
2: Maybe, but it doesn't matter. A poem a day as an added feature will help the Morning Star. You will have your first offering in the composing room before the deadline tonight. And you will have another every day thereafter.
4: I can take you to court. That's not in my contract. Law says I don't have to do any work for nothing.
2: What law?
4: Well, I don't know, but I'll find it. It's around here somewhere.
2: Well, just in case there is a law, you'll be paid for the poems at the prevailing rate.
4: Yeah? How much?
2: Well, you should know, Lord Byron. 50 cents a day.
5: This goes in the paper?
4: That goes in the paper.
5: The Morning Star? Oh, this is worse than the other one.
4: As a critic, Sammy, I'm afraid your judgment is a little immature. Just how do you go about weighing the merits of a poem?
5: Well, the other one didn't mean anything, and this one don't make no sense at all.
4: There's probably a nice distinction there, even if I don't quite see it. I might as well run that down to the composing room, Sammy. The eager press is wait.
2: That does it, George Harvey. I've a mind to call my attorney. By noontime, he'd probably have you in jail for wrecking a paper I've spent the best years of my life trying to build.
4: If you'll put your top back on and listen for a moment, you'll realize it was your idea.
2: Just listen to this. This trash. A little bird, hi-ho, Sandusky, oh-hi-o, rocks the trees, a shady dell. The little bird couldn't fly. He fell. Well, the world's lowest moron wouldn't write anything like that.
4: Probably nobody even noticed it.
2: Oh, they didn't. The switchboard already has 50 calls this morning wanting to know what we meant by that poem you called. Where's that thing? Oh, here it is. Entitled N-U-R.
4: It's pronounced Nur.
2: Might I be so bold as to ask what Nur is?
4: Yes. Nur is the stuff that gathers in the cuff on a man's trousers.
2: And that's what you named this, if you'll pardon the expression, poem?
4: I wasn't trying to make sense, you know that. I did it out of spite, and I'm sorry. What do you want me to do, start bleeding?
2: It's easy enough for you to sit there. Say you're sorry. Hello?
6: Am I speaking to Miss Susan Armstrong, the editor of the Morning Star?
2: This is Susan Armstrong.
6: Well, I'm Harriet Bakewell. I'm president of the Posey Poetry and Pottery Club of Hillsdale.
2: Oh, yes, Miss Bakewell. I suppose you've called about the poem in this morning's paper.
6: Yes. No. Oh, blessed little Hillsdale. Oh, a new and gentle voice has risen amongst us.
2: I'm not sure I understand you, Miss Bakewell. Are you trying to tell me you liked it?
6: Oh, no. No, I adored and worshipped it. What a beautiful subconscious the author must have. Will you tell me who created it?
2: George Harvey.
6: George Harvey. Oh, is he a rector?
2: He's a reporter.
6: Oh, simply delightful. We're having an inspiration hunt tomorrow. Al fresco. That's outdoors, you know. In the woods north of town. It would be simply divine if Mr. Harvey were to saunter with it and perhaps tell us his secret thoughts when he wrote Nur.
2: Well, I'm not sure. Yes, I think that would be splendid. I'm sure Mr. Harvey would just love to join your group.
4: Oh, hey, what's going
6: that
4: on?
6: That would be delightful. Now, we'll all meet at the entrance to the North Woods around 2-ish. We'll consider it a day, sir.
2: Yes, we will. Goodbye, Miss Bakewell.
6: Au revoir.
4: Would you mind bringing me up to date on whatever it is you just decided for me?
2: George Harvey, poet. This is just too good to be true. The Poetry, Posy, and Pottery Club of Hillsdale has just stamped you with its seal of approval, George. That was the president on the phone.
4: Well, if this is a rib, I don't like it. In fact, I don't like it if it isn't.
2: It's all quite simple. You've been discovered as the Bard of Hillsdale. So tomorrow afternoon at 2, we drive out to the North Woods, where your worshipping public awaits you, ready to hang on your every inspired word.
4: Oh, no, you don't.
2: Oh, yes, I do. For some idiotic reason, George, Harriet Bakewell thinks you're a genius, and that misguided opinion will save the Morning Star from disgrace. So it's hi-ho, and off to the woods we go. There they are, George, waiting for you.
4: Yeah.
2: Now get that sour look off your face. Smile like a poet.
4: You know this is the same as blackmail, don't you?
2: Oh, shush. Pull over there and stop.
7: And this is George Harvey. Oh, my, what a big, handsome boy he is.
2: Yes, isn't he?
7: I'm Harriet Bakewell.
4: I'm not at all surprised.
3: Susan, my little hummingbird, how enchanting.
2: Well, Rudolph, I didn't expect you to be here.
3: Oh, knowing that you were to be here, Susan, not even chains could have kept me away.
7: Attention, all! Attention, quiet, please. We're a few minutes late as it is, so we'll all tramp to Lover's Rock. I've selected that idyllic site where we can sit at Mr. Harvey's feet and let his golden words flow over us. While he explains the inner meanings of nerve.
4: Susan, I could choke you.

0: Well, you see, the little bird in my poem isn't exactly a bird at all. In fact, I wasn't even thinking about a bird. But I'm thinking about a bird right now. Where's that Rudolph and Susan, Miss Bakewell?
1: Well, I believe they lagged a little back on the turn. They'll be here soon. Do go on, we beg you.
0: Well, Sandusky, Ohio came into my mind at that moment. I missed a train there once.
1: Oh, isn't that fascinating?
0: And I used the rocks and trees and stuff because, well, I figured every poem should have rocks and trees and stuff. And,
1: oh, isn't it interesting, dear? And a beautifully exquisite line about the little bird who fell. Oh, what is the hidden meaning of that?
0: Well, you can take that any way you want. It's just a good idea to learn to fly before you take off. And I'm taking off right now after Susan.
1: Oh, no. But they'll be along and do come back, please.
0: Oh, get lost.
1: Please, let me go.
2: You're Diana. You're Aphrodite. You're Venus. Just
1: please.
2: One kiss, please,
1: now
2: from your honeyed lips.
1: Stop it, I tell you. I'll scream.
2: And every denizen of the woods will answer your golden call.
1: George!
2: Just one, please.
1: George, help me!
2: You cry in vain, my delightful. That oak is far away.
0: That's where you're wrong, Rudolph. Meet the oak.
1: George, thank heavens you're here.
0: Just one more, Susan. He's still on his feet.
1: There. George!
0: The soft grass will probably do a lot for his subconscious now that I've taken care of his unconscious.
1: Oh, Horace! A fisticuff brute, Horace!
0: Miss Bakewell, it's a pleasure.
1: Oh, you're a brute, a Neanderthal man. Oh, well, you couldn't be a poet.
0: You're so right. Oh. Come on, Susan, let's go before the men in the white coats come and throw a net over us.
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0: Well, here it is, boss. All ready to go for tomorrow's edition.
1: What are you talking about?
0: My poem. What else? I quote, "Poetry is a wonderful thing. This is the theme of the song that I sing. But never again will I pen me a verse, because most poems are bad and my stuff is worse."
1: Oh, you know something, George.
0: What?
1: I'll buy that.
0: My price has gone up.
1: It's more than 50 cents.
0: Mm-hmm. 50 cents and one special kiss.
1: Poet Harvey, you have yourself a deal.
2: Irene Dunne and Fred McMurray will be back next week in another exciting comedy adventure in the gay new series, Bright Star. 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

0: hope you're not hungry, dear Henry, dear Henry. 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
1: 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After I've been working...
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1: You don't mean...
0: Polo mints.
1: Yum, yum.
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0: Yes, it's the Baby Snooks Show, starring Fanny Bryce as Baby Snooks with Hanley Stafford as Daddy, Carmen Dragon and his orchestra, and yours truly, Harlow Wilcox. And brought to you each week by Jell-O and Jell-O Pudding. And now let's join the Happy Higginses of Sycamore Terrace. It's early morning. Not a creature is stirring. The only thing moving is the minute hand of the alarm clock in Daddy's bedroom as it moves inexorably toward...
1: Lancelot. Oh. It's 7 o'clock. We'll just put all the covers back and get up.
2: Oh, all right, dear. Oh. Another Monday morning. Why can't they start the week on Tuesday?
1: It would be the same thing.
2: No. It's the word Monday. It's an ugly word. Other days don't have names like that. Sunday, Saturday, Thursday. Lovely names. But Monday. Great Scott!
1: Well, what's the matter?
2: It suddenly occurred to me. Do you know what day this is?
1: Lancelot Higgins, if you're going to tell me it's Monday...
2: No, no. It's more than Monday. It's the Monday. In fact, Vera, it's the first day of school.
1: What are you making such a fuss about? You don't have to go.
2: No, but Snooks has to go. And somehow that always seems to spell aggravation.
1: Well, maybe this year will be different. After all, she's going to that new school. Which reminds me, dear, you've got a meeting of the Parent Teachers Association tonight.
2: Parent Teachers Association?
1: Mm-hmm.
2: Well, nothing like cheerful news to start the day with.
1: Well, stop grumbling and go wake up Snooks. I'll fix breakfast. And Lancelot, please, no violence.
2: All right, darling. Oh, Parent Teachers Association. How do I get into these things? By becoming a parent, that's how. Oh, Snooks. Snooks, baby.
3: Mm-hmm.
2: Are you awake?
3: No, Daddy.
2: Well, get up, dear. It's the first day of school.
3: I don't feel well, Daddy.
2: Where don't you feel well?
3: I got a tummy ache.
2: Oh, no. That won't work this year. Try something else.
3: I got a headache.
2: Get up.
3: A backache.
2: Get up.
3: A toothache.
2: Why must I go through this every year?
3: 'Cause you're stubborn.
2: Snooks, I don't want to be harsh. Are you going to get out of bed or aren't you?
3: Oh, well.
2: That's a good girl. Stand up and throw your shoulders back.
3: Mm-hmm.
2: Now take a deep breath.
3: Mm-hmm.
2: Now come over here and, for Pete's sake, open your eyes. Now, that's better. Now get dressed. Here's your little shoes and here's your little socks.
3: Turn around.
2: Turn around? Why?
3: 'Cause I gotta take off my little nightgown.
2: All right, dear. I'll get you dressed from the closet. What dress would you like to wear?
3: The yellow one with the pink flowers.
2: You don't have a dress like that.
3: You didn't ask me what I had. You asked me what I
2: wore. All right. Very funny.
3: Yeah, I'm funny.
2: Now, be careful, you'll break yourself up. Honestly, Snooks, I don't know what's the matter with you. A lot of little children would envy you.
3: Why?
2: Well, you're going to a brand new school, brand new building.
3: I don't like the teacher.
2: You don't like her? You don't even know her.
3: She's a teacher, ain't she?
2: Come on. I want you downstairs, finish with your breakfast, and out of the house before I finish shaving.
3: All right, Daddy.
2: Kiss me goodbye now, honey. And today, try to be a good girl.
3: I will, Daddy. Goodbye.
2: Goodbye, dear.

0: Lancelot! Lancelot, your breakfast is ready.
1: Be right down.
0: Well, please hurry. Well, come in.
2: Good morning, Miss Higgins.
0: Oh, good morning, Mrs. Watson. My land, did you carry that big box of laundry over here yourself?
2: Oh, I had to. If I don't do things myself, it never gets done.
0: Well, what happened to Ralph, the man you had working for you?
2: He quit. Just up and left. Believe me, Miss Higgins, the help problem is something awful these days.
0: Oh, you're telling me.
2: It ain't no fun trying to run a French hand laundry.
0: Anything to pick up? Yes, but I've been so busy this morning, I haven't had a chance to get it together. I suppose you had the same trouble getting your daughter Phoebe off to school.
2: Oh, no, I didn't have no trouble at all.
0: Well, how's that possible?
2: Well, Phoebe's school don't start till next week. She's outside playing.
0: Well, would you mind waiting a few minutes, Mrs. Watson? I'll give Mr. Higgins his breakfast, and then I'll be right with you.
3: School. Believe me, if ever I grow up and have children, believe me, they won't never have to go. Hello, Phoebe.
4: Where you going?
3: To that new school. I got transferred.
4: Mine don't start till next Monday.
3: Well, this one starts a whole week ahead of all the others, and I was going to use this week to finish my book.
4: Are you still writing that old book?
3: Old book? It's just going to make me famous, that's all.
4: What kind of book is it?
3: It's a wonderful book. It's going to be 200 pages long.
4: Is it like Forever Amber? A little. Is it like Gone with the Wind? A little. Is it like Dracula? A little. Gee, it sounds like a wonderful book.
3: It's going to make me famous, Phoebe. So famous, I may never have to go to school again.
4: Gee, I wish I could write a book like that.
3: And I only have 3 more chapters to go.
4: But what happens in the last chapter?
3: Well, I don't really know myself. I think I'll have him escape from the dungeon.
4: Who?
3: Tyrone.
4: I thought he fell off a cliff and got killed in chapter 20.
3: He wasn't really dead.
4: He wasn't? How come?
3: Penicillin, you know, the wonder drug.
4: Gee, that sounds exciting, Snook.
3: But now I can't finish it. Because I gotta go to school. Phoebe, you could do something for me.
4: No, I can't.
3: You don't even know what I was going to say.
4: It don't matter. Every time you ask me to do something for you, I get into trouble.
3: Phoebe, listen. Nobody knows me in this new school, see? And nobody knows you either.
4: What do you mean?
3: If you went to the school for me this week...
4: Uh-uh.
3: I could finish my book and I'd be famous.
4: Uh-uh.
3: And I'd give you half of all the money I'd make.
4: Geez, looks up.
3: What you have to do is to go to that new school and say you're Snooks Higgins.
4: But I don't look like you.
3: They don't know what I look like either. Next week, you'll be back in your own school and everything will be just fine.
4: Yeah, I know, but where'll you be?
3: Oh, London, Paris, Chicago. I think I'll travel a bit, and then I'll send for you.
4: Gosh, I'm afraid, Snook.
3: Listen, Phoebe, you always wanted my dollhouse, didn't you?
4: The one with all the lizards in it?
3: Yeah, and if you do this for me, I'll give it to you.
4: You always make it so hard for me to say no.
3: All you have to do is sit in the school, and when they say Snook Higgins, you say present. That's all, Phoebe.
5: How does it get so late so fast?
6: Hello, Higgins. What's the rush?
5: Oh, hello, Wilcox. I've got to get to the office. Monday morning, you know. And I've just seen Snooks off to school. Oh, what a day.
6: Well, I think it's a beautiful day, Higgins. Bright as a dish of Jell-O.
5: Wilcox, life is so simple for you. Just one big dish of Jell-O.
6: Exactly. And right now, I'm trying to dream up a new Jell-O slogan.
5: What's the matter with the ones you have?
6: Well, they're fine. Take 6 delicious flavors. Well, that's just what they are. 6 delicious Jell-O flavors. Strawberry, raspberry, cherry, orange, lemon, and lime. But I'm looking for something else besides.
5: Well, maybe I could help.
6: Swell. But first, ask yourself, what's found only in Jell-O?
5: Well, in our house, it's usually Snoop's.
6: No. I mean that famous locked-in Jell-O flavor. You know that flavor, pal. Inspiration itself. A rich fruit goodness put into Jell-O by an exclusive process and locked right in.
5: That's what Snooks should be, locked right in.
6: Higgins, forget Snooks. Concentrate on Jell-O. I know you may not have had any lately. It's sometimes hard to find these days because of the sugar shortage. But look, concentrate, pal.
5: All right, how about him? I'm all a shiver for the dish a quiver. That J-E-L-L-O.
6: Not bad. I must remember that.
5: I've forgotten it already. See you later, Wilcox.
6: So long.

0: Now, children, I have all the little cards you filled out with your addresses and parents' names on them. There seems to be something wrong with one of them. Snookshagen?
1: Yes, ma'am.
0: Will you please stand up?
1: Yes, ma'am.
0: You didn't fill in the names of your parents.
1: Didn't I?
0: No, dear, you didn't. I'll fill it in for you.
1: Thank you.
0: What is your father's name?
1: I thought you was going to fill it in for me.
0: How can I if you don't tell me what it is? Come now, what's your father's name?
1: Well, do you have to know?
0: Yes, dear.
1: I think it's Sam.
0: You think it's Sam? Don't you know your father's name?
1: I never call him by his first name.
0: What does your mother call him?
1: Mr. Hagen.
0: Snooks, are you being flippant?
1: I don't think so. What does it mean?
0: Flippant means fresh, and you can stay after school today until you decide to cooperate like the other students.
2: You beast, she cried. Take your hands off me. Who do you think you are?
1: Snook!
2: Who's that?
1: It's me, Phoebe. Open the window.
2: Phoebe, what are you doing here?
1: Snooks, I just came by to tell you I ain't taking your place at school tomorrow.
2: Why not?
1: Because you gotta stay after school.
2: What did I do?
1: You didn't know your father's name.
2: It's Lancelot.
1: What?
2: Lancelot.
1: No wonder I couldn't think of it. Well, I'm sorry, Snooks, but I gotta...
2: Wait a minute, Phoebe.
1: It's no use. I don't want to get into no trouble. You'll have to get somebody else to go to London with you.
2: But, Phoebe...
1: I gotta go home now. Oh, yeah, here's a note from the teacher.
2: For me?
1: No, for your father.
2: I won't show it to him.
1: He'll have to show it to him. He's got to sign it, and that ain't all.
2: What else can it be?
1: He's got to sign it, Sam. And if he doesn't, you'll have to stay in the rest of the week, too.
2: Sam?
1: I told the teacher that's what his name was.
2: Why did you ever pick out a name like Sam?
1: It's the only one I could spell. Well, goodbye, Snooks.
2: Phoebe, wait. Phoebe! Oh, gosh. Well, I might as well try to finish one more chapter before Daddy gets home. Chapter 92. When Angela woke the next morning, she could feel Tyrone's hot, burning kisses on her throat. She quivered. Quivered. No, that don't look right. Mommy?
3: Yes, dear?
2: Do you spell quivered K-U-I or C-U-I?
3: Neither. It's Q-U-I.
2: Oh. Thanks, Mommy.
3: Oh, there's your father coming up the driveway.
2: Uh-oh.
3: I better hurry and get dinner ready.
2: Sam. Hello, little daddy.
4: Oh, good evening, Snook.
2: Let me take your little hat.
4: Well, that's nice.
2: And give me your coat and I'll hang it up.
4: Oh. Well, here you are, Snook.
2: Now sit down, little daddy. Did you have a hard day at the office?
4: Snooks, this isn't like you. What have you done today?
2: Do you want me to get your pipe, daddy?
4: Answer me.
2: Maybe you'd like your shoe shined.
3: Good evening, Lancelot.
4: Oh, good evening, dear. All right, break it to me. What has Snooks done?
3: Done? Why, she's been a perfect angel all afternoon. Just sitting there and doing her homework.
4: I don't get it. Can this be the millennium? Could it be that our child has turned over a new leaf? Could that be?
2: Could be.
3: I'm fixing dinner, Lancelot. Do you feel like a salad?
4: I can make a joke on that, but I'm too tired. Anything at all, Vera. I've got to eat in a hurry and get to that parent-teacher's meeting. Oh, am I tired.
2: Want me to rub your little feet, Daddy?
4: My feet?
2: Rub them.
4: Snooks, out with it. Either you've done something or you want something. What is it?
2: Oh, nothing really.
4: What is it?
2: Daddy, I've been thinking.
4: About what?
2: Do you like your name?
4: Like my name? Of course I like my name. Lancelot Higgins is a beautiful name.
2: I don't like it.
4: Oh, so you don't like it?
2: No.
4: Well, name me a name that you think is better.
2: Sam.
4: Sam?
2: Yeah, Sam Higgins. Doesn't that sound romantic?
4: Of all the nonsense. Sam, what kind of a name is that?
2: Please, remember, Sam was the father of our country.
4: The father?

0: Jones. Remember, Sam was the father of our country.
1: The father?
0: Yes, the father.
1: Oh, I see. You're referring, of course, to Sam Washington.
0: No, Uncle Sam.
1: Oh. Well, if you don't mind, I happen to like Lancelot.
0: It's Oogly Boogly.
1: Oogly Boogly?
0: Yeah, Oogly Boogly.
1: Is there anything else the matter with it?
0: Yeah. People keep forgetting it.
1: I never heard of anyone forgetting my name. Tell me one person who's forgotten it. Well? Young lady, do you realize I'm talking to you?
0: Mm-hmm. What was your name again?
1: Lancelot! It's a beautiful and a famous name. You've heard of Sir Lancelot.
0: Have I?
1: Of course you have. Everyone has.
0: Who was he?
1: Who was he?
0: Yeah. See? You don't know it either.
1: For your information, Sir Lancelot was a knight of the round table.
0: He was?
1: Yes.
0: I like Sam better.
1: Now, what is this Sam business? I come home from the office. I work hard all day. Try to make a living for my family. And my daughter wants me to change my name to Sam.
0: You'll love it, Daddy. Just try writing it. Here, on this piece of paper.
1: Now, stop that. Enough is enough. Now, go over there and finish your homework.
0: But, Daddy...
1: Here, finish what you were writing. Now, here are your papers. The last sentence you wrote was, Angela could still feel Tyrone's hot-burning kisses on her throat. Snooks, is this your schoolwork?
0: Uh-huh.
1: What subject?
0: Arithmetic.
1: Arithmetic, eh?
0: I mean spelling, Daddy. The teacher gave us this composition to read so we would learn to spell all the words.
1: Well, fine words for a child to learn how to spell. Well, I'm going to have a thing or two to say at that parent-teacher's meeting tonight.
2: Well, hello, Mr. Courtney. How are you?
3: Fine, Miss Fosdick. Looks like the new school is going to be a boon to our neighborhood. Oh, there's Higgins. How are you, Higgins?
4: Oh, hello, Courtney.
3: Oh, say, Higgins, I'd like you to meet Miss Fosdick. I believe your daughter is in her class.
4: Oh, really?
2: No, I think it must be another Higgins. The little Higgins girl in my class is named Snooks.
4: That's my daughter.
2: Oh. Oh!
4: Oh, what?
2: Just... Oh! Oh, adopted, isn't she?
4: No.
2: No?
4: No. I have three others just like her.
2: Just like her?
4: Just like her.
2: Oh.
4: Miss Fosdick, may I ask who's going to preside over this meeting?
3: You are Miss Fosdick.
2: Oh, yes.
4: Well, then, if you please, allow me to be the first speaker. I have a number of things to say to this meeting.
2: Certainly. Certainly. We'll call it to order right now, and I'll introduce you. The meeting will come to order, please. Ladies and gentlemen of the Parent Teachers Association, I'd like to introduce our first speaker of the evening, Mr. Sam Higgins.
1: Sam! Well, that does it. Ladies and gentlemen, I am a patient man, but I happened to pick up a little composition my daughter brought home from school today. This composition was given to her by her teacher, Miss Fosdick. It was, without question, the most vicious, the most revolting, the most reprehensible, the most...
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0: 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Daddy is just returning from the heated session at the parent-teachers meeting.
1: Oh, hello, Lancelot. I've been waiting for you to get back.
2: Hello, Vera. Believe me, I told them a thing or two.
1: Well, I hope you didn't do anything rash.
2: Rash? They won't forget in a hurry what went on at that meeting tonight.
1: Lancelot, Mrs. Watson called.
2: Burning kisses. I let them have it with both barrels.
1: Mrs. Watson called. Snooks wasn't at school today.
2: They'll think twice before they... What'd you say?
1: Snooks wasn't at school. Mrs. Watson's little daughter, Phoebe, took her place.
2: Why? What do you mean?
1: Just what I said.
2: Dead.
3: Where is she?
1: Lancelot, put down that golf club.
2: I said, where is she?
1: You can't get at her. I've locked her in the bathroom.
2: Now, it's no use, Vera. I'll get her. I'll get her if I have to track her down to the far corners of the earth. Oh, what have I done? What have I said to those poor people at the meeting? Oh, that poor Miss Fosdick.
1: Well, what did you say?
2: What didn't I say? Out of my way, Vera. This is man's work. Snooks has to be taught a lesson once and for all.
1: Lancelot Higgins, you stay right down here. You're going to listen to me for once, you and that hot head of yours. Look what happened at that meeting tonight where you made a fool of yourself.
2: Yes, but why? Snooks, deliberately...
1: No child likes to go to school. It's up to the parents, to us, to make them appreciate what school means.
2: Oh, now there's a job for you.
1: Well, certainly there are more intelligent ways than spanking.
2: Name a couple.
1: Reason, for one. You can reason with a child. Take Snooks. She idolizes you.
2: No. Oh, she does?
1: Of course. All day long, in a thousand different ways, she's imitating her father.
2: Oh. Hmm. No kidding?
1: Mm-hmm. Talk to her. Tell her how you felt when you were her age. How much you liked to go to school. What are you laughing at?
2: Like to go to school? Oh, brother. Did I ever tell you about the time I ran away and joined a circus?
1: Yes.
2: Oh.
1: And you also told me about the time you locked a skunk in the schoolhouse overnight.
2: Oh, I did? I remember that. Boy, we had open-air classes for a week.
1: Well, that's better. Now you're calmed down. You know you can apologize to those people tomorrow, but there's no apology for being a bad father.
2: You're right, Vera. I'll go up and talk to her.
1: No violence.
2: Of course not, darling. Snooks?
4: Yes, Daddy?
2: Snooks, I just want... Oh, come out from under the blanket, Snooks. I'm not going to spank you. Well, come out.
4: I am out. I'm over here in the corner.
2: Oh. Well, who's this under the blanket?
4: My little pillow.
2: Ha-ha! You weren't taking any chances, were you?
4: Ha-ha, no.
2: Snooks, I don't understand you. I try to be a good father, don't I?
4: Do you?
2: Now, you know I do. But you put so many obstacles in my way.
4: Do I?
2: Yes. Oh. Now, you knew I'd make a fool of myself at the PTA meeting because you weren't in school today.
4: Yeah.
2: Why didn't you tell me?
4: You didn't ask me.
2: That's not the point. What's important is the fact that you missed school.
4: I didn't miss it at all.
2: Well, later in life, believe me, you'll appreciate how important schooling is. Now, I want you to promise me you'll never stay away from school again.
4: I promise.
2: And you'll always confide in me.
4: I promise.
2: No matter what your problem is, remember, I stand ready to help you.
4: I love you, little daddy.
2: Well, I love you too, Snooks. And now, before I turn out the light and you go to sleep, is there anything you want? Is there anything at all I can do for you?
4: Mm-hmm.
2: What?
4: Change your name to Sam.
2: Oh, what to you?
0: Well, I guess... Jess Stokes never changes. She's the same sweet little imp. And next week, she'll be back with us again in just as much trouble as ever. Be sure to listen. Until then, remember Jell-O for delicious locked-in flavor. Jell-O puddings just like Grandma's, only more so. Or, Snooks, you have a way for us to remember it. How does it go?
4: Just a taste of Jell-O puddings or a Jell-O and you know. It's the one and only J-E-L-L-O. I like it.
0: Be sure to listen to The Thin Man, which follows in just 1 minute. This is Harlow Wilcox speaking.
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3: Nothing doing. What a dull and dreary night. 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Not a bit of fun in sight. Take a look at just who blew in. Hurry up and lock the door. The great big butter and egg man we've all been waiting for. Clap hands, here comes Charlie. Clap hands, good time, Charlie. Clap hands, here comes Charlie now. Clap hands, join the party. Clap hands, meet the party. Clap hands, Charlie, meet the Frau. Ginger ale and white rock for this table. Grab a chair, move over there, and let him sit right next to Mabel. Clap hands, here comes Charlie. Clap hands, good time, Charlie. Clap hands, here comes Charlie now. Yes, sir, Charlie. Yes, sir, Charlie. Yes, sir, Charlie's coming now. Clap hands, meet the dollies. Clap hands, dig bell follies. Clap hands, stand up, take a bow. See the smile on all those hungry faces. They can tell that he's a buyer from those great big open spaces. Clap hands, here comes Charlie. Clap hands, good time, Charlie. Clap hands, here comes Charlie now.

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Clap hands, here comes Charlie now. Clap hands, meet my brother. Clap hands, meet another. Clap hands, they can drink and howl. Charlie is an up-to-date young fella.

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He's the kind of guy who gets real pally. How he cries when someone sings, I wonder what become of Sally. 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Clap hands, big chap, Charlie.

Good evening, everybody. I'm Rich Conaty. Welcome to the big broadcast on 90.7 FM WFUV New York. We started the show with Cliff Edwards' Ukulele Ike, his Hot Combination, 1925, and Clap Hands, Here Comes Charlie, written by Joseph Meyer, Ballard McDonald, and Billy Rose. And then recording in New Orleans in January 1925, the original New Orleans Rhythm Kings, I Never Knew What a Gal Could Do. Here's a recording that was first played on the big broadcast of January 2nd, 1977. The song was written by Billy Rose, Somebody Murray, John Murray, that's right, and Phil Baxter, the Ding Dong Daddy from Dumas Guy. Fats Waller and His Rhythm, August 1934, and Have a Little Dream on Me.

roll along. Never mind about the weather, let it rain or let it shine. Anytime we are together, it's a dollar to a dime. We're going to have smooth sailing on a happy tide. 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

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Started out with a Billy Rose song, Have a Little Dream on Me. Fats Waller and his rhythm in 1934. From 1935, Smooth Sailin'. Henry Allen and his orchestra. Buster Bailey on clarinet. The song was written by Milton Ager, Al Lewis, and Al Sherman. Al Sherman had hits to his credit from the mid-1920s into the 1950s. He was born in Kiev, September 7, 1897. He died in Los Angeles, September 15, 1973. I'm Rich Conaty. 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And on tonight's program, we have the songs of Al Sherman, the lyrics of Howard Dietz and Billy Rose, your requests, including a cluster of them at about 9:45, and a quintet of big broadcast premieres about a quarter to 11. Here's a song that was introduced by Libby Holman in The Little Show. The Little Show opened on Broadway April 30th, 1929. Big hit. 321 performances. This song was written by Ralph Ranger and Howard Dietz. Eva Taylor, the Charleston Chasers in June 1929, with Moanin' Low.

0: At your suggestion, that was the 12th Street Rag. Abe Lyman and his California Orchestra in 1926. Al Newman at the piano, that was Slim Martin on trombone. If you've got a suggestion, something you'd like to hear next week on the big broadcast, our request lines are open. 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Otherwise, 718-365-9070 if there's something you want to hear next week on the show. Before that, a song written by Billy Rose, Mort Dixon, and Oscar Levant for the Fanny Bryce picture, My Man, which I think is a lost film. If you want the rainbow, you must have the rain. Art Jarrett with the Ted Weems Orchestra, September 1928. From 1929, we heard Eva Taylor with the Charleston Chasers with Phil Napoleon, Miff Mole, Jimmy Dorsey, Moanin' Low. Howard Dietz, Ralph Ranger from The Little Show.
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2: You say you were great to get 40% of the vote. 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In most countries in the world, that means you win.
3: Gareth Southgate now has to score a goal to keep England going in the European Championship.
4: Richard has not only let himself and the team on Blue Peter down, but he's also let all of you down badly.
5: I did not have sexual relations with that woman.
6: I'm Steve Punt.
7: And I'm Hugh Dennis.
6: And welcome to a very special edition of It's Been a Bad Week, because this week's show is entirely improvised. We do not have a script, since one of our scriptwriters got drunk and left his laptop in a tapas bar.
7: This was followed by another incident in which another of our scriptwriters left his laptop in a taxi.
6: And this was followed by yet another incident in which I left my dog-eared Ryman's notepad in a branch of Costa Coffee. Even without this vital information, we will still nevertheless be setting our sonar to spot those who have failed to weather the storm of circumstances and have sunk to the seabed of despair in the ocean of life. If only we had our laptop, we could have filtered out that simile. Let's move on swiftly to meet this week's special guest, having mislaid Mel, presumably in a tapas bar. She's here. Welcome to Sue, they call Sue Perkins.
7: Thursday, you've had a bad week, I hope.
8: I have had a bad week. The bad week has started today. People who are actually seeing me here live can notice that I'm a flat-chested brunette with glasses. First up today is National Cleavage Day, which is run by the Sun. Strangely run in the coldest week of March. This is a day where the vital importance of having incredibly big knockers is celebrated. Should point out for builders, there's a separate form of cleavage day for you, which is actually called Plasterer's Cleft Day, and that's later in April. And to round off a terrible week for me is the Daily Mail Lord of the Flies Memorial Weekend, where glasses wearers, like me, live in fear of small children crushing their specs to the ground, saying things like, I have the conch, I've got the conch.
7: The Oscars have been dished out again, and we're very fortunate to have with us a couple of this year's BritPak winners. Best male voice artist standing on the stage of Ronnie Scott, Simon Lipson, and best female voice artist standing just to his left, Emma Clark.
6: And the winner of Best Vibrato on a guitar with his name on it, Mitch Benn.
7: Oh, yes, thanks for that. Lovely, yeah. Actually, we were ourselves nominated for an Oscar on Sunday for best sound effects emanating from a transit van. Van Man, give us your reaction to learning that you had been nominated.
6: That was, in fact, the sound of Leicester City players after flogging cup final tickets at an enormous profit.
7: Now, was your week awarded only one star by which? Was it described as inhuman, sterile and poor value for money, or just simply missable? If so, we're here to cheer you up as we attempt to find the winner of...
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6: But first, quickly, time for the wonderful world of woe in...
10: Bad Week Roundup.
6: Yes, genuine news stories we couldn't fit in anywhere else, starting with...
9: You've been licked.
7: The world's rarest stamp, the 1856 British Guiana 1 cent, has been declared a fake. The stamp was last sold for £600,000 in 1980, but now an international expert has concluded it's a forgery, which only goes to prove one thing. Philately will get you nowhere.
10: How now, brown cow?
6: The 16th annual Cowboy Poetry Gathering has been held in Elko, Nevada. The winners were I Wandered Lonely as a Cow, If You Can Keep Your 10,000 Head While All About You Are Losing Theirs, and There Was a Young Heifer Called Puck.
10: Au revoir, les bagages.
6: Yes, authorities in Paris had a good idea. Let young offenders be rehabilitated by giving them jobs as baggage handlers at Charles de Gaulle Airport. Didn't work. Led to a spate of thefts of Louis Vuitton suitcases, Armani suits and Chanel perfumes. A spokesman for the airport said this proved the youngsters had fitted in nicely with regular baggage handling staff.
11: Locked cops and two stealing scallies.
12: Police struggling to help an old couple locked out of their Vauxhall Astra got help from an unexpected quarter. They spotted two well-known joyriders walking past and got them to break into the car, which they did in 8 seconds. The joyriders were pleased to help, but stressed that breaking in was only a small part of their repertoire. Next week, they're teaching the pensioners how to execute a handbrake turn, set fire to the car and dump it in a field.
10: You beauty.
6: Yes, on learning that an American film with an American cast, financed by American money, shot in America by an American crew, sponsored by American Airlines and called American Beauty, had won Best Film, all the papers here hailed it as a triumph for the British film industry. We say it's the best British movie since Titanic.
12: Listen, we provided the boat. That's the end of the Bad Week Roundup. Mitch, play us a tune.
13: Apparently the biggest single cause of stress in Britain right now is Muzak Rage. In particular, the kind of tunes played at you when you're being kept on hold phoning a major corporation or something. Which is odd, considering that this music tends to be exactly the kind of anodyne, easily listening tosh which is supposed to mellow you out in the first place.

0: tunes are playing, and it's coming around again. 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
3: And first up, I've got a bad week for an Australian teenage golfer called Steve Shorten. It's a great story because it quite simply couldn't happen here. Steve was enjoying a round of golf at his local club in New South Wales when he was mugged by a kangaroo. He knocked his ball into the rough and was searching for it in the long grass when he heard a noise like this. Yep. Thank you, Van Man. A kangaroo reared up, chased him, knocked him to the ground and jumped on him. It's great, isn't it? Quite what the roo was doing on the course is unclear, although to my mind, with that pouch, the kangaroo is the closest that creation gets to a natural golf bag. In fact, if you could train one to speak, a kangaroo would make a perfect caddy.
4: What's that you say, Skip? You reckon I'll need the sandwich?
3: Although, of course, there would be dangers in that.
4: Oh, I don't know, Skip. The sandwich may be too short. I'm going to use the 7-iron. What do you think?
3: See, you've got a bad week story, I think.
5: This is a very bad week story. This is the surgeon who left midway through an operation to pay £54,000 for an original poster of the film Casablanca. The surgeon was very surprised to pay so much for the poster, since it wasn't expected to be worth a hill of beans. This is supposed to be a new form of keyhole surgery. It's you go through the keyhole, you go down a corridor, you just go over the desk to the left, there's a payphone, you ring up somebody, indulge in a hobby, and then come back to find someone with their stomach open waiting for you to put something in or take it out. But apparently when he woke up, the patient said, of all the theatres in all the hospitals in all the world. You had to walk out of mine. The surgeon was asked if he wasn't worried that something could go horribly wrong, and he said no, he wasn't, because he'd also put in a reserve bid for a double indemnity poster.
1: Now, next candidate, it's been a bad week for classical music fans, particularly those of Offenbach, whose opera, Orpheus in the Underworld, contains the piece of music which is now known around the world as the Can-Can. This famous dance has been deemed a bit old hat, and over there in Can-Can HQ in Montmartre, they've decided that it needs a bit of modernising. This is absolutely true. They're working, apparently, on a hip-hop version.
6: Kick your legs in the air.
7: Dans la maison.
6: Kick your legs in the air.
7: Oh là là.
6: Legs in the air.
7: It is a famous dance.
6: Legs in the air.
7: That you consider fun.
6: Legs
7: it's
6: in
7: like
6: the
7: choreography.
6: Legs
7: Gossip
6: in the air.
7: Pornography.
6: Legs in the air.
7: There's not much to it.
6: Legs in the air.
7: Ah, baby, let's do it.
1: That was a party political broadcast on behalf of Stephen Norris.
3: I've got a bad week for a bloke called Robert Miles, who lives in Caterham. It was his 10th wedding anniversary this week, and using the leitmotif of award-winning British movie, American Beauty, he decided to surprise his wife by sprinkling fresh rose petals on their satin sheets. And surprise her, he did. They'd been sprayed with pesticide, and she came out in a rash. Although, it must be said on the plus side, she now has no problems with green fly. Have you had any romantic disasters at all?
5: No, but when I have a relationship, I really want an invite to come back on the show and tell you a hilarious anecdote associated with it.
3: That invite will be in the post. Now, I only mention it because there is this story in the paper we came across this week, which involves another Mel and Sue, who we assume aren't connected. It's a good story. Melanie Scott and Sue Hurlston, a mother and daughter, who weren't getting on very well. It was over such a small and silly thing. Sue, the mother, ran off with Mel's husband, Dean, only 4 months after they were married. Shame. But now, in a Jerry Springer kind of a way, they've made up after they both dumped Dirty Dean. They went to a pub and talked about it. A great quote in this. Sue, the mother, said, I knew what I had done with Dean so soon after the wedding was unacceptable. So if you'd waited a bit longer, it would have been fine. You know. And then at the end, when they were making up, the daughter said, well, we talked about Dean, of course, but neither of us have any feelings for him. In fact, if we see him again, we're going to kill him.
5: That would never happen with Mel or I, because I trust her and I always know where she is, because she's always in a well in my house. Specially built, sporadically lowering a bucket with some food in.
1: go.
3: Oh, there we go. That's the end of section one. Steve, it's up to you to decide.
1: Okay. I think I'm going to go for the man sprinkling rose petals on his wife's bed, because even though I've never liked Alan Titchmarsh, I feel sorry for him in this instance. So I'm going to vote for Rose Petal Man.
3: That goes forward to...
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3: Mitch.
8: It has been a truly awful week for 19-year-old James Tracy from Detroit. He was taken to court for playing his heavy metal too loud and was sentenced to 2 solid hours of country and western music, which the judge provided from his own personal collection. A court official said he spent the whole time grimacing from what appeared to be pain. Now, this has proven a very effective deterrent, except for anybody who plays his music too loud and likes country and western. All rise, court is now in session. Now, I know you like your country, but you done played it way too loud. And you've been waking up your neighbors, boy, and that just ain't allowed. So I'm gonna pass the toughest penalty I rightly can. I sentence you to 14 days of Richard Clayderman. Now, don't you take this lightly, boy, you won't find it so funny. Repeat offenders get a month of James Last and Mantle Bunny. And as part of our three strikes policy, the next time we see y'all, you get the complete works of Lloyd Webber, as sung by Michael Ball.
3: Country and Western brings out the teenage punk in me. When it comes on, I find myself screaming at the radio, what has happened to music today? In the old days, we never had a tune you could sing along to.
1: Right, let's move straight on to our second selection of candidates for...
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1: And it's another musical story. It's a bad week for 30-something women. Why? Because their teenage dreams have gone forever. According to the Daily Mail, Donny Osmond's son is working as a missionary in Kent.
9: And they called it puppy love.
1: Oh, feel the fear running around the audience there. Oh, they thought they might have to listen to all of it. There he is, ladies and gentlemen, Donny's son, knocking on doors in Chatham. And apparently not many people have recognised him. And that's how he likes it. He was quoted in the Daily Mail.
10: I respect my father and what he has done, but I am an individual. I want to make a name for myself.
1: Well, that's a worthy ambition, thwarted only by the fact he's the spitting image of his father and is called Don Osmond Jr. Now, he also said, rather brilliantly, I think,
10: the last person you would expect at your door would be Donny Osmond's son.
1: Well, I don't know.
11: Who knows that?
12: Oh, they're one of those bloody offspring of early 70s pop idols again. Tell them we're not interested.
13: Hi there, ma'am. My name is David Cassidy, Jr. And I wondered if you'd ever thought about joining the Church of the Partridge Family?
11: No, I'm sorry, no.
1: I see, it could happen. The worst thing, of course, would be come mid-December.
11: Not more carol singers.
3: Sue.
5: This is the story of the two missing laptops mislaid by MI6 agents. Now, the second laptop is much more sensitive than the first, because not only was the agent involved working on very deep cover, top secret covert operations, but also he just figured out how to get the Amethyst of Doom at the Portal of Tomorrow on level 4 of Tomb Raider. And is very, very unhappy it's gone missing. MI6 also put a piece in the paper advertising for the return of the computer. You just need to look in the highly classified ad section. They tried to disguise it as an ordinary advert, but there are one or two clues. For example, instead of starting with the words wanted or good looking guy seeks, it begins, the swallows are flying north to Leningrad this spring. And as well as the usual small ad acronyms like GSOH, which is good sense of humour, and WLTM, would love to meet, it's also got the very, very rarely used IWTYMBTIHTKY, which means, as anyone who regularly peruses the small ads knows, I would tell you more, but then I would have to kill you. But since discovering that the laptop was left in a black cab, the police have issued an appeal saying it could be literally anywhere in the world, except for south of the river.
1: Now, I've got a bad week for Betty Hooper of Coventry. Extraordinary bad week. I don't know if you saw this. She was going to have new carpets fitted during her honeymoon. This is what happened. Betty's house is empty while she's away, so logical time to get the carpeting done. Off she goes, newly married, 2 weeks in the sun, comes back, discovers that the carpets have indeed been laid next door. The entire house has been re-carpeted with her carpet. Now, fair enough, the fitters made a mistake, but how did it get that far? What sort of neighbours are these? A couple of blokes turn up in a van, several huge rolls of 80-20 mix, 4 tonnes of Tredair underlay, and they say, did you order carpets for your house? And they go, yes, that was us. And they just happily sit back and watch while their old carpet is ripped out, hundreds of square yards of Axminster they know they haven't ordered or paid for are installed in their house. What were they thinking? Poor old Betty from Coventry. I think she's had a very bad week. She's actually had to book another fortnight away just to recover. And her neighbours on the other side are all excited because they think they might get their loft converted.
3: I've got a bad week for a bank robber in a place called Peine in Germany. He held up a bank at gunpoint and everyone was shocked and not a little scared. Until, in anticipation of the money arriving, our raider went to open his hold all, wherein lay his problem. The zip needed both hands, so he put his gun down.
14: Error, Vic, bank raider warning.
3: Yep. You see, the cashier picked the gun up and pointed it at him. Brilliantly, though, it didn't seem to put him off. He thought very hard. He knew he now really had to scare the cashier. So he pointed his finger at her and demanded cash. Now, silly move, as everyone knows from the playground, that scissors beat paper, paper beat stone, and a 44 Magnum with 6 bullets in the chamber beats an index finger pointed vaguely in your general direction.
1: It's a bad week for David. I'm as good as Mika Hakkinen, I just haven't quite showed it yet. Coulthard, the ruminant George racing driver, was disqualified from the Brazilian Grand Prix and stripped of the points he won for coming second. After scrutineers noticed that his front wing was set a bit too low, and all in all, it was a bit of a rubbish race for Coulthard. According to the Daily Telegraph's Formula One correspondent, Coulthard, quote, had to drive for most of the race without his first 3 gears or a radio, which I found interesting because it sounds like he was racing in the Mini Clubman I bought in 1984. Anyway, you, from that lot, which one do you reckon is the worst week?
3: Well, I actually think the worst week of that batch is Donny Osmond Jr. himself, just by virtue of being Donny Osmond Jr. I'll be your short-haired missionary from Whitstable.
1: It's not very often that you get a chance to say things like, well, our 2 finalists so far are Rose Petal Man and Donny Osmond Jr., but that's what I've just said. They go forward to the final of...
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3: Before we move on to our next round of candidates, Sly Stallone has this week been acclaimed as the worst actor in the world. Luckily, though, we have got an exclusive recording from that very award ceremony.
15: And the winner is... Sylvester Stallone!
16: Now, as Sly makes his way to the podium, just look at his face. Look at the elation. Is it elation? I'm not sure. I think it's sadness. No, wait. He's doing puzzled and angry, like in the Rambo films. Or, no, hold on. It could be... Yes, it's upset at being upstaged by the podium he was standing behind.
1: Right, let's move on to our third and final section of...
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1: And first up, this is Vinnie McMahon from Yorkshire. I don't know whether you saw this story, it was in most of the papers. Stick with it, it's quite complicated, but this is a truly bad week. At the start of it, Vinnie had a car, an old one, but it went, unlike mine. He had a job, driving trucks, and he had a girlfriend called Sally. Life was good. They'd been going out for 6 months, planned to go away for the weekend to celebrate this. But at this point, Vinnie is let down badly by his own brain. Yes, Vinny's cerebral organ went a little bit wrong. Van Man, give me that sound. Vinny's brain there. Right, so what's happened? They plan to go away for the weekend. Vinny asks for time off work, gets refused. He's got no holiday allowance left, so he quits his job. Good for him. Puts his relationship before his work, a true romantic. Then he turns on local radio and hears they're holding a competition. Prize, a new car worth £8,000. Vinny thinks, my old car's only worth £800. I'll go and win that new one. After all, I'll never afford a new one. Now I've got no job and everything. And such is his confidence in his competition-winning ability that he sells his old car in advance. No missing. He just gets rid of it in order, in his own words,
17: to make room in me driveway.
1: So now, Vinny's got no job or car. But hey, no problem, he's going to win that new one. However, the competition, it turns out, is being held over the weekend of the anniversary, and they're supposed to be away. He explains this to Sally, and she goes ballistic.
2: It's the competition on me. Which is it going to be?
1: Vinny has no girlfriend. But hey, it's no problem. Vinny's brand new wheels are going to win Sally back.
17: I knew that when I pulled up in the new car, she'd get back with me.
1: Now, the competition consisted of this, right? You had to stand with your hands on the car for as long as possible, and the last person left in would win it. That's why it was going to take the whole weekend. So, Vinny puts his hands on the car, goes for it. He'll outlast them, he'll outlast everyone else. And sure enough, one by one, the other contestants give up. Need the loo, need food, whatever. Slowly they're whittled down. After 24 hours, Vinny's still there, hands on the car. 30 hours, Vinny's going strong. 32 hours, it's down to three, Vinny and two girls. Vinny thinks to himself,
17: I can beat these two, no problem.
1: Vinny dozes off and falls over. Hasn't won the car. Will Sally forgive him? Let her explain.
2: He thinks I'm going out with a lad who's got no money or car, but he's sadly...

0: and falls over. Hasn't won the car. Will Sally forgive him? Let her explain.
1: If he thinks I'm going out with a man who's got no money or car, then he's sadly mistaken.
0: So, there we have it. The story of, my name's Vinny, from Dewsbury.
2: One, two, three, four.
0: That was the sound of Vinny counting his chickens before they had hatched.
3: It's been a bad week for the wild animal community of Forest Hill, Ethiopia. Presumably twinned with South Norwood, Uganda. A pride of lions and a pack of hyenas apparently met up in a clearing in a remote part of eastern Ethiopia for an almighty territorial dispute that lasted almost a week. Apparently it started over the usual sort of thing. The lions built a shed without asking. The hyenas responded by planting a row of fast-growing Leylandii. The lions thought the hyenas were laughing at them. And the next thing you know, it's all kicked off. Tragically, the seven-day animal punch-up ended with the death of dozens of hyenas, two lions and two people, who apparently went in there with curly wigs, stick-on moustaches and shell suits, going, "Calm down, calm down." Sue, your go.
4: This is the man who rung emergency services, dialed 999, to ask how his application to become a policeman was going. He only left his name, which was Vinny. Michael Burke has actually shown a great interest in this story and is going to use it in his next, I think it's 14th or 15th series of 999. Hilarious real-life show. And Michael Burke is going to stage this. Vinny is going to be playing himself, giving a wooden and deeply convincing portrayal of an idiot. But I think the most worrying aspect of this whole case is that the police spokesman, who actually refused to rule out letting this man join the force, saying, "Let's just say this man has significant hurdles to overcome. The main hurdle being he has the IQ of a radiator."
3: I've got a bad week for a bloke called Bent Navica, who, bizarrely, is a Brazilian. Don't understand that at all. Anyway, it was a good week for him in a way, because he's won a £20,000 payout from a Brazilian brewery, where for the last 20 years he's been a quality controller. Now, traditionally, of course, quality control departments are dull, lifeless, library-like places where professional pedants in white coats endlessly test manufacturing minutiae to make sure a product is up to scratch. Not a lot of fun. But, ladies and gentlemen, quality control in a brewery. That's a good gig. Van Man, give us the sound of an ordinary quality control department. And now the equivalent department in a Brazilian brewery. You see what I mean? But this job, this quality controller job, does have its drawbacks. One of which is that in his 20 years, Bernd has had to drink between 15 and 20 pints of strong lager every day. Just to test them. And has become an alcoholic. Quite why he had to taste the whole of every pint isn't clear. Possibly after the first few, his colleagues couldn't wrestle them away from him.
5: "It's mine, get off, I need to check the bottom bit."
3: The brewery, of course, denied liability, but the court found against him because a judge said they should have warned Bernd about the medical hazard. The brewery said they'd tried, but every time they went to find him, he was either passed out in the corner or in the loading bay, swearing at the traffic.
0: Now, regular listeners will have realised that this week so far we haven't mentioned Frank Dobson yet, but fortunately, it's been a bad week for people with beards. Calm down, Frank. Calm down, because I mean people with beards other than you. What's happened? Well, the Walt Disney Corporation have had a rule for the last 43 years that employees at Disneyland aren't allowed to have facial hair. Calm down, Frank. Calm down. Because the point is, they've changed the rule. Employees at Disneyland are now allowed to have facial hair. Now, listeners at home won't be able to see this, but Frank's smiling now. He's looking very pleased. But the thing is, you see, they're allowed facial hair, provided it's not a beard.
5: Oh, yes.
0: Yes, it's a bit of an odd ruling. And it also, of course, tragically means that after the mayoral election, Frank Dobson won't be able to work at Disneyland.
6: Who's the mayoral candidate who's going to lose again?

0: our poor old Frank. Still, he can always hire himself out as a mobile Brillo pad.
1: So, Steve, that's the end of section three. Which one of those are you going to choose, do you reckon?
2: I think out of all those, the one that I feel is closest to my heart and also to my liver is definitely the beer-drinking, beer-tasting man. He's my winner today.
1: Ben Navica.
2: Yeah.
0: Before our audience vote for this week's winner, we've finally had a letter from a listener. Mr. Hitash Patel of Coventry has written into us with a personal bad week. He had a very bad week because he asked a friend of his to buy some tickets to see the Manic Street Preachers. But what happened was, his friend bought tickets for An Evening with Janet Street Porter. So this is what he got to see.
3: If you tolerate this, then your children will be next.
1: Now, audience, here's your reminder of our three candidates from our guest announcer. We've given him a job. Yes, it's...
4: Duh, my name's Vinny. Are you going to vote for number nine? Oh, sorry, it only goes up to three, doesn't it? That's right. No, hang on. Do you want to vote for Rose Bettelman? Or do you want to vote for Donny Osmond Jr.? Or will you vote for alcoholic beer taster?
1: OK, Ronnie's got people. It's your call. Oh, it's very exciting. It was a close decision, but seeing as there are only four people in the audience and three candidates, someone had to win, as long as no one abstained, in which case we would have adopted the Russian electoral system of deciding the winner before the show started. Van Man, the drum roll, please. Sue Perkins will announce the winner.
2: And the winner is... the Brazilian Drunken Man!
0: And he wins our special Bad Week prize, an ocean-going catamaran with no radio, but a huge minibar.
1: Well, that's it, ladies and gentlemen. Thank you, and goodbye!
5: It was written by Steve Pat, Hugh Dennis, Steve Knight, Mike Whitehill, Steve Harris, and Steve Coughlin. The broadcast assistant was Trudy Stevens, the producer was Nick Tanner, and the executive producer was Dirk Maxey. That's an American accent with a little bit of hecker. It's been a bad week. It's a Cellador production for BBC Radio Bloody 2.
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7: Tales of the Texas Rangers, starring Joel McRae as Ranger Jace Pearson. Another authentic reenactment of a case transcribed from the files of the Texas Rangers.

0: Names, dates, and places in the following story are fictitious for obvious reasons. 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
2: It is 8 o'clock on the morning of Thursday, July 4th, 1946. 17 miles north of Lenape, Texas, farmer Lee Gaynor crosses the cornfields to the farm of Russell Hines, his neighbor and closest friend. When he reaches his friend's house, Gaynor goes up on the front porch, opens the door, and walks in.
3: Russ, where are you? Russ, you back there in the bedroom? Who are you?
4: What are you doing here?
3: You get out of here, please. You can't come in.
4: What do you mean I can't come in? Who are you? What are you doing with that pail of water?
3: I just clean up the floor. Now you go. You can't stay.
4: That's so fast. Where's Mr. Hines?
3: He's gone. He said, don't let nobody in the house, but please, you go out, huh?
4: I'm not going anywhere. Not till I get this straight. Now, where'd he go?
3: I don't know, senor. He said that he go on vacation. That's all he said.
4: Well, his car's outside. He couldn't go nowhere without his car.
3: Well, he did. He go for 2 weeks.
4: I don't believe it. Mr. Hines is my best friend. He wouldn't go off like that without telling me.
3: Well, he did.
4: You're lying. Who are you? What you doing here?
3: I work here.
4: No, you don't. I never saw you before.
3: Senor Hines, he hired me this morning before he leaves.
4: He left, huh? How come his watch and glasses and all the rest of his stuff is still on the dresser? Hey, where's his wallet?
3: I don't know. I didn't
4: take it. I think you did. Now, let's see what you got. Wait a minute. What's that on the floor?
3: Where?
4: Right where I'm pointing. This looks like blood.
3: Oh, see. See, that is Senor Hines.
4: And on the bed, too. What did you do to him?
3: Nothing.
4: Where is he? You tell me I beat it out of him.
3: Please, senor. He have a nose bleed. Yes. He tell me to clean up the blood. That's all, I swear.
4: You're lying. You tell me what you did with Mr. Hines. You tell me quicker, I kill you.
3: I did nothing. Let me go, senor. I
4: said tell me.
3: I did nothing.
4: I kill you.
3: You asked for this, senor. You not let me. I did nothing.
4: Come back here, you... I get you, you lousy killer!
2: Lee Gaynor chased the stranger across the fields and into a wooded area. When the man ducked into the woods, Gaynor lost sight of him and was unable to pick up his trail. He then returned to his friend's house and called Sheriff Art Buckley, who in turn requested aid from the Texas Rangers. Ranger Jace Pearson was assigned and arrived at the farmhouse shortly after the sheriff.
4: There's a blood on the floor, Ranger. He's trying to clean it up with that bucket of water. And there on the bed, blood splattered all over the pillow.
5: You say this fellow told you Mr. Hines had a nosebleed?
4: Yeah, but I don't believe that. Russ never had a nosebleed in his life, and I've known him since we was kids. I tell you, that Mexican killed him.
5: You know if anything's missing?
4: Yeah, Russ's wallet. Take a look at this dresser. Everything else is here except that. Here's his comb, his glasses. Now, I know Russ better than I know my own brother, and I tell you, he wouldn't go anywhere without his specs.
5: And it makes it look bad, all right.
4: Yeah.
5: You know how much money your friend was carrying in that wallet?
4: Just about. Russ drew $300 out of the bank on Tuesday morning. He's fixing to buy a Guernsey from Dave Morgan.
5: Is that your friend's car parked out in front?
4: Yeah, he sure wouldn't be going anyplace without that.
5: Why don't we try to pick up that Mexican's trail? He might still be out in the woods.
4: Well, he was heading into the hills when I lost him, mind you. Might be afraid to come out.
5: Yeah. Did you look around to see if you could find Mr. Hines in the barn, any place like that?
4: No, I didn't. Stayed in the house waiting for you to come.
5: Now, just where did you chase that fellow?
4: Into the woods over there.
5: Any other farms over that way?
4: Not on this side of the hills.
5: Yeah, there's a good chance he's still out there. I'll get my horse from the trailer and see if I can pick up his tracks. In the meantime, Sheriff, why don't you look around near the house?
6: Sure thing, Jase. I'll see you later.
4: Now go along, Ranger. I know that hill country pretty good.
5: All right. Maybe you can identify that Mexican if we catch up to him.
4: He's got an awful big head start on us.
5: Yeah, but if he's still on foot, he won't get far. I took Charcoal out of the trailer while Gaynor got one of the horses from the corral. To save time, he didn't saddle up but rode bareback. We went to the spot in the woods where Gaynor had lost sight of the man. A short distance away, I picked up his tracks. They were fairly easy to follow, and for 20 minutes, we covered a good deal of ground. Then near the hills, the trail petered out. Better spread out a little more. Here, wait a minute. Ooh, Charlie.
7: Find something?
5: Yeah, here they are.
7: Oh, get up. Charlie, I think we lost him good. Oh, boy.
5: Turned here. Tracks swing over that way.
4: Where? I don't see him.
5: Look right along there. See how that brush is trampled?
4: Oh, yeah. Sure got better eyes for tracking than I have.
5: Get up, Charlie. What's down this way?
4: The road. Swings around in a loop.
5: Looks like he was heading for it. Come on.
4: Get up, boy.
5: Well, somebody's giving him a lift. Maybe we can catch up to him.
4: There's the road over there, Ranger. You can see it through that break in the brush.
5: Yeah. And there's someone walking along that shoulder right now.
4: That's him. He's running. Up, Charlie. Come on. He's running. Hold up, mister. Hey, you.
8: Go away.
5: Stop. Right there.
8: Stop.
5: Hold up, I said.
4: Whoa, Charlie. This is him, all right. You lousy skunk.
9: What do you want from me, senor?
5: All right, stand still while I frisk you.
9: Why you do this? What you looking for?
5: Yeah, just checking to see if you're carrying any weapons. Are you the one working back there in that farmhouse?
9: No.
5: Don't lie to me.
9: I didn't do nothing.
5: What's your name?
9: Carlos Mendoza.
5: Let's see your wallet.
9: Here.
5: $40 in here. Where's the rest of it?
9: That's all I got.
4: Why'd you kill him?
9: I didn't.
4: Where's Mr. Hines? What'd you do with him?
9: I didn't do nothing. He hired me. He go on vacation like I told you.
4: Lie. I'll make you talk.
5: Hold it, Gaynor.
4: Tell him around, Ranger. I'll make him tell the truth.
5: You're not going to touch him, hear me?
4: He's just going to lie. You're going to let him get away with killing Russ. I want to see justice.
5: We'll see justice done in the courts. Not the way you want to do it. All right, Mendoza. Let's get back to house. We took Carlos Mendoza back to the farmhouse where we joined the sheriff. His deputies had arrived and were searching the area for Russell Hines. Mendoza continued to deny that he had killed or robbed anyone.
9: But you got to believe me. I wouldn't kill nobody.
5: What were you doing here?
9: I told you. Senor Hines, he give me a job to clean up the place and stay here while he go away.
5: You start this morning? What time?
9: Oh, yeah, about dawn.
5: You live around here?
9: No. I was coming through with my family. I got a trailer about 10 miles down the road. That's where Mr. Hines picked me up. He asked me if I want a job while he go away on vacation.
4: Now, Russ wouldn't have gone away without telling me. I know he would.
5: All right, Gaynor. Just keep out of this, will you? Where were you coming from, Mendoza?
9: Eagle Pass, senor.
5: Where were you going?
9: To Waco. I got a cousin up there. He write me that he got a job for us in the cotton field.
5: You say Mr. Hines hired you. Did he bring you over here in his car?
9: Si. He bring me in his car and show me what to do. Feed the chickens and the stock and clean up the blood on the floor.
4: You sure that blood didn't get there when you killed Hines?
9: No, Jerry, no. He said that he got a nosebleed and I am to clean it up.
4: You were just working here. Why were you trying so hard to keep Mr. Gaynor out of the house? So he couldn't see what you were doing?
9: No. Senor Hines told me to. He said, don't let nobody in the house while I'm gone. Nobody. He keeps saying that.
5: You claim Mr. Hines went on a vacation. How come his car is still here?
9: Some friend gonna pick him up and take him to the train. That's what he say, and then he walk out the door.
4: You gonna believe that, Ranger? How about that $40 in his wallet?
5: Yeah, where'd you get that? Did you take Mr. Hines' wallet?
9: No, I didn't take it.
5: Are you sure you didn't throw his wallet out in the field with the rest of the money in it so you could go out and pick it up later?
9: No, I didn't take nothing.
5: Where'd you get the $40?
9: Mr. Hines give it to me. He give me pay for 2 weeks.
10: Russ wouldn't have done that. He'd have give it to me to pay his hands off at the end of each week. I know, because I've done it before.
9: He did give it to me. He did, I tell you.
5: Sheriff, let's take Mr. Gaynor and this fellow down to your office and get their statements in writing.
10: Good idea, Jase. Come on, Mendoza.
9: You taking me to jail?
10: We sure are.
5: You take Mendoza in your car, Sheriff. I'll follow along with Mr. Gaynor.
10: Okay, Jase. Over here, Mendoza.
5: And, Sheriff, you better tell your deputies not to let anyone on the ground.
11: Yeah. Hey, Lambert, you hear that? No one's sitting near the place.
12: This business take long, Ranger?
5: No, not too long. Here's my car. Get in.
12: Not that I mind, of course. Heck, I'd do anything to see if that guy gets what he deserves.
10: My stock's got to be fed, and Russ's, too. I'm going to be in town all day. Got to make arrangements for it.
5: I'll see you get back as soon as possible. Excuse me. 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
12: What do you need a lab crew for when you got the guy?
5: They'll probably find a lot of things we missed. More evidence we get, the better.
12: Well, what's the matter?
5: Oh, I saw something over there in the brush. Looked like a man.
12: A man?
5: Yeah, looked like somebody got up out of the brush and fell back again. Just saw him for a second.
12: How far off was he?
5: Right around here, I think. There he is, behind that mesquite.
12: Hey, that's Rush. Holy cow. Look at the blood on his head.
5: Must have been left for dead. We better get him to a hospital, and fast.

0: just a moment, we will continue with Tales of the Texas Rangers, starring Joel McRae as Ranger Jace Pearson.
1: At this time of the year, we spend a lot of time out of doors, hiking and camping and on picnic trips in the woods and the mountains. That means more danger of forest fires. This summer, thousands of acres of valuable timberland will be destroyed because of carelessness. And in these days of defense emergency, our natural resources are more vital than ever. It's up to you to be sure that you do not cause the tragedy, the shameful waste brought about by a forest fire. Just follow a few simple rules. Crush out cigarettes, cigar, and pipe ashes. Break matches in two after using them. Drown all campfires, then stir and drown them again. Find out the law before using any kind of fire. Forest fires destroy timber, wildlife, and the water supply. They destroy the natural resources on which our nation depends. So don't be careless for a moment when you're in the mountains or woodlands. Forest fires are our most shameful waste. So remember, only you can prevent forest fires. Now, Act Two of Tales of the Texas Rangers.
0: We continue now with Tales of the Texas Rangers and our authentic story, Cover Up.
2: Russell Hines had been beaten severely about the head and remained unconscious all the way into town. We got him to the local hospital where he underwent emergency treatment. I phoned the sheriff to come over. 2 hours later, Mr. Hines was conscious and able to talk to us. Sheriff Lee Gaynor and I walked down the corridor toward his room.
3: I'd sure like to know what that Mexican hit him with.
2: Doc says it was something round, like a piece of pipe.
3: When I get my hands on Mendoza, it'll take more than 34 stitches to sew up his head.
2: You better wait out here, Mr. Gaynor.
3: Yeah, but I want to see...
2: Let's not disturb Mr. Hines any more than we have to.
3: All right.
2: Go on, Sheriff.
4: Thank you.
2: Mr. Hines?
5: Yeah?
2: We'd like to ask you some questions.
5: Yes, sir.
2: You feel better now?
5: Yeah, lots better.
2: Can you tell us what happened?
5: I don't think I can tell you very much.
2: Well, anything at all will help.
5: Well, I woke up and heard somebody over by the dresser. All I could see was a flashlight turning on me.
2: You couldn't see who it was?
5: No, sir. It was too dark. Besides, I don't see very good without my glasses. I guess he saw I was awake. He came toward me and wham! I got hit over the head. That's all I remember.
2: You know a fellow by the name of Carlos Mendoza?
5: Who?
2: Mendoza.
5: No, sir. Never heard him.
3: Well, he claims you hired him to take care of your place.
5: That's a lot of baloney. I don't have a hired man. Had one, but he had to leave last Tuesday.
2: Who was he?
5: A fellow by the name of Phillips. Howard Phillips.
3: You think he could have done it?
5: Well, I don't see how. He was too anxious to get off to work in the county rodeo over the 4th of July. He certainly wouldn't be coming back here.
2: What kind of a man was he?
5: He was pretty good. Seemed all right. Helped me break a horse.
2: Was he with you long?
5: No, just a couple of days.
2: And you don't know anything about this fellow Mendoza?
5: No, sir. If he says he works for me, he's crazy.
2: Well, thanks a lot. We better let you get some rest now. We'll talk to you some more later on.
5: Okay.
3: It looks like this Mendoza boy is going to have to come up with a better story. I mean, since Hines says he never heard of him, Mendoza must have been the one who attacked him.
2: Could be.
6: Well, does Rush know anything about this guy Mendoza?
3: No.
6: Huh, I told you. I told you that lousy cotton picker's just lying to save his own skin.
3: Sure looks that way. Everything's pointing to him.
2: Yeah, but just because Mr. Hines doesn't know him doesn't prove Mendoza attacked him.
3: What do you mean, Jace?
2: Was something Mr. Hines said that hit me kind of funny, Sheriff. Mr. Gaynor, didn't you tell us it was after 8 when you walked in on Mendoza?
3: Well, yeah? What's that prove?
2: Mr. Hines says he was wakened by a flashlight in his eyes. This time of year, it's daylight by 5:30 in the morning.
3: What are you driving at, Jace?
2: Well, look, if Mendoza did attack Mr. Hines and drag him out into the brush, why would he come back to the house and still be there 3 or 4 hours later?
3: Maybe he got scared and come back to wipe up the blood.
2: It was Mr. Hines' blood. I wouldn't put the finger on Mendoza. Why wouldn't he just keep going?
3: I don't know, Jace. I may be wrong, but Mendoza's story just don't sound logical.
2: Well, maybe not. Okay, Mr. Gaynor. We'll take you down to the sheriff's office and get your statement.
6: Okay.
2: Mr. Gaynor, your friend tells us he had a hired hand by the name of Howard Phillips working for him a few days ago.
6: Yeah, that's right.
2: You know what this Phillips looks like?
6: Yeah. Tall and skinny. Black curly hair. He has a heavy beard.
4: A big beard?
6: No, he shaves, but his beard's kind of dark, you know what I mean?
2: Go on, get in, Mr. Gaynor. You think he could have known about Mr. Hines carrying so much money?
6: Well, I imagine he could have. Did Russ think it was him?
2: He didn't seem to think so.
6: Well, I don't either. And I know for a fact he took off for the county rodeo at Harley on Tuesday. Russ drove him down to the bus depot himself.
2: You haven't seen him around since?
6: No, sir.
2: And it's probably Mendoza. After we got Lee Gaynor's statement, we had a deputy drive him home. We wanted to keep him and Carlos Mendoza as far apart as possible. As soon as he had left, the sheriff brought Mendoza down from the lockup so we could question him again.
7: In here, Mendoza.
2: Take this chair by the desk.
5: Gracias.
2: Mendoza, we found Mr. Hines.
5: Oh, you find him?
2: Yeah. And he says he didn't hire you.
5: Then he don't tell the truth.
7: He says he never heard of you, Mendoza.
5: Then he lies. He said to me to take care of the farm for 2 weeks. He even paid me. Rancher, he lies.
2: Why would he want to lie?
5: I don't know, but he hired me, I tell you. He take me there, he show me what to do, and I do it.
2: And he told you not to let anyone in?
5: Si.
2: Had you ever seen Mr. Hines before?
5: No, senor, never.
2: Doesn't it seem kind of funny that he'd ask you, a total stranger, to stay in his house and tell you to keep everyone else out?
5: But he needs somebody. He said that he go on vacation.
2: And you saw him leave?
5: Si, senor.
7: Then you're lying. He can't go anywhere without his glasses, and they were left on the dresser.
5: Glasses? But Senor Hines don't wear glasses.
7: The Mr. Hines we know does.
2: Hey, wait a minute. If Mr. Hines doesn't wear glasses, just what does he look like?
5: Senor Hines?
2: Yeah.
5: Well, he's a big man, about as big as you, but kind of bony. He got black hair.
7: Jeez.
2: Did he look like he needed a shave?
5: Sure.
7: You sure?
5: Oh, I'm positive, senor. Why you ask me this?
7: That sounds like Howard Phillips, Jase.
2: It sure does. Maybe when he thought he'd killed Hines, he put Mendoza in the house to take the rap.
5: Madre de Dios. Then it was not Senor Hines, huh?
2: I don't think it was, Carlos.
7: Then Phillips probably never did go to that rodeo.
2: He might have, and come back last night to steal the money. Could have gone back to the rodeo this morning and used it as an alibi. Let's go to that rodeo and find out. We released Mendoza with the understanding that he'd stay around town to identify Phillips in case he was our man. The county rodeo was being held at Harley, Texas. We got there too late for the afternoon performance. The sheriff and I questioned a couple of hands who suggested we look up a man named J.L. Major. He rented stock to the rodeos all over the state and was supposed to know everyone in the business. They described him as the biggest man with the biggest voice and the biggest cigar in all Texas. They said we could find him in town at the hotel.
7: There it is, Jase. Other side of the street.
2: Let's cross here. I hope this man Major can give us a lead.
7: Some description we got of this guy Major.
2: Should make him easy to spot.
7: Go ahead, Jase.
2: Thanks.
7: Looks like the rodeo crowd's taking over the whole lobby.
2: Yeah. I think I see Major.
7: Where?
2: Sitting on that leather couch, talking to those men.
7: Oh, yeah. That must be him. Pretty good description at that.
2: Yeah.
8: 14 men working all day to fill the hole he made.
2: Pardon me.
9: That's mighty good, boy.
2: Are you Mr. Major?
8: Yeah, sure I am. What can I do for you?
2: I'm Ranger Pearson. This is Sheriff Buckley. Could we talk to you privately?
8: Why, sure. Boys, I'll see you later.
10: That's fine.
8: Got a good story about a hooly dancer I want to tell you about. Where did you want to talk?
7: Let's go over by the stairs.
8: All righty.
2: They tell us you know most of the rodeo people in Texas, Mr. Major.
8: Not most of them, Ranger. All of them. Been renting stock to rodeos for over 28 years. One of you boys got a match?
7: Yeah, I got some. Here you are.
8: Thank you, Sheriff. Mm. Yeah. Looking for somebody?
2: Yeah. A man named Howard Phillips.
8: Howard Phillips. Phillips. Sure, he's a rodeo man.
7: Supposed to be working this one over the holidays.
8: Uh-huh. What's he look like?
2: Tall, lanky. Usually looks like he needs a shave. Curly black hair.
8: Phillips. What's his line? Bulls? Cow milking? Bronx?
2: We don't know.
8: Can't think of any performers named Phillips. Hey, got another match.
7: Here you are.
8: Much obliged. Good cigar. Tall, lanky fella, you say.
7: That's right.
8: Yeah, recollect you know a Wiley Phillips got killed by Bramer. Couldn't be him. Let's see. Howard Phillips, black hair.
2: Yeah, curly.
8: Yeah. Maybe Mrs. Major knows him. Dolly? Hey, Dolly.
4: All right, sugar.
8: Come over here a minute. Mrs. Major's one of the best trick riders in the business. She'd know anybody I don't know.
4: Ready to go, honey?
8: Pretty soon, doll, honey. First, I want you to meet some friends of mine. Ranger Pearson and Sheriff Buckley.
7: Mm-hmm. Glad to meet you, ma'am.
4: Howdy.
2: Howdy, ma'am.
8: These fellas looking for a big lanky man, curly hair. What color did you say it was?
2: Black. His name is Howard Phillips, ma'am.
4: Howard Phillips?
2: Yes, ma'am. His face is dark, like he needs a shave.
4: Oh, sure. You know him, honey.
8: I do?
4: Yeah, Slim Phillips.
8: Slim Phillips?
4: Yeah.
8: The fellow that works the chutes?
4: Sure, that's him. Nobody calls him Howard, though.
8: Why, sure. Tall fella. Curly hair.
4: Yeah, that's the
8: one. Of course, I knew him. Know everybody in the business.
2: You know where he is now?
8: No, but he'll be at the rodeo grounds for the evening performance.
4: We're heading there now. If y'all want to come along, I'll point him out to you.
2: Thanks, ma'am. We'd appreciate that. We're kind of anxious to meet him. The sheriff and I went out to the rodeo grounds with Mr. and Mrs. Major. Slim Phillips hadn't arrived yet. We stationed a few of the local police outside the grounds and took up positions in the arena by the chutes. Phillips was due to work. Mrs. Major had gone ahead to get her horse and was warming it up for the evening performance.
8: Look at that woman ride. Bet you never saw nothing like that before, Ranger.
2: Hey, your wife sure knows how to handle a horse.
8: Yeah, now watch this. How'd you go, Dolly? Perfect Russian drag, wasn't it?
7: It sure was.
2: It's a beautiful palomino she's got.
8: Yeah, picked it out myself. Awful good, Dolly. Awful good.
2: Mighty nice, ma'am.
4: Well, thank you, Ranger. Oh, by the way, I just saw Slim. Told him you wanted to see him.
7: You did what?
2: When?
4: Just now. I yelled to him over by the corral.
2: Come on, Sheriff.
8: What's the matter, Ranger?
4: Well, shouldn't I have told him?
7: She's long on talent, but short on memory.
2: Down this way, Sheriff.
7: Yeah. You see him?
2: No. There, that must be him. Running through the crowd.
7: Phillip, stop! Where'd he go?
2: He's in those pens somewhere. Sheriff, you circle around through the crowd and work this way through the pens. Maybe we can flush him out.
7: Where are you, B, Chase?
2: I'll stop from the runway and work toward you.
7: Okay. Watch yourself now, Chase.
2: Yeah.
7: Phillips! Stop, Phillips! He's heading for those bulls, Chase!
2: All right, Phillips. Stay right where you are.
5: Okay, Ranger. Okay.
7: You ain't gonna take me!
5: No.
7: Hold it, Phillips.
5: Let go of me.
7: I said hold it.
5: All right, Ranger. I've had enough. Don't hit me again. Don't hit me.
2: Get up.
7: Hey, you okay?
2: Yeah, Sheriff. Now, hold out your hands, Phillips.
7: The flames are getting a little bit edgy, Chase. We better get him out of this pen.
2: Yeah. So he can walk right into another. Come on.

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1: 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Later this afternoon, Best Plays will present The Philadelphia Story, Philip Barry's highly successful comedy of manners. 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In the music department this afternoon, you're invited to keep tuned for a full-hour concert from world-famed Hollywood Bowl. Today's concert will feature Dorothy Warren Scholl, Jan Pierce, and Igor Gorin. Another highly entertaining program today on NBC will be broadcast from Meredith Wilson's Music Room. Meredith will have lovely Esther Williams as his special guest, and I'm sure you'll enjoy hearing them talk about music, swimming, and anything else that happens to pop up in the course of their informal conversation. 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And now the conclusion of Tales of the Texas Rangers.

0: And now, here are the results of the case you have just heard.
1: Howard Phillips was positively identified by Carlos Mendoza as the man who had hired him and impersonated Russell Hines. On September 9th, 1946, he was found guilty of burglary and assault with intent to commit murder. Phillips was sentenced to 15 years in the state penitentiary at Huntsville.
0: Next week, Joel McRae in another authentic reenactment of a case from

0: Joel McRae is currently seen in San Francisco Story, a Warner Brothers release. In the cast, you heard Tony Barrett as Carlos Mendoza. The role of Mr. Major was portrayed by Paul Frees. And Dolly Major was Betty Lou Gerson. The part of Lee Gaynor was played by Lamont Johnson. Leo Curley was the sheriff, and Lou Krugman was heard as Slim Phillips. Technical advisor was Captain M.T. Lone Wolf Gonzalez of the Texas Rangers. This story was transcribed and adapted by Betty Mears, and the program was produced and directed by State.
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2: We present King Street Junior, created and written by Jim Eldridge, starring Carl Howman as Philip Sims and James Grant as Mr. Beeston, the head teacher.
3: Well, well, well. Got all your things packed?
4: Yes, most of them. There are still a few books and photos to put away.
5: Honestly, if you forget anything, you can easily come back and collect it.
4: No, no, I want this to be a complete clear-out, all ready for Mrs. Devon. It's only fair for the new head. Let us start with a clean sheet.
3: As I make changes, you know, they always do, new heads.
4: Well, that's only right. After all, it's what I did. 24 long years ago.
5: Oh, for heaven's sake, cheer up. You've had 24 terrific years at this school. And if anyone's earned their retirement, you have. And getting your face splashed all over the local paper. It's no more than you deserve.
3: What's all this?
5: They're giving him a whole column. A reporter's coming tomorrow.
4: You know, that Rowena Briggs from the local paper. She does that column, Rowena Writes. I told you.
3: No, you didn't.
4: Yes, I did.
3: No, you didn't.
4: Well, it must have slipped my mind. Apparently Miss Lewis fixed it up last week.
5: Well, he is the head, after all. A local VIP. And this is a local event. It'll look good. Popular head retires after 24 years.
3: Not very original.
6: We'll go in here. It's rather more private.
7: Thanks. I'm not keeping you, am I?
6: Oh, I don't have to dash off, no.
7: Oh, good, good.
6: All set for tomorrow's matches with the children?
7: Yes, I think so.
6: Doesn't seem a year since the last lot, does it?
7: No.
6: Anyway, I gather you wanted a word, rather urgently, I believe.
7: Yes, well, last night an old mate of mine came over to see me, someone I hadn't seen for years.
6: Oh?
7: He'd just come back from a trip round the world. He gave me the lot, the photos, the traveller's tales and experiences.
6: All those exotic, faraway places.
7: Yeah, exactly. Well, it got me thinking, you know, what am I doing with my life?
6: You're teaching. You're helping kids. You're giving them a future, and for a lot of kids in this area, that's something they wouldn't have without you and the rest of us.
7: Yes, I know that, and I'm very happy about it. But what about me?
6: What about you?
7: Well, it's funny, but this retirement due tomorrow for Mr. Beeston and Mrs. Rudd, it's as if the two things have come together at the same time. Them leaving and Terry turning up after his travels.
6: And it's giving you itchy feet.
7: It's not just that. It's what I'm missing out on. I mean, there's a whole world out there, and I'd like to see some of it before it's too late. And I'm thinking perhaps now's the time, before life flashes past me and I'm suddenly having a retirement due of my own.
6: Well, I can see your point. You're single, no family to think about.
7: Exactly.
6: But if you do decide to go, the question is when?
7: Well, it would make sense to leave before I started with a new class.
6: Not come back next September, you mean?
7: That's right.
6: Well, it's a bit late notice, trying to get someone in before the new school year.
7: It's been done before. And failing that, there's always Fred Holliday. He's like a kind of permanent supply at this place.
6: Well, I don't want to push you, and I don't want to lose you, but I'd really need to know tomorrow, so we can get next year organised.
7: OK, I'll think about it overnight, and I'll give you my final answer tomorrow.
4: King Street Junior. Oh, morning, Bob. Yes, this is it. Dispatched to the grazing pasture. No, the Eskimos only left you out on the ice if you were past it. Well, thank you. You're still coming tonight, I hope. Upstairs at the Feathers, buffet, supper and speeches. Yes, of course. You don't think I'm going to let this day pass without expounding my theory of education, do you? Right. Thanks for calling, Bob.
6: Good morning.
4: Morning, Mrs. Stone.
5: Who was that, a well-wisher?
4: It's Bob Barrett at the Meads.
5: Oh, yes, he's nice. Is he coming tonight?
4: I hope so. Just think, he and I were at training college together. Let's see, it was... Oh, how long ago?
5: When Noah was making the ark?
4: A bit before, come to think of it. He just got the prototype and he couldn't fit all the animals in.
5: So, you're all ready to face your last day?
4: As ready as I'll ever be.
5: I thought our ace reporter would be here by now. She said she'd get here before school started.
4: Oh, you'll be lucky. When she was a pupil here, she was always late. Still, I'm glad it's her, though. At least she knows her way around. Come in.
8: Mr. Beeston?
4: Yes, can I help you?
8: Fiona Travis, from the Herald.
4: Fiona?
8: I'm doing your last day.
4: But we're expecting Rowena Briggs.
8: Oh, I'm afraid you called in sick, so I've drawn the short straw. It'll still be under Rowena's byline, of course. You know what local papers are like, pretty stick in the mud.
4: Yes.
8: But
4: yes,
8: with a bit of luck, we can give the piece a bit of oomph.
4: Oomph?
8: You know, a bit more bite than they usually do with this sort of thing. After all, it is your last day, so we want to make people sit up and take notice.
9: OK, Susan and Michelle, count the pens. Safraz and Ian, you count the rulers.
10: OK, Miss Steele.
9: Now, the rest of you, I want you to turn to the last... Listen to me, please. Come on. I want you to turn to the last page in every one of your exercise books that has got any writing on it. Then I want you to tear out every blank page that follows and tear them out neatly. Is it? Collect up all the blank sheets and keep the noise down.
10: Mr. Sims!
9: Yes, Stephen?
10: Are you going away for the summer holidays?
9: Yes. Well, I'm still working on my arrangements.
10: Oh.
9: You going anywhere exciting?
10: To Scotland, to the Isle of Mull.
9: Oh, that sounds great.
10: Yeah.
9: You don't sound very keen. Dean! When I said tear them out, I didn't say tear them up. Now do it properly.
11: Yes, sir.
10: I'm going to stay with my Aunt Sheila. She lives right out in the middle of nowhere.
9: Come on, Stephen. Thousands of people would love to live right out in the middle of nowhere. All that peace and quiet.
10: But it's all girls.
9: What is?
10: My cousin's up there. Four girls. It's Carrie, who's 15, Samantha, who's 10, Rose, who's...
9: Yeah, I've got the picture.
10: There's no one for me to play with.
9: What are you talking about? Four girl cousins?
10: Yeah, but it's not the same. They don't want to do the same things as I do. I want to play football, and they don't.
9: How long are you going up there for?
10: The whole holiday. My mum's coming up for a few weekends.
9: Have you talked it over with your mum? Told her how you feel?
10: Yeah, but she says she feels happier me being up there than hanging around the streets around here.
9: Well, she's got a point.
10: But it's all women, all the time.
9: Stephen, there'll come a day when you'll be wishing all your holidays were like that. Safraz, I said collect the rulers, not throw them.
12: Make sure your desks are completely and utterly cleared out. And remember, they'll be used by someone else next year and they won't want your rubbish and leftovers. Put all the rubbish in the sacks. Zena, you're in charge.
13: Miss?
12: Yes, Paul?
13: We was talking about the matches this afternoon.
12: In which you can expect to see me score in both games.
13: It wasn't that, Miss. It's the netball.
12: Yes.
13: The teachers are a lot taller than us, so it's not fair, is it?
12: It will be fair, Sarah, because we are playing with a handicap.
13: Yeah, Mrs. Rudd. She's useless.
12: Mrs. Rudd is not playing, and she is not useless. And if I hear you say anything like that again, I'll tell her.
13: She's not useless, Miss. She's brilliant.
12: There's no need to overdo it. Our handicap is that we will only be allowed to use one arm. So, you see, any advantage we have in height is ruled out straight away.
13: Does that mean the star football team can only play with one leg?
12: Don't be ridiculous.
13: It'll fall over. It's not fair. They're bigger than us.
12: The teachers will only be playing with 7 in their team against 11 in yours.
13: Great, we'll smash them.
12: Do you want to bet? You were talking to the teacher's ace midfielder, so your goalie had better get used to picking the ball out the back of the net.
14: Can you pass my cup over, please?
9: Here you are.
14: Thanks. Anyway, you were saying...
9: Yes. So poor Stephen's spending the whole 6 weeks' holiday up in the wilds of some remote spot on the Isle of Mull with just his aunt
7: and his four female cousins, and his mum coming up at the odd weekend.
14: Sounds idyllic.
7: Well, it sounds idyllic, but for Stephen, it's 6 weeks of pure hell.
14: Why?
7: Well, think about it. A growing boy on holiday and no male company.
14: Oh, what's wrong with that?
7: Well, nothing. I'm just saying the boy lacks any adult males in his life.
14: I hope you're not implying that women can't bring up boys on their own.
7: No, of course I'm not. I'm just saying that...
14: Yes?
7: There's no man in the household.
14: Which, in some cases, is a good thing.
7: But when there's no man in the household, and with fewer men teaching in primary schools, these boys are growing up with no male role models at all. Not until they get to secondary school, by which time the damage has been done.
14: What damage?
7: What the... Oh, that damage is the wrong word. But the pattern's been set.
14: Well, I've never heard such a reactionary load of rubbish in my life.
7: Now, wait a minute.
14: No, you've had your say. Male influence, being macho, shouting and drinking.
7: Well, not all men are like that. Anyway, I know plenty of women who shout and drink.
14: 75% of all crimes of violence are committed by men.
7: What? Look, all I'm saying is we could end up with a very confusing situation for boys like Stephen as far as role models go.
11: Oh, Mr. Sims. Oh, sorry to interrupt, Mrs. Patterson.
14: Oh, that's all right. You're welcome to him. Maybe you can sort out his muddled thinking for him.
11: Model thinking?
7: Oh, she's totally misinterpreted what I was saying. It's so easy to upset people in this place.
11: It's so easy to do it in any place. Anywhere in the world, in fact.
7: Yes.
11: So, have you reached your decision?
7: To be honest, I thought I had. Then I started working with the kids this morning and I swung the other way again. I tell you, after talking to Terry, it seems such an obvious choice. But you get back to the kids and it doesn't seem, well, quite so clear-cut. Oh. Are you sure you don't want to play this afternoon?
15: Absolutely. I've never played football in the 25 years I've been at this school, and I have no intention of starting now.
16: Yeah, but this is a special year. It's your last. And the sight of you running out onto that pitch...
15: Mr. Long, you do not seem to be getting my message. I do not wish to play. I have far too much to concern myself with preparing for the final assembly after these matches have taken place.
16: I could always put you on as a substitute in the second half. Then you won't be left out.
15: I won't be left out, left back, or left anything. I will not be playing.
16: Right. So, how do you feel about being linesman?
17: And this is the hall, where we'll be having our final assembly this afternoon. But you'll be very welcome to attend, unless you have to go before then.
18: Oh, no, I intend to stay with this to the bitter end.
17: Yes, well, that's comforting.
18: I hear another teacher, Mrs. Rudd, is also retiring today.
17: Yes, that's right.
18: I believe that she's been at this school for 25 years.
17: Yes, she was here when I first came. Already a permanent fixture.
18: And you've been here 24 years?
17: That's right, yes.
18: Yet the paper chose to do this article on you rather than her. Do you think that's because she's a woman? Only she has been here longer.
17: Yes, yeah, a year.
18: And she must have had just as much an effect on the pupils.
17: Oh, absolutely. And the staff.
18: I wondered if there was something else going on here, a kind of a hidden agenda. Why my editor chose to feature you and not her?
17: Well, I mean, do you think it could be because I'm the head teacher?
18: But it could make an interesting subtext, my piece, don't you think?
13: What are we doing out here, sir?
19: We're and Charles are making sure the pitch is marked out on the playground for this afternoon's football match. Got the chalk, Manjot?
13: Here, sir.
19: Right. Who's got the tape measure?
13: I have, sir.
19: Oh, right. Sarita, you go and stand over there. That's it. Over there. Mark.
13: Sir.
19: You go and take the other end of the tape and pull it out and then walk along until you reach where Wayne is standing. Wayne! Don't move. You're my marker. I don't mean don't move as in standing there like a statue with your finger stuck up your nose. I mean don't move as in stay in that spot so that Mark can find you.
18: So, as a woman yourself, do you think that this emphasis on Mr. Beeston instead of Mrs. Rudd is indicative of male domination education?
14: No. The head teacher, man or woman, sets the philosophy of a school. But that's the way it is with all schools.
18: But why is Mr. Beeston being featured and not someone who's been at the school much longer and has had just as much impact on the pupils?
14: Well, because he's the head teacher.
18: So you don't think there's any issue of sexism involved?
14: Oh, sexism. Now, that's a different subject.
18: Oh.
14: If you want sexism, you'd better talk to Mr. Sims.
18: Mr. Sims?
14: Yes. Why women can't bring up children without men? Honestly, you should have heard him this morning. It was like listening to one of those back-to-basics Victorians.
20: Ah, Miss Lewis.
11: Oh, hello, Mr. Holliday. all ready for this afternoon?
3: As ready as I'll ever be.
11: You've done a great job of marking out the football pitch. Looks very professional.
3: Just a question of getting the angles right. Which reminds me, talking of angles...
11: Yes?
3: This reporter woman...
11: Fiona Travis?
3: Yes. What sort of angle is she taking in this article about Beeston?
11: Why?
3: Well, I sort of got the impression that she's broadening her scope to include Mrs. Rudd, by all accounts.
11: Well, that's news to me. As far as I'm concerned, she's just here to cover Mr. Beeston's last day as head teacher.
7: And I've just had this reporter woman giving me the third degree like I was Attila the Hun and Genghis Khan rolled into one. Mr. Male, macho, caveman, sexist.
5: It's your own fault. If you come out with statements like you
7: I
5: did...
7: I never said that women can't bring up children without men.
5: Yes, you did.
7: No, I did not. I just raised the issue about boys growing up without male role models.
5: It's the same thing.
7: Well, of course it's not. Girls have got their role models, but not boys.
5: It's still stereotyping. Boys play football, girls do sewing.
7: It's nothing to do with stereotyping. I'm talking about emotional development, and things are different for girls and boys.
5: Oh, who'd believe it? He's finally noticed.
17: Come in.
7: Have you got a moment, Mr. Beeston?
17: Well, I thought I had all day for quiet reflection, but it seems I was wrong.
7: Well, it's a difficult time.
17: No. Come in. Shouldn't you be getting ready for the matches this afternoon? They start in 15 minutes.
7: I am ready. All I have to do is put on my trainers.
17: Oh, what about your class?
7: Miss Reed's taking them outside with hers.
17: Oh, right.
7: You see, this is something that's come up very quickly, and to be honest, it isn't really your problem.
17: But I've got a feeling it's about to be. All right, Mr. Sims, fire away.
15: In case they hurt you.

0: Thank you, thank you. Now sit down, please. Quick as you can. That was very good, wasn't it, Mrs. Rudd?
1: Yes, very well done, everyone.
2: Keep your feet in, Lauren.
0: Right. Well, this is it. The last day at King Street for so many of us here today. Now, every year I say that, and usually I'm referring to the top year who are going on to their new high schools. But this year is different. As you know, today I'm retiring after 24 years at this school. But there's someone else who's also leaving today, who has been here even longer. Someone very special. Someone I have admired as one of the finest teachers it has been my privilege to know and to work with. I'm referring, of course, to our musical genius at the piano, Mrs. Rudd.
1: Thank you. Thank you.
0: Thanks to her powers of gentle persuasion and determination, this school can boast of having produced some fine musicians during her quarter of a century in charge of music. There's a violinist in the Royal Philharmonic Orchestra who made her first tentative beginnings scratching the strings here at King Street under Mrs. Rudd. A percussionist with the Manchester Sinfonia. And a rap musician who you'll all have seen on TV.
3: Bye, sir.
4: Oh, bye, Stephen. Oh, enjoy your time on the Isle of Mull.
3: Out in the middle of nowhere with all those women.
4: Believe me, you'll like it when you're there.
3: Yes, sir.
5: Well, that's it. Another year gone.
4: Yes.
5: It goes so fast as you get older, don't they?
4: Oh, you say that again.
5: Do you want to lift tonight to the Feathers?
4: Oh, no, that's all right. I thought I'd get a taxi.
5: It's no problem. Only I'm not going to drink this evening.
4: What? It's a retirement do like this?
5: Well, I've got to get up early tomorrow. We're off to Cornwall at 4 a.m, so I don't want any alcohol hanging about my bloodstream when we set off.
4: In that case, you won't be staying late.
5: But not too late, no.
4: In that case, I'm definitely getting a taxi. This is one evening of goodbyes I really want to savour.
6: But surely you must feel at least a bit resentful at all this attention on Mr. Beeston while you're kept in his shadow.
7: In his shadow? What absolute nonsense.
6: But the...
7: For the last 25 years I've been teacher at this school. For nearly all that time, Mr. Beeston has been the head teacher. And not just a head, a very good head.
6: Yes, but
7: we've had our differences, of course. All colleagues do. But I can tell you that before he came here, this school was appalling. The standards were abysmal. The previous head was a dreadful man, blaming others for his own deficiencies and with no interest in the children at all.
6: But
7: since Mr. Beeston took over, he has pulled this school up by its bootstraps to where it is today. A school in demand. A school where parents want to send their children.
6: But he couldn't have done that without the staff. People like you.
7: Of course not, but he set the tone and he raised the standards. That is why this is Mr. Beeston's day, despite those kind words he said about me in assembly.
6: But isn't it just because he's a man? If a woman was doing the same job...
7: A woman will be doing the same job at King Street next year, and I see no reason to believe that she will be any less successful than Mr. Beeston.
6: She might even be better.
7: Indeed, she might. But that is not the point, Miss Travers. What makes a good head teacher is not about what gender they are, nor what colour, religion, or social background. It's about people, about who and what they are as people. And that is one of the many important lessons that Mr. Beeston has brought home to the children in this school.
8: I'm positive we would have won if my third goal hadn't been disallowed. I was never offside.
9: It would still only have been a draw, 3-3.
8: Oh, not if you'd have saved that last goal. I mean, how on earth did he just score? You should have had it covered.
9: If you think I'm going to throw myself around on the playground, you've got another thing coming. That's how you tear your trousers, you know.
8: Well, if you ask me, the ref was favouring the kids' team the whole time. Look at that penalty. Yes. That was never handled, not in a million years.
5: Well, we lost again, beaten by 4 nets in the netball. That last-minute goal in the football.
10: True, but you found a new star for the staff team.
5: I suppose you're talking about Miss Reed.
10: Scored both goals in the football and 5 of them in the netball.
5: Yes, but I set them up, you know.
10: Oh, yes.
5: That in-swinging corner of mine clinched it for her second. All she had to do was lean out and nod it in.
10: Oh, yes.
5: Mine was the hard work. Without that, where would it
10: well,
5: be?
10: Well.
8: Nice party. Pleased everyone could make it.
4: Yes, look at him. He's revelling in it. It must be like this is your life for him. All these faces from his past.
8: Yes. Listen.
2: Listen,
4: You're not going to lecture me again, are you?
2: No. I've just heard the news.
4: Uh-oh.
2: Yes, bit sudden, wasn't it?
4: Well, I suppose it sounds like that.
2: Only, it wasn't anything to do with me, what I said.
4: How do you make that out?
2: Well, this morning everything was fine, and suddenly you're fed up and getting out.
4: I'm not fed up.
2: Anyway, I wondered if it was me having a go at you. I'd hate to think I was the one who drove you away.
4: You fancy yourself, don't you?
2: What do you mean?
4: I've had bigger rows than that with some of the people at this school. All right, it nettled me, and I still say you misread it totally.
2: No, I didn't.
4: Yes, you did.
2: Oh, look, tell you what, I'll get you a drink.
4: And we can talk about something else.
7: Well, Mrs. Rudd, it's the end of an era.
11: It certainly is, Mrs. Stone. After all this time, it will be most strange no longer coming to school.
7: Strange, but gratifying. You've deserved the rest.
11: Oh, I won't be resting.
7: You won't.
11: So

0: Most strange no longer coming to school.
1: Strange, but gratifying. You've deserved the rest.
0: Oh, I won't be resting.
1: You won't?
0: Certainly not. There's the church choir. Then there's the Saturday morning youth orchestra. I promised I'll give them some extra practice, which so far I haven't had the time to do.
2: Everyone, if I can have your attention, please.
0: Oh, really, that man is always interrupting.
3: As you were. Oh.
2: Thank you, Mr. Long. Now, before I give my final thoughts on what King Street has meant to me... thank you. There are a couple of goodbyes which we have to say, though if history repeats itself, one will turn out to be an au revoir. As you know, Fred Holliday took early retirement 5 years ago. Well, no one took any notice because he never went away. Not for long. However, there is one goodbye we have to say, one that has come a very short notice. And that's a goodbye to Mr. Sims. He has decided to go round the world to seek his fortune, something he'll never find in teaching. He'll be missed, sorely missed. He's a man who's made his mark on King Street.
4: I'll clean it off before I go.
2: Well, joking apart, I have been lucky to have had one of the best staffs to be found in any school. And it will be unfair of me to single out any particular teacher for praise. But today, having already singled out Mrs. Rudd, I have to say a few words about Mr. Sims. The children love him.
5: Yeah.
2: I've known him take a child, one who's been dismissed as simply illiterate, and he's made that child read. Now, we may have a scientific explanation for it. We can have educationalists explaining why this and that theory are in the background of what he did. But the bottom line is that it is magic. The magic of being a natural teacher.
4: Yeah.
2: Ladies and gentlemen, I call on Mr. Sims to say a few words.
4: Thank you, Mr. Beeston. For once, I'm at a loss for words.
3: Make a change.
4: Well, like I said, for once. I know many of you will be surprised at my decision and the speed of it. To be honest, I've surprised myself. I hope I'm making the right decision. I won't know if I have until I set out on my travels. But one thing I do know. I've loved being at King Street. I've put a lot into it. We all have. But I've also got a lot out of it. My life has been better for being here. And now I'm moving on. But I do so knowing that you've all been my friends. Good friends, despite the occasional upheaval. And I'll always remember you and King Street as long as I live. Thank you.
2: Thank you, Mr. Sims. And now, as the presider over this jolly, somewhat misty-eyed occasion, I'd like to say a few words about what, for me, have been the most exciting 24 years of my working life. 24 years in which, slowly at first, I was able to put into practice what I believed education was all about. In three words, children. Children, children. You see, academic excellence is all very well. And isn't it wonderful when a child you've taught does well? But education isn't just about academic excellence. Don't let us ever forget those who are always going to struggle. Those who may never achieve the academic heights. Now, different children achieve different things. They can give us, society, different things back in return. For instance...
6: You've been listening to the last episode in the final series of King Street Junior, created and written by Jim Eldridge, and starring Carl Howman as Philip Sims and James Grout as Mr. Beeston, the head teacher. Marlene Sidaway featured as Miss Lewis, the deputy head, Margaret John as Mrs. Stone, the school secretary, Paul Copley as Mr. Long, Deirdre Costello as Mrs. Patterson, Tom Watson as Mr. Holliday, Jacqueline Beatty as Miss Reed, and Vivian Martin as Mrs. Rudd. Fiona Travis was played by Rachel Atkins, Stephen by Scott Clark, Sarah and Soretta by Christy Bruce, and Paul by Ricky

0: out here. The producer was John Fawcett Wilson.
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5: With Fred Allen, folks, 3,600 seconds of fun and music. Fun with our star comedian, Fred Allen. La-di-da with our guest star, Bert Lauer, that cowardly fugitive from The Wizard of Oz. Music with Peter Van Steeden, with All-American Swing Quartet, the Merrimacks. And with the sensational singing star of The Boys from Syracuse, Wynn Murray. The time has come. It's the Fred Allen Show.

0: now, ladies and gentlemen, any similarity between the next voice you will hear and any living voice is purely coincidental and a figment of the acoustic. The unfortunate owner of this nasal impediment is Fred Allen in person.
1: Thank you, and good evening, ladies and gentlemen. Once again, we assemble with good intentions.
0: Oh, no. Never mind the good intentions, Fred. How are your jokes?
1: Well, I'm glad you brought that up, Harry. You know, radio is the one industry where the law of averages doesn't function. In radio, it always seems that a comedian's intentions and his jokes are direct opposites.
0: And you're here with good intentions tonight, Fred.
1: The best, Harry.
0: Well, I'll be back later, Fred.
1: Now, no, you don't. Wait a minute. You're going to stay right here with me and swelter. Gee, it's sure hot in here tonight, isn't it? Hey, Pete.
2: Yeah?
1: When the band plays the next number, tell the trombones to blow over this way, will you?
2: What for?
1: To get a little relief from this hot air around here.
2: Why don't you stop talking?
1: Now, if you're trying to get me hot under the collar, Mr. Van Steeden, the humidity has beaten you to it. Look, I show you in here. You see? See, I've never seen heat like this in October, Harry.
0: Have you? This is Indian summer, Fred.
1: Well, we just had one Indian summer in September.
0: Yeah, well, I guess this year it's a double feature.
1: You think it is? Yeah. Well, it certainly was hot Saturday. I went up to see that Alabama-Fordham game, remember?
0: Oh, yeah. Uh-huh.
1: It got so hot in the first quarter, Fordham took out their fullback and put in a good humor man. In the second, he had trouble going around the ends with his wagon, I might say. In the second, they threw his vanilla for a loss, didn't they? In the second quarter, they took the pigskin off the ball and put on a cretonne cover. And towards the end of the game, you know, it finally got so hot. Say that, you know, that knock just came in time, Harry. That next hot joke wasn't so hot. Come in.
3: Mr. Allen?
1: Yeah?
3: Are you back on the air for good?
1: Yes.
3: That's done it. Goodbye, all.
1: Wait, now, wait a minute, wait a minute. Hold him, Harry.
0: I got him. Go ahead.
1: You came in here last Wednesday night. You pulled that same line, and then you shot yourself.
3: I know, but last week I missed.
0: Well, he didn't miss himself tonight.
1: You know, we ought to do this show in a morgue, Harry. It would save a lot of cleaning up around here.
4: Huzzah with salutations and welcome back.
1: Now, wait, what is this? An echo in the studio? Wasn't that your speech last week, Portland?
4: Yes, but I didn't get a chance to say it.
1: Well, it's a little late to welcome me back now. You heard the show last week.
4: Oh, was that the show?
1: Uh-huh.
4: Mama said it was your rehearsal.
1: Oh, no. Last week was the first program. Don't believe all you hear. Didn't your mother hear it?
4: Only part of it.
1: What happened?
4: In the middle of the program, Mama's portable radio got down off the table and went into the closet.
1: The portable radio walked out on me. Well, that proves at least that this program is going places. Say, Harry, even if it's only in closets. Say, Harry, did you hear? You know, closets are handy with the moths in the closets and the millers on the program. Say, Harry, let it go. Let's go. Say, Harry, did you hear any comments on last week's Fandango? Cross your heart.
0: No, Fred. I went right home and stayed in the house all week.
1: Oh, right after the interview. Well, how about you, Pete?
2: I didn't hear anybody speak right out, but...
1: I knew that was coming. That little conjunction. But what?
2: The sponsor was seen talking to Phil Baker.
1: Through an interpreter, I suppose. Well, I'm getting nowhere and high. Well, look, did anyone see any notices, anything in the papers?
2: I didn't see your name mentioned, but I did see a notice in Winchell's column. It could have meant you.
1: Yeah, what did Walter say?
2: The line read, "What comedian is on his last egg?" What?
1: Mr. Van Steeden, did you ever have any hair on your head as a baby?
2: No, I was as bald as a honeydew.
1: And your mother was nearsighted, wasn't she?
2: How did you know?
1: By your conversation. You are slap happy.
2: I don't get it.
4: Yes. How does Peter being bald as a baby and his mother being nearsighted make him slap happy?
1: Well, she must have spanked him on the head.
2: If that's wit, I'm an icky.
1: Well, that's wit.
2: And I'm an icky.
1: Ben Steeden? Is that fellow who's on his last eggs has company now, if you just know. Ben Steeden, you are a keen judge of character, which line is no longer needed since you blew the other one. Where was I?
4: You were trying to find out about last week's program.
1: Oh, yes. Somebody must have heard it beside that guy on Variety. Let me see. Win. Win Murray.
5: Yes, Mr. Allen.
1: Now, what was the reaction out your way? Where do you live?
5: In Jackson Heights.
1: Oh, Jackson Heights. That's a suburb of the World Fair, isn't it?
5: Yes, Jackson Heights overlooks the fair.
1: Well, that was the trouble. Jackson Heights started overlooking the fair, and a trend set in. You know, I hear that next summer they're going to start conscription to get people to go to the fair. If you get in class 1A, you have to pack up and leave right away.
5: I wouldn't know, Mr. Allen.
1: Oh, well, that's beside the point, as Grover said when he put the perisphere next to the trilon. What I really want to know, Wynn, is this. Did you hear anyone around Jackson Heights speaking about last week's program?
5: Only my family.
1: And what did your family allow?
5: They said there wasn't enough of me on the program.
1: There wasn't enough? Is there any more of you put on the program?
5: No, this is all of me, thank heaven.
1: Gosh, I'd hate to have you on my mind, Wynn.
5: You'd sure have a load.
1: Yes, I would.
5: Oh, don't pay any attention to Mr. Allen, Wynn.
2: Nobody else around here does, Wynn.
5: Oh, I can take it.
1: Oh, I'm only kidding, Winnie. I'm just trying to find out how I can improve the program.
5: Well, I can recite.
2: I can tell off the guy.
1: Now, wait a minute. Wait a minute, everybody. This may be trouble. Come in.
6: You want an opinion?
1: You heard the program?
6: Yes. Yeah.
1: And?
6: It's too slow.
1: You mean?
6: Speed it up.
1: I should.
6: That's it. Bang, bang, bang. Goodbye.
1: He must be in a fast business.
6: I make minute rubs. So long.
1: Minute rubs.
4: Gee, that was the sponsor.
2: You heard what he said, Alan. Want speed.
1: Okay, the sponsor wants speed. That's what he's going to get. Now, on your toes, everybody. We'll start the program over. Take it away, Pete.
7: All right, partner, Sal presents. And here he is.
1: Thank you, Ann.
7: And here she is.
4: Hello.
1: Well, you can't get it any faster than that. And now, ladies and gentlemen, Miss Wynn Murray sings for you from Yokel Boy that popular song, Come Love.

Comes a snowstorm, get a little heat, comes love, nothing can be done. Comes a fire, and you know just what to do, blow.

0: Thank you, ladies and gentlemen. Thank you, and... Oh, alack-a-day.
1: Well, what's wrong, Fred?
0: Well, I'm worried about myself these days, Harry.
1: Oh, spots in front of your eyes?
0: Oh, worse than that. Unfinished sentences ringing in my ears.
1: Say, that sounds pretty grim, but I don't quite get the idea.
0: Well, Saturday, I was riding on a bus. A woman in back of me said, so I stepped to the edge of the roof, closed my eyes, counted 10, and...
1: And what, Fred?
0: And the woman got off the bus.
1: Oh.
0: I lay awake all night, Harry, wondering what happened next.
1: Yeah, I see.
0: Last night, coming out of the theater, I heard Anne say, look at that girl in red. Is she beautiful? Uh-uh. My mistake. And, Harry, I can't figure that one out either.
1: Well, no, wait, Fred. Let's see. Maybe the girl really was beautiful. And then she smiled. An unattractive smile that spoiled that whole first impression of loveliness. 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

0: Joe. Thank you, Peter. Peter Van Steeden and his sawed-off Ipana troubadours have just played The Little Man Who Wasn't There. And now, ladies and gentlemen, we present our midget quiz. This is the shortest quiz in radio. Portland has selected three people from our studio audience to act as sort of an impromptu committee. Each person will be asked only one question. Each question pays $10. This quiz is entirely unrehearsed, ladies and gentlemen, and I can assure you that nothing has been prepared. If the contestants win any money when the time comes to settle, I shall prove that I am entirely unprepared. And now, is your committee ready, Portland?
1: Yes, it is.
0: And our first contestant is...
1: Mr. Vincent Moore.
0: Mr. Moore, how do you do?
2: Fine, thanks, Mr. Rollins.
0: Do you live in New York, do you, Mr. Moore?
2: I do, Mr. Rollins.
0: You live here in New York?
2: Yes.
0: And what is your occupation, may I ask?
2: Bartender.
0: You're a bartender, are you?
2: Bartender, yes.
0: You're a contact man for Beckett, huh? You haven't brought any samples with you tonight, have
2: no,
0: you? I wish you'd come around a little before the program. We could have used a bartender. I was looking for somebody to put a head on Van Steeden. Yours is not a profession to be laughed at, Mr. Moore. There are a great many changes, I know, have come to the bartending profession lately, haven't they?
2: That's right.
0: Say, what became of those old guys, the old walrus mustache guys, and the other fellows who used to draw the set pictures on the mirrors? What became of them?
2: Oh, yes, they're on the WPA now, Mr. Rollins.
0: They'll come back strong. Of course, you can't tell a tavern today. Most of them look like tea shops. And the old-fashioned bloated bartender, he's gone. The boys all look like clerks now. They tell me there's a tavern over on Park Avenue where it looks like a tea shop. They even have a fortune teller in there. A lady goes around and reads the olives in your martini. Do you want to add a short resume to what's been going on here?
2: No, I think I had enough, Mr. Rollins.
0: I was just trying to give the folks an idea of our committee before we get started. Now, next, Portland.
1: Miss Doris Riley.
0: Miss Riley, how are you tonight?
3: Oh, good, fine.
0: Do you live here in New York, do you?
3: No, I'm from Boston.
0: You live in Boston, do you?
3: Yes.
0: That's a peculiar thing. I, too, come from Boston, Mass. The only difference is, I guess, you came voluntarily and I came by request. May I ask your occupation, Miss Riley?
3: Telephone operator.
0: Telephone operator, are you? And where?
3: Boston Consolidated Gas Company.
0: In the Boston Consolidated
3: Yes.
0: Gas?
3: Yes.
0: Really? But it's not a laughing gas company. It just shows you what a small world this is, Miss Riley. My brother Bob works up there for the Boston Consolidated Gas Company. He's up there in Everett making gas in Boston, and I'm over here making gas. Are you here on just a pleasure trip? Are you a little visit?
3: Just over the weekend.
0: Just over the weekend. New York will be a great city if they ever get it finished. have you looked around?
3: No, I haven't had time. I just get in.
0: Did you miss the L on 6th Avenue?
3: Yes.
0: They took it down, and then when they saw what 6th Avenue looked like, they were going to put it back up again. I hope you have a very pleasant weekend here, Miss Riley, and give my regards to my brother when you go up home again.
3: I surely will.
0: Thank you. And next, Portland?
1: Mr. Clyde Dorr.
0: Mr. Dorr, how are you? Do you live in New York, do you?
4: I do.
0: You live in New York. We're lucky tonight. We're getting all people from Nick home here. May I ask your profession?
4: I'm a chiropractor, Mr. Allen.
0: A chiropractor, are you really?
4: Right.
0: I'm very happy to meet another chiropractor. You know, we have a chiropractor on the program here.
4: Is that
0: Uncle Jim is an old retired chiropractor. He finally gave it up. He decided that he couldn't go on doing things behind people's backs.
4: Maybe he's wise about this, Mr.
0: Allen. Well, I don't know. I think that... I think he gives treatments occasionally. I saw an installment collector around here this morning mention something about an adjustment to Uncle Jim. So Well, now we'll get down to our quiz. We only have three questions here. It doesn't make much difference whether they're answered or not, because you win even if you lose. First, Mr. Moore, I'm going to ask you, this question was filched from the world of books. Mr. John Steinbeck, the author of Mice and Men, recently wrote a new book which he called The Grapes of Wrath. Now, do you know from what the title of the book was taken? Was it a well-known book, play, or opera? The Grapes of Wrath?
2: Let me think for a minute, Mr. Thomas.
0: Yes, I will. I'm very happy. I wish I could join you. If I was equipped, I certainly would. Do you know where Mr. Steinbeck got The Grapes of Wrath?
2: No, I couldn't answer that one.
0: Well, it was taken from the Battle Hymn of the Republic. Mine eyes have seen the glory of the coming of the Lord. He's trampling out the vintage where the grapes of wrath are stored. And now, Miss Riley, your question. Millions of dollars are spent in advertising each year to popularize slogans. I'm going to ask you to complete these supposedly well-known slogans. Quick, Henry.
3: The flip.
0: Good, too.
3: Good, too?
0: Quiet, quiet. Good to the last.
3: Oh, good past drop.
0: Very good. Call for that man who's never answered. The little man who wasn't there. Call for Phil.
3: Philip Morris.
0: Philip Morris, right? I'd walk a mile for what?
3: I'd walk a mile for a...
0: For a...
3: Now, isn't it awful?
0: Well, it is if you own one, but... To walk a mile for... Hold down, I remember on our own... Miss Riley?
3: A camel.
0: He told you I'll have to take a little off of the camel. They and they what? They, that slogan, the cigarette slogan, they what?
3: They and they what? Mine has left the body.
0: Well, it's all right. I'll overlook that. As far as I'm concerned, you're correct. I don't know what the other one was myself. And now, Mr. Dorr, this is a question of etiquette. If you are dining in a cafe and your napkin slips from your lap, is it considered good form to pick it up?
4: I would say no.
0: You are perfectly right. The waiter will give you a fresh napkin. If you're eating in a cafeteria, of course, you can either throw a moth under the table to eat the napkin up, or if it's a paper napkin, etiquette says, Miss Poe says that you can throw water on the paper napkin, stoop down, make a large spitball out of it. Next one here. Well, this really concludes our quiz. We have another feature we're going to start next week, ladies and gentlemen. It's called the Question of the Week. You know, on all these programs, the Round Table out in Chicago and the Forum and the Town Hall, all have experts talking on the vital topics of the day. Now, next week, we're going to start a little series here, letting the little man discuss with me, if he can get a word in edgewise, the topics of the day. Now, I want to thank you all for being so kind to us and helping us out tonight, and I'm going to present you each with a gift box containing all of the Bristol-Myers products, including Ipana and Salipatica. The meeting is now adjourned, and thank you very, very much. And now, ladies and gentlemen, the Merrimax. Their song is dedicated to the Internal Revenue Department tonight. It's called, Do You Ever Think of Me?

0: Thank you, ladies and gentlemen. According to my timely little reminder notebook, I see there are only 74 more days before Christmas. So this is a very good time to give you a few hints on your Yuletide shopping.
1: Pardon me, Fred, but don't you think a hint on tomorrow's shopping list would be a little more timely?
0: Well, Miss Von Zell, if you want to quibble, yes, I do.
1: Well, then, ladies and gentlemen, I'd suggest that tomorrow you go to your druggist and get a tube of iPad toothpaste to help you have brighter teeth, firmer gums, and the kind of a smile you can be really proud of. You see, ladies and gentlemen, our teeth are seldom bright and sparkling when our gums are soft and tender. And the creamy, well-cooked foods we eat do not give our gums the stimulation they need for firmness and health. So frequently, pink toothbrush appears, the first warning signal of tender, ailing gums. 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Usually, his verdict will be,
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0: And now, ladies and gentlemen, we present our invited guest, a man who comes to glorify the evening, a comedian. Oh, now, wait a minute, Harry. Try to hold in.
1: Well, I can't hold in, Fred. I just saw him outside. Does he look funny?
0: Yes. Yes, ladies and gentlemen, this hilarious chap is... Oh, now, Portland.
2: I saw him in The Wizard of Oz. Oh, boy, is he a wow.
0: Quiet, quiet, you two.
3: That guy's a riot.
0: Yes, that's what everybody says, folks. Meet the funniest man in the world, Bert Lahr.
3: Thank you.
2: You're a stream, Mr.
3: Lahr. Well, thanks a lot, everybody, for this boisterous welcome.
0: Well, Bert, you're the funniest man in the world, so I'm going to keep quiet now and just let you get funny.
3: Well, Fred,
0: let's go, Bertie, old boy.
3: This is embarrassing, Fred. I don't know how to tell you.
0: Well, you tell me what, Bert?
3: I don't feel funny.
0: But after that build-up, you don't feel funny.
3: Yeah, it's just one of those things, I guess. I was funny all morning. I had the chambermaid screaming around the hotel. The two I caught.
0: Well, if you were funny around the...
3: I was funny all afternoon.
0: You were?
3: Over in Lindy's, a fly flew in my soup.
0: Yeah?
3: I called the waiter over and said... Take this soup spoon and bring me a fly swatter.
0: Did they laugh?
3: Laugh. 20 diners dropped their racing forms. That's what I can't understand, Fred. All day long, you might say, I've been a pixie on the wing, a gauge blade, a spontaneous pantaloon.
0: But right now,
3: I don't feel funny.
2: I heard you on Bing Crosby's program, Mr. Lahr, and you were witty.
3: I was brilliant, Portland. Remember that gag I told about the two patients meeting in Mayo's clinic? The first patient says, oh, this will kill you. The first patient says, I'm aching from neuritis. And the second patient says, I'm Mandelbaum from Chicago. Yeah, I was a rowdy that night. I was in the groove with Crosby.
0: Well, you don't. I can't understand what's the matter tonight. You don't think it's something mental.
3: But... Mental with me? Quit kidding.
0: Well, you know, it could be your libido, Bert.
3: Yeah, maybe it's my subconscious. Maybe I ought to see a psychoanalyst or something. You know, with Crosby, I was another man.
0: Oh, and could we use the other man right now? I can't understand why you can be funny with Crosby and with me. Nothing.
3: Well, I don't know, Fred. I think I like to work with Bing. He gives me something.
0: Well, I'm giving you something.
3: Yeah, but with Bing, it was money.
0: I see what you mean. You, in other words, are averse to butter.
3: Look, I'm broad-minded, Fred, but after all... What can I do with 200 tubes of toothpaste?
0: Yes, I get your punt, Bert. After all... I'm a punt killer. After all, if you don't feel funny, let's forget the comedy tonight. We'll just kibitz around and chew the fat. You know, the public can't always expect a comedian to be funny.
3: That's what I say. People think if one comedian is funny... Two comedians should be twice as funny.
0: Oh, it's silly. Now, here we are, you and I. You're a comedian, and I'm a comedian. We're together. Are we twice as funny?
3: To the contrary. To coin a phrase.
0: To coin a phrase. Well, let's stop the whole thing. Say, how come you left Hollywood, Bert? You must have had a reason.
3: Yes, Fred. Hollywood went too far. It was up to me.
0: Well, what did you do?
3: It was my turn to go too far. So I got on a train, came east.
0: Oh, you mean out there you were getting in a rut artistically?
3: Yeah, I was tired of being a great lover.
0: You wanted to get away from it all?
3: Well, most of it. There was a little blinded metro who might have intrigued me, but The silly little mix let me get away.
0: You must have taken it hard.
3: I was momentarily frustrated.
0: Really?
3: I renounced the human race. I sought solace in the animal kingdom.
0: Oh, and that is how you came to play the lion in the Wizard of Oz?
3: I would have played a flea on Bulldog Drummond.
0: Well, you certainly did a swell job, Bert. You still look like a lion to me.
3: That's the trouble. I got too far into character. Why, I was even starting to molt.
0: I can tell by the top of your head. Well, are you continuing your animal characterization?
3: Not me. I'm sick of making a living on all fours. I want to play Ibsen, Chekhov, Odette. You know, one of those parts where I keep sipping cyanide of potassium all through the second act.
0: Well, do you really think you can play one of those serious roles?
3: Why not? What have I got that if John Barrymore had, he'd get rid of right away?
0: Why should a successful comedian want to play tragedy?
3: Oh, I'm a ham at heart, Fred. Give me a pair of spats, a bamboo cane, and a nod from Walter Hampton, and I'm in ecstasy.
0: Say, what do you expect to do when you retire, Bert?
3: Oh, I don't know. I may open a small toll bridge or something.
0: Well, now that we know your ambitions, what are you going to do here in the East besides fend off senility?
3: I'm going into a new musical show, a sequel to Amphitryon 39.
0: What's it called?
3: Butterfield 4230.
0: Does the show look like a hit?
3: Oh, yes. It's a little gem. We're rehearsing in Tiffany's window.
0: You're playing the lead, of course.
3: No, it's just a bit. 92 sides.
0: A bit.
3: Yeah, I'm on the stage 2 hours before the play begins. I'm ever present, but unimportant.
0: Well, what sort of a show is it, Bert?
3: Well, the best way I can describe it is, it's a 17th century Hells of Poppin.
0: It is. I thought Hells of Poppin went farther back than that. Well, what character do you assume?
3: Well, in the first act, I'm a subdued knave.
0: A subdued knave.
3: In the second act, I'm a tippet mender.
0: Oh, you mend tippets, do you?
3: Yes. And in the last act, I play Gaspard Levine, the muscle man, in a bistro.
0: You run the artistic gamut, as it were.
3: Yes. I range from the tentatively foul to the delightfully obnoxious.
0: In other words, you ignore the audience's heartstrings to get right to their nostrils.
3: To put it bluntly, yes. My dick scene is in the second act. As the tippet mender, I am discovered in Madame Pompadour's hope chest. Uh-huh. The king is bibbing in the anteroom. A Florentine enters. I suspect poltroonery. I chide Pompadour. When she is well chidden, I debrate her. She has choosed me. I gesundheit her. The Florentine offers to roll the dice for Pompadour's favors. The dice are cocked. I'm undone. Curtain.
0: Just in time. It sounds like a great play, Bert.
3: Yes. They just grabbed the author for observation.
0: Are you singing in this show, Bert?
3: Well, nothing to speak of. I cajole Madame Pompadour with a chansonette.
0: You do? Well, say, how about a little chanson now before you go?
3: I hoped you would ask me to sing tonight, Fred. I really did. Yes.
0: Why?
3: I want to get even with a guy in St. Paul.
0: And what form is your revenge taking, Bert?
3: Well, I'll catch up with an old request. Roses of Picardy.
0: Roses of Picardy. Lost the words. Wait a minute, Peter.
3: I've got him, friend. That roses shining in a Picardy in the hush of a silvery dew. Roses of blood.
4: in the Picardy. The peasant of us, like you, and the roses will die with the summertime, and our rose may be far, far apart. But there's one rose that dies a lot in a Picardy. That I keep in my heart.
0: Thank you. Thank you. Thank you. A wire has just come in from the management of the Baldwin Locomotive Works. Bert Lauer opens with Unit 701 next Thursday morning. Thank you, Bert. And now, Wynn, say, did you hear Bert's song, did you?
2: Yes, I was out in the hall.
0: Oh, you joined the audience, eh? You know, Bert is really the Orson Welles of song. But now, going from the raucous ridiculous to the vocal sublime, Wynn, I'm going to ask you to sing an antidote to sort of offset little Bertie's cadenza here. Now, what would you suggest?
2: Would you like to hear Johnny One Note?
0: Well, I certainly would.

0: Well, tonight, ladies and gentlemen, I would like to introduce a discovery of mine, a gentleman whose imitation of birds and animals is positively astounding. His repertoire includes wild turkeys, bull moose, mockingbirds, and even the trumpeting of elephants.
1: Excuse me, Mr. Allen. Just seals tonight.
0: Just seals?
1: I'm sorry. Just seals.
0: Yes, but for an artist of your versatility...
1: Yes, I know it's humiliating, but I'm getting a cold, and no matter what I imitate, it sounds like a seal barking anyhow.
0: Oh, I am sorry.
1: Me too. I hate letting you down like this, but there just isn't anything I could do about it.
0: Oh, I think there is. Just you follow this very sensible suggestion of Harry Von Zell's.
2: Don't ever neglect a cold. At the very first warning sniffle or sneeze, take sparkling sal hepatica. For believe me, ladies and gentlemen, the sooner you do, the better. Because sal hepatica helps fast, and in these two very important ways.
3: First, sal hepatica is a quick yet gentle-acting laxative, and speed is mighty necessary in fighting a cold. Second, sal hepatica also helps nature counteract the acidity that so often accompanies a cold.
2: And because of this double help, sal hepatica is recommended by so many physicians. So do the wise thing. Get an economical bottle of sal hepatica at any drugstore as soon as you can. Then, whenever anyone in your family feels a cold coming on, show them this intelligent modern way to help fight that cold. With sal hepatica.

0: Peter Van Steeden and his reconditioned Ipana troubadours have just concluded a fruity rendition of An Apple for the Teacher. And now, ladies and gentlemen, the mighty Alan R. players, whose notices after last week's performance were suppressed in 364 family newspapers throughout the country, take another chance. Tonight, they offer a satire on big business. It's called Dr. Scollop's Quandary. Or, it was the Institute of Private Opinion's last check, and it bounced. Atmosphere, Peter.
1: Hello. Hello. Is this Vanderbilt 122456? This is the Scollop Institute of Private Opinion, madam. We're taking a poll on women's fashions. What is your opinion of the buckle? Oh, you wouldn't. It looks like a sunken knapsack. Thank you.
0: Oh, good morning. Good morning, Miss Graff.
1: Good morning, Dr. Scott.
0: Public pulse feeler number one is on the job, Miss Graff. Dad. I hate to put my muddy shoes up on that clean mahogany desk.
1: How did your shoes get so muddy?
0: I was chasing the man in the street, and he ran up an alley. But that's life in the survey game, Miss Graff. I've got to pry into people's private lives to find out what America thinks. Get me a number.
1: What number?
0: Any number. Any.
1: Yes, sir.
0: I always call a preview number to warm up my questioning technique for the day's work.
1: Here's your party.
0: Hello? Scollop Institute of Private Opinion calling.
2: Hello?
0: Would you mind telling me how many lumps you found in your oatmeal at breakfast this morning?
2: I never...
0: How many people read your newspaper over your shoulder as you came downtown in the subway this morning?
2: I never...
0: Do you think a woman's place is in the home? And if so, what kind of a home?
2: I never answer questions.
0: No?
2: No, I ask them.
0: Who are you?
2: Professor Quiz.
0: Yeah. I drew a statistical blank, Miss Graff. I'll try another number.
1: This telephone survey business is some profession.
0: Not profession, Miss Graff. It's a calling.
1: And what they're calling it is nobody's business.
0: And business is booming, Miss Graff. You know that I have just landed the Puma cigarette account? Their slogan is, don't forget your change, forget your cigarette.
1: Puma cigarette?
0: Yes, Puma cigarettes have just started a new radio program starring that comedian, Bob O'Burl. Now, I'm starting a survey on O'Burl's popularity and a coincidental check on Puma cigarettes.
1: Shall I start calling?
0: As soon as I finish this unfinished business here on the... What's this graph running down the front of my coat?
1: Your fountain pen is leaking.
0: Oh, so it is. Remind me to blot myself later.
1: Yes, sir.
0: Did you put through that survey on hamburger preference, with or without onions?
1: Yes, I called 500 hamburger stands.
0: And your final results were?
1: 300 wrong numbers and 199 busy signals.
0: That's 499. You did get one number.
1: Yes, I spoke to a man who had just eaten 6 hamburgers with onions.
0: What did he say?
1: I couldn't write it down. It was a sound.
0: Oh. We should have taken a recording. It was obviously a departed calorie voting its approval. Come in.
3: Hello, soap. Yes, sir. Who am I?
0: You want a survey taken to decide?
3: No, I'll quit kidding. But I'm Bob O'Burl, a radio comedian. Yes, sir.
0: You've just started on the Puma cigarette program.
3: That's me. Yes, sir.
0: What brings you here, O'Burl?
3: Well, I hear you're taking a poll on my radio popularity.
0: That's right, O'Burl.
3: Yes?
0: The Puma Cigarette Company is spending $100,000 to find out if America is really listening to your program.
3: Yeah?
0: Your job depends on the Dr. Scollop survey, O'Burl.
3: Yeah?
0: The Scollop Institute of Private Opinion is at work this very moment.
3: Yeah?
0: Yeah.
3: How am I doing, Doc?
0: I'll check up for you.
2: Vice President in charge of radio, darn it, speaker.
0: What are the figures on Bob O'Burl as of this very minute, Clunk?
2: Telephone calls, 2,000, Chief.
0: Tentative results?
2: 1,998. Always listen to him.
0: And the other two?
2: One party was deaf, the other was a sponsor.
0: Check, Clunk.
2: Check, Chief.
3: Well, how am I doing, Doc?
0: Phenomenally, O'Burl.
3: Yeah?
0: You are compiling the best record my institute has ever polled.
3: Thanks, Doc. Well, I'm off to see a guy who's got the measles. I'll be back in a flash with a rat.
1: America likes that guy, it's time the Indians took over again.
0: The scallop check is foolproof, Miss Graff. The nation is Burl-minded. Hit me any number at random.
1: Yes, sir.
0: I'll prove the public likes Bobo Burl.
1: Here you are.
0: Hello?
4: Shirley Greenspan's residence. Mademoiselle Greenspan responding. So much no.
0: This is the Scallop Institute of Private Opinion, madam. Do you like Bobo Burl?
4: Bob Burl, Schmoe. You are catching the wrong number, Bobby.
0: Who is this?
4: I'm not telling you who is this, and you aren't telling me who is that.
0: This is the Scallop Institute.
4: So nothing is wrong with mine, Scallop. I got the full head hair, thank you.
0: No, madam. What do you think of Bobo Burl?
4: Again, Mr. Boyle. Talk
0: about it. But, madam...
4: Getting off the line, Asher, or I am complaining to Fiorella.
0: Now, listen, I am...
4: Ay, ay, ay, ay, my husband is coming. Calling me back in 5 minutes, darling.
0: Well... well... well, I'll be...
1: Shall I send you a memo confirming it?
0: That's what I get for interfering in Clunk's department. What's this note here on my desk?
1: It's a memo from the wristwatch king.
0: Pull-a-pull-a-huh?
1: Yes. He wants to know the results of your survey on dunking.
0: Oh, yes. Pullover is designing a coffee-proof wristwatch for habitual dunkers. He wants a nationwide check on dunkers' habits. Take down these messy statistics, Miss Graff.
1: Yes, sir.
0: Composite conclusion, 62% of all Americans dunk.
1: Check.
0: 18% are neat dunkers. They hold a spoon under their crullers to catch the seepage. 12% are sloppy dunkers. They wring their donuts out after dunking. Get these figures right off to Fuller Pullover.
1: Yes, sir.
3: Hello, soap. Yes, sir.
0: Now, what is it now, O'Burl? I am a busy man.
3: I know, Doc, but how about this popularity poll? It's got me worried.
0: Now, these semi-minute checks are highly irregular, O'Burl, but I will, in this instant, call again.
3: Yes, thank you.
2: And Clunk speaking. Still vice president in charge

0: but I will, in this instant, call again.
1: Thank you.
2: Kong speaking. Bill Vice President in charge of radio, pending angina pectoris.
0: Now, before you are stricken, Clunk, what is the flash report on Bob O'Burl?
2: I'm still calling, Doctor.
0: Yes?
2: Last 500 phone calls unanimous. Everyone crazy about Bob O'Burl. It's staggering.
0: You are?
2: No, it is.
0: Oh. Okay, Clunk.
2: Okay.
0: Gad, O'Burl, you're a vogue.
3: Yes?
0: If these figures continue, you'll pass the fireside chat any minute.
3: Well, I'm off to visit my drunken uncle. He's an awful stew, and I do mean stew.
0: Well, he certainly kills him. He certainly kills him, and the sooner the better. Get me a number, Miss Graff.
4: Yes, sir.
0: I have got to check on the public's reaction to the Puma cigarette.
4: Ready, sir.
0: Hello?
2: Yeah?
0: The Scallop Institute calling, madam.
2: Yeah?
0: Have you tried the new Puma cigarette, madam?
2: Yeah.
0: What is your opinion?
2: There's too many syllables in Puma. Take off the M-A and what have you got?
0: P-U.
2: That's my opinion.
0: Why, you have all these...
4: What?
0: This is what... Why, that wrong number. I'll find someone who likes Puma cigarettes if I have to start smoking them myself. Who is this?
5: Where is Dr. Scallop?
0: Faulkner Q. Pingree. The president of Puma Cigarettes.
5: Yes, Faulkner Q. Pingree.
0: We were just talking.
5: I'm going to do the talking now, Scallop.
0: Yes, Faulkner Q.
5: What are these phony reports you've been sending me about my radio program?
0: It's the biggest thing on the air. Your comedian is...
5: He's putrid. I've asked all my friends about this Bob O'Burl. None of them can... Candy.
0: Now, you're wrong, Mr. Pingree. Our phone survey gives Bob O'Burl 100% rating.
5: Your surveys are the bunk.
0: Figures don't lie.
5: None of our contract is canceled.
0: But I can prove that people are listening to O'Burl, Mr. Pingree.
5: Bah.
0: My assistant, Clunk, has been phoning radio owners all day.
5: You've got to show me, Scallop.
0: I can show. I'll show you Clunk's results, Mr. Pingree.
5: Well, make it snappy, Scallop. I've got a conference at Beaten Bat with people's cats.
0: Well, one of them is bound to wait for you. Clunk's office is down the hall, right through here.
5: Right.
0: This man, Clunk, you know, does nothing but phone unsuspecting people hour upon hour. He is neurotic, but infallible. Here's his office here.
6: What do you think of Bob O'Burl, mister? Oh, you're nuts about him? Okay.
0: Well, Clunk, how goes your rendezvous with Desmo?
6: Oh, hello, Chief. Gosh, this Bob O'Burl poll is a landslide. I just got 50 more favorable reports.
0: Now, there you are, Mr. Pingree. That proves something.
5: Yes, it proves there's something screwy going on around here, Scallop.
0: That adjective, Mr. Pingree, is repulsive.
5: Wait a minute. Look at that telephone wire near the bottom.
6: Gosh, Chief, my phone wire's been cut.
0: What's this? Another wire's hooked onto it. Yeah. Somebody has tapped this line.
5: That second wire leads next door, Scallop. What's in there?
6: That's an empty office.
0: I'll find out who's at the bottom of this survey sabotage. I'm going to look in that next office.
5: Right.
7: Yes, sir. I just adore Bob O'Burl. His jokes are simply precious. Yes, sir.
5: O'Burl! What are you doing here?
7: Why... hello, Mr. Pingree.
0: What is this wiretapping skullduggery, O'Burl?
5: I'll tell you what it is, Scallop.
7: No.
5: O'Burl knew that nobody listened to his program.
7: No.
5: He tapped your Scallop survey wires. Well, he sat in here all day, disguising his voice, pretending to be the great American public.
7: Well,
0: is this true, O'Burl?
7: Well, yes, Dr. Scallop. You caught me with my rating down.
5: That is the last straw, Scallop. I'm through with you. I'm through with polls. I'm through with radio comedians.
0: Fine. Well, this proves something your sponsor should have guessed long ago.
5: What's that?
0: Many a radio comedian who's on top of a poll should really be hung at half mast. Thank you, ladies and gentlemen. Now, before we preview the highlights of next week's show, we'd like to pass along a very important thought, if you will, Harry.
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1: That about concludes the business for this evening, ladies and gentlemen. And don't forget, next Wednesday evening, we bring you football prognostications.
2: The score of the Cornell-Princeton game next Saturday will be Cornell.
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2: Princeton.
3: Vertical.
1: Your song of the week.
4: A pineapple for the teacher. A pineapple of all soldiers.
1: That's an apple for the teacher, not pineapple, isn't it?
4: I'm going to reform school, brother.
1: Oh, you would. And our guest star next week will be...
0: that famous singing cowboy, Gene Autry.
1: And music.

0: present Arthur Lowe, John LeMessurier, and Clive Dunn in Dad's Army. The Recruit, featuring John Lorre, Arnold Ridley, and Ian Lavender, with this week's guests, Bill Pertwee, Frank Williams, Edward Sinclair, Larry Martin, and Elizabeth Morgan. Here is the news, and this is John Snagg reading it. The war, which started in Europe, has, with the entry of America and Japan, assumed worldwide proportions. From the halls of Montezuma to the shores of Tripoli, the conflict spreads. The fighting is fierce, the casualties high. One indirect casualty of war is Captain Mannering, who is in a private room at Walmington-on-Sea's Cottage Hospital, receiving the ministrations of a pretty young nurse.
1: Oh, just let me straighten your pillows a bit, Mr. Mannering. There we are.
2: Thank you, nurse.
1: How are your feet feeling now?
2: They're throbbing a bit from time to time, but I'm grinning and bearing it.
1: That's the spirit. Guess what? We've got some visitors to cheer you up.
2: Oh, not Mrs. Mannering.
1: Oh, no. It's two gentlemen. You can come in now. He's quite respectable.
3: Can I do you now, sir?
2: Oh, very good, nurse.
4: Oh, how are you, sir?
2: Hello, Wilson.
1: You can stay until the bell goes.
4: Well, thank you so much. It was awfully sweet of you to show us the way.
1: Oh, that's quite all right, sir.
4: Yes, I must say that that uniform really does things for you.
1: Oh, thank you, sir.
2: Thank you, nurse.
4: It's the belt. Yes, that's what it is. I think it's the belt. It's the belt. It makes your waist look positively tiny.
1: Oh, does it really?
4: Yes, it does.
2: That will be all, thank you, nurse.
1: Yes, Mr. Mannering.
2: Wilson.
4: Sir, yes.
2: It was me you came to see, wasn't it? Besides, that nurse has got work to do, tending the sick. Hasn't got time to listen to you playing Ronald Coleman.
4: You're only being friendly.
3: I brought these for you, sir.
2: That's very kind of you, Gerald. Very kind. What is it? Great Scott. Grapes. I haven't seen these since 1939.
3: Well, they're not real grapes, are they? We impersonated them out of electric light flex and shaved gooseberries, you see, sir. We had to use the cooking variety because the juicy red dessert buns kept squashing all over your office desk, you see, sir.
2: Yes, I see what you mean.
3: We had a lot of trouble shaving the fur off them gooseberries, sir. Till Mr. Fraser found a very, very special piece of fine glass paper he uses to finish off his coffins with.
2: Very thoughtful of you, John.
3: Yes.
2: As a matter of fact, I have received some fruit from Mrs. Mannering.
4: Oh, is it this apple?
2: Yes, that's it.
4: Ah, nice, with a get-well card fastened to it. Isn't that nice?
3: What does it say?
4: The Anderson shelter is leaking again.
2: Yes, it'll have to wait until I get back, I'm afraid.
4: Oh, by the way, sir, how did your operation go?
2: Ah, now, I wanted to have a word with you, Wilson, about that in private.
4: Yes.
2: Jones, wonder if you mind just popping out of the room for a moment.
5: Who, me, sir?
2: Yeah.
5: Oh, yes.
2: I have something rather personal I wish to say to Sergeant Wilson.
5: Well, of course, sir.
2: Yeah. Now, Wilson,
3: I'm outside now, sir.
2: Yes, thank you, sir. As I was saying, I've asked Jones to go outside.
3: I'll just be outside, sir, so you're not quite in earshot.
2: Yes,
3: sir.
2: Right. Thank you, Jones. Now, Wilson,
4: sir.
2: I've asked Jones to pop out because I thought you ought to see my feet.
4: Why?
2: Well, I think it's important that you should understand the full implications of this whole affair. So if you'll just pull the blankets off.
4: All right. There we are, sir.
2: Well, what do you think of my big toes?
4: Oh, my dear. They do look nasty.
2: Right. Now, it's my contention, Wilson, that this is due entirely to active service.
4: What? Well, ingrowing toenails.
2: Precisely. No doubt about it at all. It's those long hours on duty. My toes will never be quite the same again, you know.
4: Are you going to put in for a disability pension?
2: Oh, no, nothing like that. But mark my words, it's all that standing about that's done it.
4: Yes, you do an awful lot of sitting about as well. Have you had any trouble at at that end?
2: You have a very coarse streak, Wilson. I suppose you picked it up at that public school.
4: I'm sorry, sir.
2: I'm simply alerting you to my condition, so that you can be on guard against it yourself and on behalf of our troops.
4: I'll watch it very carefully.
2: You just put the blankets back.
4: Yes, of course I will, yes. There we are now. Is that comfy?
2: Thank you, Wilson. You can come back in now, Jones.
3: I didn't hear a word, sir.
2: I said you can come... Oh, you are in, yes. How's the platoon doing without me, Wilson?
4: Oh, they're getting on swimmingly, sir.
2: Oh, really?
4: Well, yeah, well, we miss you, of course.
2: Oh, well, you're bound to. Unfortunately, it looks as if I should be stuck here for another 4 days.
3: Don't you fret yourself, Mr. Mannering. Mr. Wilson is making us carry on as if your invisible presence was hovering over us like a guiding star. Mm. Only don't go in for so much bull.
2: Thank you, Jones. The thing is, Wilson, are you maintaining discipline?
4: Oh, yes, sir. I'm keeping discipline really rather well. In my own sort of style.
2: Yeah. Well, I sincerely hope you are. There's only one way to run an army, Wilson. You must have obedience. Instant, unthinking obedience.
4: Please, chaps, for heaven's sake. Now, one at a time.
6: Right. I'm sorry I have to say this, Arthur, but, in my opinion, you've done the wrong thing.
4: Oh, dear, I do wish you wouldn't nag so. I've got a terrible headache coming on.
7: All ideas doomed. Doomed from the very start. You can't have Vickers in the army. They don't mix.
6: You're right, Jock. It's like oil and vinegar.
8: Makes awfully good salad dressing.
6: What does?
8: Oil and vinegar. As long as you put the oil in first, or... Or is it the vinegar?
7: But they blathering on about salad dressing for you, old fool. What I'm trying to say is that when young Arthur here let the vicar and the verger join our platoon, he made an idiot of himself. Did he know, son? Admit it. Go on, admit
4: it.
7: All right.
4: But what else could I do, for heaven's sake? I mean, look. The story's all here in the paper. Lots of clergymen have joined the Home Guard.
7: Ah, you'll rue the day, mark my words. That verger's a Jonah. He's a face like a sour prune.
8: If Mr. Mary been here, I'm sure it wouldn't have happened.
4: Yes, well, he isn't here, and he won't be for another 3 days. I do wish you wouldn't keep going on at me, sir.
9: I think Uncle Arthur did right. Vicars are good things sometimes. Remember angels with dirty faces? James Cagney was going to the chair, and Pat O'Brien, as the priest, told him to behave like a coward so that the dead-end kids wouldn't think he was a hero. In the end, he went shouting and screaming and carrying on something awful. See? So he died all yellow.
6: Yellow? What are you talking about? That was Charlie Chan.
4: Anyway, it's no good going on about them joining. What's done is done.
8: And it's very nearly 6:30.
4: There you are, you see. You really are very naughty, all of you. Keeping me chatting like this. I mean, you should be parading or doing something, wouldn't we? Now, come along, everyone. Come along now. Get fell in.
7: I'm sorry I'm late, Mr. Wilson. The confirmation class went on and on. Have I missed anything?
4: No, Vicar, we were just about to go on parade.
7: Oh, how very exciting. I am looking forward to that.
10: Excuse me, Your Reverence.
7: Yes, what is it, Mr. Yeaton?
10: You left your belt in the vestry.
7: Oh, dear, silly me. Thank you.
4: Well,
7: now, I think this khaki's rather fetching, don't you? It does something for me,
4: yes,
7: don't
4: I
7: you think?
4: Yes, I think it does. Yes. I hope it will, anyway. Well, now, if you're both ready, I think we can start.
7: Oh, goody, goody.
4: Now then, Vicar. Mr. Yeatman, and Vicar, if you'd just like to stand at the end of the line here.
7: I see.
10: Come along, Your Reverence. I'll stand next to you in the parade, Your Reverence.
4: Oh, yes, that looks awfully nice. Now, try and do what the others do, and we'll see how we get on.
7: Oh, yes. Isn't this thrilling, Mr. Fraser?
10: Thrilling. It's a catastrophe.
4: All right. All right. Now, just settle down. Now, squad. Squad, attention.
3: Sorry about that, Mr. Wilson.
7: We were a bit behind, weren't we?
4: Well, never mind. Let's try again, shall we? All right. Stand at ease.
7: Oh, dear. We were naughty again, weren't we?
3: I'm afraid the new recruits are putting me off, Mr. Wilson.
4: Yeah, but it wasn't awfully good, was it? You see, Vicar, the general idea is that we try to do it all together.
7: Well, of course, it's so much nicer that way, isn't it?
4: Yes, of course. Let's try again, shall we?
7: Well, I'd love to. Isn't this fun?
4: All right. Right, squad, attention. Oh, yes. That was quite a lot better.
2: Oh, no, it wasn't. It was a shambles.
6: Blimey, it's not my long Cassidy.
4: No, sir. Let me help you.
2: I don't want any help.
4: I'll get you a chair, sir, to take the weight off your crutches.
2: Oh, don't fuss, please.
4: I'm sorry, sir, but we didn't expect you for another 3 days.
2: So I see. Beds were needed for some urgent cases, so I discharged myself. And by the look of things, it's just as well.
3: Well, it's good to see you firmly in the saddle again, sir.
2: Thank you, Jones.
3: Even if you are a bit doddery on your pins.
2: I think I'd better inspect the man.
4: Yes, Wilson. Sir. Right. Squad!
2: Wilson.
4: Yes, sir?
2: Stand further away from my feet.
4: Oh. Sorry, beg your pardon. Squad, attention!
2: Ah, oh, Jones, smart as usual.
3: Yeah, thank you, sir. I always try to be smart and very alert, sir. Even though I'm talking to you now, my eyes are darting everywhere, hither and thither, in case there should be a lurking danger. And if I detect the slightest movement, one little bit of peril, I'm onto it before you can say, ha, I've got your point!
11: Ah! Oh, get down, go on my throat, Mr. Gill!
3: You were moving on parade!
2: Oh. Put him down, Jones.
11: Oh.
3: Right. That was just a demonstration of my alertness, sir. He moved, and I detected him.
9: Miss Mannering, please can I come and stand next to someone else?
2: Stay where you are.
9: Sir.
2: Just a minute, Frank.
9: Sir?
2: What's that you've got?
9: It's a violin case.
2: A violin case? How dare you come on parade carrying a violin? Take his name, Sergeant.
4: Yes, sir.
9: Miss Mannering, I haven't got a violin in the case. I've got a Tommy gun, just like Edward G. Robinson. You know, in Little Caesar, I can whip it out in a second.
2: Did you know about this, Wilson?
11: Ah!
2: Find my feet! Stupid boy.
9: Sorry, Mr. Mannering.
6: Here, Mr. Mannering, I'll tell you what would be safer for you. I know where I can lay my hands on a wheelchair. Then Sergeant Wilson can wheel you up and down like Lylon Barrymore in Young Dr. Kildare.
2: It won't be necessary, thank you, Walker. A bank. Don't bring that violin case on parade again.
9: No, Mr. Mannering.
2: In fact, you'd better come and see me in the office after parade.
9: Yes, Mr. Mannering.
2: You too, Wilson.
4: Right, sir.
2: Just a minute, Walker.
4: Yes, sir?
2: What on earth have you got stuck in your earlobe?
6: Oh, it's an earring, isn't it?
2: Get it off at once. Who do you think you are, Carmen Miranda?
6: Well, it's the only way I can get into the gypsy camp to see these birds.
2: Ah. Might have known there was some girl at the bottom of it.
6: No, it's not her I'm after. It's her dad. He's got the clothes pig, see? And they need him for the war effort at the ATS camp.
2: Never heard such nonsense in my life.
6: Well, it's the truth. Last Thursday, they hung out the washing with no clothes pegs. Then this sudden gust of wind blew up, and it was khaki knickers all the way to Eastgate.
2: All right, then. See me afterwards in the office.
4: Right. There's going to be quite a queue, isn't there?
2: That's enough. Will you keep away from my feet?
4: Oh, sorry, sir.
2: Oh, Godfrey.
12: Oh, good evening, sir.
2: Godfrey. What is that peculiarly shaped object stuck in your hat?
6: It's his head.
2: Yeah, can't tell you again, Walker. Well, Godfrey?
12: It's for the sun, sir.
2: For the sun?
12: Yes, it's my nose shield. Sensitive nose. And since Sergeant Wilson won't let me wear my Panama hat on parade, I thought this was the next best thing. You see, it clips into my sunglasses like this.
2: Words fail me.
4: Perhaps he's another one who ought to see you afterwards.
2: All right, that was... Well, Fraser, at least you look normal.
7: Oh, thank you, sir. And this wee moose ale be gone from my breast pocket by the morrow.
2: This wee what?
7: Wee moosey. Look.
2: Bouse.
7: Aye, there she is. Just look at the wee, sleek, cool, and timorous beast. Oh, what a panics and... Oh, I'm sorry, sir, I was carried away looking into her wee face. Anyway, I couldn't very well leave her on her own. Her bairns are due any minute now.
2: Pregnant moose, but mouse. Nose shield, earrings, violins. I'm away for a few short hours, Wilson. And you allow the whole unit to crumble before your very eyes. Now then.
13: Good evening, Captain Manring.
2: Good heavens, Vicar. What on earth are you doing here?
13: I've joined your merry band of men.
14: And so have I.
2: Mr. Yeaton.
14: Wheresoever his reverence goeth, there goeth I.
2: This is your idea of a joke, Wilson. It's in very bad taste.
4: They asked to join, and I saw no reason to stop them.
2: All three of you had better come into my office at once.
13: Come along, Mr. Yeaton.
14: Yes, Vicar, coming.
2: Close the door, Wilson.
4: Yes, sir.
2: Now, what is all this tomfoolery?
14: Don't you call his reverence a tomfool?
4: Look, sir, it's all in the paper.
2: Oh, that. I've read all that rubbish.
4: It's what they asked to join, so I signed them up.
13: It was a spontaneous thing, Captain Manring. I rather like that, you know.
2: Oh, yeah.
13: I've been wrestling with my conscience for some time.
14: Oh, yes, you know. It's been agony. He was wrestling night and day. I can vouch for that.
13: Yes, thank you, Mr. Yeatman. Finally, I asked myself, could I stand by and watch my wife being raped by a Nazi? No, I said to myself, I couldn't.
2: But you're not married.
13: Yes, but I do have a very vivid imagination. So with the example of all those other clergy before my eyes, I knew that my place was at your side.
14: And mine was too.
2: But I don't want either of you at my side.
4: I'm afraid it's too late to do anything now.
2: Very well, if that's the way the land lies. Soldiers you are, and soldiers you will be. You'll both parade tonight with Jones's section. Wilson, where do they patrol?
4: The gasworks, sir.
2: Good. We'll show you what army life is all about. And we won't spare you, I can promise you that. You'll find no pulpit to lean on here.
15: Left, right, left, right, left, right, oh! Private Pike, Private Vicar, and Private Verger, stand fast. Remainder into the guard hut, fall out. Now then, Private Vicar, Private Pike and myself are going to demonstrate to you the correct proceedings for military soldiers guarding things on sentry. First of all, you'll be on the lookout for parachuters, saboteurs, and enemies of the realm. When you see any of these approaching your person, you will take up a fearsome stance with your rifle and challenge them in the aforesaid manner. Show him, Private Pike.
4: Right. Halt! Who goes there?
15: Very good. Now, you do it just like that.
13: I see. Halt! Who goes there?
15: No, no, you want to say it a bit more fierce, like he was a rough, brutal, devil-may-care sort of person.
14: I thought he did it very well.
15: I'm not asking you, Private Virtue. Silence in the ranks.
14: I'm not frightened of you, you know. You don't impress me at all.
13: Oh, do be quiet, Mr. Yeatman.
15: If we start making trouble beyond a fizzer under Section 40, that's conduct disciplinary to the military prejudice.
16: Can we do the next bit?
15: Yes. What is the next bit?
16: On being challenged with Halt, who goes there, the parachutist or saboteur says, Friend, whereupon you shout, Advance, friend, and be recognised.
15: Right, Private Vicar, go on, do that.
13: Hello, friend, advance and be recognised.
15: You mustn't say it so friendly. You're asking them if they're friendly, but you don't want to be friendly yourself.
13: Well, supposing he makes advances to me and I don't recognise him.
14: Well, if you didn't know him, he's bound to know you. Oh, everyone knows his reverence and respects him.
13: Yes, thank you, Mr. Yeatman.
15: Well, there's a lot more to it, but you'll pick it up as you go along. Now, I'll leave you here on guard. And if you ever need bother, you just send for the guard commander. That's me. And if I have any trouble, or if anyone shoots you, or anything like that, I just say, turn out the guard, and we'll all come and give you a hand. Right, come on, Pug, let's get inside in the warm.
16: Yeah, come on, Mr. Jones.
14: Excuse me, Your Reverence.
13: What is it, Verger?
14: I think somebody is making approaches to us.
13: Where?
14: Over there by the gates. I can just make something out through the murk.
13: Oh, dear. Will you do it, or shall I?
14: Don't worry yourself, sir. I'll take care of it. Halt! Who goes there?
17: Adolf!
13: What did he say?
14: I think he said Adolf.
13: Oh. Little boy, did you say Adolf?
17: Yeah, that's right.
13: Adolf who?
17: Adolf Hitler.
13: It can't really be, can it?
14: I shouldn't think so, Your Reverence. I think it's a cheeky young boy having this on.
13: Come here, little boy.
17: Yeah, what do you want?
13: Now listen, young man, if you don't behave properly, you'll find yourself in serious trouble for disobeying army orders.
17: I'll put a sock in it, you twerp. Blimey. Yeah, you're not proper soldiers. You're the stupid old vicar. And he's your stupid old verger. And you can't tell me what to do.
13: I'll give you one more chance. Challenge him again, Mr. Yateman. Halt! Who goes there?
17: Adolf Hitler!
13: Oh, dear, this is serious. We better send for Mr. Jones.
14: I could clip his ear for him.
13: No, no, no. I abhor violence. We'll send for Mr. Jones. Turn out the guard! Turn out the guard! Mr. Jones! Mr. Jones!
15: All right, come in, come in, come on! Where are they? Where's the enemy? Fix Bennett! Come on now!
13: Mr. Jones, I said, halt who goes there, just as you told me, and he positively refuses to say friend.
15: Who does?
17: I do!
6: Oh, blimey, you haven't turned this out just for him.
7: The man's unhinged.
13: He's supposed to say friend. You said so yourself.
15: I know him. He's a cheeky little monkey. He runs into my shop when it's full of people and shouts, Lipton's.
16: Yeah, and he runs into Swallow's Bank and shouts, trustee savings.
7: And he comes into my funeral parlour and asks if I've got any empty boxes.
17: Yeah, well, you can't do nothing because you're not proper soldiers.
15: Oh, help me, help me. I'll soon show you. Bring him into the guard room.
14: You heard what the corporal said. Get inside.
17: Oh! Oh, blimey, hit me. Here, you're not supposed to do that. It's against the Geneva Convention.
14: Yes, and so's this.
17: Oh, blimey, hit me again.
15: Come on in here, young fella, me lad.
17: He hit me. He hit me! That great big ugly bullet, because I'll tell my uncle on you.
7: Hey, watch it. Wanting into that guttersnipe she can hear you, wee blighter.
6: Listen, sonny, use your loaf and behave yourself, or you'll be handed over to the coppers, right?
15: That's right, for not complying with lawful army things what we're telling you to do.
2: What's going on in here? Why is nobody on guard?
15: We've detained a suspect, sir. We're just interrogating him.
2: Suspect? Who is it?
15: Him.
4: He doesn't look very suspicious to me.
13: Well, he said his name was Adolf Hitler.
2: I shouldn't set too much store by that, Vicar, if I were you. Go away, little boy. Future don't be so cheeky.
17: You were that stupid old verger at me. And I want an apology.
2: Look, just run along. Or my sergeant will put his belt across your backside.
4: Who, me?
17: Oh, blimey, that's how it is it? Assault, battery, threats, and foul language. Yeah, well, my uncle will have the law on you.
2: See him off, Wilson. See him off.
4: I do wish you'd stop addressing me as if I was a Labrador.
14: Go on, you little perisher. Off with you.
17: Well, I'll tell my uncle I will. Yeah, I'll tell my uncle.
2: What an unpleasant child. Well, that's the end of that. However, I think one important fact emerges. If you, Vicar, and you, Verger, had dealt with this in a proper military manner in the first place, this would never have happened.
13: Oh, I see. It's all my fault, is it?
14: It's his reverence's fault, is it?
15: Yeah, it's yours as well. Captain Manley just said so.
4: Aren't you being a little hard on them, sir? After all, it's their first time on guard.
2: I know what I'm doing, Wilson. This might be an ideal opportunity to get rid of them. The fact is, Vicar, by arresting that small boy, you've made yourselves and us look ridiculous.
14: Oh, so his reverence is ridiculous now, is he?
15: And you too.
13: I'm sorry, but it just goes to show how very silly this whole Home Guard business is. I've had enough.
14: That goes for me too.
2: If you both feel that way about it, I, for one, will be most happy to accept your resignations.
13: Very well. Here you are, then. You can have your silly gun back. And your silly hat. And your silly tunic.
14: Vicar, what about your silly trousers?
2: Not here, if you don't mind.
13: I'll send them round in the morning. Oh, come along, Mr. Yateman.
14: Come in, your reverence. Good riddance of bad rubbish.
2: Thank goodness that embarrassing little episode's over. All the same, that child was rather obnoxious. I hope he does tell his uncle. Probably give him a sound thrashing.
17: Oh, Uncle Bill! Uncle Bill!
18: Hello, young Wilfred. What are you doing out this time of night?
17: Oh, God, Uncle Bill. I was coming to look for you. I've just escaped from that horrible Captain Mannering.
18: What?
17: Yeah. He dragged me to their guard up and they hit me.
18: Hold on a minute. Yeah, now, start from the beginning.
17: Well, now, see, I was going past the gasworks site, right? Yes. And I just had a little joke with him, right?
18: Mm.
17: And then his great big home guard, he fetched me one right across the ear hole.
18: Go on, Wilfred, go on.
17: Then he hit me again. And then... They all sit on me.
18: What? What, pushing and shoving and punching?
17: Yeah, that's right.
18: What a swines.
17: Yeah, and then old sour face.
18: You mean Mannering? Of
17: course. Well, he told his sergeant to give me a whipping, see, so I ran away, Uncle Bill.
18: Oh, of course.
17: In terror.
18: Of course you did, yeah. Yes. There's one thing that makes my blood boil, it's cruelty to innocent children.
17: Yeah. Oh, they was cruel, Uncle Bill. It was very cruel. Oh,
18: you come with me, lad. I'll soon settle Mannering's ash.
17: Cool, you're going to fight him?
18: I'm going to fight him. Well, we'll see what happens when we get there.
7: aye, Duffy. He was a cheeky wee monkey and no mistake. He deserved the scalping, sir.
2: Yes, he reminded me of someone. Can't quite think who. But that ill-tempered, aggressive man of his was very familiar. Anyway, if I'm any judge of this sort of thing, we'll hear no more about it.
18: Right, Mannering, get your jacket off and come outside.
2: What are you talking about, Hodges? How dare you come barging into my command post like that? Wilfred, come here.
17: Yes, Uncle Bill.
18: Now, you repeat what you told me.
17: They hit me time and time again.
18: Yeah.
17: And Grandad there threatened me with a bayonet.
3: Yeah. Who are you calling Grandad, you cheeky young whippersnapper? You
17: don't let them hit me again, Uncle.
18: They won't touch you. They won't dare to touch you while I'm here. Go on, go on.
17: Then that fat big head said, just run along, or my sergeant will put his belt across to your backside.
18: Oh, just about your mark, isn't it, Mannering? Bullying little boys. Hooligans, you are. Hooligans. Now, have a go at someone your own size. Come on, try it in me. Come on.
2: Oh, hold my glasses, Wilson.
18: Excuse me, sir. Do you think that's wise?
3: Now, you tang with him, Mr. Mannering. Not in your crippled state. You'd let me do it for you.
6: Here, hold my rifle, Pikey, while I hang one on him.
18: Oh, that's sporting, that is. Seven of you against one.
16: No, only six. I'm not feeling very well.
18: Well, that settles it, then. I'm bringing charges. I'm having you all up in court. You're in a few home truths there.
17: Yeah, they're a laughing stock, aren't they, Uncle?
18: Of course they are.
17: Yeah, playing at soldiers. Yeah. That's all they do.
18: That's right, then. Yeah, playing at soldiers.
17: And Grandad's sausages are all made of bread.
3: They're not all bread, you cheeky young rip. You can't get the meat.
18: Go on. Go on, you tell them, man. Go on, tell them.
17: Cool. You should hear me and my mates laugh when they goes on church parade. And that silly old Godfrey over there. Yeah. Sweeting his red cross handbag.
18: Yes, sweeting his red cross handbag. Yes, go on, tell them. Go on.
17: Yeah. Well, they're nearly as funny as the Walden.
18: Yes, right, they're nearly as funny. What did you say?
17: Yeah. You with your dark white hat and your flat nose. Yeah. And your left, right.
18: Cheeky little bloody, you just won't love my hands on you. Come back here, I'll give you flat nose. You should never be born. Come back here.
2: You know, Wilson, come to think of it, he has got rather a flat nose.
3: Hey, that comes from always sticking into other people's business.

0: In that episode of Dad's Army, based on the original television series by Jimmy Perry and David Croft, you heard Arthur Lowe as Captain Mannering, John LeMessurier, Sergeant Wilson, Clive Dunn, Corporal Jones, John Lorry, Private Fraser, Arnold Ridley, Private Godfrey, Ian Lavender, Private Pike, Bill Pertwee, Chief Warden Hodges, Frank Williams, the Vicar, Edward Sinclair, the Verger, with Larry Martin as Private Walker, and Elizabeth Morgan as the nurse and the small boy. 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
1: Will you have a polo, dear Liza, dear Liza? Will you have a polo, dear Liza, polo?
2: How very kind of you, dear Henry. I most certainly will. I'll have three or four or maybe more.
1: But you take the old tube.
2: Because they happen to be my tube of polo, dear Henry. Have one.

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3: Finds that a snap judgment about someone you don't know has a way of snapping back.
4: Well, I don't think you're in danger of having a snap judgment made about you. You're so well known.
3: Well, Mr. Manish, I've been around so long.
4: Well, anyway, I say you're one of the greatest stars of the theater. Why, you can really be compared to the brightest stars in the sky, Mrs. Greenwood.
3: Yes, the Big Dipper. And it isn't Mrs. Greenwood, it's Miss Greenwood.
4: Oh, I'm sorry.
3: You're sorry.
2: As a special guest today, the international star of stage and screen, Mr. Freddie Bartholomew. The Hallmark Charlotte Greenwood Show is brought to you this Sunday and every Sunday at this time by the makers of Hallmark greeting cards. To remind you that whenever you want to remember someone, you'll find a Hallmark card that says just what you want to say the way you want to say it. So when you choose a card, look on the back for the identifying name, Hallmark. Yes, don't forget, a Hallmark card will best express your perfect taste, your thoughtfulness.

0: brought to you where Aunt Charlotte is raising the three Boston youngsters, little Robert and teenage Barbara and Jack. It's a sunny, unusually warm Saturday morning, and the Barton backyard is a scene of great activity. That's Robert helping Aunt Charlotte keep the rug.
1: Oh, you sure can't start sprawling around here. All this cleaning going on.
2: Well, when I was young, we used to clean on Saturdays, too.
1: You did?
2: Mm-hmm. And Mother would invite the boys over for Sunday, hoping that I'd make an impression on one of them.
1: How did it turn out?
2: Last weekend. Robert, the idea is to get rid of the dust, not the rug.
1: Well, golly, Phil, how'd you separate? Oh, Charlotte, did you have to be rugged when you were a little girl?
2: Mm-hmm. Mother used to give us 10 cents for domestic rugs, 20 cents for Indian rugs, and 40 cents for Oriental rugs.
1: Why so much for Oriental rugs?
2: Because we had nothing but domestic rugs.
3: Hello there.
2: Hello there.
3: Finished sawing the wood, Miss Greenwood.
2: Thanks, Sylvester.
1: Gosh, it's so warm we'll hardly need the wood this weekend.
2: Well, it's better to do the cutting when it's warm and the burning when it's cold than the other way around.
3: Yeah, that's what my grandfather used to say.
2: She did?
3: Yeah. My grandmother, too.
2: She did?
3: Oh, yeah. That's about all they ever did say to each other.
4: Well, we're having a guest tonight.
2: Well, Barbara, you are dressed up. I take it that you're not one of the working Bartons.
4: No, I'm not. And neither could the other Bartons be. Has everyone forgotten that Wilbur Manis is coming here this afternoon?
2: No one has forgotten. No one.
4: But you don't understand. Wilbur Manis is coming to interview me about the vacancy on the freshman executive board. He's joining me now.
2: Well, what has that got to do with Saturday in this household?
4: Oh, you really don't understand. He's the Wilbur Manis.
1: Well, I'm the Robert Barton. He is the Rock.
4: Oh.
1: Maybe I can get him to help me with his job.
4: You'd better not ask. I can just see Wilbur Manis beating Rug.
2: Well, from what you say, I can just see Wilbur Manis. Barbara, it strikes me you're making quite a fuss about his visit.
4: Oh, but I hope you aren't sorry. Everyone on the campus makes a fuss about him. Don't you know who he is?
2: Certainly, he's the Wilbur Manis.
4: Yes. And his grandfather was the Supreme Court judge. And his father was the United States Senator. And his uncle is the Dr. Felix Manis, president of the college. What? But your family tree is simply got to look up to.
2: I never saw a tree I had to look up to.
4: One of the managers came over on the Mayflower.
1: What's so wonderful about that?
4: What's so wonderful?
1: Yeah. Aunt Charlotte, which one of the Greenwoods came over on the Mayflower?
2: Your Aunt Charlotte.
5: Hey, I'm all set, Aunt Charlotte. Want to help me take the heat?
2: Heat, yeah? That sounds like Indian jive. No get 'em.
5: No catching?
2: No.
5: Buggy,
4: Robbie. Oh, you're not going to paint that wreck today. Wilbur Manis is coming.
2: So what?
4: Wilbur Manis travels in the best circle.
2: Yeah, and he's the worst square.
3: Oh, and I'm a long straight line. Now, really,
4: children. But I'm not going to have Jack come tramping into the house covered with paint. What kind of impression do you think that'll make on Wilbur Manis?
5: Well, what am I supposed to do? Rent a tuxedo?
2: I read in the paper where a man advertised a tuxedo for rent and a large family wanted to move in.
4: I told Wilbur Manis that Jack would pick him up at the bus station this afternoon. Nobody in this house understands.
2: Oh, now steady, darling. We're not going to let you down. Now, what time is he coming?
4: The bus gets in at 2:45.
2: Well, in that case, you'd better get organized. Now, Barbara, tidy up the living room. Robert, will you take in the rugs? And Jack, get your car.
3: Okay, if you say so.
4: Thanks, darling. This is my one chance to get on the frosted deck. Please see that everything's just perfect. Mr. Manis is horribly exacting and fastidious. He insists that everything be in the right place.
2: Well, when you introduce him to me, tell him to look in the other direction.
4: Oh, Mr. Manis, I'm so glad you could come.
6: Come, Miss Barton.
4: Oh, how enchanting of you to say so. May I present my aunt, Miss Greenwood?
2: Welcome to Barton Manor, Mr. Manor. Barbara's been telling me about you.
6: Oh, delighted, Miss Greenwood. I've heard so much about you. I should think it would be frightfully boring for a famous actress here in Lakeview.
2: Quite the contrary.
6: Oh, but certainly you must miss New York City dreadfully. You must have had such bully experiences there.
2: Well, there was one time an out-of-towner saw me standing on the corner of 42nd Street and Broadway, and he turned to his friend and he said, I thought the Empire State Building was on Fifth Avenue.
6: And Robert...
1: Lannis, I believe you've met Jack. Oh, of course you have. I made a call for you.
5: Oh, rather. We had a ripping conversation, didn't we?
6: Did we?
2: Uh-huh.
1: Oh, that's the boy Ernst, I guess.
2: Well, I seem to remember someone else, a small boy.
1: Oh, Robert. Mm-hmm. How ghost of me. Oh, Robert is the youngest in the family. And actually, Aunt Charlotte's the oldest.
2: Not only in this family, but any family.
1: Now,
6: here comes Robert
1: now.
6: Hi, Jackie.
1: I see you're back. How about letting me help you with the car?
2: As you suggested, Mr. Mannix. This is Robert.
1: Hi.
6: Sit
2: down, Mr.
6: Mannix. You're most kind.
5: Jack, did you hang up Mr.
6: Mannix's
5: coat?
6: Oh, how tiresome of me. I took it off in the car and left it there. Frightfully warm out, you know.
2: Be a lamb, Robert, and bring in Mr. Mannix's coat, please.
5: Roger. Pirate and alligator. Recover coat and sail down the street.
7: Over.
2: Navigator pilot, Roger. He's air-minded this week. Jack, suppose we leave Mr. Mannix and Barbara to their business. Besides, I want you to take a look at the hinge on that back door.
5: Yeah, it's rusty.
2: So am I.
3: What a long hair that Wilbur Mannix is.
2: Now, really, Jack, you're being unfair. I'll admit he's a bit stiff and formal, but very often being hasty in your judgment is the same as being wrong.
3: And is he going to stay here all afternoon? Gosh, if he leaves now, I'd be able to drive him to the bus and still have time to come back and paint my car.
1: Oh, Charles, if you want to say goodbye to Mr. Mannix, he's ready to leave now.
3: Oh, you mean it? Oh, boy, let's go.
2: But all right, Barbara. Did you get the appointment to the freshman executive committee?
1: Oh, well, I don't know yet. Mr. Mannix said he'd consider it and let me know Monday. Jack, please be careful of everything you say when you're driving back to the bus. I don't want anything to go wrong at the last minute.
3: Don't worry about me. Let's get going so I can get back and change my car.
1: And Charlotte, where did Robert put Mr. Mannix's coat when he brought it in?
2: Well, isn't it in the closet?
1: No, I couldn't find it.
2: Well, I wonder if he did bring it in.
1: Oh, well, if it's still in the car. Charlotte.
2: Robert, have you got Mr. Mannix's coat?
1: Well, you see, it was right there in the back seat with the cat.
2: Robert, your face.
1: My paint. That's my red paint.
5: I'm going out to my car. Oh, my gosh, I'm afraid to look. If that kid spilled it all over the upholstery, I'll...
2: Hey, Robert, what happened?
1: It didn't happen. It was an accident. Well, there was a cab there in the back seat with the coat.
5: It just fell on the coat.
2: Just a minute, Barbara. Go on, Robert.
1: Sorry. Well, not so much spilled after all. There's a lot left in the can.
5: Oh, no, not so much spilled. You should see what isn't on his hands and faces on the upholstery. It's ruined.
2: The coat, Jack. Mr. Mannix's coat?
5: Who's done it on the coat?
1: Oh, the upholstery. You should see. My whole car career is absolutely ruined.
2: Now, Barbara, now you'll have to explain to Mr. Mannix.
1: I only wanted to make sure the coat was red. How can I possibly explain it?
2: By simply telling him the truth.
1: Sometimes they have the wrong labels on the can. Tell him the truth. Tell him this whole coat is covered with red paint. He'll be absolutely furious.
5: What am I going to do with that upholstery?
1: Oh, never appoint me after this. Oh, I'm so I tried to wipe it off very good, but smeared it on worse.
2: Oh, now, look, just wait a minute. Now, Jack, if you drive down to the cleaners immediately, there's a chance that every spot can be removed.
5: Oh, Jeepers, do you mean?
2: Yes, but hurry before the paint dries.
5: You'll have to...
2: Jack, wait till I'm through. Did you hear what I said?
5: Oh, you better get. I'm on the way now.
2: Robert, now, hurry upstairs, darling, and get some turpentine and see if you can clean yourself up.
1: Okay. I'm sorry I spilled it. Honest, I am.
2: Now, Barbara, go and tell Mr. Mannix what happened and tell him that we sent the coat to the cleaners and that it'll be back if he'll just be patient.
1: Oh, Charlotte, I can't. He mustn't find out. He mustn't.
2: But, darling, he'll have to. After all, it's going to take some time to clean it.
6: Barbara, here's Mr. Mannix. Oh, I hate to be rude, but I just climbed to catch the 4 o'clock bus back to Mound City. I have you my overcoat.
1: Overcoat? Oh, yes, of course. I mean, no, I need that coat. Are you sure you want to go now? I mean, Jack can't take you to the bus.
6: But a moment ago, you said he could.
1: Yes, well, what is that?
2: The things have taken on a different color.
6: They have?
1: Oh, yes, much different. And if you can wait, Jack will take you to the bus. He was called out. He's in a little difficulty.
6: Financial?
2: Well, he is trying to get out of the red.

Christmas is a time for remembering. Or remembering the first time you saw Santa Claus. The smell of pine needles at Cousin Claudia's when you were 9. The train Uncle Bob gave you. The Christmas cookies Aunt Harriet made. Yes, Christmas is a time for remembering all those things. 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

0: Toledo. While the Wilbur Manage was interviewing Barbara in regard to her qualifications for the freshman executive board, Robert spilled a can of red paint over the back seat of Jack's car and over the coat that Wilbur had left on the seat. Aunt Charlotte has sent Jack out to get it cleaned and has advised Barbara to tell Mr. Manning the truth. But Barbara, too terrified of the consequences, is trying to stall him until Jack returns with the coat. Wilbur is saying,
1: "Barton, I've already missed 3 buses. If your brother is delayed,
2: Barbara,
1: why don't..."
2: "If you'd explain to Mr. Manning..."
3: "Oh, I'm sure Jack will be back any minute now. After all, Mr. Manning, I promised to drive you to the bus station."
1: "Oh, but it really isn't necessary. It's getting late, and I insist you let me call a taxi."
3: "Oh, you can't. I mean, maybe they aren't running. I mean, maybe they're running the wrong way."
2: "Not since the men drivers came back."
1: "Oh, please, Miss Barton, I've got to go. May I have my coat?"
3: "Your coat? Oh, that must be Jack now."
2: "I'll go." "Why, Gertrude Gleason, come in."
3: "Hello, Miss Blewett. How is your Jack teacher, Ricky? I mean, I just met Jack at the cleaners and he said Mr. Manage was here. I mean, he will be Manage. So I drove right over. I mean, I really did. I mean, I really scented the car and drove right over. I mean, I did really."
2: "Did I say you walked?"
1: "Mm-hmm. Mr. Manage, this is Gertrude Gleason. How do you do?"
3: "Oh,
1: well, I expect to leave any minute. They tell me."
3: "Well, then if Jack gets back, he's driving Mr. Manning to the bus station." "Oh, I'd be very happy to drive him to the bus station." "I mean, I really would. I mean, I would really. I mean, why should he wait for Jack?"
1: "Well, I say, that's an excellent idea. That solves everything, doesn't it? Now, may I have my coat?"
3: "Oh, no. No, I mean, you can't go with Gertrude. I mean, the way she drives."
1: "Well, how does she drive?"
2: "She drives the way she talks."
3: "Oh, well, goodbye,
2: Jack." "We'll see you to the door, Gertrude."
4: Goodbye,
2: everybody.
4: Goodbye, Gertrude. Oh, say, Aunt Charlotte, you sure did save the day.
3: Mr. Manage,
4: you're going to
3: live in.
4: Well, so what? Oh, gosh, Aunt Charlotte, you certainly know your onions. It's a good thing you kept cool."
2: "Oh, I'm a whole vegetable garden. I know my onions, built like a string bean, cool as a cucumber, and some tomato."
4: "Well, the painter said it was lucky that the paint was still wet. He used some special stuff, and it came off without a mark."
3: "Oh, I'm so glad."
4: "Listen to her. You'd think it was her upholstery."
3: "Upholstery? What about the coat?"
4: "Oh, boy, when I saw that
2: coat? Jack didn't bring back Mr. Manning's
4: coat."
5: "Oh, God. No, I left it at the cleaners."
3: "You what?"
4: All right. I'll go back to the cleaners."
3: "Oh, by the time you get there, they'll be closed."
2: "So, Barbara, I phone the cleaners and ask them to send the coat right over. In the meantime, I suggest you tell Wilbur the truth. The longer you delay, I suggest right now, here he comes."
1: "Ah, oh, Mr. Barton, you've returned."
4: Yeah, I got sort of held up."
1: "What held you up? The wet road?"
2: "No, the dry cleaners."
1: "I see. But now that you're here, if you could drive me to the bus station,
3: Oh, well, you couldn't possibly go now."
1: "Why not?"
2: "Barbara, tell Mr. Manage, why not?"
3: "Well, it's so late now. We simply must stay for dinner."
1: "Oh, no, no.
3: Oh, yes. We couldn't dream of your going, could we, Aunt Charlotte?"
2: "No, dear, we couldn't."
1: "Well, but I shall have to be off right after dinner. Horribly rude, I know."
3: "Oh, Mr. Manage, I'm so delighted you're staying."
1: "On the contrary, I'm delighted."
2: "On the contrary, don't commit yourself."
1: "Yes.

0: Martin, I must be going.
1: Oh, Nadia, please. Sylvester, bring Mr. Maddox another cup of cocoa.
0: Oh, my dear Miss Barton, I've had fits already.
2: Barbara, I believe Mr. Maddox has had enough cocoa.
0: Oh, thank you, Miss Greenwood. You're regular.
2: Not according to my seamstress.
1: About the freshman board, I meant to ask you, do they have to vote on me? I mean, the person you nominate to fill the vacancy?
0: Well, yes, but it's a mere formality since they've left it up to me to select the candidate. So, in self-defense, I might say it's too much responsibility for one man. Don't you think so, Miss Greenwood?
2: I'm biased.
0: Really?
2: In self-defense, I've always felt the same way about myself. Too much responsibility for one man.
1: Oh, Josh, there's a going here from the dry cleaner. A dry cleaner? Oh, I see, I'm incredible. There's no limit to their imagination.
2: That has nothing to do with age. My imagination's as good as it ever was. In fact, it's better. In fact, it has to be.
1: The fellow said...
2: That's all right, Robert. I'll go see what he wants.
1: Oh, I'll go too. Please excuse me, Mr. Maddox. Have another cup of cocoa.
2: How do you do?
3: Hello.
2: Are you from the Lakeview Cleaners?
3: Yes, ma'am. You dirty and creasing and tearing, we clean them and fresh and we tear them. The gowns you adore will be ship-shaped once more.
2: But I'm shaped like a ship and can't wear them.
1: We got the coat in that package. Oh, please give it to me.
3: I'll tell you that.
2: Well, unwrap it, dear, and see if they did a good job.
1: All right. Oh, this isn't a coat.
3: Huh?
1: It's a pair of trousers.
3: It's trousers?
2: Trousers?
1: They're no good.
2: Not without anybody in them, no.
3: I must have picked up the wrong package.
1: Oh, now I'll have to show Mr. Maddox some more.
2: But Barbara...
1: I'll be right back.
2: Boy, how soon can you take these trousers back and bring back the coat?
3: Monday.
2: Monday?
3: Yeah, the store's closed now. I'm just dropping these off on my way home. Till Monday, then. Goodbye.
2: Goodbye.
1: I'll show Mr. Maddox one of my secrets to you. Can the boy get the car?
2: Not till Monday.
1: Monday? Oh, I'm sorry. How can I keep Mr. Maddox for a whole weekend? What am I going to do?
2: What you should have done in the first place. And come on, I'll help you.
1: Oh, no, Aunt Charlotte, we can't tell him the truth. We can't.
0: Oh, you're back.
2: Well, Barbara?
1: Mr. Maddox, how did you like my feature?
0: Well, I haven't read it yet. I need my glasses. They're in my overcoat.
1: Oh, well, you shouldn't read without your glasses. I mean, you shouldn't read with them.
0: Well, you don't want me to read your thesis. I'm sorry I put Sylvester to all that bother.
1: What bother?
0: He went out to the car to get my glasses out of my coat.
1: You sent Sylvester?
0: Hello there.
4: Hello there.
0: I went out to look for your glasses, but I couldn't find...
4: The car, but it's right in the garage.
0: Yeah, but I couldn't find...
1: The TVs are hanging right on the nail.
0: Yeah, yeah, and all that. But I couldn't find the
4: cocoa. Well, we're all out of cocoa.
0: No. No, I'm talking about the man's glasses. He said they were in
1: his... Oh, but Mr. Maddox doesn't want his glasses anymore, do you, Mr. Maddox?
0: Don't I?
4: Don't he?
0: Well, does he? I don't know. No, but even if he didn't want his glasses, I still can't find...
1: Oh, stop, I can't stand it anymore.
2: Me neither.
4: Well, then, Barbara, tell Mr. Maddox
1: that I can't. I just can't tell him.
0: What can't you tell me?
2: Wilbur's waiting.
1: I don't know how to tell you, Wilbur. I mean, Mr. Maddox.
0: Oh, do make it Wilbur, though I loathe the name.
1: Oh, boy, it's a lovely name. I mean, it will be all right, but it isn't now. I mean, yet. And I thought it should be before...
2: Barbara, so far, that's clear enough.
0: Yes, do go on. I'm fascinated.
1: Well, Robert spilled a can of red paint over the back seat of Jack's car and over your coat. But, Wilbur, honestly, it's going to be all right. Only Jack forgot, and the cleaner isn't open today, and it all came off the upholstery, so really it will be all right. I mean, the coat.
0: Coat? Oh.
1: You're laughing.
0: But really, that's the funniest thing I ever heard. Oh, but it's no joke, though.
1: I'm sure your coat will be all right.
0: Coat? Goodness, I was thinking about Jack's car.
2: Oh, you give me a thoughtful man. On second thought, skip the thoughtful.
1: Didn't mean to forget, but
0: oh, I could think so. I know how I'd feel if it were my car. What kind of forgetting at your lobby? What with one thing and another?
2: Well, here's one thing that can't get another.
0: You know, if Jack wouldn't consider it too terribly much of an imposition, I'd love to come back tomorrow to help him work on the car.
1: You'll work on a jalopy?
2: Why not? And I could put the kit in and help, too. I could get underneath and stand up.
1: Stand up?
2: Mm-hmm. Like one of those fancy hydraulic shafts they have in the service station.
0: Oh, really? I wish I could help him with the car.
4: You will, and sooner than you expect.
0: Oh, how so?
4: Well, now that we've all had our little laugh about the red coat that isn't coming, and now that that's all cleared up, you really can't leave.
0: Isn't that where I came in?
4: No, that's where the bus schedule goes out. There aren't any more buses running to Mound City tonight. So, will you be our guest?
0: Well, if I wouldn't be putting you out, I'd be delighted.
4: The last time you said that, my answer was, I think you will.
0: And now?
4: I know you will. I do hope you'll find the room quite comfortable, Wilbur.
0: Oh, this is swell. Miss Greenwood.
5: Yes?
0: You know, some things aren't easy to say. Like trying to express my appreciation to Jack for letting me help with his car.
5: Well, it was more of a favor to him, Wilbur. Though you'll have to forgive Barbara's shock of surprise when you asked to help. I'm afraid you've suffered from what we in show business call a bad press.
0: Well, it isn't so often that I get the chance to be with such... well, with such real people. And that's not a very satisfactory word, I know.
5: It's a perfect word, Wilbur. It explains a lot.
0: I knew you'd understand. Miss Greenwood.
5: Yes?
0: It's your turn now. You knew all the time about the paint on my coat. Why didn't you tell me?
5: Well, it's really very simple. My telling the story of what happened wouldn't do Barbara any good, and it wouldn't help you.
0: I don't understand.
5: Well, Barbara had built up this imaginary character of you, and she was anticipating your reaction as this character, instead of the real Wilbur Manor. Now, I wanted her to face the truth in order to learn the truth about you.
0: And she couldn't do that this afternoon?
5: No, she couldn't bring herself to. She was terrified by her confession.

0: terrified by her conception of you as some kind of rarefied sophisticate.
1: Oh, good grief.
0: The more terrified she became, the longer she tried to stave off the inevitable.
1: No, that's really the funniest part of the whole thing.
0: It is? I seem to be missing something.
1: You are. Mm-hmm. You see, I've had to face the truth, too. And the truth is, well, I felt exactly the same way about coming here.
0: About coming to see us?
1: Yes. I've heard the family talk about the formidable and overwhelming Miss Greenwood.
0: Oh, they were confusing dimensions with intentions.
1: Well, perhaps. But I had visions of someone, ooh, very stiff-necked and terribly social. You know, someone who looks down her nose at everyone.
0: Ah, now you're confusing height with sight.
1: And then, the thought of facing the three bosses. Well, I guess I acted just as you expected me to.
0: Well, we didn't do so well ourselves. Strange, or is it really? How can you possibly know people until you actually know them?
1: Hmm. Well, I know Barbara now. I know she's awfully persuasive. Look at the way she got me to stay for dinner.
0: Yes, and I know she's honest and courageous. And look at the way she faced a very trying situation when she finally had to.
1: Mm-hmm. Miss Greenwood,
0: mm-hmm.
1: Wouldn't you say those qualities make Barbara an ideal person to have on the Freshman Executive Board?
0: Wilbur, that's one for you to answer, unless you want a very prejudiced reply.
1: You know, Miss Greenwood, it's strange how what people say about you tends to make you into a different person.
0: There's only one thing they could say about me that would make me a different person.
1: What's that?
0: I pronounce you man and wife.

0: Meanwhile, may I remind you again, the next time you buy a card for any occasion, look on the back for the identifying name Hallmark. H-A-L-L-M-A-R-K. 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And our Charlotte Greenwood.
1: Friends, I guess that most of us by now have made a Christmas list. The names have all been double-checked. We're sure no friends have been missed. And now we face the hardest task, the puzzle without end, of making what we'd like to give fit what we've got to spend. So, if I may, I'd like to give some Christmas time advice. The Christmas spirit can't depend on gifts of any price. It means through all the centuries just what it means again. A time to reaffirm your faith in peace, goodwill to men. So give, by all means, give your best. But if your gifts are small, remember that you still can give the greatest gift of all. You still can show your friendliness, affection, or regard by sending what may count the most, a Hallmark Christmas card. And now until next Sunday at the very same time, this is Charlotte Greenwood.

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0: 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They are clearly the most primitive people.
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0: the police, calling the G-Men, calling all Americans to war on the underworld.
1: Gangbusters, brought to you, the men and women of America, by the makers of Sloan's Liniment. With the cooperation of leading law enforcement officials of the United States, Gangbusters presents facts in the relentless war of the police on the underworld. Authentic case histories that show the never-ending activity of the police in their work of protecting our citizens. America's crusade against crime. You too can help in our crusade. Here's a last-minute police bulletin.
2: Nationwide alarm. Attention all citizens. Watch for Clifford Davidson, 32, 5 feet 7 inches, 208 pounds, brown hair, blue eyes. This man, veteran criminal and escape artist, broke from jail, Wewoka, Oklahoma last week, where he is awaiting trial for murder, allegedly committed following a previous escape from prison. Caution, this man is dangerous.
1: Gangbusters urge you to be on the alert for this criminal. We will have more clues for you at the end of our program. In a moment, we'll be ready for our proxy interview between Colonel H. Norman Schwarzkopf and prosecuting attorney Stanley Wallach of St. Louis County, Missouri, who will discuss the strange case of the missing corpse in which a dead man convicted as murderer. But first, April showers, they say, bring May flowers. But they also bring the muscular aches and pains that often go with damp and windy weather. Yet there's no need for any member of your family to suffer the discomfort of a stiff neck or sore back, just so long as you have that handy bottle of dependable Sloan's Liniment on your medicine shelf. 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Now for our proxy interview between Colonel Schwarzkopf and prosecuting attorney Stanley Wallach of St. Louis County, Missouri. Picture our setting as a special office turned over to gangbusters by Commissioner Louis J. Valentine of the New York City Police. Colonel Schwarzkopf.
3: The case of the missing corpse. Prosecutor Wallach, that sounds almost like fiction.
4: Tonight's case may appear fantastic, Colonel Schwarzkopf, but it is a matter of public record. This case concerns Elmer Dowling and Izzy Londy, two crafty criminals whose viciousness has seldom been matched by any criminals anywhere. We begin in St. Louis, one late afternoon in February 1938, in the hideout apartment maintained by Elmer Dowling.
5: Drink up, Londy.
6: Thanks, darling.
5: I ask you up here to explain what I got in mind for you.
6: What do you mean?
5: I'm considering you as trigger man for my outfit.
6: Trigger man, huh?
5: Yeah. Next thing I consider is what's your experience?
6: I got plenty.
5: I got it all right here on my desk. Here on this case history card. Izzy Londy, known as Monkey Ears. Robberies and other jobs, market, prison, 10 to 20 years. Shot way out of jail, handy with guns.
6: How'd you find out all that, Dowling?
5: That's my business, to find things out and to get things done.
6: Why should I join your mob, eh?
5: Listen, Landy, when I want a man in my mob, he joins.
6: But I've been away for 13 years. I've been out of things.
5: I'll teach you the ropes. Then you'll be a big asset to my protective organization.
6: Protective organization?
5: Yeah. For businessmen and storekeepers. They pay us so much dough per week for protection. Protection from our own gang.
6: But suppose the storekeepers squawk to the cops?
5: They know better than that. It's cheaper to pay up and shut up than to stop a bullet or get crippled for life.
6: Yeah. Sounds okay to me, darling.
5: Lundy, before we're through, we'll have every store in the city in our protective organization. They're going to pay us, and they're going to pay plenty.
6: Good morning, mister. You remember me?
7: What are you men back here again for?
6: Hey, listen, mister, this is your last chance. Are you joining our protective organization or ain't you?
7: No, I'm not.
6: Okay, boys, dump that paint all over the place. Give them the works.
8: Right, pal.
7: No, stop it. Don't, please.
6: We're going to teach you a lesson, mister. And if you ever blab to the cops, you'll never see your wife or kids again. Go to it, boys. Don't answer that phone, buddy. My business comes first. You got the money for the organization?
8: I tell you, I can't pay you. I'm not taking enough money in my store.
6: You're trying to welch on the organization, huh? Well, I'll show you.
8: What are you going
6: to
8: do?
6: You know what's in this can?
8: No.
6: Acid.
8: No, don't.
6: It's all yours, mister. Right in your face.
8: Oh, my eye!
6: That's the dry cleaning store on the corner, Red. The one Dowling wants us to take care of.
9: I got the dynamite already, Londy.
6: All right, drive by the store and I'll light the fuse and heat it.
9: Hey, Londy, there's a guy down the block.
6: Don't worry about the guy down the block. I'll light the fuse. There! Step on it, Red. Back!
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4: An hour later, Colonel, at headquarters.
5: We got that report, Moore?
10: Yes, Captain. The emergency squad say dynamite was used to blow up that dry cleaning store.
5: Moore, we can be pretty certain who's back of this outbreak of violence. Racketeers extorting money from businessmen.
10: It's an ugly situation, Captain. We can't get witnesses to testify against these crooks.
5: Yes, crooks like Elmer Dowling.
10: Now we've got another bombing on our hands. And still no witness.
5: I'm assigning additional squads of plainclothes men to cover various business places and stores and... Yes?
11: Captain, there's a man out here by the name of Louis Lee Baker. He wants to see you.
5: What about?
11: He says it's about the bombing of that dry cleaning store tonight.
5: The bombing? Send him right in.
11: Yes, Captain. Right away, sir.
5: Moore, open the door, please.
10: Yes, sir. Come right in, sir. The captain will see you.
12: Thank you. How do you, Captain? My name's Baker.
5: Glad to see you, Mr. Baker. Have a chair.
12: Thank you.
5: You say you know something about this bombing tonight?
12: Well, I don't know if this means anything, Captain, but I thought I ought to report it anyway.
10: Report what, sir?
12: Well, at 10 o'clock, I was walking along Franklin Avenue.
5: Yes?
12: And just as I was about to cross the street, a car came racing down the avenue.
5: What happened?
12: Well, there was an explosion. I didn't know then it was a bomb. Later, I got thinking about it, and the bomb and the speeding car.
10: What kind of a car was it?
12: It was a Chrysler sedan. I didn't see the license number, but I did get a good look at one of the men in the car.
5: Oh, is that so?
12: He was sort of pasty looking. Had very black eyebrows and big lips.
5: Anything else?
12: Well, the one thing I noticed most of all were his ears.
5: His ears?
12: Yes, sir. They stuck way out.
10: What's that?
12: Well, I never saw a man whose ears stuck out so much, sir.
10: Was he stockily built?
12: Yes, he was.
5: This means something to you, Moore?
10: I'm not sure yet, Captain. But I used to know a criminal who fitted that general description to a T. Monkey ears, they called him. If it's the same man, he's a gunman of the worst type.
5: All right. We'll have Mr. Baker go through the identification files. If he can pick out the picture of the same criminal you have in mind, we'll have our first positive identification to help smash this gang.
4: And the picture that Louis Lee Baker identified, Colonel, was the picture of Monkey Ears, Izzy Lundy. The authorities moved fast and arrested him in a few hours.
3: Good police work, Prosecutor Wallach.
4: Indicted for this bombing, Lundy posted bail and was released by the courts pending trial. He immediately phoned Dowling.
13: Yeah, Dowling, that's why I'm calling you. That Baker guy's identified me for the bombing of that dry cleaning store. I'll go to jail, I would.
5: Hold it, Lundy. Where are you calling from?
13: From a drugstore. I'm afraid to come near you. The cops are on my trail.
5: I thought so. Now, let me think.
13: This is serious, Dowling. You've got to help me.
5: Yeah, I know how serious it is. Once the cops throw you in jail, they'll probably get more information that'll lead to me.
13: You? I'm the guy that's in a jam.
5: Well, think of the spot I'm in. Hey, wait a minute. What did you say is the name of the guy who saw the bombing?
13: Baker. Louis Lee Baker.
5: Baker, eh? Is he the only witness the cops got?
13: Yeah.
5: You sure of that?
13: Positive.
5: Good.
13: What do you mean, good?
5: If something should happen to this witness, the cops wouldn't have no case, would they?
13: That's right, Dowling.
5: Well, something is going to happen to him. We're going to find this guy, Baker. And when we do, he won't be a witness.
6: He'll be a corpse.
4: Meanwhile, Colonel, at headquarters, the captain was talking with Mr. Baker.
5: Mr. Baker, your identification of Izzy Landy as the cleaning store bomber is the first good break we've had in our campaign to rid this city of racketeers.
12: I'm glad I'm able to help, Captain.
5: You realize, Mr. Baker, that your life is in constant danger.
12: Yes, sir.
5: That gang will stop at nothing, absolutely nothing, to prevent you from testifying at Landy's trial. So we're going to hide you on a little farm near Sykeston, Missouri. You know where that is?
12: Yes, sir. About 150 miles south of here.
5: Yes. Under no circumstances are you to leave the farm unless accompanied by our men.
12: I understand, Captain.
5: When we want you, our men will show their credentials and will tell you, the captain wants to see you. Now remember that phrase, the captain wants to see you.
12: Yes, sir. The captain wants to see you.
4: Mr. Baker was taken to this farm, Colonel, and given ample police protection. Then a startling event occurred.
3: Prosecutor Wallach, we're anxious to hear this startling occurrence, but right now, here's Charles Stark with a few words.
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3: Prosecutor Wallach, with Mr. Baker hidden out on a farm near Sykeston, Missouri, and with Elmer Dowling threatening to kill Baker to prevent his testifying at Izzy Landy's trial, you said a startling event occurred.
4: Baker stayed close to the farm, Colonel Schwarzkopf, awaiting word that the captain wanted to see him. Then, 1 week later, Baker was standing at the farm entrance when two men drove up and got out of their car.
14: Oh, Baker. Mr. Baker.
15: Yes, sir. You gentlemen want to see me?
14: Yes, Mr. Baker. We're detectives from headquarters.
15: Detectives?
14: See our badges? The captain sent us out. He wants to see you right away about that bombing.
15: The captain wants to see me.
14: Now, if you'll just get in the car.
15: But I'd like to leave word with the men at the farmhouse where I'm going.
14: We haven't got time for that. This is urgent, Mr. Baker. We don't want to keep the captain waiting.
15: Well, you know best, sir.
14: Sit right here in the front seat.
15: Thank you.
6: Right between the two of us.
15: You don't know what the captain wants to see me about, do you?
14: I'm not sure, but I think it has something to do with murder.